0: July 3rd in the heart of wine country when he hit a parked car in the city on the road. The sheriff's department says Pelosi did not have alcohol in his system. 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
0: There's a report that an early summer heat wave in Europe may be responsible for more than 10,000 deaths.
5: It was the hottest June ever on record in Western Europe, and the Euromomo excess mortality tracker finds there were 14,260 more deaths the week ending June 28th than would otherwise be expected. More than 12,000 of those were people 65 and older. It's impossible to say how many deaths were caused by the heat. Someone with a heart condition could have a heart attack possibly triggered by extreme heat exposure, for example. The chief physician at the Danish lab that hosts the tracker says that much excess death in a week is highly unusual, and there's no obvious explanation other than the heat wave. The highest rates were in France, Belgium, and Germany. Chris Foster, Fox News.
0: The European Union has issued new rules for Google requiring it to share search data and open its Android system to rival AI companies, saying it would enable fair competition and AI assistance for Android devices and search engines. Google must comply by January. A man on the FBI's most wanted list for fraud in Minnesota is now in federal custody.
6: He was on the run for years, but the FBI says Abdikerem Abidli was arrested in Mogadishu, Somalia, late last month and now extradited back to the U.S. to face charges after allegedly bilking taxpayers out of $250 million meant for child nutrition programs in Minnesota in one of the largest fraud cases in history. FBI Director Kash Patel calling Abidli's transfer in cooperation with the Somali government a historic moment for the agency's war on fraud. Dozens of other people in Minnesota have been charged and convicted in connection with the massive fraud case. Jeff Manasso, Fox News.
0: Wall Street, a sell-off for AI stocks sent markets lower. The Dow lost 406, the Nasdaq off 361, the S&P minus 76. The price of oil closed at just under $82 a barrel. For the week, the Dow was down just under 1%. I'm Lee Silasera. This is Fox News.
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0: the Jesse Kelly Show. Final hour of the Jesse Kelly Show on a magnificent, wonderful Friday. We are going to go all over the place this final hour, from bombings, anarchists and communists, Iran, Little Caesar's Pizza. I don't even know how far we're going to get, but we're going to effort it. I'll tell you that much. Let's get right into it here. Remember, you can email the show, jesse@jessekellyshow.com. I want to play something before I get back to the questions, just because it is, it's really important. Secretary Mullen came out today. He said this. I played it earlier. I'm going to play it again. Four states, 250,000. How many illegal votes are cast for Democrats in this country?
1: First of all, Department of Homeland Security, we've identified 250,000 non-citizens registered to vote in just four states. Mind you, we have 46 other states. And just four states, we've identified 250,000 non-citizens registered to vote in California, and Pennsylvania, New Jersey, and Nevada. We also worked with proactive states to identify 28,000 non-citizens on their voter rolls, plus 400,000 individuals that are still registered to vote that are deceased. Now, these 23 states, they proactively worked with us on the SAVE program. That's Georgia, Ohio.
0: Yeah, we got it. It's bad. It's really bad. Jesse, if Rubio, Hegseth, and Vance all told Trump not to go to war with Iran, who was telling him it was a good idea? Was it Jared Kushner giving him bad advice again? I don't know the answer to this question. What do we know? Well, we know, because the White House never disputed it, so obviously it's probably true. We know there was a big report done, and we know that Netanyahu went to Trump because he wanted help in this whole thing. And we know that Netanyahu told Donald Trump, hey, this would be quick and easy. Let's take these guys out quick and easy. What else did we find out in that reporting? That Rubio said, that's ridiculous. That Ratcliffe, the head of the CIA, said, no, that's ridiculous. Chairman of the Joint Chiefs said, that's ridiculous. J.D. Vance said, what? Quick and easy, what? And he went anyway. It would lead us to believe that someone else, who is very close to Trump, possibly talked him into it. But I think if we do that, I think maybe because we like Trump, I think we're trying to possibly make an excuse for him. Maybe Trump just wanted to do it. Trump is the commander in chief. Trump was this way before he got into politics. He will just make a decision on something. He doesn't always rely, leaders don't always rely on the advice they get from their advisors. You're still the one in charge. If you say go left, if the advisors say go left, but the leader feels like going right, right is where you're going. Maybe. Look, I mean, Trump hates the Iranians anyway. Remember, we took out Soleimani last time Trump was president. Trump has an axe to grind with the Iranians. I mean, everyone does, because the Iranians are a bunch of dirtballs. So maybe Trump was chomping at the bit, looking for a reason, and maybe he didn't need an excuse. Maybe it was what it was. Remember, and we're going to move on so we don't need to do another Iran talk. Human beings, all of us, we all have this thing inside of us that makes us want to use power, whatever power we have. If you walk around with a hammer in your hands, eventually you're going to be looking for, can I hit something with this thing? You start. If you get in a fast car, you ever drive a fast car? Maybe you're not going to go 120. I hope you aren't, but there's going to be a moment you're going to push that gas pedal down and you're going to see what it can do. It's a level of power. Now magnify that about 10 trillion times and make yourself the head of an immensely powerful army. What if I could give you the keys to the most powerful army on the planet? Do you think you could look at it and say to yourself, I'm never using it? Or do you think you would look at it and say, ooh, that's a nice car. I should take it for a spin. That's what leaders do. They look at powerful armies and they march them off to war. Alexander the Great, wildly ambitious person anyway, but he was given this incredible army by his father, Philip. Well, he inherited it after Philip got assassinated. Alexander the Great went and put down a bunch of rebellions domestically first because people thought they could possibly push him around. They found out the hard way that he's Alexander the Great. And then Alexander the Great looked over at the largest, most powerful empire on earth and looked back at his army and said, hey, fellas, hop in. We're going for a drive. This is what powerful men do. And sometimes they go across the globe and find glory. And sometimes they find disaster. But people, all of us, I have it too. You have it too. They want to use power. It's intoxicating. Jesse, I'm a big fan of Little Caesar's Pizza. Me too. And I'm curious what your favorite pizza is. Mine is the one with Old World pepperoni. Says his name is Doug. Okay, so I like Little Caesar's Pizza, just regular. I really like their thin crust. Little Caesar, right, Chris? Little Caesar's does a mean thin crust, but you are sleeping on one of the great Little Caesar's menu items out there. Obviously, Crazy Bread speaks for itself. We all know about Crazy Bread. Have you had the pepperoni puffs? Right, Chris? Did you see the look on Chris's face? When we get pizza, when we get Little Caesar's, I always get an order of the pepperoni puffs. They're stuffed full of cheese and pepperoni, and they have kind of this crunch around the outside of them. They are fantastic, absolutely fantastic. Chris, I'm starting to get hungry. I can't help it. Look, if you want to feel better, this guy's running for office.
2: Ashley Webb, what qualifications do you have to serve in the U.S. Senate?
3: Oh, I ran for office several times. Didn't win, but I did run. And then I'm a songwriter, and then I write my own books. And then I suppose my transparency.
0: Hey, songwriter. Pretty awesome. This is also awesome. Caroline Leavitt, press conference. Remember when they were going to stop those vehicle stops?
4: Vehicle stops are continuing. Verbal guidance has been given to all field offices across the country by the Department of Homeland Security. The President and the Secretary of Homeland Security are on the same page that vehicle stops are a necessary tool that ICE agents need in order to continue their deportation campaign of the worst illegal alien criminals from our country.
0: That's awesome. This is awesome, too.
5: This dramatic video.
0: Some people go over and above.
5: This dramatic video captures the moment she was hit by a car, and Houston police say they'd been chasing the suspect behind the wheel. He allegedly jumped out and tried to hide in a nearby backyard. Incredibly, she was able to get up and, get this, complete her delivery. Luckily, she only suffered minor injuries, and I bet that food was still hot.
0: DoorDash driver gets hit by a car that's fleeing police. And this lion of a woman got up and delivered that burrito the way she should have. I told you my DoorDash story, right, Chris? So I thought I already told you this. All right, well, I'll tell everybody right now. This is a while back. I order something on DoorDash. And after I order it, there is a nationwide DoorDash outage. DoorDash went down after I ordered the food. The app wouldn't even open. And I looked online. It was for everybody. DoorDash, I'm sure they were hacked or something like that. Got attacked, completely wiped out. Well, my order's out there. I don't have any idea if it's coming. I can't track anything. Half hour later, doorbell rings. This sweet old lady, she said, hey, I happened to take note of your address before the DoorDash app crashed. So I'm here delivering it to you. If you wouldn't mind, just leave me a nice review whenever DoorDash comes back up. And I said, lady, you're going to get more than a nice review. I threw an extra fat tip on there and gave her a 5-star review. There's a lot of good left in this world. And it was tacos too. And they were still hot and they were delicious. Chris, we need to get some food. I'm getting hungry with all this talk. Anyway, we'll get back. Let's talk about anarchists versus communists next.
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10: Donald Trump's America.
11: Renewed airstrikes against Iran the past several days is renewing concerns in some circles about U.S. stockpiles for critical weapons systems. President Trump told a conference of defense contractors and tech companies in Pennsylvania.
12: That's true with all of the munitions people, actually. Faster, we need a little more speed. We have the best quality in the world, but we need a little more speed.
11: An analysis in May forecasted defense contractors could need as much as 3 years to replenish stockpiles depleted in strikes against Iran.
12: If you look at the Patriot missile, if you look at the Tomahawk, which is the offensive, if you look at all of the things that are better, we have to make them faster. That's the only thing.
11: President Trump is proposing Congress sign off on more than $1.5 trillion in new spending for the Pentagon and defense programs next year, a record-setting budget request. At the White House, Jared Halpern, Fox News.

on a magnificent, wonderful Friday. Have I ever told you, I'll get back to the anarchists and communists in a moment. Sorry, but I got myself angry during the break. Have I ever told you how much I dislike having to deal with foreigners? I have, Chris? Good. Allow me to tell you again, because this is a little tale that happened yesterday. And yes, I'm blaming the foreigners. Yes, Chris, it was at Church's Chicken. So, I'm a big fan of quality foods, and Church's Chicken certainly delivers on that front. Not only the fried chicken, but they have probably the greatest side item of any menu in the United States of America. The jalapeno cheese bombers. They are unbelievable if you've never had them. I get off work. I decide I wanted a little snacky snack for the way home. So I pull into Church's Chicken. Quit laughing, Chris. I pull into Church's Chicken and I get a couple pieces of fried chicken, some jalapeno cheese bombers. This is what I order. I then tell her, she said, what do you want for, dipping sauce? I said, a lot of ranch, please. A lot of ranch, right? I go up, I pay. They're like, hey, just pull around to the side. We'll bring it out to you because Church's wants to do it right. They want to make my stuff fresh. Sounds good. I pull around to the side and this foreigner walks up to my car with my food. And I look in the bag and for all this food, there is one little thing of ranch, and it's like a wee little 1 ounce thing of ranch. And I said, I asked for a lot of ranch. This is one ranch. And then I get the, oh, I'm sorry. I have to get this. I don't even want to go into it. I have to get this broken English. Well, you have to pay extra. I said I would have paid extra. I already asked you for a lot of ranch. I would have paid you another 50 cents if that meant I actually got the ranch that I wanted. Okay. Hang on. She turns around. What, Chris? I wasn't eating it at the house, Chris. I was eating it before Ob could see on the way home. Anyway, she said, okay. She turns around, walks back in to get me more ranch. I'm thinking, oh, thank you. Just go grab me a few ranches, please. I kid you not, on my life, she walks back out to the car with one more ranch. I'm so mad about it. Hey, Jesse, I was reading about the September 16th, 1920 bombing of Wall Street across from J.P. Morgan headquarters. It was a conflict between the capitalists and anarchists at the time. But isn't anarchist just another name for communists? An anarchist was involved in starting World War I. 1929 was the start of the Great Depression, massive debt, speculation, so on and so forth. Says his name is Craig. Yes and no. Obviously, you know that the idea behind anarchy is you want the elimination of all government. You don't want any government at all. So they have killed so many people. They've assassinated U.S. presidents before. They want the elimination of anyone and anything in power. Communists, as you know, they want to control everything. So you would think they're not aligned. But you know that talk we've had many times before about allies, about how allies, you don't always have the same end goals, but you can become allies because at least for a while, you want the same thing. I mean, America allying with the Soviet Union to defeat the Nazis. We weren't under the impression that Stalin was going to want the same kind of world we wanted at the end of World War II, but we both were invested in different ways in defeating the Nazi Empire. So, hey, let's work with each other for a while. You get what I mean? Anarchists and communists, they both want to burn down the current system. So they work with each other all the time. Now, the anarchists aren't smart enough to realize that communists

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2: 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All right. Josh Hawley had quite an eye-popping hearing. I want you to listen to this. Listen to the sickness of the communist mindset. Next.

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1: Fox News, I'm Ann Carrick. Iran is threatening to escalate pressure on the U.S. if strikes continue. Fox's Aisha Hasni.
2: According to Reuters, the Iranians ordered the Houthis in Yemen to close the Bab el-Mandab Strait, a critical oil route, if the U.S. hits Iran's power infrastructure.
1: Iran accusing the U.S. of hitting civilian targets, something the U.S. denies. Canadian wildfire smoke continues to impact millions of Americans. Fox Weather's Jane Minar reports from Baltimore.
3: The worst day today as we continue into this weekend, but this smoke, it is causing big problems. In fact, Amtrak along the Northeast Corridor line is experiencing delays because of concerns around workers in these outdoor conditions with the unhealthy air quality.
1: Smoke again blanketing multiple states from the Great Lakes to the Mid-Atlantic. 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
4: 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Because people, I think, inherently have an idea that they want to be good.
5: Yeah, I think that's
4: There's what they have galvanized their people to believe is that there is no limit of evil in the interest of what we're telling you is good, which is getting rid of President Hitler.
5: That's right.
4: I mean, they'll shoot at him, they'll do whatever they're going to. They will elect a guy who's been accused of multiple sexual assaults with the Nazi tattoo and Reddit and everything else, all that baggage, but they looked at it, it's in the interest of our good, of the good.
5: 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Everything that they said about Donald Trump and have said about Donald Trump is embodied in Graham Plattner. Everything, dude.
4: Every
5: assault. Thing. They call him, you know, the assaulter in chief or whatever.
4: All the silliness. Yeah.
5: They call him a Nazi. They call him all. Dude, everything they say about him, they wrapped their arms around with Graham Plattner.
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0: It is the Jesse Kelly Show on a magnificent Friday, an Ask Dr. Jesse Friday. And before I get back to the questions, I want to play something for you. Maybe you were wondering, are these people really evil? Listen to this. This is Josh Hawley with a Biden pardon attorney. Listen to this.
1: Let's start with Dylann Roof. The DOJ knew from day one that he had decided.
0: Remember, in case you don't remember, Dylann Roof is that monster who went to a prayer group of black women who welcomed him into the prayer group. And then at some point in time, he brought a weapon back, butchered a bunch of them. Freaking monster. Should be buried under the jail.
1: Let's start with Dylann Roof. The DOJ knew from day one that he had decided, I'm going to quote from the prosecutors, decided to attack African Americans because of their race. He further decided to attack African American worshipers in a black church in order to make his attack more notorious. More notorious. And yet you recommended that he be granted clemency, live at the expense of taxpayers for the rest of his life, substitute your judgment for that of the American judicial system. Do you stand by that recommendation today?
2: Sir, I'm not going to comment on the recommendations that I made, but I can tell you that Mr. Roof is going to die in prison as...
1: Oh, he's going to live in prison for a very long time because of you, because of your recommendations. And here's what you said in your memo of October 30th, 2024. You said that actually Roof is not a compelling candidate for clemency, but you recommended it anyway. Why? Because he suffered from anxiety, you said. Right? He suffered from anxiety. Did it ever occur to you that maybe the family of his victims might suffer a little bit of anxiety because he marched into their church and murdered them in cold blood because he was an incredible racist and he wanted to get on TV?
2: Sir.
1: Do you regret it?
2: I'm not going to comment on the record.
1: Do you regret it?
0: She doesn't regret it because she's an evil communist and she's a destroyer. These judges, these attorneys, these people who are constantly trying to let violent people out of prison, give them the lightest possible sentences, they really are deeply, deeply evil. They try to sell it as compassionate. Well, everyone deserves a second chance. They are destroyers, and that's why they have such a heart for destroyers. Terrible. Jesse, single-issue voter here again. The Democrats believe Americans are unable to get an ID, but help people from around the world, most of whom don't speak, read, or write English, to come here and get an ID, shoot them, sign their paper. Why doesn't this just completely finalize the end of any popularity of the Democrat Party by actual American voters? Why do you think the Democrat Party is popular at all with American voters? Let's get out in front of this. What percentage of the American population do you believe genuinely hate the United States of America and wants to burn it down? That's what I'd say too, Chris. 20%. I'd say 20%. Okay. So, all right. 20%. But 20% is not enough to win elections in a representative republic. How are you going to get that power? Let me play it for you again. This is how.
3: First of all, Department of Homeland Security, we've identified 250,000 non-citizens registered to vote in just four states. Mind you, we have 46 other states. In just four states, we've identified 250,000 non-citizens registered to vote in California and Pennsylvania, New Jersey, and Nevada. We also worked with proactive states to identify 28,000 non-citizens on their voter rolls, plus 400,000 individuals that are still registered to vote that are deceased. Now, these 23 states, they proactively worked with us on the SAVE program. That's Georgia, Ohio, Tennessee, Texas, North Carolina, Idaho, Alabama, Missouri, Louisiana, Kansas, Arkansas, Wyoming, Montana, Iowa, Florida, South Dakota, Indiana, Arizona, South Carolina, Utah, Nebraska, Michigan, and my great home state of Oklahoma.
0: Democrats cheat and steal elections. They are a minority party, a tiny minority party. I don't, I don't think any of us, myself included, really understand the extent to which they simply cheat and steal elections. They come out and practically admit it on camera.
4: The other thing that we blocked yesterday was the SAVE Act, right? Which was literally allow this administration to rig our democracy so that it would be hard for any Democrat in any state to win any election.
0: It would be hard for any Democrat in any state to win an election if people have to show an ID to vote. The Democrat Party has stolen more elections in this country than you can possibly fathom because they're communists, and that's what communists believe. They have no issue with stealing elections. Everything is dedicated to the pursuit of power. So if you have to lie, cheat, steal, bring in foreigners, let them vote, have dead people voting on your behalf, go out there and pay homeless people. We know this happens. It happens in places like LA all the time. Pay homeless people $2 to fill out a ballot for the Democrat. You go grab 10, 20,000 of those. This is what communists believe and have always believed. And this is how the Democrat Party operates. Hey, Master Ninja, the subject of this one is need a massage. Yesterday, I heard how you might need a massage therapist or a chiropractor to help your back. Yeah, I threw my back up. I heard you rip on male massage therapists before, and I am one myself, as well as a nurse. These magic hands have cured more musculoskeletal problems than I can count. My question, would you let a dude work on your back and glutes or suffer terrible pain to avoid feeling kind of gay? I doubt you could afford me anyway, but I'm still curious. I would rather die. I would rather die than let some dude take off your clothes and let some dude put his hands on. No, no, I will go purchase a wheelchair and spend the rest of my life rolling around like Stephen Hawking before I ever let a male give me a massage. It will never happen in a million years. Never, ever, ever. Maybe that's because my testosterone levels are through the roof. Look, when you've taken a male vitality stack from chalk for 4 years, well, you know what? Let's backtrack a little bit. You understand that they've clinically tested it. These are natural herbal supplements. Clinically tested. 20% increase in your testosterone in 90 days. 90 days. Now, do a little quick math in your head. Don't worry. 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What does that look like after a year? 2 years? 4 years? You are going to have so much more energy. Your mood is going to be so much better. And by the way, women, ladies, they have a female vitality stack that is optimized for you to be full of pep and ready to go and go do all the things that women do, like cook and clean and everything else. 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Burgermeister, I finally made it. I am now the proud owner of a 36-inch Blackstone. Oh, I love my Blackstone. Now, I've made your world-famous Jesse Kelly cheeseburgers before as instructed, one at a time, on the stove, but what are your thoughts on doing multiple patties at a time on the Blackstone? Simply blasphemous? I'll be feeding a dozen. I, too, own a Blackstone. And I'd be lying to you if I told you I'd never done more than one at a time. But I think I did it maybe once. And I felt so dirty. I hated myself for it. I now make them one at a time. You know what we did the other day on the Blackstone, Chris? Boys came down for breakfast. I got a bunch of chorizo at the store. It was pork chorizo. Sorry, Chris. And the bacon. And I went out to the Blackstone, slapped a bunch of bacon on there, slapped a pile of chorizo on there, poured some eggs on there and scrambled them up with the chorizo and then got the fresh tortillas. The ones that are half cooked already, throw them on there, flip, fresh tortilla, chorizo and eggs, with bacon loaded into it, and obviously cheese too, and I had some salsa verde. That means green in Mexican. Oh my gosh. Anyway, we have another segment. Hang on. What, Chris? We can make jokes. It's fine.
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12: 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Because people, I think, inherently have an idea that they want to be good.
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12: And evil,
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12: There's there's what they have galvanized their people to believe is that there is no limit of evil in the interest of what we're telling you is good, which is getting rid of President Hitler.
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12: 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They'll do whatever they're going to. They will elect a guy who's been accused of multiple sexual assaults with the Nazi tattoo and Reddit and everything else, all that baggage. But they looked at it. It's in the interest of our good, of the good.
13: Just came to me. Everything that they said about Donald Trump and have said about Donald Trump is embodied in Graham Platner. Everything, dude.
12: Every
13: assault. Thing. They call him, the assaulter in chief or whatever.
12: All the silliness. Yeah.
13: They call him a Nazi. They call him all, dude, everything they say about him, they wrapped their arms around with Graham Platner.
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0: It is the Jesse Kelly Show, final segment of the Jesse Kelly Show on a wonderful, wonderful Friday. Before I get back to the emails, I'm going to just give you a couple more of them again because, as I said, I know the media is going to move on. I know they ignored the press conference, and I know they're going to do everything they can to bend over backwards, not talking about it. China creating a virus while Trump was the president, exporting it to America on purpose, which we know they did. Then helping push lockdowns, which crushed the economy and expanded mail-in voting. Then the intelligence agencies find out China is getting deeply involved in trying to get Trump out of the White House. The intelligence agencies lie and keep that information from the president of the United States of America so Joe Biden could be installed with a bunch of ballots that came in at 2 a.m. Here was Trump.
1: Compounding the travesty, the second set of documents we are releasing reveals that members of the deep state, very, very famous group of people, in many cases, in our intelligence agency work to actively suppress and downplay information about the extent of China's sinister election meddling, covering it up from both the president and the American people like nobody thought was possible. U.S. spy agencies began learning about the compromise of voter registration files in 2020 when they discovered that tens of millions of voter data, think of that, tens of millions of voters' data in 18 states have been bought, stolen, or hacked by China. Yet those responsible for sounding the alarm instead kept the information secret and hidden. They did not disclose to me as president or to anyone else, and to the best of our knowledge, they did not inform Congress. In fact, all they kept saying is, this is the most secure election in the history of our country, a standard, very pat line that was divvied out to say.
0: And they kept it from the president of the United States of America on purpose. Remember, the president gets pretty much every day a president's daily brief. CIA, FBI, they put together a binder, the most classified stuff you can imagine for the president of the United States of America. Here's what's happening out there, this, this, and that. Listen to this.
1: These are exact quotes from the CIA reporting. The name of the person doing the quote is now under review, but it gets even worse. Raw intelligence obtained by the FBI in 2020, yet buried by rogue bureaucrats, stated that China's activities even included an attempt to manufacture illegal ballots for Joe Biden. Documents show that during this period, dozens of significant CIA and NSA reports about China's election targeting were kept out of the presidential briefing. These were briefings I would get almost every day. Everything was kept out that was of importance. One email among intelligence analysts admitted that they had, quote, deliberately massaged the presidential daily briefing to withhold information regarding Chinese activities related to the election. Another official inside the FBI wrote that she was running, quote, a shadow government, unquote, to keep intelligence about China's election meddling from becoming known and to keep it away from the honorable press. Officials who witnessed such efforts perceived the motivations to be blatantly political.
0: The biggest scandal in American history. Jesse, you mentioned if you ever have to move to a different country, if things got bad here, where would you move? Well, there's nowhere else to move, remember. If America falls, the free world falls. There's nowhere to move. But I will answer your question anyway. I really think it would probably be Japan. I think it would. And no, I don't like Japan like I like America. Not at all. No, I don't. I'm never leaving my country. But I like the values. I like the cleanliness. The lack of crime. What, Chris? Chris said you're going to be under constant Chinese threat. You mean they might steal Japanese elections? Yeah. Imagine living in a country like that, Chris. Could you even imagine what that would be like? I know you're under constant Chinese threat, but I also know that Japan does have a top-notch fighting force. No, they're not obviously the size of China's, and they're only just now really rebuilding some things. They have first world everything, healthcare, everything else. The lack of diversity is wonderful. Just the whole country. Jesse, what are your thoughts on permanent daylight savings time? For me, I work outside, so I'm dependent on daylight to see what I'm doing. If sunrise isn't until 9 in the wintertime, it's going to be very inconvenient for me. I'm not so lazy. I can't adjust my clocks twice a year. I'll be honest with you. I really don't care. And here's why I don't care. I have sons. So whenever the clocks need changed in the house, I say, change the clocks in the house. Because I have these little slaves known as children to do things that I don't want to do around the house, I don't get bothered by things like daylight savings time at all. When the clocks need changed, they'll be changed. If you want to make it permanent, make it permanent. You want to eliminate it? Eliminate it. Doesn't bother me at all. Hey, Jesse, if we're going after the worst of the worst, are we still stuck with the worst? He's talking about the deportations. Since his name is Harry. I hate this wussy worst of the worst. The violent criminal illegals, they keep having to add these words in front of illegals to justify themselves and what you're doing. No, stop doing that. Stop adding all these different qualifiers. We're going after the worst of the worst. Go after all of them. You have 107 million foreigners to get out of my country. I don't care if it's the worst of the worst or if it's just somebody who's here illegally. Pack them all on the same freaking plane and send them all back to Guatemala and Africa and the Middle East and every other part of the globe where these people come from. Get them out of my country so I can have a clean, safe, affordable country again with job opportunities for Americans. I wince every time I hear some talking head in the GOP talk about, well, the worst of the worst. The criminal illegals, the violent criminal illegals, they're all illegal. They can all go home and we'll have a much better place when they do. Maybe, just maybe, we'll have a country again when you can get more than one ranch packet at Church's Chicken. Sorry, I had to get that off my chest one last time. I'll see you again on Monday. Put your phone down. Go enjoy your family this weekend, all right? That's all.

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5: Strikes escalating. I'm Lisa Lacera, Fox News. U.S. Central Command says it's targeting Iran for a seventh day after taking out a key strategic post earlier.
6: In a plume of smoke and fire, the observation tower at the port of Khabakhar was taken down by U.S. strikes. Central Command says the tower was used by the Revolutionary Guard to track vessels on the Gulf of Oman and coordinate attacks on commercial shipping through the Strait of Hormuz.
5: Fox's Mike Tobin in Tel Aviv. The U.S. military targeting more bridges and energy sites as it looks to pressure Tehran to ease its chokehold on the strait. Earlier this week, the U.S. blockade of Iranian ports was reimposed. At least two people have died in devastating floods in the Texas Hill Country. Governor Greg Abbott declaring a state of emergency for 28 counties. At a security conference in Colorado, outgoing Senators John Cornyn of Texas and Bill Cassidy of Louisiana rebuked President Trump after yesterday's primetime address.
7: Senator Cornyn didn't understand the focus on events from 6 years ago.
8: Frankly, as a member of the Senate Intelligence Committee, there wasn't a whole lot new.
7: Senator Cassidy said people are more concerned about other issues.
9: We should be talking about what matters to the people around the kitchen table. And right now they can't afford their health care, their housing, their groceries, or the gasoline.
7: In his Thursday night speech, the president claimed that starting in 2020, China compromised U.S. election data, and that evidence was hidden from him. He's calling for investigation.
5: Fox's Kevin Uretsky. Both senators lost primary challenges and will be leaving Congress after the midterms. Health officials in New York City say one person has now died in an outbreak of Legionnaires' disease on Manhattan's Upper East Side. Investigators are still trying to pinpoint the source of the outbreak, which has infected at least 67 people and sent dozens to the hospital. Health officials are focusing on air conditioning units on large buildings. 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
5: The government of Jamaica says two of its three citizens recently deported by the U.S. to the African Kingdom of Eswatini have formally declined offers to be repatriated. The country's Ministry of Foreign Affairs says they're still trying to contact the third citizen. A federal grand jury has indicted a soldier and his girlfriend for killing their baby son and a family dog.
17: A federal grand jury's indicted Ladarian McCray, who was stationed at Fort Benning in Georgia, along with his girlfriend Emma Bradshaw. They are charged with murder by child abuse, cruelty to children, animal crushing, and animal cruelty. They both face life in prison. McCray was an active duty soldier. Bradshaw was living with him on base. Federal prosecutors say their infant son died in January after suffering severe malnutrition. Army investigators found the body of a dead female dachshund starved to death in the trash at their house. And two other dogs alive on the property showed signs of severe malnutrition. McCray is being discharged from the military as Army investigators continue looking into the case. Jessica Rosenthal, Fox News.
5: A bit of foreshadowing in Sunday's World Cup final in the form of a photo from nearly 20 years ago.
18: A resurfaced photograph of Argentina's Lionel Messi and Spain's Lamine Yamal has become a defining visual of a remarkable full-circle moment. It all started back in 2007 when a Spanish newspaper did a raffle to find local Catalonia babies to pose for a UNICEF calendar with players from FC Barcelona. A six-month-old Lamine Yamal was one of the 12 chosen, and of all the featured players, he was matched with Lionel Messi. Yamal's father shared the long-forgotten picture in July of 2024, captioning it, "The beginning of two legends." Yamal grew up to play for Barcelona, just like Messi. Both men made their World Cup debut at 19 years old, and on Sunday, they're going to face each other for the FIFA World Cup trophy.
5: Fox's Gianna Gelosi. American Bryson DeChambeau gets a two-stroke penalty at the British Open after officials say he stomped on grass on the fifth hole. I'm Lee Silicera. This is Fox News.
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20: The company that now sells more smartphones worldwide than Apple didn't even start in electronics. Here's the story behind Samsung. In Korean, Samsung means three stars. Founder Lee Byung-chul chose the name when he launched the company in 1938, believing three stars symbolized something large, strong, and built to last. But Samsung's first business had nothing to do with phones. It was a small trading company that sold dried fish, noodles, and other groceries. As South Korea's economy boomed in the 1960s, Samsung expanded beyond trading and entered the electronics business, producing its first black and white televisions. Beyond phones and appliances, Samsung's businesses stretch across construction, shipbuilding, finance, insurance, and biotechnology, reaching nearly every corner of South Korea's economy. Matt Murphy, Fox News.
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1: Good day, everybody. I am Paul Morrow, sitting in for the great Jimmy Failla, who is, as ever, out there across America making people laugh, sometimes intentionally. We are Fox Across America on this Friday, taking you out of the work week and into the weekend. And we have so much to talk about today. What a monumental week it has been. We have stuff going on in Iran. We have stuff going on at home relative to the integrity of our voting. We have the repositioning of the American intelligence apparatus and federal law enforcement. Really, a momentous week if you've been paying attention. And that's the subject of the monologue that I want to start with today. Now, let's recognize something. And I'm going to use an NYPD-ism. I'm sorry, but every now and then you revert to your DNA. It's all one case. Now, what do I mean by that? Well, when you follow a case and as it starts to get complicated, it starts to link to other cases. It turns out this guy knows this guy. This guy's this guy's cousin. Oh, it turns out these two went to school together. There's a couple of phone calls between them. Does that mean that they're all part of it? And if you go far enough, you start to see everything connects. And that's kind of the joke. It's all one case. Well, in my estimation, Washington, D.C., and our leaders who are in charge with keeping us safe have finally twigged to the fact that it's all one case. And let me explain. You got a drug dealer on your corner, and he's slinging cocaine, all right? And he's got a gun, and he's bad for the neighborhood, and maybe there's going to be a turf war, there's going to be some shooting. Okay, it's a local drug issue, it's a local police issue. No, it's not. Not anymore, folks, because the level that this stuff is happening at reveals that the actors behind it are much heavier players. And who am I talking about? You can give me almost any crime or any threat to safety to America's citizenry today, and I can walk you through how it is part, it is a vector, an avatar of a much larger threat, and that is no accident. It is a cognizant threat being directed by the global adversaries America faces right now, primarily China, and then to a lesser extent, Iran and Russia. Those are the three that really punch at the weight we have to worry about. North Korea, I know they're out there. We got to worry about them because they are nuclear armed and they're run by a lunatic. But for the most part, they can't get out of their own way. They got no money. To do anything with a nuke would be a suicide mission for them. They know it on some level. So I'm going to take them off the table for the purposes of today's discussion. Marco Rubio yesterday down in D.C., repositioned the American intelligence and law enforcement apparatus in a way that hasn't been done in 25 years. It's no accident that it's happening in the 25th anniversary year of 9/11. Since 9/11, the American apparatus has been pointed at one thing at that level in terms of global counterterrorism. Excuse me. A lot of smoke today in New York, by the way. It's the Canadian wildfires. Islamist counterterrorism. That's what we've been looking at. That's what the American intelligence agencies primarily have been pointed at. Now, Rubio gets more than 60 nations in a room, and he tells them, guys, essentially to sum it up, it's all one case. For instance, and let's use the drug example. Guy slinging cocaine, that cocaine farmed and manufactured almost certainly in Colombia. That Colombian cocaine then transshipped to Venezuela. From Venezuela into America. Colombia, the biggest producer of cocaine, Venezuela, until we took out Maduro, but probably continuing the biggest transshipment point for cocaine. Let's take synthetics. Fentanyl. Carfentanyl, which is like 100 times more powerful than fentanyl. A grain of it will kill you. A few grains will kill your whole neighborhood. Manufactured in China. Shipped to Mexico. From Mexico, manufactured into usable drugs. Used to make the potency of other drugs like cocaine or heroin, more extreme, and then goes out the door, either transshipped into America from Mexico across the border in the drug boats that you've seen so much of, or into the Caribbean to be brought in by boat, or again, Venezuela. Venezuela, primarily cocaine. But to quote the NYPD chief of detectives from a couple of years ago, every drug seizure that we're seeing has some level of fentanyl in it. Who do you think's doing that? That's the Chinese. They manufactured this stuff in their labs. And some of it is so unique and new, there's not even a name for it. We don't have an antidote. You can't use Narcan on some of it because it doesn't work. They just play with the formula because they got nothing to lose. And it just makes the drug more potent. One of the things they add sometimes, rat poison. Because rat poison, when most rat poison makes rats bleed to death. Well, if you add that, all right, it's Coumadin, it's hyper-Coumadin, it's like industrial strength Coumadin. It makes you bleed to death if you take too much of it, but if you put a little bit, what does it do? It thins your blood, it races the stuff through your bloodstream, and it makes the drugs more potent. That also gets done south of the border. North of the border, we have weed more powerful than has ever been created. That goes to the weed shops that are ostensibly licensed here in New York, but they're buying black market weed. A lot of it cut with the kind of stuff I'm talking about, which is why you hear about people taking an edible and end up babbling messes that have to be rushed to the ER. Okay? I could go on. You give me something happening in America that's dragging us down, and I can show you the larger context of how it goes back to our global adversaries. And it's no accident that on the same day yesterday, Rubio held that conference, and then Donald Trump held his address to the nation, which I'll get to in a moment. But staying with Rubio, Scott Bessent came out and made the point to this assembled 60 nations. You know, you gotta recognize how this message is being massaged through a progressive media. When a neo-Nazi kills somebody, it's a horrible hate crime and a murder. When a leftist does it, it's somehow rather characterized as just an excess of zeal, of commitment. They meant well, is kind of the underlying message. And the point Bessent made when he addressed that room was that the marrying of the violent left progressives, which is the point that was primarily what Rubio was hammering, the marrying of the far left with the Islamist threat is now concrete and demonstrable. They don't want the same things. The Islamists want a global caliphate run according to the Quran. The leftists want a classless society globally with no nations run along the lines of what Karl Marx laid out. But they're willing to collaborate now to get where they want to get. And that's why you're seeing this strange marriage. They call it the Red-Green Alliance, red for communism, green being the traditional color representative of the Islamist movement. That's why you're seeing these strange bedfellows. That's why you're seeing things like hyper-left progressive women with nose rings all of a sudden converting and saying that they are Islamist. Yesterday, they were hyper-left, all about, let's say, all the lefty issues, including LGBTQ plus. But today, they're an Islamic fundamentalist, which, by the way, has no time for LGBTQ issues, and in fact, is diametrically opposed to them. They somehow managed to square that circle as they align. That's why you're seeing the names you're seeing in takeovers at Columbia, in Columbia University, I'm talking about now, and on the campuses. That's why you're seeing a terrorism apologist like Zohran Mamdani elected to the mayor of New York City, who is hyper-left, but also, in my estimation, a version of an Islamist who won't even call out designated terrorist groups like Hamas and Hezbollah, who prefers to watch the World Cup with criminal inmates in Rikers Island. That's where you're getting this marriage. And it's all coming together here at the direction of global adversaries, as I said, primarily China. But look at, for instance, when we took out Maduro. You know the vice president of Venezuela was for a long time? A guy named Tariq Alassami. Does that sound to you like an Hispanic name, a Venezuelan name? Of course not. Lebanese Syrian, tightly linked to Hezbollah, was creating fake passports, Venezuelan, actually real Venezuelan passports, for them to use so that they could travel, Hezbollah members. It's one of the reasons why we took out Maduro, because in Venezuela you had what I'm talking about coming together, a marriage of all of these malevolent actors with a home base just south of our border. Cuba has a lot of the same issues, just off our coast, 90 miles off of Florida. And one of the other places it all comes together is in the manipulation of our elections. Now, there's going to be great debate about the veracity of what Donald Trump alleged last night in his address to the nation. But is it not astounding that none of the progressive outlets in our media, and in that bucket, I count the major networks like ABC, CBS, and NBC. I know CBS carried some of it. Is it not amazing that there's no curiosity about whether or not these things, this knee-jerk reflex that it can't be true. There's no way it can be true. No curiosity about the documents. They were deriding the entire thing before it would have been humanly possible to go through the documents that Donald Trump declassified and put up on the WhiteHouse.gov website. No curiosity. And that's the tell right there. Not even, okay, well, let's see if China took over 225,000 voter IDs from our voter rolls and stole them for their own purposes. And don't listen to the narrative that, well, yeah, we know identity theft goes on, Chinese steal identities. This is a different thing. And that's another tell right there. They're trying to sell you that narrative. Oh, yeah, they steal IDs all the time. That's true. But look at the purpose. They don't steal voter IDs all the time. 99.999% of the time, the IDs they steal for the purposes of financial gain, for monetary purposes, not to manipulate votes. Is nobody on the left curious about the fact that the Chinese are shipping through South America tons of synthetics to areas around our military bases to turn our population of young people into addicted babbling idiots who can't read a sentence or add a row of numbers, who don't want us to create data centers here because it's going to make them fall behind in AI, as they steal voter IDs? Is nobody even curious about this on the left? And that's the overall point I want to make today. Folks, it's all one case, and we're all in it. And from where I see yesterday, we had a momentous day, because for the first time, I see Washington waking up to the fact that they have to take the kind of holistic approach that our enemies have been taking now for far too long. I'm Paul Morrow. We'll be right back with Fox Across America.
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16: You want the big secret that the Democrats won't talk about?
13: Yes, please give it to me.
16: They know they can't beat him in an election.
13: That's right. It's been proven.
16: So this is what they have to do.
13: That's right.
16: They have to galvanize their base in the hopes that they can make these people so fervent, so crazy that they will do the nuttiest stuff in the interest of, because people, I think, inherently have an idea that they want to be good.
13: Yeah, I think that's,
16: evil. There's what they have galvanized their people to believe is that there is no limit of evil in the interest of what we're telling you is good, which is getting rid of President Hitler.
13: That's right.
16: I mean, they'll shoot at him. They'll do whatever they're going to. They will elect a guy who's been accused of multiple sexual assaults with the Nazi tattoo and Reddit and everything else, all that baggage. But they looked at it. It's in the interest of our good, of the good.
17: Just came to me.
13: Everything that they said about Donald Trump and have said about Donald Trump is embodied in Graham Plattner. Everything, dude.
16: Every
13: assault. Thing. They call him, you know, the assaulter in chief or whatever.
16: All the silliness. Yeah.
13: They call him a Nazi. They call him all, dude. Everything they say about him, they wrapped their arms around with Graham Plattner.
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18: Yeah, here's something else you don't say to a woman when she's telling you about her troubles.
19: Yeah, her troubles.
18: Because
19: yeah.
18: I made this mistake once.
19: Yeah.
18: There was two women telling me about their troubles.
19: Yeah.
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America, building on what I just said in my opening monologue. You know, we take certain things for granted in America. And that's the idea that we're always going to be safe and that it's always going to work. You know, it's in our DNA because we've all grown up during Pax Americana. What is that? That is the idea that America is uninvadable, untakeoverable. Okay? And previous generations throughout history didn't have that. It wasn't in their DNA. Nations got taken over. And America has two great advantages, along with our military and everything else, the Pacific Ocean and the Atlantic Ocean. But the world is growing ever smaller. Now, this is why I go on about particularly Latin America and its importance in our hemisphere. The Monroe Doctrine, the so-called Donroe Doctrine, which is an outgrowth of that, which is really an outgrowth of something called the Roosevelt Corollary. Teddy Roosevelt, who built on the Monroe Doctrine himself, 1902, I believe it was, when he expanded on the Monroe Doctrine and said, if it happens in our hemisphere and impacts our security, we can intervene. All right? That was Teddy. And that's really what Donald Trump is reviving now. I know what they call

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2: Kick us off in the time that we have. 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
3: For far too long, however, our counterterrorism doctrine has had a blind spot. 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It's treated this way by many in the press, by many in academia and our universities, and by many of our legacy institutions.
2: 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Nothing against Vance, but as the saying goes, this is a guy who absolutely gets it. 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
6: News. I'm Carmen Roberts. President Trump says filthy air from Canadian wildfires is invading the U.S. and Ottawa needs to pay for the damage.
7: President Trump suggests the yearly occurrence is costing the U.S. billions of dollars and says that cost of the pollution will be added to tariffs Canada is currently paying.
6: Fox's Jared Halperin. The smoke may cause problems for the FIFA World Cup Championship game Sunday in New Jersey. Texas Governor Greg Abbott signs a major disaster declaration for 28 countries ravaged by flooding.
8: It's the counties that have been hardest hit by these devastating floodwaters. More counties can and will be added as needed.
6: At least two people have died in the flooding. About 125 remain in shelters in the Uvalde area. 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
11: 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This week's guest is Joyette Holmes.

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3: To the left of Kennesaw on a map, if that helps.
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5: Would that be west of Kennesaw, you're trying to tell me?
3: This way I'm pointing. So.
4: Okay, this way that I'm pointing.
6: I guess east and west is very difficult for people these days. It's to the left of Kennesaw.
4: Have you ever...
6: You mean to the west?
4: Have you ever looked at a map before? Caw, man. It's to the left of Kennesaw.
6: Can't tell you how many times I've said that to my wife. Just go south on 400, yeah. Exit, and head east. And she's like, what do you mean?
3: Exactly. Tell her to turn right next time.
4: That's right. And right then she'll east. Know exactly.
6: No, that would not be to the right when you're heading south.
4: Yeah. Fine, just let it go. I won't embarrass him anymore, man. It's not time to pile on the child. You know? Sorry, man. You'll get it. You'll get it. You'll get it. It's fine. Go home and talk to your daddy.
6: I turned right like you said. No, you didn't.
4: But, go home and tell your daddy you don't know how to read maps. And then tell me how to change a tire. And he's going to feel like the biggest disappointment ever.
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0: guy is Paul Morrow, Fox Across America, providing maximum cowbell there. You're welcome. Now, look, building on what I've been talking about, we have a great guest who's going to take us through why one of the impediments to getting across what I'm talking about, the fact that left-wing violence is such a threat, why it is funded and directed in many instances by global-level adversaries, why the Islamist threat persists and has made common cause. One of the main adversaries we have is our own media, because we just cannot get the message, which is, in my mind, factual, across to the population of this nation and to much of the Western world. So joining us right now, we're lucky to have Sonny Nelson, former White House Director of Media Affairs, to lay out to us how we're going to get these messages across and what Donald Trump wants us to hear. So, Sonny, welcome to the broadcast.
1: Paul, thank you so much for having me. I really appreciate you taking the time to talk to me. As we saw last night, the president really delivering a historic address. It is unfortunate that some news outlets chose not to air the president's remarks, but luckily we live in such a time where modern technology allows us to hear the president in his own words, whether it be on social media, the president's True Social on account posting it. You know, the White House does a really, really good job in getting out clips of the president. They post the entire speech as well. You know, you can find it on the website. But I think as we head into the midterms, this is going to be one of the difficulties that we continue to face, is making sure that voters, especially swing voters, voters that maybe get their news from different places, actually hear the president in his own words and actually hear these Republican candidates, these America First candidates in their own words without the spin of the media.
0: So one of the things in play here is generational. And that is to say that people who are a little bit more media savvy have more access to the narrative than older people who are used to turning on a TV and have the news fed to them. And I remember hearing, and I'm sure there was some accuracy to it, that one of the secret weapons that the Trump administration had in the 2024 election was Barron, because he told POTUS, you got to go on this podcast, you got to do it, you got to do this Joe Rogan guy, and things like that. Is that now still part of the schema for the White House to get the message out there to voters who are now 2 years older and may really matter?
1: Yes, absolutely. Well, I was also on the campaign handling media affairs, so I can tell you that there's a lot of strategy behind TV, behind the media operation that goes. As you know, the president is a big TV guy. He knows exactly how to get his message out there, but there are so many ways to go about doing this. And depending on your target demographic, is going to determine where you spend your time. One thing that we focused on a lot was local TV, because we saw time and time again, survey after survey, where suburban women especially really trust their local news more than they trust national news, or more than they trust what they see on TV or on social media. So we spent a lot of time focusing on local TV, local interviews with the real reporters that are there on the ground that are reporting on issues that you care about in your community that, you know, might not be covered on national TV. So you couple that with also doing the big podcasts, the media that the younger generation is consuming. You know, the Trump campaign and the Trump White House really did a full-on media blitz. Every possible place that we could get media, where we could get our message out, that's where we were focusing. And I think that we'll probably see that same type of strategy going in. You know, it's no secret, of course. So we'll probably see that same type of strategy by Republicans, at least, going into the midterms. You know, the Democrats, not so much. You know, I think maybe they took some of their cues from Joe Biden as he hid in his basement for much of his campaign. So I'm not sure that the Democrats will really go with that same media strategy of targeting the local viewers. But, hey, we'll see.
0: Can you achieve that market penetration at the local level? Because, like, you know, the most of them are affiliates, right? Or a lot of them anyway are affiliates of the big three and some of the cable networks. And so you're dealing with two networks yesterday that wouldn't even carry the president's remarks. And their affiliates are probably going to be similar, no?
1: Well, one of the things with local TV, too, to keep in mind is These on the ground events that are happening. We saw, you know, I'm keep comparing things back to the 2024 campaign, but the president was crisscrossing the state. He was hitting all these swing states with event after event. So it's kind of impossible for local outlets there to not cover, a former president coming and hosting these events, kind of the same way when you have cabinet secretaries coming and doing events, which we see them doing all across the country, talking about whether it's Chris Wright going and talking about energy, or if it's Secretary Bessent going and talking about the Trump accounts in Pennsylvania. So these on the ground events are really where the magic happens, and that's where you can break through with the local coverage.
0: What about Spanish language television? Because it often strikes me that, you know, we know that story of Soros buying something like 200 Spanish language radio stations. And, you know, I just hope that we are capturing that audience, at least to the extent that they can hear the alternative, because I'm not sure that's often the case. It's an important market. Are they aware of that?
1: Yes, absolutely. And that's a great question and a great point. You know, there are great outlets out there that we worked with a lot. The Spanish media, you know, Fox Noticias, of course, is one of them. So it certainly was part of our strategy on the campaign and in the White House. I will say, you know, now being on the outside, of course, everything, hindsight being 2020, everything can be ramped up. And as we head towards the midterms, as we get closer to November, I think that's something you'll probably see the RNC start targeting a lot more. Some of these other think tank groups will probably be looking into making sure that the message is heard across all demographics.
0: So what we're talking about, the context we're talking about this in, is the president, right? And that is every 4 years. This is the midterms. And a lot of what you're saying hinges on the Trump cult of personality, the stature that he has, but that any president has who can really move the needle. But when you're talking about local stuff, Congress elections, for instance, is the RNC without Donald Trump, are they fully engaged? Because I don't always get this sense. Are they fully engaged with helping direct the local elections in the ways that they need to be? And here's why. Let me just give you a preface. I know somebody who ran for an office in Connecticut, and he got very little help. And this is going back a ways, pre-Trump. But he had some money. He had some backing. And, he literally called me. And I said, well, I don't know. Call the RNC. Aren't they supposed to be doing that? Seemed to be a blind alley. You have any insight on this?
1: You know, that's a good question. It's my understanding that the RNC has a very robust ground game. You know, we have seen their financial reporting with J.D. Vance doing some finance campaigning for them. They have
0: money now. We have more. The RNC has more money than the DNC. We know that these days, which is rare. Usually it's the other way around.
1: Yes, especially heading into a midterm election where we are in power, because we know that historically it's difficult for the party that's in power to retain that power in Congress in the midterm election. Things seem to be pointing in an upward trajectory for us. I believe that we are well positioned as we head into the midterms, mostly because the Democrats are running the most insane candidates. They're running on absolutely crazy policies. But yes, it's my understanding that the RNC has a very robust ground game, that they are very locked in with what the voters in key states are concerned about. And I would just encourage anyone, if they want to run for office, if they are having issues, getting in trouble, getting in touch with the RNC, feel free to reach out to myself. I'm happy to help make any kind of connection, because this truly has to be an all hands on deck approach this November. There's so much at stake that we cannot afford to let anything go to the wayside. We have to be working at all times to make sure Republicans can remain in control.
0: Yeah, no, there is no unimportant race this time around. I mean, I think we would all agree. And like I said, the example I gave was a number of years ago, but, it was, like I said, it was somebody who was running for a local. And you know, what was interesting is that he was not asking for money. He was asking for direction, which seemed to me to be a ground ball, because I would assume most of the phone calls they get is for money. And this guy was like, you know, help me out here. What do I do? How do I do it? And he was a pretty attractive candidate. He didn't get a whole lot of help, and ultimately he didn't win. Let's switch to social media. Okay, you're a young person. We all know that these days television's importance has really shrunk. And social media more and more is where people are getting their news, it's where they're getting their direction, and it's where they're deciding where they're going to stand. Now, there's the 40-40 split, right? 40% are voting Democrat no matter what. 40% Republican no matter what. That's the base. You got the 20% in the middle that matter. You got two issues with that 20%. Number one, you got to convince them, okay, there's that. But you got to get their asses up out of the seat and to the polls. All right? Social media feels to me like that's the key there, and here's why. My understanding is the way the left's been running it, particularly the DSA has been running it, I should say, is they've created a club. And they've made it the social life of the adherents, the members. So you feel like election day, if I don't go, I'm letting down my friends, the people I hang out with. They hold these events and stuff. They hold online stuff. It's an environment. It's a network. It's nice to see when I was working as a cop. They'd show up at these protests and they all know each other. Oh, yeah, I haven't seen you since we were at the no nukes thing. How's your daughter? Blah, blah, blah. You know, and then they start protesting something else. So my point is this. Social media is the key for the middle 20 that we really, really need. What is the focus on that? Who's directing it? And is it going to work?
1: Yep. Well, this kind of goes back to the whole new media aspect with the podcast that the president did in the campaign season. And we've seen him continue to do throughout his time in office. We know that the Democrats spend a lot of money. They focus a lot of their attention on social media and targeting young voters. But I would say that Republicans spend just as much of their focus doing the same thing. The only difference is Republicans really face an uphill battle when it comes to a lot of these social media companies, from shadow banning, from getting accounts blocked, accounts taken down. You know, luckily now we have a TikTok deal and we were able to, the White House now has an account on TikTok. The president has an account on TikTok that is performing very well. But these are all issues that we face as Republicans that Democrats don't have to face because they're not getting censored the way that Republicans are. I think the president has been very strong in taking this on and meeting with these big tech leaders and talking about ways to make sure that this does not happen, that there is not election interference from big tech like we saw in previous elections. So I'm hopeful that as we get into this midterm season, really crunch time that we are coming up on, that Republicans will take full advantage of having the president in their corner and going to bat for them with these big tech companies, and that they will use all of the tools necessary. A lot of it, too, is that Republicans just don't use the tools that are necessarily there. You know, TikTok is truly the main way to reach young voters right now. And that's something that I think is underutilized. We just have to step it up.
0: All right. So here's where I'm going now. So, yeah, you're 100% right. First of all, TikTok's available now. X obviously is available. Mm-hmm. I had my Facebook postings censored twice just for reporting a news story. And it was about
1: recently?
0: It was going into the 2024 election. So it would have been 2023. But it was about the fact that somebody had, a store owner had been mugged in his store, Asian male, in Wilmington, Delaware. And it was not long after Joe Biden had transited town. Obviously he's from Delaware, and twice taken down. Just a news report, and showed me how corrupt it was. So frankly, I'm going to be really frank here for the audience. I don't trust that Zuckerberg. He's blown by the wind. We got to keep an eye on these people because you're right. They will put their finger on the scale. So here's my question. Did Spencer Pratt show us the way? Did Pratt show us the way to use the tools? AI, for instance, there are members of Congress who don't even know how to use email. But that guy ran a campaign from the seat of his pants that made global news. And I think, frankly, I don't know what happened with the election and all that. It's California, so anything's possible. But is that where Republicans should be looking in terms of what you're talking about, using tools?
1: Yeah, absolutely. And I think that maybe Spencer Pratt took a page out of President Trump's playbook this election cycle, because we saw the president really turning towards the new media, towards social media, with his own Truth Social. But Absolutely. A lot of these things are so underutilized, and AI, I will say, even I will confess here to everyone, I have been slow in getting into AI because I always thought,
0: that, come on now,
1: oh, how can I use it? You know, I've always just never really thought about how to use it. But now that I've started using it, it really is dawning on me that this is going to be the future, and we have to harness it. We have to be the world leader in it, and we have to make sure that we are using it to our advantage. So I do think that we'll see candidates, Republican candidates, stepping it up, running more campaigns like Spencer Pratt did, like the president did, because ultimately that's the way to get the voters. When, you know, times are changing, it's, we have to keep up with the times. And like you said, you know, I'm sure there are some congressmen that are not even using their email right now. And unfortunately, that's just not the world that we live in.
0: No,
1: it's
0: we'll
1: time
0: lose.
1: To step it up.
0: That's it. We'll lose. We have to be as good, as flashy, as catchy as they are. And I think Pratt really showed the future to us. We just got to pay attention to it. Sonny, we appreciate you. Before we let you go, tell everybody where they can find you out there in the media world, what you're doing now.
1: Oh, yes. Thank you for having me. You can find me online on Twitter, on Instagram, at SunnyJoyNelson.
0: And she may even do a little AI, folks. You got to catch up. What are you doing? Come on, you're a young person. We depend on people like you.
1: I'm working on it.
0: Sonny, I'm not mad. I'm just disappointed.
1: I'm sorry.
0: You're terrific. We appreciate you. Hope to see you again soon. Folks, we got to take a break. We'll be right back.
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7: 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Because people, I think, inherently have an idea that they want to be good.
8: Yeah, I mean, I think that's,
7: evil. There's what they have galvanized their people to believe is that there is no limit of evil in the interest of we're telling you is good, which is getting rid of President Hitler.
8: That's right.
7: I mean, they'll shoot at him. They'll do whatever they're going to. They will elect a guy who's been accused of multiple sexual assaults with the Nazi tattoo and Reddit and everything else, all that baggage, but they looked at it, it's in the interest of our good, of the good.
8: Just came to me. Everything that they said about Donald Trump and have said about Donald Trump is embodied in Graham Platner. Everything, dude.
7: Every
8: assault, thing. They call him, you know, the assaulter in chief or whatever.
7: All the silliness, yeah.
8: They call him a Nazi. They call him all, dude, everything they say about him, they wrapped their arms around with Graham Platner.
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0: Who's that? The Chili Peppers? Sounds like them. No? That's a funky one. I like that. I don't know who those cats are. All right. Anyway, as usual, my producers showing themselves to be musically incompetent. Such a disappointment. The two of you, I don't know. I gotta rely on the intern to get the music. Thank God somebody showed up for work today. All right, guys. Paul Morrow, Fox Across America, coming to the end of the hour here. We just got a minute. Look, all I can do is double tap the message that you just heard from Sonny Nelson. You need young people. You need AI. You need social media. You can't do what the generals do, as the saying goes, which is fight the last war. Okay? You got to be forward-looking. Now, what does that mean? This is kind of what I was saying at the top about it all being one case. All of these things are interrelated. How are we going to keep up, not only on the right, but as a nation, if we don't embrace these new technologies, if you're not exploring them? And that goes to the data center issue I was talking about. Do I want a data center right next to my apartment? No. On the other hand, we need them, and I recognize that. So put them someplace where there aren't as many people. We have these things. They're called wires. They work, and we can use them. But we got to embrace the new stuff and be forward-looking. Otherwise, you know what? There is no second place. We'll be last place. Because we are the global target. It's Target America, gang. And that's the truth of it. Stay with us. We will be right back on the other side of the hour. I am Paul Morrow, Fox Across America.
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9: Another day of strikes on Iran. I'm Lisa Lacera, Fox News. The U.S. military says the seventh day of strikes on Iran have ended for the night as it continues to keep up the pressure on Tehran after taking out a key observation deck earlier.
10: We have seen the intensity of the airstrikes increase. Dramatic video from U.S. Central Command in the port city of Khabar with a tower being destroyed there. That tower, according to the U.S., gave Iran the ability to track and menace shipping in the Gulf of Oman, therefore shipping that transit of the strait. Central Command says the destruction weakens the Revolutionary Guard's ability to coordinate attacks on commercial shipping.
9: Fox's Mike Tobin in Tel Aviv. Iran launched new missile attacks against U.S. allies in the Gulf, including Qatar, which has been acting as a mediator in the conflict, and Kuwait. The smoke from wildfires in Canada enveloping the Mid-Atlantic.
11: This smoke, it is causing big problems. In fact, Amtrak along the Northeast Corridor line is experiencing delays because of concerns around workers in these outdoor conditions. conditions with the unhealthy air quality.
9: Fox Weather's Jamin R. in Baltimore. The heavy smoke also impacting the Northeast and Upper Midwest. President Trump says he will call Canada's Prime Minister to find out what officials there are doing about the fires. And the president wants the late Senator Lindsey Graham's sister to run for a full term in the Senate.
4: President Trump is offering his complete and total endorsement to Senator Darlene Graham, the sister of South Carolina Republican Lindsey Graham, if she chooses to run for her late brother's Senate seat. That term expires the end of this year, and a Republican primary is set for next month to replace Lindsey Graham on the ballot. The president says Darlene Graham is a spectacular person and a true American patriot, and says he's asked her to run in the special primary for the good of the nation.
9: Fox's Jared Halpern at the White House. 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
9: A body recovered from the San Francisco Bay has been identified as one of the three missing people from a boat that capsized earlier this week.
16: A police marine unit discovering 58-year-old Tondra Madruga's body near Treasure Island, a former Navy station in the San Francisco Bay. The victim's family taking to Facebook to say they're heartbroken by the loss of our beloved mother, daughter, sister, and aunt. This, the second confirmed fatality after a recreational cruise boat carrying 20 people for a memorial service capsized after being hit by a wave. 79-year-old Clifford Boyza died after being pulled from the chilly waters. Two others are still missing. A dog on board was also killed. The Coast Guard searched more than 800 square miles over the first 24 hours. Officials believe the boat is submerged on the seabed 120 feet deep. Kristen Goodwin, Fox News.
9: The UK is proposing a midnight curfew on social media for 16 and 17-year-olds.
17: The curfew, midnight to 6 a.m., meaning that apps like Instagram, TikTok, and YouTube would be set to be unavailable by default. Now, the UK government also wants addictive features such as autoplay and infinite scroll to be disabled, saying that combined with the curfew, the measures will improve teenagers' focus, sleep quality, and family life. Critics are questioning the effectiveness, though, noting that teenagers will be able to opt out of the curfew just by changing their account settings. The new plans follow the announcement in June that under 16s in the UK would be banned entirely from a range of platforms.
9: Fox Business's Ashley Webster, the Children's Commissioner for England, says the change would be a positive step. Brenda Fricker, the first Irish woman to win an Academy Award for her role as Bridget Fagan Brown in the 1989 film My Left Foot, has died. She was 81. Her agent, Phil Belfield, says she died last night in Dublin after a period of ill health. I'm Lee Silvasera. This is Fox News.
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2: Guys, Paul Morrow here, Fox Across America, for our second hour here on a Friday, on a summer Friday. Hope you are anticipating the weekend, had a good week, and enjoying things as we are. And here's a little inside baseball. You know, when you host a show, especially something like this, a three-hour show, you got to do some prep. You know, you got to come up with talking points. You want to be unique. You want to do it. And you want to have stuff to talk about that people are interested in and maybe they haven't heard before. And that's why you appreciate guests who bring a perspective and who you don't have to put words in their mouth, because it saves you a lot of ass pain, for lack of a better term. And so that's why we're going to go right now to one of my go-to guests, because I always enjoy her, always got her finger on the pulse of what's going on. She's a rising star. You see her more and more on Fox Network, and I consider her a friend. We got Brianna Lyman on the line. Brianna, welcome back to the program.
23: Thanks for having me, Paul.
2: So listen, normally I have all kinds of things lined up, et cetera. I saw your name. I said, you know, I'm not going to do any work. I'm going to let her do all the work. So that said, I am for once going to stick to the topic, because I know I never do that with you. I always change the topic on you. The topic today for you is, and you write for the Federalist, you're on the network, so you're covering all these issues, are these ICE car stops. Now, I hope that's what they told you we're going to talk about, because that's what I got over here written down. So we all know that we've had a couple of bad shootings now, or bad in quotes. We don't know if they're going to go that way. I shouldn't say bad. Let's say questionable. Retracted, Your Honor, in Houston and in Maine. And, you know, the Maine one, you know, could go a little bit bad here. We got to see. What are you hearing? What's your take on what's developing relative to the idea of ICE doing enforcement, but also doing these car stops?
23: Yeah, I think Fox News' own Bill Malugin just reported last night that one of the changes they will make is that ICE agents can still conduct these car stops, but that at least one agent has to have their body cam be on. And I think that's a very fair compromise. And I think that should have been the case regardless. I think all officers should probably wear a body camera for their own safety, right? For the safety of their own force. So I think we're going to continue to see that. I am happy to see that President Trump immediately reversed this reported guidance that Marquin Mullen had put out, where he said the traffic stops were going to be stopped. Because remember, this is where a lot of those ICE enforcement operations happen. And unless the president and his administration would have supplemented the stop in ICE traffic stops with, let's say, workplace raids, then you would have seen a substantial decrease in deportations. And President Trump understands his base, and they understand that he was elected primarily to carry out mass deportations and close the border. He's already closed the border, and he's working on these mass deportations now. So I'm happy to see that we're back on track for ICE continuing to enforce the law, and I am happy to see that body cams will be available and will be used.
2: I agree across the board. And, you know, when you look at the landscape, they don't want car stops. They don't want no-knock warrants. So let's say you acquiesced to what the left is demanding. Schumer articulated it the other day. These are the things we want. And one of them was he wants warrants. We're trying to get out 12 to 15 million people. We're going to get warrants for all of them. Yeah, right. Okay. We'd be doing warrants. We'd be applying for warrants in front of judges from now, literally for 50 years, most of which would be turned down because we all know a lot of the federal judiciary is stacked with people that Obama and Biden put there. But that said, it's not feasible, because what you're going to do is, in many instances, we're still going after the bad guys, the real worst of the worst, right? The worst first and all of that. If you're not allowed to knock on the door, and if you're not allowed to come up on them on a car stop, then what are you asking us to do? Hello, bad guy. We know you wanted as a child rapist. Would you come out, please? What do you think he's going to do? He's going to go out the back door, guns blazing. I mean, it's not going to work. Am I wrong?
23: No, you're right. And remember, Democrats also keep saying, well, we don't want to see ICE enforcement happen at places of worship or at schools or at sensitive areas where children may be present with their parents who are criminals and here illegally. And so they want to make enforcement of immigration law not only so politically toxic, but just logistically difficult by basically saying every single place is off limits. And it reminds me, you know, Paul, you and I live in New York. I have a concealed carry permit. And as you know, it's very difficult to find places where you're actually allowed to carry it because Democrats want to make it so hard to carry it in public places in New York City. They want to use that framing and apply it to immigration, right? So you can only enforce in these really narrow areas. There has to be a bunch of hurdles that you have to go through. And to your point, there are about 15 to 20 million illegal aliens who need to be deported. If we don't do mass deportations, you're never going to get them deported, especially because in 10 years from now, a Democrat's going to say, well, you know, this person's been here for 10 years. Are we really going to deport them? Yes, just because you stalled the system 10 years ago doesn't mean that their criminality is now erased.
2: Hey, listen, a green card is not an attendance award. And I'm sorry. Well, you've been here a long time, but okay, fair enough. You managed to dodge us all of that time, but that doesn't give you the out. Now, I'm gonna confess something to you. A friend of mine's got a restaurant, and he's closing down a restaurant because conditions in New York City are just no damn good. All right? He's been in business like 15, 16 years. He sees the writing on the wall. He's getting out of his lease. He's running to Florida like everybody else. But the guys that are taking it the hardest, and they're legal. They have their social security number and everything else. But it's the guys that show up for work, rain or shine, are these Mexican guys, are these Hispanic guys. They're from Ecuador, Nicaragua, I believe. You know, I talked to some of them in my Spanish, what's left of it. And they're good people. And I got to tell you, they are the closest thing we have to the old Ellis Islanders, who came here because they wanted to be here, not here because they want to make us communists. Those people, we don't reach them. We don't manage to reach them with conservative media. You know, I was talking last segment with Sonny Nelson from Media Relations at the White House, former Media Relations. And, you know, I made the point, like, are we reaching out to the Hispanic community? Here's where I'm going with this, Brianna. Can you... And I see the other side of it, because I know they want these people here so they can count them in the census, and that bothers me. So I'm not with the Democrats on that. But can you see a compromise here someplace where we can get everybody in the same place? Because when I sit in a studio, I'm full-throated about, I want them all out. They came here illegally. They're going to game our system. They're overloading our social benefits. They're going to be counted in the census, and that's not fair. And ultimately, the Dems want to get them on the voter rolls. But number one, I think they're naturally Republicans. And number two, when you deal with them, I come away seeing that's a salt of the earth guy. I confess some ambivalence. I'm just curious, as somebody, a younger person, what's your take on something like that?
23: Well, I think the emotions you describe are fair. I worked in a restaurant and I interacted with people who openly admitted they were illegal here, and they were good people by, you know, any standard. That being said, I don't think there's a compromise. I think there's many things that could be true. First of all, I think a lot of people know and forge I-9 employment verification papers. So people who say legally, those are actually not so easy to detect whether or not they're lying, because you could forge those papers. Second of all, they may be hard workers, but America is not their economic opportunity zone. America is more than just a place where people can come and make money and make a good living. And they may be hard workers. They may not go out and commit any additional crimes beyond illegal entry, but that doesn't mean that they should have a reason or a right to stay here or be here. We have to take into account things like American culture, right? The fact that there are language barriers, right? You have to press one for English now. We've been doing that since the 80s, sure, but it's becoming more prevalent. I've noticed Spanish-speaking commercials on my TV. That's because there are so many people who did not assimilate. They just came here and they didn't assimilate. So I actually don't see a need or a reason to compromise. I respect their hard work. I respect their work ethic. They should bring that hard work ethic back to their home country, because my country is not their economic opportunity zone. And then I also think the other point we have to remember is, look, my mother's family came through Ellis Island. My dad's family came here on the Mayflower. So I can see it from both sides. But I also understand that when Ellis Island did happen, first of all, you had a lot of immigrants who ended up going back to their home countries because they couldn't. You don't see that same going back home. When they can't make it, they go on welfare now. They go on the systems that were designed to help Americans. So that's one big difference. The other difference I think we have to talk about is the Ellis Island immigrants are largely responsible for electing people like FDR. FDR, who fundamentally destroyed this country and the...
2: But that's my point right there. The people that... We can't count on the old Ellis Islanders anymore. The Europeans come here as socialists and want more socialism. So... You're Right. That's a key point. I cut you off, I know, but I get the point you were making. Those are the people that put us in this quandary. You can't count on them anymore. You know, people think it's all a white supremacy thing. It is not. The white nations of Europe are going to come here. They're the ones who are going to make us communists. And all we got to do is look at their home countries.
23: Look what happened to, I say it all the time. People say, oh, well, you wouldn't care if someone from Britain came here. No, I would, because Britain
2: is overrun
23: by third world foreigners. So they have bad judgment too. I don't want anyone coming here right now. We need to have an immigration moratorium, which to your point, we actually did have an immigration moratorium after Ellis Island in the 1920s because we had realized we let it way too many. There was an overload. We were putting a strain on our housing supply. In fact, we just saw reports that the increase of illegal immigrants under Joe Biden has strained our housing supply again. So you see that when you have unfettered mass migration, whether legal or illegal, Americans suffer nonetheless. And not to mention, these people who may work hard in these restaurants and other areas, they drive down wages for Americans. Obama's Civil Rights Commission had a study come out in 2010, and it said that immigrants, especially illegal aliens, were driving down wages for native-born workers and disproportionately for Black Americans who are competing for the same jobs that illegal aliens tend to compete for. So we're hurting our own people for what? So that a few million people from another country can come here, make money, and send it back home? Unacceptable.
2: All right, so if I'm hearing you right, and we only got 30 seconds, if those people want to stay here and work, unfortunately, they're going to have to get out and then apply to come back in. Short answer, should there be a mechanism for people who will be sponsored by employers and really go on the hook for them to say, yes, I will sponsor this person. This person has to get out. Under your construct here, which I don't disagree with, it's just like I get soft-hearted. They got to go. They got to apply. This guy will sponsor them. They have a job waiting for them, and that way we know we're not going to be on the hook for them. Could you live with something like that?
23: No, for two reasons. One, we already have systems in place where, for instance, farmers can have temporary worker visas to bring these immigrants in if we need that temporary help. And two, we see the H-1B visa problem now displacing American workers. Right. They have sponsors. They have job guarantees. But what's happening to Americans?
2: The problem is it's always fraudulent. These things look good on paper and they could work, but the fraud becomes so rife that it undermines the entire system. And then you kind of do end up in a situation that you're talking about, which is it has to be all or nothing. Otherwise, it's all a free for all. Brianna, you won that one. I'll give it to you. Brianna Lyman, folks, as ever, I told you she's a smart cookie. You see her on the network and we always appreciate her being here. Brianna, good to see you.
23: Thanks so much, Paul.
2: All right, you take care. Guys, we're going to take a quick break. We will be right back. Fox Across America.
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27: You want the big secret that the Democrats won't talk about? 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They know they can't beat him in an election. That's right. It's been proven. So this is what they have to do. That's right. They have to galvanize their base in the hopes that they can make these people so fervent, so crazy, that they will do the nuttiest stuff in the interest of... Because people, I think, inherently... have an idea that they want to be good.
3: Yeah, I mean, I think that's I think that's instilled in good people.
27: There's what they have galvanized their people to believe is that there is no limit of evil in the interest of what we're telling you is good, which is getting rid of President Hitler.
3: That's right.
27: I mean, they'll shoot at him. They'll do whatever they're going to. They will elect a guy who's been accused of multiple sexual assaults. With the Nazi tattoo and Reddit and everything else, all that baggage, but they looked at it, it's in the interest of our good, of the good.
3: Just came to me. Everything that they said about Donald Trump and have said about Donald Trump is embodied in Graham Platner. Everything, dude.
27: Every
3: assault. Thing. They call him, you know, the assaulter in chief or whatever.
27: All the silliness, yeah.
3: They call him a Nazi. They call him all, dude, everything they say about him, they wrapped their arms around with Graham Platner.
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0: Paul Morrow, Fox Across America, taking us into the half hour. We got a special guest to help us do that. We have in studio the great Josh Ritter, attorney extraordinaire. You see him on the network all the time. He's a fellow host of mine with me and Donna Rotunno on the weekly rap sheet. Josh, welcome to the big show.
1: Thank you so much. We're doing that show later today. I'm looking forward to it.
0: So if you were watching the network today, Josh was on Outnumbered, and he had a very special topic that he's going to tell us about now. There was some things that he wasn't really supposed to go into, but we'd like to tease it out. So Josh, just, you know, you're considered an expert, as I understand
1: right.
0: it, on this topic. So tell us about it.
1: I could tell why they came up with the lineup that they did, the topics they did, because one of them we covered was the lettuce, what do I call it, GI tract bug that everybody's been dealing with.
0: Well, teased it out for us. I don't really, where are you going with that?
1: Apparently, Taco Bell has been serving some tainted lettuce that has caused some people to have potty issues.
0: I don't understand. What potty issues do you mean?
1: Well, not out of one end only in particular that's taken up a lot of time. And apparently it's like a week or two long too. We're not talking like your normal maybe fast food visit. Mm. This is like a week or two long that you're dealing with.
0: And
1: this.
0: Is there a signature term or phrase that has come to stand for this story that we should know about?
1: I'm no doctor, so I don't know what the technical term for it. I think it's just, a GI unwellness.
0: We'll wait. It's okay. We have time. I mean, folks, you can see
1: it's
0: why.
1: It's explosive. All I know is this. It's explosive.
0: All right. So we got half of it. You can see why he's a successful attorney, folks. All right. Counselor, congratulations. You are a liar. All right. So moving from that, as I know you, like I said, we're going to move on from one area of your expertise to another.
1: Yeah.
0: The Charlie Kirk case. Now it's coming out. We've talked about this, that all of these dilatory tactics by the defense has got to be raising the price tag for the citizens of Utah. And now the New York Post is putting a price tag on it, is it not?
1: To the tune of millions of dollars.
0: Yeah.
1: That it's interesting to just give you a precursor. Idaho, in the Brian Koberger case, same situation, publicly appointed. They weren't public defenders, but they were publicly appointed taxpayer paid attorneys on that case, $5 million in attorney's fees to handle that case. And it didn't even go to trial. That just came out recently. They did some reporting on that. So you're looking at, I think, easily that in this case. And so if you've ever wondered, why are they being so litigious? Why is so much being filed? Listen, it's a death penalty case. They're defending their client. I'm not trying to take that away from them. But just bear in mind that as they're doing that, the ticker continues to run to the tune of, I'm sure we're going to get into the millions.
0: Why not public defenders?
1: The state of Utah, well, this county in particular, Utah County, every county has to contract to do this stuff. Larger counties, Los Angeles County, has an entire dedicated public defender's office that can handle the most serious of cases, including capital cases. Utah County is a smaller county. They contracted for a public defender's

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7: Fox News, I'm Roxanne Evans. The U.S. and Iran continue to trade fire, America striking rails and bridges, Iran hitting targets in Qatar and Syria. Shipping through the Hormuz Strait has slowed.
8: According to Reuters, the Iranians ordered the Houthis in Yemen to close the Bab el-Mandab Strait, a critical oil route if the U.S. hits Iran's power infrastructure.
7: Fox's Aisha Hazni from the White House. Iran claims dozens of civilians have been killed. More than 100 million Americans are under air quality alerts. Canadian wildfire smoke choking states from the mid-Atlantic to the northeast. The Cleveland Guardians game tonight had to be postponed in Cleveland. A cyclosporiasis outbreak traced to Mexican-grown lettuce hits Taco Bell supply chains. That lettuce has been pulled from circulation. 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
13: You want the big secret that the Democrats won't talk about?
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13: They know they can't beat him in an election.
14: 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It's been proven.
13: So this is what they have to do.
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13: They have to galvanize their base in the hopes that they can make these people so fervent, so crazy, that they will do the nuttiest stuff in the interest of, because people, I think, inherently have an idea that they want to be good.
14: Yeah, I think that's, yeah, I think that's instilled in
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14: Yes.
13: There's what they have.

0: have galvanized their people to believe is that there is no limit of evil in the interest of what we're telling you is good, which is getting rid of President Hitler.
1: That's right.
0: I mean, they'll shoot at him. They'll do whatever they're going to. They will elect a guy who's been accused of multiple sexual assaults with the Nazi tattoo and Reddit and everything else, all that baggage. But they looked at it. It's in the interest of our good, of the good.
1: Just came to me. Everything that they said about Donald Trump and have said about Donald Trump is embodied in Graham Platner. Everything, dude.
0: Every
1: assault. Thing. They call him, you know, the assaulter in chief or whatever.
0: All the silliness. Yeah.
1: They call him a Nazi. They call him all, dude. Everything they say about him, they wrapped their arms around with Graham Platner.
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0: guys, Paul Morrow, Fox Across America, sitting in for the great Jimmy Failla as I take us into the second half of our second hour. And we're going to continue with looking at some of the stuff that we've been talking about relative to New York City. I covered a little bit with Rich Staropoli and with Brianna Lyman. And we have another New York City guest. And New York City just really standing in for all the urban areas around the country, which are all experiencing similar issues, New York just being the most salient. And we have Justine Brooke Murray with us. We've had her before. We have her this time in studio. Kidnapped her. We got her here. Justine, welcome to the big show.
1: Thanks for having me again. I just ate some lettuce.
0: You're not going there. Hello. We just covered that with an expert, Josh Ritter. All right.
1: Couldn't help it.
0: So our mayor just went to jail to watch the World Cup and articulated as these are New Yorkers too. Never mind the fact that these days, because Rikers has shrunk, we have what we call in the ice world the worst of the worst. He went there to watch the World Cup with them. He's getting some blowback. What's your take?
1: Yeah, of course, this is the new constituency. We've gone from give us your tired, your poor, to give us your bums, your gangbangers, your criminals, and your molesters. But it's so crazy to see how the left has basically gone full circle. I remember back in 2016, you had I call them the FUPA flock of the Me Too proponents. They wanted to redefine the word rape to mean if you just stare at a woman the wrong way, to the point where now Mamdani, in order to cater to the 7th century jihad constituents, he actually went on the air and said, well, the definition of rape now needs to apparently be changed, I guess, to the point where he's now hanging out with them on Rikers Island.
0: Yeah, I mean, that's true. One of the things he's dining out on is if he has a, first of all, let me give the audience a little bit of inside baseball. Zohran Mamdani has literally, not figuratively, literally nothing to do with the way the police department is run. Okay, I can tell you that. Yep. He has no input. Jessica Tisch is not interested in his opinion. I'm just telling you that's the way it is. I hear from all the executives. He has no input. But, of course, when the numbers look good, he's going to take a victory lap. Now, the murders are down because of the work the PD is doing. That trend started well before Mamdani, and yet he's taking credit for that. But notice what he doesn't talk about. Subway crime is up.
1: Yeah.
0: Assaults are way up. Robberies, last I checked, are still above pre-COVID levels. So this big victory lap that New York wants to take pales in comparison to the kind of success we've seen in a place like Washington, D.C., where Donald Trump has said, you know what, I can put federal officers here, which, of course, here you just can't have. Let me ask you somebody, as somebody who's from this area, because this goes, again, for all the cities across the country, is there going to be a point where it bottoms out? And where the constituents wake up, or do we have to wait like we did in the 1970s for the whole malaise of the 60s, 15, 20 years of it before we decide to get our act together?
1: It's probably going to take the breadlines because Mamdani's constituency, the people who voted for him, and actually a lot of the people who voted for him, there's a statistic on this, 80% of the young kids, they actually use the words vibes. They voted for Mamdani based on vibes. They've never had to live through socialism, 24-year-olds. They were all born after 9/11. So unfortunately, it's going to have to take some experiencing of the warmth of collectivism in order to kind of turn around.
0: God help us. So we're all going to have to suffer so that these kids will get the education that they didn't get in school, that
1: exactly,
0: they should have gotten when they, you know, they should have seen the bread lines in Hungary. They should have seen the tanks rolling into Czechoslovakia from the Soviet Union. Most of these kids have probably no idea what the Soviet Union really is. And as a result, we have a mayor who has decided that a good way to watch the World Cup is to go sit with the gangbangers, as you're saying, many of whom are among the worst of the worst, because that's all Rikers houses these days.
1: We now call them, as he did, incarcerated persons, to the point where we're going to get to the point where we're calling rapists persons who have been denied consent. It's just like calling the homeless or the thugs on the streets, oh, the unhoused, right? We've all been denied. It's like there's no personal responsibility. And speaking of the schools, I went to school with these kids, people my age, the professors were teaching us that we're all victims. victims of society, or of course we're oppressors based on the way that we were born, but we need to use our victimhood and our identities, our oppressed identities, as currency instead of our skills. So that seems to be the source of it all.
0: I mean, that's articulated well. The idea is not what you do anymore, what you accomplish in a meritocracy, it's who you are. And if you can check a particular victimhood box, you're halfway home. Did you actually get that? They used those terms to you?
1: I did. Actually, I remember my anthropology class. It was a required class freshman year. We were taught that the word violence can mean many different things. Structural violence. Violence means the government doesn't give you free stuff, the stuff that you believe that you're entitled to the point where Mamdani put up this housing activist. And there's a video of her.
0: The worst.
1: And she called it violence. That if you don't, it used to be give me liberty or give me death, but now it's give me or else you deserve to die. And that's how they use the terminology. It means that they believe they're morally justified in committing violence against you because you're somehow denying them something. It's the same ideology that prompted all those Luigi Mangione fangirls to march out.
0: Yeah. So, and one of the things you do at MRC is that you guys examine these trends and how they're delivering these narratives, right? So let me put you on the spot. How do you counter it? What do we do?
1: I always say the answer is more speech. And I think that still continues to be true. Unfortunately, we have to torture the people who work with us. We have one guy who we torture him by making him watch The View. But that's what the squawking around table.
0: Wow. Is he well paid?
1: He is. But
0: not enough.
1: It will never be enough to have to deal with those women every day. And I really give him props. But we have to go through the brunt of the pain and the hard work, hopefully to save other people from, unfortunately, having to tune in. And the point is, nobody wants to tune in to CNN, MS Now.
0: Yeah, the numbers are terrible.
1: They are terrible. But we do have to check in on them enough to show everyone else kind of what the propaganda currently is, because there still is a large constituency that, even though it's dwindling, a lot of older people still watch network TV.
0: Yeah, they do.
1: And
0: they do.
1: They don't go online. Online's not always much better because the people who claim to run these so-called new media outlets or the podcasters, unfortunately, sometimes they're spewing the same BS.
0: Oh, they come out of that same ecosystem.
1: Yep, they do. But there seems to be a shift where at one point it was only trust the so-called experts. And now it's everyone's sick of the so-called experts because they really didn't know anything. So trust the guy on a podcast who's sitting in a game chair burping about how the West is still evil.
0: Yeah, COVID did that.
1: Yeah.
0: In a lot of ways. And, you know, I'm cognizant of that as well because I make a point of seeing things through the prism of my so-called expertise, which is intelligence, law enforcement, and stuff like that. But listen, folks, if I'm ever opining heavily about the intricacies of climate change, change the channel, all right? Because I can interview somebody about that and listen and learn, and I can research it, but that's not my expertise, and we should all be cognizant of that. You're 100% right. What trends do you see emerging among the people who are feeding us these kinds of net? You've suffered through it in school. You're seeing it online. As a member of MRC, where do you see this stuff going as we go forward into the midterms and into the next presidential election? How are they massaging the narrative? What are we going to be hit with? How are they going to try to capture the vote for the left using their various means of rhetoric?
1: It seems like they're doubling down on socialism. My mother and I actually debate this. Is it just that the mainstream Democrats of back then are not putting their foot down, or is it mainstream now in the Democrat Party to be a full-blown socialist?
0: Right.
1: It's because previously those who thought they could have a big tent with the Democrat Party, they were dealing with those younger people whom their motto is, quote, by any means necessary.
0: Yeah, yeah.
1: The
0: yeah.
1: way they speak, the way you had Scott Wiener being chased by a mob at a gay pride parade recently. recently, and it didn't matter that he was so far left that he wanted to let pedophiles off the hook. Yeah. He was still chased down because he was a little too Jewish, even though he apologized for it. So with the left, they preach about democracy, but there's no democracy there, because if you don't march in line with what used to be the far left, but now it's the mainstream because you couldn't oppose it, well, it's very anti-democratic. Whereas with the right, we're still such a big tent that we're openly arguing with each other all the time. So I think what the left is trying to do, what the media is going to try and do, is use the divide and conquer tactic, taking advantage of the fact that the right is a big tent and they're not. But they're also going to try to appeal to young people by renaming MSNBC as MS Now.
0: Right. I mean, listen, that is a very difficult circle to square. I mean, they have a, from where I sit, a jihadi apologist wing that is aligned with a communist wing, and I think it's embodied quite clearly in our mayor here in New York, right? Yep. And in these other squad members that are now rising to the fore. The Republicans have the big tent. We have our disagreements, but we don't have anywhere near that vast a gulf between the two sides. And how are you going to, I saw on, you're speaking at The View, I saw Behar try to do it recently in a clip, because I don't watch it. I'd rather be buried alive with a family of cobras than watch that show. But that said, I saw the clip. And she was saying something like, firemen, having a fire department, that is democratic socialism. You know, having people pick up your garbage, that is democratic socialism. There's nothing wrong with them trying to redefine what they are really on about. And like, no, having firemen, that would mean if having a fire department is socialism, that means America's been socialist since its inception. Of course, that's not what it means. So I don't see how they fix that. And then you have people like Sonny Hostin, right, who's making all kinds of pseudo-socialist statements while she lives in mansions. Am I wrong?
1: She could darken a sunny day in heaven being so sunny. Yeah. But it's important to point out the hypocrisy of these champagne communists, champagne socialists, because she recently just came under hot water for trying to get her son out of trouble for allegedly trespassing somewhere. And she reportedly said, "Don't you know who I am?" She did the stereotypical shtick. Oh. "Don't you know how big and important I am?" And it just reminds me of what Ro Khanna did. He recently went to Israel and thought,
0: "That was a joke.
1: Because I'm a big, important congressman, I should be allowed into a military zone. The laws don't apply to me. The laws don't apply to them." But they're always the ones who want to keep everyone else equally in squalor. They're the ones who want big government. They're the ones who preach communism, except they're the ones who are the most elite and the most hypocritical. The irony of Sunny, not so Sunny, is that she complains about nepotism when it came to Lindsey Graham's sister taking his seat, but she uses nepotism every single day, and she's trying to use it to help Sun. So they're always hypocrites.
0: What is her ostensible talent? Like, what is it that makes Sunny Hostin so special that she deserves this special treatment, that she deserves, you know? Don Lemon was like that. Don Lemon's like, "Dude, you're one of a zillion. We all are." I mean, and this guy's got this attitude like, you know, "I bring it hard." I remember when they got Smollett, Jussie Smollett, on that. And they said, "Why do you think, if this happened to you, why? Why did they target you?" I remember his answer like it was yesterday. He's going, "Because I bring it. I bring it hard." You know, like he's the only guy, the only journalist in America who's really getting to the heart of things. Dude, aside from the fact that you're a liar, you're one of a zillion. Give me a break. And I don't see what makes them all so special.
1: They're unique just like everybody else.
0: Yeah, and it's just they seem to figure out. What did the son do, by the way, the Hostin's son?
1: I believe the son actually went to Harvard, and she brags about it as if, you know.
0: Well, what was the trespass? Where was he trespassing? Do you know the details?
1: It was on a train rail or a type of railroad, and her argument was that the sign that said no trespassing was too small. It might have been somewhere around this area. But the thing is, whenever I think of a train, I think of NJ Transit, which opens up a whole other can of worms about why I hate NJ Transit, because they're never reliable. And it It's just crazy to the fact that the reason why NG Trans is not reliable and why other groups are not very reliable is because of DEI and because of the same things that got Sunny Hostin into her position. She made her entire career off based off the fact that she was special because she was a protected minority class, only to find out on air that she's actually the descendant of slave owners.
0: Yeah, I remember that episode, and yet she doesn't seem to learn anything from it, and she just keeps going forward. And unfortunately, in our society, very often that's the mark of success. You know, you just let this stuff bounce off you, and you just keep going. Well, look, going into the midterms here, all of this stuff is going to stay pistol hot, as it is going to be for the presidential election. Folks, it is all about the narrative, and it is all about getting your messaging through, and that's why we appreciate you, Brooke, so much for being here and for doing the work that you do. Just to take us out, tell people where they can find you, your organization, and what you guys do.
1: Certainly. We are MRC Video on X. We are also at Media Research Center on Instagram. And to do a self-plug, I am at Justine_Brooke on X. And we expose the left-wing media bias every day. And thank you so much for having me. It's always good to be here.
0: This is the important stuff, guys. If you're not paying attention, they're playing to you. Then that's what they're doing. They're trying, so you got to be educated. Justine, Brooke. I want to get your last name right. Murray. Justine Brooke Murray. I am Paul Morrow. We're coming into the end of the hour. We appreciate you for being here as always. We'll be right back.
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15: The company that now sells more smartphones worldwide than Apple didn't even start in electronics. Here's the story behind Samsung. In Korean, Samsung means three stars. Founder Lee Byung-chul chose the name when he launched the company in 1938, believing three stars symbolized something large, strong, and built to last. But Samsung's first business had nothing to do with phones. It was a small trading company that sold dried fish, noodles, and other groceries. As South Korea's economy boomed in the 1960s, Samsung expanded beyond trading and entered the electronics business, producing its first black and white televisions. Beyond phones and appliances, Samsung's businesses stretch across construction, shipbuilding, finance, insurance, and biotechnology, reaching nearly every corner of South Korea's economy. Matt Murphy, Fox News.

0: It's Paul Morrow here sitting in. Great Jimmy Failla ending our second hour here on Fox Across America. Special thanks again to Justine Brooke Murray for being here, and apologize for forgetting her last name. You know, if you sit in a desk like this, you got a million things coming out. That's no excuse. Why am I even bothering? I had a brain fart. What can I tell you? All right. Anyway, listen, to take us out in the second hour, just want to call attention to the fact that, as I said at the top, and as we're going to explore in our last hour with our first guest, great Rich Staropoli, former Secret Service supervisor, we're under a lot of threats. And we have to stay hard against them because we can't take this stuff for granted. You've heard that from me before, blah, blah, blah. But what Justine brought to the table is equally as important. And what do I mean by that? This is the part that I was talking about at the top of the show when Rubio and Bessent pointed out that part of the impediment is the media and the narrative that has been distorted as to what we're really facing. You can't stand against the enemy if you're being told they're not the enemy. And that's why people like the Media Research Center, why we had Brianna Lyman on, she has her X feed where she explores these issues. That's why it's so important to stay, and of course Fox News and shows like this, to stay plugged into what's really going on and not what they're telling you is going on. Because the progressive left is telling you that we're marching into a beautiful future that's essentially going to be defined by a socialist march towards communism. And if you're not paying attention and you're doing it off of vibes, as Justine said, you're going to get taken in. You got to wise up and listen to the right stuff. And that's why you're here, I assume. So thank you for being here. Fox Across America, we'll be back.
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8: Targets hit. I'm Lisa Lacerra, Fox News. U.S. Central Command says a seventh round of strikes against sites in Iran is complete, with surveillance sites, military logistics infrastructure, underground weapon storage, and maritime capabilities taken out.
9: This is all in an effort to foil Tehran's loose and weakening grip on the Strait of Hormuz. The airstrikes also toppling a large white surveillance tower in Iran's southernmost city of Chabahar. It's on a key trade route for landlocked neighboring Afghanistan. Now, CENTCOM says that structure was part of the IRGC's maritime surveillance network used to track and target commercial vessels transiting the Strait of Hormuz.
8: Fox's Kevin Cork, Iran launching attacks on U.S. allies, including Bahrain, where sirens have sounded, Qatar and Kuwait. Air quality alerts expected to remain in place through Saturday. Much of the U.S. has smoke from wildfires in Canada has created a haze in the sky. The poor air quality forcing the Cleveland Guardians to postpone tonight's game against the Pirates. Texas Governor Greg Abbott says two people are confirmed dead in flooding in the state's hill country, as he says more help is coming for those affected.
4: Texas Governor Greg Abbott issuing a major disaster declaration for at least 28 counties impacted by recent storms.
10: What it does is it will open the door to federal relief to assist in the rebuilding of this region.
4: Noting the state has already provided more than 2,700 personnel, more than 1,500 vehicles, 90 boats, and 20 aircraft to assist in recovery efforts.
8: Fox's Kristen Goodwin. Governor Abbott says even though rain is tapering off in some spots, rising rivers still pose life-threatening danger. A federal appeals court has ruled New Jersey's bans on assault weapons and magazines that can hold more than 10 rounds are unconstitutional. America's listening to Fox News.
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8: Family members of the ICE officer accused of killing a Colombian man in Maine say he has a history of violent behavior.
17: Close relatives say ICE officer and Army veteran David Brulette should never have been given a badge and gun to patrol American streets, according to reporting from the Associated Press. Brulette is accused of shooting 25-year-old Johan Sebastian Duran Guerrero on Monday while in his car near his home in Maine. Homeland Security officials say he fired shots because he feared for public safety. Family members say Brulette's history of violent behavior includes attacking women in his life. The incident reiterates questions over how thoroughly ICE recruits are vetted. At least 10 people have died in encounters with ICE agents since President Trump launched his immigration crackdown after returning to office. Tanya J. Powers, Fox News.
8: A 40-year-old man has been charged with a hate crime after authorities say he got into a confrontation with Today Show host Craig Melvin at the NBC studio in Manhattan yesterday morning. The man was detained by security, then arrested inside the lobby of 30 Rockefeller Plaza. Authorities have not said how he got into the building. Netflix reveals so far this year about 300 programs in its library have used generative AI.
18: Netflix telling shareholders in a letter that the technology's usage expands across every level of a program's production process, from its concept to its release. The company says, we are increasingly leveraging these tools to deliver high-quality output more quickly and at a lower cost than traditional methods. But Netflix co-CEO Ted Sarandos says the company isn't looking to use AI to replace creative professionals, saying, quote, we believe it takes great artists to make something great, and AI is not changing that.
8: Fox's Monica DeLuca. The NFL suspended Arizona Cardinals personnel executive Ryan Gold indefinitely for violating the league's gambling policy. I'm Lee Silicera. This is Fox News.
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23: Guys, Paul Morrow, as we go into our final hour here on Fox Across America, sitting in for the great Jimmy Failla, and we have, to start us off, one of my favorite guests, a buddy, former executive at the U.S. Secret Service. We have Rich Staropoli on the Zoom. Rich, welcome to the program.
24: Always appreciate that kind introduction, Inspector. Thank you very much.
23: Too kind for you, pal. But that said, let's move along. Now, some stuff breaking, as always, in the Secret Service. You have your fingers very much on the pulse of that organization. I'm not even going to ask you a question. I'm just going to ask you for an update. What are you hearing relative to an agency that you and I think, agree is, if not in crisis, certainly in turmoil? What's the latest?
24: Well, I think the latest is we're hearing that we're approaching the retirement cutoff for the current director, and he may be replaced by the deputy director, which if in fact that happens, we're just going to continue to see more of the same, where legacy hires continue to ascend through the ranks because of who their moms and dads were, mm-hmm. which is how they got hired in the first place.
23: Right.
24: And it's just going to be more of the same. And that, you know, that escalates over into the promotions, as well as everything else though that goes on. You know, what we've seen so far from the Secret Service, particularly in the aftermath of Butler, by the way, Monday was the 2-year anniversary, it's just been a lot of eyewash with regards to some of the things they've turned on. They've got to get back to the basics of what made the Secret Service great at what they did. And with the DEI hiring and these crazy practices and the lowering of the hiring standards and training standards, they're just not performing up to the level of the task that they should be.
23: So, Rich, who's at fault? I mean, you and I have done a number of x-rays on this agency.
24: Yeah.
23: And it's so necessary because every couple of months somebody decides they want to take out Donald Trump. And yet nothing seems to change. I mean, who should we be bothering here to say, hey, make a move? What's the story?
24: Well, I still think one of the most critical people at the Secret Service is the chief counsel and the legal staff. Because ultimately, it's the chief counsel that's going to fight the good fight. And when they terminate people who just aren't functioning in the manner in which they should be, or who can't even get through training, and they threaten to sue not just the Secret Service, but the government and the Department of Homeland Security in general, you need some attorneys that have some experience and combative attitudes where they can say, go ahead and sue us. We're getting rid of you for the good of the Secret Service and for the organization. But even to this day, we're still 6 months without a chief counsel. The last one, who was an appointee and a friend of the current director and the senior leadership, left under a cloud because of something that happened in the great state of New Jersey during a car stop involving a weapon, unauthorized use of lights, and a government vehicle.
23: Yeah, I remember that. Yeah.
24: Right? Yep. So it's still more of the same, and I don't think anything's going to change until the service gets the wherewithal to start drawing the line and dumping people that just can't do the job.
23: So let me make sure I'm hearing you correctly. You're telling me that because they currently don't have an actual appointed general counsel who understands the rules of, you need a federal labor lawyer, really, that understands the rules of the civil service at the federal level, which, by the way, was started by none other than Teddy Roosevelt, folks. So we're not denigrating civil service. Right. I'm a civil servant. Rich was a civil servant.
24: Yeah.
23: But that said, you need somebody who knows how to leverage the rules that are in place to start to move somebody so we get competence near the top. Am I hearing you right?
24: You're hearing me correctly, right? For years, the Secret Service has randomly doled out punishments you know, opting to give lighter punishments for friends of the senior leaders, for all these legacy hires and the people that are hooked in. And ultimately, it falls to the chief counsel, who never really had any experience in labor law, federal EEO law, all the things that you would need to fight back against the supposed lawsuit that's going to come from the firing of someone. And, you know, the Secret Service is notorious for being lenient and not firing anyone, right? This is not the NYPD where you've got 30,000 people, you got 1,500 in a class, and, you know, you couldn't handle the volume of suits. This is a small agency, relatively. You're talking about a training class of 24 people. Why did 24 people make it through training? They can't all be performing at that level. It's just ridiculous. But ultimately, I think you need strong legal counsel internally.
23: So who appoint? Like, who's going to make the call? I mean, are we talking all the way up to Donald Trump? Who is it here? I know it's under DHS now. Is it Mullins? Has somebody got to get in his ear and say, bro, you got to make a move here because the thing is a mess?
24: Well, look, ultimately, it is the Secretary of Homeland Security. But he or she, whoever ends up in the secretary's seat, has, you know, 20 other agencies and 500,000 employees to worry about, right? So they delegate a lot of that kind of responsibility to the independent directors and leaders of these agencies. So ultimately, it falls on the shoulders of the director of the Secret Service and his 8 assistant directors and his 1 deputy director to make these calls. They're just not doing it. And the reason is, why? Because this is the way it's always been done. They're so unable and unwilling to change, it's gotten to the point where it's ridiculous. And, you know, every day we see another story about another internal employee issue.
23: No, I know. You send them to me all the time. You put them up on X. You have to be paying attention to this stuff. But, like, even the NYPD, which I think the current headcount is about 35,000, doesn't seem to be in the news as regularly in terms of either nonfeasance or just a lack of fulfillment of the mission in the way that the American people expect. And I got to give you credit, Rich, you know, because it's rare that law enforcement tends to, you know, everybody's heard the thin blue line, everything else. And, you know, people tend to protect their former agencies. I have to fight that inclination sometimes, to be honest, on the air to say, you know what, the NYPD here, they kind of blew it. Or the feds kind of, you know, guys I worked with, you know, guys in counterterrorism, man, they should have done XYZ and said that they ABC. But you're full-throated in it, and I applaud you for it because the stakes are so high. And this is one of those things that if we don't get it right, we're going to have a dead president. And, you know, you don't have to believe me. As you said, we just had the 2-year anniversary of Butler. Let's go down to some specific things because, as ever, the service has been making the news. We had an incident wherein somebody was arrested recently near the gates of the White House with a weapon. Happened the other day about

0: 3-4 days ago. Huh? But what struck me is the following. It was Metro PD, D.C. police that made that arrest. Now, it doesn't mean the service did anything wrong. But do you have any insight baseball on what occurred there? Because it wasn't much of a story.
1: Well, look, it's not uncommon for people to show up in D.C., and they're naturally attracted to the White House. So you know you're going to get some nut. And there's a good chance of that walking up to the gates of the White House, probably armed. The problem is, who's going to stop this person? Who's going to identify this person, stop them, and confront them? And the problem is, when you're hiring Secret Service agents or members of the Secret Service Uniform Division that have zero police experience, zero experience in any job for that matter, there's a hesitation there to actually walk up to someone and confront them, let alone identify them before they become a problem. And that's one of the inherent issues now with the Secret Service hiring practices. They're hiring people and allowing them to take the job of a Secret Service agent as their very first job. That's a problem. This cannot be someone's first time job. Go get me cops that are looking to leave whatever department that they're at. Go get me members of the military that have served 7
0: military
1: eight
0: cops. Yeah, MPs would be a
1: That's
0: home
1: what
0: run.
1: I want.
0: Guys like that who know how to do a stop, who know how to look for a bulge, who know how to do a pat down within the law and stay within the law of a Terry stop and et cetera, et cetera. And by the way, a lot of cops are people don't realize this. A lot of cops are eligible for retirement quite early. I think they've raised the age, then they lowered the age for the NYPD. It might be 21 again. You can get out in 20 years. Or I think they raised it to 22.
1: Yep.
0: My point is, you can be in your mid-40s and be a retiree from the NYPD. Now, your pension's not going to be what you'd like it to be, but nonetheless, you did your full career. Now you're in your mid-40s. The feds should be grabbing these guys. They'd love to take on another, because they miss law enforcement as soon as they leave it. I wanted to do it. You know, I tried to join the military. I was 6 months later. Then I didn't want to go into it. It's like a sad tale. My wife's tired of hearing it. But after 9/11, I tried to join. I missed by a few months. And there was a rout in, and they dropped the ball because the recruiter was an idiot. And I hate to say that, but it was the truth. And so as a result, I never had this stellar military career. Well, I would have been in the rear with the gear anyway, but I was an old guy.
1: But I
0: that's right. I'd be a general. I really did, man. I'm not trying to make myself out to be some kind of a hero, but I was fired up. I said, this is the fight of my generation. I got to do the right thing. I went down. I tried to apply, and I just missed by whatever the rule was. And then they said, well, there's a way in. You can come in as a warrant officer. And I tried to do it. And then the recruiter flaked on me. She wouldn't call me back, and that was the end of that. All right, let me go on to another service thing while I got you. Nobody cares about my history. This thing that is going on, I'm sure you've heard about it, with Vance. Now, there's apparently some pushback coming from the rank and file that they feel like they're turning into a chauffeur service for the Vance family. Now, I have enough experience with this kind of thing. NYPD deals with a lot of this because you have a lot of people driving around dignitaries in the city. And way out of contract, by the way. I should mention that in the New York City Charter, when I was the head of legal, we had to do a scrub on this. New York City Charter says NYPD is responsible for the safety of the mayor. That's it. That's all it says, in fact. As a courtesy, he gets a driver. But these other people don't necessarily have to get them. And they get them out of courtesy, the borough heads and things like that. But they abuse it. And I'm familiar with this. But sometimes they don't abuse it, and it's just gripes from the rank and file for whatever reason. So those are the two sides of this. Can you bring us some clarity? What's the story with the Vance issue?
1: Well, part of this is because of the shop steward union mentality that somehow has permeated the Secret Service, right? And it goes back to what I said earlier. You're hiring people that have never had jobs before, and they're being tasked to do things that aren't previously scheduled, that are longer than 8 hours, that are on the weekends and maybe holidays, and they don't know how to deal with that. So right away they're saying, hey, we shouldn't be doing this. Well, you know what? Read the fine print when you took the job. You need to be able to fulfill anything that meets the needs of the Secret Service. And yes, while no one wants to be, you know, car service for the sons and daughters of some of these protectees, you know what? Unfortunately, that's part of the job. So my answer is, hey, keep your mouth shut and do your job. That's what you signed up for. It's on you because you didn't realize it. But I will say one thing about the NYPD with the protective details you were doing. Listen, and I used to have this conversation with all sorts of cops when I was out and about, especially during the UN. There's a bunch of these folks that I could just as well give a voucher to, put them in an Uber, and let them go from wherever they got to go.
0: That's right.
1: And that would draw less attention than giving them a police escort.
0: 100%.
1: That's how you solve part of that problem.
0: I couldn't agree more. We're not to give them a voucher. We just say, you're not getting an escort. You don't qualify. But instead, exactly. Then what happens is they make a call. It goes up the chain. Next thing you know, somebody calls somebody. Next thing you know, the saying goes, blank rolls downhill, right?
1: That's right.
0: And I said, hey, did you pull the detail from the borough director's niece? I did, because, you know, now realistically that stuff wasn't under me, I'll be fair, but nonetheless, they used to pull my people every now and then. I said, I got a real case going on here. I'm worried about somebody blowing up the Empire State Building. I'm going to chauffeur this woman around or this guy around because he wants to go shopping for a new set of shoes. Get the blank out of here. You know, the people in New York City expect me to keep them safe, not to keep the families of the politicians looking very spiffy, frankly, is the real calculus here. There's way too much of that goes on. If the public really knew a lot about it, I think they'd be outraged. We're coming up on we got a minute or two here. I want to ask you about something else, because this big case, this struck me. We had the big case that's going on against these guys that tried to blow up the UFC event on the White House lawn. Yeah. Remember this thing? All right. Now, none of the charges involve an attempt on the president's life. Yep. And I was taken with the fact the service ran that detail because it was designated. You remember, it was designated national security event. So as a result, the Secret Service is the lead agency, and everybody else is subservient to them in that instance, which is as it should be because the president attended. I'm not hearing service involvement in that. Is this some skullduggery there, or is it just legit? Another agency catches the case, the service goes on with what it does.
1: I just think it speaks to the lack of foresight and the inability of the leadership to actually lead. I can't give you a good reason why one of the charges wasn't, threatening the president of the United States or anything that had to do with the president of the White House complex. I find it kind of ridiculous. Now, would I have made that the underlying charge? Probably not, but I certainly could have added it to it. Why that wasn't done, I got to defer to the assistant director of protective operations on that one, or the chief counsel if there was one. How do we not include that in all the charges?
0: Seems
1: to me,
0: I don't get it.
1: The intention is to lock these guys up for the next 100 years. I'd add every charge I possibly could.
0: I don't know
1: what they were thinking.
0: If I'm the director of the service, I say my protectee is the president. The guy was here. You charged conspiracy to kill a federal officer because they wanted to shoot up the White House, and the president was there. There must be some embedded fact that I'm not getting. And to be fair, I haven't read through the entire complaint and all of that.
1: Yep.
0: But I just don't see how an event wherein you're charging trying to kill federal officers and the president is there, the service isn't getting their piece of the pie at the, because I was waiting at the press conference when the AUSA came out. I'm waiting for the director of the service to step up and say, our protectee, the president of the United States, was there. As a result, this charge is going forward. Secret Service is going to be part of it. We are cooperating. Everybody take care, comb your hair. You and I both notice everybody wants to get their little time at the lectern, but it does show cohesion. And I didn't see it happening there. So we're going to have to leave it there, Rich, because they're noising me that we're almost out of town. Buddy, always a pleasure to talk to you. I want to have you on again to talk about the state of New York City. You and I are New Yorkers, and I'm so depressed.
1: Oh, I'd love to.
0: And, we'll cover something aside from the service. But thanks for being here. Folks, Rich Staropoli, check him out on there. He has a great feed. He's an insider down in D.C. He knows what's going on. It's an education. Rich, we appreciate you. I'm Paul Morrow, Fox Across America, out here. We'll be right back.
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8: You want the big secret that the Democrats won't talk about?
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8: They know they can't beat him in an election.
9: 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It's been proven.
8: So this is what they have to do.
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8: They have to galvanize their base in the hopes that they can make these people so fervent, so crazy, that they will do the nuttiest stuff in the interest of... Because people, I think, inherently have an idea that they want to be good.
9: Yeah, I mean, I think that's... Yeah, I think that's instilled in
8: good
9: people. Yes.
8: There's what they have galvanized their people to believe is that there is no limit of evil in the interest of what we're telling you is good, which is getting rid of President Hitler.
9: That's right.
8: I mean, they'll shoot at him. They'll do whatever they're going to. They will elect a guy who's been accused of multiple sexual assaults with the Nazi tattoo and Reddit and everything else, all that baggage, but they looked at it, it's in the interest of our good, of the good.
9: Just came to me. Everything that they said about Donald Trump and have said about Donald Trump is embodied in Graham Plattner. Everything, dude.
8: Every
9: assault.
8: Thing.
9: They call him, you know, the assaulter in chief or
8: yeah,
9: whatever.
8: All the silliness, yeah.
9: They call him a Nazi. They call him all, dude, everything they say about him, they wrapped their arms around with Graham Plattner.
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guys, Paul Morrow here, doing the worst of 70s rock. Who picks this music? Is it 1978 already? This is the stuff I was driving in the car. It came on, click, immediately on AM radio, which you guys are too young. I'm yelling at the producers over here, folks, which they're dutifully ignoring me, which I'm used to in this building. Thank you. Paul Morrow, Fox Across America, sitting in for the great Jimmy Failla, who's out there as ever, making America laugh, occasionally, intentionally. Now, I got a minute here. I want to close the loop on what Rich was talking about. You know, look, there are a couple of different ways to manage. NYPD does some management training, but realistically, you're doing it by the seat of your pants. You got to learn by making the mistakes. And, you know, if there's one basic

0: is this. I think it's not much spoken about. He is not a micromanager. Now, he's sometimes such a non-micromanager that he communicates to his people through the media. I think he did a little bit of that with Pam Bondi when he was dissatisfied with her. But that said, he lets his people run. It's time for him to take a real hard look at the Secret Service and tell his DHS secretary, you got to tighten that thing up. I can't have any more shootings. And I hope one of his sons steps up for his dad's sake, because dad is so busy. I think he's taking his eye off this ball a little bit. We got a break. We'll be right back at the end of the half hour.
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2: Fox News, I'm Deborah Valentine. The U.S. expanding its airstrikes against Iran by hitting more bridges and collapsing a tower at a key Iranian port as President Trump pressures Tehran to ease its chokehold on the Strait of Hormuz. Fox's Mike Tobin.
3: In a plume of smoke and fire, the observation tower at the port of Khabakhar was taken down by U.S. strikes. Central Command says the tower was used by the Revolutionary Guard to track vessels on the Gulf of Oman and coordinate attacks on commercial shipping through the Strait of Hormuz.
2: Iran also launched new missile attacks today against U.S. allied nations in the Middle East. Millions of people in parts of the U.S. are experiencing another day of unhealthy air from uncontrolled wildfires throughout Canada.
4: It has been a real difficult stretch of days as this wildfire smoke from Canada continues to blanket from the Great Lakes into the Mid-Atlantic.
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11: This way I'm pointing. 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
12: I guess east and west is very difficult for people these days. It's to the left of Kennesaw.
10: Have you ever...
12: You mean to the west?
10: Yeah. Have you ever looked at a map before? Aw, man. It's to the left of Kennesaw.
12: Can't tell you how many times I've said that to my wife. Just go south on 400, yeah. Exit, and head east. And she's like, what do you mean?
11: Exactly. Tell her to turn right next time.
10: That's right. And right then she'll east. Know exactly.
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10: 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You know? Sorry, man. You'll get it. You'll get it. You'll get it. It's fine. Go home, tell your daddy.
12: I turned right like you said. No, you didn't.
10: But, go home and tell your daddy you don't know how to read that. And then tell me how to change a tire. And he's going to feel like the biggest disappointment ever.
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10: I don't know how anybody disagrees with that. No matter where you are politically, that our elections should be secure, that our elections should be fair, and we know now, it's been confirmed, that they weren't. How can we not come together as a people.

0: no matter your politics, and go, we at least want to know that our vote counts.
1: The numbers that came out of what was given by the red states of their voter rolls. I mean, there's a reason why they're cleaning them up, but to think in Texas, you had 111,000 dead people that took part in election. That changes governments.
0: Yeah.
1: That's not like a little like, some slipped through the cracks. Well, we know we're going to get some every day. No, that's a massive amount. Just looking at the state of Georgia, how did we get 42,000 dead people in a state that was decided by a little over 11,000 votes?
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1: Communism destroys everything, no matter where it's been tried. And Ossoff is now part of that Democrat Party where it's a civil war, and they've cast their lot with tear it all down.
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0: Guys, Paul Morrow, Fox Across America. And right now, as we start our last half hour, we saved the best for last. We got a really great guest and somebody I shortchanged last time. Promised I would get him back on because I want to talk to him. Was out of pure selfishness, which is, by the way, something I specialize in. Judge Glock coming on. He's got more degrees than a thermometer, but this is a guy you should be listening to, and I know I want to. So I can't believe I got to call you Judge as your first name, and I'm going to do it. Judge, how are you?
1: I'm doing great. Thanks so much for having me again, Paul.
0: Best name in media. I don't care what anybody says. You should have actually been like, at the very least, a cop or like an ESU guy, a SWAT member. Judge Glock, what a name. Anyway, let's get right to it while I got you, man. You have been writing regularly now for the New York Post. Folks, if you read either the New York Post or the California Post, because there are two now, you've probably seen his stuff. If you have not, you see the name. Read the article. You're going to get genuine insight. I want to go down some of the stuff that you've been hitting recently from your seat as a member of the Manhattan Institute, which is the premier urban think tank in this nation, bar none. Okay, let's go first of all just to New York City. Money is leaving here like it's Paul at the tables in Vegas, all right? These millionaires and billionaires are heading off for sunnier climes and better tax environments. Where does this end? Is New York going to collapse under its own weight? They're still building. I live here. I walk around Hell's Kitchen. I say, who are these people building? Who's going to live in these houses? They're building these high-rises. Where's New York going fiscally?
1: Well, it's not doing great. Over the longer term, I'm very optimistic about New York. As I often tell people, like, cities tend to stay in place and they tend to kind of stay stable over the very long term. You look at the three biggest cities in the Northeast back, say, 200 years ago, it was New York, Boston, and Philadelphia. You look 200 years later, it's still New York, Philadelphia, and Boston. So over the long term, New York's not going anywhere. It's still going to be probably the biggest city in America. But, you know, if the politicians there continue to treat it like they've been treating it recently, you have a real danger of it turning out like the 1970s and the 1980s, when you saw a mass flight of people from the city, at least for the short term, and you saw a real fiscal crisis. I was writing in the New York Post about the fact that the New York State right now, the number of millionaires in the state as percentage of all of the nation used to be about 13%. Now it's gone down closer to about 9%. And when you have a lot of people raising taxes, a lot of people who are trying to fund this expansive kind of socialist vision of the state and the city, that's a real problem. They can yell at the billionaires and the millionaires, but they do want those same people to pay really high taxes to fund all of their social programs. And they simply can't do it if the millionaires and billionaires are going to keep fleeing the state and the city, which they can.
0: And they are. And where are they going? Now, they're going to the usuals, right? We're hearing it's Florida, it's the Carolinas, primarily South Carolina, it's Texas, it's Tennessee. So we all know that. Are you seeing a correlation between the people leaving here and going there? Is, like, for instance, Florida gaining millionaires and billionaires?
1: It is. And you can look at some of these stats that the government keeps, and you can see that New York lost, I think it was about $7 billion just to Palm Beach, one county down in Florida. They lost another $7 billion to a county in Connecticut around Fairfield.
0: Really?
1: And so these are big numbers, and they're losing massive numbers of people and massive numbers of taxpayers, to just a few counties elsewhere that are frankly willing to treat those people a little better. And this is America. As much as some of these socialists would like to be able to kind of corral these millionaires and billionaires and force them to pay up in one place, they can't. Millionaires and billionaires can move, just like we've seen, all of those people start to flee the state of California in preparation for that wealth tax they're planning out there.
0: Well, millionaires, can move. Millionaires and billionaires can move more easily than other people because they have the wherewithal, right? They have the means. And I go back to something I think I mentioned to you last time. I got somebody in my family, and my wife started a family. I don't have any billionaires on my side of the family, God knows. But my wife started a family. There's a guy that's a hedge fund manager, and he's a brilliant guy, and I like him very much. And he had the ability to pick up. He left New York. The guy lives on the side of a mountain up in New England, and he still works. My point is you can run a hedge fund from the moon. You don't have to be in New York, and that's the problem. Of course they can move because they do everything thanks to the Internet. I would argue we're in a different era when mobility, especially for jobs that are sort of web-based, whether it's moving money or doing graphic design or whatever it is, we're potentially a more mobile people than we ever were. And so, of course, they can move. So let me ask you this. Because I'm intrigued by something that you just said. Connecticut is no Mardi Gras either when it comes to taxes. You're telling me that Connecticut has a better tax structure if you're a wealthy person than New York these days?
1: Well, most certainly New York City. So New York City still leads the nation in the highest income taxes. In terms of the rate, it's about 15%. No other state or city in America comes close to that. And yeah, there's almost anywhere else, that a lot of people, in those top income brackets would rather be than New York City. There's a whole industry, in fact, that tries to allow people to come into New York City just enough, I guess 82 days a year.
0: Right.
1: To make sure that if they go over to 183 days a year, they gotta be, they're half time, therefore they're per residence and they gotta pay all of their taxes. There's an industry to make sure that people don't go over that. I think I read a story a while back about a poor guy that his driver, you know, he's not actually a poor guy. He's doing pretty well. But his driver took a wrong turn, crossed the George Washington Bridge. That put him up over the 183-day limit. I think it cost that guy a couple tens of millions of dollars.
0: Oh, my God. So. Come on, that sounds like a Seinfeld episode. Is that true?
1: Now I gotta go double check this, but this was a story out there. There was at least a guy who took a wrong turn. He was in a long term debate with the New York tax authorities about this wrong turn over the George Washington Bridge that could have cost millions of dollars. So this is what people have to do. There's a lot of advantages to be in New York, just like there's advantages to being around California. But you have these whole industries that crop up that people are trying to avoid. Those sorts of taxes, because it's just brutal. And, you know, like you pointed out, they can do trading from anywhere on earth. They can do Wall Street hedging and everything else from Miami or from Connecticut or from Phoenix, for that matter. And the socialists who think, hey, we can just kind of squeeze Wall Street, ignores that basically no one's working on Wall Street itself anymore.
0: No,
1: Wall Street's just this little name we use for every, you know, basically trading anywhere in the United States of America.
0: 100%. That is gone. I can attest to it. I grew up with all kinds of guys, worked at relatives, family that worked down there. It was a whole lifestyle. It was a hectic lifestyle. It had its wild times. You've all seen the movies in the 80s and all of that. A lot of it was cocaine fueled. And, you know, you had all of this crazy people screaming and yelling and making, it was a wild, wild west in a weird way of finance. It was unbridled capitalism. It's gone. You can do it from anywhere, and people are doing it from anywhere. They're choosing to vote with their feet. And that's what worries me. What is the lever to pull us out? Because this is my, now look, you know, as the old saying goes, where you stand is where you sit. If you're a hammer, the whole world looks like a nail. I know all the cliches. But as somebody who did law enforcement and intelligence work, I look around and I say to myself, okay, if the money's going to leave, which was always the lever to bring people back, going back to even when you're talking about back 200 years ago, the money was here because it was the shipping port, right? New York has one of the best natural ports in the world. Then down through the years, because of the Erie Canal, obviously it was a big center of commerce. And then, of course, with the growth of the markets and America's capitalism becoming the paradigm for the universe, New York was the center of everything. It doesn't have to be anymore. Media can be done from anywhere. Trading can be done. For the things that have made New York are no longer stationary. So what do you have left? You have the quality of life. You have the diversions. You have the entertainment. You got Broadway. You got the restaurants, the museums, all of that stuff. But if you don't have safety and you don't have cleanliness and you don't have good sanitation and you don't have lunatics locked up, then you don't have quality of life. You're going to lose the tourism. Nobody wants to be here. And I don't see the lever that's going to pull us out. So I am, in a gentle way, pushing back on the idea that New York is an inevitability. Tell me why I'm wrong.
1: So I don't totally disagree. There's a lot to be said about that. And I guess we could divide between like New York City proper and the whole New York region. Like New York City, even if it falls on hard times, the New York region, you know, the parts of New Jersey and Connecticut and Westchester and all the rest of it, there's still going to be a lot of people there. And that's where most of kind of New Yorkers, as people who associate with the city, actually live. So, you know, you seem like this, like Detroit. Detroit fell on really hard times, but the Detroit region all around it, is still continued to grow. So there's a danger, something like that, where you have the center that kind of hollows out. And New York City looked like that could happen in the 1970s. It lost about 1 million people in 10 years. Devastating situation. And you saw the burned out husks, a lot of buildings up and down the Bronx and the Brooklyn and everywhere else. So they could do that. Now, that's still a little bit unlike you. Prices are still really high.
0: Yeah.
1: Anyone who's trying to buy a place.
0: You're right.
1: Yeah. And so those prices have a long way to fall down. So what happened in the 70s, basically, is those prices got so low, it was cheaper for landlords basically to let the thing fall apart or to burn it down than to maintain it. And we're not quite there yet. Because if you try to buy something, you're still going to pay a pretty penny for it. Now, the one area where it is a real danger is those areas where it's rent controlled. And now Mondami is clearly really interested in squeezing those landlords. And there's a large portion of all rent control properties right now that can't even cover their operating costs. They can't cover basic insurance, their taxes, the maintenance, all of that. And for those buildings, you know, Mondami keeps squeezing the rent. Sooner or later, you're going to have landlords that are just going to throw away the keys, basically, and say to the city, you take care of it. And in that case, you're in real danger. That place just, that building just falls apart and everybody having to leave, which, again, is what happened in the 70s.
0: That's what's coming, I think, at least in the short term. I hope it isn't too widespread, but I think this is one that's an own goal. I think that it's self-inflicted. I think that Mondami wants what you're talking about, and the basic formula isn't complicated.
1: Oh, he said it. He said he wants some of these to go bankrupt.
0: He wants them out.
1: He wants the city or nonprofit to take them over.
0: Precisely. He wants to make it impossible to be a landlord, and then he wants the city or the, as you say, a nonprofit or a group of the tenants, like a tenants organization, take them over and have them all work in this cooperative. And there's another word for that cooperative, a commune. And what the end goal here, socialism, is anybody who has studied, if you've never read Marx, read Das Kapital, read the Manifesto. Socialism is simply an on-ramp to communism. And if you don't think that these people are looking at this current DSA experiment, you know, New York is one of the petri dishes for this, as an on-ramp to communism, they see a glorious future maybe 20, 30 years from now, and these are all young people doing this, except for Bernie Sanders, the OG. At some point, they're thinking by the time they're my age, they're all going to be living in a Marxist paradise, and what they're really going to be doing is hovering around a campfire fighting over the last bit of roasted squirrel, because that's all you're going to get out of this communism, because it doesn't work anywhere. We got a little bit of time left. I want to segue into something else I know you're on. China is undermining America's narrative for the data centers. I know you're on this issue as well. You're right at the crux of all the real big issues, in my estimation, Judge. These are the things we got to be worrying about, because one of the ways we're going to continue to have American preeminence national, internationally, I should say, is from the new technologies. We've always been the font for that stuff. Whether it's the internet and other things, now it's going to be AI, it's going to be quantum computing, and we're going to need the data centers, whether Musk puts them in space or whether they have them in your backyard. China is seeding the narrative, and right now Congress is convening hearings on it to demonstrate, this is from China's perspective, that they are just terrible, malevolent, bad for your neighborhood, et cetera. You can't have data centers, and it's because they want them, because they want to replace us as the absolute, what would be the best term, the indispensable nation on earth. They want it to be theirs in this century. Am I wrong? Am I getting any of this right? Please explain.
1: Well, I certainly agree with you on the need to outpace China on data centers. So there's been a lot of talk, and a lot of it funded by some not so great people, including some people not from America, trying to tell people that these data centers are a disaster, they're going to drink up all of your water, that they're using up all of the electricity in the United States, they're raising bills. Basically, none of that is true. Now, I will fully concede, I understand people do not want a big five-story data center right next door to their house. I've done some reporting on this. You drive around, they're a bit of an eyesore. And, you know, they can kind of emit a low noise. I get why someone doesn't want them right next door. But, you know, power plants are a bit of an eyesore. A bunch of things that we need to make industrial civilization work are not the prettiest things in the world, but we need them to continue living the life we want to lead and continue to outpacing these other malevolent powers. So data centers, as long as you put them just a little far back from most homes, they basically use very, very little water. They pay for all the electricity they use. And they're a huge benefit to these cities, these local communities. And the fact that New York right now is putting a moratorium on data centers for a year is a huge self-destructive move. I was reporting on Loudoun County, Virginia, which is right down the street from me here in Fairfax. And almost half of all their tax revenue right now is coming from data centers, which is amazing. They're able to lower taxes on homeowners there. They have gorgeous services. You get nice roads. You look at their schools. They're pretty. And basically, these things just sit there. They don't emit pollution. They don't do anything except throw off a lot of property tax revenue. And so I don't understand the kind of the vituperative anger against these things from a lot of people. Again, I get them. You don't want them next door. But why wouldn't you want these things that are bringing a handful, a small number, but still a handful of good jobs, bringing a lot of tax revenue, and basically not bother anybody?
0: I don't get it. Of course you want them. Of course. This is just nonsense that the left is getting funded by the likes of Roy Singham and others from overseas to keep us in a stone age relative to AI as they advance into the nuclear age, and we can't have it. And it doesn't have to be next door, but I got to tell you something. I live across the street from a power plant. The thing doesn't bother me. I don't really care. It doesn't make any noise. It's not lovely to look at, but what am I going to do? It's there. I moved in front of it, and that's how it is. I don't see the big deal. And it means that I can turn on my air conditioner, and that thing works. I don't get it either, and we got to push back, Judge. We got to push back on these narratives, man, because this is the next front, and China is seeding this stuff, and the naive, useful idiots, to use the Leninist term, and I know he probably didn't say it, but nonetheless, that's the parlance, that they are buying into this stuff because it pays for them. It's something they can yell about at demonstrations because they're not at work. And so as a result, it gives them something else to complain about. We got to go. I'm glad I got a good number of minutes with you today. I had another topic for you that I didn't get to, but we're going to get you back if you're amenable because you're a great guest and a knowledgeable guy. Judge, we appreciate you being here. Folks, before we go, Judge, tell people where they can find your work.
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0: Judge Glock at Twitter, folks, and at the Manhattan Institute, which I have plugged so many times I should be on the payroll. All right, we got to take a break. Paul Morrow, Fox Across America. We'll be right back.
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13: This way I'm pointing. 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
14: You mean to the west?
12: 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Have you ever looked at a map before? Caw, man. It's to the left of Kennesaw.
14: 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Just go south on 400, yeah. Exit, and head east. And she's like, what is what do you mean?
13: Exactly. Tell them to turn right next time.
12: 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And right, you'll know exactly.
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15: 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You know? Sorry, man. You'll get it. You'll get it. You'll get it. It's fine. Go home, tell your daddy.
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15: But, yeah, go home and tell your daddy you don't know how to read that. And then tell me how to change a tire. And he's going to feel like the biggest disappointment ever.
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0: guys, Paul Morrow, Fox Across America, taking us out of the show today. First of all, as I always say, thank you to Jimmy Failla for lending me his seat. Thank you to my wonderful producers, two of whom I'm not actually speaking to after today's show, but that's something we'll resolve off air. And, of course, thank you to all of you for tuning in. Now, I got a minute, and I just want to button up what we've been talking about and what I talked about from the top. Guys, it's all one case. All right? If you heard my opening monologue, it is all one big case. The cop that's chasing a drug dealer slinging coke on the corner, that dealer is an avatar of a larger structure that hates you and hates this nation. Colombia, biggest cocaine producer in the world. Venezuela, the biggest transshipment nation in the world for cocaine. China, the biggest producer of synthetics. Mexico, the biggest creator of synthetics, ferrying them into our country. Allied with Iran, Hezbollah, Hamas, all of the worst actors. The point is, it is all holistic, and that's the approach we have to take. It's all one case. Marco Rubio hit it yesterday, and that's the new paradigm, and I'm so gratified to see them waking up. Paul Morrow, Fox Across America, thank you for being here.
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8: Pounding Iran. I'm Deborah Valentine, Fox News. The U.S. continues strikes against Iran as a naval blockade against the country takes effect. Fox's Mike Tobin has the latest from Tel Aviv.
9: In a plume of smoke and fire, the observation tower at the port of Qabahar was taken down by U.S. strikes. Central Command says the tower was used by the Revolutionary Guard to track vessels on the Gulf of Oman and coordinate attacks on commercial shipping through the Strait of Hormuz. With the blockade in effect, the U.S. says commercial shipping is free to transit the strait, except for any ships that stopped at or are destined for an Iranian port. When the blockade was lifted, traffic was not at full capacity. Still, roughly 1.5 million barrels of Iranian crude cross the strait each day. Enforcing the blockade again means Iran loses almost $130 million per day.
8: Iran responded to the American attacks by striking U.S. allies in the region, including Kuwait and Jordan. An appeals court vacates a Benghazi attack leader's decades-long prison sentence, saying it's too lenient. Fox's Kristen Goodwin has more.
10: The U.S. Court of Appeals for the District of Columbia Circuit throwing out Ahmed Abu Qatala's 28-year prison sentence, finding it to be too light of a punishment given his crimes, transferring the case back to the district court in D.C. for resentencing. Qatala is a Libyan militant convicted of terrorism-related charges in the 2012 attacks on U.S. compounds in Benghazi, Libya, that killed Ambassador Chris Stevens and three other Americans. Qatala was acquitted of murder during his 2017 trial. In a statement, the appeals court calls the attack premeditated, adding Qatala's only stated regret was that the terrorists did not kill every American at the mission. Kristen Goodwin, Fox News.
8: Prosecutors in California have charged Paul Pelosi, the husband of former House Speaker Nancy Pelosi, with misdemeanor hit and run after a crash over the July 4th weekend. 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
8: The Canada wildfire sparking controversy amongst the Republican Party, with many saying this was avoidable, resulting from bad leadership. Senator Bernie Moreno of Ohio on Fox's Ingram Angle explains what some Republicans plan on doing to recover what's been lost from the fires.
15: We're going to put sanctions on them. That means holding their assets, making certain that they don't have visas. We're going to put tariffs, as President Trump talked about it, because we have to make certain that the people who are suffering get compensated.
8: The Canadian government saying this is a climate change issue, suggesting the U.S. should be doing more to help rather than criticizing their efforts. A contract employee at an ICE detention center in Colorado is under arrest after he fired a gun during a confrontation with protesters outside the building. Fox's Lisa Lucera has details.
16: Aurora police say the shooting happened Thursday night as employees were waiting in their vehicles for the protests to clear so they could start their shifts. They say two women started a verbal confrontation with employees, taking pictures of their vehicles before walking away. The man, identified as 42-year-old Brandon Booth, is accused of using his personal pistol and firing a shot in the direction of the women, hitting one of them in the lower body. He faces numerous charges, including attempted second-degree murder and first-degree assault. Police say the woman has non-life-threatening injuries. Booth works for the private prison operator Geo Group, which is contracted by ICE to run the detention center. Lisa Lucera, Fox News.
8: Geo Group says he's been placed on unpaid leave and that they will cooperate with law enforcement. The FBI says one of Rhode Island's most wanted fugitives has been captured. Ronald L. Fisher was taken into custody aboard a sailboat off the coast of New Jersey following a tip. The former anesthesiologist has been on the run since fleeing a 2005 sexual assault trial. The Democratic Republic of Congo says the number of confirmed Ebola cases now stands at nearly 2,200, including 864 deaths. I'm Deborah Valentine. This is Fox News.
17: I'm John Saucier. The Pennsylvania State Police recently releasing quarterly firearms purchase denial investigation details, and those denials are up. They conducted nearly 240,000 checks using the Pennsylvania Instant Check System during the second quarter of the year, and there are slightly more than 3,800 denials. County sheriffs, licensed firearms dealers, and chiefs of police in certain cities use the system to determine if someone can legally get a license to carry or buy or transfer a firearm. Of all those denials, 905 were then referred to law enforcement agencies to further investigate. Under state law, providing false information on a federal or state firearms form is a third-degree felony. The U.S. Court of Appeals earlier this month upholding Illinois' ban on assault weapons that ruled 2-1. The statewide ban was passed a few months after the July 4th, 2022 Highland Park parade shooting. That incident left seven people dead and dozens injured. And those are your bullet points. I'm John Saucier, Fox News.
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19: 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It's the Guy Benson Show. Filling in for Guy Benson, here's Ross Kaminsky.
20: Happy Friday. I'm Ross. It is so great to be back. I guess everybody else was busy because Christine asked me to come back and do another show for Guy, and it is my honor and privilege every time I have the chance to fill in on this great show. We have a ton of stuff to do today. We have tremendous guests. In reverse order, economist Steve Moore, chief political correspondent for the Washington Examiner, Biden York, who will be about an hour from now, and then later this hour, in about half an hour-ish, we're actually going to be joined by Governor Jared Polis, the governor of Colorado. And I'm in Colorado, and I've known Governor Polis for a long time, but he's really made a little bit of national news recently, just in the last couple of days, by coming out and making some statements against socialism, which seems to be taking over his party. And so I'm very much looking forward to having him on the show. And I think you're going to find it an interesting conversation hearing from a Democrat governor. And I just want to talk briefly, if I might, about Colorado politics, and then I'm going to get to President Trump's speech last night. I have a lot of things to say about that as well. But let me just do a couple of quick things about Colorado politics because it's so nuts, right? It's nuts probably to the same extent as Manhattan politics, or maybe even crazier because there's actually stuff to talk about on the Republican side. And not that Republicans are going to win anything in the major elections, but the whole thing, what we're going through in this state is so crazy, in large part because over the last 15 or 20 years, we've had this massive influx of people from California. And I won't get into all the nuts and bolts about that. I'll just say they didn't leave California because they disliked the politics. They left for other reasons, and they came here and brought that politics with them. And they've turned this state initially from light red to purple to light blue, and now we're deep blue. So there is not one Republican elected statewide in Colorado. I don't mean there's no Republicans holding elected office. I mean in offices that everybody in the state would vote on. So governor, attorney general, secretary of state, state treasurer, or U.S. senator. And then there's like University of Colorado stuff. There's one or two elections there that are statewide. Not one of those people is Republican. So just to give you a sense of what Colorado is like now. And we know who the next governor is going to be because we know who won the Democratic primary. He's the current attorney general of the state of Colorado. His name is Phil Weiser. Don't ever forget, by the way, I don't remember where I heard this, but it stuck with me forever, and I bet it'll stick with you forever once you hear it. AG does not stand for attorney general. It stands for aspiring governor. Don't ever forget that. I think I might have first heard that about Elliot Spitzer, who was out in New York. So anyway, we know who the governor is going to be. He's very liberal. I believe he's more liberal than Governor Polis, but he's going to win, and he's going to win by a lot. Part of the reason he's going to win by a lot is not just because we're a blue state. It's because of who the Republicans have nominated. There were three Republicans in the primary contest. One was a very sane, perhaps not extremely inspiring, but sane, experienced, competent woman. She's a state senator right now. She's on the state joint budget committee. If you want to know, her name is Barb Kirkmeyer. But anyway, she was the only sane candidate of the three Republicans on the primary. She lost to the guy I'm going to tell you about now by a fraction of a percent. So the guy who won, his name is Victor Marx, M-A-R-X, which is not his actual name, by the way, and nobody seems to know why he changed his name, but he did. And just to give you a sense of how this is all going to play out, and for you to just imagine what the opposition research is going to be like on Victor Marx, I'll tell you one thing, and then we're going to play an audio clip. He runs what he calls a high-risk ministry. And I will say, when he gets up and starts preaching, he is very, very, very charismatic. Extremely charismatic, good storyteller. And he has told a story about going into dangerous places like ISIS-controlled territory and rescuing women and children from sex slavery. Now, it appears that that's not true. And it appears that what's actually happened is he would maybe train some person who's in some group that's actually going to do that, and he would give them some firearms training or something like that, or hand-to-hand combat training. So he would train a person, then that person he trained would go back to whatever organization, governmental organization, whatever it is that he's involved with. They would go rescue a bunch of people, and then Victor would claim that he and his group rescued those people, when actually, and this is going to sound like sarcasm, but it's not sarcasm. Beyond the training, it seems like the only thing they ever really did was buy stuffed animals that said some sort of Christian religious stuff when you squeezed them, and gave out the stuffed animals to the people who were rescued. So that's Victor Marx. And his story, that's like the least strange part of his story. So just to give you a sense now of the Republican nominee for governor in Colorado, this is the audio clip from an interview with a local reporter named Kyle Clark. This is now the thing that Victor is most famous for in Colorado. Clip 43, please.
0: Your claim that your abusive stepfather forced you to kill a man when you were 7 years old, is that the only person you've ever killed?
21: Well, I would say as a child, yes.
0: Do you think that you've killed people as an adult?
21: Does it matter?
20: And there's more where that came from. By the way, what you heard there was, hey, you know what, Joel, can you play that again, and then I'll tell you where to pause it.
0: Your claim that your abusive stepfather forced you to kill a man when you were 7 years old, is that the only person you've ever killed?
20: Okay, pause it there. Okay, so you hear that deep breath. Now, in the clip we just played, he pauses for 5 seconds before answering the reporter. But I edited that just to not waste too much of your time. But when it really happened, he paused for about 15 or 16 seconds. And if you have time later today, try pausing anything for 15 or 16 seconds and see how long that feels like. He sat there for 15 or 16 seconds, kind of looking up and thinking about how he wanted to answer the question whether that person that he says he was forced to kill when he was 7 years old was the only person he killed. And it went on from there. And then he talked about kind of like, well, maybe I was in a war zone, or maybe I went to rescue some people and maybe some people got in the way and needed to die, that kind of thing. But so this is the candidate. And what's fascinating to me is not it part

0: apparently that Republicans nominated him. I'm unaffiliated, by the way, and I chose this year to participate in the Democratic primary. I've never voted for a Democrat in a general election for any major office, and I'm not going to start now. But I wanted to participate in that primary because it seemed like that's where all the action was. Anyway, that's part of what's going on in Colorado. We'll talk about the other side, the socialist side, in much more detail with Colorado Governor Jared Polis coming up in 20 minutes or so. That's going to be a remarkable conversation. But I want to take maybe 5 minutes now to talk about President Trump's speech last night, his primetime speech. And you know what? In a way, what's interesting to me about that speech is I don't think it's worth more than about 5 minutes. Now, the president said a lot of stuff about China. And in fact, let's hear an example of that with clip 53, Joel.
1: Over a period of years, starting during the 2020 election cycle, the People's Republic of China carried out what is believed to be the largest compromise of election data in history, resulting in China's illicit acquisition of 220 million U.S. voter files.
0: This is a strange claim, and there were a lot of strange claims in Trump's speech last night. And I will say, generally, it seemed like the president took a whole bunch of things that had a tiny kernel of truth in them and then spun them up into these very big things where he either made misleading conclusions or is hoping that we would make incorrect conclusions. But when you hear about, just as an example, China having, well, he said 220 million, the number doesn't matter that much, voter registration files, you know, data on voters. I just want you to understand something. In many states, I think it's most states, that data that would have stuff like your name, I think it has your birthday, what political party you're registered with, basic voter registration data like that is available. Some states it's free, some states it's not free. Here in Colorado, you don't even have to have a reason as far as I can tell. You go on the Secretary of State's website, and for $50, you can download an Excel spreadsheet that has the whole voter roll. I don't know for sure if it's an Excel spreadsheet. It's something. You can get that data that Trump is saying China hacked for $50. $50 for $1,000. And I'm pretty sure, by the way, someone can check my math on this, that the Chinese government has more than $50. So if they want to spend more for $1,000, they could get a subscription here in Colorado that will feed them updated voter rolls and all kinds of other election information almost in real time. And lots of states are like that. And I think this is part of the reason that the first reaction to Trump's speech last night was a lot of, wow, big if true. But as people look at the documents more, right, the declassified documents that they've posted, I think what folks are telling themselves now, maybe not true and maybe kind of old and maybe not even big if true. And it seems like the more we think about the speech, the more it turns into a nothing burger. Now, it was, I'll give you a couple tactical things about the speech if I were doing political communications advice for Donald Trump, which clearly I'm not. So first, he started the speech with this laundry list of accomplishments, and he talked about economic stuff and crime and all these things, and some of which are actually quite real achievements. Crime is down, although I don't think the federal government has much to do with that. The border is under control. The federal government has everything to do with that. That's a very serious achievement. And then, you know, other things, the cost of living isn't really down, but he's pretending that it is. Whatever, it's politics. He can try to get away with that, and we can figure out if it's true or not. But he started with this laundry list of stuff that you would expect to hear more as a campaign trail speech and not a primetime Oval Office speech. And I thought that was a mistake, not just because I thought it missed his point, whether or not you agree with his point, it wasn't on point, but also because I thought it was boring. And that's one thing You don't ever want to start a speech with the boring part. And President Trump in particular never wants to be boring, but he kind of was. So that to me was a major issue there. And then the other thing that I'll say, and this is more of a macro point, and we'll get to it more a little bit later in the show, probably, if we have time. And that is, throughout all of the stuff that he said about China doing this and systems being vulnerable to that, not once during his entire speech did he claim that a vote was actually changed through some foreigner or an American messing with the tabulation systems, messing with the counts, messing with the machines. He didn't claim it even once. It reminds me of the famous Sherlock Holmes story, Silver Blaze, which Sherlock Holmes solved because he realized that the guard dog did not bark that night. It was a very strange thing, because you know that if President Trump had evidence that a vote had been changed by a machine to benefit Joe Biden, he would have said it. He would have said it five times, and it didn't come up once. That was very, very interesting. I'm Ross Kaminsky, in for Guy Benson.
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12: You want the big secret that the Democrats won't talk about?
13: Yes, please give it to me.
12: They know they can't beat him in an election.
13: That's right. It's been proven.
12: So this is what they have to do.
13: That's right.
12: They have to galvanize their base in the hopes that they can make these people so fervent, so crazy, that they will do the nuttiest stuff in the interest of... Because people, I think, inherently have an idea that they want to be good.
13: Yeah, I mean, I think that's...
12: There's what they have galvanized their people to believe is that there is no limit of evil in the interest of what we're telling you is good, which is getting rid of President Hitler.
13: That's right.
12: I mean, they'll shoot at him. They'll do whatever they're going to. They will elect a guy who's been accused multiple sexual assaults with the Nazi tattoo and Reddit and everything else, all that baggage, but they looked at it, it's in the interest of our good, of the good.
13: Just came to me. Everything that they said about Donald Trump and have said about Donald Trump is embodied in Graham Platner. Everything, dude.
12: Every
13: assault. Thing. They call him, you know, the assaulter in chief or
12: yeah,
13: whatever.
12: All the silliness. Yeah.
13: They call him a Nazi. They call him all, dude. Everything they say about him, they wrapped their arms around with Graham Platner.
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12: Barack Obama came in and talked about a fundamental change to America, and he started off with the apology tour. Many of us who were kind of open-minded, like, all right, let's see what's going to happen here. Many of us looked at it as, all right, this is the apology tour for America's push into the Middle East, and most notably for Iraq. Not so much for Afghanistan, but mostly for Iraq. And a lot of people were willing to give it a chance. What happened is it quickly revealed itself as, no, this is the push towards globalism, communism, statism. And Obamacare was just part of that. And every single institution that was pushed, whether it's DEI or anything else, was always part of that. And so that's where, like, the basis, that's where it really got the, hey, we can win political power this way. And all it's done is accelerated.
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0: Kaminsky and for Guy Benson, thank you for sharing some of your afternoon with me. Appreciate your company very much. I'd be very grateful, by the way, if you had a moment to check out my Substack, which it can be easily found at rosskaminsky.com, rosskaminsky.com. And I hope you will consider subscribing for free. It's free and it's worth at least twice that much. Now, I somehow missed this news until literally just a few minutes ago, and I'm looking at headlines on my phone during that break there, and I see this, and I just, like, these people can't catch a break. And I sort of hate sharing sad news, although it could have been much sadder. And so I'm going to look at that as the upside here. I'm looking at Channel 4 News website from San Antonio, Texas, and that same area where Camp Mystic got wiped out with all those kids dying around Kerrville in Texas. I guess these guys are having catastrophic flash flooding again. And this news story again from News 4 in San Antonio, catastrophic flash floods have killed two people and forced hundreds of rescues in areas still reeling from devastating floods a year ago. Now, I want to take a moment and look on the bright side of this. That's not sarcasm, right? Because we know what happened last time. So this time, warnings came out much earlier. A lot of residents of Kerr County said they got more warnings. They got them earlier. The forecasts warned people move to higher ground now. Some spots on the river, you may recall the river is called the Guadalupe, rose by more than 30 feet. And also in this news story, apparently they're getting more rain today and tonight. And some of the rivers down there, that one, others as well, are expected to potentially reach the highest levels that have ever been recorded. This is pretty nuts. But meanwhile, what last time, so many people, especially children, died. This time, rescuers on boats and helicopters, and, you know, they had like 2,000 first responders that they sent out with evacuations well before the worst of the flooding hit. So it's a much better response. But they've saved over 200 people so far, including stranded drivers, people trapped in homes. Of the couple people who died, one of them was from somewhere out of town and didn't understand, like, don't drive near the rivers when this stuff is happening, and got washed away. I think there was another gentleman down near Uvalde that happened to him as well. And then a third guy lived in a mobile home, and his home got washed away, and they knew it was coming. So I'm not exactly clear on the details. Like, he was able to get on the phone with somebody at some point before he got washed away, and his wife was literally praying for him, but by the time they found him, he

0: They save hundreds? Well, that's something to be grateful for. I'm Ross Kaminsky in for Guy Benson.
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3: News, I'm Roxanne Evans. Voting machine overhaul. DHS Secretary Mark Wayne Mullen pushing states compliance after President Trump's midterm warnings.
4: Under President Trump's leadership, DHS is well prepared to support all states, red states, blue states, and local election officials ahead of the midterms. States must do their part to secure our election systems, and we stand by to help.
3: The battle for the Strait of Hormuz intensifies. U.S. and Iran escalate strikes. Fox's Kevin Cork.
5: U.S. forces are pounding the Iranians, cutting off the Iranian port of Bandar Abbas in the process, striking road and rail bridges also.
3: Taco Bell putting lettuce nationwide after lettuce from its supplier was linked to a parasitic outbreak. 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
8: Would that be west of Kennesaw, you're trying to tell me?
10: This way I'm pointing. So.
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11: I guess east and west is very difficult for people these days. It's to the left of Kennesaw.
9: Have you ever...
11: You mean to the west?
9: Yeah. Have you ever looked at a map before? Aw, man. It's to the left of Kennesaw.
11: Can't tell you how many times I've said that to my wife. Just go south on 400, yeah. Exit, and head east. And she's like, what is... What do you mean?
10: Exactly. Tell her to turn right next time.
9: That's right.
8: And right, she'll know exactly.
11: No, that would not be to the right when you're heading south.
9: No. Fine, just let it go. I won't embarrass him anymore, man. It's not time to file on the child. You know? All right, man. You'll get it. You'll get it. You'll get it. It's fine. Go home, talk to your daddy.
11: I turned right like you said. No. No, you didn't.
9: But, yeah, go home and tell your daddy you don't know how to read that. And then tell me how to change a tire. And he's going to feel like the biggest disappointment ever.
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12: This is House Call for Health. July is UV Awareness Month. The American Academy of Dermatology Association wants to make sure everyone knows UV is the root cause of most skin cancers and for people to take precautions. The association says practicing safe sun should happen all year, not just in the summer. And they recommend following three steps. Seek shade when appropriate, wear sun protective clothing, and apply a broad spectrum water-resistant sunscreen with an SPF of 30 or higher. But your skin isn't the only thing to protect from the sun. You should also take care of your eyes. eyes. The American Academy of Ophthalmology says too much sun can raise your risk of eye diseases and other problems like cataracts and eye cancers and snow blindness. They suggest wearing sunglasses with UV protection and a broad brim hat and to never look directly at the sun. For more health news, go to foxnewshealth.com.

0: 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I'm Lisa Brady, Fox News.
1: If you punch me in the face, what, you think I'm just going to suck it up and take it? 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

0: filling in for Guy Benson, here's Ross Kaminsky.
1: Let me share with you just a couple of sentences from a Facebook post that's gotten a lot of attention here in Colorado and now nationally. And I quote, "Socialism dangerously concentrates political and economic power together. Government should be an independent check on the private sector, not the owner of it and not controlled by it." That was posted by Colorado's governor, Democrat Jared Polis, who happens also to be a friend of mine and joins us now on the Guy Benson Show. Jared, you kicked the hornet's nest in your own party with that one.
2: Well, you know, I'm really tying in a lot of what's happening. You know, a lot of people across the country, certainly most Democrats, are not fond of President Trump for a variety of reasons. But the socialism that he's exercising, literally buying government shares in Intel, having the Pentagon buy MP materials, literally taking over the economy. And what I'm trying to point out is when you concentrate political power and economic power, you are simply giving even more power to the government. And that's exactly what Trump's doing.
1: So I get it. I get you're a Democrat and you want to talk about Trump. But and look, I agree with you on not liking Trump doing that stuff. But socialism right now is really a problem in the Democratic Party and not in the Republican Party. And as a real political matter, like fights among Democrats. And I'm very curious how you see this. You're the most prominent Democrat in the state of Colorado, and you've made a public statement that you don't want socialists to destroy Colorado, and neither do I, because I live right here in this same state with you. So how are you thinking about this simmering, it's more than simmering, boiling over socialism? I mean, we're going to have an outright socialist anti-Semite as the congresswoman from Denver.
2: Well, I mean, first of all, this is nothing new for me. I've always been a strong capitalist. I mean, the greatest force for prosperity is free enterprise. As a Democrat, you know, prosperity is needed. Strong social safety net, funding for our schools, healthcare, all those things come from a vibrant, successful private sector, not one owned by the government. So, yeah, I mean, look, the Democrats are going to have, I hope, you know, 200 and some Congress people in the next session, and maybe 5 or 6 or 7 of them might be socialists. But I'm more concerned about the governing party, which we talked about. The Republicans governing are exercising socialism. They're literally buying, thankfully, their minority shares. They haven't bought control of these companies. But the problem is when a government owns 10-20% of a company and they're going through a government regulatory process to get something done, you know there's going to be favoritism there. This is what China does. Their military owns a large percentage of their economy. That's the direction our country is going, literally the Pentagon owning 15% of America's top rare earth producer that puts the government into the mining and magnet business. And that's wrong. That should be the private sector.
1: So I feel like I'm driving a car where the alignment is slightly out of balance. So the car is turning left and I need to grab the steering wheel and get us back on the road. Because I don't want you to spend all your time talking about Republicans. We can do that. You know the Democratic Party much better than I do. Cause like I said, you're the top Democrat in this state. And I'm curious how you see the dynamics playing out with young people who seem to be like, you're definitely to my left. These people are way to your left.
2: I'm younger than you too, I think. So,
1: and you're younger than I am too. That's right. But not better looking. But
2: oh, I don't know about that. Taller for sure. But you have more hair.
1: So seriously, what do you make? And I don't need the nuts and bolts of partisanship. This could be more of a philosophical question. But what do you make of so many 20-something, especially 20-something college-educated white women supporting socialism?
2: Well, I don't know what race or gender they are. I mean, I'm certainly worried about people supporting socialism. And, you know, the case I make to Democrats, I know, you know, your show, this is all Democrats listening to this. So this is just among friends, right? No Republicans
1: right.
2: Listen to this show. So just among us friends, I mean, as Democrats, we care about things like funding our public schools, like universal health care. No socialist economy accomplishes that. Every country in Europe is capitalist. They have free universal health care. In fact, to be a member of the EU, you need to have a market economy. It's actually in their bylaws, written right in. So we can either go the route of, you know, socialist countries. countries where you lose health care, you lose funding for the schools, government buys businesses. Like, sorry, the Republicans are doing right now, but I could say, you know, I'm just as against it if the Democrats do it. I'm not, it's not a partisan thing. So I'm concerned about the rise of socialism in both parties. Absolutely. I don't see it as a partisan thing, but I think what people need is basic economics education. This stuff doesn't work. It's bad for the economy, bad for prosperity, bad for the private sector, and it only cements more control in the hands of the government.
1: One of the things that you and I have debated over the 20 years or so that we've known each other is universal health care. You want government-run health care, and I don't. And I'm curious, given that you are so skeptical of the ability of government to do large things well, that why do you want government-run health care? And do you think that that at least a little bit weakens your position as being a spokesperson against socialism?
2: Well, first of all, I've never advocated, nor do I very heard hardly any Democrats advocate for government-run healthcare like the VA or like the British system. What we talk a lot about, and I'm certainly supportive of, is the payer piece, right? Medicare, Medicaid. It should be privately run, absolutely. The profit incentive drives efficiency. I think that's in many ways been co-opted by the current way we do healthcare. I think what people are frustrated about, and again, it's not a left-right Republican-Democrat thing, are things like, why are Americans paying 3 to 5 times as much for the exact same prescription drug that people can buy in Europe or Canada at a fraction of the cost? I mean, made in the same factory, same time, we're paying 5 times as much. We're kind of being made fools of. That's the frustration there. No, there should not be government-run hospitals like UK has. It should be, the payer piece is what I look at. Of course, every capitalist country except for us, every wealthy capitalist country has achieved universal health care, and I think that's an important thing that we should achieve.
1: But they have achieved it, but usually the results aren't as good as the United States results, but also they have much, much higher tax rates and lower standards of living than we do. Are you willing to make that trade? Are you willing to say, yeah, I'm going to raise everybody's tax rates by 10% or put some national sales tax to fund that? And so, yeah, let's do that. And then I got one more for you on healthcare.
2: No, well, first of all, we don't get better results. I wish we did. Our average lifespan is towards the bottom of the wealthy industrialized countries. We're in the middle of the pack. I mean, you look at European countries, Japan, on healthcare outcomes, on lifespans, on health. We don't do better. I mean, do we have great healthcare in our country? Does it exist? Sure. Can you get it? Sometimes. But we don't have better outcomes as a whole. Absolutely not. We don't need higher taxes for this. Frankly, we need lower taxes. We should be spending less on healthcare, not more. Let's just take a step back. We spend literally 16% of our gross domestic product on healthcare in this country. The average across the OECD, the wealthy nations, is 9%. So we almost spend twice as much, and we're in the middle of the pack. So I'm all for spending more if we're all super healthy and living longer, Ross. If the incentives were aligned, it could be worth it, right? I mean, what's more important than our health? I mean, 16% if we were all living to 96 and super healthy would be great. But we are not getting good outcomes.
1: So I will say part of the data for the United States that makes it look kind of mediocre is we have this part of the population that tends to get sick or die young for, you know, gang stuff, and that makes the life expectancy look worse. But let me ask you one other quick thing on healthcare, and then we'll do some other stuff for a few minutes. So one of the things we've all seen in recent months is the exposure of all kinds of government fraud, Medicare fraud. Obviously, Minnesota is the poster child of this at the moment, but it's everywhere. And the losses, right? I mean, socialists like to talk about how bad it is that private health insurance companies earn profits. But the losses to governments from fraud dwarf, on a percentage basis, the profit margin in these private companies. So why would we want government to be running these massive systems when they have already demonstrated that they cannot keep up with the fraud?
2: Well, first of all, I'm arguing against socialism here, not for it, right? I mean, we in this country, we already have, it depends how you count it. We probably have 90% or so people of health care. So we're talking about maybe 10%. In some states, it's less than that. But no, I'm not talking about government-run hospitals or anything like that. What I'm talking about is the danger of government owning the means of production, right? Government shouldn't be owning pharmaceutical companies, owning and running hospitals. That's just in healthcare alone. They certainly shouldn't be owning steel companies or have, you know, right now the deal that President Trump did with U.S. Steel has a golden share where he actually appoints a director, a presidentially appointed director of a company who's like their apparatchik overseer who has to personally approve on behalf of the president any plant movings or closures or investments. That is socialism, and that's what I'm making the case against.
1: Yeah, so one other thing, actually, just so listeners understand what we're getting at here. Joelle, in a second here, I'll want you to play clip 44. So Governor Polis posted this note arguing against socialism, saying he does not want socialism to destroy the state of Colorado. And, of course, neither do I. And there is a socialist state representative from northern Colorado who had a response for Jared. Clip 44, please.
3: Can someone tell Jared Polis that you can't have universal health care while protecting the profits of giant insurance companies? What we have here is one of the state's richest men who has made his entire tenure as governor about padding the pockets of those as wealthy as him, trying to convince us that the real threat is socialism. Colorado, we can do so much better.
1: Okay, I don't think you're trying to protect the profit margins of private insurance companies. It sounds to me like you would like to get rid of private insurance companies and have the government be the only payer. Just quickly, is that right, what I just said?
2: No, you can certainly have multiple payers. I'm not against, you know, I'm not against having multiple payers. The key thing is to achieve universality like every country has. But what she did is kind of typical socialist talking points, just trying to play people against each other. I think that's wrong based on race, based on how much you're worth, based on gender. We're all Americans. We're all proud to be Americans. And frankly, you're never going to achieve universal health care like every other market economy in Europe has unless you have a market economy. You need the prosperity and success of the private sector in a market economy to be able to have a basic social safety net. And you know, you and I might cut that off at different levels, Ross, and I get that. Like, I think nobody should starve in a wealthy, prosperous country. I mean, basic needs, you know, social safety net. But the only way to achieve that is to have a prosperous market economy, not a socialist economy.
1: Okay, so I think this is maybe more important than I thought to get to a very narrow point. What is your definition of universal health care? Because we've talked about, oh, does the government own the hospitals? You said no. Does the government own, do we get rid of private insurance companies? You said no to that as well. I think socialists would say yes to both of those. So what do you actually mean by universal health care?
2: Well, I mean, look, you have different versions of it in most other major countries. And, you know, some of them have six payers you choose from. Some have unlimited payers. Some have a basic, you know, Medicare, whatever their equivalent is for all. And people get private insurance on top of that. But right now, we are spending way too much, too big a part of our economy. It's too big a tax on everybody. We're all paying it. I mean, sometimes some of it's hidden because your employer's paying part of it. Certainly, if you're on your own, you're seeing it yourself. But it's an outrageous system, and people are upset. I think that's one of the reasons people are, you know, screaming socialism, because they say, I don't like the way it's being done. They don't understand that if they actually want universal health care, they cannot do that through socialism. I mean, the healthcare system would deteriorate and fall apart. But of course, we should achieve it. I mean, it's not a radical thing. Every other capitalist market economy country does it. They all spend less than us, and that's effectively a lower tax rate than us.
1: We're talking with Colorado Governor Jared Polis. Got about 90 seconds left. Do you, so with socialists like that person who we just played the audio of, they automatically dislike and distrust basically any wealthy person. And you know that they are like that. Do you think that the fact that you are wealthy makes you a less effective spokesperson against socialism?
2: Well, I mean, I certainly ran for governor on my business background. I've created hundreds of jobs. I've created value. I've started businesses. I've brought innovation into the economy. That's not the only skill set you need to have as governor. I mean, I also was part of a legislative body. I started schools and was active in education. But it's certainly something the people of our country, Democrats, Republicans, Independents, value. They value people from many different backgrounds. But certainly having that as part of your background has always been a net plus for me in Democratic primaries and general elections. I think people, Democrats overwhelmingly support the market economy. And that's why I think it's important to push back against socialists right now.
1: So I will just tell the Guy Benson audience the same thing that I tell my audience. Governor Jared Polis is a Democrat. He's well to my left. And I am telling my listeners that I suspect that our next government in Colorado, with the next governor and the next legislature, is going to make conservatives and libertarians like me long for the good old days of Governor Jared Polis. I'll give you the last 23 seconds because I like prime numbers.
2: Well, I think it's important, you know, given who your listeners are, Republicans also push back against socialism in your own party. Government should not be buying shares of company. Support the market economy, the most powerful mechanism for wealth creation and success that we have. And it's time to make sure that we have strong support for a market economy. It's always have from both major political parties.
1: Governor Jared Polis, Democrat of Colorado. Thanks for making time for us, Jared. I'm very grateful.
2: Thank you, Ross. Take care.
1: Wow. All right. Quite a conversation. I think you can tell if you don't know Jared already. He's a very smart guy. He's very on top of the issues, very on top of the data. Let's ponder that for a couple of moments and then reconnoiter and talk about it a little bit more in the next segment. I am Ross Kaminsky in for Guy Benson.
0: Not the same talking points here. 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
12: Donald Trump's America.
13: Renewed airstrikes against Iran the past several days is renewing concerns in some circles about U.S. stockpiles for critical weapons systems. President Trump told a conference of defense contractors and tech companies in Pennsylvania.
14: That's true with all of the munitions people, actually. Faster. We need a little more speed. We have the best quality in the world, but we need a little more speed.
13: An analysis in May forecasted defense contractors could need as much as 3 years to replenish stockpiles depleted in strikes against Iran.
14: If you look at the Patriot missile, if you look at the Tomahawk, which is the offensive, if you look at all of the things that are better, we have to make them faster. That's the only thing.
13: President Trump is proposing Congress sign off on more than $1.5 trillion in new spending for the Pentagon and defense programs next year, a record-setting budget request. At the White House, Jared Halpern, Fox News.

0: I'm Ross Kaminsky and for Guy Benson coming to you from Denver, Colorado. We just spoke with the governor of Colorado. Proud to be able to bring you that conversation, bring you a conversation with a pretty significant Democrat. So, you know, so we don't hear those conversations all the time on talk radio, which tends to be a somewhat right-leaning place. So I thought that was great. For me, the thing that really stood out from that conversation was, well, I'll blame myself, perhaps, not entirely understanding what he meant when he said universal health care. Jared Polis talks about wanting universal health care all the time, and at the same time, he says he's against socialism, and that seems a little bit incongruous. And then he kept saying, well, no, I still want the hospitals to be private. I'm like, oh, okay, so what do you mean by government health care then? Because in Great Britain, right, for example, the hospitals are government-owned. And then I said, well, so you want to eliminate the private health insurers then, and you just want to have government as a single payer? And he said, oh, no, that's not what I mean either. And so then he kind of got it more down to, well, everybody's got access to healthcare or something like that. And I'm still not entirely sure what that means. I will say, without taking even one baby step down the socialist road, because I am as anti-socialist as you could imagine, I do think he and many others have an absolutely legitimate point that there is no reason on God's green earth that this nation should be spending something like 16% of our GDP on healthcare. Regardless of the results, even if the results were a little better, it is way, way, way, way, way too much. This system is massively screwed up. It's not just pharmaceuticals, that's a part of it, but to the extent that Governor Polis said part of the reason these socialists are getting some attention and some traction is because of the healthcare system, I actually think he's got a real point there. The great Byron York from Washington Examiner, next.
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6: The Iran war is widening. I'm Roxanne Evans, Fox News. Iran threatening to escalate pressure on the U.S. if strikes continue. Fox's Aisha Hosni has more from the White House.
7: On the seventh consecutive night of U.S. airstrikes, Iran claims the U.S. is hitting civilian infrastructure. But the White House denies that, telling Fox the United States military has carried out strikes exclusively on military targets, including military logistics infrastructure, adding that it's Iran that's attacking civilian ships in the Strait. Still, a senior IRGC commander now warning that if U.S. strikes continue for several more days, Iran will move into a phase of full-scale offensive operations. According to Reuters, the Iranians ordered the Houthis in Yemen to close the Bab el-Mandab Strait, a critical oil route if the U.S. hits Iran's power infrastructure.
6: The White House says Iranian diplomats are ready to negotiate. Maine's nominating convention is almost a week away. Democrats still looking for their Senate nominee. This after Graham Plattner withdrew from the race. Fox's Brian Yenis with the latest.
8: The race to replace Graham Plattner as Maine's Democratic Senate nominee is off to a precarious start. 8 of the 12 candidates vying to replace Plattner debated for the first time Thursday night. 4 Democrats, who won at least 20% of the vote in June's primary, debated first, followed by 4 longer-shot candidates. After, the New York Times declared, quote, Maine Democrats don't exactly have a deep bench, noting halting answers, convoluted responses, and stilted deliveries. Plattner's popularity looms large over the race. He won the June Democratic primary in a landslide, but was forced to quit after being accused of rape, which he denies.
6: Maine has until July 27th. 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
6: New York is the first state to pump the brakes on AI data centers. Governor Kathy Hochul signing a 1-year moratorium. Congressman Mike Lawler on Fox Business's Maria Bartiromo's Wall Street saying the pause on data centers will only hurt New York.
21: New York's decision to do an outright ban is only going to negatively impact its economy and its continued downward spiral when it comes to tax revenue.
6: Governor Hochul saying the new centers are too expensive and they're driving up the costs of utilities. Border officials say there's a hidden underground world for cartels in Texas. Fox's Brooke Taylor in El Paso.
22: Hidden deep beneath the streets of El Paso, a sprawling storm drain system that Border Patrol says cartels exploit to smuggle narcotics and illegal migrants into the U.S. The El Paso sector team says there's 32 known entry points and hundreds of exits throughout the city. So far this fiscal year, Border Patrol says they've apprehended 161 illegal migrants using El Paso's storm drain system. At the height of the border crisis, agents say they encountered groups of up to 70 migrants underground. The numbers are down, but agents say the cartels are still looking for any gap they can exploit. In El Paso, Texas, Brooke Taylor, Fox News.
6: At least 2 people are dead after relentless rains flood parts of Texas. Governor Greg Abbott announced emergency declarations for much of central and south Texas.
23: This major disaster declaration includes 28 counties. It's the counties that have been hardest hit.
6: Flood alerts continue through the evening. At the World Cup tomorrow, France and England square off for the third place match, and then Sunday, Argentina and Spain in the World Cup final at New York, New Jersey Stadium. I'm Roxanne Evans. This is Fox News.
24: I'm Chad Pergram with the Speaker's Lobby. Supreme Court Justice Elena Kagan recently paid tribute to the late GOP South Carolina Senator Lindsey Graham when testifying before a House panel. Here's an exchange between Graham and Kagan at her 2010 confirmation hearing.
25: I suppose I should ask exactly what you mean by that. I'm assuming that the question you mean is whether a person who was apprehended in the United States is...
26: No, I just asked you where you were at on Christmas.
25: Ha ha ha! You know, like all Jews, I was probably at a Chinese restaurant.
0: Great answer.
24: Kagan said that moment was critical in her confirmation process.
25: Many people said to me afterwards, that exchange with Senator Graham was the moment my confirmation was sealed.
24: With the Speaker's Lobby, Chad Pergram, Fox News.
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4: 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Filling in for Guy Benson, here's Ross Kaminsky.
15: I'm Ross. Thanks so much for spending some time with me as Guy is out, well, doing whatever he's doing. I am so pleased to talk to Byron York. It's been a while since I've talked to Byron. He is one of the elite political reporters in this country. He's the chief political correspondent for the Washington Examiner. And if I might just take a moment of personal privilege to reminisce, Byron may or may not remember this, but and I have a terrible memory, and yet I remember it because it meant a lot to me. Some years ago, me, Byron, and Walter Williams, the incredible economist who has since passed away, from George Mason University, sitting in a bar in Denver, having a beer or a glass of wine or something and talking. That was a great, great evening for me. And so I'll never forget that one, Byron. But anyway, it's good to talk to you.
16: Well, you need to go to a bar when you find yourself in Denver. So it was a pleasure to be there.
15: Mm-hmm. Let me run this by you. You probably heard this already, but if not, President Trump posted on Truth Social, I think, less than an hour ago, and I will summarize. He is asking Lindsey Graham's sister, Darlene, to run in the upcoming actual election to serve a full term in the Senate. And I don't know if you saw that already, but whether or not you did, what's your reaction?
16: Well, I'm not super surprised that the president might say this. I will say that I think, obviously, Governor McMaster in South Carolina could appoint anybody he wanted to. And it was my sense that the reason that he appointed Darlene Graham was, one, it kind of fit the moment. I mean, everybody was really stunned by what had happened to Lindsey Graham. And when something like that does happen, people sort of go back and think how much stuff that this person, Lindsey Graham, do. It was just, he played a really, really big role in so much of their political lives over the last 30 years. So I think it was kind of there was also a sense of kind of appreciation in the appointment. But I think the biggest reason for the appointment was whoever was appointed to the seat, if they wanted to run for re-election, they'd have a huge advantage because they would be running as the sitting senator from South Carolina. So it was my impression that Governor McMaster appointed Darlene Graham because she was not going to run.
15: Right.
16: That is, the other people who would announce their candidacies would all be on an even playing field.
15: Mm-hmm.
16: And he wouldn't have given one of them a huge advantage over the others. So I think that was the whole logic behind it, actually. And, it's slightly surprising, to hear the president say that. But of course, the president wants a senator who will really, really agree with him. And perhaps he senses that Darlene Graham would do that.
15: Do you think this is the kind of thing that President Trump would throw out there, sort of throw some spaghetti against the wall and see what sticks? Or do you think he would only put this out there if he had talked to her about it and think she would accept that challenge?
16: That's a great question there. And usually my experience with the president has been is that he's thought about when he does something. I mean, it may seem impulsive, but he's thought about it. He's talked it over with people. Has he talked it over with her specifically? I don't know. But clearly, if he's saying that, and I'm looking at it right now, the Truth Social post you just mentioned, it's something he's thought about.
2: All right, let me switch gears, and I'm going to ask kind of a, well, not switching gears actually very much. I'm going to ask you kind of a broad question. In now that Lindsey Graham has passed away, I would like to know something that you are thinking about that situation that is not something we all would have thought of already. Something because you're Byron, New York, and you know these people and you know how these systems work. What is an interesting behind the scenes kind of thing or a story that you can share with us that, that you think people would like to know that they haven't heard 10 times already this week?
16: About the death of Lindsey Graham?
2: About Lindsey Graham himself or about how his absence is changing any of the dynamics in the Senate or anything you want to tell us?
16: Well, there's two things. The first thing I thought about was, Lindsey Graham came into office after Strom Thurmond, who served about half a century in the Senate. And Strom Thurmond ran for re-election at 94 years old, and he won, and he served his whole term and retired from the Senate at 100. And Ernest Hollings, who served in the Senate for, 30 years or 40 years, to a very, very old age. And there's this sense that South Carolina essentially elected senators for life. And I remember one time, I think it was the 2008 campaign, and Graham was going around with his very, very good friend, John McCain. And 2008, I believe Graham was running again. I think he was first elected in 02. So he's running, and he said, "Well, we elect senators here for 50 years. Thank you very much."
2: Mm-hmm.
16: Life doesn't work that way sometimes. And that's all you can say about that. As far as workings of the Senate are concerned, the other thing I thought was going over the things that Graham was involved in, which is basically everything that ran through the Senate for the last 30 years and the House. I thought back to my first exposure to Graham, was when he was in the House and was an impeachment manager for Bill Clinton. And he really attracted a lot of attention. He was really good at it. And so that's when people really first started taking notice of Lindsey Graham, was when he was one of the impeachers of Bill Clinton. But when you think about that, you think, man, things have really changed. The Senate is changing and the Republican Party is changing. God knows the Democratic Party is changing. I'm not sure the next senator to be elected to that position is just going to be a carbon copy of Lindsey Graham in terms of his positions. And so I would be really interested to see. I think that the basic and Lindsey Graham was kind of the basic what they call the three stools conservatism, three-legged stool of conservatism, which is social conservative, economic conservative, and national defense conservative. And he was basically in that model. Mm-hmm. And that's not really the model for all of the party now. So I don't know how this is going to turn out. We don't know who's going to run. We don't know if what President Trump just said, which you started our conversation with, is going to hold the day. I just don't know, but it is a changing party, and Graham was kind of the throwback to an older time.
2: Yeah, that makes perfect sense. Give me a quick answer on one more question about this, and then I'm going to switch gears with you. We got about 5 minutes left. Like with every politician, you've got some agreements and some disagreements, and I felt that way about Lindsey Graham. But one of the things I always appreciated so much about Lindsey Graham was that he was the epitome of a happy warrior. Doesn't mean he was never in a bad mood. We know the whole Christine Blasey Ford Kavanaugh thing, which was one of his great moments. But that dude was a happy warrior. If I were to just ask you, all right, Byron, without even thinking about it, I want the first name that comes into your head as a gut reaction. Who's the next happy warrior in the Senate?
16: Who is the next, someone who's already there, but who
2: plays
16: that role?
2: Who's the second happiest warrior in the Senate? And is it a close second?
16: Do you have somebody in mind?
2: No.
16: Yourself?
2: No. I wish I did.
16: I'm having a hard time thinking of one, so I don't feel so bad now. You don't know one either. Who is it really kind of fills that role?
2: Well, that's okay. You don't have to spend a lot of time thinking about it. It's interesting enough that you didn't have one, right?
16: Yeah, there's obviously there are people who love being senators. I mean, that's the goal in life for quite a few of them. But no, there's nobody who sort of relishes that role the way Graham did. Of course, and right. You know, McCain did. I mean, McCain was that active. I mean, he obviously angered a lot of Republicans. That was kind of what McCain did. But boy, was he, you know, he was active, wanted to be involved in absolutely everything. And Graham was certainly of that cut.
2: So half an hour ago or so, we had Colorado Governor Jared Polis on the show. And he got in a little hot water with his own party recently by putting up a Facebook post trouncing socialism. Now, he may, as a guy who's worth $250 million or whatever he's worth, you know, he may not be the best messenger for anti-socialism, but you just wrote a piece for the Washington Examiner, what DSA wants, Democratic Socialists of America. And we got about 3 minutes here, Byron, and I would just like you to educate me and our listeners a little bit on what the Democratic Socialists of America are really about. Because one of them, Byron, is about to be the next member of Congress from Denver, where I am.
16: It's really extraordinary, that, and people should know more about it. Obviously, the DSA is sort of a hot topic in the Democratic Party now with the various recent victories in New York and Colorado and in Washington, D.C. But it just happens that they have just released their 2026 national platform, and they imagine a world without capitalism. And here's what they say the world will be like. You'll have this wonderful job, and you'll only have to do as much as you want. You have no debt. You don't need health insurance. You don't pay a mortgage or have a landlord, because comfortable housing is a human right. Your retirement is publicly funded. Food, education, energy, medicine, and transportation aren't for-profit businesses. They are common goods and utilities. And so this is this wonderful world that they've created, which is a classless society, a world without poverty. And these are all quotes. I'm not just making this up.
2: Mm-hmm.
16: And so how are they going to do that? Well, basically, they're going to destroy the United States as we know it today. They want to replace the two-party system. They want to expand the House of Representatives into this just one huge body, and they want to eliminate the Senate. Okay, they just throw out the Senate. So there goes Article 1 of the Constitution. Then they would replace the president and the Supreme Court with an executive and a judiciary that are chosen by and are subordinate to Congress. Of course, Congress is just the super house. So there goes Article 2 and Article 3 of the Constitution. You know, how do things happen? Like, how do you pick the judiciary without having a Senate? I don't know. They'll make something up. They want to get rid of the Pentagon. They want to get rid of the Department of War. They want to close overseas military bases. They want to get rid of prisons. They want to get rid of the police. I mean, this is stuff that they're seriously talking about. They want to give everybody a federal jobs guarantee. They would, quote, establish public ownership of the largest corporations and essential industries to ensure democratic control and accountability to the people. And of course, they're going to get all this money from enacting aggressive wealth taxes on the richest individuals. Now, what we've seen in the past is they'll talk about taxing billionaires. When they get in office, they realize, you know, there are not enough billionaires to do what we want. So they'll start going down and down and down on the income scale. And pretty soon, some guy who's making $120,000 trying to, you know, along with his wife in the household, is ending up paying just enormous amounts of taxes.
2: That's where the money is, right? I mean, they talk about soaking the rich, but the money is in the middle class.
16: You could take the entire 1% and confiscate their entire value, their entire net worth, not just what they make a year, but their entire net worth. And you still wouldn't have enough to do all this stuff. You've got to go after the middle class, where large numbers of people are. So it's an extraordinary document. And if it sounds communist, I think you can make a pretty good case that that's what it is.
2: But I got to just read one quote from your article where you're quoting the platform. I love this line. Socialist feminism fights for queer liberation and the freedoms of all working class women. Oh my gosh, what a great line. Like if I were writing the, you know, an Onion or Babylon Bee story, pretending to write a platform for a socialist party, I'd write that.
16: Well, you know, I've had people respond to this piece today by saying, well, you know, they really do have very little public support. The fact is, the new kingmaker in the Democratic Party, the mayor of New York, Zeran Mamdani, that's what he is. He is a Democratic Socialist, a DSA member. Alexandria Ocasio-Cortez, the kind of star of the House of Representatives, that's what she is. The two new DSA members who knocked off established Democratic incumbents, Daria Leza Avila Chevalier and Claire Valdez, that's who they are. Rashida Tlaib, she's a member.
2: Leon
16: Kiros out there in Colorado.
2: We're going to suffer through her. Sorry to interrupt you, Byron. We are going to suffer through her for at least 2 years, and then we'll see whether we can toss her out. Byron York is the chief political correspondent for the Washington Examiner. Great to talk to you again, Byron. It's been too long. Thanks for doing this.
16: Thank you. Bye-bye.
2: I'm Ross Kaminsky, and for Guy Benson, we'll continue the conversation right after this.
3: Filling in for Guy Benson, it's Ross Kaminsky.
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28: So this is what they have to do.
4: That's right.
28: They have to galvanize their base in the hopes that they can make these people so fervent, so crazy, that they will do the nuttiest stuff in the interest of... Because people, I think, inherently have an idea that they want to be good.
4: Yeah, I mean, I think that's...
28: There's what they have galvanized their people to believe is that there is no limit of evil in the interest of what we're telling you is good, which is getting rid of President Hitler.
4: That's right.
28: I mean, they'll shoot at him. They'll do whatever they're going to. They will elect a guy who's been accused of multiple sexual assaults with the Nazi tattoo and Reddit and everything else, all that baggage, but they looked at it, it's in the interest of our good, of the good.
4: Just came to me. Everything that they said about Donald Trump and have said about Donald Trump is embodied in Graham Plattner. Everything, dude.
28: Every
4: assault, thing. They call him, you know, the assaulter in chief or whatever.
28: All the silliness, yeah.
4: They call him a Nazi. They call him all, dude, everything they say about him, they wrapped their arms around with Graham Plattner.
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10: To the left of Kennesaw on a map, if that helps.
11: To the left of Kennesaw, okay.
10: Would that be west of Kennesaw, you're trying to tell me? This way I'm pointing. So.
11: Okay, this way that I'm pointing.
28: I guess east and west is very difficult for people these days. It's to the left of Kennesaw.
10: Have you ever...
28: You mean to the west?
10: Yeah. Have you ever looked at a map before? Aw, man. It's to the left of Kennesaw.
28: Can't tell you how many times I've said that to my wife. Just go south on 400, yeah. Exit, and head east. And she's like, what is? What do you mean?
10: Exactly.
11: Tell her to turn right next time.
10: That's right.
11: And right, she'll know exactly.
28: No, that would not be to the right when you're heading south.
10: No. Fine, just let it go. I won't embarrass him anymore, man. It's not time to pile on the child. You know? Sorry, man. You'll get it. You'll get it. You'll get it. It's fine. Go home, talk to your daddy.
28: I turned right like you said. No, you didn't.
10: But, go home and tell your daddy you don't know how to read maps. And then tell me how to change a tire. And he's going to feel like the biggest disappointment ever.
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Kaminsky coming to you from Denver in for Guy Benson. Thanks so much to Guy and the whole team for having me back. Let me just do a couple minutes with you here on a story that troubled me a little bit yesterday. And I think most people, their eyes will glaze over when they see some of the headlines. So you won't really understand just what's going on. President Trump has made a lot of money while he's president, and it rubs a lot of people the wrong way. The whole crypto thing, I'm not going to relitigate all of that. I'm, like many people, probably a little bit numb to it. We know, I don't think what he's doing is illegal. I don't like it. I won't say more there. But this new news that came out yesterday, I think is on a somewhat different level. And I want to make sure you understand it. And you can decide whether or not it bothers you as much as it bothers me, but I just want to make sure you understand it. So Truth Social is owned by a company called Trump Media and Technology Group. So that's the parent company. They announced yesterday that they are launching an API, which is basically a way for their computer to talk to your computer so that your computer could read the Truth Social data a fraction of a second before it would show up on the website that everybody else uses to see. And what they're aiming to do here, and I'm just going to summarize this quickly in the interest of time. What they're aiming to do is to give high-speed financial markets traders access to President Trump's postings. Now, they're not saying it's only Trump, but that's really what this is about. Giving them access to the president's postings on Truth Social so they can go trade stock futures or oil or whatever and make a quick profit by knowing the information before anybody else, in return for which President Trump's company wants a whole bunch of money in subscription fees, which could then, of course, incentivize the president to put even more market moving stuff on social media instead of doing it some normal way. And I, you know, I'm going to just put it gently. I'm really, really uncomfortable with this. I hope they reconsider.

0: 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Shocked! 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
2: News. I'm Deborah Valentine. The U.S. conducting a seventh night of strikes on Iran.
3: U.S. forces are pounding the Iranians, cutting off the Iranian port of Bandar Abbas in the process, striking road and rail bridges also. And this is all in an effort to foil Tehran's loose and weakening grip on the Strait of Hormuz.
2: Fox's Kevin Cork reporting. Texas Governor Greg Abbott announcing a major disaster declaration for 28 counties hard hit by flooding that's claimed at least two lives.
4: It's the counties that have been hardest hit by these devastating floodwaters. More counties can and will be added as needed.
2: He surveyed damage in Uvalde on Friday, where he credited the implementation of improved early warning systems and emergency protocols following a July 2025 flood, which claimed 28 lives. 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
5: You want the big secret that the Democrats won't talk about?
6: Yes, please give it to me.
5: They know they can't beat him in an election.
6: That's right. It's been proven.
5: So this is what they have to do.
6: That's right.
5: They have to galvanize their base in the hopes that they can make these people so fervent, so crazy, that they will do the nuttiest stuff in the interest of... Because people, I think, inherently have an idea that they want to be good.
6: Yeah, I mean, I think that's... Yeah, I think that's instilled in good people.
5: There's what they have galvanized their people to believe is that there is no limit of evil in the interest of what we're telling you is good, which is getting rid of President Hitler.
6: That's right.
5: I mean, they'll shoot at him. They'll do whatever they're going to. They will elect a guy who's been accused of multiple sexual assaults with the Nazi tattoo and Reddit and everything else, all that baggage, but they looked at it, it's in the interest of our good, of the good.
6: Just came to me. Everything that they said about Donald Trump and have said about Donald Trump is embodied in Graham Platner. Everything, dude.
5: Every
6: assault. They call him, you know, the assaulter in chief or whatever.
5: All the silliness. Yeah.
6: They call him a Nazi. They call him all, dude, everything they say about him, they wrapped their arms around with Graham Platner.
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7: To the left of Kennesaw on a map, if that helps.
6: Oh, to the left of Kennesaw, okay.
7: Would that be west of Kennesaw, you're trying to tell me?
8: This way I'm pointing. So.
6: Okay, this way that I'm pointing.
5: I guess east and west is very difficult for people these days. It's to the left of Kennesaw.
6: Have you ever...
5: You mean to the west?
6: Yeah. Have you ever looked at a map before? Oh, man, it's to the left of Kennesaw.
5: Can't tell you how many times I've said that to my wife. Just go south on 400, yeah. Exit, and head east. And she's like, what is? What do you mean?
8: Exactly. Tell her to turn right next time.
6: That's right. And right then she'll east. Know exactly.
5: No, that would not be to the right when you're heading south.
6: No. Fine, just let it go. I won't embarrass him anymore, man. It's not time to pile on the child. You know? Sorry, man. You'll get it. You'll get it. You'll get it. It's fine. Go home, tell your daddy.
5: I turned right like you said. No. No, you didn't.
6: But, yeah, go home and tell your daddy you don't know how to read that. And then tell me how to change a tire. And he's going to feel like the biggest disappointment ever.
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5: Start off every conversation with, where do your rights come from?
6: They're going to say government every time.
5: And that is that moment where if your response is anything other than God, then you do not understand the foundational element, the founding of this country, that your free will was given to you, was ordained by God for you to have self-determination. The minute they say government or the law or anything along those lines, that's where I'm like, first off, you're wrong. Second off, here's where we have a mentality difference.
6: And that's
5: government, man, law, all corruptible.
6: That's right. God, not.
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1: Thank you, Prevagen, and thank you to whoever picked that song for bumper music, because Peter Gabriel Salisbury Hill is one of my top five favorite rock songs. Awesome. All right, I'm Ross from Denver, in for the awesome guy Benson, and we got a bunch of stuff to talk about in this segment. I'm going to try to get two topics in here for you. I want to talk a little bit about the Iran war. I want to talk a little bit about President Trump's speech last night. So let's start with Iran. It does seem like the war is well and truly back on, and for that I say good. We should never have done that pause. We should never have done that MOU. The Iranians will never agree to or abide by any deal that the Americans should be making. They have been killing Americans since I was a kid, and they will never stop. And the only way to fix this is to stop them once and for all. And I don't even know that that's possible. But regime change is worth trying to do if it can be done without a ground invasion of Iran. Maybe we arm others. There's a whole big picture of maybes that I'm not going to get into right now. I will just say I'm glad we are back at it. I am not a neocon. I am not someone who cheers for wars. Iran is a special situation, and this needs to be done. So I caught a little bit of Jesse Waters' primetime last night on Fox News, and he had a great conversation with General Jack Keane, who is, you know, always one of my very favorite people to see on Fox. He's just a remarkable intellect and analyst. And the general offered a bunch of useful information about the new and large U.S. attacks on Iran and on bridges and all this stuff. But what I want to focus on for a second is a point that he made that wasn't about the tactics and the bombs and the missiles, but more of a political thing. And what he explained is something that many of us have thought for a long time, that I think President Trump was hoping was not true, but I think President Trump has probably, based on what's going on with the military activity right now, I think President Trump has probably figured out that this is true. Let's have clip 15, please, Joel.
2: I've never bought the fact that there's that much of a division. The guy that was ahead of the political side of his Gavrilov, look at his best friend in life is Qasem Soleimani. They joined the IRGC together. They became generals together. He then moved to the diplomatic side and moved away from the military side of the IRGC. Qasemani went on to fame, obviously, and became established a professional relationship and a personal one with the Ayatollah, and nobody in between. And he ran, obviously, the entire foreign policy instrument of supporting the proxies. I believe these guys are much more on the same page than people think. They are committed to what Iran has always stood for.
1: That's an important and subtle point. And I think the point that the general makes there, that Iran intentionally created an image in the minds of some, and the only mind that really matters on this is Donald Trump, but created an image that Donald Trump decided to buy into for a while, and I think he's over it now, that there was this rational group of political leaders after the first group of political leaders was killed by Israel, working with the United States, but basically they were killed by Israel. And then the second group also kind of wiped out. And Trump talks about this all the time, right? He says, oh, we're on the third group. And he used to say, these guys are more reasonable and these guys want to make a deal and these guys aren't crazy. But I think they fooled Trump. And that's not a criticism of Trump necessarily, right? And there was only moderate risk, although we did kind of lose, but there was only moderate risk in trying to do a peace deal with them. I never would have thought that a peace deal would work, and it didn't. But it's not the end of the world to try. So now Trump, I think, has figured out what General Keane has said. They cannot be trusted ever, and there is no such thing as a moderate when it comes to the Iranian government. I'll put it another way, using a different part of the Middle East. And I say this as a Jewish, your Jewish talk show host for the day. I used to, and I suppose I still would, when talking about some of the different populations in the Palestinian territories, or the governments in the Palestinian territories, formerly Hamas, not anymore, but back when Hamas was running Gaza, and comparing them to the government in the West Bank run by Abbas, what I would say is, you know, people would talk about Abbas being a moderate, the Palestinian Authority being moderate. And I said, yeah, if your definition of extreme versus moderate is the extremists want to kill every Jew today and the moderates want to kill every Jew next week, then okay, I'll go along with your claim that he's a moderate, as long as we're clear on the definitions. And that is exactly how I see the Iranian government and the Iranian military. They're really all on the same page, and they only differ very, very slightly in tactics, but they don't differ at all in goals. Now, let's bring this to American politics. J.D. Vance has been all over the place. We talked about it a little bit yesterday. He's been all over the place on TV shows, talking with Joe Rogan and so on, out trying to sell a book. And this issue came up about the memorandum of understanding, the so-called deal. And J.D. Vance is in a tricky situation politically here because everybody knows that he is the main guy, maybe the only guy at the most senior levels of American government who are against this war. We know that Marco Rubio is for it. We're pretty sure Pete Hegseth is for it. I'm pretty confident that Mike Waltz at the United Nations is for it. I haven't asked him, but I bet he is because he understands the situation. And so J.D. Vance, in a sense, he has a lot staked on this because clearly the guy wants to be president. And that's fine. That's not a criticism. Okay, he's a politician. He's ambitious. Good. Want to be president. No problem. And he's out on an island as the guy who really wants and needs the peace deal to work. But it troubled me a bit when he's talking with Joe Rogan, kind of making excuses as to why it's not working and blaming everyone but Iran. So when he was talking with Joe Rogan, he had back-to-back, you know, different bad guys to point at for the deal possibly falling apart. Let's start with clip 15, Joel.
3: Beyond a shadow of a doubt that there have been people within the Israeli government who are trying to, like, actually shift us away from that policy because they want to continue the military campaign. There are some people within their system we know beyond a shadow of a doubt who are manipulating and trying to change American public opinion to keep the war going on indefinitely. Again, not towards any objective, but just indefinitely.
1: Okay, and thank you, Joel, for playing the right clip when I gave you the wrong number. So there's one. There's J.D. Vance claiming that Israel wants to keep the war going indefinitely. So that's, I'm trying to think that, I studied foreign policy in college. That was my major. I understand this stuff pretty well. And I'm trying to think of the right word to describe J.D. Vance's assertion that Israel wants the war to go on forever. And I'm just, you know, having studied that stuff for a long time, I think the best word is probably stupid. It's a ridiculous assertion. Israel is an extremely peaceful nation. They want to be. They will defend themselves. And of course, Iran wants to not just kill some Jews, they would nuke Israel if they could. Israel does not want this or any other war to go on indefinitely. They want it to go on until victory. There's a very, very big difference. And for J.D. Vance to talk about the disintegration of the peace deal, which was always going to happen because Iran, they are as evil a regime as there is on planet Earth, and he wants to turn around and make it Israel's fault? Are you kidding? That it's not just stupid. It's not just wrong. It's an immoral, disgusting thing to say. And then, since he's not sure if people will buy it when he's blaming Israel, blame the Jews for Iran's bad behavior, Then he has one more straw man set up to blame. Clip 17, please.
3: And then can I just say one other thing about this? Because there are people, you know, you see Mike Pence, who's sort of a super hawk, my predecessor, who say this. There are people, you know, who are super hawkish in the American system, who have attacked the deal and frankly, in some ways have tried to derail the deal. And what I always say to those people is, what is your proposal? What is your actual argument?
1: Win. That's the argument. Win. What? So, okay. If it's not the Jews, it's Mike Pence, who's like in a little office building somewhere in Indianapolis or wherever the heck he is. Really? It's Mike Pence that's causing Iran to fire rockets at ships because they were, I'm pretty furious. And this part of the reason I will never support J.D. Vance for president ever. But I hope the American people don't buy it. I really, really do. And he should be ashamed of himself. I understand he's trying to position himself so that when people look at what happened and see that the peace deal that he was such a big champion of failed, that he can blame the Jews or American hawks or anybody other than Iran. Because if he blames Iran, then you could and would and should say, well, if it's Iran's fault, then why did you do a deal with them to begin with if you knew they were that bad? But he doesn't want to be in that situation because he wants to be held harmless for all this stuff, even though his views are wrong. Just wrong. All right, let me do 3 minutes on President Trump's speech last night. A little disappointing. The more you think about it, the less there was there. And to me, President Trump was like a guy who is running a smoke machine and telling you there's a fire. Now, just as a matter of philosophy, I should say, as a very nerdy point, if you're running a smoke machine and creating lots of smoke, that doesn't actually mean that there isn't a fire. There just probably isn't. And this is kind of how I felt when I was listening to President Trump's speech last night, as he was talking about one thing after another, after another, after another. And I want to just give you one example of some of the things that he said might have been a problem in our elections. Clip 54, please.
4: This evidence shows that the election system we have dangerously exposes and really exposes like levels never thought possible to hacking, exploitation, and foreign interference. Just as disturbingly, this vital information has for many years been covered up and hidden from you.
1: So I think that's all stuff that's got, there's a tiny little grain of truth blown up so much that it's essentially a lie. And what I find to be really interesting, he talks about all these vulnerabilities. But he also never said that any of the systems were in fact accessed by China or Russia or Iran or North Korea or any American or anybody. Not once in the whole speech. So he kept talking about China did this and the systems have theoretical vulnerabilities. And it was really remarkable. And that's why I'm remarking on it, that he never once said, and so-and-so, the Chinese, the KGB, well, the FSB now, or the GRU, whichever Russian agency you want to talk about, he never once said that they actually infiltrated a voting system, that they ever changed a vote, that they, anything. And you know, given how much President Trump has staked on this concept of the 2020 election being stolen, you know that if there was even a hint of evidence, he would have made it look like a mountain of evidence that voting machines had been accessed and that votes for him had been flipped to Biden. And he didn't claim it even once in the whole speech. And I think that's part of the reason that even as you look at websites where you might expect some support for Trump, Even Fox News's website, the coverage of that speech in particular was not at the top of the page. And I don't think it should be. I'm not criticizing whoever did Fox News's webpage there. I think it didn't deserve that much coverage, and therefore it didn't get that much coverage, because when you think about what he really said, it wasn't quite a nothing burger, but almost. And you're going to have to make your own decision. You probably watched the speech yourself. It wasn't very long. If you want to go watch it, go find it on YouTube, play it back at 1.5 speed, and you can watch the whole thing in 15 minutes. But I thought that the most interesting thing was essentially the dog that didn't bark. I'm Ross Kaminsky, in for Guy. Got a couple kind of crazy food-related stories for you in the next segment. Keep it right here.
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15: This is House Call for Health. Senator Lindsey Graham's sudden death was a shock to many and has also become a teachable moment about a rare but often deadly cardiovascular emergency called aortic dissection. Fox News senior medical analyst Dr. Mark Siegel telling Fox News Digital it occurs when the layers of the aorta come apart and the inner one tears. The aorta is the body's largest artery. Dr. Siegel noting that a dissection can come on in minutes or days and may be hard to recognize. It happens in an area that's been weak vacant, with high blood pressure one common cause of that. Graham is not the only public figure to have had an aortic dissection. So did actor John Ritter. Known for the sitcom Three's Company, his death led to the founding of the John Ritter Foundation for Aortic Health to fund research and raise awareness for the condition. Growing Pains actor Alan Thicke also died from it after having chest pains and being taken to the hospital while playing hockey with his son. For more health news, go to foxnewshealth.com. House Call for Health. I'm Lisa Brady, Fox News.

0: Kaminsky in for Guy Benson. Let me do a couple of quick food-related stories with you. This one comes to us from Fox Business. The FDA said yesterday that Taco Bell will stop using lettuce from a supplier linked to this parasitic outbreak that we talked a little bit with Dr. Mark Siegel, was that yesterday, about this. And Taco Bell had been mentioned, but I wasn't really sure why it had been mentioned. But now they seem pretty confident that it came from lettuce that was sent to Taco Bell by a lettuce distributor called Taylor Farms. I mean, you'll see all their bagged salads at the supermarket, right? Taylor Farms is absolutely huge. And the FDA was investigating cases kind of in the middle of the country, Indiana, Kentucky, Michigan, Ohio, West Virginia. It seems like there was a lot of concentration there, although this kind of nasty little bug did get around the country. My wife thought she had it, thinks she had it. And one of the things that I was wondering is if there was lettuce with this stuff on it that was getting into the Taco Bell food chain, then how do we know that it's not getting into the food chain elsewhere? So I was interested to see that the company Taylor Farms has since said that they're just going to stop bringing in lettuce from that part of Mexico for a little while. And they continue to recommend that if you buy, you know, their bagged salads, this Taylor bagged salads, you know, be careful. Wash the stuff if you can. Can be hard to do with the bagged salads. One other very quick story. There's a brand of milk that you may have seen in the supermarket. It's not huge yet, but it's called Fairlife. F-A-I-R-L-I-F-E, one word. It's actually owned by Coca-Cola. They make a lot of low lactose stuff. They make protein shakes. They make milk. They make all kinds of stuff. And this is a story just in the past 24 hours or so. They actually had to stop producing stuff because of a ransomware attack. This is a $3 or $4 billion sales company owned by one of the biggest companies in the world, and they weren't well defended. It just goes to show you the importance of cybersecurity. That's a thing that is never, ever, ever going to become less important. The great Steve Moore joins us next. Keep it here. I'm Ross, in for Guy Benson.
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6: Target, Iran. I'm Deborah Valentine, Fox News. CENTCOM has announced that the U.S. has carried out attacks on Iran for the seventh straight day. Fox's Chanley Painter has the latest.
7: The Trump administration denying Iran's claims that the U.S. is striking civilian infrastructure inside Iran. A White House spokesperson telling Fox that, quote, the United States military has carried out strikes exclusively on military targets, including military logistics infrastructure. One of the U.S. targeted an observation tower in the port of Chabahar that CENTCOM says was being used by the Revolutionary Guard to coordinate attacks on commercial shipping through the Strait of Hormuz. Meantime, Reuters reports that Iran has ordered the Houthis in Yemen to close the Bab al-Mandab Strait, another critical oil route, if the U.S. hits Iran's power infrastructure.
6: CENTCOM has also added that more than 50,000 U.S. servicemen members continue to operate across the Middle East. An appeals court vacates a Benghazi attack leader's decades-long prison sentence, saying it's too lenient. Fox's Kristen Goodwin has details.
8: The U.S. Court of Appeals for the District of Columbia Circuit throwing out Ahmed Abu Qatala's 28-year prison sentence, finding it to be too light of a punishment given his crimes, transferring the case back to the district court in D.C. for resentencing. Qatala is a Libyan militant convicted of terrorism-related charges in the 2012 attacks on U.S. compounds in Benghazi, Libya, that killed Ambassador Chris Stevens and three other Americans. Qatala was acquitted of murder during his 2017 trial. In a statement, the appeals court calls the attack premeditated, adding Qatala's only stated regret was that the terrorists did not kill every American at the mission. Kristen Goodwin, Fox News.
6: Paul Pelosi, the husband of former House Speaker Nancy Pelosi, is charged with a misdemeanor hit and run after a July 4th weekend crash. 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
6: Maine's nominating convention is almost a week away as Democrats are still looking for their nominee to the Senate after controversial candidate Graham Plattner withdrew from the race. Fox's Brian Yannis has the latest.
12: The race to replace Graham Plattner as Maine's Democratic Senate nominee is off to a precarious start. Eight of the 12 candidates vying to replace Plattner debated for the first time Thursday night. Four Democrats, who won at least 20% of the vote in June's primary, debated first, followed by four longer-shot candidates. After, the New York Times declared, quote, Maine Democrats don't exactly have a deep bench, noting halting answers, convoluted responses, and stilted deliveries. Plattner's popularity looms large over the race. He won the June Democratic primary in a landslide, but was forced to quit after being accused of rape, which he denies.
6: Maine has until Monday, July 27th, to file a new candidate to fill Plattner's spot. A contract employee at a ICE detention center in Colorado is under arrest after he fired a gun during a confrontation with protesters outside the building. Fox's Lisa Lacera has the details.
13: Aurora police say the shooting happened Thursday night as employees were waiting in their vehicles for the protests to clear so they could start their shifts. They say two women started a verbal confrontation with employees, taking pictures of their vehicles before walking away. The man, identified as 42-year-old Brandon Booth, is accused of using his personal pistol and firing a shot in the direction of the women, hitting one of them in the lower body. He faces numerous charges, including attempted second-degree murder and first-degree assault. Police say the woman has non-life-threatening injuries. Booth works for the private prison operator Geo Group, which is contracted by ICE to run the detention center. Lisa Lacera, Fox News.
6: The FBI says one of Rhode Island's most wanted fugitives has been captured. Ronald L. Fisher was taken into custody aboard a sailboat off the coast of New Jersey following a tip. I'm Deborah Valentine. This is Fox News.
14: Fox on Tech. The U.S. government says it will be able to evaluate advanced AI models for national security risks before they're released to the public. Its top concerns are cybersecurity and biosecurity. There are now agreements with Google's DeepMind, Microsoft, and xAI. This will all be overseen by the Commerce Department's Center for AI Standards and Innovation. It will conduct what it calls pre-deployment testing and research. Its director, Chris Fall, wrote, quote, "Independent, rigorous measurement science is essential to understanding frontier AI and its national security implications." There has reportedly been growing concern at the White House about the capabilities of next-generation AI models like Anthropic's Mythos, especially when it comes to cybersecurity. With Fox on Tech, Connor Hansen, Fox Business.
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16: 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And now, filling in for Guy Benson, here's Ross Kaminsky.
17: All right, it's the happy hour of all happy hours. It's the last show of the week. I'm Ross Kaminsky in for Guy Benson, coming to you from my home office in Denver. It's such a pleasure and privilege to be in for Guy every time I get the opportunity. I am so happy to have a conversation now with my good old friend Steve Moore, and I do mean old. Steve is chairman and co-founder of Unleash Prosperity. He's founder of the Club for Growth way back in the day, and I was involved in that in the very beginnings, which was an amazing thing. He's served on the Wall Street Journal editorial board, and yeah, like I said, Steve and I have been friends for 30 years or something. I think his most important title is chief economist of the Ross Kaminsky Show for my local show in Denver. So, hi, Steve.
18: Hey, Ross. By the way, I didn't get my paycheck yet. You know, I mean, when's that check coming in for being the chief economist for the Ross Kaminsky Show, which is one of my highest honors, by the way.
17: Indeed. And you, I'm sure you're aware of who our next congresswoman from Denver is going to be, this socialist lunatic who I've talked about before in the show and I'll talk about later in the show. But now that she's going to be representing where my radio station is in Congress, I'm pretty sure I don't need to pay you anymore. And you will just do this out of the goodness of your heart and for the benefit of the commune.
18: Well, you know, to make a serious point here, I mean, it is pretty frightening and depressing to see that we do have a rising movement and a political movement that is based on socialism. I guess they call it democratic socialism. It's socialism, and it's a form of communism. Everybody shares everything, and you have more money than I do, so I should have some of your money. And that is, you know, I knew Milton Friedman towards the end of his life, Ross. I don't know if you ever met Milton, but
17: just once.
18: Befriended him when he went his late 80s and early 90s. And I remember at the turn of the century, he was despondent, you know, and I said, well, Milton, why? He said, look, Steve, the most enduring lesson of the 20th century, the one takeaway from the last 100 years is that, you know, communism, socialism, Nazism, Stalinism, whatever you want to call these isms of big government, are a failure, and free market economics is what creates prosperity. And he said that yet all these young people believe in exactly the opposite. And so, I mean, he'd be cringing if you were alive today and seeing these crazy people elected mayors of Chicago, New York, Seattle, Los Angeles. I mean, Los Angeles has an election with a Tweedledee and Tweedledum. You know, pick your poison.
17: It used to be, Steve, like when I first met you, let's say, in the 90s, that people who were socialists were a little bit embarrassed about it and wouldn't
18: exactly
17: really say it in polite company.
18: Yeah, right. Well, you know, by the way, that's because we had just seen the fall of the Soviet Union, you know, which was the ultimate experiment in communism and socialism. And that nobody dared speak of it after the atrocities. And by the way, it's not just bad for your economy. Of course it is. It leads to people into poverty. But when you give these politicians that kind of power, what do? They murder people.
17: Well, when the most important thing is keeping your power and you're making everybody miserable so you know they might not want you to keep your power, then you might have to kill them.
18: Yep. Yep.
17: So
18: it's scary. I mean, we're a wise people. We're an advanced country. And I love America's great cities. I've worked at the Wall Street Journal. I love living in Manhattan. As you know, I'm from Chicago. One of the great cities of all time. I love LA. And to see these places being destroyed by these asinine economic models of, in New York, let's see, the groceries are going to be free, the buses are going to be free, the housing is going to be, everything's free.
17: And you know, I don't need to remind you what Margaret Thatcher said, right, about
18: exactly.
17: Other people's money. So, and for those just joining, we're talking with Steve Moore, and one of Steve's big projects right now is the Committee to Unleash Prosperity, and that's the URL, committeetounleashprosperity.com. And I saw a report that you put out with a co-author, Neil Chilson, entitled Boomsday, Not Doomsday, AI will make us richer, happier, and healthier. And maybe before we get into sort of nuts and bolts of what's on paper, you were telling me by text message that you just did a tour of the biggest data center in America. Did I read that correctly? And if so, just tell us a story or two.
18: Have you visited a data center?
17: No.
18: You know, most people haven't. That was my first experience. I'd driven by it. So it's an amazing story because the biggest data center in the country, maybe in the world, and one of the first major data centers is in Loudoun County, Virginia. So you've flown into Washington, D.C., so you know when you fly into Dulles Airport, it's right there. It looks like a massive, Amazon warehouse, but it's a huge data center. And by the way, people need to understand, when people say, I don't like data, I don't want a data center now, they're going to use water, they're going to use, the energy. I'm like, well, do you like your cell phone? Oh, yeah, I like that. Do you like your GPS? Yeah. Do you like the internet? Yeah. I love all that stuff, but I don't want data centers. It's like saying, I don't want an electric power plant in my community. Well, do you like when you switch the light and the lights come on? So you're not going to have any of these technologies, folks, if we don't have data centers. It's the ignition switch to make all of this possible. And so anyway, first of all, my first impression is a gigantic facility, and there were construction workers everywhere, all of these trucks coming in, blah, blah, blah. It's a industrial marvel to see. And then we actually went in this thing. It was the most awe-inspiring thing to see these machines that are basically keeping all the records, all of the that make the internet possible. They have their own cooling system. They have their own water system. They are incredible. I mean, it's just mind-numbing to think the trillions of transactions that are happening every minute at this thing. And, it worried me. If a terrorist took that thing out, the internet would crash. And so now we have idiots in America who want to essentially take these things out because they don't want data centers. I mean, I don't get it. It would be like, sorry to get on my soapbox here, but it would be like 100 years ago if Henry Ford went to Michigan and said, I'm going to build some auto plants. No, we don't want your auto plants. You're going to use our water. You're going to use our energy. You're going to cause pollution. I mean, it's absurd.
17: All right, I'll play devil's advocate in a way, just for a moment, because for the record, I do think AI is going to transform the world, and you write about that in your report, and we're going to talk about all that. And again, folks, committee to unleashprosperity.com, and then click on where it says reports, and you'll find the report. I do give a little bit of credence to folks who are concerned about a data center that might be quite near where they live based on noise and electricity use. I think they've got the water thing under, think they're sorting that out. But I am on board with this concept that data centers that are large scale and using a lot of power should be required to generate their own power.
0: What do you think about that?
18: Yeah, I agree with that. I agree. And in fact, I've told these people, you know, look, these are trillion-dollar industries, by the way. You know, NVIDIA and Google and Amazon, they are dependent on the data centers. And as I said, these are multi-trillion-dollar businesses, and they can't operate with at the data centers. So they should fess up. They should pay up. In fact, if they're going into the community, they should pay most of the of electricity bills. In other words, they shouldn't just pay their own way. They should, you know, pay for other people's electricity bills as an enticement to build them there. By the way, in Loudoun County, where I was, Loudoun County actually now has like some of the lowest property taxes because guess what? This large data center pays so much of the taxes there, but they're going to have to pay their own way. Look, I agree with you that they are not, they've done a terrible job of kind of managing public opinion and telling people what the benefits that they're going to bring. I mean, these were jobs. Mm-hmm. Every one of those, you workers, by the way, we saw hundreds and hundreds of these construction workers. Every one of them is getting a union wage. By the way, one of the few groups that actually is in favor of AI these days are the unions. The construction union unions love data centers because they're the major form of construction in America today.
0: Before we get to some economics, I want to just stick with AI a little bit more. I don't think we need to spend a lot of time on the risk to jobs from AI because everybody talks about it all the time. So I think we all understand that AI will eliminate some jobs. Not nearly enough people are talking about the quantity and quality of jobs that AI might make available. So can you talk about that a little bit?
18: Well, look, people are nervous about their jobs, and you're right. That's one of the factors behind people's opposition to data centers because people, well, look, if you're a truck driver and you do long-haul truck driving, you know, let's face it, you know, 10 years from now, most of those trucks will be automated. They will be driven by computers. And so jobs are going to change, but we've lived through these kinds of transitions, you know, throughout the history of a country. I mean, it used to be, you go back to 1900, you know, 20 to 25 of all 100 workers were in agriculture. And then we invented something called the farm tractor, and all of a sudden, now we have 2 out of 100 Americans working in agriculture, and we produce 10 times as much food. So the jobs will be different, but the drudgery jobs are going to change because, you know, we're not going to need human beings to pick up and carry on their back heavy equipment and stuff. Computers and robots are going to do that. Here's one thing to think about, Ross. We could be easily looking at a 4-day work week.
0: Yeah, not for me, but for a lot of people.
18: I know, not for me either. I like
0: not
18: it.
0: Not for me.
18: But, you know, people have really tough jobs, you know, a 4-day weekend. But it's, the machines will do more work, and that will free us to do more things that we love to do.
0: We're talking with Steve Moore, chairman and co-founder of Unleash Prosperity, committee to unleashprosperity.com. We got maybe 2 minutes or so here, Steve. As I look at economic data, and for listeners who don't know me, my professional background is financial markets trading. I've studied a lot of economics, and even Steve will tell you I'm pretty good at this stuff. So right now, as I look at the economic data, they're pretty strong. The gap between perception of the economy and what's shown in the data is among the widest I've ever seen. So what I would like to know from you is the perception too negative, or is the data somehow wrong, or is it more of this so-called K-shaped situation where some people are doing incredibly well and some people are really doing not very well, and it's like a guy whose head is in the oven and feet are in the freezer, and on average, he's fine?
18: No, look, I completely reject the K-shaped recovery idea that the poor are getting poorer and the rich are getting richer. Now, the rich are definitely getting richer. There's no doubt about that. But we just put out a study showing that the average median income family, those are people in the exact middle, have seen after inflation about a $3,000 gain in their income. So there's never been a time, and people are going to not believe this, but I'm going to say it as fact because it is a fact. Never before anyone in the history of the planet has people had more affordability to buy things than they do today. because it's just a fact. The median income in the United States is now well over $85,000. And most times in history, that would have been considered, you know, rich beyond imagination. So, but people are concerned. I mean, my wife, every time she comes from the grocery store, I have no idea how much things cost. And have you seen what corned beef costs? And you know what steak costs? And it is true. Their healthcare is too expensive. You know, college tuition is too expensive, and we need to do things to drive those costs down. One good way to do it is get the government the hell out of the way.
17: Absolutely. And hopefully I'll talk with you again, Steve, soon, because we don't have more time now. But we'll talk again soon, and we'll continue this conversation about, for example, if you were Secretary of the Treasury or Chief Economic Advisor, what your policies would be. Steve Moore is chairman and co-founder of the Committee to Unleash Prosperity. That is the website, committeetounleashprosperity.com. He's also the chief economist of the Ross Kaminsky Show when I'm doing my local show. Great to have you, Steve. Thanks for making time.
18: Thanks, Ross, and I'll wait for that check to come in sometime soon.
17: Yeah, don't hold your breath. All right, that's the great Steve Moore. I actually have another very interesting AI topic for you, and it relates actually to why the stock market is down today. I'm Ross Kaminsky, and for Guy Benson, we'll do it all right after this.
16: Filling in for Guy Benson, it's Ross Kaminsky.
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24: They know they can't beat him in an election.
25: 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It's been proven.
24: So this is what they have to do.
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24: They have to galvanize their base in the hopes that they can make these people so fervent, so crazy, that they will do the nuttiest stuff in the interest of... Because people, I think, inherently have an idea that they want to be good.
25: Yeah, I think that's,
24: Evil, yes. There's what they have galvanized their people to believe is that there is no limit of evil in the interest of what we're telling you is good, which is getting rid of President Hitler.
25: That's right.
24: I mean, they'll shoot at him. They'll do whatever they're going to. They will elect a guy who's been accused of multiple sexual assaults. With the Nazi tattoo and Reddit and everything else, all that baggage, but they looked at it, it's in the interest of our good, of the good.
25: Just came to me. Everything that they said about Donald Trump and have said about Donald Trump is embodied in Graham Platner. Everything, dude.
24: Every
25: assault. Thing. They call him, you know, the assaulter in chief or whatever.
24: All the silliness. Yeah.
25: They call him a Nazi. They call him all. Dude, everything they say about him, they wrapped their arms around with Graham Platner.
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25: To the left of Kennesaw, okay.
2: Would that be west of Kennesaw, you're trying to tell me?
3: This way I'm pointing. So.
25: Okay, this way that I'm pointing.
24: I guess east and west is very difficult for people these days. It's to the left of Kennesaw.
25: Have you ever...
24: You mean to the west?
25: Yeah. Have you ever looked at a map before? Caw, man. It's to the left of Kennesaw.
24: Can't tell you how many times I've said that to my wife. Just go south on 400, yeah. Exit, and head east. And she's like, what is it? What do you mean?
3: Exactly. Tell them to turn right next time.
25: That's right. And right then she'll east. Know exactly.
24: No, that would not be to the right when you're heading south.
25: Yeah. Fine, just let it go. I won't embarrass him anymore, man. It's not time to pile on the child. You know? Sorry, man. You'll get it. You'll get it. You'll get it. It's fine. Go home, tell your daddy.
24: I turned right like you said. No, you didn't.
25: But, go home, tell your daddy you don't know how to read. And then tell me how to change a tire. And he's going to feel like the biggest disappointment ever.
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0: Husky in for Guy Benson. Thanks for spending a little time with me on this Friday. One very, very quick follow-up on our conversation with Steve Moore, a headline from the Wall Street Journal. 2 million workers are locked out of an improving job market. I'm not going to spend a lot of time on this. You can go find the article. But basically what it's showing is that the percentage of unemployed people who have been unemployed for 6 months or more is at its highest since late 2021 when we were coming out of the pandemic. And that is a thing that I think will cause some people to have some concern about the economy. As Steve Moore and I were talking about the perception of the economy versus the data that's actually pretty good, this is one of those data points that's kind of simmering under the surface a little bit. And I just wanted to mention that to you. Now, there is a story that I saw this morning. And the Nasdaq was quite weak today, very weak in the morning, and was actually very weak yesterday as well. And one of the things that's been going on from time to time when you see these bad days in the stock market, but especially in technology stocks, and I wanted to mention it now because it ties directly into the conversation we were just having with Steve Moore about data centers, right? Because data centers power AI. They power lots of other things too, but they power AI. And we've got these massive American AI companies, and you've heard of all of them, I'm sure, Anthropic and OpenAI and Google and Meta, which is also known as Facebook, is doing stuff, and Elon Musk is doing stuff, and on and on and on. The big competitor in AI is China. Now, we have long thought and still think that we're ahead of China. But here's the thing. This is such a fast-moving industry that we're probably ahead of China by 9 months, give or take 3 months. Now, in AI, that's kind of a lot, but obviously it's also kind of not a lot. So how does this tie into stocks being weak today? Axios has a very interesting story about a Chinese AI company called Moonshot, and they released a new AI model called Kimi, K-I-M-I, K3, and I won't bore you with too many of the details, but basically they tested it, and the developers who were doing this testing, not knowing what they are testing, preferred this Kimi over every leading United States AI model for front-end coding. And it outpaced almost every American AI model. And the key to this is not just that it's very good, you know, let's say as good or maybe a little better than the American things, but that it's much cheaper. And this is the key. If there is significant price competition from Chinese AI companies, it will force American AI companies to lower their prices and lower their profits. And if they're lowering their profits, then they're going to buy less and less of all this other stuff, which the technology stocks and the Nasdaq are counting on to drive profits. So that is why the Nasdaq is weak today. I hope you thought that was interesting. I sure did. I'm Ross Kaminsky, in for Guy Benson.
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1: Iran accusing the U.S. of hitting civilian targets, something the U.S. denies. Canadian wildfire smoke impacting millions of Americans. Dangerous conditions expected to remain in effect through Saturday across a wide swath of the U.S., from the Great Lakes to the Northeast. Some relief expected with storms rolling through affected areas. And just in time, history happens Sunday. Spain takes Argentina for the World Cup title. President Trump and the FIFA president will present the trophy. 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
2: The Morning Extra is the right way to start your day. And here's what you missed.
3: You want the big secret that the Democrats won't talk about?
4: Yes, please give it to me.
3: They know they can't beat him in an election.
4: That's right. It's been proven.
3: So this is what they have to do.
4: That's right.
3: They have to galvanize their base in the hopes that they can make these people so fervent, so crazy, that they will do the nuttiest stuff in the interest of, because people, I think, inherently have an idea that they want to be good.
4: Yeah, I think that's, I think that's instilled in good people. Yes.
3: There's what they have galvanized their people to believe is that there is no limit of evil in the interest of what we're telling you is good, which is getting rid of President Hitler.
4: That's right.
3: I mean, they'll shoot at him, they'll do whatever they're going to. No, they will elect a guy who's been accused of multiple sexual assaults with the Nazi tattoo and Reddit and everything else, all that baggage, but they looked at it, it's in the interest of our good, of the good.
4: Just came to me. Everything that they said about Donald Trump and have said about Donald Trump is embodied in Graham Platner. Everything, dude.
3: Every
4: assault.
3: Thing.
4: They call him, you know, the assaulter in chief or whatever.
3: All the silliness. Yeah.
4: They call him a Nazi. They call him all. Dude, everything they say about him, they wrapped their arms around with Graham Platner.
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5: To the left of Kennesaw on a map, if that helps.
4: To the left of Kennesaw, okay.
5: Would that be west of Kennesaw, you're trying to tell me? This way I'm pointing. So.
4: Okay, this way that I'm pointing.
3: I guess east and west is very difficult for people these days. It's to the left of Kennesaw.
4: Have you ever...
3: You mean to the west?
4: Yeah. Have you ever looked at a map before? Caw, man. It's to the left of Kennesaw.
3: Can't tell you how many times I've said that to my wife. Just go south on 400,
4: yeah.
3: Exit, and head east. And she's like, what do you mean?
5: Exactly. Tell her to turn right next time.
4: That's right. And right, she'll know exactly.
3: No, that would not be to the right when you're heading south.
4: Yeah. Fine, just let it go. I won't embarrass him anymore, man. It's not time to pile on the child. You know? Sorry, man. You'll get it. You'll get it. You'll get it. It's fine. Go home, tell your daddy.
3: I turned right like you said.
4: No.
3: No, you didn't.
4: But, go home and tell your daddy you don't know how to read that. And then tell me how to change a tire. And he's going to feel like the biggest disappointment ever.
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3: Start off every conversation with, where do your rights come from?
4: They're going to say government every time.
3: And that is that moment where if your response is anything other than God, then you do not understand the foundational element, the founding of this country, that your free will was given to you, was ordained by God for you to have self-determination. The minute they say government or the law or anything along those lines, that's where I'm like, first off, you're wrong. Second off, here's where we have a mentality difference.
4: And that's
3: government, man, law, all corruptible.
4: That's right. God, not.
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1: Welcome back to the Guy Benson Show. I'm Ross Kaminsky filling in for Guy. Earlier today, we sat down with Governor Jared Polis of Colorado to discuss the rise of socialism in the Democratic Party. It's a remarkable conversation. Here's part of that interview. You know the Democratic Party much better than I do, because like I said, you're the top Democrat in this state. And I'm curious how you see the dynamics playing out with young people who seem

0: to be, like, you're definitely to my left. These people are way to
1: your left. I'm younger than you, too, I think. So,
0: and you're younger than I am, too. That's right. Yeah. Not better looking. But
1: oh, I don't know about that. Taller for sure. But you have more hair.
0: So, seriously, what do you make it? And I don't need the nuts and bolts of partisanship. This could be more of a philosophical question. But what do you make of so many 20-something, especially 20-something college-educated white women supporting socialism?
1: Well, I don't know what race or gender they are. I mean, I'm certainly worried about people supporting socialism. And, you know, the case I make to Democrats, I know, you know, your show, this is all Democrats listening to this. So this is just among friends, right? No Republicans
0: right.
1: listen to this show. So just among us friends, I mean, as Democrats, we care about things like funding our public schools, like universal health care. No socialist economy accomplishes that. Every country in Europe is capitalist. They have free universal health care. In fact, to be a member of the EU, you need to have a market economy. It's actually in their bylaws, written right in. So we can either go the route of, you know, socialist countries where you lose health care, you lose funding for the schools, government buys businesses. Like, sorry, the Republicans are doing right now, but I could say, you know, I'm just as against it if the Democrats do it. I'm not, it's not a partisan thing. So I'm concerned about the rise of socialism in both parties. Absolutely. I don't see it as a partisan thing, but I think what people need is basic economics education. This stuff doesn't work. It's bad for the economy, bad for prosperity, bad for the private sector, and it only cements more control in the hands of the government.
0: One of the things that you and I have debated over the 20 years or so that we've known each other is universal health care. You want government-run health care, and I don't. And I'm curious, given that you are so skeptical of the ability of government to do large things well, that why do you want government-run health care? And do you think that that at least a little bit weakens your position as being a spokesperson against socialism?
1: Well, first of all, I've never advocated, nor do I very heard hardly any Democrats advocate for government-run healthcare like the VA or like the British system. What we talk a lot about, and I'm certainly supportive of, is the payer piece, right? Medicare, Medicaid. It should be privately run, absolutely. The profit incentive drives efficiency. I think that's in many ways been co-opted by the current way we do healthcare. I think what people are frustrated about, and again, it's not a left-right Republican-Democrat thing, are things like, why are Americans paying 3 to 5 times as much for the exact same prescription drug that people can buy in Europe or Canada at a fraction of the cost? I mean, made in the same factory, same time, we're paying 5 times as much. We're kind of being made fools of. That's the frustration there. No, there should not be government-run hospitals like UK has. It should be, you know, the payer piece is what I look at. Of course, every capitalist country except for us, every wealthy capitalist country has achieved universal health care, and I think that's an important thing that we should achieve.
0: But they have achieved it, but usually the results aren't as good as the United States results, but also they have much, much higher tax rates and lower standards of living than we do. Are you willing to make that trade? Are you willing to say, yeah, I'm going to raise everybody's tax rates by 10% or put some national sales tax to fund that? And so, yeah, let's do that. And then I got one more for you on healthcare.
1: No, well, first of all, we don't get better results. I wish we did. Our average lifespan is towards the bottom of the wealthy industrialized countries. We're in the middle of the pack. I mean, you look at European countries, Japan, on healthcare outcomes, on lifespans, on health. We don't do better. I mean, do we have great healthcare in our country? Does it exist? Sure. Can you get it? Sometimes. But we don't have better outcomes as a whole. Absolutely not. No, look, we don't need higher taxes for this. Frankly, we need lower taxes. We should be spending less on healthcare, not more.
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2: All right, I'm Ross Kaminsky, in for Guy Benson, and it's not just any home stretch, it's the Friday home stretch. And it's not just the Friday home stretch, it's the Friday home stretch where I'm pretty sure Christine is going to make fun of me. Christine, I would like you to know that I was at work on my crutches, and a colleague saw me and he said, "Oh, those are really bad crutches. I have better crutches for you." And he brought me different crutches. I feel so freaking pathetic after getting injured playing pickleball.
1: Well, I mean, you kind of should, but I mean, I'm just saying.
3: Wow.
1: Now I have many other questions. Are some crutches better than others?
2: Well, I think these are. I don't think I'll bore you with all the details, but they got a little curve in them and they got a little padding at the top so it doesn't rub your underarm raw like the other ones. So yeah, I think they're a little better.
1: Come on, Ross, let's be real. Do you really need the crutches?
2: Oh, my surgeon says I do.
1: Can you just walk? Just put some pressure on her to walk. I mean, come on now.
2: Oh my gosh. Maybe after a few finished long drinks, I'll try that.
1: It's past five. We're ready to go. I mean, I'm ready to go, but, I know you brought up this whole pickleball injury thing, and maybe you could explain a little more in depth. I don't understand because I thought, let me say this nicely because my mother doesn't, but my great aunt does. I thought people of a certain age were the ones that play pickleball because they don't want to play tennis and injure themselves. It seems to me that your pickleball injury was pretty extensive. Care to share with the class how one injures themselves that badly that they need surgery and then I guess two pairs of crutches?
2: So I just
1: want you to know we welcome you to the show. I hope you felt the love all week.
2: I do. I always do. I always feel the love. And I'm originally from New York, so I fully get you. Somebody has to. So, all right. This is really dumb. I played a lot of tennis. And then I played a lot of racquetball and I hate losing. So I'm a really aggressive player and I was running around like crazy on the racquetball court and I'd bang into the wall or I'd dive for the ball and I still can't feel part of my leg. And anyway, I thought I'd try pickleball because like you said, it's for old people and it seems like a low impact kind of game. The very first time I played, I was lunging forward for a shot that was coming low, you know, diving down over the net and my foot skidded out in front of me even a little further and I felt a pop in the back of my leg, and the bottom line is that I completely ripped the hamstring tendon off the bone at the top, and it pulled like 5 or 6 inches down into my leg, and I had this hematoma, like a water balloon, except full of blood, that had about a liter of blood in my leg, in my upper leg. It wasn't awesome.
1: Well, is that the same, is that where, what's those football guys, when they hurt their ACLs, is that the same thing?
2: No, ACL is the knee. That wouldn't be great either. Oh, and you know what? My surgeon.
1: I was so close, Dylan.
2: You were so close.
4: So
2: my
4: close.
2: Surgeon was the team doctor for the Denver Broncos.
1: Oh, that's very interesting. Ross, you know my favorite football team, right?
2: Yes, I do.
1: Okay. I just wanted
2: Even though, what's his face? The
1: Aaron
2: Green Bay
1: Rogers.
2: Packer.
1: Did he leave? Yes, he's no longer with us.
2: He's still with
1: the Steelers.
2: And you're still a Jets fan?
1: You know what? I didn't want to be a fair weather friend. And also, I look really good in green. So I wasn't, you know, going to try to find other colors throughout the country that make me look really good. So I'm sticking with it. I've been told we have no chance in HE double hockey sticks again. But I will make another bet to Guy Benson because I do that every year, thinking that the Jets one day will win a Super Bowl. But I digress. Well, I guess I shouldn't make fun of you that badly for your hamstring. You pulled a hamstring?
2: I didn't pull it. I ripped it. I shredded it. Dylan, did I hear you there?
4: She listens about 10% always. Mm-hmm. So she got the keyword. It was hamstring. It was hamstring.
1: It sounded.
2: I feel so dumb about the whole thing.
1: Yeah, I don't blame you.
4: Oh man.
1: No, this is nice because usually it's me getting made fun of. So just let me have my moment. Dylan, do I ever get this chance?
4: Never. Never. This is your shining moment. Although you finally get to
1: I will say I'm a little perturbed because Paul Morrow was filling in for the great Jimmy Fallon, and their studios are right next to ours, and he was in a commercial break, and I saw him and I said something because he was running to get back into the studio, and Jimmy Fallon is known for showing up in the studio maybe 3 seconds before he's supposed to hit his mic. And that makes a producer like myself, type A, very worrisome. I don't like that. And I said to Paul, I'm like, oh my God, you and Jimmy are people that would drive me crazy. And he goes, oh, Christine, you're already crazy. I said, right. Paul, our relationship is not that strong enough that you could say that to me. But then he also scares me. So I just let it happen.
2: All right, so as long as we're talking sports, and maybe I'll start with Dylan or Joel on this one, but are you thinking Spain or Argentina in the World Cup final on Sunday?
4: I think it's going to be Argentina. It feels like the script writers really, you know, kind of locked in putting Argentina in the finals here against Spain, because I do think Spain is a great team. Obviously they're in the final, but you know, Yamal is a young guy, and I think that they are there a little bit early. I think they're going to be great in the future, but it feels like Messi's going to get to ride off into the sunset. You know, this is probably, I mean, he's been saying it for a long time, but this is probably his last World Cup, his last national hockey tournament like this. So I really, or hockey, good grief, last soccer tournament. But you know,
2: yeah,
4: he's 39. I don't see him playing, what is it, 2030. So I really think that this is Argentina's game to lose, and he's going to write off the victor. He's going to submit his GOAT status.
2: Joel.
3: I haven't been keeping up with the games as much as I would like to, but I did watch a couple of clips. I might have to go, just for the sake of being a quote-unquote soccer fan here, might have to go with Argentina. I do love Messi. I think he's one of the greatest players of all time. So I predict that Argentina is going to get the win.
2: All right, and just to be a bleep hole, since you guys both picked Argentina, I'll take Spain. And I do note that Spain has only allowed one goal the whole tournament. Now, the reason I wanted to go to Christine last on this, and I think maybe a lot of folks, even people who listen to the Guy Benson show every single day, maybe even two or three times a day, you get the podcast and you listen over and over, you might not know that Christine is one of the biggest soccer fans in America.
4: That's right.
2: She knows all the stats. She knows all the teams. She knows who got traded from Barcelona to Inter Milan. She knows it all. And so, Christine, I just, you know, wanted to get your take as kind of the definitive source of wisdom on the World Cup final.
1: Yes, I'll be rooting for Pele on Sunday.
4: That's right.
1: I mean, we decided, like, it's definitely going to be Argentina and Spain. That's where we're picking, like, that's yeah, what we're
2: yes,
1: going with.
2: Yeah,
1: it's
2: we're
1: a done
2: pretty
1: deal.
2: Sure about that part.
1: Okay, so
4: Ross, Christine asked me when this tournament was starting. It was the first United States match this tournament. She asked me who the man in the uniform was and why he was holding up.
1: Oh, the man in black.
4: Who is the man in black and why is he holding up a yellow card? Mm-hmm. That's the point where we started with Christine's soccer knowledge.
2: She was trolling you. That'd be like Stephen Hawking pretending to ask you about what's an electron. She knows.
4: She asked why the clock was going up and not down. She tuned in like 14 minutes into the game, and and obviously the clock read 14, and she was like, oh wow, these games are short. There's only 14 minutes left. And I was like, well, it did just start and there's a lot of time left. Well, that was our baseline going in.
1: I'm laughing this. Like this isn't about me. No, this is all true, Ross. Ross, listen, we don't make up stuff on the home stretch here. You know, I go to many events with Guy Benson across the country, and one of the first things people always say to me is like, how do you keep up with the shtick of being Cookie or being Christine. I'm like, okay, people, this is my real life. Like, this isn't a shtick. This is me. This is my life. This is everything. It's just all out there. Yes, I knew nothing about soccer. And I'm just going to say something very controversial, and I bet some people out there may agree. I am so happy that I do not have to pretend anymore that I am like this huge soccer fan. And like once the U.S. was out of it, it was like I could breathe a sigh of relief being like, all right, I can stop. You know, it was adorable. I truly did enjoy seeing the little Europeans. I really enjoyed them coming here and enjoying their time. And Freddie, you know, on Twitter, I followed them all. But then I kind of got over that as well. I'm over
2: Get
1: it.
2: Out.
1: I tried. You know what, Ross? Not all heroes. Let me just tell you something. Not all heroes wear capes. And yes, Ross, during these games, I would, you know, go to a bar. I would get my drink and I would try to watch these soccer games.
4: It wasn't about soccer. Let's be real.
1: Doesn't every soccer fan drink Cosmos and espresso martinis? Of course it's vodka. But I really, really gave it what I think is my all, which Guy Benson would say it's about 10%. I tried. I really tried to be a soccer fan, and I think I'm just glad it's all over, and I'm happy we decided that Argentina should fight or play Spain, and then this is it, right? Then everybody goes home.
2: And that's it. Yeah.
1: And what happens?
2: Yeah, you get your city back.
1: What happens to the men in black? Where do they go?
4: The refs.
1: Yeah, like, do they live here? Where do they live? Those men.
2: Wherever Will Smith and Tommy Lee Jones are, wherever those men in black are.
1: No, but I'm serious. Like, where do they all live together in a house? Like, where do they live and what do they do on their days off?
4: There's a monastery up in the mountains where all the FIFA refs live. And they're just sitting up there in their uniforms, waiting every 4 years.
1: Okay.
2: And the younger monks have to kick the ball while the older monks practice calling off sides.
4: That's right.
1: You know what? I don't appreciate you guys making fun of me, but I'm just trying to talk shop with you. So I'm going to go
2: not
1: now.
2: Making fun of you. By the way, my favorite thing about everything you said there, Christine, was that you're rooting for Pele, who died 3.5 years ago.
5: That's right. That's right.
1: It's like the only famous besides, what's that hot guy that everybody used to love? Beckham.
4: Also retired. Yeah.
1: Oh, so he's probably rooting for England, right? Oh, England's out. Duh.
2: And England's out.
1: Okay. Right. I think it's time to end this segment before I make myself look
2: all
1: ridiculous.
2: Right, folks, everybody enjoy the World Cup final. I think it's 3 p.m. Eastern, 1 p.m. My time here in the Mountain Time Zone on Sunday. It's been a wonderful few days for me being here in for Guy Benson. Thanks so much to the whole team for having me. I'm Ross Kaminsky, in for the great Guy Benson. Have a great weekend.
1: What happens to the men in black? Where do they go?
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12: Iran crisis deepens. I'm Roxanne Evans, Fox News. CENTCOM confirming the U.S. carried out attacks on Iran for the seventh straight day. Fox's Chanley Paintner has the latest.
13: The Trump administration denying Iran's claims that the U.S. is striking civilian infrastructure inside Iran. A White House spokesperson telling Fox that, quote, the United States military has carried out strikes exclusively on military targets, including military logistics infrastructure. One of the U.S. targets, an observation tower in the port of Shabahar that CENTCOM says was being used by the Revolutionary Guard to coordinate attacks on commercial shipping through the Strait of Hormuz. Meantime, Reuters reports that Iran has ordered the Houthis in Yemen to close the Bab al-Mandab Strait, another critical oil route, if the U.S. hits Iran's power infrastructure.
12: CENTCOM said more than 50,000 U.S. service members continue to operate across the Middle East. Maine's nominating convention almost a week away. Democrats still looking for their Senate nominee. This after Graham Plattner withdrew from the race. Fox's Brian Yenis.
14: The race to replace Graham Plattner as Maine's Democratic Senate nominee is off to a precarious start. 8 of the 12 candidates vying to replace Plattner debated for the first time Thursday night. 4 Democrats, who won at least 20% of the vote in June's primary, debated first, followed by 4 longer-shot candidates. After, the New York Times declared, quote, Maine Democrats don't exactly have a deep bench, noting halting answers, convoluted responses, and stilted deliveries. Plattner's popularity looms large over the race. He won the June Democratic primary in a landslide, but was forced to quit after being accused of rape, which he denies.
12: Maine has until July 27th to fill Plattner's spot. 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
7: Well, that sounds right up my alley. Hey, look out. Stand by. It's only me. It's only The Kimmer with Pete Davis in the Mounds of Macon with Uncle Sam. Uncle Sam has paid a visit. He's got the hat. He's got the beard. And Old Glory is flying proudly here with The Kimmer, Pete. And Just Jeff. It's Just Jeff on our Literate Thursday. Anyway.
19: Illiterate Thursday?
7: What's that?
19: Illiterate Thursday?
7: Well, we could be doing that. Now, by the way, I thought you were going to start with that song I told you about.
19: Okay, well, we can do that.
20: No, we can't.
7: No. No. Well, okay. Yeah, that one. Yeah, play that one. Here we go. All right. Here we go. It's kind of hard to hear where it's
19: starting. No,
7: that was the end of it. Anyway, well, it didn't work too well.
20: Well, it's the first day of the season, you know?
7: No, no, it's fine. Okay, okay. Actually, Take Me Home Country Roads is the way we should start this program because of a couple things. One, to salute the American freaking winning soccer team. So a little John Denver. We'll do some of that later on. You'll be hearing that. And when you do, when I hear it, again, they're playing it a lot. I'm hearing it on the radio a lot, and I love it. And when I hear it, for one thing, it's my daughter Sarah's song when she was a little girl for a long reason. Anyway, but also because of the soccer team and because of all the people in foreign countries. And they, you know, everybody's brought together, and even all these foreigners are singing Take Me Home Country Roads and, you know, the country and Take Me Home and American independence. And it's just, you know, kind of, I just think it's a welcoming thing. So that's as we begin the program. It's not the 4th of July yet. It's not Independence Day yet. But it shall be on Saturday. That's how we're getting. So this is our last show of the week. And Flounder's off. And just, Jeff, I'm very grateful that you're coming in today. And we got all our stuff handy, and it's well organized. Nothing missing, and
20: just like normal,
7: just like every day. Sorry, Flounder, if you're, I'm sure he's on the beach somewhere. We like to dig.
20: We
7: joke, we tease. You know, one day behind the scenes, I'm just gonna take. No. Anyway, how you doing? Kimber Pete and just Jeff in for Flounder. And it's Independence Day on Saturday. And if you say Happy 4th of July, and we know you're not talking about the calendar date. You're talking about Independence Day. But, yeah, you know, people get nicky-picky and, you know, yeah, but I don't. Yeah, it's not a big deal. Anyway.
20: We own the 4th of July. Yeah, we're American.
7: That's right. In fact, I heard somebody was, I think it was a Medal of Honor recipient I had on earlier on Ricky and Bob right before us. And the guy was saying, you know, it's important to remember, there's not another country in the history of human existence. There's not another country ever that's done more for the world than America. Name another country that, all things given, all things of your history and all things you've done, I'll say, is there another country in the world that has done more for the planet?
20: In the last century alone, we've saved the world four times.
7: Yeah. And we're still the king. We're still it. Feed. Yeah, we're still
20: we
7: it.
20: We feed the world.
7: Yeah.
20: We stopped two world wars. We stopped the Cold War.
7: Yeah. We saved the planet in World War II. I mean, it's really as simple as that. Anyway, so you know, I'm grateful, and I hope you are too. You know, these free, I hate these, you know, these surveys that keep showing 60% of the Democrats are okay with, 66% are okay with socialism. Anyway, we'll talk a lot about patriotism and some things going on to try to mess it up. We got a lot of weird newsy things here today, including some crime stuff, which is, you know, really, and also, the new way to take care of murderers in Idaho. And have you heard about the mock firing squad in the Bible church class in Kentucky? Kind of cool. Anyway, let's see what else we got. We got Flounder's Funnies. Neil Bort's going to join us at 4 o'clock from the Rocky Mountains, which would be exciting as well. In fact, we're looking forward to that at 4 o'clock. And then at 4:30 or thereabouts, we'll be giving away $500. As part of our $500 giveaway. Actually, it's two 250s putting together. So it's 500 balloons coming up. And there's a secret word or words that we'll unveil that if you're listening to the morning show. And so it will be fine. So we'll do that 4:30 after Neil Bortz at 4 o'clock. Yes? Yes.
20: I wasn't listening to the morning show. What is the secret word? I missed it.
7: The secret word is... was that garbled? Did we do that? Signal? We lost the signal. God, I'm so... damn. Well, we'll try to rewind it because I can't find the words here somewhere. Also, Pete Davis has a quiz. Apparently, we're going to be having a little contest of some kind. This is always bad news. anyway, what else we got? We got a million things. Kevin, Pete, and just Jeff for Flounder. 404-741-1230. 741-1230. And, you know what? Can I ask you a question? And again, we'll do a lot of, like, independence type stuff and patriotic stuff here. But this happened the other day. I got a message on my Facebook page from, RJ. And he said, left me a message, and he said, by the way, there's a guy who has your name on Facebook with a horse as his picture.
0: since he knows you talk about horses. When he contacted me on Messenger, he said a few things on what I have been up to, asked what I've been up to, I guess, and then starts with a government money scam which started years ago and wanted me to go to some page and send him info. Scam on meeting him with money. I told him if I brought him the money, the first thing I would do is whip his ass. Anyway, there's some guy with my name on Facebook with a horse for picture who gets people to talk to him and then ask for money? It's not me. Now, would people, well, this guy, RJ, you know, didn't get caught, but, I mean, yeah, I mean, what the hell, I mean, my God, what am I, is there anything I can do about this? Is this a thing? I hope the hell I'm not getting blamed for stuff or people sending money thinking they're, you know, cause I do have that fund, you know, to help the Kimmer get a weekend woman, you know, for raise enough cash to get me a weekend woman. But I don't want them to confuse, you know, the actuality with something going on in the world there.
20: Everybody should know that the Kimmer will never, ever ask for money from you online. He only does it in person.
0: In person. If I show up in person with my hand, yeah, exactly.
20: He has his hand out. He's not to shake your hand. He's wanting cash.
0: I want the cash.
20: If you ask him if he wants a hot dog, he'll say no, just give me the cash.
0: You know, I actually did this once as a gimmick bit once at a bar when I walked up to Sloan. I said, hi, how you doing? Can I buy you a drink or would you rather have the cash?
20: Did it work?
0: It worked. I mean, chicks, man. Didn't quite. I might have. The approach worked. And it was great, but the timing wasn't. Nothing was going to happen, but it did work. I mean, it was a thing, you know. In fact, I will brag a little bit. I was pretty good at that stuff. Because I was never like, you know, I was never like a knockout. You know, I was not hideous, you know, but I was never, you know, a Brad Pitt type guy. But I used to be able to do a little thing, you know, get the girl kind of chuckle laughing and then you're in, you know, you're started. Anyway, I don't know why I started. I'm so sorry.
20: Look at you giving studs like
0: poor Jeff
20: and me.
0: If you could see, you could see Jeff's face around, he's going, oh my God, what have I gotten myself into? Poor bastard.
20: Oh, here's something.
0: What?
20: Here's something.
0: Yeah.
20: Jeff doesn't think we know these things, but we know these things.
0: Yeah.
20: Jeff
0: yeah.
20: was wearing a hockey jersey a couple weeks ago.
0: Oh, yeah. Is he a hockey man?
21: Carolina Hurricanes.
0: Atlanta Hurricanes?
21: Carolina Hurricanes.
0: Oh. No. Well, so now you're a hockey player?
21: Well, there is a Jeff Carter hockey player, but that's not me.
0: Oh, now as a young man or
21: no,
0: you were are you a skater? Do you have any or just
21: the ponds didn't freeze in North Carolina, so I never learned how to do that.
0: So how did you become a hockey fan? Are you an actually hockey fan, or was that just something you picked out of class?
21: Well, the old company I used to work for, North Carolina Broadcast Company, were instrumental in getting the Carolina Hurricanes coming to North Carolina.
0: I got you.
21: And I was part of the original broadcast team.
0: Oh.
20: You stole them from the Hartford Whalers.
0: Yeah, that's vicious.
21: Yeah, we've got two Stanley Cups since then. So,
0: you know. So did you call hockey games?
21: No, I did the background production.
0: That's a very tough sport to be. I can't imagine calling hockey games. NBA basketball is hard enough, but, you know, good if it goes. Hot Rod, what was it? Who's Hot Rod? What's his name?
20: Hot Rod Hunley.
0: Hot Rod Hunley. Good if it goes.
21: It was a bit of culture shock for hockey to come to North Carolina.
0: And yeah.
21: One of the smart things they did to promote it was they did a commercial with Richard Petty driving a Zamboni.
0: Oh, great idea.
21: It worked. It worked.
0: In fact, we have
21: a birthday coming?
0: We have a birthday today. In fact, well, now I can't. Oh, that's music. Thank God. Anyway,
20: before you get to that, when you asked him if he had done play-by-play for the Carolina Hurricanes in NHL, my next question would be, what did you do to find yourself now board hopping for the Kim Peterson?
0: Yeah, how far have you fallen, mister?
20: Asked to leave the state of North Carolina.
0: You used to be a respectable Southern gentleman. You working on the Kimmer Show? Oh, God.
20: What'd you do?
21: Welcome to broadcasting.
0: Yeah.
21: The wonderful world of broadcasting.
0: There you go. It used to be something of respect, you know. Yeah. It used to be an industry that was actually successful. And, you know,
20: hold your head high.
0: Luckily, nobody in this
20: dark quarters.
0: Nobody in this stinking communications industry in this town knows me from Adam's house, Gaddy. So
20: I'll have you know, in the mountains of Macon, yeah. That brings a lot of respect when they find out what I do.
0: Oh, really?
20: Mm-hmm. And fear. I can see the fear in their eyes.
0: Yes, I was going to say. You don't let the camera up there now, do you? They're asking.
21: Well, I think most of the people in the market who knew you in the broadcast industry don't have jobs anymore.
0: Well, that's very possible, including me for many years, too. So, anyway, all right, look out. 314. All right, here's the number, 404-741-1230, 741-1230. And by the way, for the record, we're going to hear every year for as long as I can remember, 30, 40, 50 years, whatever, I've played the Red Skelton bit. You're going to hear that later on. Also, I've asked, I did some auditioning of a song. We're going to play the Star Spangled Banner at the end of the show, the whole damn thing, and it's the one that I've been talking about for the Mormon Tabernacle Choir where they go high at the end, and you're going to hear the whole damn thing at the end of the show. All right, in the meantime, you're going to hear us coming up here on Litter of Thursday, patriotic time. It's almost Independence Day on 106.3. Look out.

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1: This was one powerful song, and they got their name by singing before a group of, I believe, mostly a black audience. And when they got done singing, the audience said, that was real Righteous Brothers. And that's how they picked their name, the Righteous Brothers. And it was on this day that Hi Zarrett, who wrote the song Unchained Melody, passed away at 99 years old. Hi Zarrett was at his home in Westport, Connecticut. The song does not feature the word unchained. It's been recorded more than 300 times. Zarrett wrote the song with composer Alec North for the 1955 prison film called Unchained. The Righteous Brothers 1965 version, which you're hearing now, was produced by Phil Spector, famous for all kinds of other things. The Righteous Brothers. These guys could sing. What was the other one? Unchained Melody. And what was the other one? Famous Righteous Brothers. What the hell was that?
8: Being born after 1960, I have no clue.
1: Jeff, come on. What's the, you have, oh, what, that, what was your other song? Oh, my God. Unchained Melody and, oh, I can't hear. Pete Davis is flashing something on the satellite phone. So, the American flag, I think. You're kind of breaking
8: it
1: up.
8: If we had a camera that worked, it would be
1: well,
8: nice.
1: We're not. Well, we don't have that high tech. We're going to get that.
8: I'm screwing it up. I know it's me.
1: No. It's probably me.
8: It's
1: I'm almost positive.
8: It's the flag. Don't tread on me, flag.
1: No, do not. Oh, I really from New Hampshire or Maine. New Hampshire. Don't tread on me. Yeah. Anyway, Kimmer Pete and Jeff's in for Flounder, just Jeff. And our birthday list includes the naughty Jerry Hall. Jerry Hall is 70, formerly with Mick Jagger. Model and actress, started modeling in the 70s, one of the most sought-after models in the world. Went into acting in the film in 1989, Batman. Also a partner of frontman Mick Jagger. She has four kids with him. And Jerry Hall was also wife number four for Rupert Murdoch until they broke up 4 years ago. Jerry Hall is 70 years old today. And this will take just a moment, but again, it's important because we're not working tomorrow and Independence Day is on Saturday as the 4th of July. So here's a little something just for the record on what happened on this day in 1776, which makes a lot of difference. It was a second Continental Congress in Philadelphia. They adopted Richard Henry Lee's resolution for independence from Great Britain. The vote was unanimous, however, New York State abstained. Originally, the resolution was going to be presented to Congress on June 7th, but it was clear that New York, New Jersey, and some others were saying, well, you know, we want to do this, but we're not sure we're ready yet. We kind of yonder and that. So they said, okay, tell you, we'll give you 3 weeks. So he appointed a committee, and they delayed until July 1st. So Congress appointed John Adams, Ben Franklin, Roger Sherman of Connecticut, Robert Livingston of New York, and Thomas Jefferson of Virginia, Jefferson being the best writer of the group selected to be the primary author. And by the way, Glenn Beck's been doing a lot of things on his show about the about these days back then. It was really been pretty helpful. But anyway, on July 1st, debate on the resolution was planned. A majority favored it, and they thought, well, we really need to make this unanimous. It was very important that this had to be unanimous for everybody, or it would be pretty weak when they sent it back to England. So until they waited, said, well, we'll do it tomorrow because we don't have all the votes, and the colonial delegates voted in favor of it. But New York had to abstain because they weren't sure what's going on back in New York, and they were in Philadelphia now, so they said, well, we'll abstain. We won't vote no. John Adams wrote then, as they adopted, July 2nd, would be celebrated as the most memorable epoch in the history of America. Instead, of course, it's largely forgotten because it was July 4th when the edited version of Declaration by Thomas Jefferson was actually adopted. One last thing. I'll read just a quick line here at the very beginning and the very end. Incidentally, I'll bet you 90% of the people listening right now have never read the Declaration of Independence from start to finish.
8: Right.
1: It goes on for about 15 minutes, but it's about 9 pages long.
8: Yeah, it's long. It's long.
1: But it's amazing. I mean, really, it's honestly, I remember because I never read it as a kid. We didn't have to memorize it as, you know, fifth graders or something, as I recall. But as an adult, when you read this was a suicide pact. These people were, you know, we're all going to get killed. You know, they're going to come after us and try and kill us. So I just very quickly at the beginning. People say in the Declaration of Independence, I wonder how many people really understand and remember that it starts with these words. When in the course of human events it becomes necessary for one people to dissolve the political bands which have connected them with another and to assume among the powers of the earth the separate and equal station to which the laws of nature and of nature's God entitle them, a decent respect to the opinions of mankind requires that they should declare the causes which impel them to the separation. Then it says, we hold these truths to be self-evident, that all men are created equal and endowed by their creator. Again, a couple of times the creator and God right there at the very beginning. That's just the beginning. And it goes, honestly, it's a wonderful document. You really should, if you haven't read it, you should. Just quickly at the end, It ends like this. We declare that these United Colonies are and of right ought to be free and independent states, that they are absolved from all allegiance to the British Crown, and that all political connection between them and the state of Great Britain is and ought to be totally dissolved, and that as free and independent states, they have full power to levy war, conclude peace, contract alliances, establish commerce, and do all the other acts and things which independent states may of right do. And for the support of this declaration, with a firm reliance on the protection of divine providence, we mutually pledge to each other our lives, our fortunes, and our sacred honor. The Georgians who signed this document, Button Gwinnett, Lyman Hall, George Walton, the Georgia representatives who signed the Declaration of Independence on July 2nd. And then totally on the side, for the resolution, and then on the 4th. Anyway, there you go. All right, cover page, Jeff's in for Flounder, 404-741-1230, 741-1230. Daniel Bort's going to join us at 4 o'clock, and then we'll give away our $500 prize as part of our little holy mackerel contest here coming up around 4:30. Let's see. Jeff, do you have any, you have a family in town or anything, or you have a 4th of July traditions or anything come up here?
9: No, I'll be working the Braves game.
1: Oh, no kidding. I guess the Braves are playing on 4th of July, yeah, which is nice. In fact, are they still, what the hell is this? Who were they in town with? Are you on fan too?
8: Cardinals right now will be the Mets over the weekend.
1: Oh boy. Alrighty. And by the way, last night, I'm flipping around, and last night, as I was working on my stuff, I put it on the Braves channel, which I have on my thing there, just as a certain Braves player was coming up to bat and smacked that home run. And I thought, oh, I'm going to stop watching now because I... How'd it turn out?
8: Wait, someone hit a home run. Huh?
1: I thought, wasn't that last night? Or am I hallucinating? I thought it was Albies hit a home run, didn't he? Made it 2-1? Or 1-1 or something.
8: I'm trying to find it here, but my lovely Apple product decides not to work when you want.
1: I think it was Albies got up and smacked a giant home run and either tied it or went ahead 2-1. I think it was. Maybe that was the night before. I can't remember. Definitely all runs together. Oh my God, I'm pathetic. All right. And by the way, it's not all one world. And again, I'm appalled that the surveys keep showing that basically half the country doesn't respect America, doesn't like America, and would rather be socialist.
8: And you're correct, by the way. Albies did smash a home run last night. Yeah, two RBIs. I knew that. I didn't know he hit the home run.
1: Thank you, Lexi. I swear to God. I saw it. Anyway. In San Diego, they were having a Board of Supervisors-led America celebration for the Independence Day, 250 years, and then they sent it to a group of the Board of Supervisors, and all of a sudden they changed a few things for their celebration in San Diego. The main programming now has been changed, declaration reshaped to expect a feature of a tribal blessing, a land acknowledgement, and 2 hours of community story segments centered on historically unserved or underserved populations. One sponsor dropped out after saying, wait a minute, we have to go through a DEI series of principles in order to be part of the celebration in San Diego County. One guy, alternative, said, hey, wait a minute, how about acknowledge America and its greatness, then celebrate with fireworks and the American National Anthem? How about that? The rundown that San Diego sent to a DEI committee includes a tribal intimate blessing welcoming to land, then a welcoming and land acknowledgement, a tribal invocation, the Black National Anthem, regular national anthem, and 2 hours of community story segments on the local tribal Latino, Asian American, Native Hawaiian, and Pacific Islander, LGBT, and Black and African communities, community stories for 2 hours. And then they have closing remarks, fireworks, and cleanup. It sounds like the opening ceremony for the Democratic Socialists of America. This is unbelievable. It's not about honoring America. Holy smokes. Anyway, the changes, a requirement to event donors and sponsors, if you want to be part of it, have to commit to supporting the county's DEI principles to celebrate America's independence in San Diego.
8: think they've lost the theme of the whole thing.
1: I mean, seriously. I mean, what happened to just, you know, have a parade, wave your flag, and, oh, my God. I mean, seriously.
8: Because the Californians, they got a bitch about something.
1: I mean, this is, I mean, we got
8: they
1: one
8: taken
1: after.
8: Their paradise and destroyed it.
1: Honestly, I will say it again. If you take all of our states and you take California, California is blessed with one of the most remarkable pieces of geography and land in the world. Anywhere in the world, it's got everything.
8: It's two states. It shouldn't be one state. Yeah, it's too big for one state.
1: That's very true. Absolutely very true. And again, think of a better, anyway, whatever. All right, 3:31-ish. Kimber P, Just Jeff for Flounder. And we'll do a little.

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0: be calling a queen. 1971. Elving Oliver. Queen appeared at Surrey College in England on this day, 1971. It was the group's first gig with a lineup of Freddie Mercury, Brian May, Roger Taylor, and John Deacon. 1971, Queen. Kemmer, Pete, and Jeff's in for Philounder today, and we got your calls, 404-741-1230, including Wild Bill. Hey, Wild Bill, happy early Independence Day, man. What's going on? What's up?
1: Happy Independence Day to you, and thank you for your service in this great nation.
0: You are worth it, sir. Thank you very much.
1: All right. What I'm going to do on the 4th is I'm going to have a 5th.
0: A Jack Daniels?
1: Yeah, something like that.
0: You know, and by the way, why is it all, if someone says, yeah, you're going to get a 5th, or you say a 5th of Jack Daniels. Nobody ever says a 5th of Crown Royal or a 5th of vodka. I mean, it's always, yeah, the 5th of Jack Daniels. It's kind of a cliche, which is fine by me, by the way.
1: I hate to tell you this, Kimmer, but I make my own, and it's better than either one of those.
0: You make your own liquor?
1: Technically, no. I would never admit to that on the line because that's slightly against law.
0: Oh. Now, why is it against the law to me? Actually,
2: there's no reason.
0: Yeah. I mean, it's silly.
1: You can make, an individual can make up to 150 gallons of wine a year and I think 125 gallons of beer. But they make it illegal to distill because they get a lot more taxes out of it.
0: Huh. But just, yeah, I mean, that's silly. Yeah, I don't know why they're doing that.
1: Well, let me ask you this, Kimmer.
0: Yeah.
1: Do you ever exceed the speed limit? That's illegal, so you still do it.
0: Yes, I do. In fact, around here, where I work and live and stuff like that, I go, you know, I'm 8 miles over. I always go, if, you know, the speed limit's 35, I'm doing 41. I mean, or 45, I'm doing 50. So, but I don't do like 85, you know, or I don't.
1: No. Yeah. I know that. I drive 9 miles over.
0: Yeah, well, that's about right.
1: Keep it close. Yeah. But 10 miles, anything over 10 miles, they can get you.
0: That's right. Why ask? I'm not asking for it. I don't want cops stopping my car.
1: Nope.
0: It's just on general principle.
1: Go have a good fifth.
0: Thanks, man. Semper Fi and Oorah. Appreciate it. And now, hold on. We got Life Flight Gary, I believe, on the horn. Hey, Life Flight Gary, what's up, man?
3: Hey, how are you doing, Kimmer?
0: Yes, sir.
3: Happy Independence Day, of course.
0: Thank you, sir. You too.
3: Yeah, real quick, you might know me or might remember me a little bit, Earl Small kind of thing. And,
0: yeah.
3: And I'm the friend of Lynn Russell that kind of ushered them into you.
0: Sure. Cool.
3: The reason I'm calling is, you know, I'm older now. I'm just about your age.
0: The poor bastard.
3: Yeah, with a similar sort of a military history and kind of thing. I flew in the Navy and I did helicopters in the Coast Guard.
0: Oh my God! Good for you, man.
3: Yeah, it was a great deal. But I'm a Harley guy too. I bought from Earl Small during his not his very last years, of course, but I got one of the very last true FXRs in '94.
0: No kidding!
3: Great Super Glide with a real police rear end and the light Sportster front end and big motor and all that.
0: Yeah.
3: And I've kept it all these years, and it's great, but I'm older now. I hardly ever ride it, and I haven't ridden it much this year. But I'm going to ride it. I think I'm going to ride it on Saturday in commemoration of, you know, the great occasion that we're lucky enough to witness.
0: Yes,
3: kind
0: sir.
3: Of thing here. And I think I heard the other day, a couple of days ago, you were talking about getting your chopper out and riding around. And I was just going to invite you. I was getting a couple of people. I live on the 16th fairway at Pine Tree Country Club, and I was getting a couple of people to gather here and go up on Red Top Mountain. I don't know if you know that road, Red Top Mountain Road that goes through Lake Altoona. It's a great riding.
0: You know,
3: I was just,
0: God, it's probably been 30 years, but I've ridden that area. I'll bet it was the late 90s the last time I was up in that area.
3: Really? Oh, well, it's still a great, it's just a great, it's one of my, it's one, yeah. You know, unless you go truly, you know, up to the tail of the dragon or something like that.
0: It's a
3: great curvy road. So anyway, you don't have to, you know, say yes or no right now, but, if you want me to, I'll hang on and leave my locators kind of thing. If you're interested in joining us on Saturday, we're going to take a ride up
0: there. Oh man, there's no way I could do it. In fact, Victor was just in here. Our good buddy Victor is on a radio with us frequently. He was in here today. He was doing some work and he's going to take his Indian out, his you know, their Indian chief or his Indian motorcycle, and he asked, you know, we talked about getting together, and I said, you know, the problem is I've got, you know, weekends are a nightmare for me in the best way, but there are things that I'm just, it's very hectic for me to try to make or to organize stuff on those days. So but if you don't mind, if you could give your address, I probably what time of day would you be doing it?
3: Right. Afternoon, you know, two in the afternoon or something like that.
0: All right. Well, I'm not sure I could pull that off, but for kicks, if you don't mind, hold on, and Jeff will get your neighborhood area or something. Across
3: the
0: street.
3: I'll leave my locators with you, and if we don't make it this time, you know, maybe another time kind of thing.
0: Anyway, believe you, that'd be fun. Thanks, man. I appreciate it.
3: Before we part, let me thank you for one more thing.
0: Yes, sir.
3: The Willie B thing you did years ago. Thank you so much. Thank you. We're still at parties. We still listen to that sometimes.
0: Gunga Wonga, Mike.
3: Willie.
0: Big Harry.
3: He came up with a whole language.
0: I know. I don't know what I was thinking.
3: It was beautiful.
0: Well, you're very kind. Well, listen, thanks, man. And hold on, and I doubt I can do it, but please don't wait for me. But again, anyway, thank you, and thank you. They're very kind words. Do we still have somebody else on too, or we don't? We're good. All right, thank you. All right, sorry, but put them on hold. All right, Kimber, Pete, and Flounder, 404-741-1230, 741-1230, and we're kind of celebrating Independence Day, and we have all the newsy stuff, a lot of weird newsy stuff. They've indicted that guy about the pool vandalism business. I'll take on that in a second. Let's see, do a birthday thing here. How about, here we go, Olivia Munn.
2: Yeah.
0: Olivia Munn is 46 years old. I've always liked her. Her mother is Chinese and Vietnamese, hence her exotic beauty. Olivia Munn was originally known as a correspondent doing work on The Daily Show. Then she was in that series Newsroom, which I thought I enjoyed. It was a really lefty, weird thing, but it was well done, so I watched it. And she was a dish. And played a great, I mean, she's just an outstanding woman. And also, was an X-Men, Olivia Munn, 46, and stayed with that weird comedian guy who, didn't he rough her up or something? He broke up. Now they have a kid together. They got married or something.
2: He's a drug addict, basically, but he's, gotten out, you know, he's basically clean now. Yeah. I can never remember. Jeff Mulaney?
0: Mulaney. He's a very funny guy. I used to love it.
2: Sometimes.
0: Well, to me, I remember used to get him on XM radio when I used to pay for that, but I don't now because I've gotten so stupid. But when one of his bits came on, I always listened. I thought he was a remarkable guy. I mean, they have a baby now, as I recall.
2: She was too good for him.
0: She was way too good for him. Yeah. Yeah, she's just a lovely woman. Anyway, all right, oh my God, it's 4:15 already. Neil Bortz joining us at 4:00. 404-741-1230. Very quickly, they've indicted that former Olympian canoe player, what do you call him? David Davy Hearn, I think is his name, indicted for felony destruction of property after they arrested him at the Lincoln Memorial Reflecting Pool. Janine Pirro says, oh yeah, she's a shark. She's coming after everybody she possibly can. A lot of other people also arrested or cited for damaging the pool, which had a $14 million rehab project, thanks to Donald Trump. Anyway, he says, I wasn't doing anything, so we'll find out. But he's been under, he got indicted. And to be indicted in Washington, D.C., were those people there in a grand jury? They must have some pretty good evidence that he got caught doing something. Anyway, 4:15, how you doing? Kimber Pete, just Jeff in for Flounder. And your calls, and Neil Bortz at 4:00 on 106.3. Happy early Independence Day. How you doing?
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5: Here today with Evan Ward of Atlas Retirement. And Evan, I know a lot of our listeners, they've heard about the big, beautiful bill, but they might not fully understand all 900 pages of it. So what are some of the most important things folks need to know when it comes to taxes as they approach their retirement?
6: Oh, Kevin, I imagine the politicians don't know what half of that 900-page document was about. But as it pertains to financial planning, there's some major tax changes. Things like no tax on tips, some big deductions and changes to the way we pay taxes on Social Security. There's also some big changes to the way we're actually allowed to do SALT and other deductions to minimize what we pay from a tax perspective. But your CPA has got to be aware and got to be planning for that. So we've got to get to work on that.
5: I know it's 900 plus pages, Evan, but ultimately it's probably not what everyone had on their summer reading list. 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
0: Old Dead Eyes with, or I mean, Old Blue Eyes. 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
12: Strangers in the night.
0: Number one on this day in 1966. What's that, sir?
2: What were the there's so many others. Changing condoms, this one is too tight.
0: Frank Sinatra, number one on the U.S. Singles Chart in 1966. Talk about the rock and roll days. Strangers in the Night, song taken from the film A Man Could Get Killed. Frank Sinatra. Man, they had some pipes. Kevin Pete, Just Jeff's in for Flounder today, and your calls to it, 404-741-1230.
2: Hey, just a second.
0: Yes.
2: Does Uncle Sam look a lot like Fred Astaire to you?
0: Yes, he does, actually. I'm not sure. Oh, you got, what, you got a Snap-on thing there? What you, oh, that looks.
2: Pardon me?
0: No, hell.
2: Excuse me? I don't have anything Snap-on in who's, here. Who's I'm there? Not Billie Jean King.
0: Who's there? Who's in there with you?
2: Snap-on in here.
0: Is that Velcro? No, let's see. Hold everything. Let's do a birthday. How about, Montel Williams' birthday today. Montel Williams is 70 years old, and he's one of the guys, is the reason that I call Carmela Harris, the former Vice President of the United States, our Carmela side piece, because then she in fact was one of his side pieces. Montel Williams' side piece was Carmela, the former VP. Carmela also Willie, the California power broker, Willie Brown. Willie Brown. She was his side piece. He was still married when she used to be seen with him going to galas and everything, all dressed up and stuff as his side piece, and he made her Attorney General of California, which was her claim to fame as having some kind of a background, which was nonsense. Montel Williams, who made the side piece, one of the side pieces, 70 years old today, Montel, and I hope he's doing fine. Now, on this day in history in 1980, oh, I just got a message from Bortz. Hold on a minute. Oh, I won't say where he is, but he's in contact, and he'll be joining us at about 4 o'clock today, which is nice. Let's see. On this day in history, it was 1881. President James Garfield shot by Charles Guiteau at the Baltimore and Potomac Railroad Station in Washington, D.C. Guiteau, believed to be thinking that he was deserving of an appointed position because he supported Garfield's presidential campaign. When Guiteau did not get an appointed position, he decided to kill the president. Garfield died in September. Took that long for the extensive medical treatment to fail, unfortunately. Guiteau was apprehended at the shooting. He was tried, and they hanged him.
2: A really good movie just came out less than a year ago on Netflix. It's called Death by Lightning, and it's about Guiteau and the forgotten President Garfield, and it's got a great cast. Ron Swanson, guy who plays Ron Swanson, is in it. He plays Chester A. Arthur.
0: Really?
2: I don't know how accurate it is historically, but it's really well done.
0: Cool. Outstanding. Anyway, Neil Bortz is up and about, and he'll be joining us at 4 o'clock today. He's sending me pictures of where he is. Oh, fine. I'll just be here. You can be in these beautiful freaking mountains and streams and lakes.
2: No.
0: And
2: he in East St. Louis, gazing across the river to the Gateway City.
0: Yeah, there you go. And looking at the arches, if you can.
2: The Gateway Arch.
0: Gateway Arches.
2: That's where he is, East St. Louis.
0: Yeah, that's it. That's it for sure. Let's see. 404-741-1230. Hold everything. Phone calls take priority. What do you got there, Jeff?
13: We got Brian.
0: Brian. Hey, Brian, you're on the radio, man. Happy early Independence Day. What's up?
14: Hey, thanks, Kimmer. Hey, man, I haven't seen you since you spoke to our ball at Mag 42 20 years ago. Thank you for that.
0: Oh my God, was that in Cobb County? Where I'm trying to.
14: Yeah.
0: Yeah. Oh, I was terrible. I'm the worst public speaker in the history. Oh, no. I'm the worst public speaker in the history of the world. I will never speak publicly again. I freeze. I get stupid and I forget everything and I think I'm entertaining and I realize, no, you're an idiot. They're laughing at you. Oh, it's horrible.
2: Like the show.
14: Hey, man, I'm so glad you're back. My mom passed away 3 years ago. And
0: oh,
14: then my
0: sorry.
14: Buddy Demo Dick from Mac 42 told me you were back on. It was awesome.
0: I'll
14: to see you all the time.
0: I'll be damned. Well, that what a very nice thing. Have you got any plans for the 4th? Are you playing it by ear, or what's going on? You think?
14: Wife's out of town, and I'm doing nothing.
0: There you go. All right. Well, listen, raise a cold one and salute the flag, and we'll all be fine. And thanks, man. Thanks for the memory, and I welcome back. I'm glad you found us on the radio. Pete Davis right here, and Flounder will be around next week. He's on vacation today, too. So, anyway, thanks, man. I really appreciate it. Have a great day and a great weekend with the 4th. 3:55. Well, that's nice. Kind of a nice surprise. 404-741-1230, 741-1230. We have Flounder's Funny coming up here in, a minute 40. So, okay, a short while. Also, I don't know whether you saw the video. There's a state representative in Pennsylvania, Republican guy named Eric Devanzo, who showed up on the House floor, and the Democrat, black woman who hates Donald Trump, kicked him out. She said, you can't wear a patriotic jacket in here like that. He had like a flag jacket of white, red and white stripes. And he said, it's just stripes and a star tie. with stars on it. And she kicked him out. She says, well, it's a costume. He said, since when is saluting the flag in America a freaking costume?
2: They hate this country.
0: They do?
2: Democrats hate this country.
0: And she's a black woman. She's the Speaker of the House in Pennsylvania. And she's black and Democrat and angry. And every chance they get, ever since Donald Trump won the presidency and was even coming down that freaking escalator 10 years ago, this is what they've done.
2: They've hated the country long before
0: that.
2: Well,
0: that's true. That's true. They were, well, you know, I think that's true, but it wasn't ready to be exploding like this the way it has been.
2: Right.
0: I mean, it's only because of Donald Trump that all of a sudden, oh boy, okay, now, and all of a sudden they started freaking out. And, I mean.
2: They're resisting.
0: Yeah.
2: They're resisting.
0: It's like that, latest chick who's in the news and Colorado's going to be the new communist and congresswoman. She's been a PhD student for 7 years. she's a PhD student for 7 years.
2: She's a grifter.
0: Yeah, she's 29 years old. That's her job.
2: A being PhD in grifting.
0: Yeah. And with gender studies. Yeah.
2: Seriously.
0: Raising money. I am a first to flounder is funny right here.
13: I don't do liberal jokes at all. So you're good. Don't worry. I don't touch y'all. Because y'all are not fun, dude. Y'all are not fun. Some of y'all mad just said you're not fun. Okay? Like, I don't make fun of y'all. Because y'all are sad a lot, too. And I feel bad. I don't know. Y'all like to be sad, I think. I have a buddy up here. I invited him out. I was like, you want to come out tonight? He's like, I can't, man. Everything going on in the world, it's just hard to even get out of bed. I was like, your dad pays your rent. Like it's hard to get out of bed because you're in a Tempur-Pedic, brother, okay? You know? $9,000 mattress. You know who the opposite is? I hate to go back to it, but it's rednecks, dude. They'll have the worst life, be happy as hell. I've had conversations almost exactly like this with people in my hometown. I'll just be like, Miss Hayes, I haven't seen you in forever. And the rednecks give you the past 6 months with a smile. Just be like, oh, I was on top of the trailer, right, taking the Christmas lights down. I trip, I fall, I break my damn neck, okay? They take me to the hospital. I got a tumor, stage 3. I got to go into chemo in 2 weeks, all right? While I'm at the hospital, found out my husband was f***ing that hussy down the street, Brenda. You know that bitch at the bank, yeah. And my daughter, Abigail, she got a divorce, right? Lost custody of the kids in the divorce. So when they were coming to pick up the kids, they hit the damn dog in the driveway, killed it. But I am blessed, man. I'm blessed, you know. I mean, the Lord gave me another day, you know. Sounds like he doesn't like you that much.
0: Happy 4th of July early.
15: Building.
0: There you go. All right, boys. For Neil Borsch joining us right after the news check, and he's on and ready to rip. Look out. Here we go.
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17: Attacking Iran. I'm Deborah Valentine, Fox News. The U.S. conducting another successful night of strikes on Iran, now the seventh night in a row. Fox's Kevin Cork has the latest.
18: U.S. forces are pounding the Iranians, cutting off the Iranian port of Bandar Abbas in the process, striking road and rail bridges also. And this is all in an effort to foil Tehran's loose and weakening grip on the Strait of Hormuz. The airstrikes also toppling a large white surveillance tower in Iran's southernmost city of Chabahar. It's on a key trade route for landlocked neighboring Afghanistan. Now, CENTCOM says that structure was part of the IRGC's maritime surveillance network used to track and target commercial vessels transiting the Strait of Hormuz.
17: The U.S. has taken out 6 bridges and Iranian media reporting over a half dozen casualties. Iran's IRGC says countries hosting U.S. forces should expect corresponding responses if their territory is used for attacks on Iran, according to Tehran's Tasnim news agency. President Trump is threatening Canada with new tariffs because of thick smoke from wildfires blanketing several U.S. states.
19: Hazy skies and the smell of smoke lingered all day Friday in D.C., and President Trump says he's holding Canada responsible for not properly maintaining their forests. Smoke from Canadian wildfires has put millions of Americans in poor air quality warnings. In a social media post, the president says the U.S. is being invaded by filthy, polluted, and unhealthy air. President Trump says it's willful negligence on the part of Canada, threatening billions of dollars will be added to tariffs Canada is currently paying. At the White House, Jared Halpern, Fox News.
17: A landslide in China has claimed at least 8 lives. State broadcaster CCTV says at least 34 missing. 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
0: Look out, here we go. How's it going? Kimmer, Pete, and Just Jeff in for Flounder, and by the sound of the dun-ta-dun-ta, Neil Bortz from the Rocky Mountains. Neil Bortz, how you doing? Happy early Independence Day. What's going on, man? How are you?
22: Oh, listen, Kimmer, how's the weather there?
0: It's hot and steamy, like 96 degrees and 800% humidity. Brutal.
22: Okay, you don't want to know what it is here.
0: I know, it's 61 for the high and 42 for the low.
22: No. We're at 7,600 feet now.
0: Oh, gosh.
22: We were at 9,600 feet.
0: Oh, well, it'd be 20 below up there, but 9,600, yeah. That's a lot. That's hard to breathe up. That's big-time Charlie stuff.
22: You know, I told you about my golf lesson up there.
0: Yeah, send a card for you, yeah.
22: Yeah, they had to. But anyway, this morning, low 48 degrees, the high temperature 78.
0: There you go. Beautiful. Gorgeous.
22: Yeah. But my voice, you can tell the altitude is affecting. I don't sound like an Adonis right now.
0: No, things change. That high up, I've told the story before. When I go visit my family out there in Colorado, it takes a day to get used to it, and then a day to come back down. It affects you. It does affect you.
22: Hey, did you like that picture of Big Thompson Canyon?
0: Yeah, oh, man, you got some beautiful, just gorgeous. Neil Bortz just sent me some photographs of the area where you might be, and it's gorgeous. Beautiful country.
22: Well, I had to drive through Big Thompson Canyon, and that's amazing. I am such a courteous driver.
0: Really?
22: Because I'm 65 feet long and weigh 30 tons with the toad on the back, I will pull off and let all those cars I've slowed down go by.
0: Oh, excellent. Well,
22: I'm just a great guy.
0: You are probably, you and that trailer,
22: I'm not going to rise to that again.
0: Pete Davis dared me to call your house on wheels a trailer again, like the last time.
22: Nope, you're not. I'm not rising to the bait.
0: Nope.
22: I'm not.
0: That's a beautiful freaking vehicle. I mean, that's a home.
22: It is because Donna and I are so comfortable in here.
0: Yeah, I don't believe it.
22: When we throw the slides out, it's so big I can be sitting in my recliner in one side and she's on the couch, and one of us, if I want to hand something to her, I either throw it or get up and walk over there.
0: Yeah. I mean, that slider thing is actually, it's like half a room that pops out from the side, I guess, basically.
22: Both sides,
0: how you describe it. Yeah. Cool.
22: So, it's a tiny house. That's what it is.
0: Yeah. Outstanding.
22: So now you mentioned Willie B a while ago. In what context?
0: Well, that was when he died. I forgot exactly what happened, but he had died, and I started doing a thing about our special relationship and how I was going to miss him, and I started talking guerrilla language and stuff, and it was just went on and on, and I think it was bizarre, and I think it was on one of my Kimmert CDs, year-end review special things that we collected. That's where I raised all the money for Toys for Tots, like $250,000.
22: Well, so that beats the heck out of your calling cadence.
0: Well, I don't do, you know, I was never a drum instructor. The only time I handled troops was when I came back from Vietnam, and I had 3 weeks. I had to stay at Treasure Island, at San Francisco, and they had nothing for me to do, so they made me march troops around.
22: Well, so, you know what I did with Willie B.
0: I kind of remember, and I forgot the specifics. I know you have a story.
22: Well, they were trying to figure out a name for the replacement gorilla.
0: Yeah, yeah.
22: And I said that we just ought to continue with the wonderful tradition of naming our Atlanta Zoo gorillas after the mayor of Atlanta,
0: yeah,
22: like they did with Willie B. So the new gorilla should be called Maynard.
0: Yeah.
22: That went over like a pregnant, nun.
0: Well, being the first black mayor of Atlanta, they probably, you know, said, now, wait a minute.
22: Well, now, what are you implying here, Kimmer?
0: Well, that's what I'm saying.
22: Okay. Now, out here in Colorado, yes. I guess the big news right now is this socialist.
0: It's unbelievable. We were just laughing. The woman spent 7 years getting her Ph.D. That's what she does for a living, is going to take college courses, apparently.
22: And she defeated, what is it, DeJet was her last name.
0: Yeah, 30 years or so she's been in Congress, longer than the communists have been alive.
22: Now, you know what her best moment in Congress was, this DeJet lady?
0: Yeah, no, I don't.
22: Okay. She is the one, when they were having a debate over gun control,
0: yeah,
22: she is the one that suggested, as I understand it, that all we had to do was outlaw magazines. And if we outlawed magazines, then the guns would become worthless because, as she said, once you've shot out of the bullets out of a magazine, it's useless and you have to throw it away.
0: Oh, God. Okie dokie.
22: She really said that. And then once people shoot all the bullets out of the magazines, there'll be no more magazines, and that's
0: end of the problem.
22: Yeah.
0: Problem solved. Problem solved.
22: So, a billboard report.
0: Yeah.
22: I think I heard you say something about billboards. I don't know.
0: Yeah.
22: I've seen two great billboards on this trip.
0: Okay.
22: You know I don't like lawyer advertising.
0: Oh, boy, you don't, indeed, yes.
22: I don't. But this one just said, our lawyers are in court, not on billboards.
0: Yeah, I've heard that one. We've talked about that one before. I don't even know who it's for, but I like it.
22: And then there was another one. It was just a white billboard, and in black letters it just said this, single white billboard looking for relationship.
0: Very clever.
22: Well, I thought that was clever.
0: Yeah, very clever.
22: And then you talked about David Hearn.
0: David Hearn.
22: The kayaker.
0: Oh, yeah, yeah.
22: Did you hear what he said when the cops picked him up for messing around with that liner on the reflection pool?
0: He denied it. I think he was trying to say he was trying to fix something, maybe. I've kind of forgotten.
22: Listen to this phrase. I was trying to satisfy my curiosity as a citizen. What the hell does that mean?
0: Yeah, well, you have the right to curiosity, apparently, in the Declaration of Independence and the Constitution, apparently. A right to curiosity, ladies and gentlemen.
22: Well, that's a good interpretation, Kimmer. The Constitution gives me a right to satisfy my curiosity because I'm a citizen. It sounds to me like they have him. You know, the feds don't indict somebody just for the fun of it.
0: Yeah. Well, apparently they saw him ripping up a whole bunch of material with both hands. I mean, it was clearly, you know, they got caught. And Jeanine Pirro, man, she's in an opportunity now where she's going after everybody. I love it. So
22: I wouldn't want her after me, would you, Kimmer?
0: No, thank you so much. No, appreciate it.
22: So, anyway, I want to thank Elon Musk for this amazing capability. I had
0: Starlink?
22: To go live with you from the mountains up here.
0: Oh, you sound great. Is that Starlink?
22: Starlink.
0: Yeah. You know what? What an amazing, you know, freaking Elon Musk. What a story. He was the treasure of the liberals in the world. Electric cars, no more gasoline. And then space. Oh, we got to, I mean, then all of a sudden, because he just started trying to save money for the administration under Donald Trump, now he's a scumbag. And I mean, it's just unbelievable. These freaking phonies, you know? I mean, good. What, this man is, he'll be one of the most important 10 men in civilization, in history, in 100 years from now.
22: I mean, is he really that smart? He's talking to a guy about his spaceships.
0: Yeah.
22: And he was saying one of the most expensive things about space travel is these boosters. And, you know, we only get to use them one time. And a guy said to him, well, why don't you figure out a way to land them after you, after they've shot their
0: there you
22: hydrogen? why don't you find a way to land them?
0: Yeah.
22: And Trump, I mean, Musk says, yes, a good idea. I'm going to work on that.
0: And he did. I mean, and the thing came down all smooth. I mean, it's unbelievable.
22: Well, he lost a few.
0: Well, sure, but hell, I mean, obviously, you can't just start, you know, get it right the first time.
22: But he's landing them on barges in the middle of the ocean.
0: I can't believe it's amazing.
22: And the names he gives to these barges. You know, like the rocket boosters getting ready to land on Stop Picking Your Nose in the middle.
0: I don't know the names of the barges.
22: That was one of them.
0: That was Stop Picking Your Nose barge?
22: Yeah.
0: I love it.
22: Absolutely. By the way, the idea, and I promoted this as best I could, but look, I'm retired.
0: Yeah.
22: The idea of naming a racehorse all pink has failed.
0: Okay, what happened? They turned it down? Not enough letters or what?
22: Well, I don't know. It's just the Jockeys Association, which has to approve the names of all racehorses, and they did. They did, by the way, approve at one point a horse named Bortz.
0: I think I remember that story. In fact, it was because of you, actually, named after you.
22: It was.
0: Yeah.
22: I pretty much owned Ocala in the ratings, and that's horse country. That's where the international, what do they call it, Donna? The International Equestrian Center?
0: Yeah.
22: World Equestrian Center. Oh, my. Cameron, if you love horses, and I know you do, you have got to go see the World Equestrian Center.
0: You know, I have been all over that area. In fact, I think I saw the horse owned by Madonna and got people, celebrities like that, where they have them stabled down there. Yeah, that's beautiful territory.
22: The World Equestrian Center, it was created by the wife of some guy that owned R&L Trucking. If you ever see a truck out there, R&L, that's it. She put $1 billion into this World Equestrian Center. It has a hotel that arguably, in front of a gorgeous arena, that is the most luxurious, beautiful hotel in the entire state of Florida. They have an RV park that is fantastic. Because a lot of these horsey people drive around in RVs.
0: Yeah, yeah.
22: You need to go by there.
0: Yeah, I don't
22: you
0: think
22: really
0: that's it. I've been to a lot of places, horse country down there, and of course I got my horse in Jupiter, Florida, but not there. And I forgot the other name of the other real well-known equestrian center where they have a lot of events and so forth. But yeah, that's beautiful. I haven't been to that one in Ocala, but that's, you know, I'll be at the stable tomorrow, Friday, Saturday, and Sunday. We're off tomorrow. I'll be at the stable 3 days in a row taking videos of other people's
22: horses. With your barn cats.
0: That's right, and my barn cats. I love those stupid cats. They come when I call them. They don't even see me. They hear my voice and come running. So, you
22: Kim,
0: know,
22: I want
0: that's
22: picture,
0: my life, you know. That's
22: I
0: my...
22: want a picture of some of... I sent you some pictures.
0: Yeah.
22: Now send me a picture of you and your barn cats.
0: Okay, well, I got videos of them.
22: I get, videos, fine.
0: I got millions. I will do that, absolutely.
22: Okay, now, let's get serious for a second.
0: All right.
22: Iran is telling these oil tankers, if you want to go, you got to go through the straits on the route that we specified. Their arrogance is getting really irritating, Kimber.
0: Well, I don't even know why this is still an issue. I thought we owned the Strait. I thought we controlled everything that happens in the Strait of Hormuz. That's obviously not true. If they're still shooting other boats and ships have to, you know, go a certain route, I thought we owned that place. I thought we said we can do anything we want over there, including allow ships to go through the Strait of Hormuz. I thought that was done.
22: Well, apparently not.
0: It's unbelievable. Well, they just bomb the living crap out of them again until they stop there. I mean, we have all the cards. Why is this even an issue? I thought there were no more tariffs. I thought the deal was, you know, stop charging tariffs. And by the way, who gave Iran the right to say that they can charge tariffs? They don't own the Strait. Nobody owns it. It's freaking water. Nobody owns it. It's not theirs.
22: I'm just disappointed, and I think it's Trump's attitude is being driven by the midterms. He doesn't want to hear midterms were over. But, you know, Iran, they just need to be slapped to the ground.
0: Absolutely. They're digging us around. I mean, we all know what's coming, but they've been doing it from the beginning. We knew they were going to do it. You can't trust them anyway. So at some point, we're going. And again, I think you're right. It's all politics. I'm worried about the coming up election. And in fact, especially since the latest survey apparently shows that the trust fund Hollywood baby Senator Johnny Osshole is apparently leading Mike Collins by 10 points.
22: I know. I saw that.
0: Jeez.
22: You say Senator Ass?
0: No. No, interim Senator Johnny Osshole as the Hollywood trust fund baby.
22: Yeah. Well, that's good.
0: Yeah.
22: What a nibbish.
0: And now he's playing all tough guy. Yeah, well, you know, if he had an ad where he's all like Mr. Tough Guy all of a sudden, like he's been freaking disappeared since the beginning.
22: Can you see him stripping off his shirt to square off against somebody?
0: Yeah, that'd be funny.
22: And by the way,
0: yes.
22: Why do they, if you're going to square off against somebody, why is the first move to strip off your shirt?
0: Well, maybe so they can't grab the material and swing you around with it, I guess. Probably.
22: Well, there's a great video on TV. I've never looked for it. I just keep seeing it because I like to watch cops.
0: Yeah. Oh, yeah. Me too. Cop shows.
22: Yeah. And so a cop is fighting with some guy, and here comes another Thugtavious coming up in the background, and he starts stripping off his shirt. Oh, I'm going to get in on this. And out of a sudden, out of nowhere, another cop comes along and puts Thugtavious on the ground. It's a great video. And if he hadn't wasted time stripping off his shirt, he might have been able to get in on the fight.
0: Well, I guess that's part of it. I don't recall ever in my last three fights, I can't remember ever taking off my shirt.
22: Kimmer, I can see why.
0: Well, now wait a minute. I was in shape. Well, I'm in shape now. I got fat when I got cancer and had all my treatments. I gained 30-40 pounds, but I had been fit and trim when I had my last three fights. So
22: I have. The only time I was ever fit and trim was as a competitive swimmer.
0: Oh, I bet you've told that story. You were a big time Charlie guy. You never lost a beat.
22: I never lost a race. But what, you know what a boring sport.
0: Well, it's all work. I mean, God, you're in the water and swimming.
22: Nope, you know what? Oh, let's go see a swimming match, dear. Oh, I was hoping you'd see out.
0: Yeah, that's not good, yeah.
22: No, boring. It's a clean sport.
0: Yeah, I guess.
22: Anyway, back to the Democrat Socialists.
0: Yeah.
22: Stop calling them Democratic Socialists.
0: They are
22: socialist Democrats.
0: They're communists.
22: They are.
0: Yeah. But the only reason they do, in fact, we've talked about this the other day, the only reason they call themselves Democrat Socialists is so they can use the word Democrat first and get on the ballot. And they're using the Democrat Party for all the publicity. That's where they're getting all these successes from. The Democrat, if you call yourself a Democrat, you're on the ticket as a Democrat, but you're actually a Democrat Socialist, you get to be a Democrat on the ticket. They're using their money, they're using their fundraising stuff. It's unbelievable. The young wing of the party's taken over.
22: That's brilliant.
0: Yeah, that's right. That's why they did it.
22: Did you think of that all on
0: No, we, in fact, our good friend Patricia the other day, we were talking about that very thing, and that's why they always start, it's not social Democrats, it's Democrat Socialists, so they can say they're Democrats. And go. There's only two parties that get on a ticket. And that's why they do it.
22: I like the new law now going into effect in Georgia. I think it went into effect yesterday. I'm not sure. In K through 8th grade, no cell phones.
0: Oh, is that a state law? I didn't know it was a state law. July 1st is when most laws changed in the country, for that matter, a lot of places.
22: No cell phones, no smartwatches in government schools. If you go to a private school, they get to set the rules. But no smartphones, no watches, K through 8 in Georgia. That's the way I read it.
0: Excellent. Is this during a school time, I'm guessing?
22: Yeah, in school.
0: Yeah.
22: And then next year, it goes all the way through high school.
0: Boy, that's going to be a thing. Wow.
22: Teachers are loving it.
0: Yeah, well, I'll bet. Well, again, everybody you talk to says the same thing. The kids aren't paying attention. They're on their phones. They're on their laptops. They're just not there. They're not paying attention to you. They're not respectful. You know, they got other stuff to do.
22: And now we have penny rounding.
0: Oh, yeah, because we're losing pennies. Nobody's using pennies. They stopped making them.
22: So you round up or down to the nearest nickel.
0: Yeah.
22: It ought to be to the nearest dime.
0: Well, again, you know, at some point, it's going to be the nearest dollar.
22: We need dollar coins. If you want to save money, we need dollar coins and $2 bills.
0: Yeah. Well, we had $2 bills, and we had dollar coins. We don't need more. You can still use them. In fact, I had a bunch I sent to my grandkids last Christmas, a bunch of silver dollars and Kennedy half dollars and stuff, because they'd never seen one.
22: How many grandkids, Kimmer?
0: I have three grandkids.
22: How many? What ages?
0: My first grandchild is a 20-year-old nightmare. And then I have a 15-year-old and a 13-year-old, 12-year-old, 15 and 12.
22: You know, down around the preteens and the teens, I've been doing this for decades. You go to the bank and you ask for uncirculated bills.
0: Right. Yep.
22: My favorites are $5 bills.
0: Because of the picture?
22: No. Because they're uncirculated.
0: Yeah, well.
22: You know, they're brand new.
0: Yeah.
22: So you take these uncirculated, you put them in a vise or between two blocks of wood and perfectly aligned, and then over the top edge of all of them, you go to Michael's or somewhere, and you get something called padding cement.
0: Okay.
22: And you put there's a cardboard back on these $5 bills, and then the bills, padding cement, you paint that along the top edge of all of this, and then after it dries, you have a tablet of $5 bills that you can just peel off one after another.
0: Oh, I'll be darned. Like a checkbook or a notepad or something,
22: yeah,
0: you mean?
22: Yeah,
0: oh, I'll be damned. Well, I had not thought of that. Well, that's pretty cool.
22: And, well, I tell you what, if you tip somebody $10, it's yawn. But if you peel a $5 bill off of a tablet and hand it to them, they're just tickled. They're tickled pink.
0: Well, I hadn't even thought of that.
22: Then they'll look at it and they'll hold it up to the light. They want to see if it's real.
0: Yeah. Every once in a while, I get that at the store. You hand them a $20 bill and they check it, put that little ink pen on it, and hold it up, and somebody say, "Geez, come on, lady, what, you know that much?
22: Well, you know, Donna's
0: counterfeiting going on around here."
22: Donna's kind of the suspicious type.
0: Yeah, that's what I heard. Yeah.
22: You know, my phone goes, "Burp, who's that?"
0: Well, that could be a whole different thing. You know,
22: it's some guy that wants.
0: That's not necessarily.
22: It's some guy that wants to loan me $200,000.
0: Yeah, there you go.
22: Yeah. But anyway, where the hell was I going?
0: I don't know.
22: This?
0: $5 bill for kids, grandkids.
22: Yeah, and tipping.
0: Tipping. Right. Yeah.
22: Donna would never tip somebody $5. No, that's just too cheap.
0: Well, yeah, you got to go big time, Charlie. Your money.
22: Well, she's not like Hannity. Hannity tips 50%.
0: Yeah. Well,
22: I think that's moral exhibitionism.
0: Exactly. Yeah, that's a lot.
22: And by the way, congratulations for saying Independence Day.
0: Well, again, you know, people say Happy 4th of July, and again, that's a calendar date. And I don't really have a big thing about it, but I do try to make sure the people I hear use the phrase and say to them, Independence Day, our Independence Day. Summer.
22: Well, you know, ask them, okay, you say the 4th of July, the holiday is Independence Day. Let me ask you this.
0: Yeah.
22: In December, do you say Merry 25th of December?
0: Yeah, exactly. That's the point. Yeah, good point. Yeah.
22: So, okay, one more thing, because I know you're getting sick and tired of me.
0: No, not at all. Stay till 6.
22: The socialist.
0: Jeff, he's on till 6. Tell the sponsors thing. We're going to make room. All right, go ahead.
22: So I need more sponsors, Kimmer. I can sell.
0: Well, we can get you a few more sponsors.
22: Yeah,
0: bet
22: I can sell poop in a bag.
0: Well, we have a poop in a bag sponsor, Mr. Dickey, back. Oh, I think he's gone to the ballpark.
22: Ask Mohawk Boy.
0: Ask Mohawk Boy? Oh. Is that some sort of Indian crack or what?
22: Look out the window. He's right over there, Kimmer.
0: Oh, okay.
22: You know, I miss coming to the studios there, but I have no plans to visit Atlanta anytime soon.
0: I don't
22: now,
0: blame you.
22: If Mr. Dickey would fly me up there, put me in the battery at a hotel, we could have some fun.
0: Well, he doesn't have your kind of money, so
22: he
0: has
22: a private jet.
0: Well, yeah, but he doesn't have a jet like you have, you know, jets and stuff. So.
22: I've never had a jet.
0: Well, I don't know. I assume you probably have one of everything.
22: I was. So anyway, Social Democrat, there was an article, I don't know where it might have appeared in the Wall Street Journal, I don't know. But this person pretty much nailed down what it takes to be a socialist Democrat.
0: Yeah.
22: Number one, you celebrate 9/11.
0: Yeah.
22: Okay. You cheer the massacre of 1,000 women, men, women, and children by Hamas.
0: October surprise, yeah.
22: You cheer that.
0: Yeah, 3 years ago.
22: You want to defund the police.
0: Yeah.
22: You want to abolish prisons.
0: Yeah.
22: You want to end private property.
0: Yeah. And no borders.
22: And open the borders.
0: Yeah.
22: And that pretty much sums up what we call a democratic socialist, which is a socialist Democrat. And really, I mean, if you really peel back the layers of that repulsive onion, they're all communists.
0: Yeah. And by the way, what makes it even worse is that's the stuff they're going to do just to kind of start. They're going to pack the court. They're going to make states out of Washington, D.C. and Puerto Rico, whatever. But the other thing is they're coming after. They've already said they're coming after Donald Trump. They're coming after his administration. They're going to impeach everybody who's in his administration, and they're going to arrest ICE agents. They actually have said they're going to arrest and charge crimes to federal agents for what they call the crimes of rounding up illegal aliens. I mean, they're coming after us with laws. I mean, they're coming with police, and they've said it out loud.
22: And most of their supporters are young.
0: Yeah, young, educated women, young
22: and
0: white
22: girls. You get these young, especially women. There's one podcast that is beautiful. This guy brings in some gorgeous women. Okay?
0: Yeah.
22: And he sets them down there, and he starts asking them questions. They're all just stunning. And they have fun bags you can't believe.
0: Yeah.
22: And they've got tattoos all over them. And he starts saying, what country lies north of Mexico?
0: And, I've seen some of those clips. They're hysterical.
22: Well, did these go France? How many stars are there on the American flag?
0: Yeah.
22: It's kind of like 25.
0: Jesse Waters has this guy on the beaches at the end of his show every night, but right from, at the end of it, and he's asking girls in bikinis questions about it. They have no idea what's going on. None.
22: they're dumb as sand crabs.
0: Yeah. 20-year-old girls on the beach are just no knowledge.
22: You know, how many is a dozen? Three. And they're gorgeous. And, you know, we
0: they're
22: know
0: perfect.
22: How this happened to them. They became gorgeous at a very young age, and they soon learned that all they needed to succeed in life was those fun bags.
0: Yep. And good smile.
22: And why do I need to go to school? Look at this. I'm on OnlyFans. You know, look at all the money I can make just doing Polaroids.
0: Yeah, now it's a living. Yeah. Now, you know, social media is a living. There are courses on, you know, making a living on social media, being an influencer. An influencer. You know, what did that, no one's ever heard of that word. Influencer? Nobody used that word until a couple of years ago. No one ever heard of it. What does it even mean? I mean, seriously. The whole world's gone crazy.
22: You're an influencer.
0: Well, but I mean, it's not a job. It's I don't know. A career.
22: There's actually an Instagram account, I think it is, Influencers in the Wild.
0: Yeah,
22: and you know, like,
0: I don't even know what that means.
22: there's some guy videotaping two people on a beach. He's up on a cliff, a man and a woman, and the man's gonna the woman's going to get a video of him laying down on the sand, and here comes a freak wave and nails them both.
0: Oh, boy. Well, there you go.
22: I love that kind of stuff.
0: Yeah. I love it. Well, we're going to give away our prizes, Neil Borch. Thank you so much, as always, and have a great Independence Day celebration and your lovely bride, and best always, and thanks. Well, I know you got stuff to do, and we appreciate you taking the time to be with us.
22: There'll be
0: today.
22: No fireworks in the mountains, that's for sure.
0: Yeah, be careful up there. Too many echoes. and
22: fire
0: landslides
22: danger.
0: Fire and danger. Fire danger. Yeah. Neil Borch, thanks, my friend. Hoorah, Semper Fi, and happy Independence Day celebration. Kimmer Pete Flounder and Neil Borch and Just Jeff in for Flounder. 106.3 Monday time, 404-741-1230. Next, we're giving it away. Look out, here we go.
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9: Your freaking stupid lap thing here, this piece of crap,
10: halftime
9: just
10: update.
9: Died on
10: Let's
9: me. It just froze.
10: And the scoreboard. Stories
9: I hate this thing, I swear to God. And now, yeah, we still got this story count thing. We got to give away. Oh, snapping up now like a stupid. Oh, you ought to see this thing going crazy. Never mind, sorry. God, I hate him. I just hate this. Okay, now, Kevin Peach, just in for Flounder. Well, let's get right to it. Forget the birthdays and all that stuff. All right, here we go. We're giving away.
11: No.
9: What?
11: No.
9: We're not?
11: No.
9: What?
11: What? Of the 11 stories you woke poor right. Jeff up with this morning.
9: Okay, I did. It was early. I'm sorry.
11: You've only done three.
9: Oh, that's not that good.
11: All right, now give away the money.
9: All right, hold everything. This morning on the morning show, they mentioned a certain word or words at a specific time. And for those who might be listening who are calling on the line now, let's see if we can find a contestant who remembers or heard and will repeat to us the winning phrase from this morning. Just Jeff, who's on the horn there?
12: We've got Carolyn.
9: Carolyn's on the line. Hi, Carolyn. It's a Kimmer and Pete and Jeff in for Flounder. How you doing?

0: I'm doing great. How are you?
1: Well, we're just fine and dandy, ready to celebrate America's independence. Now, there was a special word that was uttered this morning on the morning show, and for $500, can you tell us what that word was?
0: America. The one and only one.
1: Oh, my gosh. It's America. It's America. $500.
0: Oh, boy, that's so cool.
1: Da-da-da-da.
0: Oh,
1: well, good for you. Outstanding. We're very, very happy for you. And we've had a little fun giving away some money and talking to our listeners. Now, are you normally a morning show listener, or is this a new thing for you, or
0: all
1: what?
0: All day long. I mean, when at 5 o'clock, every day at 5 o'clock, when your little military thing comes on, that is mine and my partner's song. He's completely blind, and we're 68 almost.
1: Oh, cool.
0: And that's our song. We run to each other and hug each other during your song every day at 5 o'clock.
1: Well, aren't you sweet? Well, thank you so much. Congratulations. Don't hang up now. We'll put you on hold and tell all your friends. We've had a lot of fun, and thank you for being part of it. We're really, really happy for you.
0: Thank you for making us happy every day.
1: Well, you're very, very kind. Thank you again, Carol. Somebody put on hold. Just Jeff, thank you. Well done, sir. And well, that's nice. That's very nice.
2: Wow, $500.
1: $500. Good stuff. That's a lot of money. I mean, that's, you know, big time Charlie.
2: I just figured out why we're giving away $250 all week, though.
1: Why? Why is that?
2: The 250th anniversary.
1: Well, yeah, we know. Oh, you thought there was another reason or what? Oh,
2: yeah, I just thought we were going to
1: win $250. All right. Okay. Well, yeah, I mean, of course.
2: We're generous folk.
1: Well, now, you know, now in the next contest we do, we might have to get a little more specific on the rules and, you know, the background for it. Just, you know, but this was
2: just
1: good.
2: What are you talking about?
1: That
2: was totally understandable after the fourth.
1: Yeah. After the fourth day, sure. I texted Bryce this morning and said, he's got it wrong.
2: No,
1: I swear to God.
2: He didn't get it right. He didn't say Russia. He said America.
1: Is this Russia? Oh, mercy. By the way, can repeat it. Just Jeff in for Flounders. 439. Here's the number. 404-741-1230. Oh, a couple things, just kind of nilly-willy kind of stuff things. Apparently, Tay-Tay and Travis Kelce are already married.
2: Well, or it's the Daily Mail says tonight.
1: Or tonight. Well, now two things. Taylor Swift and Travis Kelce, there are several sources who are saying that they are already married. New York State requires a marriage license before you can do that. So, and the people in New York State say there's no record of it. However, they, apparently the sources say they got married in Tennessee. And Tennessee is where Taylor Swift moved to when she was 14 to become a superstar. That's where she got her start at that young age. And they say that they got married in Tennessee. And the other word, I didn't know, they're saying maybe they're getting married tonight. Of course, the big thing is supposed to be on Saturday at Madison Square Garden because July 4th is her favorite holiday. And by the way, they gave away $26 million. To charities today to say thank you for all your attention and we just want to spread the wealth. And the reason they picked the number 26 million is either because it's Taylor Swift's favorite number is 13 and they wanted to double it for the two of them. And it's also, 2026. So anyway, either way, they've given away $26 million. So anyway, it could be that they're already, Tay-Tay and Travis are already married. Another thing I saw making the news, George Soros and his family have now bought 18 plots of land in the Hamptons. And the people who spend those millions and millions of dollars to have those mansions on the water in the Hamptons are going, now, wait a minute. George Soros just bought almost 20 new parcels of land. And they're thinking that's kind of a weird thing.
2: Oh,
1: yeah, poor babies.
2: That sounds like a New York problem,
1: yeah.
2: In which case I don't give up.
1: Couldn't happen to more worthy people. Yeah, if you're putting up with that kind of stuff, especially with your kind of money, how could people with that, you know, I mean, think about New York City. New York City, it was the capital of the world, and with the money and the power and the influence over business worldwide, how could they have let that happen to New York? I mean, seriously, how could the power people have let that happen to New York City as well as the state?
2: There's no more adults. The adults are not running the joint anymore.
1: You know, yeah, I obviously, But you would think
2: 20-30-something idiots.
1: You would think they would be able to buy it. They could buy they could still buy elections, and they obviously can't. Or they're in fact that's what they want, which doesn't make any sense. It's not good for their economy, for their own business.
2: I think we should do a wellness check on Jeff here.
1: What's he going? Is something bad in there, Jeff? What are you doing?
2: I'm looking at him in the camera, and he's literally doing hand gestures and talking to himself, and it's starting to worry me. You all right, Jeff?
3: No, I'm fine. I had to make sure everything got done so Carol can get her money.
1: Well, no, see, here's... All right, see, that's the other thing. He's working on her nice lady, Carol. I think it was Caroline.
3: Carolyn, yes.
1: Yeah, well, and taking care of her, so that's nice.
2: Plus, we're going to find out which one of you two knows more about the Declaration of Independence.
1: You want to do it after the next break? You want to do it right now? I don't know whether Jeff maybe still be working there.
3: I'm good. We're done.
1: Next
2: break.
1: All right, we'll do it next break. Now, I made this a couple of observations today. Let's see. Oh, again, reminder, at the end of the program, we're going to do a Flounder's Funny every hour at the end of the show, at the end of each hour. But also, after the Flounder's Funny, at the end of the show before 6 o'clock, I'm going to play for you the entire version of the Mormon Tabernacle Choir singing the national anthem. And I auditioned a bunch of versions of it, and I went into Jeff and said, this one, because he was playing them. And it's the one where they go high on top of the high note at the end of the Star Spangled Banner. And it's worth playing Mormon Tabernacle Choir. You'll hear that at the end of the program. Also, coming up sometime in the next half hour probably, we're going to play the famous Red Skelton routine that he did, and I remember seeing him on TV about the Pledge of Allegiance and what it means and what the words mean and how it was changed and so forth. And it's a moving. I assume everybody's probably who listened to a show like this have probably heard it before. But again, it's a couple of minutes and it's worth playing again. So then we're going to do that. Also, an observation just a little while ago, I saw a commercial on TV for Endurance Car Repair. And they showed, I was looking at it, just happened to see the TV in front of me, and it was Endurance Car Repair, where you insure the car and they take care of the bill for you. It was one of those things. And the girl doing it looked just like the NASCAR girl, the race car driver.
2: Who?
1: The NASCAR driver used to be go out to date with a quarterback for the Green Bay Packers who became a weirdo and go
2: Danica
1: to the...
2: Danica Patrick.
1: Danica Patrick doesn't do endurance. She does the other one, right?
2: I think so. I don't know. I'm not. Wait a second. Let me get my Danica Patrick insurance notebook out and see if I've written down.
1: Well, maybe it was.
2: I don't know.
1: But maybe she's entirely changed her look, but it looked like a different woman, a spitting image of Danica Patrick for a competing auto repair thing. I thought it was a different one. Maybe it was her in a different whole look. I'm confused.
2: Do you remember the actor Zero Mostel was in the
1: The Jewish thing. The fisherman.
2: No, he wasn't in Fiddler of the Roof.
1: He wasn't in there? What was he famous for?
2: You're thinking of Topol.
1: Oh, yeah, true. No, but Zero Mostel was very famous.
2: Zero Mostel was in The Producers with Gene Wilder.
1: Oh, that's right, too.
2: And funny thing happened on the way
1: on
2: to
1: the way
2: Forum.
1: On the way to the Forum. And maybe 28 Days Around the World or all those kind of movies back then. Yeah, Zero Mostel.
2: The story of him, he's walking down a street somewhere, and someone comes up and goes, "You are the spitting image of Zero Mostel." So he spit on him.
1: Oh, he's spitting him. Are you serious? Well, you asked for it, mister. Very funny. All right, hold everything. We'll do it. It's a quarter of six, or a quarter of five. It's a quarter of five. And we'll do a little quiz game here coming up very shortly. And,
2: I heard quarter to six. I'm out of here.
1: Yeah, me too. I'm going to go home early. Anyway, Kevin Pete, Flounder's off. And just Jeff is in here for us today. And we got stuff and things and holy crap and sports and a lot of, sports stuff.
2: Quiz.
1: And quiz next on 106.3. Look out. Here we go.
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0: I love it. When I hear that stuff in the crowds, I still get a big kick out of it, and it, as we should, because when the whole world is celebrating America, why wouldn't we? Really. And I just, you know, I just, I don't see a lot of flags flying, in my neighborhood. I've got two flags on my porch, on my deck, not my porch, on my porch. And I don't, I think there's one other flag in my whole subdivision or area, and I don't see them. Occasionally use it, but again, it's kind of disappointing. That's disappointing. And, you know.
1: You live in the wrong part of Georgia.
0: Yeah, I know. I know. I do. I live. And again, you wouldn't have thought that Alpharetta, live in Alpharetta for crying out loud. I mean, how's that possible?
1: These people have the most to be grateful for in this country, and they're the most entitled, pricks.
0: That's right. As though they're feeling superior almost. It's like, well, I'm going to show them. I mean, really, it's backwards. It should be ashamed that they're not, you know, proud to be a member of this country. Well, I know. It's just why I can't preach to it. All right. Kevin Pete and Jeff's in for Flounder. And let's see. So birthday here. How about that naughty little Lindsay Lohan? Lindsay Lohan is 40. She started out as a child star in the soap operas Another World and Guiding Light. She was a teen idol with the success of the film 22 years ago, Mean Girls. That grossed $130 million. Lindsay Lohan starred in Parent Trap, Freaky Friday, Confessions of a Teenage Drama Queen. She released a couple of albums in 2004 and 5. Lindsay Lohan is 40 years old today. And on this day in history, speaking of the founding of America and our beginning, on this day in 1778... Bathsheba Spooner conspired with her boyfriend and two other guys to kill her husband. So they killed him. And they put Bathsheba Spooner's husband in the Spooner's family well. Bathsheba tried to get her execution delayed because she was pregnant with her boyfriend's baby. They denied her request. So they killed her and the baby. They hanged her. 1778, she was pregnant, and they said, that's too bad, and they hanged her with her pregnant baby. It was a five-month-old baby boy. The first capital case of the newly formed United States, 1778, July 2nd.
1: Not a good start.
0: Yeah, not a happy good start there. I mean, wow, what a, you know, that's pretty.
1: But no abortion.
0: Yeah, right. Yeah, can't do that. Oh,
1: no one kills
0: mercy.
1: The babies around here but me.
0: No, that's just the way it's going to be. Let's see. Oh, by the way, false waltz. It's kind of a serious news story here, which I even hate to mention, but you got to know about these slimy scumbags. We've been talking about these phonies. In fact, the social and business is basically coast to coast now. New York and Minnesota, Michigan, Colorado, California, stuff like that. So we know it's everywhere. And so is the business of the liberalism, even worse than we even thought in Minnesota. The Board of Pardons and Paroles, with the leadership of False Waltz, the dancing glad hands Tinkerbell fairy who turned his back on his troops in the National Guard when they went to war and pretended he was in a war when he lied about having a gun and so forth like that. Anyway, False Waltz led the event to have a pardon granted for a Laos national citizen named Tu Lu Vang, who is 42 years old, and he has now been pardoned for his crime. His crime was for sexually assaulting a little girl before he was going to be deported back to Laos. He was convicted in 2006 of sexual conduct of a 10-year-old girl over and over for two or three, actually 4 years, and at one point offered her $10 to shut up about it. He was convicted, first degree, pleaded guilty, spared him going to prison. And then the Governor Walz's decision to pardon him. He claimed that, well, you know, this is just the way we do things in our country. He submitted a letter saying, I'm sorry for what I did back then in 2005, but the girl was 10 when the abuse began, and he said his official excuse was he admitted to having sexual contact, but blamed cultural norms in Thailand, according to the complaint, and so they said, well, we understand that, so we're going to now, they were going to deport him, And so False Waltz and the Attorney General people, Keith Ellison and the rest of them, and this Chief Justice girl named Natalie Hudson, granted him a pardon. What does that mean? It means because they not only escaped going to jail because of his cultural difference of raping a 10-year-old girl for 4 years, but they also gave him a pardon, which means he no longer can be deported. He can stay here.
1: Yeah, that's what Democrats want, child rapists.
0: That's my
1: that's
0: God.
1: Not you. They want the child rapist.
0: It's the party in favor of keeping illegal alien child rapists in the country.
1: Yep, that's what they stand for.
0: Not
1: proudly.
0: Only did he get out of going to jail because of the and by the way, he's married and has 6 children. This guy. This Laotian guy. 6 children.
1: Cut.
0: Good Lord. I mean, honestly, I don't understand that. Let's see.
1: That's a working schlong you got there, buddy. It's something what happened to it.
0: Yeah, I like that idea. And I don't know about this. In a Kentucky Baptist Church, Mount Olivet Baptist Church, they had an incident that happened the other day with a Bible class. And all of a sudden, a mock firing squad dubbed the Commandos for Christ stormed into the church's vacation Bible school and executed the devil in front of little children. They had armed soldiers in combat uniforms with guns taking out the enemy. The pastor, Dwayne Walker, has told the kids, take him out, blow him up, kill the devil. They surrounded their satanic target, flailing on the ground, opening fire in front of the screaming audience. Noise of gunshots rang out in the room. The devil was shot and dragged out by a side door. Screaming scenes of fury. Police officers in Lexington, Kentucky got calls saying, oh my God, they're shooting up the Baptist church again.
1: Oh, boy.
0: It was unbelievably disturbing because some people say they're supposed to be safe places for kids. Well, the minister says, well, we have characters all the time representing good and evil, and we've had this evil against good fight in our vacation Bible school for 32 years. We're commandos for Christ. We were simply killing the devil. Okie dokie. And he said, well, we use air rifles and paintball guns. We understand you may think we're wrong, but we're painting a real picture for the kids to visibly see what's going on. Holy smokes. And by the way, it says here that Mount Olivet has one of the best interactive VBS in the country. What the hell's VBS?
2: Vacation Bible School.
0: That's where I didn't know they had a phrase. Vacation Bible School has its own. Well, I didn't know that. I don't know that.
1: For decades.
0: Well, that's where I am. I don't know anything anymore. Totally
1: you don't go to church.
0: I don't go to Vacation
1: Backslider.
0: Bible School. As a ordained minister, I know the church is wherever I am.
1: You're a backslider, admit it. That's the name of my backup band, Pete and the Backsliders.
0: And the Backsliders. Yeah, I'm the Double Corinthians.
1: Hey, the Deuteronomy 500 this weekend.
0: There you go. I hold everything. How about a little flounder's funny there, just Jeff? What do you
3: crazy
0: think?
3: Crazy how free we are in America. I know everyone says that, oh, there's no freedom anymore, blah, blah. No, like, if I want to be a lady tomorrow, I can. That's how good we have it. I can just be a lady tomorrow, and none of you will say s***. I'll be at the coffee shop, and your kids will be looking at me, and you'll be like, don't stare. At the, not one person's going to go, what's with the 6'4" bearded bitch? Not one person. That's how we just do anything. That's how good it is to be us. My dad couldn't have done that. My dad couldn't have just worn a dress to the factory. They would have murdered him. They would have murdered him. They'd have been arrested. The judge would have been some old white bigot. He'd be like, well, they had to kill him. He's wearing a dress. Not guilty. Get out of here, boys. Right? That's... Not now. Not in the good time. Now, if I wear a dress to work and you don't call me Christine, you're fired. What a time to be alive!
0: I love it. And who is that? We know who that is, Sergio?
2: Jeff Dye.
0: There you go. All right, boys, coming up on 5 o'clock. Kimmer, Pete, flounders off. Just Jeff is in here. We have, holy crap, we never did our quiz.
1: No, we didn't.
0: We never did our quiz.
1: You didn't do it.
0: I didn't do it. Well, we're going to do it.
1: Jeff
0: we're
1: and
0: gonna,
1: I were ready.
0: We're going to change
1: we're
0: everything.
1: Cocked and ready.
0: We're going to do it right off the top of the hour after the news.
1: Sure we are. Captain ADHD.
0: I got it right here, mister. I'm holding up the paper and everything. Now I got to do it. All right, look out. It's 5 o'clock. Give me a look out. Here we go.
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5: Sam Evans, Fox News. CENTCOM confirming the U.S. carried out attacks on Iran for the 7th straight day. Fox's Chanley Painter has the story.
6: The Trump administration denying Iran's claims that the U.S. is striking civilian infrastructure inside Iran. A White House spokesperson telling Fox that, quote, the United States military has carried out strikes exclusively on military targets, including military logistics infrastructure. One of the U.S. targets, an observation tower in the port of Shabahar that CENTCOM says was being used by the Revolutionary Guard to coordinate attacks on commercial shipping through the Strait of Hormuz. Meantime, Reuters reports that Iran has ordered the Houthis in Yemen to close the Bab al-Mandab Strait, another critical oil route, if the U.S. hits Iran's power infrastructure.
5: CENTCOM said more than 50,000 U.S. service members continue to operate across the Middle East. Maine's nominating convention almost a week away. Democrats still looking for their Senate nominee. This after Graham Plattner withdrew from the race. Fox's Brian Yenis.
7: The race to replace Graham Plattner as Maine's Democratic Senate nominee is off to a precarious start. 8 of the 12 candidates vying to replace Plattner debated for the first time Thursday night. 4 Democrats, who won at least 20% of the vote in June's primary, debated first, followed by 4 longer-shot candidates. After, the New York Times declared, quote, Maine Democrats don't exactly have a deep bench, noting halting answers, convoluted responses, and stilted deliveries. Plattner's popularity looms large over the race. He won the June Democratic primary in a landslide, but was forced to quit after being accused of rape, which he denies.
5: Maine has until July 27th to fill Plattner's spot. 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
0: Herp! Herp! Herp! Herp! Herp! Herp! Herp! Herp! Herp! Let's get it together, ladies. Left shoulder, right oblique.

0: guards out. Help! Help! Help! Look out. It's only me. It's only the Kimmer with Pete Davis and just Jeff in for Flounder Day, who, by the way, just sent me a message I forgot to mention a little a few minutes ago when he sent it to me on vacation with the lovely Veronica, Mrs. Flounder, which I'll read here for a second. We have a game, a little quiz coming up for you. Politics, it's the 4th of July on Saturday. This is kind of our Independence Day previous celebration. We're going to do the Pledge of Allegiance thing coming up a little bit. And again, at the end of the show, it's about 2.5 minutes long. I'm going to play the entire, audition it with Jeff to make sure I got the right version that I love of the Mormon Tabernacle Choir, where they sing the Star Spangled Banner and they do that real high note thing at the end, which I like. And so we're going to do that at the end after a Flounder's Funny at the end of the program, in less than an hour from now. Also, we'd love to talk to you about your plans. What do you think? How's your neighborhood? Are you feeling anything different? I wonder how you're feeling this year compared to maybe last year. Are you feeling any different? Is it worse? Or, I don't know. I feel worse about the nature of our country. I can't help, I'm still willing to do whatever I can to save our land, but I'm kind of disappointed in the track our country's taken, which is sort of, so anyway, I don't know. I hope it's coming back. We can't lose this. It's way too important, but it bothers the crap out of me. Kimmer P. Flounder, 404-741-1230. We gave her our $500 today. Was really fairly exciting. We're going to play the Pledge of Allegiance, and we got Pete's tweets. We got Flounder's funnies. And we got holy crap at sports and all kind of stuff. And as promised, we're going to do a break to format here.
1: You remember?
0: Johnny Olson. Who's our next contestant on Holy Crap? Pete Davis has a game.
1: That'd be just Jeff and you, my friend. All right, you ready? You both think you know Declaration of Independence, do you?
0: Uh-oh.
2: I hope so.
0: Okie dokie.
1: All right. Whoever yells first.
0: Yeah.
1: All right.
0: All right.
1: All right.
0: Yeah.
1: Six people signed the Declaration and the Constitution. Name just one of them.
0: John Adams.
1: No.
2: Ben Franklin.
1: Ben Franklin is correct. Oh, my God.
0: You know, this is he's a secret freaking guy. We knew this the last time.
1: All right. The others were George Reed, Roger Sherman, Robert Morris, George Clymer, and James Wilson. In other words, Ben was the only one you would know.
0: Anyone would have known, and he knew it. And this is going to be brutal.
1: Right. Here's number two.
0: All right.
1: How many copies of the Declaration were printed?
0: Seven.
1: Oh, higher.
0: Sorry. 42.
1: Higher.
0: 800,000.
1: Lower.
2: 50.
1: Higher.
2: 100.
1: Higher.
0: 200.
1: Kimmer gets it. 200. Okay. We have to shut the fridge. Anyway. How many are those copies still left that we know about?
0: Oh, actual 20. Original copies?
1: Higher.
2: 50.
1: Lower.
2: 45.
1: 40. Lower. 40.
2: Lower.
1: 30.
0: 31.
1: Lower.
0: 26.
1: Lower. 25. 26. Oh, my God. He's got the numbers. Holy cow. All right. In 1989,
0: yes.
1: Adamstown, Pennsylvania. Let me take you there.
0: All right.
1: A copy was found tucked behind an old picture in a frame, cost the buyer $4. That version of the Declaration eventually acquired by TV producer Norman Lear from All in the Family fame for how much?
2: $1.2 million.
1: Higher.
0: $5 million.
1: Higher.
0: $12 million.
1: Lower than 12.
2: $11 million.
1: Lower.
0: $10 million.
1: Lower.
0: $9 million.
2: Eight.
1: Lower.
0: Seven.
1: Oh, Jeff got it. $8 million. 8.1. All right. 2 weeks after Pearl Harbor, the Declaration, Constitution packed up and taken by military escort to where until 1944?
2: West Virginia? Was it?
1: Nope.
2: Maybe Biltmore House?
1: Nope.
0: Wow.
2: And moved it inland.
0: I have no idea. I can't imagine. I don't know.
1: You give up?
0: Yeah.
1: You give up?
2: Yeah.
1: Where would you take
0: Washington,
1: something
0: D.C.
1: valuable? No.
0: Oh.
1: And they took it out of Washington,
0: D.C. Fort Leavenworth.
1: Yeah,
2: Fort
1: Dip?
2: Fort Knox?
1: No, not Fort... Fort Knox.
0: Fort Knox. Well, Leavenworth,
1: Jeff,
0: Knox. Okay,
1: it.
0: All right. Prisons.
1: Fort Knox.
0: Yeah, okay, okay.
1: All right. Is there really a message written on the back of the Declaration of Independence like in the movie National Treasure? Yes or no?
0: I believe yes.
2: I'd say no.
1: Kimmer, you're right. Oh. It's yes.
0: What's the message? What is the message?
1: What does the secret message say?
0: Well, that's a good question.
2: After 200 years, please try again.
0: I'm being held prisoner here.
1: Original Declaration of Independence dated 4th of July, 1776. That's what it says on
0: that's
1: the back.
0: That's what says on the back. I'll be darned.
1: Yeah.
0: That's pretty cool.
1: All right. After Thomas Jefferson wrote in his first draft of the Declaration, the other members of the Declaration Committee and the Continental Congress made how many changes to his draft, including shortening the overall length by more than a fourth?
0: I missed part of that question. I don't know.
1: Higher. How many changes did they make to Jefferson's first draft?
0: Probably 400. I mean, they made a crap. Lower. I heard Glenn Beck talking about
2: 15?
1: Higher.
0: Probably a couple hundred 50? Messages.
1: Lower. Higher than 50.
2: 40? Oh, higher than 50. That's 60?
0: 110.
1: Higher. Lower than 110.
0: 105.
2: Lower. 95.
1: Lower.
0: 92.
1: 80's good enough. 86 changes. Jeff gets it. All right. Jefferson was not happy with some of the changes, including one part taken out in which he attacked the British for promoting what?
2: Slavery.
1: Slavery. That's it. Gosh, Jeff.
0: He knows his stuff. The man's knowledgeable.
1: All right, Jeff is leading 5-3,
0: well,
1: so it's
0: not
1: basically
0: surprised.
1: Over, Cameron.
0: It's
1: but
0: over.
1: You can save some.
0: Yeah.
1: You're like Austria against the Spanish
0: now.
1: It's
0: I got
1: not
0: nothing.
1: Looking good.
0: It's not good.
1: What year was the Declaration of Independence, along with the Constitution and Bill of Rights, formally delivered to the National Archives in Washington, D.C.?
0: Oh, this is like 1987 or something.
1: Lower.
2: 1860.
1: Higher.
2: 1881.
1: Higher.
2: Wow. 1890.
1: Higher.
2: 1900.
1: Not higher.
2: 1920.
1: Higher.
2: 1930.
1: 1940.
2: Higher.
1: 1952.
0: I'll be damned. Was that Eisenhower?
1: Jeff wins 6-3.
0: Oh,
1: there.
0: Man, it's not even. Not
1: yeah,
0: even
1: if it's
0: that.
1: 1950, December 13, 1952, that'd be Truman, probably.
2: Yeah.
0: I guess it would be. Yeah, the Korean
1: inauguration would have been 50.
0: That's right.
2: 53.
0: Yeah. 52 would have been, 53. Yeah, cool. Yeah, 53. Oh, congratulations.
2: Well,
0: that's
2: thank
0: great.
2: You.
0: By the way, Flounder sent me a message that he got from the Fantasy Maestro, and it says, this is from a few minutes ago, it says, nobody declines an invitation more eloquently than the Kimmer Show.
1: So, that's true.
0: Which is bizarre. And by the way, since we're on the topic, and I think it's important that we not end here. Let me also give you the very beginning and the very end of the Declaration of Independence. And again, it was on this day the 2nd of July in 1776, where they adopted the resolution to have an independence document. It was unanimous, but New York abstained, and so they delayed it. Anyway, we'll get to the thing before. But here's the very beginning of the Declaration of, and again, if you haven't read, I'll bet you, like I said before, I'll bet you 90% or more of the people listening right now, and anybody you know if you're listening, anybody you know who might not be listening, have not read the Declaration of Independence front to back. The whole thing. It's very long, and it's unbelievably interesting on how the words were put together and what they went through to put this on paper. The very beginning of it is, the unanimous declaration of the 13 United States of America. When in the course of human events it becomes necessary for one people to dissolve the political bands which have connected them with another, and to assume among the powers of the earth the separate and equal station to which the laws of nature and of nature's God entitle them. A decent respect to the opinions of mankind requires that they should declare the causes which impel them to the separation. That's the beginning paragraph. This phrase, we hold these truths to be self-evident that all men are created equal, and so on, that came right after that. Now, at the end of it, again, notice the mention of God in there. At the end, the very last part of it is, Let's see. These United Colonies are and of right ought to be free and independent states, but they are absolved from all allegiance to the British Crown. All political connection between them and the state of Great Britain is and ought to be totally dissolved, and that as free and independent states, they have full power to levy war, conclude peace, contract alliances, establish commerce, and do all the other acts and things which independent states may of right do. And for the support of this declaration, with a firm reliance on the protection of divine providence, we mutually pledge to each other our lives, our fortunes, and our sacred honor. Declaration of Independence. And again, read the whole document. It's really astounding. And Glenn Beck did a beautiful job this morning. He said this history stuff he's been doing is really, I mean, I've never seen it or I haven't ordered or whatever, but it's really pretty damn interesting about what it must have been like for that time. Really just astounding. And really, again, congratulations. You really did a good job.
1: I tell people all this time, HBO's John Adams, if you want to know what was going on.
0: Yeah, it's great. It was a great series. Yes, it was. Holy Crap of Sports coming up, 5:14. Kimber P. Jeff's here from Flounder, and we got sports, and we got tweets, and we got Flounder's Funny, and we got Red Skelton, and we got patriotic stuff at 4th of July coming up. Here we go.

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6: First of all, and this isn't just Atlanta, I note that the nation's media is continuing to call these riots that are occurring on beaches and elsewhere, shopping malls, teen takeovers, when everybody with any observational power at all knows that it's blacks that are participating in these near riots. 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Identify the problem. The problem isn't teens.
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1: By the way, on this 1972, the Supreme Court banned the death penalty. On this day, 1976, they said, oh, we were wrong. You can go ahead and kill them. And wait to hear how they're doing in Idaho by state law. But first, holy crap, it's sports with Pete Davis.
7: Braves and the Cardinals in the rubber game tonight in Truist Park. The 5-6 Dustin May, a righty for the Cards. He's got an ERA of 4.30 against Hurston Waldrep, who has no record yet this season. Yeah. The first 15,000 fans tonight will get a free corduroy throwback cap from Napa Auto Parts. And if you get there at 5:15 this afternoon, which is like 4 minutes ago, so yeah. Hurry, yeah. You can watch the eating contest as 12 contestants compete to see who can eat a stack of 12 Crystal hamburgers first.
1: Holy smokes.
7: I could eat 12 right now.
1: I wonder if I could eat 12 crystal. Probably not.
7: That is child's play.
1: Yeah.
7: Make him eat a stack of 12 chili cheese pups from Crystals, and then we'll talk.
1: Yeah, don't be near them when they get done. You know.
7: Yeah, you can't be around for 24 hours. Then have them jog around the bases. It's only 97 degrees right now. They're getting a break. It's only 43% humidity.
1: Yeah, fwonk.
7: Come on. Tomorrow night, there's fireworks, and the eaters will try to take down watermelon the fastest. Who cannot eat watermelon fast?
1: Yeah. Well, if it's cold, though, I guess probably. Maybe it might give you a cold.
7: Do they include the rind?
1: Well, that can't be true. But how far down do you have to go? Because, you know, about an inch before the rind is all just white, you know, untasty stuff. Well, there you are.
7: I know. Are they seedless, too?
1: Yes. Yeah.
7: On Saturday the 4th, there'll be a motorcycle stunt show. Featuring the Kimmer on his chopper as he attempts to leap 12 double-decker buses, stretch across the outfield, and land in a kiddie pool. The Hendersons will all be there. Late at Pablo Fenke's fair. What a scene. Over men's and horses, hoops and garters, lastly through a hogshead of real fire. And this way, Mr. Kimmer will challenge the world.
1: I can't wait.
7: Quick, what song is that from?
1: I have no idea.
7: For the benefit of Mr. Kite.
1: Meatloaf.
7: Beatles.
1: Beatles, of course. Oh, yeah, sorry, Lord.
7: The eating contest on Saturday is going to be apple pies.
1: Oh, I'm not a big apple pie fan.
7: Have you seen that scene in Stand By Me where they eat the blueberries?
1: Okay.
7: On Sunday, the first 3,000 kids will receive a Drake Baldwin Rookie of the Year mini bobblehead.
1: Excellent. That's a nice treat.
7: Yeah. Last night, the Braves won 5-1 behind Reynaldo Lopez, who improved to 4-1 by going 5 innings, gave up 2 hits and just 1 run. 4 pitchers out of the bullpen shut St. Louis down the rest of the way. Ozzie Albies a home run and 2 RBIs. Harris, Dubon, and Riley the other Ribbies. Here's how Michaels sounded.
8: The pitch. Swing and a line drive into left field. That'll get down for a base hit. It brings home Baldwin. Headed to third is Ozzie, and Michael Harris swings at the first pitch and drives in that insurance run.
7: Tom Hart.
8: 3-1 Atlanta.
7: On 680 The Fan, filling in for the vacationing, Ben Ingram.
1: Excellent.
7: Who's monitoring the situation from his mountain home.
1: Well, I'm sure he is.
7: There's a great video of Ozzie sliding safely into home, then looking up at the ump and winking at him. Have you seen that
1: No,
7: yet?
1: I didn't see it.
7: It's funny as hell.
1: Cool.
7: Michael Harris II was adopted by the English soccer fans attending the game in the outfield last night.
1: Cool.
7: Why? Who knows? They're Limeys. Lovable Limeys, though. Welcome to Atlanta. They sang drunken songs to Michael, like Walking in a Harris Wonderland. And Baseball's Coming Home Again with Michael Harris. I don't know that.
1: Mercy.
7: Michael responded by throwing them a baseball and going 1-for-4 with an RBI. He then traded his baseball cap for an English jersey with a fan in center field.
1: No kidding. Outstanding.
7: I have no idea why they chose Michael Harris, but what the heck.
1: Whatever. Good.
7: Both Drake Baldwin and Albie scored a couple of runs last night. The Braves' lead is still 2.5 games ahead of the Phillies. Nay! 3 whole games as the Phillies have already lost to the Pirates today.
1: Oh, good. That's good. Get back up there. Yeah.
7: The Redbirds still in third place in NL Central, 8.5 games behind the Brewers. Infielder Jim Jarvis called up from the Stripers. Rowdy Tellez DFA'd in 11 plate appearances. Rowdy walked, singled, and homered. Jarvis is going to play shortstop tonight. He was tearing it up down there in Gwinnett.
1: Good.
7: I told you yesterday about this phenom Eric Hartman down in Single A.
1: Yeah.
7: Well, Eric is the first player in the history of the franchise in Rome to have 20 homers and 30 stolen bases in the same season.
1: Wow. For minor league.
7: He will remind you of Mike Trout.
1: No kidding.
7: A few years ago, we sat in the stands up in Rome, and I told you, Michael Harris was on his way to Atlanta soon.
1: Right.
7: So remember the name Eric Hartman.
1: Yeah. And I remember we looked at him, I kept saying to ourselves, they look like high school kids. They look like kids. Remember,
7: so
1: they just
7: small.
1: Looked like kids.
7: So Michael Harris looked like he was should be playing at, you know, at Parkview or something. It was unbelievable.
1: That's cool.
7: That's not where he went, though.
1: No,
7: to point out.
1: Yeah.
7: A's prospect Ryan Lasco in stable condition after undergoing back surgery following that scary collision with a minor league teammate during a double-A game in Frisco, Texas. Lasco underwent spinal decompression and stabilization operation in Plano. They're going to fix his fractured C6 and C7 vertebrae.
1: Oof.
7: Broke his neck.
1: Oof.
7: I don't know if you've seen it.
1: No.
7: It's the scariest one I've ever seen. They basically dive for the ball and hit head first, and he doesn't move.
1: Oh.
7: Does not move. He's an outfielder with double-A Midland, playing the Frisco Rough Riders. He's 24 years old. Lasco selected by the Athletics, second round of the 23 amateur draft from Rutgers. He was batting .209 with 6 homers, 34 RBIs, a .635 OPS for Midland this season. So prayers out for him that he does better, Ryan Lasco.
1: Yeah.
7: The Yankees lost at home to the Tigers 6-2. Manager Aaron Boone saying some of his players are battling food poisoning. which led the Cespedes Family Barbecue to tweet, finally, some runs for the Yankees.
1: Runs maybe for the Yankees, you see.
7: Chili cheese pups, man.
1: Oh, boy.
7: That could have been it. World Cup, the world-spanning Spaniards embarrassed the Austrian Mountain Germans 3-0 today.
1: Oh, my.
7: Pablo Picasso painted all three goals for España. Beautiful to see. Tonight, Portugal tries to put a cork in the Croatians. Then the Swiss rolls take on the Algerian French Foreign Legion.
1: Oh, boy.
7: Right. The USA moves on to the round of 16 after the huge win in Santa Clara against Bosnia-Herzegovina, 2-0 yesterday. Here's how the second goal from Malik Tillman's free kick sounded from Telemundo play-by-play man and Cerveza enthusiast Andres Cantor.
9: La carrera de Tillman. Ahí va Tillman.
1: They all had to do that. Oh, please. You know, hey, buddy, sir, excuse me. Oh, for God.
10: But wait, there's more.
7: It's better than mine.
1: Oh, now, come on. There's no way that that...
7: This is
1: adventure.
7: Still funny.
1: Oh my
7: years,
1: God! These are the same people with that uvula, the horn or whatever
7: Vuvuzelas. Oh, no, he's from Argentina. God. Andres is a good guy.
1: Yeah.
7: And I tell you what, here's something I'll defy you to do.
1: Yeah.
7: No one but him, I think, can do that as long as he does it.
1: I bet.
7: Just hold your breath with your mouth open as long as he yells goal.
1: I know.
7: And see if you can hold your breath that long.
1: Yeah, I know.
7: And then do it again immediately.
1: I don't know how they do it.
7: It's amazing. Tillman made that kick with blood in his sock. Looked like Curt Schilling back in the ALCS for the Red Sox.
1: Yeah, no matter.
7: Someone stepped on Tillman's foot so bad it bled.
1: Yo, that's a hard foot.
7: Yeah, had to change cleats. Unfortunately, the Byzantine rules of FIFA gave our best player, Balogun, a red card for something that was barely a yellow.
1: This
7: means our best goal scorer not only missed most of the second half, he'll miss the entire game in Seattle on Monday against Belgium. They got no problem penalizing our best player while looking the other way when Lionel Messi does the same damn thing with nothing happening.
1: I saw the video. They showed the video on the news to show the difference, and Lionel Messi, Lionel, he did the same damn thing, actually even worse, and our guy was tumbling when he hit the guy's ankle. It wasn't, obviously wasn't intentional.
7: That's right.
1: It's just stupid.
7: They don't do it to Ronaldo. They don't do it to Mbappe. They do it because there's no respect for American soccer players.
1: And he has to miss a whole nother game at this stage of the competition. I mean, that's criminal.
7: Right. And basically, beating the Belgians now is going to be an uphill battle, especially against that Shaquille O'Neal guy they got playing down in the center. Have you seen the size of that guy?
1: No.
7: He's Lukaku, I think is his name. It's like a battleship among a sea of tugboats.
1: Wow. Well.
7: He's huge. And basically, once he gets the ball, he just holds the person away from him. No one can get around him to get to it because he puts his arms out. It's like Charles Barkley out there.
1: Man.
7: And I cannot wait till our, basically, Bo Jacksons and Herschel Walkers and Charles Barkleys decide to take up soccer.
1: Yeah, I agree.
7: Because ain't nobody going to touch us.
1: Yeah.
7: If we get our best athletes out there, no one can touch us.
1: Yeah, I can't imagine. There's no money. If there were money in soccer like there is in baseball and football and everything else, you'd see it.
7: Well, there's money in Europe. If they go over there.
1: Yeah, not here. Yeah, not here.
7: No, no. Big Cat, a suggestion, he tweets, we need that Texas Tech judge to free Balogun.
1: Yeah.
7: Like he did Sorsby.
1: Yeah.
7: And LASIK.com is offering free LASIK to all the World Cup referees.
1: Uh-oh.
7: And get this, FIFA could actually suspend Balogun for more than just the next game if they feel like it. And the fix is in if they do that. We know
1: I
7: the fix
1: think
7: is in
1: there
7: if they.
1: Because
7: all the experts. Okay, we casually watch the game.
1: Yeah.
7: But the experts who know the game say, "Come on, that's a yellow at best."
1: Isn't that some kind of some official the VAR thing or some kind of an official?
7: Yeah, the VAR did, and it's not supposed to be done for that.
1: Yeah.
7: You're not supposed to use VAR for that.
1: Yeah. Because it's not consistent.
7: They did it
1: anyway. Yeah. Yeah.
7: There was a rumor going around that the judge who, I forget where he's from, supposedly fixed a game once before in Brazil. I don't think that's true, but there's a lot of rumors going around.
1: It's not good.
7: Last night's victory, the U.S.'s first in a knockout game since 2002. Going into the match, the U.S. had not beaten a European squad in the last 12 games.
1: Wow.
7: They had tied twice, but had not beaten anybody.
1: Huh.
7: It was a double loss for Congo DR coach Sebastien DeSabre. What a great name. Not only did his team squander a 2-0 lead over England, he was stunned at the end of the news conference to hear the team's press officer announce that he'd also lost his father. The coach knew about his dad's passing. He just didn't know it'd be broadcast to the entire world right then.
1: Oh, wow. That's now
7: England now has to travel to Mexico City to play at Mexico. And even the coach knows it's going to be impossible to acclimate themselves to the high altitude of the Mexican capital.
1: Yeah.
7: Okay, we're high here in Atlanta. We're like the fourth highest city in America, over a million. There's Phoenix and Salt Lake and Denver are all ahead of us. But we're high at what, 1,800, something like that, 1,600? How high do you think Mexico City is?
1: Oh, it's like 9,000 feet or something. Is it 8,000 feet or something?
7: It is 6,200 feet higher than we are here in Atlanta.
1: Wow. Higher than we are. Wow.
7: And England's coach has asked Mexican police to make sure what happened to Ecuador's team at their hotel will not happen again. The car horns blasting all night to keep them awake.
1: Yeah,
7: the federales have not responded. What a shock, since no bribe has been sent their way yet. He says the English will bring earplugs anyway.
1: Please. That should be out. I mean, that should be stopped. That's just not right.
7: No. By the way, lots of American food has gotten the approval of European visitors, none more than ranch dressing. It's like crack, said Elsa the Swedish bombshell, warned not to try to take it through customs. In fact, TSA has posted pics of bottles of the salad dressing left at airport checkpoints around the country.
1: Right.
7: What exactly is ranch? Can you guess the ingredients? Who knows what ranch is?
1: It would be mayonnaise, eggs, cream, maybe, what's the other thing that's not like mayo? Miracle Whip.
7: Mayo, buttermilk, sour cream, lemon, dill, parsley, and garlic.
1: Wow.
7: Guess which big company owns Hidden Valley Ranch dressing?
1: Heinz or something, probably.
7: Clorox.
1: Oh, no kidding.
7: Yeah.
1: Well, they clean their bottles real

0: right, so 5:30. So much more protocol. Coming up. We're gonna do a Red Skeleton next, and we got so much more right up till 6.
1: Phrasing.
0: My bad. Kimber Feet and Jeff in for Flounder on 106.3, if you will. Here we go. Look up.

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1: Well, I'm not really in favor of this 96, 98 degree business, but it sure helps growing with the sprinkler systems you can get from Stovall & Company, third generation wholesale landscaping supply. 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
1: I read a headline in the digital Atlanta Journal-Constitution talking about MARTA and the World Cup crowds coming to Atlanta. 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

0: Boom. 1956. Elvis recorded Hound Dog at RCA Studios in New York. It was take number 31, which they released. It was the first time the Jordanaires worked with Elvis. The single sold 10 million copies of his best-selling song and topped the chart for 11 weeks, a record that stood for 36 years. And again, the Jordanaires included a guy who used to work with me, or I used to work with him, when I got here in 1972. He used to do a Saturday show at the radio station I worked for. He was a member of the Jordanaires. And I can't remember, I keep forgetting his name, and he was a radio broadcaster, people remember. Anyway, Elvis, 1956, doing that. Our birthday list, a couple of sports-type birthdays here, Pete. Richard Petty. Richard Petty is 89, the king. Stock car drivers, 58 to 1992, NASCAR National Winston Cup Series champion, number 43, Plymouth Pontiac Petty Enterprises. First driver to win the Cup Series championship 7 times, tied now with Dale Earnhardt and Jimmy Johnson. Richard Petty, 89. Yeah.
1: Every Southern boy my age, you can blame Richard Petty for why we drive like idiots.
0: Yeah, I know. You're right. You're absolutely right. Jose Canseco, Cuban-American former pro baseball player, had the home run knock off his head, admitted that he was taking steroids, and he claims he stuck Mark McGuire from behind in his butt with a shot of steroids, too.
2: Pardon me?
0: Jose Canseco, 62. And let's see, Johnny Weir. The bizarre skating fellow, who now does commentary, I believe, still. Johnny Weir is 42 years old today. And let's see, we'll come back with some more. On this day in history, it was 1937. Amelia Earhart and fellow flight navigator Fred Noonan disappeared on this day in 37, trying to make a trip around the globe. They were traveling in a Lockheed Model 10 Electra, disappeared over the Pacific Ocean. Near Howland Island. A lot of theories about what happened, that they ran out of gas, sank in the middle of the sea, landed safely on the Gardner Islands, then perishing, landing maybe safely on the island of Saipan, where they were captured and executed, or that they were really spies for FDR, and that Amelia Earhart may have survived, moved to New Jersey, changed her name, and got remarried. So I don't know. I mean, seriously.
1: No, I don't think the latter is true.
0: No, I don't think that's true. In fact, didn't they find some wreckage that they thought would be actually the plane washed up on shore or something, I think, or some
1: that island,
0: natives
1: they found
0: it.
1: Yeah. And they found some on the ocean floor, but they've never proved
0: it. Nobody knows anything. 541, Kipper Pete and the Flounders off, and Just Jeff with our great... Thank you again, Just Jeff. I know you got stuff you'd rather probably do, and it's always a pleasure handing you and running the place very well as we should and expect every day, and thank you again. Now, I mentioned the death penalty was overturned in 1972, and on this day, 1976, Supreme Court put it back. And just in time, the state of Idaho has a brand new way of killing people. They are opening their new $1 million killing chamber. Idaho has now said, we're not going to do that whole hotshot thing anymore because of a guy named Thomas Creech, who they tried to kill with the hotshot. And what happened was they tried to get an intravenous line for his injection, and they did it over and over, couldn't find a line. It was so bad, it was just excruciating for everybody. So they said, well, forget the whole damn thing. So they said, forget the lethal stuff. So now it's firing squad or nothing. As of today, the firing squad, Idaho, the only state in America condemning inmates, will be by default bullets, period. They have a blueprint. They will have three primary officers will fire fatal shots, two alternate standing by, and a sixth officer will act as team leader, and they will be volunteers from law enforcement officers in the area. Confidentially, keeping their identities secret. They have to repeatedly hit a specific heart-sized target practice without missing during qualification testing. The state has purchased Daniel Defense DD5P rifles with .308 Winchester ammunition, scopes, suppressors, and bipods, $24,000 for these rifles, reducing recoil. The inmate will be offered a mild sedative the day they're going to kill him. He'll be escorted to the execution chamber, strapped into a chair. They attach monitor to his chest. He'll have a request if he wants an eye covering or not. The volunteers will be 10 yards away, behind a wall, aiming through a measuring opening of about a foot wide. Each officer will fire a single .308 caliber round at the same time toward his heart. And again, I'm surprised they don't do it to the head. I don't know. Anyway, but that's Idaho now. It's strictly the firing squad.
1: Now, how long before this is before every court and the Supreme Court?
0: I know.
1: They're going to fight this tooth and nail.
0: I know. But it's in the only way.
1: Why don't they shoot him in the heart? Well, shoot him in the head.
0: That's what I said. How could they, shoot him in the heart is a lot of things can happen. It takes 2 minutes to find out and stuff. Yeah, they're alive for a while. I don't know why they just don't, spike his food and have, with his stuff to make him totally go into a freaking coma and just drop a 2,000-pound rock on him.
1: Okay, that's called Preston. They did it at the Salem witch trials.
0: Yeah,
1: I think we've moved a little beyond that.
0: I don't
1: that,
0: mean a little at a rock at a time, that's punishment. I mean just wham while he's sleeping.
1: You know what they used to in Europe and South American countries? They'd have the firing squad and then there'd be one guy with a handgun whose job is to go up there and the coup de grace.
0: Yeah, right. Yeah, well, as it should be, to me, double check. Anyway, well, now I've blown the whole thing. I'll tell you what, when we come back, we're going to do, you're going to hear the Pledge of Allegiance. We're going to have a Flounders Funny, and I'm going to play the National Anthem by the Mormon Tabernacle Choir. And by the way, if you're driving, you do not have to pull over and stand at attention or stuff like that. I mean, that's, because we're ending the show. But anyway, and it's one of my favorite versions of music, and you'll hear the whole thing. All right, 5:45. In the meantime, all that's coming up. Kimber P, Jeff for Flounder on 106.3, and kind of celebrating Independence Day on the 4th of July early here on 106.3. Right here, look out.
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0: Little MJ. Michael Jackson, 1988, was the first artist to have five number one singles from one album. It was Dirty Diana. Went to the top of the U.S. charts. The other four chart toppers from LP Bad were the title track, I Just Can't Stop Loving You, The Way You Make Me Feel, and Man in the Mirror. Michael Jackson, five number one singles from one album. Kimber Peak, you want that?
1: Doug says it was Hugh Jarrett. What is he talking about?
0: Hugh Jarrett, yeah, he's was a Jordanaires. Remember the Jordanaires, okay. Elvis Presley's backup group. Yeah, Hugh Jarrett. Yeah, thank you. I appreciate it. Again, whenever I would work Saturday morning, they'd call me in or something, and Hugh would be doing, playing music and having fun and stuff. And just, yeah, you know, he's a member of the Jordanaires. I said, oh my God. I don't think anybody knew it. I mean, I guess they kind of did. I got there in 1972. And he was a big, I mean, it was pretty cool. He's just a nice man. I had no idea. He was just a nice guy playing records, having fun, talking and stuff. And I used to do his news. Did his newscasts. He'll never remember that because he's probably long gone. It was 50 years ago. Hell, that was 54 years ago. That can't be right. My God, that's right. I came here 54 years ago. All right, hold on.
1: He's got the Forgotten Jordanaire, Elvis history blog here.
0: Oh, is that he has a blog? Oh, he died?
1: He died at 78, May 31st, 2008, in an auto accident.
0: Oh, no kidding. I don't remember that. Oh, wow. What a shame. Hugh Jarrett. Yeah, nice man. A quick birthday, 64. We're going to do the, hold on a minute. I got to see if it, yeah, we're going to do it here in just 1 second. Tom Cruise birthday on tomorrow, 64 years old, does his own stunts these days, an amazing thing he can accomplish. He started with Risky Business, Top Guns, Mission Impossible, Jerry Maguire, Eyes Wide Shut, Edge of Tomorrow, Rain Man, Few Good Men, Cocktail, Collateral, Jack Reacher, Far and Away, Days of Thunder, The Firm, Born on the 4th. Oh, my God. I mean, what a star. I mean, and he could, did you see those latest stunts he was doing? Flying out of an airplane backwards and stuff? I mean, unbelievable. Anyway.
1: He's a movie star.
0: Yeah, he is. Jeff, I asked him to get this, and I do this every year for years and years. Red Skelton told everybody on a TV show many, many years ago about how to say the Pledge of Allegiance and what the words mean because of a school teacher he once had. Jeff, if he will, Red Skelton, Pledge of Allegiance.
9: I remember a teacher that I had. He says, I've been listening to you boys and girls recite the Pledge of Allegiance all semester, and it seems as though it's becoming monotonous to you. If I may I recite it and try to explain to you the meaning of each word. I. Me, an individual, a committee of one, pledge. Dedicate all of my worldly goods to give without self-pity. Allegiance, my love and my devotion to the flag, our standard, O glory. A symbol of freedom. Wherever she waves, there's respect. Because your loyalty has given her a dignity that shouts, freedom is everybody's job. United. That means that we have all come together. States. Individual communities that have united into 48 great states. 48 individual communities with pride and dignity and purpose. All divided with imaginary boundaries, yet united to a common purpose. And that's love for country. And to the Republic. Republic. A state in which sovereign power is invested in representatives chosen by the people to govern. And government is the people. And it's from the people to the leaders. Not from the leaders to the people. For which it stands. One nation, meaning so blessed by God. Indivisible. incapable of being divided. With liberty, with freedom, the right of power to live one's own life without threats, fear, or some sort of retaliation. And justice, the principle or qualities of dealing fairly with others. For all. For all. Which means, boys and girls, it's as much your country as it is mine. And now, boys and girls, let me hear you recite the Pledge of Allegiance. I pledge allegiance to the flag of the United States of America and to the republic for which it stands, one nation, indivisible, with liberty and justice for all. Since I was a small boy, two states have been added to our country, and two words have been added to the Pledge of Allegiance: under God. Wouldn't it be a pity if someone said that is a prayer, and that would be eliminated from schools too?
0: Red Skelton. I just remember that for years and years and years. So just what a story.
10: It's scary. What we just took as normal, the way it should be, that the government was supposed to be run by us, the people, not the other way around, and all the other things he said, half the country doesn't believe any of that anymore.
0: I know. Such a shame. Flounder's Funny, before we go, and then some song you're going to love as we wrap it up. A little Flounder's Funny here.
11: So my wife bought two chihuahuas on Craigslist. How's y'all's world going? Yeah, that happened. I'm sitting on the couch. She runs in like it's Christmas morning. Hey, baby, I just found two little puppies on Craigslist. And here's all we got to do. We got to go to Walmart and get some money and just meet them like at 11 o'clock tonight.
0: Okay.
11: 11 o'clock at night at a Walmart. She goes, what do you think? I think you should go by yourself. And we never been to this Walmart before. I know, right? I look like I've been to all of them. This is the nicest shirt I have, and I stole this from a mannequin when he wasn't looking. So I'm putting the address in my phone for the Walmart, right? And she goes, where'd you say we're going, baby? To the scene of the crime. Here, go put on your good clothes. You gonna be in the paper. So now we own two keycup chihuahuas because I wear the capri pants in the family. We take these damn dogs everywhere with us, everywhere, because she goes, we got to take them, Dale. They're our babies. Well, if they're our babies, why don't we leave them in the car like Dad did with me? A chihuahua's not a baby. A chihuahua's what happens when a vampire bat has sex with a piranha. See? Somebody's with me. I saw that on Animal Planet too, Dale. We take him to the grocery store with us. We do, but not on a leash. Oh, no, she bought matching puppy carriers for us to wear. I don't know if you guys have ever seen a puppy carrier, but it's got a lot of zippers and pockets in it. And in one of those pockets is my suicide note. So finally, I put my foot down. I said, guess what, woman? I ain't wearing this puppy carrier anymore. And I was wrong. That's a woman typer right there.
12: I knew that one from the start.
0: And by the way, even these days in San Marcos and San Diego County, the Homeowners Association of Companies finding a homeowner been flying his American flag for years and years. But they say when Donald Trump was elected, it was a symbol of politics, and are finding him. And they're saying, we're not taking it down, period. Yeah. Here we go. How about, let's see, Christine, see me home, baby. I gotta go. You're killing me. And God bless America. Jeff, if you will. Oh, man.

0: mercy. God bless America. Boys, have a great celebration of 4th of July, Independence Day, USA. People, people, people, keep this country going. God bless America. Hoorah, Semper Fi, you gotta go, you're killing me. Look out, Herb and Herb. Stand by.
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2: Week of strikes. I'm Deborah Valentine, Fox News. The U.S. conducting another successful night of strikes on Iran, now the seventh night in a row. Fox's Kevin Cork has the latest.
3: U.S. forces are pounding the Iranians, cutting off the Iranian port of Bandar Abbas in the process, striking road and rail bridges also. And this is all in an effort to foil Tehran's loose and weakening grip on the Strait of Hormuz. The airstrikes also toppling a large white surveillance tower in Iran's southernmost city of Chabahar. It's on a key trade route for landlocked neighboring Afghanistan. Now, CENTCOM says that structure was part of the IRGC's maritime surveillance network used to track and target commercial vessels transiting the Strait of Hormuz.
2: The U.S. has taken out six bridges and Iranian media reporting over a half dozen casualties. Iran's IRGC says countries hosting U.S. forces should expect corresponding responses if their territory is used for attacks on Iran, according to Tehran's Tasnim News Agency. Americans in several states are affected by poor air quality out of Canada stemming from out-of-control wildfires. Fox's Christina Coleman says President Trump is upset over the situation.
4: Writing on Truth Social, quote, Canada has refused to engage in basic forest management and debris removal, knowing that such refusal will lead to exactly this result. This is willful negligence and becoming a yearly occurrence, costing the United States billions of dollars, which the cost of this pollution dealing with this must be added to the tariffs Canada is currently paying. The president also said he planned to call Canada's prime minister to see what is being done about this big problem.
2: The smoke can pose health risks, particularly for people with underlying heart or lung conditions. 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
2: The governor of Texas shedding light on the road to recovery after the latest string of deadly storms. Fox's Kristen Goodwin.
8: Texas Governor Greg Abbott says a major disaster declaration declared for counties impacted by floods will allow for federal relief to assist in rebuilding, adding state and local officials will be involved in debris removal.
9: Bottom line, you will see a lot of organizations coming in ready to immediately begin that milk out process.
8: Chief of the Texas Division of Emergency Management, Nim Kidd.
10: The volunteers that are coming in to clean and help are going to be a huge impact to get us through the road, down the road.
8: The governor saying Friday nearly 3,000 personnel had been deployed and state officials had rescued more than 270 people, stressing rising rivers still pose life-threatening danger. Kristen Goodwin, Fox News.
2: Nationwide protests are planned today over AI data centers.
11: The conservative-backed grassroots group Human First is behind the nationwide day of protest, targeting what it calls unchecked and unwanted expansion of AI data centers. In 120 protests planned across 37 states, focused heavily on the local impacts of massive hyperscale facilities, specifically pointing to skyrocketing local power bills, massive water consumption, noise pollution, and the lack of transparency or community input. input. Organizers aren't demanding an AI data center moratorium, but instead more oversight and the right for local communities to decide what is built in their backyards. Jeff Manasso, Fox News.
2: The FBI says Ronald L. Fisher, one of Rhode Island's most wanted fugitives, has been captured off the New Jersey coastline following a tip. He'd been on the run since fleeing a 2005 sexual assault trial. A landslide in China claiming at least 8 lives. State broadcaster CCTV says at least 34 people are missing. The landslide in the city of Chang'an. I'm Deborah Valentine. This is Fox News.
12: All right, I'll say what you're thinking. Christmas in July? 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

0: Listen as Clay Travis and Buck Sexton recap another week of exposing hypocrisy and fight to protect our freedom. 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
1: Welcome in, Clay and Buck. I am down in Atlanta as Buck's beloved English soccer team is prepared to play against Argentina. I cannot wait for this game. I am at News Talk Extra 106.3 in Atlanta. Thank you to that station for hosting me. You can watch us on video now in addition to the 600 AM FM stations as well as satellite radio that you are currently able to listen to us on. Yesterday was the debut of all 3 hours of the show. It was imperfect, but it went quite well. Something around 10,000 of you came and hung out and watched the debut episode of Clay and Buck video version. You can go subscribe on YouTube. You can click the live button and you will be able to go in and share your thoughts on who's going to win the big soccer match coming on later today, as well as many other of the topics with which we will be discussing with all of you. Bunch of different things out there. Sirius, we are going to talk about the border. What should happen when it comes to ICE being able to stop cars? That is a bit of a controversy as President Trump has reversed the rule that came out yesterday that stopping people fleeing in cars was no longer going to be occurring. Trump said, no, we're going to be doing that. Joe Biden's got a book. Fauci destroyed records and lied, according to Rand Paul, who is preparing for that interaction. We got continued fallout on the Strait of Hormuz and what's going on in Iran. Trump sat down with Fox News's Trey Yangst, who typically is in the Middle East and Israel, reporting on things from there. We got some fun daylight savings time potentially being made permanent. The House voted overwhelmingly to not change the time anymore. A lot of people with big thoughts about that. Todd Blanche is testifying as he is preparing to be the next attorney general. It seems clear that he is going to be able to be confirmed. And Sean Duffy, transportation secretary, is going to be on with us at 1:30. But we begin, Buck, with the controversy coming out of Maine. Another shooting involving an individual they were trying to arrest fleeing in a vehicle. Initially, ICE came out and said, we are no longer going to be stopping vehicles. And now President Trump has, when someone is fleeing, President Trump has said, no, we're not changing the policy at all. Let's dive in here. Tom Homan talked about this earlier. We probably should get Tom Homan on the program again in the near future. We've had him on quite a lot. He said that we are seeing record amounts of deportations. I believe this is cut five.
2: Will this change on vehicle stops lower the rate of deportation during the pause?
3: No. You know what? Let me address that for me. I'm sick and tired of reading about how the administration has lost their guts with, you know, mass deportations. And do you know June, last month, ICE arrested more aliens than any month in the history of the agency. So, you know, people say ICE is not serious about their job. Last month, the most aliens arrested in the history of the agency, more than last year, more than when you had the FBI, ATF, DEA, Border Patrol, ICE all out there, ICE by themselves, with their 287G partners, had the most arrests in history of the agency.
1: Buck, reports are that ICE was getting up to 10,000 deportations a day, arrests, that the process had accelerated. This story out of Maine, we will see whether it changes any of the storylines, whether it becomes somewhat akin to what's going on in Minneapolis. I would say what is different a little bit about Maine is it is a high-pressure, high-intensity Senate campaign that is going on there, where Susan Collins is trying to fight off whomever the nominee ends up being for the Democrats. But what did you think about this shift, this counter shift, the story surrounding whether or not ICE can be able to stop people who are fleeing in vehicles?
4: Okay, couple things about the change in tactics from Immigration and Customs Enforcement here, which is under Mark Wayne Mullen's purview, and we should have Secretary Mark Wayne on, or Secretary Mullen on, to talk. If you say Mark Wayne, everybody knows who you're talking about, so that makes it easy. But we should have him on as soon as we can to address this, because everyone who, like me and you, has been very concerned about the state of illegal immigration into this country under the Biden administration is now looking at this saying, okay, guys, I understand that you're better than Biden, But that's like being better than the worst ever. So that's not really that encouraging. I understand you've secured the border, and you and I told President Trump face to face last June that that was just incredible and a promise made and a promise kept. And we were, high fiving, if you will, President Trump on that one in the Oval Office. Okay. Now let's look at this though. The problem that we have on the first end of it is the number is not enough, meaning 10 plus million under Biden, and we're looking at 700,000 actual removals a year. Now, I understand this year we're only midway through, but last year it was something like 600,000 or 700,000. And then they say there are these self-deportations, which I do think it's fair to look at the self-deportations as part of the equation, because those are people who are not supposed to be here who are leaving. Question about that, though, is, of course, will they come back? Right. I mean, are they planning on staying out of the country, or are they just going to wait for a Democrat administration? But beyond that, Trump said very often and repeatedly back in 2024 when he was running, the largest, you know, the greatest, most beautiful deportation operation in the history of this country. And I don't think we're quite there yet. And people are looking at this midterm as, okay, time is starting. The clock is feeling like it's really running. So that's part one of this, which is I think they're doing good things and the administration is trying to keep that. This isn't a betrayal of the promise or indifference to it. I think that they set a very high goal. They haven't gotten there yet and people are frustrated. And I think that's very fair. Right. If you promise that something amazing is going to happen, you know, then you get a B+. There's going to be some frustration. And I think on the deportation number, Clay, it's fair to say, we're maybe in B territory, maybe B minus, maybe B plus, depends who you want to ask. Okay, that's one part. The other part though, and this is maybe even more immediate, we should absolutely not have law enforcement operations being changed because of leftist outcry. We saw this in Minneapolis, and that actually led to, in part, I think, the change in DHS leadership. Clay, we cannot allow street communists to chant that we no longer enforce via these road stop operations, which are very effective, immigration law, and concede. And this feels like a concession. So you know what I mean? There's the numbers and there's the concession part, and that's not good.
5: Well, also, the people who are violating the law are smart, and I understand some people out there don't necessarily buy into this, but they will adjust their tactics based on what they know the law to be. My concern is if you say, hey, we're no longer going to be stopping people who are trying to flee in vehicles, that's actually going to create far more incentive for people to flee in vehicles, right? Because you know, hey, if I get in a car, they can't stop me, right? And so my concern is that immediately leads to more people rushing to try to get in vehicles, which actually could put more ICE agents in danger than would be in danger if they hadn't said anything at all. It is interesting, I will say, that this ends up happening in Maine, and that before it ended up happening in Minneapolis, it feels like this story in many ways is designed to try to take away from the story being that the Democrat Party is in chaos, Graham Plattner, everything else. Suddenly, it's like they wave that memory stick from Men in Black, and the storyline becomes, oh, we're going to talk about ICE in Maine now, as opposed to talking about how corrupt and dishonest and dishonorable the overall process of selecting a Democrat candidate in Maine has been. And Buck, remember, they don't pick their candidate until the end of July. This feels like they have upped the amount of angst and antagonism in their ICE protests. They've now got a shooting. We'll see what happened with that shooting. But I go back to what happened in Minneapolis when those two individuals got shot. That was for communists. That was for people who don't believe in the rule of law. That was the best thing that could have happened to them, because it turned the story from deportation to, oh, ICE is killing innocent Americans, even though when the videos came out with Rene Good, and then remember that guy Alex Preti that they were trying to turn into a hero, he kicked a taillight out. He was on video screaming at people. He was carrying a gun. These people were not psychologically well, but their deaths, I really do believe this, for Democrats and far left wingers, that was the best gift they could have given, because it changed the narrative course of the conversation.
4: So you look at these two incidents on July 7th in Houston and on July 13th in Maine. We'll start with the Houston incident, Clay. So you had a 52-year-old Mexican national. He'd lived in the U.S. for a long time. What happened, according to DHS, and they're going to do a full investigation on this, and we're still, there are more facts and come in, but agents were conducting an immigration stop, and they said that he, this guy, allegedly tried to evade them in the car, rammed an ICE vehicle, ignored commands, and tried to run over an officer, and an agent fired in self-defense. Okay, that's one. In the second incident in Maine, 26-year-old Colombian man was, he was a food delivery driver during an immigration enforcement operation stop. He was not the intended target, but they say that he accelerated his car toward an officer and the agent fired, fearing for himself and public safety. This is very straightforward. If your car is used, even if you're just panicking, and this is maybe the part of this people understand. If you freak out and you hit the accelerator and there's a cop in front of your car and they shoot you, it's sad, but it's not the cop's fault.
5: Correct.
4: That is a lawful use of force under the circumstance. They trained us on this even in the CIA. A car is a weapon when you need it to be. All right. We did a lot of this stuff. It's very easy to use your car. They've used cars in terrorist attacks, never mind on one individual officer in a situation like that.

0: this. They can be used for mass casualty attacks. A car can be a weapon, a very effective one. And so if you, you know, hit the accelerator now, and there's body camera. People are like, oh, but they're lying. There's body camera footage. We're going to see it. There's eyewitness testimony. We're going to hear it. All these things. But that we would stop these enforcement operations because of outcry, not in response to facts that are established, but outcry from people who don't want any enforcement. Clay, there this is the time that has to be used to do these operations. We don't have time to waste. So I view the concession here very negatively. These enforcement the reason they were doing these stops is they work, and now they're not doing them. And they can tell, and you know, I'm like a Tom Homan big time fan, and he's going to the numbers. And if Tom says it, I believe it's true. Still, I think the administration and I think DHS is making a mistake here by pulling back because of public pressure. And not just going, now, we'll have Tom on. He knows a lot more about the nuts and bolts of how these operations function than anybody. We'll invite him on to talk about this too. But Clay, this is a critical campaign promise.
1: Yes.
0: This affects everything that Trump has been trying to get done.
1: I will say a part of me wonders whether part of the miscommunication here is if they announce, hey, we're stopping and then we restart in a week, do they think that the overall story gets tamped down and gets less attention? In other words, is that the underlying intent here is not to represent a long change of policy, but just to take some heat off in the short term and then come back to it when people are paying less attention? I would guess that's probably the goal. The problem is here, now the shift and the shift back has gotten more attention than if you had just done nothing at all to change anything, right?
0: Yeah. Yeah. No, I think that my sense is they're going to have to go back and mount these operations up again. By the way, you know, we're speaking of operations, Clay. We're blowing up more stuff in Iran.
1: Yes.
0: Yeah. Blowing up more stuff in Iran. How is that all going? Well, we will have a talk about that. I think it's important that we look at what's really happening there. So that's coming up as well.
2: Level up your brain. Mental mugging with Clay and Buck.
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12: Would that be west of Kennesaw, you're trying to tell me?
10: This way I'm pointing. So.
11: Okay, this way that I'm pointing.
0: I guess east and west is very difficult for people these days. It's to the left of Kennesaw.
11: Have you ever...
0: You mean to the west?
11: Yeah. Have you ever looked at a map before? Caw, man. It's to the left of Kennesaw.
0: Can't tell you how many times I've said that to my wife. Just go south on 400, yeah. Exit, and head east. And she's like, what is what do you mean?
10: Exactly. Tell them to turn right next time.
11: That's right.
1: And right, she'll know exactly.
0: No, that would not be to the right when you're heading south.
11: Yeah. Fine, just let it go. I won't embarrass him anymore, man. It's not time to pile on the child. You know? Sorry, man. You'll get it. You'll get it. You'll get it. It's fine. Go home, tell your dad.
0: I turned right like you said. No, you didn't.
11: But, go home, tell your dad you don't know how to read that. And then tell me how to change a tire. And he's going to feel like the biggest disappointment ever.
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13: 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The Arthritis Foundation wants to increase awareness about the condition and make a difference in kids' lives. By spreading the word, the children get arthritis too. It's not just an older person's disease. The foundation describes it as not a single disease. Arthritis refers to joint pain or joint disease, and there are more than 100 types and related conditions. Symptoms can include pain, stiffness, swelling, as well as diminished range of motion in joints. They can remain the same for years, or they can progress and get worse. Some severe cases can even result in chronic pain, leading to difficulty performing daily activities. Even something as simple as walking or going upstairs. Arthritis can also lead to visible changes like knobby finger joints. Some types also affect the heart, lungs, kidneys, and skin. There's no cure for juvenile arthritis. For more health news, go to foxnewshealth.com. 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I'm Lisa Brady, Fox News.
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0: Welcome back in here to Clay and Buck, and we have many things to talk to you about today. The Strait of Hormuz situation continuing to be what it has been, which is a stop-start ceasefire. When it stops, when the ceasefire stops, the bombs are dropping, and that has been going on again. Trump was asked, by the way, this is Cut 15, guys, about a ground campaign as part of this operation. This is what he says. Play 15.
1: Do you still intend to take Kharg Island?
2: I can't say that to you because if I did, it would be foolish, right? But it would be nice to make a little headlines, but it would be foolish. But I'll tell you about Kharg Island. So,
1: are you ruling out a ground campaign in a limited capacity?
2: I don't want to say that either, but I would say no if I thought it was appropriate. It's like sometimes you need a ground campaign, but we have other people that will do the ground campaign for us. But we already hit Kharg Island, as you know, twice, even three times. I said hit everything but the oil. Just leave that little area from 25 yards out. Leave that little area. Don't touch the oil because I don't want that in terms of the world economy. It's a, you know, it's a chunk of the world economy. So we haven't hit that. At some point we could, but I think it's unlikely.
0: Clay, there's a mismatch here with what we have been told about the pain of the Iranian oil industry for Iran's bottom line and what we are seeing play out. That's the part of this that we were told, oh, they're about to be able to, you know, they can't even find a place to put the oil and it's all going to come crashing down. Apparently not.
3: Well, I think we gave them a little bit of a get out of jail free card with the first 30 days. Supposedly they got out tens of millions of barrels of oil. And now we've ended that. The blockade is back in place for everything relating to Iran, but I think we forestalled the challenges that they were going to have from a storage and production capacity with our decision to give them basically 30 days off. So I don't know how many days we would have to put the blockade back in to get back to where we were.
0: This is where we're going to be on the 30 days on, 30 days off, Iran war, Iran selling its oil program. Wow. We'll talk about it.
3: By the way, speaking of the way to go, go get some Crockett coffee. CrockettCoffee.com right now. Buck is drinking it. We've got a new mushroom blend. 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We got organic. We got decaf. We got tons of gear. We're available in the Alamo now. Thousands and thousands of you have signed up. You love the coffee as much as we do. I am drinking it right now. I have Crockett coffee every day when I sit down to do this show, and I keep drinking it during the course of the day because I absolutely love it. You will too.
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0: As we celebrate our nation's 250th birthday this month, this milestone is a reminder of the impact our nation has had on people around the globe as well. 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
3: Years ago, President John F. Kennedy said, Israel was not created in order to disappear. 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
0: Two nations thousands of miles apart, yet united by shared values of democracy, faith, freedom, and resilience. 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
3: The IFCJ created USA Israel Flag Pen for this moment. 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
3: To the left of Kennesaw on a map, if that helps.
4: To the left of Kennesaw, okay.
5: Would that be west of Kennesaw you're trying to tell me?
3: This way I'm pointing. So.
4: Okay, this way that I'm pointing.
6: I guess east and west is very difficult for people these days. It's to the left of Kennesaw.
5: Have you ever...
6: You mean to the west?
5: Yeah. Have you ever looked at a map before? Caw, man. It's to the left of Kennesaw.
6: Can't tell you how many times I've said that to my wife. Just go south on 400, yeah. Exit, and head east. And she's like, what is what do you mean?
3: Exactly. Tell her to turn right next time.
5: That's right.
4: And right, she'll know exactly.
6: No, that would not be to the right when you're heading south.
5: No. Fine, just let it go. I won't embarrass him anymore, man. It's not time to pile on the child. You know? Sorry, man. You'll get it. You'll get it. You'll get it. It's fine. Go home, tell your daddy.
6: I turned right like you said. No, you didn't.
5: But, go home and tell your daddy you don't know how to read maps. And then tell me how to change a tire. And he's going to feel like the biggest disappointment ever.
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1: Welcome back in, Clay and Buck. We are rolling through the Wednesday edition of the program. I'm down at News Talk Extra 106.3 in Atlanta. Appreciate them hosting me. Buck is up in New York City. We had a fun day in the city yesterday. Hopefully some good news to come out of the way that we spent our time. You may be reading about that soon. But, Buck, I wanted to hit you with this. Yesterday when I landed in Atlanta last night late, I saw that a story was starting to circulate. This is me being a media nerd, but I do think it's an interesting one. So Paramount is trying to buy Warner Brothers. A lot of you probably haven't been paying attention to that, but really the battleground now is to a large extent about CNN. David Ellison, who owns Paramount and is trying to buy Warner Brothers. Warner Brothers owns HBO. They own CNN. They own a lot of different assets. They're being sued by 11, I think it's 12 total blue states. California is leading the lawsuit. They're saying the merger can't happen. This is really about what has happened to CBS News and 60 Minutes, just trying to be somewhat of a mainstream news organization that isn't far left-wing propaganda. David Ellison wants to do that with CNN too. So there are 12 states suing to try to stop the merger. The Trump administration has said merger is fine to go. Paramount has huge assets, as one does if you are a movie studio, a TV studio, in California. And now Paramount is thinking, because the state of California is suing them, that they may take their tens of billions of dollars in yearly spend into the California economy and potentially move. I am told the state of Tennessee, my home state, is in the midst of a significant recruitment that could lead to Paramount leaving California and moving to Tennessee. And yesterday, maybe we can reach out and get the governor on to talk about this of Tennessee, Bill Lee. He tweeted yesterday in response to me. I said, come to Tennessee, Paramount. I'd like to have Paramount. Buck, we were talking about this off air. Nashville is an entertainment capital. What have we been talking about on this program for years now? Make a Lewis and Clark television show. Embrace American history. Tell awesome stories. Do movies that people really want to see, as opposed to a lot of this woke slop propaganda that we see regularly being put out into the marketplace. And so the governor of Tennessee, after I tweeted the letter, they've been negotiating and hadn't gone public yet. The governor tweeted, Tennessee is a place where innovation and creativity thrive. Paramount has played an important role in shaping American culture, and we'd welcome the opportunity to see the next chapter of that story unfold in the Volunteer State. Buck, you and I have talked a lot about

0: how politics is downstream from culture and how we have to win a lot of culture battles. I know there's apprehension in the state of Tennessee over a California company coming to Tennessee, but I have to say, I think Tennessee would change Paramount more than Paramount would change Tennessee. I think they might well start making different movies if they were based in the heartland of this country, as opposed to in New York and LA, where most of these entertainment companies are. What do you think? How would you see this? And do you think, alongside of me, that this could be an important cultural move?
1: I think it could be fantastic, because one of the things that has been a huge frustration on the right for, well, as long as I've been alive, is just the total dominance. I mean, think about this. The dominance that has occurred in our lifetimes, Clay, of the internet and technology sector because of Silicon Valley and the San Francisco Bay Area, and the entertainment capital, not just of America, but of the world, for movies and TV shows has been Los Angeles. And that's a force multiplier. It's not just those are big industries with a lot of dollars attached to them. They shape perception. They allow and shape and dictate communication. These are power centers that the woke left in California is in the process of fully destroying and expelling to other places. It takes time. It's going to take a while. But if you were able to say have some successful major production set up for movies and TV set up in the Tennessee area, you would be combining the capital of country music for America with a growing movie industry there, because people want and will pay for good content. This is one of the lies that we have heard. And this was, remember when the RIAA, the recording industry, was like suing 12-year-olds for using Napster, you know, suing like a 90-year-old grandma because her grandkid downloaded a few Metallica songs or whatever. And they
0: do remember that. Yes.
1: That was a real thing that happened. You guys got to go back 20 years. You remember this. That was the way that, and everyone said, this is not the way people, there's still ways to monetize music. There's still a lot of listening. You know, people want content. You just have to maneuver you have to give them the content that they want first and foremost. That's not what has been going on. I mean, Netflix shows, you can see the quality of Netflix shows over the last 10 years has just plummeted. It went from creating one hit after another, incredible stuff, whether you love them or not, you could at least respect the production value. But they've gotten worse. The same thing with a lot of these Amazon Prime shows. They have huge budgets, but it's run by the left-wing oligarchy, if you will, of the people that are greenlighting content at these places. If you expand that and you have, or, you know, you expand where these things are made to include Tennessee, I understand that the company doesn't necessarily align immediately with the state's values. There would be an influence and there would be a shift as well, where you have, I think, many, many more people who could be brought into the creative industry who, it's not even about like, oh, they're Trump people, they're so aligned with us politically. They just want to tell great stories and love America and take a pro-American point of view in our content. That has been sorely lacking for a long time now. And also, you know, you don't have to deal with the DEI stuff anymore. It turns out you can make a good movie about the British royal family without making it a trans one-legged Eskimo as the Queen of England. Like, you can do this.
0: Well, one reason I want to see Young Washington is just because it's a white guy playing George Washington. I was expecting it to be a black
1: woman.
0: That's
1: almost a bold take right now, isn't it?
0: Yes.
1: A guy who kind of looks like George Washington, somewhat playing George Washington. Really, it should be a boss girl female, but she's also non-binary. That's who should play George Washington.
0: I was really kind of holding out hope that George Washington was going to be played by an Asian androgynous person, just because I feel like that's what his vibe really was. But I mean, look, the way you win is by getting people to recognize that your arguments are better. And I do think it's easier to win arguments if you're not immersed in New York City and L.A., and if that culture doesn't drape over you. I've got a good buddy who's very successful in the entertainment industry, and he pointed out to me several years ago, and I've said it on the program, but I know a lot of you out in L.A. are going to kind of nod along with this. It used to be, Buck, that L.A., first of all, was a city that everyone in America wanted to visit. I didn't go to the state of California for the first time until I was 21, I think, is when I went. I had a roommate from San Francisco. He didn't introduce me to Polish sausages like your roommate, Buck, but he was a good guy. And we went out to San Francisco, and it was just getting to see the Golden Gate Bridge. Getting to go to Los Angeles was a big deal. First trip. I remember I got interviewed for a job, and I got to go to LA, and I went out to Santa Monica Pier, and I got to go visit LA and see the Hollywood sign, all those things. I remember thinking how awesome it was. LA was a city of hopes and dreams that many people in America aspired to go to. So too was California. And it used to be a city that really represented eccentricity and creative types who had different opinions on a large variety of issues. And now it's become a monolithic place. And I was talking with my buddy who's pretty high up in LA entertainment. And he said, as a result, the movies are getting worse, right? You have to have diversity of thought, which is the only real diversity that matters, and diversity of opinion to create conflict, which creates something new, something great. And we haven't seen that in a long time. And I do think Nashville is becoming a thought capital inside the state of Tennessee for a lot of different thought processes, some of which I agree with, some of which I don't. But based on the country music heartland example, I think Paramount could thrive in Tennessee. And I applaud the governor and Stuart McCorder, his chief economic advisor, for trying to get this done. And they say there's real optimism here that Paramount might just turn their back on California and say, we're done with you guys. I think it would be a big culture win.
1: I love the whole thing. I mean, look, I like overall that Taylor Sheridan, for example, just took fate and his future into his own hands, became his own content creator, and has been massively successful, and clearly is trying to make entertainment for the people that are watching it, right?
0: Yeah.
1: Not for his buddies at a cocktail party that he wants to look like he's, white guys for Kamala ad or something.
0: Yeah.
1: He's actually trying to make, now, some of the things, some of the stuff is better than others. I like one of his movies, some of his shows, the soap opera for cowboys thing with Yellowstone gets a little crazy and the last season's a disaster. Put that aside. I respect what he's done. There's a lot more room for that. People want good content.
0: Yeah.
1: Remember when we were all told that if we didn't have Twitter with the hand of the left just completely on the scale all the time, making sure that what trends is what they want to trend, suppressing accounts that they don't like, all this kind of stuff. And they pretended like it was all going to be anarchy and there would be white nationalists marching in the streets everywhere. The neo-Nazis would take over America. No, it's just not true. It was all hysteria and lies and everything else. The belief that somehow people don't want content now because we don't want a trans one-legged Eskimo queen of England is a left-wing delusion.
0: Yes, if you don't want trans Eskimo one-legged queen of England's, then Paramount should move to Tennessee. And I would be ecstatic if we could make this happen. So I think it's a story worth paying attention to. And I think you have to win cultural battles ultimately to be able to win political battles. And I am optimistic that good things could be coming there based on the insanity of California. Making poor choices has real results, Buck. You live in Miami. Ken Griffin was with Citadel in Chicago. Got too dangerous, he left, and now he's evidently pulling out a lot of his assets in New York and going to Miami.
1: I just want to tell you, I think that this is all a good thing though, because this is nature healing. This is the yin and yang. This is the balance. This is bringing it back. Of course businesses, of course Tesla left California. Of course Paramount's thinking about leaving California. Of course Ken Griffin left or is in the process of leaving a lot of the investment that he would have put in New York, in Mamdani's New York, into Florida. That's the way the system's actually supposed to work, too. This is the thing. It's a good thing. And we should all welcome this because, okay, you want to betray the principles of capitalism, free markets, and rewarding winners and risk takers for doing amazing things. You know, you can either be on board with those principles and benefit from it, or you can try to trash it, tear it all down because of, you know, envy, resentment, and laziness by other people and see what happens.
0: There's a stat yesterday, Buck, I was reading as I was flying down, reading the New York Post print copy, as I always like to get my print copy. $12 billion in 2022, according to the New York Post, left New York for other states that would have been in their tax revenue. And they say in one study, I think it was $7 billion of those dollars per year is now in Palm Beach County by itself in the Florida, yeah. West Palm Beach, where President Trump is. The amount of money that is going into Florida tax coffers because of awful decisions made by New York. It's a real story, and California and New York are going to be suffering over these decisions.
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7: To the left of Kennesaw on a map, if that helps.
8: To the left of Kennesaw, okay.
7: Would that be west of Kennesaw, you're trying to tell me?
9: This way I'm pointing. So.
8: Okay, this way that I'm pointing.
1: I guess east and west is very difficult for people these days. It's to the left of Kennesaw.
7: Have you ever...
1: You mean to the west?
7: Yeah. Have you ever looked at a map before? Caw, man. It's to the left of Kennesaw.
1: Can't tell you how many times I've said that to my wife. Just go south on 400, yeah. Exit, and head east. And she's like, what do you mean?
9: Exactly. Tell her to turn right next time.
7: That's right. And right then she'll east. Know exactly.
1: No, that would not be to the right when you're heading south.
7: Yeah. Fine, just let it go. I won't embarrass him anymore, man. It's not time to pile on the child. You know? Sorry, man. You'll get it. You'll get it. You'll get it. It's fine. Go home, talk to your daddy.
1: I turned right like you said. No, you didn't.
7: But, yeah, go home and tell your daddy you don't know how to read that. And then tell me how to change a tire, and he's going to feel like the biggest disappointment ever.
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0: Welcome back into Clay and Buck. Is it just me or is a lot of our rejoin music 70s? It feels a little 70s. We pump up some 80s tunes in there. Producer Mike is DJing. I'm just saying, a lot of 70s. I mean, my dad loves it, Mike. My dad.
1: Would say we need more 90s is what I would say.
0: That would be fun too, but I'm
1: saying. Yeah, boys, I'm down here in Atlanta. I'm actually, if England wins, one of the things that I think is going to be the coolest about England winning from my perspective is getting to see everybody sing Wonderwall together.
0: Oh yeah.
1: I was in the car with my son, after England won that game, and I said, you know, you really need my 15-year-old. I say, you really need to, he's finding all different sorts of types of music and everything else. And I said, you really need to check out Oasis back in the 90s. Champagne Supernova.
0: They were
1: Wonderwall.
0: A phenomenon for like 3 years. They were everywhere. They had a few songs. You heard it everywhere all the time. And then that one guy was like, we're bigger than the Beatles. And everyone was like, oh my gosh. And they freaked out and the whole thing. So that's what ends up happening. Dean in New York. You want to talk Paramount? Let's go, Dean. Dean.
2: Thanks for taking the call.
0: Hey.
2: Yes. Can you hear me?
0: Yes, sir. Go for it.
2: Hi, fellas. Thanks for taking the call. First time caller, long time listener. Certainly look forward to checking out the video stream. Relating to Paramount Plus, I think rather than looking at it as a comparable of whether Nashville will impact Paramount or vice versa, I think it's more of a realignment of cultural values. Paramount, I think, represents those values pretty well with their products, mostly the Taylor Sheridan stuff, the Landman and the Yellowstone and all, and that whole tree of products. You know, the Tulsa King, all that stuff kind of represents those values. So why does it make sense to make those products in California? They're not representative of those values. So I think it's a great, alignment, and I look forward to seeing how that turns out.
0: I was going to say, it would be amazing to do a really good Davy Crockett movie with the sort of aesthetic of like Last of the Mohicans, you know, like Michael Mann at his peak, Last of the Mohicans. You do like a really peak Davy Crockett movie, obviously ending in the Alamo, but you could actually do Davy's life before that.
1: That would be incredible. Daniel Boone.
0: Oh yeah.
1: You know, there's a moment.
0: Crockett
1: Daniel
0: Coffee,
1: Boone.
0: By the way, is Davy Crockett's favorite coffee, so go check that
1: Crockett
0: out.
1: Coffee. Get signed up today. America's favorite coffee. There's a moment in Undaunted Courage where Daniel Boone meets Lewis and Clark Buck. That actually happened. One of the coolest, unbelievable. Daniel Boone had made it all the way, I believe it was out to Missouri at the time. And the fact that he actually met the Lewis and Clark guys as they were beginning their escapade. The Daniel Boone stories are also incredible. We'll take some more of your calls, 800-282-2882. We need to win back culture, and I say move to Tennessee, Paramount. Make it happen. Buck, what you got for us when we come back on the flip side here?
0: We're going to talk Lions, Tigers, and Bears. Oh,
1: Biden's
0: my.
1: New book. How about Biden's new book and a med school dean doesn't know...
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5: 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Countries like Israel, for instance, founded just 78 years ago.
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8: To the left of Kennesaw on a map, is that helpful?
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8: Would that be west of Kennesaw you're trying to tell me?
10: This way I'm pointing. So.
9: Okay, this way that I'm pointing.
11: I guess east and west is very difficult for people these days. It's to the left of Kennesaw.
9: Have you ever...
11: You mean to the west?
9: Yeah. Have you ever looked at a map before? Aw, man. It's to the left of Kennesaw.
11: Can't tell you how many times I've said that to my wife. Just go south on 400, yeah. Exit, and head east. And she's like, what do you mean?
10: Exactly. Tell them to turn right next time.
9: That's right.
10: And right, you'll know exactly.
11: No, that would not be to the right when you're heading south.
9: 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Fine, just let it go. I won't embarrass him anymore, man. It's not time to pile on the child. You know? All right, man. You'll get it. You'll get it. You'll get it. It's fine. Go home, tell your daddy.
11: I turned right like you said.
9: No,
11: you didn't.
9: But, yeah, go home, tell your daddy you don't know how to read that. And then tell me how to change a tire. And he's going to feel like the biggest disappointment ever.
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12: Strikes. I'm Paul Stevens, Fox News. The U.S. conducting another successful night of strikes on Iran, now the seventh night in a row.
13: U.S. forces are pounding the Iranians, cutting off the Iranian port of Bandar Abbas in the process, striking road and rail bridges also. And this is all in an effort to foil Tehran's loose and weakening grip on the Strait of Hormuz. The airstrikes also toppling a large white surveillance tower in Iran's southernmost city of Chabahar. It's on a key trade route for landlocked neighboring Afghanistan. Now, CENTCOM says that structure was part of the IRGC's maritime surveillance network used to track and target commercial vessels transiting the Strait of Hormuz.
12: And that's Fox's Kevin Cork. The U.S. taking out six bridges and Iranian media reporting over a half dozen casualties. Meantime, two outgoing GOP Senate members who recently lost their primary bids, now breaking ranks, delivering a sharp rebuke to President Trump following that primetime address Thursday on election security.
14: During a Friday discussion at the Aspen Security Forum in Colorado, both Louisiana's Bill Cassidy and Texas's John Cornyn said the president's remarks missed the point. Senator Cornyn didn't understand the focus on events from 6 years ago.
15: Frankly, as a member of the Senate Intelligence Committee, there wasn't a whole lot new.
14: Senator Cassidy said people are more concerned about other issues.
16: We should be talking about what matters to the people around the kitchen table. And right now they can't afford their health care, their housing, their groceries, or the gasoline.
14: In his Thursday night speech, the president claimed that starting in 2020, China compromised U.S. election data, and that evidence was hidden from him. He's calling for investigations. Kevin Ureski, Fox News.
12: And Senators Cassidy and Cornyn were both unseated in recent primaries. 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
12: Democrats in Maine still looking for their nominee for a U.S. Senate seat after controversial candidate Graham Plattner withdrew from that race.
29: The race to replace Graham Plattner as Maine's Democratic Senate nominee is off to a precarious start. 8 of the 12 candidates vying to replace Plattner debated for the first time Thursday night. Four Democrats, who won at least 20% of the vote in June's primary, debated first, followed by four longer-shot candidates. After, the New York Times declared, quote, Maine Democrats don't exactly have a deep bench, noting halting answers, convoluted responses, and stilted deliveries. Plattner's popularity looms large over the race. He won the June Democratic primary in a landslide, but was forced to quit after being accused of rape, which he denies.
12: And that's Fox's Brian Yenis. Maine has until Monday, July 27th to file a new candidate to fill Graham Plattner's spot in that U.S. Senate race. President Trump wants the late Senator Lindsey Graham's sister to run for a full term in the U.S. Senate.
0: President Trump is offering his complete and total endorsement to Senator Darlene Graham, the sister of South Carolina Republican Lindsey Graham, if she chooses to run for her late brother's Senate seat. That term expires the end of this year, and a Republican primary is set for next month to replace Lindsey Graham on the ballot. The president says Darlene Graham is a spectacular person and a true American patriot and says he's asked her to run in the special primary for the good of the nation. Darlene Graham was sworn in this week as senator to serve out the rest of Lindsey Graham's term. At the White House, Jared Halpern, Fox News.
12: And at the World Cup today, France and England squaring off in the third place match, 5 p.m. Eastern in Miami. And then tomorrow, Sunday, it is the World Cup final between Argentina and Spain at the New Jersey Meadowlands. I'm Paul Stevens. This is Fox News.
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0: Listen as Clay Travis and Buck Sexton recap another week of exposing hypocrisy and fight to protect our freedom. This is Clay Travis and Buck Sexton. Sound off.
1: Okay, second hour of Clay and Buck kicks off right now. And just want to remind you all, if you like to watch the video, if you like YouTube, you can check us out there. The YouTube channel is rocking. So please come a knockin'. You will enjoy it very much. And it's just Clay and Buck on YouTube. We're streaming the 3 hours of show now, so check it out. And with that, Clay, a few things that I wanted to speak about here. Interesting. No one really wants it, just based on the calls and the emails we're getting. No one really wants to talk about immigration enforcement. No one really wants to talk about Iran right now. Everybody, at least who's writing in, calling in, whatever, they all want to talk moving Paramount to Nashville, content creation, the next generation of Taylor Sheridans, if you will, making great American content that people will actually consume, enjoy, want their kids to watch with them. In some cases, not all those Taylor Sheridan shows are kid friendly, but you know what I mean? Enjoy with the family. So I think that really does strike a nerve, especially when we see the success of the Young Washington movie, which is Angel Studios in partnership with another studio, I forget.
2: Which is also, Buck, largely based in the Nashville area.
1: Well, there you go.
2: So, you know, there's an ecosystem that I think could, you got Nate Bargatze, who made, is the most successful comedian that lives here. I think there's a lot of creative talent that could go to the next level, and Paramount could become the company that tries to speak to the middle part of the country, like, Buck, Walt Disney used to do back in the day before they decided that every animated character had to be trans.
1: Well, the funny thing is that Paramount has this opportunity, and it reminds me of the old Roger Ailes joke about Fox News, which is he found this niche audience of half the country that would appreciate the news point of view from Fox. The content that the woke left wants to create, I'm not even sure the woke left really necessarily watches it. They just like to know that it's there, or that they're ramming this down the throats of everybody in America via Netflix and other things. But the content that we're talking about, even silly commies might enjoy it if they were to watch it. It's just entertaining. The whole purpose of it is not to politically brainwash people over time, but to entertain people and to bring us together with shared experience and shared values. Kind of like what the sports, professional sports was supposed to be for a long time, and still is in different ways. But, you know, you've spent a lot of time talking about how it's lost that mission at different moments. That's for sure. So there's that. So we'll get into some more of your calls and all of it on that. This is one of these things where people are really, okay. I was going to do the time change bill, because some people are so passionate about
2: it. I am super passionate about this.
1: I was going to do the Biden memoir just because memoir about a guy who can't remember anything is quite a thing. But you want to talk about this first? Okay, fine. Well, then we'll talk about the time, because you time Eastern Standard, Eastern Time, Daylight Saving. You people are like radicals. You are clock jihadists. Like, you are all about whatever version of the time clock switching thing should have. I just don't want to be winding my clocks twice. I think it's super annoying and we shouldn't be doing this. It's a weird manipulation. But, okay, here we go. Biden will release a memoir just after the November midterms. The book, Promise Me America, will come out on November 17th. We'll cover the tumultuous aspects of his presidency as well as his reelection bid. The fact that they are holding this until after the midterm election, I think, tells you a lot.
2: Yes.
1: which is that I'm sure the publisher was like, look, there's going to be a lot of people who are going to say they don't really want Biden's, even though no one will read this book. No one will read this. This book will be bulk bought by not even that much, because the Biden name, I think the Biden brand has been essentially destroyed, nullified as a political entity. But the people that buy this book will just buy a hardback of it to put in a prominent place, like almost as a coffee table book to show people who they voted for. No one will read this book except people like you and me who work in which one of us, but do we have to do rock, paper, scissors?
2: I read the Kamala's book. I will not read it. I will tell you that I read the Jake Tapper book, which I actually thought was not awful. I mean, it just confirmed what a lot of us already knew. And then I just bought the new one, Regime Change, or whatever it's called.
3: The Jonathan Swan book. People say it's pretty good.
2: Yeah, I've got it in my my travel bag, so I've been reading it a bit as I've been traveling around this week. So I'll read that one. There is, I actually think this is very funny. Making someone read Joe Biden's book should be a fantasy football punishment for people out there. You know, you win first place, you usually get money. You come in last place, you have to do something. A book report on Joe Biden's book would be an incredible punishment. Making one of your kids, grounding them, making them read Joe Biden's book and do a book report on each chapter. If you really want to torture your children and you want to threaten them if they don't obey you, what you're going to be requiring. I think that this is the level of what people are going to read. But I don't even know that there is a Biden base. Right? I mean, this is where it feels like more and more people are willing to at least acknowledge there's no way Joe Biden legally got 81 million votes. No way. Now, what number did he actually get legally? You can dispute and we can argue about that. Do you even think any Democrats truly believe that Joe Biden got at this point, now that we've seen what Kamala could do, now that we've seen what what Barack Obama could do, what Hillary could do, all three of those people at least have bases, I think, of support that like them more than anybody likes Joe Biden. The idea that Biden got 81 million votes, that he outperformed Obama by 13 million votes, that is crazy town.
3: Yeah, I just wish that we had the clear, like, I wish that it was something where you could say to anyone, okay, how did they create, if you will, assuming this, how did they create over 10 million votes that shouldn't have been? Like, yes. What is, now people will start screaming when I say that, oh, this or oh, that, but you'll notice there isn't actually one answer to the question, which is a problem.
2: Yeah.
3: Because that means there's not a definitive, we all agree, we know what the cheat was. So that alone, you've got
2: to
3: be.
2: The easy way to put it is, what could you prove in a court of law beyond a reasonable doubt occurred that was fraudulent?
3: Yes.
2: I think you can look at the end result and say there's no way that happened. It's almost like, Buck, you can look at a guy who wins a bodybuilding competition and just looking at him, you can be like, I don't think that guy just ate a lot of steak and protein and he has 0% body fat. And, you know,
3: if you're in a bodybuilding competition, like a real one, you're on steroids. I mean, there's no.
2: Yes.
3: Right
2: now. But everybody says they aren't.
3: A lot of
2: everybody says, oh, it's all natural. Like
3: the funniest thing in the world. That's a whole other story, by the way. The rise in steroid usage in this country over the last decade, I think, would blow people's minds if they actually had any idea how much more common it is. And also HGH. Being used for therapeutic, might be one way of saying it, purposes, human growth hormone. These are things, by the way, that are not like FDA approved, not legal. Not legal meaning if you're taking it outside of a doctor's care, etc. But there's a lot more of that going on. Anyway, side note, but yes, you're right about it's super sketchy. It's super sketchy that Biden is supposed to be the highest vote receiving president of all time.
2: Yes.
3: He's number
2: one.
3: And
2: that, again, even with population increasing, I think there's a decent chance that in 2028, no one will get 81 million votes on either side yet again in that race.
3: What do you say to somebody who would come back and let's say you get a person on the right who is not pro Biden, is not trying to make excuses, but says, you know, honestly, it's really just because COVID was became so political for Democrats. The whole COVID thing became a rallying cry among them and they got massive expansions of mail-in voting. And that actually, it's not that there was a systematic cheating for Biden. It's that the rules were bent and or, you know, eliminated, but openly so broadly that COVID was actually the difference maker for Biden, not a systematic campaign to cheat.
2: That argument would entail, as you just mentioned, that the rules that allowed him to get 81 million were bent and or broken and also didn't exist elsewhere. I would even strip away COVID though, and I would just look. I think we have the data, and steroids baseball era is actually a good one, right? Like you can go and watch, hey, somebody hit 50 home runs. I'm sitting within viewing distance of the Atlanta Braves stadium. I think it was Brady Anderson 1 year hit 50 home runs. Now his biceps suddenly went from 20 inches to 35 inches or whatever the heck they are. And you could see him in his uniform and you could say, wait, he never did this before. So all of the data circumstantially was there, which is why I always like to say circumstantial evidence sometimes is very strong. And one of the ones they teach you in law school is if you go to bed and there's no snow outside and then you wake up the next morning and there's a foot of snow on the ground, the evidence is circumstantial that it snowed overnight because you didn't see it. You were sleeping, but the evidence is there. It's pretty self-evident. Circumstantial evidence can be quite strong. I think we can look at 3 years of Trump. I mean, three election cycles of Trump and just say that if that were the case, Kamala would have been able to at least come close to equaling what Joe Biden did. And what did she end up with? 6 million fewer votes than Joe Biden in 2024.
3: So if you were to even say, and I think this can be a good way of A-B testing theories, I'm a Grok guy, so I use Grok constantly now. And I've replaced Google with Grok. So I'll even be like, I need a drugstore near me. Yes. I go to Grok, not Google.
2: Exact same for me.
3: Google, you betrayed my trust too many times on too many things over too many years. I'm a Grok guy now. And by the way, that's a pretty... Just as an aside, 10 years ago, if you told me that I was going to have something that would be more in my data, you know, Googling it became a phrase for it. They went from total search domination to, I know they still have their own AI and stuff now, but there's other, look, I use Grok more than Google. So that.
2: I'll give you an example of something I use. Now I would encourage everybody, like I just needed to buy sunglasses recently and I was in a city. I think I was in Los Angeles. I didn't know where I was. I was like, where's the fastest place I can walk and get a pair of sunglasses? Just ask Grok. Boom, it says, hey, there's half mile away. You can go to this location. They'll have the sunglasses that you're looking for.
3: You get aviators. That's pretty amazing. You strike me as an aviators guy. What'd you go for?

0: I did go Aviators. In fact, they're the ones that I've got sitting right here right now. I like the Maui Jims, but I went with the Ray-Bans because the Maui Jims were not in. But this is my preferred sunglasses.
1: You know what your SEC frat brethren, who all love you, by the way.
0: Yes.
1: You know, you are like the godfather from old school. Like whenever there's SEC fraternity brothers, they're like, there he is, the godfather. They like all start cheering. But the thing where they have the connector behind the sunglasses so you can, you know, sometimes neon colored, sometimes even maybe like a little,
0: The croaky, I think those are called that like keep you from losing your sunglasses.
1: I've become, cause I'm a dad now, I can go full dad mode. Like I can wear my New Balance sneakers and have that thing. And I might even go fanny pack. By the way, not a mid strap on the chest. That's not, you own the fanny pack.
0: My wife is obsessed with the fanny pack.
1: There's nothing wrong with the fanny pack. The crossbody bag for a guy, unless you're carrying like a cig in there or something, I don't think and even then do a fanny pack. But anyway, where was I on the, when I come back, Clay, how about this? When we come back, I went into Gronk. Give me the strongest factual statistical argument that Biden's 81 million is crap.
0: Oh, I'm curious.
1: I will give it to you, but you have to hang out with us through this break.
2: Looking for normal in a crazy world? Clay and Buck have your back.
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0: Clay Travis and Buck Sexton. Sound off.
1: Welcome back in to Clay and Buck. Clay, sorry, I jumped the gun there because I wanted to just get this out and let you react.
2: This is your Grok. This is for a reminder for people who don't know. You looked up what Grok said. Give us the query again, and I'm actually curious to know what the result was. What did it tell you?
1: Question is, what is the best argument that it's just simply implausible Biden got 81 million votes? And it says a few things. No single smoking gun proves impossibility, with Biden at 81.28 million votes, but it does strain credulity when viewed against election baselines. Again, I'm reading from Grok right now. One, bellwether counties and geographic narrowness. Dozens of counties that reliably predicted the winner for decades, some since the 1800s, overwhelmingly backed Trump in 2020. Of the 19 perfect bellwethers, only one went for Biden and the rest went for Trump by wide margins. So that's one. These are stats. There's nothing here other than numbers that everyone agrees on and everyone can look up and check. 26 plus accurate bellwethers showed Trump outperforming his national popular vote share dramatically, while Biden would have been underperforming expectations compared to Obama 2008. Biden supposedly won nationally while losing those bellwether counties by double digits. And Biden won the fewest counties of any modern winner, about 25% of counties. This is statistically anomalous. That's just off the top of the, and then they get into the implausibility of the turnout. And they simply say that population rose 2 to 3% since 2016, 7 million votes beyond, Biden had a 7 million vote popular edge. Basically, Clay, what they're saying is no models predicted this. They predicted the opposite of this. Where did it come from? That's from Grok.
2: Yes. I mean, again, I think you're just hearing more and more people, because I do think the 2024 outcome was significant. If Kamala Harris had gotten 83 million votes, I think some people would have taken a step back. But the fact that she came 6 million votes short of what Biden was able to produce, I think a lot of people are just saying it feels Biden's 2020 victory. It feels a lot like the steroids era in baseball when suddenly Barry Bonds is going out and hitting 73 home runs. And then nobody else can come close to equalizing it after. And so it's a statistical anomaly that definitely makes you say, okay, what happened here? Something different than
1: if you're the
2: expected.
1: Kid that stole the test before the math exam, you don't want to get 100 on that test, Clay, if your average was a 75. You know what I'm saying? You got to keep it within the realm of reasonable.
2: It raised eyebrows. Up next, Secretary Sean Duffy.
0: When hanging, you're not just learning. You're also laughing. Clay and Buck. 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

0: bodied in Grand Platner. 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
0: They call him a Nazi. They call him all, dude. 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
6: Welcome back in here to Clay and Buck. We're joined now by Secretary of Transportation Duffy. Secretary Duffy, appreciate you coming to hang out with us here on Clay and Buck.
7: It is great to be with you. Thanks for having me, man.
6: Appreciate you. So, this was, we wanted to check in with you regardless. And we have a number of topics that we are going to cover with you today. But having just experienced this myself, and having had a plane full of people who were, let's just say, at their wits' end, I wanted to get the best possible explanation for what is going on with air travel these days. And for anybody who's wondering why I think this is an imminent question, the numbers, Secretary Duffy, for extreme delays on tarmacs have been getting worse, at least according to what's publicly available data over the last couple of years. There's, I know, a lot of reasons for this, but when something in the airline industry is getting worse, and especially when there's not some Democrat communist in charge in the White House, people ask questions like, hold on a second, why isn't this getting better? What's going on with the delays, and specifically tarmac delays? What's being done to address it, and why is it that this feels like it's an area that is so stubborn to resolve?
7: Well, so first off, we get flights that, when they're around weather, which I think was, you know, Buck's, flight, what happens is you have ground stop. And when you have a ground stop, you have airplanes that are still at the gate. They're supposed to take off, push back a half an hour before. Well, they don't because, they can't take off. And that's the gate that you're supposed to go to. So you wait on the tarmac until they get cleared for takeoff. And that is an issue of weather. And you know, sometimes here's what I think the problem is. You should have pilots on airplanes say, hey, everybody, this is what's going on. There's a ground stop or gate's not open. You might look out your left hand side of the window and you see open gates. Those are not our gates. They're not our employees. They're not our equipment. We can't go into those gates. You might see them, but we can't go there. We're waiting for our gates to open. I think it's a communication problem first off, so people know what's happening. But when you say that things, so the numbers have gone up from 2024 to 2025. There's more, tarmac, delays.
6: Just to be clear, these are delays that are going for hours. This is not like a 5-minute delay. Go ahead.
7: Right, sure. And the reason that's happened, number one, last year we had a significant problem for delays in one event in New York City where they got inches of rain. We had 60 plus planes that had a long delay on the tarmac. But you can't forget we had the longest government shutdown in American history led by Democrats. And you guys covered this on your show. We had air traffic controllers that weren't coming to work, air traffic controllers that were taking other jobs. And that created significant gridlock during that time frame that made the numbers go up. So let's level set this. Here's what's happening. You have weather. You have mechanical issues with airplanes. That's a majority of the delays that you'll see and significant delays. A portion of it though is air traffic control, right? That's what I have control over. I can't control the weather. You guys know that.
6: Yeah, I know. But the weather also, Secretary Duffy, hasn't gotten worse in the last 2 years. Like, that's not a thing. So we understand. Everyone understands that there's thunder and lightning. The plane can't take off.
7: Listen, if I looked at the numbers, just like you did. So I looked at why did the numbers go up?

0: And we had a couple of incidents in 2025 that caused the numbers to pop. And then we had a significant shutdown. So I'm not an apologist for delays. They're horrible. I'm doing all I can to make the system better. So let's talk about that. Yeah. I inherited a system that we've talked about a lot. It's old, it's antiquated. No one has done anything for 20 years, 25 years to fix it. So I got $12.5 billion from Congress. We're putting in new fiber lines, replacing copper. We're 60% done with that. We're going to go from analog to digital. We have 1970s radios. We're staticky. We're going to put in brand new radios, crisp communication, new radar, new technology in the tower. So that's all the infrastructure of what the controllers use. But that doesn't really change. It a little bit changes, but doesn't fully change the experience of the traveler. I need to drive efficiency. How do I make the airspace operate better? How can I navigate, have airplanes navigate storms better so you don't see a two-hour delay on a tarmac? Right? How can we have
1: and again, I'm not trying to interrupt you, Secretary, but just so people understand, I just experienced a two-hour delay with 180 other people after landing. So it's not like we couldn't take off. It was, no, we're just going to sit here. We're going to sit here for two hours after a three-hour flight. So that brings me to American Airlines, which is the flight that I was on. I have been told by people who would know, has made a decision for cost-cutting reasons to run on bare-bones skeleton crew in terms of rampers, in terms of basically the ground crew when you land. The idea being, we're just going to pass the delays and the frustration on to passengers, but that keeps our cost down day-to-day, so deal with it. As long as we head out before 3 hours, if you've landed, too bad for you. Is that true?
0: Well, I don't have that source like you have. But I don't think airlines are in the business of trying to piss off passengers.
1: I don't know.
0: If you have an airline.
1: Okay, go ahead. Airline, sure.
0: But I'm going to talk about your flight. Yeah. So if you have a ground stop, you were allowed to land, but at your gate, there's still a plane that was supposed to leave 45 minutes before you got there. It's still at the gate because it can't take off. You don't have a gate to go to. So where are you going to go? Right. That's why you said on the tarmac, your gate was not available. There was a plane in it because it couldn't take off because of the weather in the Northeast. That's what happened to you. And then you looked out your window and you saw open gates. You were flying on American and you were seeing Delta gates, right? So you don't have American employees at the Delta gates. You don't have American equipment at the Delta gates. And we don't, because of safety and they have different equipment, I don't have Delta employees operate equipment that they don't know for an American airplane. Like, we don't do that. So that was your situation. Fully looked into it. Now, I think the pilots could have expressed that to you. You see gates. These are Delta gates. We can't go there. We have airplanes in our gate that we're supposed to go to. They can't leave because there's a ground stop. That might make you feel better about what's actually happening.
2: Secretary Duffy.
0: In the area, it was not a situation where there wasn't enough staff. It was weather. Confirmed by the FAA and the other airlines on the day of your flight.
2: Secretary Duffy, one of the things that's super frustrating to a lot of people is your predecessor, Mayor Pete, thanks for coming on with us. Your predecessor, Mayor Pete, focused on DEI when it came to hires. And oftentimes, that is really, detrimental to the overall environment. I think for most people, when you get on a plane, the number one thing you care about is, can the pilot land the plane safely? Not what is the race or gender or sexual orientation of a pilot. And certainly when it comes to air traffic control, there's even been reports that one of the issues was the air traffic controllers were over-indexing for white men. That's some of the reports that I've seen. What does the data reflect that you have been able to uncover since then? Was that actually occurring? And what can be done, and what have you done to potentially make that better?
0: So this actually is not, this wasn't Mayor Pete. This was actually a program implemented under the Obama administration. They thought that there was too many white men as air traffic controllers. They wanted to diversify air traffic controllers. And so they tried to bring in people that were non-white men. And they successfully brought people into the academy when they did that, but the rules of the academy didn't change on who can graduate and who can't. And even though they brought in more diversity hires, when they did that, we had some of the lowest throughput of the academy. They didn't pass. So we didn't get the controllers, you know, get into the school. So you still have to go through the schooling. You still have to pass the test. You still have to get certified in the airspace. And so you, they weren't able to get into towers, through the DEI program, but the effort was made. And so what we do is we look for the best and the brightest. I don't care your sex, your race, your preference. We don't care. What we want is the best air traffic controllers, which is why this year we put out a request for gamers. We had 12,000 applications in 12 hours. 8,000 plus qualified. We have more throughput in the academy for air traffic controllers than we've had in 6 years. The best controllers are the oldest controllers. Instead of having them retire, I've offered them a 20% upfront tax bonus to stay on and keep working because we do have a shortage. But I have 4,000 in the pipeline right now for air traffic controllers. We have 11,000, again, the most we've had in 6 years. We're supercharging our controllers coming through the system. But I guess to the both of you, you haven't seen anybody focus more or do more in aviation in 30 years. This modernization is a huge effort. I think it's one of the most significant economic investments that the country is making, and we're doing it under budget and we are on time. Now, the software part of it, the Congress didn't give me the money for software. I need money to finish the software build. Because we've saved money, we're doing it even without Congress giving us the cash. But that is the magic. You want efficiency and safety in the airspace. And using, again, think about Windows 95. Who would use Windows 95 today when you have all the tools and technology that you have today? We're using a version of air traffic control that would be like Windows 95. You don't have the benefit of all the technological advancements that we've seen over 30 years. We want to give that to air traffic controllers and deploy that in the airspace, which is going to bring way more efficiency, which means there's way more delays.
2: I know you have 9 kids that you're responsible for in addition for all travel across the country. One of your son-in-laws, I believe, is endorsed by President Trump to be in Congress. You served in Congress before. You get to brag on the kids and the in-laws, probably not as much as you would like. Tell us about your son-in-law, his campaign, and what you think he could bring to bear when it comes to adding some more talent to Capitol Hill.
0: So his name is Mike Alfonso. He's a remarkable, hardworking, smart young man, 26 years old. One of these kids that got involved in politics once he saw Charlie Kirk's murder. He was, you know, a huge fan, had met Charlie. And you've seen this younger generation who are inspired by him getting involved in politics. And so if you look at what the left has done well, the youth movement, the socialist youth movement in America, is afoot. The Democrat socialists of America are, expanding and growing. If you want to blunt that with young people, old people are not effective in delivering that message. You need young people in positions of leadership to deliver the message of free enterprise and conservative values to young people. So, and again, President Trump has met him, loved him, endorsed him. This kid's he's a fighter. He's a math major, smart young man. And we come from a pretty big district in northern Wisconsin. I think all are part of 26 counties, born and raised here, and loves the place, hunts is, and will represent the people of this district really well. So, but you know, all races, they're tough. And he's working his tail off. Nothing is given to anybody. 7 days a week, 12 hours a day, which is what you have to do if you want to represent people.
1: Secretary Duffy, Transportation Secretary Duffy with us now. We just have about a minute, sir. So I wanted to jump in real quick with, tell us about, because this is another positive initiative you guys are working on, the Build Grants. What are they and what are they doing for everybody?
0: So, well, we changed from the last administration. The last administration didn't call the Build Grants. They called them Raise Grants, where they wanted to focus on diversity, equity, and inclusion. And so we now have gone back to what it's a Build Grant. We're $1 trillion in need in American infrastructure, roads and bridges. The last administration took 20% of this grant, $200 million, and instead of building roads and bridges, they built bike lanes. Now, again, love bikes, but when you don't have enough roads and bridges, we should not be building bike lanes, and especially from the federal government. If your community wants a bike lane, do it. We've taken out the bike lanes, and we're going back to core infrastructure, the project that Americans ride on, drive on every single day. But it's just, we're getting back to common sense policies that make this country actually work, as opposed to the crazy ideas of the leftists that ran the last administration.
1: Transportation Secretary Duffy, thank you so much for explaining what's going on today to everybody. Appreciate you being here, and good luck.
0: Thanks, Ben.
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0: 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Advertisement, not a promise to make a loan. Buck, this is one of the crazy things that's going on. The Democrats are staying committed to the idea that men can be women. This is going viral. I don't know if you have seen it. This is a UC San Francisco med school dean, chancellor, high-level person saying the vast majority of pregnancies occur in women.
1: Of course, the vast majority of pregnancies are in women, and I have absolutely no problem with using the word pregnant women. I use it myself.
2: Has a non-biological woman ever had a baby?
1: A transgender person can.
2: That's not a biological woman. Has a non-biological woman ever had a baby?
1: I would reiterate,
2: it's ridiculous.
0: Buck, this is where we are. They're going to the mat on this one.
3: Yes, they are. And you are going to a soccer game.
0: I am, Buck. How nervous are you for on behalf of jolly old England?
3: Clay, England's going home with a trophy, a trophy, a trophy. They're going to win the whole thing. You're going to be cheering for them in the stands. We'll be back with the third hour here. Stick around.
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12: To the left of Kennesaw on a map, if that helps.
13: To the left of Kennesaw, okay.
12: Would that be west of Kennesaw you're trying to tell me?
14: This way I'm pointing. So.
13: Okay, this way that I'm pointing.
15: I guess east and west is very difficult for people these days. It's to the left of Kennesaw.
12: Have you ever...
15: You mean to the west?
12: Yeah. Have you ever looked at a map before? Caw, man. It's to the left of Kennesaw.
15: Can't tell you how many times I've said that to my wife. Just go south on 400, yeah. Exit, and head east. And she's like, what do you mean?
14: exactly. Tell them to turn right next time.
0: That's right. And right then you'll know exactly.
15: No, that would not be to the right when you're heading south.
0: Yeah. Fine, just let it go. I won't embarrass him anymore, man. It's not time to file on the child. You know? Sorry, man. You'll get it. You'll get it. You'll get it. It's fine. Go home, tell your daddy.
15: I turned right like you said. No, you didn't.
0: But, yeah, go home and tell your daddy you don't know how to read that. And then tell me how to change a tire. And he's going to feel like the biggest disappointment ever.
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17: And key targets. I'm Deborah Valentine, Fox News. CENTCOM announcing the U.S. military has carried out attacks on Iran for the seventh straight day. Fox's Chanley Painter reports.
18: The Trump administration denying Iran's claims that the U.S. is striking civilian infrastructure inside Iran. A White House spokesperson telling Fox that, quote, the United States military has carried out strikes exclusively on military targets, including military logistics infrastructure. One of the U.S. targeted an observation tower in the port of Shabahar that CENTCOM says was being used by the Revolutionary Guard to coordinate attacks on commercial shipping through the Strait of Hormuz. Meantime, Reuters reports that Iran has ordered the Houthis in Yemen to close the Bab al-Mandab Strait, another critical oil route, if the U.S. hits Iran's power infrastructure.
17: Kuwait said today it intercepted Iranian missiles and drones and that a water desalination plant was struck. Iraq said it shot down attack drones over the city of Erbil. DHS Secretary Mark Wayne Mullen announcing the Trump administration will be issuing so-called enhancements for voting machines in all states. It's part of their effort to help keep American elections secure. He tells reporters this is a vital issue for President Trump and vows DHS will go after anyone trying to cast ballots illegally in U.S. elections.
19: Illegal voter registration and illegal voting both carry penalties up to 5 years in prison and up to $250,000 in fines. We will pursue maximum pressure on this.
17: It comes after President Trump gave a primetime address Thursday in which he called for Congress to pass more restrictive voting laws. Democrats and voting rights groups have argued the president's comments are undermining Americans' faith in elections. 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
17: President Trump is threatening Canada with new tariffs because of thick smoke from wildfires blanketing much of the U.S. Fox's Jared Halpern has more from the White House.
23: Hazy skies and the smell of smoke lingered all day Friday in D.C., and President Trump says he's holding Canada responsible for not properly maintaining their forest. Smoke from Canadian wildfires has put millions of Americans in poor air quality warnings. In a social media post, the president says the U.S. is being invaded by filthy, polluted, and unhealthy the air. President Trump says it's willful negligence on the part of Canada, threatening billions of dollars will be added to tariffs Canada is currently paying. At the White House, Jared Halpern, Fox News.
17: Flood relief efforts are underway in Texas as its hill country experienced historic flooding this week. Fox's Brandi Campbell is in Kerrville, a highly impacted town.
24: Texas Governor Greg Abbott announced two lives were lost and hundreds were rescued as everything unfolded. Now that storms have exited the area, those that were impacted began cleaning up. On Friday, Abbott signed a major disaster declaration requesting federal help with response and recovery efforts, sharing this update.
25: Altogether, the state has already provided more than 2,700 personnel, more than 1,500 vehicles, more than 90 boats, more than 20 aircraft, as well as many other assets and resources.
24: There are rivers like the Nueces River, which is over 2 hours south of us, that's forecasted to hit major flood stage going into next week. For now, in Kerrville, Texas, I'm Brandi Campbell, Fox Weather.
17: A deadly landslide in China's city of Chongqing. At least 8 people are dead and 34 others are missing. Rescue efforts continue after massive amounts of rocks and soil washed down a slope burying at least 8 residents. Buildings. I'm Deborah Valentine. This is Fox News.
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0: Listen as Clay Travis and Buck Sexton recap another week of exposing hypocrisy and fight to protect our freedom. 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
1: Hour three of Clay and Buck kicks off right now for this hour. Just Buck. Clay is, as you know, on the way to the fancy soccer game called football in many parts of the world, where my jolly English team is squaring off against Argentina. That's where the tango is from, right? Tango is Argentina. Samba is Brazil and tango is Argentina for the dances, right? That sounds right. Whatever. Close enough. I'm not good at either of those. But yes, there's a game that will be going on right after the show. So you can listen to this whole hour and then you can, if you choose to, turn on the semifinals of the World Cup. I hope England brings home the trophy and we shall see. And I will be somewhere, probably with my family here in New York, doing English soccer chants. Although I'm worried. Those Argentinians, they're a crafty bunch on the field. So he'll be at that game. We have a couple things I want to talk to you about this hour. First of all, I want to open the lines. We just had the Secretary of Transportation Duffy on, and he's a good man for giving us his time to show up. And I have met the secretary previously when he was a congressman, and I like him. That said, I am entirely unsatisfied with what is going on with the airlines right now. You can take my thoughts and opinions on these things. There's also just, the facts and the figures, which I think is a good place to go. I don't know how many of you fly frequently. I fly much more than I would like to, so this is something that comes up. But for example, if you ask, are airlines, this is on Grok, cutting ground crews as a cost-cutting measure, and is that creating an increase in tarmac delays? Tarmac delays over the last couple of years are up over 100%, everybody. When I say delays, I mean long delays, hours, over three. So the delays are skyrocketing. That's happening. Now, we could say it's COVID, and that's fine. We could say it's staffing issues from COVID and Biden being a moron, and that's fine. We're 2 years into Trump. A lot of things are being fixed. Let's fix this. So 3 hour plus domestic delays have risen significantly. And there's also now the reality of the staffing on the grounds. I asked that question to Grok. It said this is the direct response. OK, when you ask the question, are they saving margin, as in are they saving dollars by making you, the passenger, wait. I'm not talking about weather. No one thinks you should go fly in a thunderstorm. I get it. But have they decided that they're going to increase their margin by making you wait up to that 3 hour mark when the fines actually kick in? The response on Grok, yes, there are ongoing crew staffing challenges in aviation. Some of it is tied to post-pandemic recovery and cost pressure, and these are creating delays, including the tarmac delays you were talking about. So yeah, they have cut staff or they have insufficient staff for planes that land so that you can get off the plane. And I'll tell you this, for people who don't like the rule went into effect in 2010. The rule went into effect under the Obama administration, for what it's worth. And you say, I don't like rules, Buck. First of all, the airline's been bailed out by the taxpayer twice in the last 24 years or so, 25 years. Two bailouts, one during COVID, one after 9/11. The airlines are also among the most heavily regulated industries in the entire country right now. Now, you can say that's bad and we should have less regulation, and that's fine. And I think there's certainly an argument for that. But regulations that prevent you from being held captive on a plane for 10 hours at a time, I think that's probably a good thing. That used to happen to people. People would be on a hot tarmac in Phoenix, and they would have to wait for 8 hours, unable to exit. You're on the ground, 8 hours, can't go anywhere. Because of costs. Because, well, they don't want to have to refund your ticket. They don't want to have to rebook you, you know. Tough for you, right? So they passed the 3 hour rule. But more to the point, on-time departures, cancellations, long tarmac delays, all of it is up over the last 2 years. All of it. And substantially up. It's not the weather. And I think that some of the leadership of the airlines has a big part in this, which should be looked at. But for those of you who have experienced this, a lot of people need to be on time and flying places for work and have to deal with things. Why is it getting worse? I'm not, but what about a thunderstorm? Yeah, of course. No one's saying we're going to have perfect aviation, but it's gotten a lot worse in the last 2 years. And that's the part of this that I find unacceptable. That's the part of this that, and the data speaks to that. On-time departures down, cancellations up, ground tarmac stuff up. If we need a lot better, and the Secretary Duffy was talking about this, we need better air traffic control. Okay, that needs to be an imminent priority. I mean, this is important because this can't just be done by the private sector. Unfortunately, for better or for worse, the government is deeply involved in the aviation industry. So it has to be something of a government fix. It has to be a government option. So that's, I want to take your calls on this and hear from, especially any of you, if you work on a ground crew, if you're a former pilot, you want to weigh in on this stuff, or you have a horror story. You know why my thing went viral? People are like, oh, it's because you know how many flights I've had canceled, delayed over the last year? Tons. There's something different about landing and landing in calm weather, by the way, and being told, yeah, you're just going to sit here for 2 hours. We don't have a gate for you. There are gates, but not a gate for you. How different is the technology, really? How about take one of those little rampy things that can go along the side of the plane and let us get off there? Oh, my gosh. Oh, it's a crazy idea. We got Elon trying to get us to Mars, but we can't figure out a way to be able to get 200 people off a plane that's already landed on the ground. It's unacceptable. It's unacceptable. And, you know, they send out somebody, because my thing went viral on X, and that's why, they send out somebody from the airline to be like, I'm sorry about your frustration. So I'm like, I don't want sorry. You're not sorry. You didn't do anything. I'm not a jerk. I'm not going to yell at you. I'm not mad at the airline attendants. I'm not mad at the pilot. Let's fix the system. Let's make the system better. That's my only, I it's not about being mad. It's not about being somebody, you know, who's going to like yell at people. I don't do that. Of course, because also someone could video me and I look like a jerk. And that's not the only reason I don't do it, but that would be one reason. I want this to get better. And if for anyone who says it can't get better, well, why has it gotten a whole lot worse in 2 years? If it's staffing, if it's funding, if it's training, if it's whatever, then this needs to be absolutely prioritized across the board. And there, I mean, also, we got members of Congress. They got plenty of say on this. Ted Cruz on the Transportation Committee for the United States Senate. Let's have some of the airline CEOs explain, why is this getting worse? Don't tell me it's because there have been so many more thunderstorms in the last 2 years. That's not true. It is getting worse. A lot of people fly. It's a huge industry. It matters. Let's make this better. So that's my little say on that. Let's go to something else that just crossed my radar, which I thought was so interesting as well. On the let's fix things side of the equation, I stumbled across, I don't usually watch standard television, so much so that when I'm in a hotel room, I have to like remember again how to use the guide and everything else, because I just have a smart TV at home with some streaming services, and that's it. Everything's internet based. I don't have cable. So I'm going through and I stumbled upon this A&E show called, Squatters. Have you guys seen this? I love this show. This show is amazing. And I've really done a lot of research into it because I have not experienced this, but I have close friends who have, where, and it's usually the same, people go, oh, it's about the fat cat landlords. Those people are morons. They don't know anything. It's usually someone with like an elderly family member and they pass. And then, you know, during the sort of post period of figuring out everything, there's someone who just knows and they move in. Someone from the neighborhood, some transient or takes, or it's somebody has an investment property that they're hoping is going to be part of their nest egg for retirement. They have one home that they want to rent out and they're hoping that, you know, they'll build the equity and all these other things. And then some guy or gal, cause by the way, this is one of those crimes where it actually is, you know, you're talking about shootings. It's like 95% guys squatting. You get a fair amount of women that do this too. It's not, this is a both sides of the gender spectrum issue. The laws in so many states about squatting are insane and it is so unfair. It is, and I'll give you some examples. And this is why the show I think has caught on so much. This is the first A&E show I've watched probably since the one, what's the one where they're really cold with the crabs and, you know, they're cold. Great, yes, deadliest catch. Thank you. Yeah, the one where the Alaska guys are like, you know, I'm going to make 80 grand in 3 weeks as long as I don't lose a hand pulling these crabs out of the freezing cold water. Like, that show was cool. But this A&E show, it has this guy, I'm forgetting his name, but he's the squatter hunter. And he has this thing where he's realized If you have a lawful lease, how can a squatter, because the problem is the squatter has all these protections built in to stop landlords from being able to evict you. In California and in New York, it's, those are the two worst states for this, no surprise, but there are a lot of states where this is the case. It is so expensive and time consuming to get rid of somebody who is not paying rent and who has no lawful right to be on your property that you end up having to pay them off to leave. This happened to a friend of mine. He bought a home, wasn't his primary residence. He was going to renovate it and then rent it out or sell it. But he bought a home in Washington DC, which as you can imagine is pretty much as bad as New York on this stuff. The guy broke in, okay, never had lawful access to the place, breaking and entering, but they know the rules. These squatters know the rules. It was a nice home. I mean, it was under reno, but it was a nice place. Got utilities set up in his name. It took a year to get rid of him, a year of court and legal stuff. You can imagine what those expenses were. And in the end, he had to give him a $40,000 check to leave. No recoup of rent, no penalty for the squatter. And there are people who have systematically done this. It's because think about that. You get to live rent free and you might even get a payoff at the end. And all you have is some person being like, hey, like my life savings went into this. And like now I can't pay my bills. Haha, tough for you. That's what ends up happening. So it is. And I know tons. I'm sure some of you have stories like this. I know tons of people who have dealt with this or know somebody who has dealt with this. So this guy, what he does, the squatter hunter, is he shows up and he says, look, I have a lease. So now he's essentially the roommate from hell. Now he's in a position, where he is going to Flash Shelton. Now that is a cooler name than Buck Sexton. Flash Shelton? That's legit. By the way, can we invite him on? I would love to have him on the show. Can we invite him on the show? You know, I know we don't really do a lot of like more pop culture stuff here, but I would love to talk to this guy. Because especially what people saw during COVID, there were people who owned an investment property during COVID who ran out of money, you know, went bankrupt or close to bankrupt while somebody was squatting in their property and used all these sort of COVID exceptions and as if that had anything to do with anything. You can't leave because you can't move because you might get a cold. The whole thing was absurd. And remember, the Supreme Court had to overturn the Biden administration on just saying, yeah, you can't evict anybody at all during COVID. I mean, that thing was nuts. States are beginning to address this more aggressively and they need to. And they're changing. Like Florida just got better on this. Now you can call the sheriff because this has gotten completely out of control. And it's just an injustice. It's an injustice enabled by statute. It's an injustice enabled by representatives, depending on what. Now, I know it's not every state. Some of you in Oklahoma are probably like, you know, they got like 30 minutes to get out of my property. I mean, it's very different depending on where you are. But in a lot of these states, it is completely wrong what happens. And it's because of idiot politicians who want to seem like they're tenant friendly when in reality, they have just enabled this whole class of absolute grifters. And then of course these costs are passed on to people and the legal costs and everything. It's madness. So if you have any stories about that too, by the way, but I got to tell you, the show with this Flash Shelton guy, it's great. Cause he does what I would do. He's like, okay, I'm now your roommate. You know what? Let's blast some death metal. Let's have the cops come and you tell them that I, meaning Flash, have a lease. You don't. And you want me to go because my music is too loud? Cops aren't going to do anything about that. Good luck. You've got a roommate problem now. And guess what? I looked this up because I was like, this has to be entirely staged. This has to be. No, I think it's pretty real, actually, because I looked up the statute. I know that the squatter problem is entirely real. And then his reaction to it, there's no way the person who is squatting could try to take the new roommate from hell to court, but guess what? Now they're in the court process too. So if they change the locks or they do anything, Now they're going to be on the wrong side of the law very quickly and face real fines. So anyway, I've watched like five. I don't watch anything. I watched like five episodes of this in a row on A&E last night. I thought it was a great show. We'll talk either airlines or squatting. How about that? Get you guys fired up.
0: Looking for normal in a world of crazy? Clay and Buck have your back.
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14: It's me.
15: All right, welcome back into Clay and Buck here. We got a lot of calls. Let's get to them. We'll take some now and also on the other side of the breaks. If you're on hold, stay with us. Bill in Sacramento, you want to talk? What's up, Bill?
16: Buck, you know, you guys are the best. I've listened to you for since you guys started, and I'm a big I was a big Rush Limbaugh listener, and Mark Levin is really, I met him in the Reagan Library, but you know,
15: Mark is great. You know, Mark let me go onto his show twice to talk about my book. So I've also been a long time Mark Levin fan, but go ahead.
16: Oh yeah. I mean, I know Mark, he's, you know, a legend talks about a legend, and Mark thinks so highly of you, and you guys work together and like that, but no one can pull one over on you.
15: But so what's top of your mind, Bill? I appreciate the kind words. We only got a minute here. Get to it.
16: Oh, yeah. You know, the airline thing, I think, my opinion, I've been following the top radio for like 11 years all over the place and the far left and all that. Sean Duffy really didn't address the delay on the tarmac on a crystal clear day. I mean, it's the staff. I could see through that. And he,
15: Yeah, well, look, Bill, I appreciate you calling in. We're about to get into a break here. We'll take more calls on the other side of this. By the way, a lot of you want to talk about this and also the eviction thing. I'll just say this. Look, if the airlines are cutting corners and cutting hours out of your life as a result, we should at least know that. And I'm telling you that that's what's happening. So you can care about it or not, but this whole thing about hiding behind weather or whatever, that's not true. That's just not true. We all know that there's weather. Weather hasn't gotten worse in the last 2 years. Airline staffing has, and they're doing this as a cost-cutting measure, and they're doing this with a lot of federal help and, you know, regulation and everything else. Anyway, I can't fix it all right this second, but I want to fix it overall for all of us.
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15: As we celebrate our nation's 250th birthday this month, this milestone is a reminder of the impact our nation has had on people around the globe as well. Countries like Israel, for instance, founded just 78 years ago.
3: Years ago, President John F. Kennedy said, "Israel was not created in order to disappear. 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
25: To the left of Kennesaw on a map, if that helps.
26: To the left of Kennesaw, okay.
25: Would that be west of Kennesaw you're trying to tell me?
27: This way I'm pointing. So.
26: Okay, this way that I'm pointing.
15: I guess east and west is very difficult for people these days. It's to the left of Kennesaw.
26: Have you ever...
15: You mean to the west?
26: Yeah. Have you ever looked at a map before? Aw, man. It's to the left of Kennesaw.
15: Can't tell you how many times I've said that to my wife. Just go south on 400, yeah. Exit, and head east. And she's like, what do you mean?
27: Exactly. Tell them to turn right next time.
26: That's right.
25: And right, she'll know exactly.
15: No, that would not be to the right when you're heading south.
26: Yeah. Fine, just let it go. I won't embarrass him anymore, man. It's not time to pile on the child. You know? Sorry, man. You'll get it. You'll get it. You'll get it. It's fine. Go home, tell your daddy.
15: I turned right like you said. No, you didn't.
26: But, go home, tell your daddy you don't know how to read that. And then tell me how to change a tire. And he's going to feel like the biggest disappointment.

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1: Welcome back in here to Clay and Buck. So, we got a lot of calls. We got a lot of people are talking about all the things going on. Let's do some of that. Linda in Florida. What's going on, Linda?
2: Hey, Buck. Listen, I don't hardly ever get through, so I'm so excited. You know, I listened to Rush for years, and when he died, I didn't know what I was going to do, and then I found y'all. So I wanted to say that.
1: Thank you.
2: And I had three quickies, because I trust your knowledge of what really is. Mm-hmm. So squatters, if somebody breaks into my house, I can shoot them dead. If I walk into my house and there's somebody broke in, what's the difference in the law? Number two, how did Senator Lindsey Graham's sister qualify to become a senator? I know interim, but what are her qualifications and what was she doing before she got picked? And then the third one, oh my gosh, it slipped my mind. Oh, the TSA workers, they don't get paid squat. You can get out of that job and go anywhere and make what they pay those people.
1: Okay. Linda, I got a lot here. Hey, I appreciate that you had them lined up. You got right to them. I'm taking a little note here as I go. Thank you, Linda, for calling. I promise I'm going to address your stuff, but thank you for calling in. So we had the first one was about kind of like Castle Doctrine squatter. And then the second one was about Lindsey Graham, sister. And then what was the third one she just threw in there? TSA. Okay. Oh, whew. All right. Cracking the knuckles on this one. Okay, here we go. Diving in, Linda, diving in. Definitely do not shoot or use any form of force whatsoever on a squatter. If you were to, you would face likely assault and or manslaughter charges. Okay, that's part one. Part two of this. The reason for that is for you to make an active, let's say, Castle Doctrine self-defense claim, there has to be an imminent threat to you. Right. This is a little similar to someone breaks into your home and then runs out and runs across the street and you chase them and, you know, you've got your pistol and you put three in their back. You're going to prison, right? Because there's no longer an active threat. They have left your property, your premises. You have chased them. If you arrive at a premises and there is a person there who has belongings, who perhaps has utilities, and now you may say, well, I don't know this. Look, if you go into your home and a squatter attacks you and you had no idea they were there, you would have a viable self-defense claim. If you go into your home and it's, you know, daylight and you knock on the door and you're like, hold on a second, I didn't sign a lease for anybody. They come to the door and say, you know, hi, my name is John Smith. I live here now. And, you know, you can call the sheriff. Go ahead. If you use violence or force on that person, you're going to prison. It has to do with your justification for force and self-defense. Now, I know for a lot of you, you're going to say, well, that's so unfair. That's crazy. But yeah, that's why squatters are able to get away with what they do. So you'd have to, if you pulled the gun and shot somebody who was on your property, you're going to have to explain what the threat was to you. And if you don't live there and you're entering that property to, let's say, inspect it or check on it, you'd have to say they attacked you or threat to you. Because if you just shoot them and there's like, you know, a sleeping bag on the ground, the cook stove that's been used, they've got some mail that they've got set up there, you're going to prison. Okay. So that's the long and the short of that. The other one was, standard process under South Carolina law for filling a Senate vacancy as the governor appoints an interim replacement. So, you know, she said she will carry on his work and honor his legacy. So this is totally legitimate in terms of like, it's totally legal to do this. I think her question, Lynn's question was more, what qualification does she have? You know, this is sort of a tradition thing. There's an election coming up. It's not going to be for very long at all. So it's a temporary inheritance of this.

0: seat via governor's appointment. You know, some people like it, some people don't. So I think it's a very valid question Linda asks. And what's she gonna do? Hopefully just vote along with the Republicans and that's that. But it's a fair question. Is she qualified to be United States Senator? No, except for the fact that she's appointed by the governor. So that's a reality. Let's see here. Oh, Ray in Massachusetts. Oh man, Massachusetts, the People's Republic of. I think I know where this conversation is going to be going. You know, Ray, I lived in Massachusetts for 4 years. It's the politics are rough up. There's some beautiful parts of it, but the politics are rough. What did you deal with?
1: My sympathies. Okay. I want you to underscore this. No one in this country listening right now, unless they have been through what I'm going to say, has any clue how bad it is. The tenant landlord rules in the state of Massachusetts and most blue states are not only unconstitutional, they're communistic. I lost $200,000 being a landlord in the state of Massachusetts. I had 14 evictions in 5 years. I had one judge tell me, and I quote, "I don't care what the law says." That tenant stayed 14 months without giving me a dime. I would be a multimillionaire today if I didn't give up in 2001 after those 14 evictions.
0: Man, I'm so sorry to hear that. It's and when you go to the court, I'm just wondering, because you really dealt with this, Ray, the judge, I mean, there's no sense of justice when you're dealing with these squatters, right? I mean, they just keep delaying and delaying, and you really get the sense that the system is on the side of the people who are unlawfully taking your property.
1: You have no idea unless you've been through it. I'm a poor kid from the projects. I work two jobs full-time. I'm a college graduate. The day I graduated college, if you told me that's what I was going to experience in this country, I would have said, you're out of your mind. It can't happen. I can give you horror story after horror story, and I can prove every word that comes out of my mouth. 50% of the reason I'm not a multimillionaire is because of the state of Massachusetts tenants' communistic laws. The other 50% of the reason is I ended up in divorce court in the state of Massachusetts, which is just as bad as the housing court.
0: Right, well, that's a different segment, but right. But my buddy, hey, Ray, my sympathy for you on all the challenges therein, but I appreciate you calling in, sharing your experience. And, you know, again, these things I talk to you guys about, as people will say, oh, why are you complaining? Or don't be a Karen or something. I'm addressing problems and want redress of this. I'm not complaining about this to complain. There's a problem right now with airlines. It's real, and people need to understand that it's real, and I think it can be fixed, and it should be fixed. There's a problem with property rights and squatters. I would also extend it to, you know, what's going on here in New York City with the – they now have this, like, pied-à-terre tax. Now, that's purely more ideological, but I'm just saying they're making – housing has never been more expensive than it is right now in New York, where I currently am. Never been more expensive. And Mamdani, the new mayor, his whole thing is he's going to make it. Now, I understand it hasn't been that long, but it's going in the wrong. It's one thing to say it's the same as it was. It's going in the wrong direction. It's getting more expensive. And the things he's doing is going to make it more expensive. So there's complaining, and then there's addressing a problem so you can fix it. And I want to be clear. State of Florida, for example, I'm sure there are some other states. State of Florida has gotten much better about, and I mean in the last couple of years, about evicting squatters. And do you know why? Because of the horror stories of people, just like Ray, who called in. Now, that was Massachusetts, but the same thing. People just completely take advantage of the system, you know, just run you through the gauntlet of the courts as long as possible. And you're burning all of this money. They're getting a free stay. And by the way, if you go into bankruptcy, or if the home that is being squatted on goes into, you know, if you get behind on those mortgage payments, there's no one's coming to help you or save you. The squatter just gets to leave, but you know, you could have your home, repossessed. And then, and the fact that this happens, right? So, and that's why I just thought that show was so, has caught such fire right now, at least with me. And I think it looks like it's a pretty popular show from what I can understand online. But beyond that, I want every state legislature that's sane to make sure that there should be very clear rules of the road here. You know, if you don't have legal right to a residence or whatever, it's got to be possible to get you out in 30 days. They got to be able to get you in front of whoever they got to get you in front of and take a look. You know, I know there can be extenuating circumstances and such, but if somebody never had a lawful right to the premises in the first place, it shouldn't be where they can just sit there and win. I mean, think about that. They end up winning in this whole thing. Here we go. Sheridan in Las Vegas wants to talk airlines. Go ahead, Sheridan.
2: Misspoke to the gentleman. So I flew in from Las Vegas, Nevada to Everett, Washington, and last year to see my son. And they told us that they couldn't land the plane because of the weather. And yet the people with the little trolleys that pick up the luggage, you could see them down there. You could see that one of them was a girl and one of them was a boy, and it was ridiculous. So we sat there in the sky, and they said that we were circling, you know, and that we'd land in a minute. And it was just ridiculous. Next thing you know, they came on the air about 20 minutes later and said, we're going to fly you. And I said to L.A., my mistake, we're going to fly you to Seattle, and you're going to have to land in Seattle. My son's car wasn't working, so he had to borrow a car to pick me up, and he has cancer. I was really irritated, and they didn't compensate. They just blew us off, and it was just ridiculous.
0: Yeah. I got to thank you for calling in, Sheridan. I got to tell you, you know, after even my thing, when they offered me like a $15 meal voucher. And of course, which I did not take. But I'm like, you guys really think like a – don't offer me a bologna sandwich. Like, I'm not, again, I don't blame, and I had this experience. American Airlines sent a representative to meet me at the jetway because I was tweeting about this and it went kind of viral and the whole thing. So they were monitoring, and of course I tagged American Airlines, so they were monitoring it, and they came and they said, you know, we're sorry about your frustration. The whole thing, the whole system is now set up with these airlines so that they are sent to manage your anger instead of addressing core underlying problems. And that's why I get so frustrated with people who are like, it's the weather. I'm not talking about weather. Okay. And anyone who's like, there are weather delays. They don't know what they're talking about because they don't know what the data shows. The data shows that the airline travel is getting dramatically worse over the last 2 years. And our team has been in charge for 2 years. Okay. That is reality. So this should be, if it were going in the other direction, I would say, oh, okay, you know, the things are getting, they're working, they're fixing it. It's getting worse. And for a lot of you, maybe some of you don't fly, so you don't care. You think it's not your problem. But those of you who do fly, I mean, I don't know how many of you think you would last 8 hours on a hot tarmac when you're not allowed to go anywhere. Maybe you get a couple of screaming babies in there, but at some point it becomes cruel and unusual punishment. Like at some point, I think we could all agree, and they had to pass a regulation on that. So, that's what I would say to people who are wondering why I think this matters. And you know why this stuff changes? Because people talk about it and they're frustrated and the airlines either listen and make arrangements to be better at this or the regulators step in and say, you can't just make extra dollars and cents off of people's misery. But if no one talks about it, it does not get better. Let's see, Dennis in Annapolis, actually, yeah, Dennis in Annapolis, Maryland. We'll take this and we'll go to break. Go ahead, Dennis.
3: All right. I love your guys' shows.
0: Thank you.
3: I'm a regular listener. Yeah. I'm outraged at this, Stanford, I guess it's a chancellor. I thought it was a dean with this, medical nonsense, science denying of, a man can get pregnant. I mean, this is just simply outrageous. I mean, you say that on in a lecture, back when I was in medical school, you'd been laughed off the stage. These medical schools keep trying to push this leftist transgender nonsense, through, despite the, you know, some of the reforms that have come through as well as some social justice nonsense. And, you know, there's only so many hours in a day for medical students to learn medicine, and the leftists keep trying to inject politics into medicine, and it's just aggravating. It really is. Let's stick to the science. It's 100% impossible for a man to get pregnant.
0: Yes, it is. We'll leave it on that. Correct. A man cannot get pregnant. But I think if you were to go ask for a show of hands, and I think there's been some video that has already sort of shown this, or at least there were some entirely masked graduating classes from medical school that were making the rounds maybe a couple of years ago. I think if you went into most medical schools in America right now and you asked all of the gathered medical students in a large auditorium, let's say, can a man get pregnant? Raise your hand if yes. I think 80 to 90% of the hands in the room would go up in a medical school right now. I think if you ask the professors, it might be 100. That's where we are, my friends. They have not backed off this at all. They're just waiting until they're back in power to make you a part of the delusion and of the madness, to force you to do it, even though you know it's not true.
4: Level up your brain. Mental Mogging with Clay and Buck.
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0: As we celebrate our nation's 250th birthday this month, this milestone is a reminder of the impact our nation has had on people around the globe as well. 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
8: You want the big secret that the Democrats won't talk about?
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8: So this is what they have to do.
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9: Yeah, I think that's, I think that's instilled in good people.
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9: That's right.
8: I mean, they'll shoot at him. They'll do whatever they're going to. They will elect a guy who's been accused of multiple sexual assaults with the Nazi tattoo and Reddit and everything else, all that baggage. But they looked at it. It's in the interest of our good, of the good.
9: Just came to me. Everything that they said about Donald Trump and have said about Donald Trump is embodied in Graham Platner. Everything, dude.
8: Every
9: assault. Thing. They call him, you know, the assaulter in chief or whatever.
8: All the silliness. Yeah.
9: They call him a Nazi. They call him all. Dude, everything they say about him, they wrapped their arms around with Graham Platner.
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10: I'm Chad Pergam with the Speaker's Lobby. Tributes are pouring in to honor late GOP South Carolina Senator Lindsey Graham. Most know him as a longtime senator first elected in 2002. But Graham rose to national prominence in the House. He was part of the historic class of 1994, which flipped control of the House to the GOP for the first time in 40 years. In fact, Graham was only one of two members of that class still serving in Congress. And Graham was the last prosecutor from President Clinton's impeachment trial still serving in Congress as well. The House tapped Graham, a relative newcomer, to serve as one of its impeachment managers or prosecutors, presenting the House case to the Senate in 1999. The Senate serves as a jury in an impeachment trial. At the time, Graham said impeachment was not about, quote, punishment, but it was instead about, quote, cleansing the office. This fall will be the first time since the mid-1950s that neither Graham nor late legendary Senator Strom Thurmond are on the ballot in the Palmetto State. With the Speaker's Lobby, Chad Pergram, Fox News.
0: Welcome back in here, guys. Thanks for being here. Clay will be back tomorrow. Look for him in the front row with his face painted the colors of, is it the Union Jack? No, it would be, what do you, for England, what's the name of the flag? Is the Union Jack, right? Yeah. So, hopefully he's rooting Team England. That's going to start here in just a few minutes. Something that the team brought to my attention, I didn't even really see it until now, so I'm catching up in real time, but apparently there could be a Trump, what's this Trump $1 coin situation? Scott Jennings was talking about this. Have you guys seen this? This is interesting. Play 20.
11: I've seen the coin, by the way. A few weeks ago, I held one in my hand before this became public, and I asked the Treasurer of the United States, I thought you couldn't put a living person on money. And he said, no, printed bills, but the coins were okay. So that answered one question for me. You know what I think is going to happen to it? It's going to be a collector's item.
12: No,
11: it's going to be a whole bunch of people
12: who want
11: to collect it. And that's what's going to happen.
0: No, it's not, she says. Oh, I would want a Trump dollar. The U.S. Mint's going to be striking $1 coins with a portion of President Trump on it. So Scott Bessent, when did he announce this, guys? This just happened, right? Okay, yeah, it was just this morning. That's why I'm just hearing about it now. Not an absolute top of the fold news story, but interesting nonetheless. Now I'm kind of jealous. I kind of want to, what do you guys think about a commemorative Clay and Buck gold coin? That would be kind of fun. You know, Clay on one side, Buck on the other, you know, there you go. We could be two sides of the same coin. There's a lot of, you know what I mean? There's a lot of ways you can work with this, but yeah, I definitely want the Trump coin. He's got the coif, the swoop of beautiful blonde hair. I'm looking at it right now. He's looking, serious and statesmanlike. So Trump $1 coins, everybody. They're going to be out there. Get yours when you can.
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20: House Republicans are launching an investigation into U.S. companies using Chinese-developed AI, and two major names are being targeted. The chairs of the House Homeland Security Committee and the House Select Committee on China sending letters to Airbnb and AnySphere, the parent company of Cursor, one of the fastest growing AI companies ever, demanding that executives assist their probe. Lawmakers say Chinese firms have been running a spying campaign to, quote, accelerate its AI capabilities through the exploitation of American innovation. accusing them of doing things like stealing IP, taking a U.S. AI model, cloning it, and then passing it off as their own, but without any of the same safety guardrails. Airbnb CEO Brian Chesky said publicly that the company relies heavily on Alibaba's Quen model for customer service, calling it, quote, fast and cheap. Both Airbnb and Cursor have not responded to our request for comment. 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
22: No let up. I'm Paul Stevens, Fox News. CENTCOM announcing the U.S. carrying out more attacks on Iran for a seventh straight day.
23: The U.S. has hit roads and bridges around Bandar Abbas, a strategic port city near the Strait of Hormuz. Their aim is to isolate the IRGC from resupplying. CENTCOM touted the destruction of one observation tower in particular, which they say significantly weakens the IRGC's ability to coordinate attacks on ships. The U.S. is denying Iran's claim that it's hitting civilian infrastructure, arguing it's been striking military targets with one goal in mind. On the other hand, the U.S. says Iran has been the bad actor, carrying out these attacks on civilian ships and damaging a water desalination plant in Kuwait. Iran is refusing to back down, carrying out retaliatory attacks on U.S. targets in the Gulf region.
22: And that is Fox's Madeline Rivera in D.C. Two outgoing GOP senators who really lost their primary bids, or recently rather, are breaking ranks, delivering a sharp rebuke to President Trump, this following a primetime address Thursday night on election security.
24: During a Friday discussion at the Aspen Security Forum in Colorado, both Louisiana's Bill Cassidy and Texas's John Cornyn said the president's remarks missed the point. Senator Cornyn didn't understand the focus on events from 6 years ago.
25: Frankly, as a member of the Senate Intelligence Committee, there wasn't a whole lot new.
24: Senator Cassidy said people are more concerned about other issues.
26: We should be talking about what matters to the people around the kitchen table. And right now they can't afford their health care, their housing, their groceries, or the gasoline.
24: In his Thursday night speech, the president claimed that starting in 2020, China compromised U.S. election data, and that evidence was hidden from him. He's calling for investigations. Kevin Uresky, Fox News.
22: Cassidy and Cornyn both recently unseated in primaries. 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
22: Democrats in Maine still looking for their nominee for a U.S. Senate race after the controversial candidate Graham Plattner had to withdraw from that contest.
31: The race to replace Graham Plattner as Maine's Democratic Senate nominee is off to a precarious start. 8 of the 12 candidates vying to replace Plattner debated for the first time Thursday night. 4 Democrats, who won at least 20% of the vote in June's primary, debated first, followed by 4 longer-shot candidates. After, the New York Times declared, quote, Maine Democrats don't exactly have a deep bench, noting halting answers, convoluted responses, and stilted deliveries. Plattner's popularity looms large over the race. He won the June Democratic primary in a landslide, but was forced to quit after being accused of rape, which he denies.
22: And that's Fox's Brian Yannis. Maine has until Monday, the 27th of July, to file a new candidate to fill Plattner's spot on the ballot for the Senate. President Trump wants the late Senator Lindsey Graham's sister to run for a full term in the chamber.
32: President Trump is offering his complete and total endorsement to Senator Darlene Graham, the sister of
0: South Carolina Republican Lindsey Graham if she chooses to run for her late brother's Senate seat. That term expires the end of this year, and a Republican primary is set for next month to replace Lindsey Graham on the ballot. The president's Darlene Graham is a spectacular person and a true American patriot, and says he's asked her to run in the special primary for the good of the nation. Darlene Graham was sworn in this week as senator to serve out the rest of Lindsey Graham's term. At the White House, Jared Halpern, Fox News.
22: World Cup today, France and England for the third place game, 5 p.m. Eastern in Miami. And then tomorrow, Sunday, it's Spain and Argentina playing the World Cup final at the New York, New Jersey Stadium in the Jersey Meadowlands. I'm Paul Stevens. This is Fox News.
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2: Good morning and welcome back to the All Four Seasons Home Show. 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And speaking of houses, we come to you every Saturday bringing you the best and brightest of people and help you preserve. For many of us, this is our number one financial asset. That's our home. And if it's not your number one financial asset, it's your number one emotional asset. That's where you put your head down at night. That's where we raise our families. And we got to make sure we help you and make great informed decisions. And we are sponsored by the All Four Seasons Garage Entry Doors and Windows people. And Dan is not with me again today. Dan Watkins, the founder of All Four Seasons, is not with me. He's out helping people in the field, doing his thing, helping you protect and get those openings all just beautiful around your home. So today I'm going to have to go solo, keep going with it. And don't forget, if you missed some of this episode, you want to catch out some of the other stuff, you can go check out the Extra 106.3 app. And that's out there on the podcast. That's out there. We can get a pod. You can do the app, the podcast, or even the website if you miss some of this stuff. For many of us, they can't maybe get to it every Saturday morning at 9 a.m. I'm glad you tuned in this morning and were listening to us as we talk about all things to help you protect your home. And today, I have a very special guest in, and we're going to talk about something a little bit different. And I have Paul Italian here from CycloneSolutionsUSA.com. So Paul has a long history of helping people in their homes when bad things happen. He has a long history of restoration, a long history of helping people. I'm going to have him tell us a little bit more about his story and what he's doing now with his company.
3: Well, good morning. Thanks for having me, Chris. And again, I am Paul Italian. Had a restoration company for 20 years. We did about 7,000 projects. We do a lot of work with the insurance companies over the years. Things have changed. The industry is changing rapidly. Now I'm a licensed public adjuster. I own Cyclone Solutions. We work with a company called Claim Detectives USA. And we help people when they have a situation of loss and sometimes before the loss.
2: So you mentioned this Cyclone Solutions, and you said something that I don't know if a lot of people know what that is, because I didn't either when you first told me about it. I am a public adjuster. Now, what is that? Because that sounds like a government employee.
3: It really does, doesn't it? We are definitely not government employees yet. Public adjuster works for the public. Most adjusters, you think, are an insurance adjuster that works for a State Farm, Allstate, whatever, independent. We work on the behalf, legally, of the for the homeowners, the business owners, commercial property that have a loss, so we can navigate and get some prices and everything set up and get them back to where they're supposed to be. A lot of people don't realize, Chris, that insurance is only a transfer of risk. And we're seeing that right now. It's amazing. You see these articles online on Google and everything where there's a lot of insurance that's not, stuff's not being covered, mostly in Florida. Last year, they said that 2 out of 5 claims weren't covered in the state of Florida.
2: So, wow.
3: Yeah, everybody's upset with the insurance companies, but it's really because their policies don't cover a lot of the stuff that happens.
2: This is an amazing thing. 2 out of 5 were not claimed, were not covered.
3: Were not covered.
2: So I sit there and pay all my insurance. Something happens to my house, and when I go to file a claim, it's not covered.
3: Well, Chris, the funny thing is, in the world of insurance, when it started, it used to be called fire insurance. You know, but now we have water damage. The reason 100 years ago we didn't have water damage, realistically, it started in New York, is there was no running water in houses. It was always fireplaces or wood stoves or, you know, in Chicago, the cow kicked over the lantern and burned half the town down.
2: That's right.
3: So it was in fire. It was not running water. So that was an issue.
2: So it was fire insurance.
3: It was fire insurance.
2: And so today now it's fire, it's water, it's trees falling on houses, it's act of gods, it's all these other things that can happen to us.
3: It is. It's very strange, Chris. Like you were said when we were leading in, it's your most valuable asset. Now, I'm not a foodie, but the foodies I know, they're more concerned about how a meal's cooked when we go to a restaurant than what they are paying for to cover their most expensive asset. And as a public adjuster, we are trying to change that to educate the public before the loss. Because once the loss already happens, whatever you have is set in stone. But reviewing your policy, see what you have. I have gone to people's houses where they don't have the right policy, so I go in and there's still wood floors 6 months later because something wasn't covered.
2: When we talk about that, what give me some examples of things that we should be looking for in our policy.
3: All right. The biggest thing, and I always give a project that I just consulted on. So they figure your value of your house. Let's say it's $500,000. Most policies give you code upgrade of about 10%. So you have $50,000. Well, there's rules, and they don't call it code upgrade. It's law and ordinance. It's what the codes say, you know, mostly in Georgia. And they're very strict. If you remove half the drywall or whatever paneling in a house, you have to replace all the electrical most of the time because that's the way they want it. As you know, being what you do, breaker boxes, fuse boxes have changed. They're being upgraded. They won't pass you if you don't upgrade the fuse box a lot of times. To redo an electrical in a house could cost you $15,000 to $20,000 to spend it on a house. And if you don't have code insurance, you're eating that out of pocket.
2: So everybody should be looking at their policies right now and looking for code insurance.
3: Yeah, yep, code, a law and ordinance. And here's the funny thing, being on this side of the coin now instead of a contractor, is you can get 10%, which means if you've got a $300,000 house, it's $30,000. For about $30 a year, you can get 50%, which means 50% of your value. So you can get $150,000 in code upgrades for, you know, under $50 a year.
2: So it's not a big expense, but it's something that's often overlooked.
3: It's not a big expense. We're doing a house in Marietta right now. It's an older house, and they have slats, and then they have the shingles over it. Code is you can't use slats anymore. It has to be plywood. Well, it's what? It's expensive to be done. If you don't have the code insurance, you're paying for it, or your house can't get put back together.
2: But that's great advice. We're listening to Paul Letalian from Cyclone Solutions, who was on the restoration side and as a licensed contractor and knows what it takes to build and rebuild homes. And now he's on the other side helping you as a public adjuster make sure that you have the right policy. So you mentioned that on the policy. What is another example of something we should be looking for?
3: You know, do you have sewer backup? You know, a sewer backup can easily be $50,000. What is your mold cap if you have mold? It's expensive. It has to be tested and everything. Do you have asbestos? Now, did you decide to build a huge shed in your backyard and it's almost as worth as much as your house? So usually in a policy, if you have a $300,000 policy for your structure, you get 10%, $30,000. There's a lot of people I know have shops and sheds that are worth a lot more than $30,000.
2: That's right.
3: You know, here's one of the crazy things is, we have a lot of contractors out there who are doing work that don't permit the work. Okay. Insurance companies, if something fails and work wasn't permitted and it was supposed to be, they can deny the claim because they did not sign up to take that risk.
2: So let's talk about that one a little bit, because as a licensed contractor who has general liability and workers' comp insurance, when I go in and work on somebody's home, had I not done something correctly, that would be on me as the contractor. But you're saying that if the homeowner tried to make a claim with an uninsured contractor, they could have their claim denied.
3: They could have their claim denied, definitely, because – and they can go after you if you're still in business.
2: Right.
3: You might not be in business.
2: Yeah. So that's a big part as well. Just talking about that. What's the name of that insurance that we should make sure we have on our policy if work is being done? It has to be permitted, but, is there a certain line?
3: There is no name. It is just, and if you read through your policy, if you have hours and look through it, or you can have us as public adjusters, we review policies way before a damage happens. Hey, you know, you might want to ask your insurance company about this.
2: So people can get you and come in and you can consult with them and review their policy, because you're right. I'm not going to go read. I do not have 2 hours of my life to go read my insurance policy all the way through.
3: No, but, and there's a lot of amendments, exclusions, what perils are perils are a loss, you know, whether is it a fire, water, vandalism. A lot of stuff is not covered, mostly if you live at the beach now. They're really changing stuff. And so you have to pay attention. And you also have to pay attention. I never really thought about this before, but being a public adjuster, it's almost a good call, not because we want to do the work for you, but give you a little bit of advice. I have people now that will file a claim for $2,000, and it will be called a zero claim, where basically there's no money put out. And that's what happened in Florida and California. Stuff wasn't covered, but it was still a speeding ticket on your insurance record.
2: So let's talk about that one a little bit. People have asked me that. My advice is, should you always let your insurance company know that if you have something, even if there's going to be no compensation due to you?
3: No, definitely not.
2: So is there a level that we should say, okay, maybe I need a claim?
3: I believe sometimes you don't know what you don't know. And if you bring a PA in, they can do a test. What do we have going on? Did the moisture affect something else? You know, you should not really be using insurance just to, get a $1,000 claim, or even really anything under $10,000 covered, because by the time you pay your deductible, which is an average of $2,000 to $5,000 these days, you might not be out of pocket that much.
2: I think that's a great point that a lot of people don't understand, is that when I've come into houses, and I've come into a lot of houses over the 18 years I've been doing the Trusted Toolbox, and people said and asked me my advice, should I do a claim? And I'm like, it really depends on your deductible and how much you want to do. But this insurance is really there for that big one. Know your policy. Be preventive. Know what you're doing. You're listening to the All Four Seasons Home Show. I am Chris LaLamia, and we bring this to you every Saturday, and we try to bring you the best and brightest that's going to help you with your house and your number one financial asset. That is going to make sure that you are protected. This is today we're going to be talking about protection, not just the sexy stuff around the house. We're going to be talking about what you can do to prevent those big problems and what you can do if there's a big problem going down the road. So we want to make sure you are taken care of. We'll be back right after these messages, and you hear some great stories from Paul. And what we're going to talk about next is going to be really interesting. So stay tuned.
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9: Monday, to the left of Kennesaw on a map, is that helpful?
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9: Would that be west of Kennesaw, you're trying to tell me?
11: This way I'm pointing. So.
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13: I guess east and west is very difficult for people these days. It's to the left of Kennesaw.
9: Have you ever...
13: You mean to the west?
9: Yeah. Have you ever looked at a map before? Caw, man. It's to the left of Kennesaw.
13: Can't tell you how many times I've said that to my wife. Just go south on 400, exit, and head east. And she's like, what is... What do you mean?
11: Exactly. Tell her to turn right next time.
9: That's right.
13: And
9: right, she'll know exactly.
13: No, that would not be to the right when you're heading south.
9: Yeah. Fine, just let it go. I won't embarrass him anymore, man. It's not time to pile on the child. You know? Sorry, man. You'll get it. You'll get it. You'll get it. It's fine. Go home, tell your daddy.
13: I turned right like you said. No. No, you didn't.
9: But, yeah, go home and tell your daddy you don't know how to read now. And then tell me how to change a tire. And he's going to feel like the biggest disappointment ever.
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2: 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I am Chris LaLamia, your favorite handyman with the Trusted Toolbox, coming to you every Saturday talking about all things that consider with your home. We don't have Dan Watkins with us today. 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Not sure what he's doing, but he is not here with us, but he'll be back next week when we are always going to bring you the best and brightest of the companies that can help you here in Atlanta with your home. So let's get started. Let's get back to this. We're with Paul Italian from Cyclone Solutions. This is something that a lot of us don't like. It's called insurance. Something that we always kind of bristle at. It's called insurance. But it's something that we all need to have. Now, you probably have heard about all those claims going on in Florida, and some people are now self-insuring, and you probably heard some of that crazy stuff. You're like, oh, okay, that sounds like a great idea. But I don't know if that's a great idea, but I've got Paul Italian here, and what is going on? Is this self-insurance thing actually going to be a thing that happens?
3: You know, it probably will. What it's going to do with the insurance going up and non-coverage is going to affect the price of houses in Florida, which we've seen. There's thousands of houses for sale, and I look, and it's funny because I look, and it's like price drop 200 grand. My house isn't worth 200 grand, so I don't, like, that's a big... It's a big thing because if you can't insure it, you've got to have a couple hundred thousand dollars in a bank because the amount of damage is unbelievable.
2: That's an area that I'd heard about. That's why I brought it up. Paul didn't even know I was going to ask him, so I just brought it up anyway, and that's self-insurance. So don't think that's a great idea. We're all going to have to live with insurance. But Paul is here to talk to you about how you can look at your policy and prevent it, and then talk about how we can also prevent claims. And going into the break, Paul, I brought up that you said, get a water key. Absolutely got to have that. Let's stop that water. And I said, hey, one step further, Mow and Flow, and that's the one I use. That's the one I know. There's other products out there, but that's the one that monitors the flow in the water in the house and will turn it off electronically if it senses it's going on too long. What other preventative measures can we do in the house?
3: Well, when you're bored, go through and test all your supply line shutoffs, because nobody worries about their supply line shutoff to the toilet until 20 years when they need a toilet. And I can do it myself, which you might be able to replace your toilet yourself. I mean, it's not that hard these days. But if you or you call somebody else, make sure that the supply line works. They say professionally is go turn them off every 6 months. Because realistically, I've been in houses 40 years old. They've never turned off the water supply line. Well, you could break it off. It's so stuck. It's like from the Titanic.
2: I'm shaking my head just in disbelief because, yes, as handymen, we run out there and people ask us, hey, can you just do this small little task? And we've actually had to train our guys that if you're touching the water, the first thing you're doing is knowing, number one, where's the shutoff to the home? Because something bad could happen. And number two, yeah, we're going to do this, but we always bring a piggyback in is what we call it. So if the shutoff valve doesn't shut off, they can at least get it closed off quickly and then go figure out what to do and help the homeowner with the solution.
3: Yeah, it's really big. I had one up at the lake a few years ago, and it was some younger generation kids, and I showed up, and the water was pouring out from underneath the sink. And I'm like, what are you guys doing? They're watching TV and eating popcorn. It was fun. I wanted to join the football game they were watching and everything, but they didn't know how to shut the water off to the house, so they just let it run.
12: Oh, boy.
3: And, boy, it was, I mean, it was really coming out. But nobody knew how to shut the water off. It's critical. It turns a $200 fix into a $50,000 claim, move out, you don't have your kitchen for a few months.
2: Yeah, that's the other part, that it's just such an intrusion into your life to go through a water claim, because you, like you mentioned, you may have to move out of your house for a while to have this fixed and done correctly, and that's really painful.
3: Yeah, it is, and a lot of people have pets. So you have to find a pet-friendly place, and, you know, dogs and cats and whatever other animals you might have. They don't like to be moved. They're kind of set in their routine. So you got to put them, you know, in the doggy hotel or whatever. And it's just, you know, there's so much stuff you can do to rectify this problem if you spend just a little bit of time. You know, do it when you're doing nothing after Thanksgiving dinner or before Thanksgiving dinner. If your significant other's cooking and you're, like, walking around the kitchen, maybe she'll tell you, Chris, go check the valves.
2: There you go.
3: Go check the valves, Chris. Okay, I'll do the valves, you know.
2: Yeah.
3: But do that kind of stuff, because you might see things. You might see a leak underneath, a leak under the sink. You might see a garbage disposal that's rusted through. You might run your hand on the back of the toilet and realize the porcelain has a small crack in it. I mean, I would rather be proactive than reactive, mostly with how everybody's, their lives are so busy.
2: One of the things I remember you telling me years ago, and I've given this advice to a lot of people, is that as Americans with houses here, especially in Atlanta, we have daylight basements, so we like to store a lot of stuff in basements. Wow. So we store a lot of stuff. And, Paul, we're Americans. We love our stuff. So how should we store our stuff in the basements?
3: You know, water goes downhill. And if you're going to store stuff in your basement, get rid of the cardboard boxes. Because they hold moisture, they hold mold. Go to Target and buy the plastic ones, or hell, go to yard sale and you can get some. But put your stuff in plastic because it doesn't hold the moisture. And declutter. My mother just moved. I've been up in New Hampshire. I'm decluttering her house. And I don't know why we need all the fancy china. I'm going to bring it over to Chris. Maybe bring Dan some at his new place. But
2: I think Dan needs a lot of new china to fill out his house in Waleska, especially since he's not here. I'm going to volunteer. We'll just truck that sucker right up there.
3: I have no problem with that. He can have everything he wants. You know, it's it's just we have so much stuff. And if you look through your policy, it's amazing that contents are worth almost as much as your house on these policies. The problem is they want a list of stuff you have. Okay? So maybe Thanksgiving before you eat the turkey, Chris, or Christmas after you open up all your new pajamas and socks you've got, take a digital camera. And that's a thing that doesn't have a phone attached to it, boy. And go through and take 300 pictures of your stuff. If you've got firearms, write the serial numbers down. If you've got expensive guitars, write the serial numbers down. Take some good pictures. And put it someplace. Put it on the cloud. Put it on the drive. It's not going to cost you anything. And boy, it'll help you, because I guarantee if I took you out of your house today, you could only name about 5% of the stuff you actually own.
2: That's another great point that I remember you telling me. It's just, and that's basically you need to catalog your inventory. But it's not that full. You just go around, just snap a ton of pictures, and then get it stored somewhere. So in the event something really bad goes bad, you will have at least the documentation, the pictures to say, oh, look at all this stuff I forgot about.
3: Well, that's right. And the insurance company is starting to go to younger adjusters. They're starting to use a lot of AI, which is artificial intelligence.
2: I've heard
3: right?
2: of it.
3: AI, that's great. So it's good, but you really have to be mechanical with the stuff you own and what you have in your losses, because with AI, there's not as much gray area.
2: Interesting. We've been talking proactive. Now let's talk about reactive. Something bad has happened. We've talked about this with you in the past, in your prior life, and I've always admired the fact that you said, you know, I came in and I realized that I was part counselor, in trying to help them through the process. But in this process, what should we be ready to do? And how do we involve you in this process? So I have a fire, or I have a big flood.
3: Call the public adjuster right away. If is what you might need. We'll come out, and we have a Rolodex of people to contact, whether it's hotels, people to board up the house, people with a Red Cross, depending on what you've got going on, all of that stuff. You need someone to kind of guide you through because it's overwhelming.
12: It is.
3: It's completely overwhelming. Nobody says, well, I got free time. Let me, well, some people might. Let me burn my house. My house is going to burn, right? My mother left the stove on. Now we've got smoke everywhere. And I will tell you from doing this forever, a smoke damage sometimes is worse than a complete tear down rebuild. Because you're trying to get the smell and the soot that goes everywhere. It's unbelievable.
12: Yeah, I've witnessed that. I've been to a house that had a fire a year earlier, and we were in to do the punch out after a restoration claim, and they had some other work done, and I could smell the smoke.
3: Yeah, and you can, and that's one thing. Get a decent restoration company when they come through. Sometimes the insurance company will argue, and that's why a public adjuster is really knowledgeable. We sometimes take soot samples, and the threshold for soot, like mold, is different. You can have a little bit of mold because mold's outside. Any soot is too much soot when they do a lab test. So if there's anything showing up, then you have got to take care of that, clean it, replace the insulation, whatever you have to do. There's no, because once it heats up and gets humid, it starts to stinking again, you know.
12: So I'm going to go back to the, I've had an event at my house, and right now my instincts always told me to contact my insurance agent. So what would you do? You say call the public adjuster, get Paul on your phone. And
3: I would
12: make
3: call
12: sure.
3: Public adjuster, call us, and we'll walk you through it. And sometimes it's not to be the PA, but to give you a little bit of guidance, make sure you get the right repair estimates. Another service that we do is sometimes you'll have a contractor that wants to do the repairs. It's great, but he doesn't know how to write it up for the insurance company. Most of them use Xactimate, and it's been around forever, and it's kind of the standard. But it changes its prices as inflation, as wood goes up, as wood goes down. It really keeps pretty good track. But if you're not speaking the same language as the insurance, you might as well add 2 or 3 months to your claim.
12: That's another great point. You brought up a piece of software that many of us contractors not in the insurance world don't use, and that's called Xactimate.
3: Yeah.
12: And that's kind of the baseline, or the I don't want to use the word the Bible for the insurance, because that would assume that they're all of the holy rollers. But they are, that's, let's just say, the baseline. And that's right. It does not speak the same language as most of us when it comes to fixing a home.
3: No, it really doesn't. And I've seen it, being doing this for 25 years, I've seen it where it's getting better and better. But it also, there's so many different categories, different types of baseboard. When I started, there was maybe 4 or 5. Now there's 25 types of baseboard. So you have to know.
12: No, that's a great point about knowing the different stuff that comes out and gets involved in that. And so as I use a public adjuster and you guys get involved in the process, and I guess you're my advocate when it comes to the insurance company. Is that what you guys will do?
3: Oh, yes, we will. Yeah.
12: And so how long will you stay with me? Is it all the way through the end of the repair or just to get the process
3: started?
12: We'll
3: stay until you get everything paid, your additional living expenses, which people don't understand. Like, for example, you might say, well, my house burned. I'm going to go live with my relatives. Well, somebody's going to be compensated for that. You've got things you have to go out and buy different foods. You can't use your washing machine. Your dog has to go to the pet hotel. You know, certain things like that, there's so many things, and people get nerve-wracked. We have lists, so you can fill out PDFs we can send you. So everything looks standardized, because this is one of the worst things. You're always going to remember when your house flooded, or really if your house burned. You're not going to forget that. But you've got everything else going on. We try to make it as easy as possible to do stuff you had planned when you have something that wasn't planned.
12: So as you go, and you're my advocate, the insurance company comes out and they give us a number. And typically what I've seen is that number's very low. Now what?
3: We either write our own, we talk to the insurance company, we send a supplement in. We've got one now that our tornado came through in Dallas about a year. And there's still supplements coming in because this fence that was broken, it was a horse farm. So we're doing it, but it's been a year. And they've been through 7 adjusters. And Senator Justice is like Groundhog Day, the movie, where it doesn't really carry over from one adjust to the other. You're literally starting fresh. So when you have six or seven adjusters, which is happening now in a lot of big insurance companies, we have to be the record keeper all the way through. You can't just keep changing out because you'll never get it. You'll never get your house put back together.
12: That's an amazing point. Again, using a public adjuster, we're talking with Paul Italian from Cyclone Solutions here on the All Four Seasons Home Show. We're going to jump back into it here in just a second. Just want to remind everybody, if you're missing some of this episode or you want to catch some of our old episodes, you can go out there, get the app, the Extra 106.3 app. Look for the All Four Seasons Home Show, and you can listen to all of our past episodes. You can even go to the website, the Extra 106.3 website. Go to the down to the podcast or the shows. You can see all four seasons and you can get some of these great episodes because we love bringing this stuff to you every week and love helping you understand more about your home. And today we're talking about

0: myself doing it. I've had some where people will try to save stuff in a water-filled basement when the power's still on. Very dangerous.
1: That's a dangerous move.
0: Yeah.
1: Water and electricity don't mix, people.
0: No, no. You know, get away from the house. Make sure the power's off. If you can shut it off. Again, turn the water off. And, you know, if you have, you can get a tarp over the roof, a tree hits it. That's a really great thing. And we can talk about trees if you'd like.
1: I'd love talking about trees because we're in the city of trees here, Paul.
0: We are
1: Atlanta.
0: In the city of trees.
1: So let's talk about trees.
0: Right. So if you have a chance, cut your trees down away from your house. I know people love the shade, but they don't like branches. They fill up the gutters. Some people have neighbors, and they will call me and they go, my neighbor has a tree. I think it's going to fall on my house. But you're not an arborist. You really don't know. So the rule is, general rule of thumb is, you can tell your neighbor, hey, I want you to cut the tree down. Your neighbor might say, yeah, I'm not going to cut the tree down, which is fine. You can get an arborist to inspect the tree. And if you send a letter from him certified to the homeowner and the tree fails and hits your house, most of the time his insurance is liable for your loss. Because you warned him of the peril that could affect your property.
1: If you have an arborist come out.
0: Yeah, an arborist, that's about a $200 or $300. It's cheaper than your deductible. And if you have the letter and you have a copy of it and they sign for it, they know there's a problem. So now you're kind of covered on your end and it won't affect your insurance rates.
1: Interesting. Another great way to be preventative around the trees around your home. And I do know we've had a number of tree companies on. Northside Trees is one that comes to mind where they'll come out and inspect your home because they want to protect the trees as much as you do.
0: Sure.
1: And want to be able to give you great advice on that as well. So we're talking about the trees. Go back to the water and the fire and what happens. So my question is, if it was a water damage, and then I start cleaning everything up, how far I should go and make sure I'm not negligent, so I'm cleaning everything. Yeah. But I want the inspector to be able to see all the stuff that I have to expect them to take care of.
0: Sure. Well, we have cameras, and camera phones document some stuff. Walk around, show what's gone. If you've got something you can get out of the water, get it out of the water. Maybe put it in a house that's not, a place that's not affected. We did one, this fellow had a music room, had a little bit of water loss, had probably $100,000 worth of guitars. He's like, what would you like me to do with these? And I said, put them in the bedroom that's not affected at all. Wipe them down, put them there, take pictures, let's see if there's any damage, have them appraised later on, see if there's any damage. So you just think about what you would do. If you were in a car accident, what would you take out of your car if they were going to tow it? That's the way I tell people.
1: That's a great point for us just to all remember that. If you were in a car accident, what would you take out of the car?
0: Before it goes to the tow yard.
1: Before it goes to the tow yard. Love that. I want to talk about one thing that happens, and it happens to us a little bit more than I would hope it would. I brought it up earlier. The insurance company comes back and says it's going to be worth $3,000 to fix something. And we come back and say it's going to be about $7,000 to fix something. And we are double. But I know that my rates are good. I know that the Trusted Toolbox as a company, we've been very competitive over the years for a licensed insured contractor with an office to do the work. I don't feel like my prices were out of line. What do we do in that situation?
0: Get a competing estimate. And it happens sometimes. It's not as prevalent as it used to be because there's a lot of specialty stuff. So now get a competing estimate. And, you know, usually if you're in the ballpark at all, you're only going to be 10% difference. It's not that big of a deal. A lot of adjusters, not myself, but a lot of adjusters were not contractors. They were guys that took the test and they became an adjuster and they liked the electrical equipment. When I started the restoration company, most of the guys that were adjusters for the insurance companies were retired construction guys. And they had a lot more, pull. We could settle a claim sitting in the back of a pickup truck, drinking a soda, or he's showing me his garden or something. We could figure it out. Okay. Send me what you got. The mutual trust between contractors and insurance companies has gone by the wayside.
1: Correct. Yep. There's no trust in that situation either. So, Paul, we've got the situation. We bring in a public

0: adjuster. This is a common thing. I don't know if many people knew that this was an option. So talk about that and why you decided to do this.
1: When I went for my license, guys, and I'm a licensed contractor, GC for light commercial and full residential, it was pretty strict taking the test and everything. There's certain guidelines. When I became a public adjuster, it was stricter than being a contractor. You had to send your contract to the insurance commission, and it kicked it back three times because I didn't have something. Something was changed. The last time, for those of us who know about computers, one of my last lines, it was in 11 font, and the insurance commission comes, it has to be in 12 font.
0: Okay,
1: so they are very strict, and I think it might be because the state of Georgia, the insurance commissioner is an elected official compared to most states. So they do hold our feet to the fire, and there's a ton of regulations. You can't be a public adjuster and be a contractor in the same job. It's against the rules. There's so many certain things you can't give somebody a referral unless they're a public adjuster. Kind of like in real estate. So there's a lot of rules, and as the insurance companies are being less, not forthcoming, but less personal, public adjusters have a good spot for just about any loss.
0: Interesting. Helping us navigate a potential loss or maybe a critical loss. It's fire. It's water. We've learned a lot about this. Insurance companies are difficult to deal with. We all have insurance. We have to have it. You better know a lot more about your policy than you do today. This is something where you get a public adjuster to come in like Paul Letalian from Cyclone Solutions, and he'll get you all figured out, all set. And that way, if a bad thing happens, you'll be ready. We'll be back right after these messages where we'll talk more with Paul about how to protect your number one asset here on the All Four Seasons Home Show.
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6: You want the big secret that the Democrats won't talk about?
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6: They know they can't beat him in an election.
7: 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It's been proven.
6: So this is what they have to do.
7: That's right.
6: They have to galvanize their base in the hopes that they can make these people so fervent, so crazy, that they will do the nuttiest stuff in the interest of, because people, I think, inherently have an idea that they want to be good.
7: Yeah, I think that's, instilled in
6: good
7: you.
6: Evil,
7: yes.
6: There's what they have galvanized their people to believe is that there is no limit of evil in the interest of what we're telling you is good, which is getting rid of President Hitler.
7: That's right.
6: I mean, they'll shoot at him. They'll do whatever they're going to. They will elect a guy who's been accused of multiple sexual assaults with the Nazi tattoo and Reddit and everything else, all that baggage. But they looked at it. It's in the interest of our good, of the good.
7: Just came to me. Everything that they said about Donald Trump and have said about Donald Trump is embodied in Graham Platner. Everything, dude.
6: Every
7: assault. They call him, you know, the assaulter in chief or whatever.
6: All the silliness. Yeah.
7: They call him a Nazi. They call him all. Dude, everything they say about him, they wrapped their arms around with Graham Platner.
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0: 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I am Chris LaLamia, your favorite handyman with the Trusted Toolbox. 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And if we read your question on air, we're going to give you an extra $50 off any service. But this week, I want to just get back into this because there's so much more for us to really understand. I have Paul Italian with CycloneSolutionsUSA.com. And what we've been talking about is how to make sure you're prepared in the event of a disaster by understanding your policy, number one. Number two, making sure that you documented your contents of your home. Number three, storing things in the right spot, decluttering that house, getting going. But now we're going to talk about some other stuff. And Paul, you work with another group, and you mentioned that in the beginning of the segment, that it was Claims Detectives. What is this thing?
1: USA. It's another group of public adjusters. There's four of us. And it's good to have some resources. We're very strong, obviously, in our community, but we also a big part of the Korean community. So we do losses. We have a couple of fellows that are the Korean, and they help that community because they're business owners. They own, you know, nice houses. They own rental properties. And there, we found out that there was nobody to really help them communicate with the insurance companies. So we brought these guys in, and now we've got claims detectives, and it makes us, we can cover a bigger area and help people that really need help.
0: So you're part of a network. This helps you allow and
1: yes,
0: help more people in the metro Atlanta area.
1: Yeah, and it gives us a little more resources, which everybody needs a good resource.
0: Absolutely. I know, because you want to make sure you can, if you haven't figured this out, everybody from the radio, Paul is a very thorough individual who can absolutely help you with your home as a public adjuster. The other area that we didn't get a chance to talk about, and this one's coming up for me because I have a daughter who's about to go get her own place for the first time ever. Thank the Lord. But she needs renter's insurance. But what is going on with this stuff, and what should we get?
1: Rental insurance is probably the best bang for the buck. Got a coworker, an old coworker. His house burnt down. His rental house burnt down about 3 months ago.
0: Bummer.
1: I said, well, at least you got your rental insurance. He goes, yeah, I let it lapse. His rental insurance was $160 a year.
0: Wow.
1: It would have covered his ALE, which is additional living expenses. It would have covered his NASCAR collection. It would have covered a ton of stuff. He probably lost $75,000, maybe more, of stuff that was not covered for less than, my math is not very good, $4 a week.
0: $160 a year, yeah.
1: Yeah,
0: wow.
1: You know, it doesn't make any sense. And there are so many rental properties. There's new houses going up that are just rental stuff now.
0: And the trend for more and more of the younger folks are to rent for a while, yeah, because they're not ready. They're not sure they're ready for home. The kind of the home ownership toils that it takes, but having renter's insurance is such an important part.
1: It is critical. The property management company that I am part of, we make sure by the rule, if you're going to lease from us, we're going to do a contract, you have to have rental insurance, and it has to stay in force.
0: Huh. so interesting. And so now as we talk about more preventative things, one of the things you you mentioned to me that you'd like to talk about, and I forgot about this one, and that's fire extinguishers. And I'm like, all right, yeah, I mean, fire extinguishers, but that's for commercial properties, right?
1: Well, you know, we have microwaves that catch on fire.
0: They had one here at the studio just the other week.
1: Was that because of Dan? Is that why he's not here anymore?
0: Dan may be blackballed, or he may be out golfing today. I don't know. He's out. I think he's out helping people. Yes. But fire extinguishers in the home. Talk about that and how we should have them placed.
1: Obviously, one in the kitchen. Everybody knows about the kitchen. I would have one the way my house. I have one in my bedroom in a closet.
0: Okay.
1: And the reason is, you know, if you live in two stories, you don't want to have to jump out the window. You could have a fire in your hallway somewhere, you know, with a thermostat or something going on. And how are you going to get to the kitchen and get the fire extinguisher?
0: Uh-oh. Yep.
1: Right?
0: Yep.
1: The other one is I have one by where my cars are in the garage. Cars catch fire. If you have a Tesla, I don't know if a fire extinguisher is actually going to help you. But for us with the ICE, you know, combustion engine cars, the fire extinguisher will help. And I have one by my furnace.
0: Okay.
1: So
0: furnace, fireplace, bedroom, bedroom closet, and out there where your cars are.
1: Yeah.
0: So we should have at least that many fire extinguishers.
1: At least four. And it sounds like overkill, but it's only $200.
0: It's not a lot of money.
1: No.
0: It's a good thing to be thinking about and a great preventative measure for a lot of us to do this. That's another great one. What other piece of advice would you give us around preventative maintenance and preventative things that we can do to prevent those big things? Clean your gutters.
1: Clean your gutters, because it sounds crazy, but we have more damage on houses, as you know, because people don't clean their gutters. They don't see what's going on. Walk around your house. Take a look. See what's, spend a little bit. Instead of being glued to the Google or, you know, see what's going on in the world, walk around your house and see what you have that could cost you money out of your pocket.
0: Amazing. Just thinking about the gutters and that. You also mentioned something to me years ago that I've often told other people is that in your attic, you should have an axe up there. And I can't remember why you told me that, but I have told other people about this and everybody gives me this look like, why? I said, because Paul said so.
1: Oh, well, that's a good reason. I like axes, you know.
0: Yeah.
1: You know, with some of these houses, and I've only seen it a few times, where houses will flood. I mean, creeks run over. We've seen some crazy stuff. You might end up in your attic, which is great until the water keeps rising. It's not just on television. It's so you can get out of your house. You can break through the roof. We had a flood years ago, and boy, it's been a long time, over in, like, Powder Springs when the creeks came over, and the water was up above the garage. Refrigerators that were downstairs ended up in the bedroom. You don't think it's going to happen because it always happens on television.
0: It always happens on television, but it can happen in your home. We are the All Four Seasons Home Show. 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
9: Sonny Hostin on The View, talking about Graham Plattner facing the rape accusations. Say it may be credible and corroborated, but she's disagreeing with an awful lot of people saying he should leave the race. And she says, take a cue from Republicans who they know the bar is so very low. Here's Sonny Hostin describing why she would still vote for Plattner if she lived where he did.
10: It is a disgusting time in politics where we decide what we're willing to morally accept based on the jersey you're wearing. And if you are one of those people that was willing to plug your nose, you're the problem.
11: Well, then I'm the problem because I was one of those people. And I said it. If I lived in Maine, I would have, you know, plugged my nose and I would have voted for him anyway. I think that we are in a time of existential crisis in this country. I think Republicans fall in line. They don't fall in love. Democrats want to fall in love and not fall in line.
12: Oh, my God.
11: You know, the Republican Party, the bar is so very low. I can't believe, I cannot believe that they want to try to assume moral high ground on the Republican Party.
9: She said, you can miss me with all of that, especially when you have Pete Hegseth, confirmed by the Senate as a cabinet member, had one drinking allegation. Two, he had a tattoo controversy about a
12: Nazi tattoo.
9: Yeah, yeah. About a Jerusalem cross. I mean, this is unbelievable.
13: He's got the more high ground because he's not a Nazi.
12: That's right.
13: He's not a rapey, Jew-hating Nazi. We all have the high ground on this guy. I mean, seriously. She's Republicans fall in line. The Republicans fight amongst each other all the time. That's why they never get anything passed.
12: Yeah.
13: It's the Democrats that take their marching orders like good little Marxists.
12: Yeah,
9: that's right.
13: It's complete gaslighting.
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6: You want the big secret that the Democrats won't talk about?
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6: They know they can't beat him in an election.
7: That's right. It's been proven.
6: So this is what they have to do.
7: That's right.
6: They have to galvanize their base in the hopes that they can make these people so fervent, so crazy, that they will do the nuttiest stuff in the interest of... Because people, I think, inherently have an idea that they want to be good.
7: Yeah, I mean, I think that's... Yeah, I think that's instilled in good people.
6: There's what they have galvanized their people to believe is that there is no limit of evil in the interest of what we're telling you is good, which is getting rid of President Hitler.
7: That's right.
6: I mean, they'll shoot at him. They'll do whatever they're going to. They will elect a guy who's been accused of multiple sexual assaults with the Nazi tattoo and Reddit and everything else, all that baggage. But they looked at it. It's in the interest of our good, of the good.
7: Just came to me. Everything that they said about Donald Trump and have said about Donald Trump is embodied in Graham Plattner. Everything, dude.
6: Every
7: assault. They call him, you know, the assaulter in chief or whatever.
6: All the silliness. Yeah.
7: They call him a Nazi. They call him all. Dude, everything they say about him, they wrapped their arms around with Graham Plattner.
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12: target Iran infrastructure. I'm Deborah Valentine, Fox News. U.S. Central Command says American forces have carried out strikes on Iran for the seventh consecutive day. Fox's Madeline Rivera has the latest.
21: The U.S. has hit roads and bridges around Bandar Abbas, a strategic port city near the Strait of Hormuz. Their aim is to isolate the IRGC from resupplying. CENTCOM touted the destruction of one observation tower in particular, which they say significantly weakens the IRGC's ability to coordinate attacks on ships. The U.S. is denying Iran's claim that it's hitting civilian infrastructure, arguing it's been striking military targets with one goal in mind. On the other hand, the U.S. says Iran has been the bad actor, carrying out these attacks on civilian ships and damaging a water desalination plant in Kuwait. Iran is refusing to back down, carrying out retaliatory attacks on U.S. targets in the Gulf region.
12: CENTCOM has also added that more than 50,000 U.S. service members continue to operate across the Middle East. The governor of Texas issuing disaster declarations following deadly storms.
22: Texas Governor Greg Abbott says a major disaster declaration declared for counties impacted by floods will allow for federal relief to assist in rebuilding, adding state and local officials will be involved in debris removal.
23: Bottom line, you will see a lot of organizations coming in ready to immediately begin that milk-out process.
22: Chief of the Texas Division of Emergency Management, Nim Kidd.
24: The volunteers that are coming in to clean and help are going to be a huge impact to get us through the road, down the road.
22: The governor saying Friday nearly 3,000 personnel had been deployed and state officials had rescued more than 270 people, stressing rising rivers still pose life-threatening danger. Kristen Goodwin, Fox News.
12: A deadly landslide in China's city of Chongqing. 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
12: Poor air quality affecting millions as smoke from Canadian wildfires continues to drift across the U.S. Fox Weather's Adam Klotz.
28: Places like Pittsburgh, over towards Baltimore, D.C., the heaviest smoke as of right now. And we're going to see that shift quite a bit over the course of today because of a line of storms that are going to be maybe severe, but certainly good news if you're trying to get rid of some of this smoke. And what you'll notice, maybe a little bit less there through the Midwest, although they're still in place. And it begins to push more up into New England because a front's going to pushing all of that smoke, ultimately clearing it out, but initially pushing it up towards the north and east. All of that smoke working its way up the coast, getting into the northeast, so New York, Boston, think earlier today, a lot of smoke in those cities. And then back behind that, a cold front is going to sweep on through. That is really going to change the atmospheric conditions, so the winds will change.
12: Wildfire smoke posing some serious health risks, especially for people with heart or lung conditions. France and England enter the World Cup bronze match after losing in their respective semifinals with prize money and the Golden Boot race at stake.
29: Kylian Mbappe puts it over.
30: France and England are set to face off in the World Cup bronze match after two tough semifinal losses. France lost to Spain, while England lost to Argentina earlier this week. The third place match has been a fixture in the World Cup since 1934. Even though there's no trophy to lift for third place, the winning team takes home $2 million more in prize money compared to the fourth place team. Meantime, the FIFA World Cup final is the most watched sporting event in the world. Over a billion viewers will be glued to the screen as Argentina defends their title against powerhouse team Spain.
31: And the White House confirmed President Trump will be attending the championship game as well as Spain's royal family. In East Rutherford, New Jersey, Caroline Elliott, Fox News.
12: I'm Deborah Valentine. This is Fox.
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7: 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My name is Tug Cowart. Typically, along with Daniel Madelon, who is not able to be here today, but the reason we do this show, who Daniel is the CEO of a Second Chance Bail Bonds and a Second Chance Monitoring. This morning we have such a splendid guest, Joyette Holmes Esquire, chair of Georgia State Board of Pardons and Paroles. So a big chair to fill, big shoes to fill, and a very important job here in the state of Georgia. She was first elected chair in September of 2025 and reelected in June of 2026 after Governor Brian Kemp appointed her to the board in January of 2024 from Valdosta. Earned her undergraduate in psychology and criminal justice from the University of Georgia.
0: Go Dawgs.
7: Oh, you made me do it. Let's go. I already knew today was going to be a good day.
0: Exactly.
7: I don't even think I realized that when I put it on this morning, but I'm wearing a Georgia hat,
0: yes,
7: so it makes perfect sense. Got your law degree from the University of Baltimore School of Law. Career has covered nearly every side of the justice system. Assistant Solicitor General, private practice, Assistant District Attorney, Chief Magistrate Judge for Cobb County Judicial Circuit in 2015. In 2019, Governor Kemp appointed her District Attorney for Cobb County, making her the first African American and woman to hold both the Chief Magistrate Judge and District Attorney roles there in Cobb County. As DA, she launched the Project Restore 360, Cobb County's first record restriction and reentry event, and was appointed by Georgia Attorney General to lead the prosecution of the Ahmaud Arbery case. Holmes and her husband, Bridget Holmes, have two daughters, and we welcome her to the show. It's so great to have you.
0: I'm happy to be here. Thank you, Doug, for hosting me. And Daniel, in his absence, I appreciate being asked to be here and join y'all.
7: Well, when I saw your name, I knew we were going to get along just fine because I love the word joy, your name being Joyette. It's a great biblical word. I try to live my life that way, finding the joy in everything that I can and always looking for it, and you embody it. So the smile's wonderful.
0: Thank you.
7: and you're just a good energy, and it's so great to have you. You really live up to your name, so that's awesome.
0: Thank you. I don't know if my mom knew that was going to happen, but she actually got the name from a Canadian soap opera. She used to live
7: really?
0: In Montreal, so it's a French-Canadian name, and
7: yeah.
0: You'll see it as a surname.
7: Yes.
0: In Montreal or, you know, in Canada, but.
7: So my wife, is from upstate New York.
0: Okay.
7: French-Canadian, and their last name, the surname was Goyette.
0: Oh.
7: So as soon as I saw it, I mean, obviously different, but similar, at least that French-Canadian.
0: Right. Right.
7: Feel to it.
0: We were meant to do this.
7: I know.
0: Together today.
7: I'm telling you, the connections keep popping up.
0: It
7: you
0: does.
7: Can't miss them. I love it. So let's start where it all began, and just talking about holding every role in Georgia's judicial system, from defending clients to prosecuting cases, sitting on the bench, and has broken barriers at almost every step. Held nearly every seat, as we said, public defender, prosecutor, magistrate judge, district attorney, and now chair of the Georgia State Board of Paroles and Pardons. What pulled you toward doing this type of work?
0: Okay, so I don't have a fancy story for this. It was Law and Order.
7: Okay.
0: That was my
7: that sounds
0: favorite,
7: good enough to me.
0: That was my favorite TV show growing up.
7: I know the sound effect. I know that for sure.
0: Exactly. And that's when you look, oh, it's my time to start watching TV.
7: That's right.
0: But, you know, I just really liked the intersection of investigating a crime and then what happens with the information that's been gleaned from that investigation. That, of course, turns to the courtroom. So that's really where my interest lied. My parents were very involved in the community and service. I mean, my dad was retired Air Force. My mom's a retired.
7: God bless him.
0: Registered nurse. Thank you so much.
7: Thank you for his service too.
0: So while I never wanted to do either of those jobs, I knew that service was important and had to be a part of what I did. And so advocating for clients or advocating for the system, and we'll talk a little bit more about what I feel like the system includes, but that's how I got interested in the law and knew I wanted to be a lawyer.
7: Yeah, I would be so intimidated. I was not a great student. I feel like I do better outside. I'm more of an OJT guy. You know what I mean? I learned by doing, and sometimes I was not the greatest student, or was never the greatest student, if I'm being completely honest. I can identify with wanting to serve, and much like your father, I was Navy, I was military,
0: and
7: I just knew that I wanted to have some sort of aspect of service in my life, and I remember my parents opened a credit card just to pay for my first semester of college because they couldn't afford it. I wasn't mature enough, I don't know. I think there was a lot of things going on there, but I knew I wanted to serve. Both grandfathers, World War II veterans. I was the first grandson, not the oldest, but the first to join the military. And it came down to service too. And I had seen that modeled in my household as well, with my mom and daddy just doing things, serving in the community, through church, through all kinds of ways. But then for our family too, just family members that had a rough go or just couldn't get themselves in the right position, and they were always the safety net. So I can so relate to that because I saw it modeled, and it sounds like you saw that too.
0: Oh, I absolutely did. So it was important to carry that forward. It was just determining what that would look like for me.
7: Yeah, no, it's great. You were the first African American and woman to serve both as the chief magistrate judge and district attorney in Cobb County. What did doing those things mean to you and maybe even your family?
0: Absolutely. So there's a personal side of it and certainly an outward looking side to it. Personally, knowing that I had the dream to serve, I'll say as a judge. So DA kind of came in a different way, but I did not see what that would look like living in Cobb at that time. The only person of color that sat on any bench in Cobb County was Judge Bridget Campbell, who happens to also be from Valdosta. I didn't know.
7: Valdosta's just representing today.
0: I mean, it's Wintersville, USA, title town.
7: Yes, come on.
0: Why not?
7: Well, they are, though.
0: Yes.
7: That high school program down there.
0: I went to Valdosta High School.
7: Yeah.
0: So.
7: If I'm not mistaken, that's the most successful high school, maybe
0: in
7: even the country.
0: The country.
7: Yeah.
0: Absolutely.
7: That's right.
0: Yep.
7: Most state championships.
0: Most wins. Or the winningest high school is the way that they put it. The only other football team who has more wins is the University of Michigan.
7: Holy,
0: so it's not even a high school team.
7: Yeah, it's not
0: right.
7: even a conversation.
0: Okay, I digress.
7: I think it's proud
0: of my hometown.
7: As you should be.
0: Tell.
7: Coach Kirby Smart, I think he's from Bainbridge.
0: But yes, they have a good history too. Absolutely.
7: And then though, I think he coached at Valdosta for a while.
0: At Valdosta State.
7: At Valdosta State. Yeah. That's right.
0: Look at you knowing your South
7: Georgia
0: history.
7: A little bit. Not enough. You had to correct me on some of it, but I know it exists and I know the success down there. Do you think that just because of the success you saw around you showed you that, hey, anything's possible?
0: No, I absolutely believe that. So I was at Valdosta High under Coach Hyder. And one of the things that he would always say is, oh my gosh, I can't believe I'm forgetting Coach Hyder's. Never quit. And it's posted still on the high school walls.
7: I love that.
0: Because Coach Hyder just believed that, you know, you may stumble one day. And so if you quit in that stumble, then the answer is going to be no for what you try in life. You're not going to have that success or win because you decided that it wasn't worth continuing to go. So never, never, never quit. I absolutely believe that has guided me in a sense that I have seen a lot of losses throughout my career trying to invest in what was next for me. But I know that my journey is more about a mission. It's not about the position that I sit in. So as long as I continue to move forward in that mission, then I'll be successful regardless of what the stumbling blocks were or the obstacles.
1: I love it. Such a great story, and we'll continue talking about it here on Justice Unfiltered. Daniel Madelon of A Second Chance Bail Bonds, of course, the reason that we do this show, talking to Joyette Holmes, and she is the chair of Georgia State Board of Pardons and Paroles. When we come back, I'm going to talk about somebody that saw something in you, and that is the man that holds the highest office in the state of Georgia, and Brian. I'd love to ask you about that relationship with him. You know, because he's been a wonderful governor, has been very successful here in the state. And then to talk about being, second African American woman to ever hold the seat that you sit in now. Some of those questions and more discussion just about Joyette and the perspectives that she has on life in general. A fun, a joyful conversation, if you will.

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6: This is House Call for Health. July is UV Awareness Month. The American Academy of Dermatology Association wants to make sure everyone knows UV is the root cause of most skin cancers and for people to take precautions. The association says practicing safe sun should happen all year, not just in the summer, and they recommend following three steps. Seek shade when appropriate, wear sun-protective clothing, and apply a broad-spectrum water-resistant sunscreen with an SPF of 30 or higher. But your skin isn't the only thing to protect from the sun. You should also take care of your eyes. The American Academy of Ophthalmology says too much sun can raise your risk of eye diseases and other problems like cataracts and eye cancers and snow blindness. They suggest wearing sunglasses with UV protection and a broad brim hat and to never look directly at the sun. For more health news, go to foxnewshealth.com. 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I'm Lisa Brady, Fox News.
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0: 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The reason we do this show, highlighting great things going on in our community, great folks that are a part of our community. And Daniel, unable to be here today. My name is Tug Cowart, hosting with our guest, Joyette Holmes, the chair of the Georgia State Board of Pardons and Paroles. You can find her on social media at Joyette Marie. Am I right about that?
8: That's correct.
0: That's right. Instagram?
8: Yes.
0: Or the other platforms too, or just Instagram?
8: Instagram and Facebook.
0: There you go. So at Joyette Marie is where you can find her. When we left off, we were just talking about some of the things that you've done as firsts. And before we get to being only the second African-American woman to chair this board that we're talking about in the Board of Pardons and Parole, I want to talk to you about Brian Kemp. Mm-hmm. He's been an incredibly successful governor of the state of Georgia. I think he has a really good reputation of recognizing people that are really good at what they do and then putting them in places to be successful in their role, but more importantly, to be successful for people of the state of Georgia, which is the whole point.
8: Right.
0: Tell me about the relationship with Governor Kemp.
8: Yeah, so I had met Governor Kemp a number of times as Secretary of State. So in Cobb County, we put on an annual prayer breakfast. When I was still a judge, I was the guest of a law firm that I ended up going to work for. at that prayer breakfast, and Governor Kemp, he was Secretary of State at that time, was also a guest at that table. So we had met a couple of times, but I wouldn't say that we knew each other at all. Fortunately, a good friend that I have served under in the court system had a better relationship. And so when it came time to appoint someone for the district attorney's role, my predecessor, Vic Reynolds, had gone on to be the director of the Georgia Bureau of Investigations. And so my name was brought up as someone who had done work throughout the court system, and based on that would be a good person to serve in that role. So I was blessed to have that conversation to put my name into the hat with a bunch of other very good
0: extraordinary people, I'm sure.
8: Absolutely, to serve in that role. And I'm grateful that he saw in me what it was that would make a good district attorney. And, you know, afterwards he appointed me to the Board of Juvenile Justice, as well as now the Board of Pardons and Parole. So I'm definitely grateful for what he sees as good service to the community, and humbled that I look like that picture. So
0: that's all. It's so funny you use that word humble at the end, because that's what I get from you. That's I can see it. You're so humble in what you do, and you've done extraordinary things and have distinguished yourself. But there's not an arrogance about it. And I'm not saying that all lawyers have that. I don't know. I can only judge the person that I'm sitting in front of.
8: Right.
0: And you wear that humbleness. I don't know if that's the right way to put it, but it's great to have someone in the position that you're in that humbles themselves first. And then how do I help other people? I just think that's a quality that I wish more people had.
8: Thank you. I appreciate you saying that. What I recognize, though, you know, I've been in very important roles that have influence over what the criminal justice system looks like. But what I have recognized in that, and that was a lot of the reason for the Project Restore 360 at that time, was that I know that best practices and work that best serves everybody does not just come from a judge, a district attorney, a law enforcement officer. It's got to be a whole community works, because, you know, yes, law enforcement initiates cases by making arrests. Judges pronounce sentence, or DAs decide who gets prosecuted. Judges pronounce sentence, and Board of Pardons and Paroles, we make decisions about release. But if a person comes out of all of those situations with no ability to become employable, no ability to continue education, no ability to find housing and shelter for their families, then the likelihood is that they're going to go right back into the system. So it takes companies and owners to decide, hey, I want to be a partner in this to ensure this person has a better outlook on what comes next. It takes providers of substance abuse treatment and mental health treatment and community services organizations to be a part of what that looks like. It takes a second chance bail bonds, who you hear the word bail bonds and you're like, okay, they just help people get
0: out of jail.
8: Right. But they recognize that they've got to be a bigger partner in the community in order that it be a community you want to live, work, and play in.
0: And that's why they started a Second Chance Community Foundation as well. Yeah. Being able to partner with sheriffs or chief of police, fire departments, nonprofits around Metro Atlanta. And it can be anywhere from helping people get that substance abuse care that they need to people raising backpack donations, like Sheriff Taylor does, you know, and Daniel, I know I can speak for him. I know he's not here, but I can speak for him on this behalf, because I know we've had this discussion so many times about just the thing you said. If we create a better environment, we have better outcomes, and if we start a kid off going to school with a backpack and they fit in with every other kid that has a backpack,
8: right?
0: I know that sounds insignificant to some people. But it's not.
8: Huge.
0: It's huge.
8: It is.
0: Joy, it's gigantic, just feeling like you belong.
8: Yeah.
0: Feeling like you're a part. Feeling like you're supposed to be where you are. And you're not looking around going, why does everybody else have XYZ, whatever right. it is, and I don't?
8: Right. I mean,
0: and especially at those young ages.
8: It's a level set because kids will pick out that one
0: Absolutely.
8: Thing that makes you different.
0: Absolutely.
8: And it, you know, it can become a hindrance. It can be something, well, I don't want to deal with that daily, so I'm not going to school. If you have statistics that compare third grade reading levels to the possibility that you will be in prison one day, then something as I'm going to say as big as backpack giveaways are important.
0: Yeah, I couldn't agree with you more. And I love the fact that Daniel does that. I love the fact that he's involved that. And he'd be the first to not toot his own horn, so I'll be yeah. the person that does it, because he's very humble, much like you. Very humble in that way. And I love the fact, and I think y'all have this in common. You can tell me what you think. You both understand the significance of the roles that you're in, but are very humble about it. You don't wear your status or your job. It's a job you do, and you're proud to do it, and you're happy to do it, and you know you're doing good for the community. But a lot of people find their identity in jobs,
8: that's right.
0: I don't know that that's always a good thing.
8: No, it's not, and it's more than just the job. I'm a member of a sorority.
0: Absolutely right.
8: People who don't have an identity before becoming a member of a sorority take on, you know, it's almost like tofu, and I don't eat tofu, but people say it takes on the flavor of whatever sauce it's in. And so for people who don't determine who they are going to be before they become whatever it is, as judges, they talk about robitis. As soon as somebody puts on a robe, they act differently. So that spans, and I'm grateful that my presence doesn't reflect that.
0: Yeah, it's so clear to me. When, unfortunately, the opposite way, it's so clear to me when people do.
8: Yeah.
0: You can usually pick it out.
8: That's right.
0: It's usually very clear. What weighs on you the most in your seat? Now only the second African American woman to chair the board. When you accepted that, I know it's something that you know, probably considered and talked with your family and mm-hmm. prayed about. What weighs on you the most now that you do that?
8: I mean, the decision in and of itself. So, serving on the board of pardons and paroles, and pardons and paroles are two different things. So everything we do is post-conviction. So a person's already been through their court process, whether it's a plea or they've been sentenced after trial. They come into the Department of Corrections or serving a sentence that puts them in the Department of Corrections, not in a local jail or anything like that. And we're making decisions on when to release that person. And that release is typically a shorter time period than what they were sentenced to in court. Of course, that sentence is usually prescribed based on whatever they're convicted of. And so we are telling someone that we believe and trust that what you have done while you have been in custody is sufficient to go back and be a productive citizen. So they're serving that sentence outside of the walls of the Department of Corrections under supervision. We don't have a crystal ball that says this person is absolutely ready and there's not going to be any further offending. And so that is stressful. That weighs. But you also want to have positive second chances for people who are no longer going to choose to live their life the way that they did that brought them into the system. So weighing what that looks like, having enough information to make those determinations and feel comfortable, that's a little heavy.
0: Incredibly heavy. I, to be honest, I don't know how you do it.
8: Yeah. I feel like my experience, and one, we all have different experiences. But I do feel like my experience throughout the courtroom, having done just about everything, I haven't been a court reporter or bailiff yet, but you know, doing all the other things, I do feel like I have the perspective of what it looks like to serve someone who is, you know, now sentenced, and to serve my community through the courts or as DA and ensuring that victims were also informed of what that process looks like from the time of trial beyond.
0: Yeah, I can see, as we talk to Joyette here, why it's so heavy, because you have so many variables.
8: Mm-hmm.
0: You brought up the victim, like, how does it affect them, right? But then there's a human being, a person that, you know, are they going to benefit from the second chance? And I have no idea what the statistics are, but you always want to give people the benefit of the doubt. At least I do. I've been raised that way. I can't imagine trying to weigh those two things out. It seems like an impossibility, and it seems like a catch 22 because you're upsetting someone.
8: Yeah. Oh, absolutely.
0: How do you help people understand, whichever side you're choosing that day, how do you help the other side understand the reason you made the decision you did?
8: Right. And so, you know, not even talking about individual decisions, but something that the Board of Pardons and Paroles, before I got there and prayerfully after I leave there, understands that in part of doing the job, educating and engaging our community is important. So we've had the opportunity to visit all 91 of the Department of Correction facilities, to every judicial circuit we go to and speak to the DAs to find out what cases they want us to talk about to those victims of those cases. We talk to the sheriffs, the chiefs of police, the prosecuting attorney's counsel, the defense attorneys, statewide organization, so that everybody can understand what it is that we are looking at. I don't say what we're looking for, because there's no formula, and in the state of Georgia, parole is not a right. So we are just educating on the things that we are looking at, but it's important that everybody across the spectrum is educated and part of the process. So just because we go out and talk to offenders does not mean that that's the leading factor for that particular case. Just because we go out and talk to victims does not mean that that's the leading factor for that decision. It's all a part. It all goes into the pot, and we make those decisions based on the information we have.
0: This is a little bit of a curveball, but it just came to me because I've seen it on TV, I've seen it on social media before, where you have victims that are the biggest advocate for the person. That has to be encouraging, whether it's because of forgiveness in their faith or whatever brings them to that conclusion. Have you ever seen that play out in front of you?
8: Not as much in front of me for cases that I've handled on the board. But we had the opportunity to travel to New Orleans this year for the Association of Paroling Authorities International annual conference. And one of the organizations that came to speak to the group was a gentleman who was a victim of a crime, and his person went to prison, and he ended up advocating for his release. And being a part of an organization that employs, houses, offenders who are coming out of incarceration. And their relationship, it was just amazing to see. And it's because he recognized, one, for him personally, he knew he needed to forgive. Two, he recognized that at the age that this person committed the offense and, his background prior to that, he was not necessarily somebody that you were afraid of, but somebody that you were mad at. And so being mad does not, should not require someone to never become a part of, society and the community that you serve. And so he works alongside him now that he's been released, and they have a wonderful relationship.
0: So special.
8: Yeah.
0: And I'm always looking for the silver lining in life, and that seems like a story that we provided. And I would say forgiveness is as beneficial for you as the person that

0: recognize that when we review cases. But again, we look at all the factors, and those include the rehabilitation that someone may have had while in custody based on the programming that they've done or the contrition that they've expressed.
1: Talking to Joyette Holmes, and she is the chair of Georgia State Board of Pardons and Paroles. What do you think the biggest misconception that guys like me, just the regular public, that doesn't deal with it, in my case ever, you know, but people just maybe see it on TV, they see it in movies or whatever.
0: Yeah.
1: Just the regular public, what do you think that they get wrong about what y'all do? Or maybe just that they don't understand.
0: It's not Shawshank Redemption.
1: Okay. It's not. All right. It's a great movie, though.
0: Yeah. Oh, fantastic movie. We're not, when we make decisions regarding pardons or paroling decisions, we are not sitting in a panel of five with the offender in front of us making a decision and then stamping a piece of paper. Georgia is not set up that way for pardons and paroles. There are, unfortunately, almost 52,000 people who are under the supervision of Department of Corrections. The majority of those have determinate sentences and will be getting out of custody. Anybody who's not serving a life without parole sentence or is under a death sentence could at some point be released. And so we are doing that individually, making those decisions. There are five of us statewide who make the paroling and pardon decisions. And so we do it individually. The cases are randomly sent out until there's a majority on that case. And so it is important that we have people on the board with different perspectives, some different life experiences, so that you don't just have one set belief across the voting spectrum.
1: What are y'all looking for typically?
0: You know, there's no formula again.
1: Yeah, you said that earlier. Yeah.
0: There's no formula, but we have the information from the time somebody was sentenced, so the facts, nature, and circumstances of a case, any information that the district attorney's office may have sent in, like victim impact statements, anything that the court may have interjected during the time of sentence. And, you know, just taking a life sentence, for instance, you may not see anything else for 14 years on that case before a person would have been eligible for parole. Right now, the eligibility is 30 years, but we're not seeing those cases because they haven't served the 30 years yet. But so we see every program that person has been in, if they've taken college courses or any other things. If substance abuse was a overwhelming factor of the crimes they committed, what substance abuse courses they've taken, what disciplinary history they may have throughout incarceration, letters that may have come from the community, family, supporters, the wardens in the Department of Corrections, and again, additional victim input that would have been placed in the file. So we are reviewing all that, and I have to shout out the whole Board of Pardons and Paroles team, because it's a statewide agency, so we have about 180 team members, and they all work together to make sure that we have the information we need. And we can pause it if we feel like it's not there for them to get that information.
1: Gosh, yeah. That's a I would think anything statewide is a little more challenging than something right in your backyard.
0: Right.
1: You know, state governments, you know, more spread out, bigger than local governments. So, that makes sense to me. Just being able to, I don't know, walk people through, have good communication. I know technology probably changed that now a little bit with some calls and, you know, all the other ways that you stay in contact. They're just 180 people spread out across the state sounds difficult to me. You know, it's definitely more difficult than, you know, the office that we're in, and there's 80 people, and if you need something, you just walk out there and be like, hey, this is what we're trying to do. When you're trying to corral 180 people across the state, seems like it might be a bit of a challenge.
0: Yeah. Well, I have to tell you, we have an amazing team, and, you know, they work under different divisions to ensure that certain information or investigations come to us to do it. So, yes, with 159 counties in the state of Georgia.
1: Relatively big state.

0: Yes, and people spread out everywhere. Yeah. Those challenges are met by extremely confident competent people who do a wonderful job.
1: I love that. That makes me smile knowing that someone like you has confidence in the people that are in the position. So that's that's good. Hey, I want to get to the Ahmaud Arbery case because you were Cobb County DA at the time, tapped by a state attorney general to lead the prosecution in the Ahmaud Arbery case during the early and critical stages. After the break, we'll come back and jump into that because I want to know how you approach that case, with the entire country watching and the stress and the, just all of it. Look forward to discussing that next on Justice Unfiltered here on Extra 106.3.
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3: You want the big secret that the Democrats won't talk about?
1: Yes, please give it to me.
3: They know they can't beat him in an election.
1: That's right. It's been proven.
3: So this is what they have to do.
1: That's right.
3: They have to galvanize their base in the hopes that they can make these people so fervent, so crazy that they will do the nuttiest stuff in the interest of, because people, I think, inherently have an idea that they want to be good.
1: Yeah, I think that's,
3: Evil, there's what they have galvanized their people to believe is that there is no limit of evil in the interest of what we're telling you is good, which is getting rid of President Hitler.
1: That's right.
3: I mean, they'll shoot at him. They'll do whatever they're going to. They will elect a guy who's been accused of multiple sexual assaults with the Nazi tattoo and Reddit and everything else, all that baggage, but they looked at it. It's in the interest of our good, of the good.
1: Just came to me. Everything that they said about Donald Trump and have said about Donald Trump is embodied in Graham Plattner. Everything, dude.
3: Every
1: assault. Thing. They call him, you know, the assaulter in chief or whatever.
3: All the silliness. Yeah.
1: They call him a Nazi. They call him all, dude, everything they say about him, they wrapped their arms around with Graham Plattner.
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4: To the left of Kennesaw on a map, if that helps.
1: To the left of Kennesaw, okay.
4: Would that be west of Kennesaw, you're trying to tell me? This way I'm pointing.
1: Okay,
4: so.
1: This way that I'm pointing.
3: Because east and west is very difficult for people these days. It's to the left of Kennesaw.
1: Have you ever...
3: You mean to the west?
1: Yeah. Have you ever looked at a map before? Oh, man. It's to the left of Kennesaw.
3: Can't tell you how many times I've said that to my wife. Just go south on 400, exit, and head east. And she's like, what is... What do you mean?
4: Exactly. Tell her to turn right next time.
1: That's right. And she'll know exactly.
3: No, that would not be to the right when you're heading south.
1: No. Fine, just let it go. I won't embarrass him anymore, man. It's not time to pile on the child. You know? Sorry, man. You'll get it. You'll get it. You'll get it. It's fine. Go home, talk to your daddy.
3: I turned right like you said. No. No, you didn't.
1: But, go home and tell your daddy you don't know how to read that. And then tell me how to change a tire. And he's going to feel like the biggest disappointment ever.
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1: 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Our guest today, Joyette Holmes, who is the chair of the Georgia State Board of Pardons and Paroles. Georgia's Attorney General appointed you to lead the prosecution in the Ahmaud Arbery case with the entire nation watching. Because this was a story that exploded across the country. How did you approach that, knowing just the sheer eyeballs that were on it?
0: Right. Well, I think we approached it like most of the cases that came through the district attorney's office, and that this was a file like any other. It was not a case like any other, for sure. Very high emotions from all sides of it. Just to see it, if you were not shaken by that, just understanding what, even not knowing the facts as we knew them at that time, just seeing what you saw, I can't imagine anybody not shivering at that fact.
1: But I think most did.
0: Oh, yeah,
1: the overwhelming, for sure. The overwhelming majority did.
0: But I think what we had to put to the side was the public sentiment. We knew, you know, how enraged everybody was, but we could not make prosecuting decisions based on that public sentiment.
1: So if I'm hearing this, you have to remove the emotion.
0: You do. Absolutely. Because if you make decisions to charge people and offenses based on the public, that's going to create a situation where you're not going to be successful, because what we are deciding is whether we can prove a case beyond a reasonable doubt. So we are prosecuting the people and the offenses that we believe a jury would be able to find guilt. And that's the way we indicted the case. Public sentiment might have had us indict more people and other charges. I think prosecutions where it seems obvious what the outcome should be, and it's not, happen because there's more concern about everybody else and not the case. What we knew in the district attorney's office was that this family did not need to be disappointed again, because so much happened before we got the case that was unimaginable, in my opinion. And so getting it right was important. While I did not have the opportunity to work the case to the end because I was no longer in the district attorney's office, I am grateful that the team we had in place at that time charged the case appropriately, such that it set up the next team to have success with the jury.
1: Have you ever been a part of anything like that before?
0: I have not. That was when I got the call from the attorney general. It was like, okay, I've got to digest this, because I'm at that point seeing the coverage just like everybody else.
1: Just as a citizen.
0: Yeah. And a mother, you know, who could not imagine that happening to her child. And so I was not even in the frame that this might be a case that we would handle. Attorney General Carr gave me an opportunity to think about it and talk to those that I knew would be working on it if we did it. We decided as a team that that would be, that we could handle it. There were some that were, I would say, politicking for the case. And that just wasn't the way that we went about making the decision. And we could have said no. But we had the team that could get it done, and so it was not responsible to say no. And I'm just grateful that for Ms. Wanda Cooper and Mr. Aubrey, who, you know, dealt with the loss of their child, that they were able to see justice. While that doesn't fill the hole
1: ever,
0: and I haven't had as much communication with Mr. Aubrey, but I would, Ms. Wanda, Ms. Cooper Jones, when I tell you she is the strongest person that I have spoken to or been around, I'm not really sure how she did it. But again, I'm just grateful that we went about it the way that we did. And I think that has a lot to do with why there was success at the end of that case.
1: Can I ask you about Chris Carr?
0: Yes.
1: Because a friend of the show, we've had him on so many times, from just the morning show that I host on Extra through the Justice Unfiltered. And, he's a pretty extraordinary guy too. I know he ran for governor and that, you know, that he didn't make it through the primary, but I don't want that to be the lasting memory of Chris Carr, because I think he's a good fella. I think he's a good man. I think he's a good prosecutor. I think he's a good, I think he was a great AG for the state of Georgia. What do you think about, know about? What's your?
0: Yeah. Well, I tell you, I think we had a very good relationship of respect professionally and personally.
1: Yeah.
0: Our office would have to deal with his team whenever there were conflicts in other jurisdictions. And so that happened all the time. It just wasn't on that, scale. Our office had always had great, professional relationship. We've had the opportunity just to speak one-on-one, and I've always appreciated those conversations. Likewise, his office is our counsel at the Board of Pardons and Paroles, so grateful for his leadership in that so that we can do what we need to do and do it the right way.
1: So you felt a good relationship there, a good rapport, yeah.
0: Absolutely.
1: Because during that case, he would come on, and obviously he couldn't talk about details, you know, right, better than even I do, you know, of the things that he could and couldn't talk about.
0: Yeah.
1: But I think he tried to be very vocal in the, here's what's happening. Here's mm-hmm. why it's happening. I felt like he gave us good insight as much as he could,
0: right,
1: to what was happening down in South Georgia, for people up here that only got the news,
0: right,
1: you know, they only got the thumbnail of what's going on. Mm-hmm. And the news, fortunately, I guess unfortunately, isn't always about telling you what's really happening. Is how do I keep people watching longer? I know people don't realize that a lot, but yeah, that's the goal of the news, right? How do we keep people watching longer? That's fair. That's what it is.
0: That's fair.
1: Now, are there good information that come out of? Absolutely.
0: Yeah.
1: But I felt more satisfied that he was coming on being the head lawyer of the state of Georgia,
0: yeah,
1: and giving our audience, okay, here's what's happening and here's why. So I always appreciated him being accessible like that.
0: Absolutely. Because all the public knew was that the right thing wasn't being done. So I was grateful that he,
1: right,
0: you know, was willing to continue to have the conversation and know and tell the public that it was progressing in the right way.
1: That's good news. Mm-hmm. When you're not working, as we wrap up, when you're not working, what do you like to do? What keeps Joyette happy?
0: You know what? I've always said that I was going to come up with a better answer for this. I don't have a good answer. I do love to travel.
1: That's a great answer.
0: Yeah, I do love to travel. You know, can't do that all the time. I have gotten back to doing puzzles. They just release my mind of all the other
1: my thoughts. Wife and son do them all, yeah, the time together, and now I say all the time together, he's a rising senior in college, so we don't get to do as much, right, but every Christmas that's their thing, and I don't even participate.
0: Okay.
1: I'll just watch it from afar,
0: right.
1: They've been doing it since he was a young boy, and still at 22 still that's their enjoyment.
0: Well,
1: so I understand.
0: Yeah,
1: I've seen it play out.
0: It allows you just to release and not think of, you know, the other things that are going on. So those are a couple of the things
1: that
0: I do.
1: Where you want to travel to? Like, where's the bucket list?
0: Oh gosh. Over the weekend, we're just talking about the overwater bungalows in Tahiti or,
1: wow,
0: or I mean, I'd
1: that's
0: love to
1: amazing
0: do that. We just did a week when I celebrate, sure, our 25th wedding anniversary this year.
1: My wife and I too.
0: Oh, look at there. Yep. Commonalities,
1: yes,
0: just,
1: ma'am,
0: keep popping,
1: yep,
0: up.
1: So, all through the show.
0: Yeah. So we did, 2 weeks around the Mediterranean.
1: Love it.
0: When
1: I was in the Navy,
0: summer.
1: I went to a lot of the, I went all over the Med when I was in the military. Stunning.
0: It was so nice, but I want to visit, Africa. I'm hoping we're going to do that next year, but the overwater bungalow in Bora Bora is
1: that's
0: it
1: amazing.
0: Yes.
1: And
0: yes,
1: I hope you get there one day.
0: Thank you.
1: Joyette, it's a pleasure. And you are a joy. You live up to your name.
0: Thank you so much. This has been great. Thank you for having,
1: yes,
0: me.
1: Yes, ma'am. You're always welcome. I hope you'll come back and see us soon. For Daniel Madelon, I'm Tug Cowart. This is Justice Unfiltered, brought to you by Second Chance Bail Bonds and a Second Chance Monitoring on Extra 106.3.
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14: With the summer travel season underway, many airline passengers will fight for the window seat. And as you gaze out at the clouds from 35,000 feet, realize those airplane windows are shaped that way for safety. Early passenger planes actually had square windows. But in the 1950s, several de Havilland Comet jetliners, the world's first commercial jets, suddenly broke apart in midair. Investigators discovered the problem wasn't the engines, it was metal fatigue around the windows. The sharp corners on square windows created stress points every time the cabin pressurized during flight. Tiny cracks formed in the metal, then slowly spread until the aircraft failed. Round windows distributed pressure more evenly, reducing the risk of catastrophic failure. Today, every modern commercial jet still uses the safer, rounded design. Matt Murphy, Fox News.
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15: More hostilities. I'm Paul Stevens, Fox News. U.S. Central Command announcing the U.S. has carried out more attacks on Iran for day number seven.
16: The U.S. has hit roads and bridges around Bandar Abbas, a strategic port city near the Strait of Hormuz. Their aim is to isolate the IRGC from resupplying. CENTCOM touted the destruction construction of one observation tower in particular, which they say significantly weakens the IRGC's ability to coordinate attacks on ships. The U.S. is denying Iran's claim that it's hitting civilian infrastructure, arguing it's been striking military targets with one goal in mind. On the other hand, the U.S. says Iran has been the bad actor, carrying out these attacks on civilian ships and damaging a water desalination plant in Kuwait. Iran is refusing to back down, carrying out retaliatory attacks on U.S. targets in the Gulf region.
15: And that's Fox's Madeline Rivera in D.C. Showers expected to clear up some lingering Canadian wildfire smoke in the mid-Atlantic region this weekend.
17: Earlier in the week, we saw most of the really heavy smoke around Chicago, Detroit, up into Milwaukee. As of this morning, that has pushed to the east. Pittsburgh, an area where you're seeing really intense smoke, and actually most of that smoke now in Pennsylvania, West Virginia, those were the highest numbers on the board. Those are significantly lower than they were a couple of days ago, back across Wisconsin, back across Minnesota. But that smoke's going to continue to move into New England. So if you're in front of this rain, expect the smoke to get worse through the day until the rain ultimately does clear it up. Then a true cold front back behind that. So more in the evening hours, that could bring some severe weather, but it's going to bring some heavy rain, and that will finally knock some of this smoke out of the air. That could be severe isolated risk of tornadoes.
15: And that is Fox Weather's Adam Klotz. At least 8 people killed, more than 60 hurt in Russia by overnight Ukrainian drone strikes. Kyiv's forces continuing their campaign against energy infrastructure and military targeting inside Russia. 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
15: Democrats in Maine still looking for a new nominee to the U.S. Senate after controversial candidate Graham Plattner had to pull out of the race.
30: The race to replace Graham Plattner as Maine's Democratic Senate nominee is off to a precarious start. 8 of the 12 candidates vying to replace Plattner debated for the first time Thursday night. 4 Democrats, who won at least 20% of the vote in June's primary, debated first, followed by 4 longer-shot candidates. After, the New York Times declared, quote, Maine Democrats don't exactly have a deep bench, noting halting answers, convoluted responses, and stilted deliveries. Plattner's popularity looms large over the race. He won the June Democratic primary in a landslide, but was forced to quit after being accused of rape, which he denies.
15: And that's Fox's Brian Yenis in New York. Maine has until a week from this Monday, July the 27th, to find a new candidate to fill Plattner's spot on that U.S. Senate ballot. President Trump wants the late Senator Lindsey Graham's sister to run for a full Senate term.
31: President Trump is offering his complete and total endorsement to Senator Darlene Graham, the sister of South Carolina Republican Lindsey Graham, if she chooses to run for her late brother's Senate seat. That term expires the end of this year, and a Republican primary is set for next month to replace Lindsey Graham on the ballot. The president says Darlene Graham is a spectacular person and a true American patriot, and says he's asked her to run in the special primary for the good of the nation. Darlene Graham was sworn in this week as senator to serve out the rest of Lindsey Graham's term. At the White House, Jared Halpern, Fox News.
15: And at the World Cup later today, France and England for the third place match, 5 o'clock Eastern at the Miami Stadium. And then tomorrow, Sunday, the big World Cup final, Argentina and Spain at the New York, New Jersey Stadium in the Jersey Meadowlands. I'm Paul Stevens. This is Fox.
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0: We'll meet Tara Alderete, Director of Enterprise Learning at Money Management International, or MMI. 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Based here in Atlanta, you've seen or heard Tara on Fox Business Channel or Fox 5 Atlanta and a lot of other media outlets, and now she joins us here on the network. She's also presented at the Hope Global Forum, Georgia FBLA State Leadership Conference, VEO Military Women's Empowerment Summit, and the Coast Guard Transition Assistance Program. Tara is an alumni of the University of New Mexico and holds a certificate in grant writing from the University of Georgia, along with many other financial certs. Tara knows what she's talking about when it comes to family finances, folks, so get ready to take some notes. The Director of Enterprise Learning at Money Management International, Tara Alderete, welcome to the Warrior Alliance Network.
1: Hey, thank you so much for having me.
3: Well, it is a pleasure, and I want to know where that passion for financial literacy comes from. It's something that I feel like has been talked about for years and years and years. We don't teach financial literacy in middle or high school, and kids go out and go to college, take out loans, and there's just all kinds of reasons that financial literacy is important. Where did you get the passion for it?
1: So I have to tell you, I agree with you. I feel like it's one of the things we should be talking about from the time we're this big, and we just don't, right? And I had, you know, a pretty normal family, you know, working class, blue collar family. And my parents were pretty good about educating us on finances, and my dad, specifically me, on the dangers of credit. And I can remember in college, I had a job because at Citibank, because we had tuition reimbursement. And one of the things that we had to do in this 8-week training class was go through a credit card, you know, the consumer agreement, word by word, line by line.
0: Wow, nobody reads that.
3: Holy cow.
1: We all read it, right? It's training at Citibank. And I remember thinking, oh my goodness, I've been taught, as much as I think I've been taught by my parents and, you know, kind of learning, I was about 18 or 19, and I was shocked. And then when you combine that with just how unfair things can be for people, that's really sort of where it came from. And then veterans specifically, you know, well, I don't have, you know, I did not serve my father, but uncles, grandparents, we cover everybody. We've got Navy, we've got Marine Corps, we've got Army, we've got everybody. And, you know, when I was at MMI, or Credibility before we became MMI, I worked for somebody who transitioned out of the Army, and we were talking about those challenges. And so, you know, all those things put together, I was like, these folks need some help. We all need some help, but these folks specifically. So that's sort of where all of this came from.
3: Yeah, it's funny because I remember being in the Navy, and there was buy here, pay here lots lining the road before you got to the Navy base.
1: Yeah.
3: Specifically down in Mayport. I don't know if it's still that way in Mayport, Florida, which is there, you know, close to Jacksonville. I remember thinking then, I was like, this place looks shady. I don't know that I would ever go there.
0: And yeah, a lot of paycheck advance that. Places
3: right,
0: and stuff.
3: Exactly.
0: They're kind of feeding off our guys.
3: That's exactly right. And so that's, as soon as I found out you're coming here, I was like, I flash back to that immediately.
1: Yes. And you know, it's so interesting. You can look at zip codes, right? Even here in Atlanta, between North and South Atlanta, and you can see the concentration of sort of, you know, payday lenders and buy now, pay later and your paycheck folks, and then versus just reputable financial institutions, credit unions and banks, and how those are concentrated in areas based on economic status. And North Atlanta has more, you know, banks and credit unions. South Atlanta is going to have more of those sort of predatory lenders. So it's interesting how they'll not only prey on, you know,
3: prey on anybody,
1: but they're very strategic.
3: Tell me about money management and the services that y'all provide. Obviously education, but where does it start?
1: Oh my gosh. So the best thing I like to say about what we do is really it's any financial building block that you might need, right? So you would come to us first and foremost to get your budget right. And so this is tough for most people. You know, we do education classes, and I will say, raise your hand if you have a budget-ish in place.
3: And a budget-ish.
1: Yeah. And like less than half the people will put their hand up, you know, and the truth is most of us don't until something happens and we're forced to and we don't know how. And so, you know, the first service that we offer is really just that budgeting piece, income, expenses, action plans, send out a budget to you. But then from there, we'll say, okay, you know, it looks like debt may be a concern. We offer debt management plans. Are you thinking of filing bankruptcy? You know, we can help you with that bankruptcy education, you know, that you need pre and post discharge. Housing, we're a HUD intermediary. So, you know, pre-purchase and foreclosure prevention, things like that. And then we also do things like disaster recovery through a project Porch Light program that we have. And then specific groups that we serve, athletes, military. So really anything that you would need to get those foundational building blocks in place to achieve your financial goals and overcome obstacles is what we can help you with.
0: So when veterans come to MMI for assistance, what kind of financial situations are they usually in?
1: So this is interesting. I pulled some numbers before this, and I knew that it was primarily debt assistance that veterans needed. I didn't know this much. So 77.5% of veterans that come to us because they're concerned about their debt load. So that's overwhelmingly the issue.
3: Wow.
1: Yeah.
3: That's a big number, man.
0: And how do they usually get there, do you think?
1: So, you know, there's different challenges. About 1 in 6 folks that we counsel is military affiliated. And we will see that veterans come to us with about $34,000 in debt versus their civilian counterparts that come to us with about $28,000. So they have more debt. They have bigger debt concerns. And I think a lot of it is when you transition out of service, there are changes, that your pay changes, your expenses change. But even when you're in service moving around, you know, spouses have change in jobs. And, you know, I think things like that really contribute
3: That's
1: to
3: one adds up.
1: Increasing debt.
0: So yeah. Do you feel like you've been able to help veterans and their families? And do you have any, like, great success stories you can share with us?
1: So many. So here's another interesting statistic.
0: Oh, great. Here we go. So, this is positive. I like that.
1: So of these, you know, of these folks that come to us for assistance, mm-hmm. we were able to counsel over 17,000 military-affiliated folks last year. I know.
3: Jeez.
1: Yeah. And about 30% of them went on debt management plans. And so debt management plans, if you're not aware, these are fantastic. And it's a way that you can knock out your debt in typically under 5 years. We don't really have many that go over 5 years. But we can reduce interest rates to around 6.5% or 7%. So you are paid completely out of debt in less than 5 years. And so one success story that I wanted to share that, you know, we've been sharing recently was a gentleman. His name was Gabriel Grant. He was a Marine veteran. He got out of the service. Him and his wife were building a home. He had an injury at work. They went over building costs. They had racked up $25,000 in debt. And then, you know, we all know the story. Can't make minimum payments. We're struggling. Everything else is sort of falling apart. So he came to us and he was able to pay off that debt. You know, less than 5 years, finish the home build, and they're on their way to financial freedom, whatever that means for them.
3: So encouraging.
1: I know.
3: That's a really encouraging story because you don't see that a lot, or you certainly don't hear about it. I hope this doesn't offend at all. It reminds me of the commercials I see on TV, and they're like, hey, come to us. We're going to help you get your debt, man. We're going to do all these things. And I know when they're being advertised that it doesn't feel right. So it's like a real version of what you're seeing.
1: It's a good description.
3: Yeah.
1: And I say a lot, you know, we're, as a nonprofit, we're not out there doing huge commercials and things like that. You know, a lot of the way our clients come to us is through our education and outreach. You know, we have a podcast, word of mouth, you know, things like that. And then partnering with organizations like the Warrior Alliance and others. Things like this, that's really how folks are coming to us, largely.
3: All right, give me the most challenging but the most rewarding situations that you find yourself in.
1: So, you know, you kind of touched on it. I would say one of the most challenging things is really just getting in front of the audiences that need the help the most.
3: We hear that so much
1: yes.
3: from people on the show.
1: Yes.
3: Is like, I'm glad to be here because I'm hoping mm-hmm. to open that door.
1: And what's interesting about it is, especially when you're talking about financial wellness, people have a tendency to say, I'm good. I'm fine. Everything's great, right?
3: Right. But that's a defense mechanism. You don't want people to know that you're struggling.
1: Right.
3: No matter what the topic.
1: Right.
3: Financial otherwise, but financial specifically because that's almost a cascade of negative coming
1: yes.
3: following that.
1: So what we'll see happen is somebody will come to an education session, you know, a lot of times they'll be there because they're being made to be there, right? Their employer says they have to go or some assistance program says they have to go. And they're doing the whole I'm good routine. Mm-hmm. And about 5 minutes into the session or the conversation, they'll start to perk up. And about 10 minutes, 20 minutes in, and then at the end of the session, they're like, can I get your number? Like, how can we call?
3: You see the head tilt. Like, she may be onto something.
1: Yeah. So I would say that's one of the biggest challenges. And then, you know, the biggest reward really is just those success stories that I shared with you, like Gabriel, but also the moment that you can see that it clicks for somebody and they're like, oh my gosh, I can do this. Like, I can do this.
3: I want you to talk to someone like you're in that classroom setting. I assume it's a classroom setting or seminar setting. I want you to talk to someone that's on the other side of the radio right now. Maybe they're doing, I'm fine, yeah. They listen because they know good information comes from this show and from the Warrior Alliance. Talk to them specifically about why they should work with y'all or find that relief.
1: Yeah. Well, so it's just like I said earlier. Most of us don't even have a budget-ish because we don't talk about this, right? It's not mandatory for us to talk about it in many places. And if we don't come from homes where we have really financial savvy parents or even parents that are comfortable enough to sit down and say, this is how much our lights are, this is why you can't have those shoes, you know, whatever, then we don't typically do that until we have a life event, a divorce, a child, a job loss, something like that that's negative in a lot of times.
4: Retiring from the military or getting out of the service.
1: Yes. Yeah. And then we're like, I don't even know where to start. So what I would say is, first of all, you are so not alone. You're not even in the minority here. You're definitely in the majority. And you just got to take that first step and give us a call or go online and start the process. Because what happens is when you do that and you can see where your money goes and you can see a pathway to either getting out of debt or buying a home or all the things that you never thought you could do, you start to build this momentum, and then it's like, oh my gosh, what else can I do?
3: Moneymanagement.org is the website that you need to hit. WarriorAlliance.org, of course, can get you over there too. Moneymanagement.org. Great website, moneymanagement.org.
4: And also, Tug, I didn't know if you know it, but she mentioned earlier a podcast. It's called Long Story Short, and you can look that up on all the different podcast platforms and YouTube and all that. And you do a great job on that podcast, Long Story Short. Give us a nutshell on what that's all about.
1: Oh my gosh, I love this podcast. Okay, so basically what we do on this podcast is try to break that stigma that's associated with debt. Mm-hmm. It is so common. We all have it. Nobody wants to talk about it. And so that's the goal of the show. And so a lot of times we will talk to clients who've been able to, like Gabriel, pay off significant amounts of debt in a short period of time. And they tell their story. They talk about financial freedom. It's amazing. But we also talk to partners. We recently did an episode with our partner with FICO, the credit scoring organization. Sure. Mm-hmm. And so just really getting the word out about debt, financial wellness, and sort of how to manage your situation.
4: I listened to, yeah, go ahead.
3: Oh, I was just going to say, the podcast is on the website too, right?
1: Yes.
3: Yeah,
4: you can link to it through moneymanagement.org. And I did that, and I listened to a couple of episodes. You do a great job on there. And folks, even if you're not in debt, it's an inspirational show because it'll keep you away from wanting to get into debt because you'll hear these stories say, I don't want to even use a credit card ever again.
3: You know? Well, but I even think more importantly, you're looking for good, positive news and it doesn't exist for the most part.
4: That's true.
1: Right.
3: And if you're looking for an inspirational story or an inspirational discussion about somebody overcoming, that's what you get.
1: And what's cool is that not only are these really feel good stories, but these are folks just like you and me, really, you know, and they get into debt in a myriad of different ways. And the one thing that everybody has in common is this, you know, working hard to get out and then this freedom that comes with it. And then to hear what people do once they're out of debt and what financial freedom means to them. Like, I'm going on vacation. I'm building a house. I'm going to Disneyland. Like, it's amazing.
3: Like you won the Super Bowl.
1: Yeah. Right. Yeah,
4: you find out if you get a budget and you stay off the credit cards, you find out that you have a lot more freedom.
1: Yes.
4: It is really.
3: Well, that's what money is at the end of the day, really, is freedom.
1: Right.
4: That's right.
1: Yeah.
3: And the more you can save, the more you're going to have.
4: Our buddy Kevin Kinney calls dollar bills coupons. Fun coupons.
1: Oh, I love that.
3: Kevin Kinney from the rock band Drive and Crying. Yeah. Legendary.
4: Yeah, all denominations of not just the dollar bills. It's not
1: sure.
4: Like
1: sure.
4: Yeah. He loves the $100 bills the most.
3: Don't we all?
4: So tell us about your partnership with the Warrior Alliance and how has that relationship helped you to serve more veterans and their families?
1: So this has been such a fulfilling and rewarding partnership. What we do with the Warrior Alliance is we act as a financial wellness partner for them. And so if folks come to the Warrior Alliance saying, hey, I need help with my money, my budget, my debt, then they are referred to us. You know, so we'll send them to a counseling session. And oftentimes a counselor will reach back out and say, hey, thank you so much for this referral. We got this person on a debt management plan. What it has helped us do is reach more people. You know, another number that I wanted to share with you is that we served over 10,000 military connected folks through this outreach program since we started, and much of that is done here locally. And we can't do that without partners like the Warrior Alliance. So it helps us spread the word, but it also helps us, more importantly, reach those people that maybe didn't know they needed help or that we couldn't reach before.
3: I've always heard this, and you can tell me if you think it's true, but if you do good job for somebody, they'll tell somebody else.
1: Yeah.
3: If you do a bad job, they'll tell 10 people.
1: Yes.
3: so we got to work harder because you're doing good work for people. That means the information trickles out a little slower. So we have to work on it. Getting that information out to you, make sure you hit it. Moneymanagement.org is the website.
4: Yeah, also, if you just go to the warrioralliance.org and sign up there, you might be coming there for assistance with finding better employment, or if you got any struggles with medical or legal issues or whatever. But then what happens with the Warrior Alliance is they'll analyze your whole situation. They'll get you with somebody who will talk to you about a 360 vision for what you can do as a veteran. And that's where you might run into somebody like Tara, the Director of Enterprise Learning Money Management International. What message do you have for service members who are listening, who might be about to discharge from the military, or veterans who might be struggling with, you know, their financial management, or they have credit card problems? Talk to them right now about the key advice that you have.
1: Take that first step and create that budget or that priority spending plan. It is amazing when we take a look at where we're spending our money, what we can then start to do with it, and then utilize every single available resource. Ask questions, go for help, ask for help. But once you can build that budget, allocate your money, start to save, then I think it becomes a lot easier to be able to manage those expenses that you weren't used to, that now you have to manage anew.
3: Credit cards. I know a lot of people get themselves in trouble in credit cards. I'll even give you a quick story. When I was dating my wife, she was in New York and I was stationed down in Jacksonville. We couldn't see each other because we couldn't afford to until we found that Discover card.
1: Yeah.
3: And then all of a sudden it became much easier. We get out, or I get out of the Navy, and then we have this huge debt that we're, you know, trying to pay down, and we ultimately did. And I remember us celebrating us paying that off. It was seemingly insurmountable. I remember having anxiety about it. I was like, oh my gosh, I'm going to pay this off. We were very, very young, not into our careers yet, and struggling to balance it all. And ultimately you did, which is great. Now we use credit cards very differently. You know, we strategically use credit cards.
1: Sure.
3: What's your recommendation for people? Is it okay to strategically use them? Should you avoid them altogether?
4: Should you cut them up?
3: Yes, you cut them. or what was it? Clark Howard that used to say you should put them in a freezer. Yes,
1: yeah.
3: Put them in a box of ice or something.
4: That's right.
3: Freeze it so you can't get to
1: right. Whatever it takes.
3: Yeah.
1: Our advice really, you know, is just manage the credit that you have. Right. It is a tool that can help you get where you want to be. So if you and keep in mind that if you don't use credit at all, then it's very hard for you to have a credit score. And we live in a society where people are looking at our credit and our credit score for so many different things.
3: Everything.
1: Yeah. So if you can use credit as a tool to help you get reward points, you know, air miles.
3: Which is what we do.
1: Yeah.
3: To visit our son in college.
1: Yeah. And then you're paying it off each month when it cycles, not paying interest or fees. This is the win. This is the goal, you know. And so if you can get yourself to a place where you're not carrying debt, and you're able to strategically use credit in that way, then it's a win-win.
3: Yeah, I think people fall, though, Scott, into traps, right? Because you're like, well, I've been doing so good. I'm just going to maybe spend a little more this time. And then you get in that cycle of not paying it off at the end of the month, which you have to do.
1: Right.
3: And then it's the trap. It's the snowball.
4: You really do have to pay it off at the end of the month.
3: You have to.
4: But what happens is you run into that month or two where you just things got a little
3: whatever
4: weird.
3: Happened.
4: You had some auto repair and you can't
3: buy new tires.
4: Next thing you know, you're hitting that minimum payment for a few months in a row. You might miss a minimum payment and then you're in trouble and then you got to call Tara. But really, you should just call Tara before that and get a good plan going, right?
1: Right, because it's all about the budget, right? So if you have your budget and you're living within your means and using credit strategically within that budget, but still contributing to an emergency savings fund in case you need new tires or your AC breaks, then you're better positioned to be able to use that credit as a tool to help.
4: If somebody has a bunch of debt right now on a credit card, should they be looking for that zero interest deal where they're going to transfer it all to some other card for a minute
3: before
4: they see you? What do you think about that?
1: Sounds good. And everybody's situation is different, but there's a big risk there. And the big risk there is that you transfer this full balance to a 0% interest and you have the greatest intentions of paying it off, But then you've suddenly opened up this other line of credit where you were holding the revolving balance before, and you could get in a position where now you've got double the debt. So you got to be real careful.
3: Yeah, that seems like a tragic situation, but it happens a lot. So we know that. Moneymanagement.org is where you can find Tara and get the help you need. Tell us about yourself, though. What you into? What do you like to do? Tell us about family. You mentioned a son earlier.
1: Yeah. So right now I have a son that is 16. He is a baseball fanatic, and so most of my free time is spent at the baseball park.
3: Know that feeling.
1: But I love it. Yeah, I love it. Yep. And I know that it's not going to, you know, be forever. And, you know, even if he plays at a higher level, it's still not going to be forever. So I'm trying to enjoy every minute of it. I have a dog that I love to spend time
3: what
1: with.
3: What kind of dog you got?
1: Oh, I have a pit bull.
4: Got to protect that money.
1: I do. She protects my money, but I got to tell you, this is our secret. She's a gentle giant.
4: Right.
1: But yeah, so, you know, I like to hike and walk and spend time with her. I love to read, you know, things like that.
4: Now, I know you're from upstate New York, right? But
1: yep.
4: Do you and your son root for our Atlanta Braves down here?
1: We love the Braves. How can we not love the
3: let's
1: Braves?
3: Go.
1: Come on.
4: Thank you very much.
3: You know what? You're welcome to stay. Come back anytime. Because if you would have said some other teams,
4: yeah.
3: Then we might have had to ask you to come back another time. No, I kid. But no, it is great to watch the Braves play. So what position does your son play?
1: He is a first baseman and a pitcher.
3: Okay. All right. Got a big future ahead. Was the scariest day of your life the first time he left the driveway by himself? Because it was for me.
1: Oh, my gosh. It is. Every single day is something you don't think about. You know, they walk, and then you're like, oh, good, I don't have to worry so much. And then, you know, they drive, and you're like, oh, my gosh. So everything is new and a bigger concern.
3: The most scared I've ever been prior to and to this moment now, the most frightened I've ever been in my whole life is when my son backed out of the driveway by himself.
4: But I would imagine for you, Tara, that it might be a little scarier the first time he tries to get a bank or credit card.
3: Well, yeah.
4: You know?
1: I got to tell you,
3: right.
1: I had this kid down at our local bank when he was about 7, and he opened an account. And he was so funny because they did a great job of like, I'm your personal banker and, you know, all this stuff. And so he's been making contributions since then.
3: Good
1: and he's
3: him.
1: Like, I'll call the bank. I'll call my banker. I'm like, yeah,
4: there you go.
1: You go.
4: You know, before we wrap up here, though, I know we talked about credit cards and all the things that we're trying to do to get out of financial trouble. But what's one positive thing you would say to kids like your son out there who are listening about money? What's the positive thing they can do starting right now?
1: You know what? You can save. You can start to save. Even if it is a dollar a week from your allowance, you can open an account. You can start to save. What you will see is that the more you save, the bigger that grows, and then if you can start to earn interest, it gets bigger and bigger and bigger, and it is never too early to start. You start to save now, and then build that over time. It is amazing how much you can accumulate.
4: Yeah, I wish I'd been in a mutual fund since I was 2 years old.
3: Yeah, no kidding. Or invested in Apple way back
4: something
3: when.
4: Something like that.
1: Right.
3: Starbucks
1: exactly.
3: Or Bitcoin or some, all of them maybe.
4: Or just the piggy jar.
3: Yeah, something.
1: Yeah.
3: Any of it. Tara, thank you so much. We appreciate the energy you brought and the passion that you have for helping people. And it's been a good show. It's been a good experience. I think a lot of good information. I hope you come back.
1: Oh, thank you so much for having me.
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5: A Wednesday session at the Aspen Security Summit focused on Congressional Medal of Honor recipients and what they feel the medal represents. Retired Army Lieutenant Colonel Will Swenson was honored for actions in Afghanistan. He said the principle of the Medal of Honor is not limited to just recipients.
6: Something that I think is embedded in every single service member, the capability if asked to do so to rise to that occasion.
5: Colonel Swenson continued by saying that needs to be taught to every generation.
6: Inside of each and every single one of our service members is the ability to do the same thing that we did.
5: Retired Army Colonel Jack Jacobs was presented the Medal of Honor for actions in Vietnam. He said the medal's meaning never fades.
7: We don't wear the award for ourselves. We wear it for all those who can't.
5: He added that many more were worthy. Of the approximately 40 million who have served in the armed forces, less than 4,000 have received the Medal of Honor. Kevin Uretzky, Fox News.
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4: From leading troops in combat to shaping the next generation of business leaders, today we'll talk about what it really takes to translate military leadership into success beyond the uniform. Major General Matt Smith, U.S. Army retired, has spent his entire career rallying teams in high-pressure environments and turning strategy into action. 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
12: Well, thank you, Scott. Tug, thanks for having me today. When you say it like that, it actually makes it sound like I did a thing or two.
3: Yeah.
4: You've done a lot, man. We're so impressed to have you here. Thank you for being here, General.
3: From our vantage point, it looks pretty darn good. If you could go back and tell your young self, right as you're getting started in military career, what advice would you give yourself?
12: I think I'd say to be more adventurous. Like, I was a mama's boy growing up.
3: Okay.
12: The military to me was just a natural extension of like being in the Boy Scouts. I felt like I was still a young kid when I first joined. I mean, obviously in retrospect, I should have been more adventurous starting out. Now, all that said, it obviously turned out okay. I started slow. I'll put it that way.
3: Yeah, I think that happens to a lot of people because I'm born and raised in Northwest Georgia. Both grandfathers, World War II veterans. I knew I wanted to go in the military. But now looking back, my son's the age I was when I was serving. You know, and I wonder what life looks like through his eyes because I know what it looked like through mine. And I'm just curious about What do you see that maybe I didn't, or maybe that we would see something very similar? You know, he's in college playing ball and that sort of stuff. So it's a different route altogether.
12: And I can only assume you were like, wow, I can't believe I was that young when I was doing this.
3: Yes. Right. Absolutely. And then Matt, talking about going to the places that I went in the Navy.
12: Right.
3: I remember sitting in my 10th grade world history class, looking at a picture of the Eiffel Tower and the Coliseum going, I'm never going to any of these places. 2 years later, I was there. Yeah, I was standing in front of the Eiffel Tower and the Coliseum.
12: Just to be clear, you don't get to do that when you're in the Army.
3: Well, see, that's the difference. The Navy, you know, it's more like Love Boat.
12: That's
3: you
12: right.
3: Know?
12: Yeah, yeah. So just for your listeners, I told Tug earlier, I'd have gone in the Navy if I had better line scores. You know,
3: I know that's not true because mine weren't good and they let me in anyway. You know, I know better than that. Before you completed your military career, you made a move that not a lot of officers do. You stepped away from active duty and explored the private sector, got your MBA at Emory,
12: yep,
3: and went to work as a stockbroker and a marketer.
12: Yes.
3: Seems completely in a different direction.
12: Yeah, so that path started with a girl in Atlanta.
3: Imagine that.
12: Not the first Army guy to leave Savannah or Columbus for a girl in Atlanta.
3: For sure.
12: And that was nice while it lasted, but, you know, and I had became a stockbroker because

0: and the kind of joke I, it was hard, but it was a good experience. And the joke I make, about becoming a marketing guy is, you know, stockbroker's a fancy name for a salesman. Mm-hmm. Then you go and get an MBA, you become a marketing guy.
1: Yeah. Okay.
0: So I love it. Yeah. That's how that progressed.
1: Yeah. You get to hang tags on everything. Right. Here's what I was at this time. What were you, cause you talk about being hard. What were the biggest challenges that you ran across?
0: Well, so I've had a student ask me that a couple of weeks ago. And the first thing that came to mind is, again, late 90s, right? Not everybody had internet in their house.
1: That's because you and I clearly served at the same time. Yeah. I was 95 through 2000.
0: Yep. One of the hardest things I did was try to explain to somebody the initial public offering of an online bookseller.
1: Let me guess, it was called Amazon.
0: It was called Amazon. But you try explaining that to somebody who's like a seasoned investor, and they're like, what? Books from the internet?
1: Who's going to do that? There's nobody going to do that. Yeah, the bookstore's right over there. Right. I'm just walking by it right now.
0: That's exactly
2: Man,
0: right.
2: I hope you bought a few shares.
0: I no longer have them.
2: Oh,
0: I wish I did.
1: Well, yeah, no kidding. What do you tell veterans that you counsel today when you see them shifting from the military to civilian life?
0: So we think about our program almost like a language school. Right. So our target audience, the target audience are like 20 plus year vets leaving whatever service they're in. That's not the only people in the classroom, but that's the target. And, the purpose of the program is to harness that leadership, those decades of leadership and management experience, and teach them the language of business.
1: Because that is a big difference, and we've talked about it, Scott, a million times, just how veterans don't know how to speak that language. Because what you did in the military don't always translate to something in the private.
2: Yeah, and civilians don't know how to speak the military.
1: Yeah, exactly.
2: So they can't translate. It's a big barrier.
0: Exactly. But the flip side of that is that there are experience, and you guys know this from either personal experience or from talking to plenty of veterans, there are things you get out of that service that translate universally to whatever kind of career you're going to go into, or careers plural, next, right? There's the discipline, there's the dependability, there's the drive, tenacity, whatever adjectives you want to use. And we spend a year of our program, it's 2 days every other week, kind of making that translation. And then there's a whole bunch of hard math and other skills that get delivered also, obviously.
1: Yes, sir.
2: Amazing stuff. Major General Matt Smith, U.S. Army retired, now the Executive Director of Veteran Initiatives at Emory University. You can catch up with him at emorybusiness.com or through the Warrior Alliance at thewarrioralliance.org. 32 years serving in the Army and the Guard. We led over 2,700 military and civilian personnel, and we're in operations across 18 federal agencies. Amazing stuff and impressive on its own, but then let's talk about your extensive education and the way you're using it now to help veterans. You're a graduate of the Army War College, where you earned a master's in strategic studies, and also the University of Delaware. I read your whole thing. It's amazing. You earned your bachelor's in business administration there. You also completed executive coursework at both Harvard and the Kennedy School of Government, and now as the executive director for veteran initiatives at Emory, you're really helping to lead a first-of-its-kind graduate business program, aren't you? That's designed for experienced military leaders, something that's called the Master of Business for Veterans program that you call MBV, kind of a play on the MBA.
0: Yep.
2: So what's your vision for the MBV program at Emory, and what opportunity does it create for former military leaders?
0: Yeah, so just to frame it a little bit, for anybody who's familiar with an MBA program, MBV is about half of an MBA. So I'm oversimplifying it. Mm-hmm. But it's effectively the first half of an MBA, where you get all your intro courses, those language courses, to my earlier point, accounting, finance, statistics, etc. We kind of shave off the specialization that happens in the second half. So in my case, marketing, in others, you know, finance, accounting, whatever. The reason we do that is because the target audience that I mentioned earlier are already generalists, right? They have spent a career integrating multiple functional areas, either still in the military, or many have already been out for some number of years and have risen to a level in their civilian careers where they need to go get advanced schooling. So we spend that year,

0: doing the language piece I mentioned earlier, and then just the fundamentals of business, right? The vision is one of trying to replicate the successes of the only other program of its kind, which is at USC in LA, not up the street in South Carolina. Where they've been doing this for 13 years, obviously there's a tremendous naval presence.
1: Let's go, Navy.
0: In San Diego and in the Southern California area. And our dean came from there and said to my predecessor, Ken Keen, who is a retired three-star general, he was like, hey, General, we got veterans all over the place in the Southeast United States. Why don't you go ahead and start one of these programs? So that is what General Keen did, and I had the privilege of inheriting that from him last year.
1: Let me ask you a quick question about the people in the program, because you kind of described how it's a little bit different than in a traditional MBA.
0: Yep.
1: Your resume is unbelievable. Scott and
0: stellar.
1: I just marvel at it. You know, and I'm sure, I know you're not going to make
0: it. It's your tax money at work.
1: Good. That's finally something that our tax dollars actually working on our behalf. I love it.
2: We're getting some results finally.
1: Finally, yes.
0: Us in the interstate.
1: Yeah, that's right. Absolutely. Talk about the people in the program when you see their resumes come across your desk.
0: Yeah, so great question. Equally impressive human beings, right? About a third are that target audience that are transitioning out of the service. A lot of kind of special operations type folks.
1: Sure. Yeah.
0: Given the presence we have here in Georgia for that community and just in the Southeast in general.
1: Yes, sir.
0: You know, Emory having the reputation that it does, and I'm always quick to point out I probably couldn't get in anymore. But you know, we kind of pull a third of the class from well outside, you know, normal commuting distance, if you will, thanks to the benefits of having Delta Airlines right here in town. The other two-thirds that aren't leaving the service are advancing in their civilian careers, like I mentioned a moment ago. Equally as impressive, because veterans just get stuff done. We give a couple snippets of electives, like I kind of oversimplified earlier and said we don't do the concentration, but a couple of the more popular electives, we give them a credit of each. One of them's entrepreneurship. So the a couple weeks ago, the entrepreneurship professor comes in, puts up his first slide, and it says, quote, just figure it out. And I'm like, I raise my hand. I sit in the back of the class. I say, hey, Charlie, the professor, I just got to point this out to the audience. I said, how many times have all of you ever been told just figure it out while you were in the service?
1: Million.
2: Every hand shot.
1: Yeah, right.
0: Exactly.
1: A million times.
0: And I said, for me, I can remember like, hey, create a combat outpost on this mountain. Okay, they didn't teach us that in, you know, the basic course or whatever.
1: And then they got to MacGyver status real quick.
0: Exactly.
1: Figure it out. Paperclip and a piece of bubble gum.
0: Yeah, and then some tape. But I spend a lot of time because of my own personal civilian experience before 9/11 trying to create the connective tissue from the veteran's experience in uniform to the business world. And it's awesome to just be in there and kind of foot stomp, if you will, those opportunities when that connection kind of pops up. And it gives the veterans confidence about being in a place like Goizueta Business School at Emory University, which is no joke from an academic standpoint. And I think some of that hopefully makes them feel like they belong there, because there's a lot of them that come from places and backgrounds where, you know, places like Emory were not discussed.
1: Oh, I know. I came from that background.
0: Yeah.
1: I'm very familiar.
0: Yeah.
1: Growing up in Northwest Georgia, I know all about Emory. I ain't ever going to Emory.
0: Yeah. So, well, I know a guy. If you're
1: okay, good.
0: But you. To your previous question, Scott, like the ability to have that kind of impact on somebody, to see the eyes open and go, hey, wait a second, I do belong here, and I do have valuable skills that I can bring to bear in a commercial enterprise, a nonprofit, or whatever, it's priceless.
2: Absolutely, and I love what you're doing there. Tug, just like in the military, they may not teach you exactly what to do, the step-by-step, but they teach you how to think.
0: Yeah.
2: Is that what you're kind of doing?
0: Yeah, it is an approach to problem solving, to way oversimplify.
2: Yeah, to way oversimplifies it. But another key piece of this has got to be the outcomes, the results, what happens after they get this program under their belt. How are you working with graduates to make sure they find the right corporate careers and set them up for long-term success?
0: Yeah, so to start off, I'll answer that by thanking the community of corporate partners across the Southeast. You know, I mentioned Delta earlier, obviously, home to all the usual suspects here in Atlanta that just are tremendously supportive and give us as Georgians a great advantage in terms of like having educational institutions like Emory and Georgia Tech and others, these world-class companies, and a supportive environment in the citizenry of our state and region, right? Like that alone, you can't pay for that. You know, that combination. So it turns out that marketing a 40-year-old experienced leader who can speak business is pretty easy.
2: Wow, because of the shortage.
0: And there, so I'll draw the distinction. Like when I went through the full-time MBA program, between being a stockbroker and going into marketing, I was like in my late 20s. I thought I had it figured out. Come to find out, I didn't really. Right.
1: So, I guess the lack of perspective being young.
0: Exactly.
1: Which is nothing wrong with it. Because
0: it's
1: then
0: wonderful.
1: You're super idealistic. I can do anything.
0: Yes.
1: And then when you get older, like, all right, I can't do all that, but I can do this because that's what my experience lets me do.
0: As a matter of fact, when I started school, I thought I can be an investment banker. Then I took my first finance course.
1: You're like,
0: and that was
1: maybe not.
0: Marketing it is.
1: That's right. I love it.
0: The difference in our students is the age and the experience they bring that comes with all those lived experiences, and then how that informs their judgment as a leader, whether it be formerly in the military or as they're going into their next career.
2: And now Scott Johnson, the CEO of the Warrior Alliance, has told us that Emory University's Goizueta Business School is now a community partner with the Warrior Alliance.
0: We are.
2: And how do you see that working out? How can you work together to serve veterans and their families in Georgia?
0: Yeah, so you guys are well aware of the good work that Scott and the team do at the Warrior Alliance.
1: It really is remarkable.
0: You've had guests. My good friend and now mentor, he's my civilian mentor, Marcus Ruzick, teaching me how to be a civilian guy, helping veterans, sitting in this seat. And, you know, those guys are tough customers. Bernie Marcus, may he rest in peace.
1: Yes,
0: you know, the fact that they saw the vision that Scott has and had at the time, and have endorsed the Warrior Alliance, that made it very easy for us to get involved.
1: Yeah.
0: You know, I mean, reputation is everything, and the Warrior Alliance does a great job serving, basically fixing problems of all different types for veterans, and it's, you know, it's God's work.
1: Yeah, I tell you, not everybody can see it. And it takes, sometimes it takes being involved to be able to see it.
0: Oh yeah.
1: And then once, this is like anything else, when it clicks, you're like, oh.
0: Yeah.
1: Oh, that makes sense.
0: Yeah,
1: let's do that. Yeah. That's the better idea.
0: Right.
1: I thought I was right. I was wrong the whole time.
0: And you guys know, like, the reach they have.
1: It's unreal.
0: It's very impressive.
1: Unmatched, I would even say.
0: Yeah.
1: What do you tell those folks that are either still in uniform, maybe they're getting ready to cycle out or already have in civilian life, but they haven't found the right direction. They're looking for that thing.
0: Yeah.
1: And they don't know what that thing is.
0: So, it's hard, right? Because, you know, you're in this kind of proverbial cocoon environment that's part of our society and is working on behalf of our society, but it's separate, right? So a lot of change happens, mental, emotional, whatever, when you take off the uniform. And I, you know, personally, having been out for many years, almost 7, and then going back in for the extra quarter century, it was still hard, you know, to make the transition. So the first thing is I tell them, hey, you know, it's a process. You know, it's going to take some time.
1: Just like everything worth doing.
0: Exactly.
1: Yeah.
0: Great point. Yeah. And you don't have to get it right the first go round. You know, there is no right answer.
1: But see, that's what we talk about on the show all the time. Scott and I and guests discuss it. It's so easy. I say easy. when you're coming out and you find the first thing, you're like, I got to get this because what if nothing else comes about? And it isn't always right, Scott.
2: It seems like it's your next assignment.
1: Yeah, right.
2: Like you've been told that this is what you must do now, and it's not.
0: Yeah. I don't know if my boss is going to listen to this or not, but so in the process,
1: should we ask him not to?
0: So in the process of like getting out, we had already moved back to Atlanta. I'm going through this interview process at the business school at Emory, and I'm standing with my wife Laura. We're in the bathroom, and I have like this moment of doubt. And I'm like, what if I get the job and I don't like it? Mm-hmm. And she like pats me on the arm in a real patronizing way. And she goes, you can leave.
1: Yeah, right.
0: It's not the army. And I'm like, oh,
1: it's a mentality shift though.
0: Thanks, baby.
1: Yeah. I love you. I knew I married you for some reason. But that's not a mode that when you've served,
0: you're just not
1: you
0: used
1: don't
0: to
1: have
0: it.
1: That mode.
0: Yeah.
1: If they tell you to go to Hawaii or Mayport.
0: Yeah.
1: That's where you're going.
0: Yeah.
1: And it's happened to most people in the military at some point. You brought up your sweet wife, Laura, which is a beautiful name. My wife's Laura as well.
0: Easy to remember.
1: Tell us about your family. Tell us about her. Tell us, how'd you meet? Tell us, what do y'all like to do when you're not at Emory?
0: So we started dating. She went to Emory also to Gizwedo. We met in school, but we started dating afterwards. There is a somewhat wonderful memory burned in my mind of the first time I saw her. I'll leave it at that.
1: I saw your face when you were searching for that word.
0: Right.
1: It came back to you.
2: Love at first sight.
0: Yes. She knows exactly what I'm talking about. And then like fast forward 2+ years later, I'm like actually going on a date with her. It was awesome. I did have hair back then. When I got mobilized, I was in the Georgia Guard, traditional Guard guy, 1 week in a month, 2 weeks in the summer, got mobilized in 2003 to go to what became the invasion of Iraq. And, we were boyfriend, girlfriend at the time. She stuck with me through that. There wasn't even email back then, you know, and there certainly weren't cell phones. So she really, put up with that quite well.
1: God bless her.
0: Yeah. Yeah, she's put up with a lot. We actually realized at one point we were moving to D.C. the first time. We kind of started adding up large blocks of time that we had been apart. We'd been married for 5 or 10 years at the time, and we had been apart for 5.
1: Wow.
0: You know, so she's military families bear a burden, and they...
1: Scott knows.
2: That's one of the reasons that I like to do this show is in honor of my mother, who's departed these days, of course, and I miss her dearly, and she was the center of our family, you know, and she was the CO at home, right?
0: Yeah.
2: And that's what we say on the show is that not all who serve wear a uniform.
0: That's right.
2: They're serving too. They're keeping the home front safe and secure for you, and and it's that stability too. It's that phone call when, even if you're just on TDY or deployed, that phone call home where they keep it stern and they say, everything's all right. Everything's all right. It doesn't matter if the house is on fire.
1: Everything's
2: and the
1: good.
2: Kids are going crazy. Everything's good here.
1: Yeah, we're good.
2: Nothing to worry about.
1: We got it.
2: And they really do that for the service members, don't
0: and
2: they?
0: And your point about not wearing the uniform, it's like I've been thanked everywhere I went in uniform.
1: Yeah.
0: Especially in Georgia.
1: Yeah.
0: You know,
1: yeah.
0: But nobody knows she's sitting at home for months and months at a time by herself.
1: But you thank her.
0: I do.
1: Yeah.
0: Early and often.
1: Yes, that's right. Which is smart. Happy wife, happy life. Military or civilian.
0: Yeah, exactly.
1: That's an easy
0: universal dynamic.
2: And now you're helping families with your program at Emory. We greatly appreciate that. Thank you so much for what you're doing there. And if you want to hear more about his program, make sure you go to thewarrioralliance.org or I guess emorybusiness.com. Yeah. Google Emory Business and look it up and make sure you Google Major General Matt Smith, U.S. Army retired, Executive Director of the Veteran Initiative at Emory University.
0: Yep.
2: Thanks thank
0: for
2: you
0: having
2: so
0: me.
2: Much for joining us. Thank you for being here today. 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
4: I'm Chad Pergen with the Speaker's Lobby. Tributes are pouring in to honor late GOP South Carolina Senator Lindsey Graham. Most know him as a longtime senator first elected in 2002. But Graham rose to national prominence in the House. He was part of the historic class of 1994, which flipped control of the House to the GOP for the first time in 40 years. In fact, Graham was only one of two members of that class still serving in Congress. And Graham was the last prosecutor from President Clinton's impeachment trial still serving in Congress as well. The House tapped Graham, a relative newcomer, to serve as one of its impeachment managers or prosecutors, presenting the House case to the Senate in 1999. The Senate serves as a jury in an impeachment trial. At the time, Graham said impeachment was not about, quote, punishment, but it was instead about, quote, cleansing the office. This fall will be the first time since the mid-1950s that neither Graham nor late legendary Senator Strom Thurmond are on the ballot in the Palmetto State. With the Speaker's Lobby, Chad Pergram, Fox News.
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13: Strikes. I'm Deborah Valentine, Fox News. The U.S. carrying out a seventh round of strikes in Iran Friday night. Fox's Lucas Tomlinson reports from Tel Aviv, Israel.
14: The Pentagon says 13 U.S. troops, 10 soldiers, and 3 sailors have been wounded in action this week at various bases in the Middle East, likely from Iran's continued attacks in Bahrain, Kuwait, and Jordan, and particularly a large attack on that base in Jordan, housing hundreds of U.S. troops and fighter jets. Now, the U.S. military has been fighting hard the last few nights, including a number of strikes around the Strait of Hormuz, trying to get more shipping through that critical on the Strait of Hormuz. Now, shipping traffic has slowed to a trickle in the Strait in recent days to highlight how dangerous it is right now to sail through there. U.S. warships have not attempted to transit the Strait of Hormuz in more than 2 months.
13: Iran retaliated with strikes on U.S. military bases and civilian power and water facilities in Jordan and Kuwait, leaving about 10,000 people without running water. Texas is beginning the long road to recovery after a deadly flash flooding tore through the central and southern parts of the state. Fox Weather's Brandi Campbell is in San Antonio, Texas with the latest.
8: Several cities, including Uvalde, Texas, received over 2 feet of rain in just a few days. Catastrophic flooding began as rivers, creeks, and streams began rising, flooding roads, sending water into homes and businesses. Local leaders have expressed they were grateful for early warning, saying those saved lives. In Uvalde, the Texas game wardens rescuing a flood victim by helicopter. Texas Governor Greg Abbott says the state rescued more than 270 people, but hundreds more were saved by local first responders.
13: Two people were killed after being swept away by floodwaters this week. 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
18: Hey folks, welcome back and thank you for joining us. 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We have a special episode for you today. Today is another Q&A episode. We're going to go through some questions that we hear quite often, some that are a little bit more niche, some questions that we find ourselves answering with clients and prospects alike quite a bit. So we're going to jump into those today. Mark?
19: I thought we agreed to call this We Get Mail.
18: We Get Mail, I'm sorry. Mark is begging to call this We Get Mail. So
19: hey, I'm old school.
18: we'll call this one We Get Mail.
19: We get junk mail mostly, actually. So these do come other formats.
18: Absolutely. This is not the junk mail variety.
19: I don't get my way too often, but at least I get this one.
18: We'll give him this one.
19: Okay.
18: Ross, our producer, take note. We Get Mail will be the title of this one.
19: That's right.
18: Thank you. Hey, Ross, by the way, that was his laugh in the background. So this is great. And if you have any questions, too, moving forward, we would love to use your questions in future episodes. Feel free to reach out to us, info@masterplanretire.com, or as we'll be mentioning later as well, our website is masterplanretire.com, or you can schedule your complimentary consultation with us or find our seminar schedule, our education schedule, plenty of retirement handouts, things like that, links to our episodes, all the good stuff, masterplanretire.com. So without any further ado, here's our first question from We Get Mail. Mark, why a rush for Roth conversions? Won't I be in a lower tax bracket in retirement?
19: Yeah, that's what we were taught back in the 80s. As I was growing up in the industry, that was always the thing. Hey, you'll make less money. You'll be in a lower tax bracket. Put all your money in pre-tax. Your tax rate will be lower. Social Security is not 100% taxable. So smooth sailing. But what we've seen over the years are really two phenomena. One is the fact that, funny, people today want to have the same income coming in retirement as when they worked. They want to be able to travel. You know, we're retiring younger. We're retiring younger from a standpoint of our health. You know, when my grandfather was 65, he was ancient. I'm 65. Don't tell me if I'm ancient. I don't think I'm ancient. Send me a letter if you think I am. But it's so we are living much longer and we are more vibrant in our early retirement years. So we do spend more money. Secondly, I think we spend more money because of health care, long-term care, assisted living, nursing homes, things like that as we get older. So we have that with us. But mostly the biggest reason is when we teach our tax classes, we talk about the fact that taxes are on sale. They are as low as they've been since the Reagan years. Maybe slightly lower. I've not really done all the math yet. We've got a really big, nice exemption. And so we have this time period that we thought was ending 3 weeks ago. Okay. At the end of 2025, 4 weeks ago. And so now we've had that extended, whether you, like the administration or not. That's not important. Do you like the tax bill? I love it. We have extended our tax cuts permanently, mm-hmm. which means until the next person changes them, of course. So we do have this window of opportunity. We think it's around 4 years, could be a little bit longer, but we can't avoid higher taxes in the future. Yeah. With our debt being over $38 trillion, I did not check this morning, with our Medicare being in trouble, Social Security being in trouble, we cannot avoid higher taxes. I was reading an article a few weeks ago that was talking about how you could tax every billionaire at like 90%, it would cut into the deficit slightly. So it's the middle class, this huge block of people. That's where the taxes will rise, which I think are the people that have saved the best and yet are ill-prepared for what's coming because all of their money's been saved in pre-tax. So without getting any further in the weeds, taxes are on sale. We feel like taxes will be more in the future just from a bracket standpoint. Okay. And then think about, you know, taxes go up and then you lose a spouse, which is more likely in your 60s, 70s, and 80s. Now your taxes go up because you're filing single.
20: Right.
19: That's an even higher tax bracket. So let's take the control out of the hands of the IRS. Let's put them in your hands by getting some or all or a portion of that money out of the pre-tax into the after-tax, tax-free distribution, Roth, or something similar.
20: That's exactly right. I mean, the majority of you listening who are retiring or approaching retirement age who have been putting away for years and years while being employed, the vast majority of your retirement assets are in these tax-deferred accounts, 401ks, 403bs, IRAs. All of these accounts that are intended for use in retirement, well, when you are withdrawing that money, you are taxed at your 100% of your bracket on those withdrawals. So you are literally at the mercy of the IRS, just depending on what your tax rate is at that time. And we don't really know. And it also compounds as well, because the more you withdraw from those accounts counts towards your income, meaning that also increases your tax bracket. So moving more money into Roth and tax-free or efficient vehicles, what that does is take more control out of the hands of the IRS. And I think that's more powerful now than it has ever been, because just as you said, right now, things look good tax-wise. However, we know what the future has, or at least the writing on the wall is saying. And also retirement spending, you know, you mentioned at the top, people don't want to take a pay cut in retirement anymore. They want the same quality of living. Well, our spending in retirement is kind of a reverse bell curve, if you will. You start off spending a lot when you first retire because you want to do your bucket list. You want to see your family. You want to travel. You want to do these things that you were putting off for retirement. You want to live this life.
19: While you're young enough, healthy enough.
20: Exactly. While you can hike the mountain or what, you know, as it were. But then you start to get a little bit slower in retirement. Maybe you're staying home more, settling into your routine locally a lot more, and that's kind of the lower drop of the bell curve. But then your expenses rise again later in life, and that's medical, health, things like that. Combine that need with withdrawing probably extra than your typical income.
19: Well, your required minimum distributions get higher and higher the older you get.
20: RMDs, absolutely.
19: You may be taking out 10, 15, 20% forced out of your IRAs, whether you need it or not. So
20: right.
19: That's that much more to your tax bracket.
20: All of that's
19: as well.
20: Taxable. So a huge advantage is looking at your tax strategy in retirement. We do that all the time. It's part of the holistic plan. Mm-hmm. Without wasting any more time on this topic, let's jump ahead to the next one.
19: Okay.
20: I like this one a lot. Mark, if I retire before age 59 and a half, how can I draw income from my retirement accounts without penalty? Is it a mistake to retire before 59 and a half?
19: Yeah, so we get this a lot, mostly because we work with a lot of federal workers, and they are able to have a full retirement as early as age 57.
20: Mm-hmm.
19: Full pension, all of that kind of good stuff. And so they have what's called a thrift savings plan, which is a 401k for the government worker, right? And so the rules are on 401ks thrift savings plans and similar type of accounts, as long as you're retired, you can actually touch that money penalty-free at age 55. Mm-hmm. If it's in an IRA, it's 59 and a half, whether you're retired or not. So we leave some money in that 401k or TSP, so that between the ages of 55 and 59 and a half, they still have access to some of their qualified money. We don't leave it all there because it's not very well managed. It's typically an expensive place to keep it. It's a lot of reasons not to leave a lot of it there, but we leave a portion. You know, maybe it depends on how much money they have and how much they need, and we kind of plan ahead. But that's to give them that penalty-free access. Mm-hmm. And you know, it's so funny how few advisors really understand that. Yeah. We've come across people so many times, age 56, 57, 58, fully retired, and all of their money is in IRAs. And they can't access any of it without a penalty.
18: Yeah.
19: And so what do you do for those 2, 3, and 4 years? You're in trouble. Yeah. You know, you got to do something else, maybe go get a part-time job or something. So being careful who you're working with, make sure they understand the rules, whether it be federal, whether it be ERISA laws, which governs 401ks and such. But that is why we do leave some money in there.
18: That's great. And it's known as the rule of 55, the IRS rule of 55, meaning your last employer, if you leave them and don't get another job, you retire. If you're between the age 55 and 59, you can access your funds within that 401k or 403b or employer-sponsored plan penalty-free. And that they made that especially just so that you can retire. So let's say that you have been working, you've built up your IRA or your 401k rather, and then you retire at 55. You've got to make sure that you can stretch whatever you leave in that 401k for that 4.5 years till 59 and a half. Then you can start accessing your IRA. IRAs or other accounts. Mm-hmm. Now, a caveat, not every 401k or employer-sponsored plan necessarily observes the rule of 55, so you need to check with your HR or whoever's in charge of your plan at your office. And if you're thinking of retiring early, do you guys observe the rule of 55? If they don't, that still doesn't mean that you can't retire early before 59 and a half. That just means you have to be a little bit more careful in how you do it. Everyone's situation is different, but there's also the rule of 72T. Basically, that's where you can choose to take uninterrupted withdrawals from an IRA.
19: Before 59 and a half.
18: Before 59 and a half. It's the greater of in 5 years or until you reach 59 and a half.
19: Right. And so, in a particular percentage based on IRS code.
18: Right. It's basically similar to RMD percentages. Mm-hmm. But you got to make sure that you've got enough money coming through that way as well. So it's a balancing act. And like everything we discuss, it's different, depending on who it is. But it is possible.
19: Just a little tip too. Instead of going to your HR department, I would call the custodian of your 401k. So Fidelity is the custodian on your statement of your 401k. Call Fidelity. They have the paperwork. They have your forms in front of them. We've gotten one bad answer.
18: I would talk to both. I would talk
19: maybe,
18: to both.
19: But HR is so they tend to be less educated about the nuances of the 401k. I think one time we actually called a third party that was like the legal firm that oversaw the 401k. I don't know if you would call that or not, but we were getting conflicting information from Fidelity or whoever it might have been. And so we said, I still know that's not right. So we found out who there's a word for it's the company that kind of legally oversees your 401k.
18: Your HR will be able to point you towards the direction of your plan sponsor, essentially.
19: Didn't mean to muddy the waters.
18: No, there, but. but that's a good point. Make sure you're thorough looking through this. Make sure you know for a fact what the qualifications of your plan are.
19: If you're not sure, contact us and we'll get on the phone with you and hey, we'll find out with you.
18: Next question. Another Roth one. Am I too young to convert to a Roth without penalty?
19: You're not ever too young to convert to a Roth without a penalty. There is a caveat. If you want to be able to pay the taxes out of pocket if you're under 59 and a half, because if they withhold taxes on the conversion from the conversion, that 10% taxes or whatever you withhold is going to be taxed With a penalty,
20: yeah,
19: because you're under 59 and a half. Okay. Yeah. So again, that's one of those little nuances that, many times a mistake is made about that. So just to clarify, when you convert from an IRA to a Roth, it's a very simple process. It's filling out a form, but you have choices on taxes. You can say, okay, this is going to cost me 12% in taxes to convert this. I can withhold it from the conversion so I don't feel the pain, but now you have a smaller Roth. Are going to pay it out of pocket. But if you're under 59 and a half, you really do need to pay it out of pocket, or there's going to be a 10% penalty on the withholding, because it came out of the account before you were 59 and a half. Hope that makes sense. If you have questions, again, that's a subject that is hard to answer totally thoroughly on the show, on the episode. So make sure before you pull any kind of trigger, let us know. We can help you with it.
20: But it's a great consideration, no matter what your age, especially if you're young and you have a smaller IRA, you haven't been putting into it very long, and you realize, hey, I have an opportunity to not pay too much tax on a conversion to a Roth and to start building that as early as possible. It's a great idea. So, next question. How do I plan for long-term care when insurance is so expensive?
19: Yeah, so insurance, we, Evan, I think I can honestly say we've not written a long-term care policy probably since before you joined the firm, 12, 13, 14 years ago. And that was a very special request. But it has gotten very expensive. It has it's covering less. And it is going up every few years. I have clients come in that bought a policy before they came to us, and they're like, got another letter. It's been 2 years, got a letter. They're going up 10, 15%. This is the fourth time they've done that. I can cut my coverage. I can pay more money. But it's getting to the point, I'm 75, I can't afford it. They've paid money all these years, and they may end up having to cancel it. So there are more tools that we can use. We won't get too deep into the weeds with them, but there are certain annuities that have guaranteed payments. Those payments can double, sometimes triple, if you have a long-term care need. That's pretty cool, okay? You don't have to get, you don't have to be approved or anything. I think there's a 2-year waiting period to be able to turn that on. There are also life policies where you can actually use the death benefit for long-term care. That's a rider that does not cost anything unless you utilize it. So you're not paying for long-term care coverage unless you use it. And then it's like 5% of the money that's paid out. So if you got a $500,000 death benefit, it costs you $50,000 over the course of 5 years, but you got $450,000 tax-free to pay for long-term care.
20: Yeah.
19: Okay. So, again, there are other tools available, always something new coming around over the horizon, so to speak. So again, work with somebody that's holistic. It covers all areas, that thoroughly understands the tools available.
20: Yeah, it's, things are going to continue to develop because we've got the largest generation retiring of the boomers. Everyone sees the writing on the wall. We have a long-term care crisis ahead of us, even from an infrastructure point of view, enough bodies to even to work them, to, you know, to be employed to help out as caregivers. So it's a huge issue, and we know that the financial industry is competitive. They want to be able to produce, create good products that are competitive, that people are going to want to fill some of these needs where we have currently a hole. Yes, there are certain riders you can get on annuities or life insurance products. Typically, just one rider on one product is not a replacement for long-term care insurance. It really is like everything else. It has to be your specific need and your specific plan. What areas do we need to make sure that we're covering? Because it'll likely, if you have a long-term care need and it lasts 2 to 4 years, then you'll probably have to have more than one location for that coming from. And a couple of riders are fantastic. I mean, there's some really good ones now. They'll double your income, some for up to 5 years, which is incredible. But then at the same time, we also have our managed money. We don't want to lock up all of our money now when we're young because we might have a need in 25 years. We want to make sure we're still growing part of our assets so that we do have a bigger bucket to draw from in the future. And just like all of our plans that we have with our clients, none of them are set to forget. They are changing yearly, every 5 years, every 10 years. Maybe it's time to create a new bucket from half of this bucket that's grown and that has this new strategy involved. So it's ever evolving, it's ever growing as it has to.
19: Yeah, absolutely. And you know, what we've been doing lately is our precious metal holdings have like tripled over the last few years. So now instead of having, you know, 8 to 10% of our assets in precious metals, we're up to 15 to 20%. So we're rebalancing. We're taking some of those profits, moving it back into a different segment of the market or a different kind of tool. And so it's a constant, you know, as far as the buckets, we call them buckets, the different accounts, also a constant with the income summaries as well, your income plan. I do have a quick question for you.
20: Yeah.
19: What is our website?
20: Masterplanretire.com.
19: I do visit it because one of the ways we find out where your problem areas are, like will long-term care hurt you, will higher taxes hurt you, or some complimentary reports will run for you. And that just simply requires you to push that button that says schedule a meeting on our website. Our calendar pops up. You grab a spot. We'll send you a Zoom link or a directions to our office or whatever the case may be. And we will spend time with you in two separate meetings, complimentary, to find out what not only your dreams, goals, fears are, but also are they justified? Mm. Should you have a fear of running out of money? And how could you run out of money? Masterplanretire.com, 770-980-9262.
20: Why worry about a retirement plan at all when I have a 401k that's been growing for 25 years? Combined with my Social Security, doesn't that cover my retirement expenses?
19: Yeah, a retirement plan. So that would be like me getting somebody to blindfold me, pointing me west and hoping I'll get to California. I have no plan. I have no vision. I have no true goal. Hey, I want to get to California. Where in California and what am I going to be doing when I get there? That's just, I wouldn't do that for a vacation. Much less for the last third of my life. So, yeah, you need a retirement plan for all the reasons we've talked about. How's my money being most efficient as opposed to just one big bucket of money in a 401k that really has in retirement 6, 8, or 10 purposes, short-term income, long-term income, short-term growth, long-term growth, tax-free growth, tax-free income, long-term care coverage. I could go on for a little while. Having a plan so that everything is more efficient. Yeah, there are people that retire every day that just turn on Social Security, maybe have a small pension, and go through the rest of their lives, but they are not maximizing their retirement, they're not maximizing their legacy, and there's always this worry that they have of, am I going to make it? So what happens is what? Is they tend to really hold onto their money in their early years, and then when they're 70 and 80, wish they could travel, and they're not healthy enough, enough now. It's just a bad way to go through retirement.
20: Yeah, yeah. And also, the past 25 years of the market have been the most volatile. It's not a market that you can confidently take withdrawals from regularly for income. You know, if you have Social Security and a healthy 401k, that's great, but let's make sure we're not taking income from our 401k. And income is different than just withdrawals. Guaranteed income monthly to keep the lights on, you know, replacing that paycheck, because grocery bills, light bills, electricity, all that's got to get paid. You don't want to take that from a volatile market. If you had retired in 2008, 2007, odds are you'd be going back to work for a few years after that, because you don't want to take withdrawals and lock in your losses on a fallen account in the stock market. So there are tools, and that's just the income side alone.
19: Yeah.
20: You have to have an income plan, and an income plan means you have to have some portion of guaranteed income as well, because other than income, the other giant concern about retirement planning 101 is longevity risk, not outliving your money. Sounds good to outlive something until you're talking about outliving your money.
19: Right. And I lived through 2008 as an advisor. I had clients. And when we saw 2008 hit, and for a year and a half, every morning I'd wake up on a business day and see what the market was doing. And virtually every morning it was down more. It was like a nightmare. I mean, living through that as an advisor. Imagine as a client with a portfolio where every day it was down for a year and a half, 56% drop in the S&P over an 18-month period, half of your money gone. Now imagine you'd retired the year before. And you're taking $1,000 a month out or whatever, you'd be down 70%, 75%. You'd be done. And I met people for several years after that. Two things. Number one is they didn't go back to the market for 10 years because they were so devastated. But I met people in their 80s at Walmart working, and I was just struck by conversation. Guess why? they went through 2008 without a plan. Mm. And so, you know, it's easy to see, hey, things have been good the last few years. We've had a nice bull run. And our mentality, our psychological makeup is what it is today is the way it's always going to be. Mm. And that's if it's a bad market, it's always going to be bad. You get that emotional feeling, or it's always going to be good. And so, like, I'm going to buy gold because it's up 300% or whatever it may be up. It is up 300%. Is it going up another 300%? You know, should we still be buying? I don't know. I don't have a crystal ball. I'm not sure. I see the market indicators. We have had a pullback. But it's just living through that time. And I know there are people listening to us in this episode that lived through that. Mm-hmm. And I think it triggers certain emotions that we probably will never forget.
20: Yeah, absolutely. And something really interesting to harken back to the 401k, if I just want to take withdrawals from the market for retirement, something that can be helpful to look up for yourself is called the risk of sequence of returns. And that basically shows, depending on returns, a retirement account can last forever, or depending on the market returns, it could be depleted in 5-10 years. That's really

0: helpful to illustrate that. We have that on some previous episodes. We are just about out of time, and we have plenty of questions left. So as is typical for us, we'll probably do a Q&A part two to
1: part
0: finish
1: two.
0: Off some of these. Yeah. 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
1: 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Take care.

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2: 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We looked over the vehicle, and he took the reins from there, and they were able to walk us through the process of buying the car. We're very clear and transparent, and next thing we knew, we had a car in the driveway.
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4: So this is what they have to do.
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4: They have to galvanize their base in the hopes that they can make these people so fervent, so crazy, that they will do the nuttiest stuff in the interest of... Because people, I think, inherently have an idea that they want to be good.
5: Yeah, I mean, I think that's... Yeah, I think that's instilled in good people.
4: There's what they have galvanized their people to believe is that there is no limit of evil in the interest of what we're telling you is good, which is getting rid of President Hitler.
5: That's right.
4: I mean, they'll shoot at him. They'll do whatever they're going to. They will elect a guy who's been accused of multiple sexual assaults with the Nazi tattoo and Reddit and everything else, all that baggage, but they looked at it, it's in the interest of our good, of the good.
5: Just came to me. Everything that they said about Donald Trump and have said about Donald Trump is embodied in Graham Platner. Everything, dude.
4: Every
5: assault. They call him, you know, the assaulter in chief or whatever.
4: All the silliness, yeah.
5: They call him a Nazi. They call him all, dude, everything they say about him, they wrapped their arms around with Graham Platner.
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4: Let's start with last night. 9 o'clock, we had President Donald Trump that spoke to the nation. It was only carried on News Nation and Fox News Live. 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
5: Not important.
4: Where we were talking about election interference. Now, I was talking about the pillars of this when we open up the show, and I'll just, in order to encapsulate, because you're going to hear about a minute 45 of this, but just to encapsulate, we were able to see the amount of dead people that took part in the election. For instance, in 2020, when Texas almost flipped blue, we're that close, we're going to flip it blue, they had 111,000 dead people that took part in that election. Now, if you just compare that to the amount of illegals, and this was all information submitted by the states of their voter rolls, the illegals really only come up to about 2,200. A problem, yes. The massive problem.
5: For Texas specifically.
4: For Texas specifically. Texas, 2,296, whereas they had 111,000 people that were deceased. In Georgia, 2,549 people that were non-citizens took part in the vote in 2020. That's not soul crushing. What is when you have 42,000 dead who took part in the vote. And dead people, it's weird, they only tend to vote one way.
5: All the time, they always vote Democrat.
4: I just got to notice how it works.
5: That's crazy that would happen like that.
4: And so the first part was that. The next big part was you have 220 million American voters in which the Chinese were able to acquire their information.
5: Here's Donald Trump talking about that Trump 2.
6: First, they show that over a period of years, starting during the 2020 election cycle, the People's Republic of China carried out what is believed to be the largest compromise of election data
7: in history, resulting in China's illicit acquisition of 220 million U.S. voter files. That information includes names, addresses, phone numbers, political party preferences, and other sensitive data that would be needed to register to vote and engage in other nefarious activities, which is exactly what was happening. This data loss presents an unprecedented election security nightmare. The intelligence even shows that China has signed a data exploitation unit specifically to this new project.
5: When you hear a number of that size, 220 million, there's only 320 million in the country. So when you hear a number that size, it's crazy. And I wanted to do something to compare it, Los. And that was when Equifax, which I'm, if I'm not mistaken, is based here in Atlanta. When they had the data breach, I think it was a year or two ago, it was 147 million people. And that was the biggest news story across the country. 147 million people's personal information was compromised. When 220 million voter files compromised, not a peep.
4: Not a peep.
5: Not nothing, a word.
4: Nothing to see here. Now, let's just make this a small comparison. Back in 2016, somewhere between $80,000 and $100,000 were spent on Facebook. And that was supposed to be Russian interference in the election between Donald Trump and Hillary Clinton. $100,000 spent on Facebook, in ads, in
5: information
4: that was supposed to change
5: Facebook,
4: the election by the Russians. That is nothing.
5: Of course it's not.
4: That good. You know what? That bought you 10 ads. Hey, like, come on. You think that's interference? No, this is much more interference. And so what you're going to get from the news media, and I'll echo this all day long, you're going to get the nothing to see here, and you're also going to get, well, it hasn't proven anything. The numbers alone, and this is what I go back to, the numbers alone, when you look at, for instance, the state of Georgia, in 2020, the numbers will tell you that we have about 54 to 55% of our registered voters take part in our elections. If on the low end, we had 74 to 75%, and then they disappeared. I wonder why.
5: Oh, I don't know.
4: Suddenly, they weren't interested in the election in 2024?
5: They checked out of politics. It was too much. They focused on kids' games and things.
4: And then here was another portion of the information that we got last night. This is, if you go to whitehouse.gov, I mean, you could spend all weekend reading this stuff. It's a huge amount of information.
5: Yeah, and fascinating.
4: What else when we've talked about groups that have received money from the CCP? Another one was BLM.
5: Yeah, and it was a big amount. And their thought process were, how do we create disharmony?
4: Yes.
5: How do we create an environment where people will not get along with each other? And that will drive the way that they act and behave, and that will benefit us.
4: That will create chaos.
5: Chaos.
4: Which is what they were looking for. Now, we do this all around the world with USAID. USAID is not about sending you grain. All right, USAID is about

0: And at any point, they could change that. They can vote in another location in your name. They could change your voting information, your name, address, any of that stuff. And it's crazy, Los, because when you, let's say, I don't know, Google or AT&T, just for an example, they were to get hacked and you're a customer. They would send you an email. They would send you a letter in the mail saying, hey, we're going to pay for credit monitoring. We're going to pay for all this stuff because our system was hacked and you're one of our customers. They would do that. And yet when your election information, just as private, just as personal, is taken and the intel community decides, we're not going to tell, not only are we not going to tell you, we're not going to tell the president either.
1: Let me tell it to you like this. Because I want you to know, I want you to understand the value of this. Because we all worry about what happens when you have identity theft. Somebody takes out, like I remember one time I had this happen to me. Somebody bought like a headstone for $5,000 in Miami and somehow it got associated to me. Okay, so I had to go through the credit bureaus to get it all cleaned up. And I was like, all right, good. You wrote it off. It's $5,000. But when you do have somebody who's a victim of identity theft, what happens is your credit card company basically cancels the purchase. It's not going to get paid out. And hopefully somebody only spent $20 on your account, $100 on your account in order to test it out. All right. That's what happens when they get a hold of your information. What's more valuable? Me getting a hold of Tug Cowart's credit card to be able to spend $150 at Walmart, or if I happen to get 10,000 listeners and have their social security numbers, not to take money from them, but to be able to take out votes.
0: And especially if they don't typically vote. Then you've got new votes that you can just plug in.
1: And so one of the documents that we have, and Benny Johnson actually put this one out last night going through all this stuff, to subject, Chinese government production and export of fraudulent U.S. driver's license to Chinese sympathizers in the United States in order to create tens of thousands of fraudulent mail-in votes going to Joe Biden. This is not just about identity theft. Hey, we took some money out of your account, or that has some value.
0: Yeah, sure. Yeah.
1: But when it comes to a rival state, having all of your voter information, including all your personal data, now I can do all sorts of games with U.S. elections, including taking out driver's licenses in order to have mail-in ballots for Joe Biden.
0: And now we know that's what they did.
1: Tens of thousands.
0: We've always known that something was going on. We've always known that something happened. Now we're just getting a little bit of clarity on what it was that they actually did. And I think this is just one of many pieces of those. Because we learned through Janelle King and her experience on the Georgia State Election Board that they're not afraid. The establishment is not afraid to, y'all take it this time, we'll take it next time. We've talked about that. So pair that with this and then whatever's in between, because you know this is happening all over the place just like it is in Georgia.
1: Well, let me draw this very easy line, because you have somebody like, here's Tom Nichols, staff writer at The Atlantic. He writes, the documents are so damning and refuting Trump's own case that I wonder if anyone at the White House actually read them. What it points out is that the Russians who tried to interfere and hurt Biden in 2020, they were unsuccessful. Joe Biden, within months, got up in front of the American people and told you that the Russians attempted to interfere in the election, but said nothing about the Chinese.
0: Yep. Wonder why.
1: Strange.
0: Why I left that part out.
1: Very strange.
0: I wonder if the intel community had shared. Maybe that was probably what it was. And the intel community.
1: And that's the third prong of this. The third prong outside of the amount of dead people and the 220 million, the third prong of this is that the intel community knew about it and nothing was shared with the administration.
0: What did Chuck Schumer say? I've brought it up a million times.
1: Get you seven ways from Sunday.
0: Exactly right.
1: Chuck Schumer said that early on during Trump won, that if you attempt to get sideways with the intel community, they have seven ways Sunday to get you.
0: Kevin on the phone at 404-741-1230 wants to talk about the president's speech last night. What was your takeaway, Kevin?
2: Well, my takeaway, first and foremost, good morning to both of y'all.
0: Yes, sir.
2: My takeaway

0: this is just the tip of the iceberg, because when you stop and think about voter information, the one thing that people don't realize, that information can also be used when it comes to voter contributions to campaigns and to these PACs, which then you have to follow the money trail. And when you are a dead person and you contribute to these PACs, that gets lost in the money trail. So then these foreign nationals can also compromise the integrity of a candidate by these huge contributions that keep flowing in to push them through. So that makes you stop and wonder, okay, they got our voter information, they can impact the number of votes to get a candidate that they're pushing behind by their funding for the money. So I'm thinking this goes a lot deeper than what we're actually being told, and we know when it comes to the federal government, they will tell us what they want us to know and nothing more than what they want us to know.
1: Kevin, can I ask you a quick question on a Friday?
0: Yeah.
1: When you wake up in the morning, do you know how badass you are?
0: Well, Chuck can tell you, when you grow up, where I grew up, you learn the streets quick. You get smart, not only in the books, but also on the street, and you don't get blinded by the fog that people blow.
1: Goodness awesome, gracious, Kevin. Thank you for the call.
2: Holy cow. I was going to say, I didn't get the book smarts like Kevin did.
1: Well, we were talking about the importance and the power of when you are able to secure this much voter information. And we were talking about how a foreign government, when you have this much data, the sort of stuff they can take out and influence. And what Kevin is pointing out, this is an Act Blue game, the micro donations game, which if you've heard of any of these stories, what occurs is Act Blue will have hundreds of micro donations made under someone's name who wasn't even aware of it.
2: So like $20 from Miss Sarah Beth.
1: Yeah, Miss Sarah Beth, and Miss Sarah Beth is like, well, I didn't
2: make a donation.
1: I didn't donate $20,000, $1,020. I didn't do any of this stuff.
2: Right. Yeah.
1: But that's how that money finds its way into the game, is through micro donations. Well, if you have that much information on people, well, now you have a way to legally get that money into the game.
2: And the best, in my opinion, the best thing that they can take away from 220 million voter files is they know which voters are actually active. So would you go, if you see people are active in every election, some elections, or they're registered but they rarely vote, who are you choosing to maybe put a donation in, or maybe to vote in the name of, thinking that they probably won't go and they won't vote, because you have all that information. How many times they voted, where they voted, and who they voted for.
1: Yeah, someone who's registered but is not taking part in the process is not going to notice that there's a bunch of micro donations made to their name to any candidate
2: or
1: in particular.
2: Or even if they go to the polling place. You know, like if you see somebody that votes every, you're not going to use that one.
1: No, why not?
2: You're going to use the one that they're registered, but they never go vote.
1: Registered, they're not going to notice.
2: That's exactly right, man. It's a smart game.
1: You can take out, in this case, what the information we had from Benny Johnson, he dug into the files as we've been digging into the files, and the tens of thousands of votes that found their way to Joe Biden that were taken out by obtaining driver's licenses and given to Chinese sympathizers to go secure the vote in order to put it in for Joe Biden in 2020.
2: You know what? Something I hadn't thought about until just now. You know how people will buy data? They're trying to market to people.
1: Sure.
2: So they'll buy from data brokers, and there are plenty of them out there. They see what you do online, and they sell that information to try to influence you to buy things. You don't think the Chinese are smart enough to take this information that they have, that information that they can buy, and put all that together and have a very clear picture of who they need to target, who they need to influence, and how to get it done effectively?
1: Yeah, because
2: it just came to me.
1: Because your game is just as we do with USAID for years. How do you influence an election? How do you influence government when it comes to the United States? Remember, every single government out there is trying to influence the United States. Yeah, the one that everybody gets all upset about is Israel.
2: Can't believe
1: Israel.
2: Talked about it on the Joe Rogan.
1: Talked about it on the Joe Rogan show. Every single country out there is trying to influence U.S. government for a more favorable situation. What happens when the Chinese don't have to do it diplomatically because they have our information?
2: They just make it happen, man. They just, and there's another thing that happens too. And I don't know how all this plays together, but I would imagine it does. The law in China that says when the Chinese government comes calling on you, it doesn't matter where you are in China, in America, or any other place in the world, you must comply by Chinese law, by CCP law. You must comply and you must act on the behalf of the Chinese Communist Party whenever they ask you to. And they have plenty of ways to make sure that you do comply. I don't know how all that works together, but it makes me nervous when I know how many Chinese nationals are in the United States. And then, let's boil it down, even just students, especially younger folks that are easily manipulated and got nothing to lose.
1: We talked about the dead voting. We talked about the Chinese and their 220 million pieces of voter information that they now have complete profiles. We also talked about how in the presidential daily brief that this information was not being given to Donald Trump. Now, we'll get to Hakeem Jeffries in a moment, but I just want to read the email.
2: Yeah, please.
1: Because this is the email that Catherine Herridge had had. She talked about it last night on News Nation.
2: Love her.
1: Here is the email. This is from the NSA. It says, we have deliberately massaged our one pending PDB, that's Presidential Daily Brief, to avoid any direct links to the election. The massive report we have been waiting on has been chopped up into 13 reports that likely will not get out until late next week. Many slash all of them will be cross-posted into, and it's at that point, you know, redacted. Blanked out there, yeah. Redacted, or downgraded to and redacted, so that they can be more readily incorporated into the 45-day piece if needed, basically. And this is all on Chinese and North Korean strategic assessments.
2: From a intel analyst, right?
1: They decided, yeah. The NSA decided we're not telling the president during the daily brief about what we've discovered.
2: Donald Trump even talked about that on Extra 106.3. We got the cut, Bryce, talking about leaving that information out of the president's daily brief. Listen here.
3: NSA reports about China's election targeting were kept out of the presidential briefing. These were briefings I would get almost every day. Everything was kept out that was of importance. One email among intelligence analysts admitted that they had, quote, deliberately massaged the presidential daily briefing to withhold information regarding Chinese activities related to the election. Another official inside the FBI wrote that she was running, quote, a shadow government, unquote, to keep intelligence about China's election meddling from becoming known and to keep it away from the honorable press. Other officials who witnessed such efforts perceived the motivations to be blatantly political. Recently, we found bags that were used to destroy information. Given
2: there we go, a little bit choppy there, but you get the kind of get the idea. And the problem is, Democrats think this is just about Donald Trump. That's where they're so mistaken. They think it's just about Donald Trump.
1: Last night was the chance to put the news out in front of the American people, which then you had the media, the corporate media doing their very best, the propaganda wing of the Democrat Party doing their very best so that everyday Americans do not hear this information, so that the push for the SAVE Act, because if you really want to have the SAVE Act and not have to worry about any sort of challenges to it, you need 60 votes. You can go through reconciliation and get 50. If you blow up the filibuster, you can get 50 and you'll have the SAVE Act. But if you're going to get 60, you're going to need people to contact their senators and say, here's what I want. And right now, the polling has basically been 85% across the board. Americans want the SAVE Act. But it does put the Senate in a precarious situation where you've basically set up your entire process by which that you fundraise and you maintain power in that we don't give the president anything he wants.
2: You got to. I think this is one of those things where it would be valuable. Now, don't think that they're going to respond. Don't think that they're going to give you a call back. But if you start flooding, even Democrat senators, flooding their phone lines, flooding their email with, hey, this is something that is important to me as a constituent. If it is overwhelming, they'll notice. I'm not saying that they're going to act on it, but at least you must, I think you must, call and email both senators from Georgia and say, the SAVE Act needs to be passed. I think it's important, and I think it's valuable, man. You talked about Dr. Rich McCormick, and I know he's a representative, so it's a little different. But his desire to talk to both sides, even though he's a Republican.
1: This is where Donald Trump has broken these people. That 10 years of this stuff and their rhetoric, they are no longer capable of serving the American people. If there's one thing you can always say about Donald Trump, he is a populist in terms of the ears on the ground. What do people want? That's what we'll deliver. Let's make sure that we are adhering to what we're hearing. For instance, remember the talk about the vaccine on the campaign trail? That went away real quick.
2: Yeah, it did.
1: Like, gone. Remember when he brought up about maybe some farm workers receiving amnesty?
2: Yeah.
1: Gone. It's like, he's a populist.
2: Yes, he's smart. He knows. Isn't that the way it's supposed to be?
1: But
2: you do the will of the people?
1: But that's the point about having broken the Democrats. That an issue where 85% of people that are polled want voter ID, they want legal ID to vote, yet the Democrats can't possibly give President Hitler a win.
2: But I even think it's more than that, Los, because they physically want the United States to crumble. That's what their platform is. If you look at the DSA's platform.
1: But the issue, it's not all of them.
2: But that's the majority.
1: I don't even think it's a majority.
2: You don't think so?
1: No, not at all. But what there's power is always going to be first and foremost. How do you maintain it? How do you keep it? How do you stay elected? Because it doesn't help you to be the senator of nothing. All right? Like, oh, look, we got the DSA in and they got rid of the Senate. Doesn't help you. But when you happen to be a Democrat senator from an area that is purple or maybe even a little
2: like a Fetterman.
1: Yeah. So how do you maintain that power? Well, typically you maintain that power by doing things that are populist, but Donald Trump has broken them so mentally that the only thing they can do is basically say, if he wants it, I'm saying no.
2: Yeah. No,
1: all the time, no matter what.
2: No doubt about it. But I do believe there is a percentage of that party that wants to erode the United States and this is a great way to do it. Allow stuff like this to happen. I wanted to play this. You might have heard it already since you were an active listener to Joe's program, but it was him just realizing what has been going on with elections and the SAVE Act and all of those things. And Joe has figured out what it'll take for the Democrats to win again.
4: I'm not skeptical. I'm not skeptical. I'm accusing them. I think they stole the election.
5: Yes.
4: And
5: yes.
4: I think it's common. And this idea that elections can't be stolen. I always say to people, okay, do you think that the amount of election fraud is 0%? No one thinks that.
5: Yeah.
4: No one thinks it's zero.
5: Exactly.
4: There's always some overzealous person that works somewhere that's doing something. There's always crazy people.
5: Correct.
4: That like blue no matter who, we gotta win, or red no matter what. There's always people, right and left, that are going to try to rig the election because they think it's imperative. We saw there was people like Oprah Winfrey was saying it. Like, if we don't win this election, you may never vote again. Like,
5: yep.
4: What the fuck are you talking about? Like, why? Who's going to tolerate that? Left
5: right.
4: Or right? That's crazy.
5: That's right.
4: But that attitude allows people to justify cheating.
5: Correct.
4: And I think they cheat.
2: Yeah.
4: And
2: we stop right forward. There? Because I love it. He was like, I'm not skeptical. I'm accusing them. I think they cheat.
1: He was talking about the mayor's race in Los Angeles. And how that ended up playing out,
2: yeah.
1: Where Spencer Pratt was number two overall,
2: which
1: headed to the runoff.
2: Yesterday.
1: This is what's going to happen. And suddenly, over about a week's time period, the third place finisher, who had already said they were done, like they were like, well, I got beat, had the speech at the end of the night. Suddenly, they got so many votes that they ended up being number two, and it pushed Spencer Pratt out. That's when he said, I'm not skeptical. I'm accusing them.
2: Yeah. Yeah. And Spencer Pratt has been vocal too on social media. They didn't cheat me.
1: Now,
2: They cheated you.
1: Now he's come around to calling them communists.
2: Yeah, right? All of a sudden.
1: I know, Spencer.
2: Yeah,
1: I know.
2: Dude, it's a level of comfort. But and I think you called it the other day when we were talking about Neil Bortz, how he finally came around. Because it wasn't a derogatory statement. It wasn't something you were just calling him an ugly name to be, you know, to be whatever way. You're just calling them what they are.
1: It's descriptive.
2: Yeah. There you go.
1: It's not derogatory. It's descriptive.
2: Exactly right. Spencer Pratt's figured it out. Joe Rogan's figured it out. I think a lot of people are figuring it out.
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10: Ever have a screwdriver slip out of a screw head while working on a project? In the 1930s, that problem...
11: Missions continue. I'm Paul Stevens, Fox News. U.S. carrying out more attacks in a seventh straight day, according to CENTCOM, against Iran.
12: The U.S. has hit roads and bridges around Bandar Abbas, a strategic port city near the Strait of Hormuz. Their aim is to isolate the IRGC from resupplying. CENTCOM touted the destruction of one observation tower in particular, which they say significantly weakens the IRGC's ability to coordinate attacks on ships. The U.S. is denying Iran's claim that it's hitting civilian infrastructure, arguing it's been striking military targets with one goal in mind. On the other hand, the U.S. says Iran has been the bad actor, carrying out these attacks on civilian ships and damaging a water desalination plant in Kuwait. Iran is refusing to back down, carrying out retaliatory attacks on U.S. targets in the Gulf region.
11: And that's Fox's Madeline Rivera. Showers expected to clear up some lingering Canadian wildfire smoke today and over the weekend in the mid-Atlantic.
13: Earlier in the week, we saw most of the really heavy smoke around Chicago, Detroit, up into Milwaukee. As of this morning, that is pushed to the east. Pittsburgh, an area where you're seeing really intense smoke. And actually, most of that smoke now in Pennsylvania, West Virginia, those were the highest numbers on the board. Those are significantly lower than they were a couple of days ago back across Wisconsin, back across Minnesota. But that smoke's going to continue to move into New England. So if you're in front of this rain, expect the smoke to get worse through the day until the rain ultimately does clear it up. Then a true cold front back behind that. So more in the evening hours. That could bring some severe weather, but it's going to bring some heavy rain, and that will finally knock some of this smoke out of the air. That could be severe, isolated risk of tornadoes.
11: And that's Fox Weather's Adam Klotz. 8 people killed, more than 60 hurt in Russia by an overnight Ukraine drone attack aiming to undermine Moscow's war effort. 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
11: The first lawsuits have been filed against Taylor Farms after health officials found its lettuce at Taco Bell was the case of an outbreak of cyclospora.
16: At least three lawsuits were filed this week, including in Michigan and Ohio federal courts, by people who allege they became sick after eating at Taco Bell's tied to contaminated lettuce. The supplier of the lettuce linked to Taylor Farms, the company recalling its product, saying this quote, "While the FDA traceback is indicating a specific independent farm, which represents less than 1% of the U.S.'s iceberg lettuce supply. As the potential source of the outbreak, we have removed all iceberg lettuce from the region indefinitely." The Food and Drug Administration said that its traceback investigation identified a single supplier, Taylor Farms de Mexico, and that consumers should avoid eating shredded iceberg lettuce at Taco Bell's in Indiana, Kentucky, Michigan, Ohio, and West Virginia.
11: And Fox's Chanley Painter there. The CDC says it knows of more than 5,000 cases. Taco Bell says it's working to remove and replace that lettuce from their supply chain. South Carolina GOP Congressman Ralph Norman announcing he is running for the U.S. Senate to succeed the late Senator Lindsey Graham, telling Fox's Saturday in America he thinks he has a shot despite not receiving an endorsement from President Trump.
17: He decided to go with Darlene, who's a nice person, and he decided to go with her, and so I respect that. But that doesn't deter my plans. I'm in this to win, Kaylee. And we'll be successful with this.
11: And the reference there to Senator Graham's sister, Darlene Graham Nordone, who was appointed earlier in the week to serve out the remainder of her brother's term. World Cup action today. France and England squaring off in the third-place match at Miami Stadium, 5 o'clock Eastern. The big final tomorrow, Argentina and Spain at the New York, New Jersey Stadium. I'm Paul Stevens. This is Fox News.
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7: The name Pepsi Cola was shortened to Pepsi in 1961. 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

0: Listen as Clay Travis and Buck Sexton recap another week of exposing hypocrisy and fight to protect our freedom. This is Clay Travis and Buck Sexton. Sound off.
1: Okay, second hour of Clay and Buck kicks off right now. And just want to remind you all, if you like to watch the video, if you like YouTube, you can check us out there. The YouTube channel is rocking. So please come a knockin'. You will enjoy it very much. And it's just Clay and Buck on YouTube. We're streaming the 3 hours of show now, so check it out. And with that, Clay, a few things that I wanted to speak. Interesting. No one really wants it, just based on the calls and the emails we're getting. No one really wants to talk about immigration enforcement. No one really wants to talk about Iran right now. Everybody, at least who's writing in, calling in, whatever, they all want to talk moving Paramount to Nashville, content creation, the next generation of Taylor Sheridans, if you will, making great American content that people will actually consume, enjoy, want their kids to watch with them. In some cases, not all those Taylor Sheridan shows are kid friendly, but you know what I mean? Enjoy with the family. So I think that really does strike a nerve, especially when we see the success of the Young Washington movie, which is Angel Studios in partnership with another studio, I forget.
2: Which is also, Buck, largely based in the Nashville area.
1: Well, there you go.
2: So, you know, there's an ecosystem that I think could, you got Nate Bargatze, who made, is the most successful comedian that lives here. I think there's a lot of creative talent that could go to the next level, and Paramount could become the company that tries to speak to the middle part of the country, like, Buck, Walt Disney used to do back in the day before they decided that every animated character had to be trans.
1: Well, the funny thing is that Paramount has this opportunity, and it reminds me of the old Roger Ailes joke about Fox News, which is he found this niche audience of half the country that would appreciate the news point of view from Fox. The content that the woke left wants to create, I'm not even sure the woke left really necessarily watches it. And they just like to know that it's there, or that they're ramming this down the throats of everybody in America via Netflix and other things. But the content that we're talking about, even silly commies might enjoy it if they were to watch it. It's just entertaining. The whole purpose of it is not to politically brainwash people over time, but to entertain people and to bring us together with experience and shared values. Kind of like what the sports, professional sports was supposed to be for a long time, and still is in different ways. But, you know, you've spent a lot of time talking about how it's lost that mission at different moments. That's for sure. So there's that. So we'll get into some more of your calls and all of it on that. This is one of these things where people are really, okay. I was going to do the time change bill, because I get, some people are so passionate about
2: this. I am super passionate about
1: this.
2: I
1: was going to do the Biden memoir just because memoir about a guy who can't remember anything is quite a thing. But you want to talk about this first? Okay, fine. Well, then we'll talk about the time, because you time Eastern Standard, Eastern Time, Daylight Saving. You people are like radicals. You are clock jihadists. Like, you are all about whatever version of the time clock switching thing should have. I just don't want to be winding my clocks twice. I think it's the super annoying. Shouldn't be doing this. It's a weird manipulation, but okay. Here we go. Biden will release a memoir just after the November midterms. The book Promise Me America will come out on November 17th. We'll cover the tumultuous aspects of his presidency as well as his reelection bid. The fact that they are holding this until after the midterm election, I think, tells you a lot.
2: Yes.
1: which is that I'm sure the publisher was like, look, there's going to be a lot of people who are going to say they don't really want Biden's, even though no one will read this book. No one will read this. This book will be bulk bought by not even that much, because the Biden name, I think the Biden brand has been essentially destroyed, nullified as a political entity. But the people that buy this book will just buy a hardback of it to put in a prominent place, like almost as a coffee table book to show people who they voted for. No one will read this book except people like you and me who work in, which one of us, but do we have to do rock, paper, scissors?
2: I read the Kamala's book. I will not read it. I will tell you that I read the the Jake Tapper book, which I actually thought was not awful. I mean, it just confirmed what a lot of us already knew. And then I just bought the new one, Regime Change, or whatever it's called.
3: The Jonathan Swan book. People say it's pretty good.
2: Yeah, I've got it in my my travel bag, so I've been reading it a bit as I've been traveling around this week. So so I'll read that one. There is, I actually think this is very funny. Making someone read Joe Biden's book should be a fantasy football punishment for people out there. You know, you win first place, you usually get money. You come in last place, you have to do something. A book report on Joe Biden's book would be an incredible punishment. Making one of your kids, instead of grounding them, making them read Joe Biden's book and do a book report on each chapter. If you really want to torture your children and you want to threaten them if they don't obey you, what you're going to be requiring. I think that this is the level of

0: what people are going to read. But I don't even know that there is a Biden base, right? I mean, this is where it feels like more and more people are willing to at least acknowledge there's no way Joe Biden legally got 81 million votes. No way. Now, what number did he actually get legally? You can dispute and we can argue about that. I don't, do you even think any Democrats truly believe that Joe Biden got at this point, now that we've seen what Kamala could do, now that we've seen what what Barack Obama could do, what Hillary could do, all three of those people at least have bases, I think, of support that like them more than anybody likes Joe Biden. The idea that Biden got 81 million votes, that he outperformed Obama by 13 million votes, that is crazy town.
1: Yeah, I just wish that we had the clear, like, I wish that it was something where you could say to anyone, okay, how did they create, if you will, assuming this, how did they create over 10 million votes that shouldn't have been? Like, yes. What is, now people will start screaming when I say that, oh, this or oh, that, but you'll notice there isn't actually one answer to the question, which is a problem.
0: Yeah,
1: because that means there's not a definitive, we all agree, we know what the cheat was. So that alone,
0: you've got to be. The easy way to put it is, what could you prove in a court of law beyond a reasonable doubt occurred that was fraudulent?
1: Yes.
0: I think you can look at the end result and say there's no way that happened. It's almost like, Buck, you can look at a guy who wins a bodybuilding competition and just looking at him, you can be like, I don't think that guy just ate a lot of steak and protein and he has 0% body fat. And, you know,
1: if you're in a bodybuilding competition, like a real one, you're on steroids. I mean, there's no.
0: Yes.
1: Right
0: now. But everybody says they aren't.
1: A lot of people.
0: Everybody says, oh, it's all natural. Like
1: the funniest thing in the world. That's a whole other story, by the way. The rise in steroid usage in this country over the last decade, I think would blow people's minds if they actually had any idea how much more common it is. And also HGH. Being used for therapeutic, might be one way of saying it, purposes, human growth hormone. These are things, by the way, that are not like FDA approved, not legal. Not legal meaning if you're taking it outside of a doctor's care, etc. But there's a lot more of that going on. Anyway, side note, but yes, you're right about it's super sketchy. It's super sketchy that Biden is supposed to be the highest vote receiving president of all time.
0: Yes.
1: He's number
0: and
1: one.
0: That, again, even with population increasing, I think there's a decent chance that in 2028, no one will get 81 million votes on either side yet again in that race.
1: What do you say to somebody who would come back and let's say you get a person on the right who is not pro Biden, is not trying to make excuses, but says, you know, honestly, it's really just because COVID was became so political for Democrats, the whole COVID thing became a rallying cry among them, and they got massive expansions of mail-in voting, and that actually, it's not that there was a systematic cheating for Biden, it's that the rules were bent and or, you know, eliminated, but openly so broadly, that COVID was actually the difference maker for Biden, not a systematic campaign to cheat.
0: That argument would entail, as you just mentioned, that the rules that allowed him to get 81 million were bent and or broken and also didn't exist elsewhere. I would even strip away COVID though, and I would just look. I think we have the data, and steroids baseball era is actually a good one, right? Like you can go and watch, hey, somebody hit 50 home runs. I'm sitting within viewing distance of the Atlanta Braves stadium. I think it was Brady Anderson one year hit 50 home runs. Now his biceps suddenly went from 20 inches to 35 inches or whatever the heck they are. And you could see him in his uniform and you could say, wait, he never did this before. So all of the data circumstantially was there, which is why I always like to say, circumstantial evidence sometimes is very strong, and one of the ones they teach you in law school is if you go to bed and there's no snow outside, and then you wake up the next morning and there's a foot of snow on the ground, the evidence is circumstantial that it snowed overnight because you didn't see it, you were sleeping, but the evidence is there, it's pretty self-evident, circumstantial yeah. Evidence can be quite strong. I think we can look at 3 years of Trump, I mean 3 election cycles of Trump, and just say that if that were the case, Kamala would have been able to at least come close to equaling what Joe Biden did. And what did she end up with? 6 million fewer votes than Joe Biden in 2024.
1: So if you were to even say, and I think this can be a good way of A-B testing theories, I'm a Grok guy. So I use Grok constantly now. And I've replaced Google with Grok. So I'll even be like, I need a drugstore near me.
0: Yes.
1: I go to Grok, not Google.
0: Exact same for me.
1: Google, you betrayed my trust too many times on too many things over too many years. I'm a Grok guy now. And by the way, that's a pretty, just as an aside, 10 years ago, if you told me that I was going to have something that would be more in my data, you know, Googling it became a phrase for it. They went from total search domination to, I know they still have their own AI and stuff now, but there's other, look, I use Grok more than Google. So that.
0: I'll give you an example of something I use, and I would encourage everybody, like I just needed to buy sunglasses recently and I was in a city. I think I was in Los Angeles. I didn't know where I was. I was like, where's the fastest place I can walk and get a pair of sunglasses? Just ask Grok. Boom, it says, hey, there's half mile away. You can go to this location. They'll have the sunglasses that you're looking for.
1: You get aviators?
0: That's pretty amazing.
1: You strike me as an aviators guy. What'd you go for?
0: I did go aviators. In fact, they're the ones that I've got sitting right here right now. I like the Maui Jims, but I went with the Ray-Bans because the Maui Jims were not in. But this is my preferred sunglasses.
1: You know what your SEC frat brethren, who all love you, by the way.
0: Yes.
1: You know, you are like the godfather from old school. Like whenever there's SEC fraternity brothers, they're like, there he is, the godfather. They like all start cheering. But the thing where they have the connector behind the sunglasses,
0: oh, yeah,
1: so you can, you know, sometimes neon colored, sometimes even maybe like a little,
0: the croaky, you know, I think those are called that like keep you from losing your sunglasses.
1: I've become, cause I'm a dad now, I can go full dad mode. Like I can wear my New Balance sneakers and have that thing. And I might even go fanny pack. By the way, not a mid strap on the chest. That's not. You own the fanny pack.
0: My wife is obsessed with the fanny pack.
1: There's nothing wrong with the fanny pack. The cross body bag for a guy, unless you're carrying like a SIG in there or something, I don't think and even then do a fanny pack. But anyway, where was I on the, when I come back, Clay, how about this? When I come back, I went into Grok. Give me the strongest factual statistical argument that Biden's 81 million is crap.
0: Oh, I'm curious.
1: I will give it to you.
0: Yeah.
1: But you have to hang out with us through this break.
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9: To the left of Kennesaw on a map, if that helps.
10: Oh, to the left of Kennesaw, okay.
9: Would that be west of Kennesaw, you're trying to tell me?
11: This way I'm pointing. So.
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12: I guess east and west is very difficult for people these days. It's to the left of Kennesaw.
10: Have you ever...
12: Mean, you mean to the west?
10: Yeah. Have you ever looked at a map before? Caw, man. It's to the left of Kennesaw.
12: Can't tell you how many times I've said that to my wife. Just go south on 400, exit, and head east. And she's like, what is what do you mean?
11: Exactly. Tell them to turn right next time.
10: That's right. And right, then she'll know exactly.
12: No, that would not be to the right when you're heading south.
10: No. Fine, just let it go. I won't embarrass him anymore, man. It's not time to pile on the child. You know? Sorry, man. You'll get it. You'll get it. You'll get it. It's fine. Go home, tell your daddy.
12: I turned right like you said. No. No, you didn't.
10: But, yeah, go home and tell your daddy you don't know how to read that. And then tell me how to change a tire. And he's going to feel like the biggest disappointment ever.
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0: 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Sound off.
1: Welcome back in to Clay and Buck. Clay, sorry, I jumped the gun there because I wanted to just get this out and let you react.
2: This is your Grok. This is for a reminder for people who don't know. You looked up what Grok said. Give us the query again, and I'm actually curious to know what the result was. What did it tell you?
1: Question is, what is the best argument that it's just simply implausible Biden got 81 million votes? And it says a few things. No single smoking gun proves impossibility, with Biden at 81.28 million votes, but it does strain credulity when viewed against election baselines. Again, I'm reading from Grok right now. One, bellwether counties and geographic narrowness. Dozens of counties that reliably predicted the winner for decades, some since the 1800s, overwhelmingly backed Trump in 2020. Of the 19 perfect bellwethers, only one went for Biden and the rest went for Trump by wide margins. So that's one. This is, again, these are stats. This is, there's nothing here other than numbers that everyone agrees on and everyone can look up and check. 26%, a 26 plus accurate bellwether showed Trump outperforming his national popular vote share dramatically, while Biden underperformed expectation, while Biden would have been underperforming expectations compared to Obama 2008, Biden supposedly won nationally while losing those bellwether counties by double digits. And Biden won the fewest counties of any modern winner, less than 25% of counties. This is statistically anomalous. That's just off the top of the, and then they get into the implausibility of the turnout. And they simply say that population rose 2 to 3% since 2016, 7 million votes beyond, Biden had a 7 million vote popular edge. Basically, Clay, what they're saying is no models predicted this. They predicted the opposite of this. Where did it come from? That's from Grok.
2: Yes. I mean, again, I think you're just hearing more and more people, because I do think the 2024 outcome was significant. If Kamala Harris had gotten 83 million votes, I think some people would have taken a step back. But the fact that she came 6 million votes short of what Biden was able to produce, I think a lot of people are just saying it feels Biden's 2020 victory. It feels a lot like the steroids era in baseball when suddenly Barry Bonds is going out and hitting 73 home runs and then nobody else can come close to equalizing it after. And so it's a statistical anomaly that definitely makes you say, okay, what happened here? Something different than
1: if you were the
2: expected.
1: Kid that stole the test before the math exam. You don't want to get 100 on that test, Clay, if your average was a 75. You know what I'm saying? You got to keep it within the realm of reasonable.
2: It raised eyebrows. Up next, Secretary Sean Duffy.
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2: To the left of Kennesaw, okay.
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17: This way I'm pointing. So.
2: Okay, this way that I'm pointing.
1: I guess east and west is very difficult for people these days. It's to the left of Kennesaw.
2: Have you ever...
1: You mean to the west?
2: Yeah. Have you ever looked at a map before? Oh, man. It's to the left of Kennesaw.
1: Can't tell you how many times I've said that to my wife. Just go south on 400, yeah. Exit, and head east. And she's like, what do you mean?
17: Exactly. Tell her to turn right next time.
2: That's right. And right, she'll know exactly.
1: No, that would not be to the right when you're heading south.
2: Yeah. Fine, just let it go. I won't embarrass him anymore, man. It's not time to pile on the child. You know? Sorry, man. You'll get it. You'll get it. You'll get it. It's fine. Go home, tell your daddy.
1: I turned right like you said. No, you didn't.
2: But, go home, tell your daddy you don't know how to read that. And then tell me how to change a tire. And he's going to feel like the biggest disappointment ever.
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16: Get this. Cousin Brittany just texted me and said, I had to scan my ID to change my Yahoo password the other day. Oh, my Lord. That seems like an over... Like, that actually seems like a bit of an overreach.
1: I'd feel weird about that one, Brittany.
16: Yeah. Are you sure you're logged into the right website?
1: Brittany, were you looking into adult content?
16: That's right. What are you providing an ID for?
1: Because there's certain states now that require legal ID. That's why I don't go to those.
16: That's exactly right. I'm not doing it anymore.
1: You taught me the error of my ways.
16: That's right. I'm out.
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1: Welcome back in here to Clay and Buck. We're joined now by Secretary of Transportation Duffy. Secretary Duffy, appreciate you coming to hang out with us here on Clay and Buck.
19: It is great to be with you. Thanks for having me, man.
1: Appreciate you. So, this was, we wanted to check in with you regardless. And we have a number of topics that we are going to cover with you today. But having just experienced this myself, and having had a plane full of people who were, let's just say at their wit's end, I wanted to get the best possible explanation for what is going on with air travel these days. And for anybody who's wondering why I think this is an imminent question, the numbers, Secretary D, for extreme delays on tarmacs have been getting worse, at least according to what's publicly available data over the last couple of years. There's, I know, a lot of reasons for this, but when something in the airline industry is getting worse, and especially when there's not some Democrat communist in charge in the White House, people ask questions like, hold on a second, why isn't this getting better? What's going on with the delays, and specifically tarmac delays? What's being done to address it, and why is it that this feels like it's an area that is so stubborn to resolve?
19: Well, so first off, we get flights that, when they're around weather, which I think was, you know, Buck's, flight, what happens is you have ground stop. And when you have a ground stop, you have airplanes that are still at the gate. They're supposed to take off, push back a half an hour before. Well, they don't because, they can't take off. And that's the gate that you're supposed to go to. So you wait on the tarmac until they get cleared for takeoff. And that is an issue of weather. And you know, sometimes here's what I think the problem is. You should have pilots on airplanes say, hey, everybody, this is what's going on. There's a ground.

0: going for hours. This is not like a 5-minute delay. Go ahead.
1: Right, sure. And the reason that happened is, number one, there, last year we had a significant problem for delays in one event in New York City where they got inches of rain. We had 60 plus planes that had a long delay on the tarmac. But you can't forget, we had the longest government shutdown in American history led by Democrats. And you guys covered this on your show. We had air traffic controllers that weren't coming to work, air traffic controllers that were taking other jobs. And that created significant gridlock during that time frame that made the numbers go up. So here's, let's level set this. Here's what's happening. You have weather. You have mechanical issues with airplanes. That's a majority of the delays that you'll see, and significant delays. A portion of it, though, is air traffic control. Right. That's what I have control over. I can't control the weather. You guys know that. I can't.
0: Yeah, I know. But the weather also, Secretary Duffy, hasn't gotten worse in the last 2 years. Like, that's not a thing. So we understand. Everyone understands that there's thunder and lightning. The plane can't take off.
1: No. Listen, I looked at the numbers just like you did. So I looked at, why did the numbers go up? And we had a couple of incidents in 2025 that caused the numbers to pop. And then we had a significant shutdown. So I'm not an apologist for delays. They're horrible. I'm doing all I can to make the system better. So let's talk about that.
0: Yeah.
1: I inherited a system that that we've talked about a lot. It's old, it's antiquated. No one has done anything for 20 years, 25 years to fix it. So I got $12.5 billion from Congress. We're putting in new fiber lines, replacing copper. We're 60% done with that. We're going to go from analog to digital. We have 1970s radios. We're staticking. We're going to put in brand new radio crisp communication, new radar, new technology in the tower. So that's all the infrastructure of what the controllers use. But that doesn't really change. It a little bit changes, but doesn't fully change the experience of the traveler. I need to drive efficiency. How do I make the airspace operate better? How can I have airplanes navigate storms better so you don't see a two-hour delay on a tarmac? Right. How can we have,
0: and again, I'm not trying to interrupt you, Secretary, just so people understand, I just experienced a 2-hour delay with 180 other people after landing. So it's not like we couldn't take off. It was, no, we're just going to sit here. We're going to sit here for two hours after a 3-hour flight so that brings me to American Airlines, which is the flight that I was on. I have been told by people who would know, has made a decision for cost-cutting reasons to run on bare-bones skeleton crew in terms of rampers, in terms of basically the ground crew when you land. The idea being, we're just going to pass the delays and the frustration on to passengers, but that keeps our cost down day-to-day, so deal with it. As long as we have you out before 3 hours, if you've landed, too bad for you. Is that true?
1: Well, I don't have that source like you have. But I don't think airlines are in the business of trying to piss off passengers.
0: I don't know.
1: If you have an airline.
0: Okay, go ahead. Sure.
1: But I'm going to talk about your flight. Yeah. So if you have a ground stop, you were allowed to land, but at your gate, there's still a plane that was supposed to leave 45 minutes before you got there. It's still at the gate because it can't take off. You don't have a gate to go to. So where are you going to go? Right. That's why you said on the tarmac, your gate was not available. There was a plane in it because it couldn't take off because of the weather in the Northeast. That's what happened to you. And then you looked out your window and you saw open gates. You were flying on American and you were seeing Delta gates, right? So you don't have American employees at the Delta gates. You don't have American equipment at the Delta gates. And we don't, because of safety and they have different equipment, I don't have Delta employees operate equipment that they don't know for an American airplane. Like, we don't do that. So that was your situation. Fully looked into it. Now, I think the pilots could have expressed that to you. You see gates. These are Delta gates. We can't go there. We have airplanes in our gate that we're supposed to go to. They can't leave because there's a ground stop. That might make you feel better about what's actually happening.
2: Secretary Duffy.
1: In the area, it was not a situation where there wasn't enough staff. It was weather. Confirmed by the FAA and the other airlines on the day of your flight.
2: Secretary Duffy, one of the things that's super frustrating to a lot of people is your predecessor, Mayor Pete, thanks for coming on with us,

0: your predecessor, Mayor Pete, focused on DEI when it came to hires. And oftentimes, that is really, detrimental to the overall environment. I think for most people, when you get on a plane, the number one thing you care about is, can the pilot land the plane safely? Not what is the race or gender or sexual orientation of a pilot. And certainly when it comes to air traffic control, there's even been reports that one of the issues was the air traffic controllers were over-indexing for white men. That's some of the reports that I've seen. What does the data reflect that you have been able to uncover since then? Was that actually occurring? And what can be done and what have you done to potentially make that better?
1: So this actually is not, this wasn't Pete, Mayor Pete. This was actually a program implemented under the Obama administration. They thought that there was too many white men as air traffic controllers. They wanted to diversify air traffic controllers. And so they tried to bring in people that were non-white men. And they successfully brought people into the academy when they did that. But the rules of the academy didn't change on who can graduate and who can't. And even though they brought in more diversity hires, when they did that, we had some of the lowest throughput of the academy. They didn't pass. So we didn't get the controllers, you know, get into the school. So you still have to go through the schooling. You still have to pass the test. You still have to get certified in the airspace. And so they weren't able to get into towers through the DEI program. But the effort was made. And so what we do is we look for the best and the brightest. I don't care your sex, your race, your preference. We don't care. What we want is the best air traffic controllers, which is why this year we put out a request for gamers. We had 12,000 applications in 12 hours, 8,000 plus qualified. We have more throughput in the academy for air traffic controllers than we've had in 6 years. The best controllers are the oldest controllers. Instead of having them retire, I've offered them a 20% upfront tax bonus to stay on and keep working because we do have a shortage. But, I have 4,000 in the pipeline right now for air traffic controllers. We have 11,000, again, the most we've had in 6 years. We're supercharging our controllers coming through the system. But I guess to the both of you, you haven't seen anybody focus more or do more in aviation in 30 years. This modernization is a huge effort. I think it's one of the most significant economic investments that the country is making, and we're doing it under budget and we are on time. Now, the software part of it, the Congress didn't give me the money for software. I need money to finish the software build. Because we've saved money, we're doing it even without Congress giving us the cash. But that is the magic. You want efficiency and safety in the airspace and using, again, think about Windows 95. Who is Windows 95 today when you have all the tools and technology that you have today? We're using a version of air traffic control that would be like Windows 95. You don't have the benefit of all the technological advancements that we've seen over 30 years. We want to give that to air traffic controllers and deploy that in the airspace, which is going to bring way more efficiency, which means there's way more delays.
0: I know you have 9 kids that you're responsible for in addition for all travel across the country. One of your son-in-laws, I believe, is endorsed by President Trump to be in Congress. You served in Congress before. You get to brag on the kids and the in-laws, probably not as much as you would like. Tell us about your son-in-law, his campaign, and what you think he could bring to bear when it comes to adding some more talent to Capitol Hill.
1: So his name is Mike Alfonso. He's a remarkable, hardworking, smart young man, 26 years old. One of these kids that got involved in politics once he saw Charlie Kirk's murder. He was, you know, a huge fan, had met Charlie, and you've seen this younger generation who were inspired by him getting involved in politics. And so if you look at what the left has done well, the youth movement, the socialist youth movement in America, is afoot. The Democrat socialists of America are, expanding and growing. If you want to blunt that with young people, old people are not effective in delivering that message. You need young people in positions of leadership to deliver the message of free enterprise and conservative values to young people. So, and again, President Trump has met him, loved him, endorsed him. This kid's a fighter. He's a math major, smart young man. And We come from a pretty big district in northern Wisconsin. I think all are part of 26 counties. Born and raised here, and love the place. Hunt fishes, and we represent the people of this district really well. So, but you know, all races, they're tough. And he's working his tail off. Nothing is given to anybody. 7 days a week, 12 hours a day, which is what you have to do if you want to represent people.
2: Secretary Duffy, Transportation Secretary Duffy with us now. We just have about a minute, sir. So I wanted to jump in real quick with, tell us about, because this is another positive initiative you guys are working on, the Build Grants. What are they and what are they doing for everybody?
1: So, well, we changed from the last administration. The last administration didn't call the Build Grants. They called them Raise Grants. Where they wanted to focus on diversity, equity, and inclusion. And so we now have gone back to what it's a build grant. We're $1 trillion in need in American infrastructure, roads and bridges. The last administration took 20% of this grant, $200 million, and instead of building roads and bridges, they built bike lanes. Now, again, love bikes, but when you don't have enough roads and bridges, we should not be building bike lanes, and especially from the federal government. If your community wants a bike lane, do it. We've taken out the bike lanes, and we're going back to core infrastructure, the project that Americans ride on, drive on every single day. But it's just, we're getting back to common sense policies that make this country actually work, as opposed to the crazy ideas of the leftists that ran the last administration.
2: Transportation Secretary Duffy, thank you so much for explaining what's going on today to everybody. Appreciate you being here, and good luck.
1: Thanks, Ben.
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2: As we celebrate our nation's 250th birthday this month, this milestone is a reminder of the impact our nation has had on people around the globe as well. Countries like Israel, for instance, founded just 78 years ago.
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0: 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Buck, this is one of the crazy things that's going on. The Democrats are staying committed to the idea that men can be women. This is going viral. I don't know if you have seen it. This is a UC San Francisco med school dean, chancellor, high-level person saying the vast majority of pregnancies occur in women.
1: Of course, the vast majority of pregnancies are in women, and I have absolutely no problem with using the word pregnant women. I use it myself.
2: Has a non-biological woman ever had a baby?
1: A transgender person can.
2: That's not a biological woman. Has a non-biological woman ever had a baby?
1: I would reiterate,
2: it's ridiculous.
0: Buck, this is where we are. They're going to the mat on this one.
3: Yes, they are. And you are going to a soccer game.
0: I am, Buck. How nervous are you for on behalf of jolly old England?
3: Clay, England's going home with a trophy, a trophy, a trophy. They're going to win the whole thing. You're going to be cheering for them in the stands. We'll be back with the third hour here. Stick around.
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11: Donald Trump's America.
12: Renewed airstrikes against Iran the past several days is renewing concerns in some circles about U.S. stockpiles for critical weapons systems. President Trump told a conference of defense contractors and tech companies in Pennsylvania.
13: That's true with all of the munitions people, actually. Faster, we need a little more speed. We have the best quality in the world, but we need a little more speed.
12: An analysis in May forecasted defense contractors could need as much as 3 years to replenish stockpiles depleted in strikes against Iran.
13: If you look at the Patriot missile, If you look at the Tomahawk, which is the offensive, if you look at all of the things that are better, we have to make them faster. That's the only thing.
14: President Trump is proposing Congress sign off on more than $1.5 trillion in new spending for the Pentagon and defense programs next year, a record-setting budget request. At the White House, Jared Halpern, Fox News.
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17: Missions continue. I'm Paul Stevens, Fox News. U.S. carrying out more attacks in a seventh straight day, according to CENTCOM, against Iran.
18: The U.S. has hit roads and bridges around Bandar Abbas, a strategic port city near the Strait of Hormuz. Their aim is to isolate the IRGC from resupplying. CENTCOM touted the destruction of one observation tower in particular, which they say significantly weakens the IRGC's ability to coordinate attacks on ships. The U.S. is denying Iran's claim that it's hitting civilian infrastructure, arguing it's been striking military targets with one goal in mind. On the other hand, the U.S. says Iran has been the bad actor, carrying out these attacks on civilian ships and damaging a water desalination plant in Kuwait. Iran is refusing to back down, carrying out retaliatory attacks on U.S. targets in the Gulf region.
17: And that's Fox's Madeline Rivera. Showers expected to clear up some lingering Canadian wildfire smoke today and over the weekend in the mid-Atlantic.
19: Earlier in the week, we saw most of the really heavy smoke around Chicago, Detroit, up into Milwaukee. As of this morning, that is pushed to the east. Pittsburgh, an area where you're seeing really intense smoke. And actually, most of that smoke now in Pennsylvania, West Virginia, those were the highest numbers on the board. Those are significantly lower than they were a couple of days ago, back across Wisconsin, back across Minnesota. But that smoke's going to continue to move into New England. So if you're in front of this rain, expect the smoke to get worse through the day until the rain ultimately does clear it up. Then a true cold front back behind that. So more in the evening hours. That could bring some severe weather, but it's going to bring some heavy rain, and that will finally knock some of this smoke out of the air. That could be severe isolated risk of tornadoes.
17: And that's Fox Weather's Adam Klotz. 8 people killed, more than 60 hurt in Russia by an overnight Ukraine drone attack aiming to undermine Moscow's war effort. 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
21: That heat's going to be out there for one more day.
22: Temperatures being 30 degrees above average.
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17: The first lawsuits have been filed against Taylor Farms after health officials found its lettuce at Taco Bell was the case of an outbreak of cyclospora.
23: At least 3 lawsuits were filed this week, including in Michigan and Ohio federal courts, by people who allege they became sick after eating at Taco Bell's tied to contaminated lettuce. The supplier of the lettuce linked to Taylor Farms, the company recalling its product, saying this quote, "While the FDA traceback is indicating a specific independent farm, which represents less than 1% of the U.S.'s iceberg lettuce supply. As the potential source of the outbreak, we have removed all iceberg lettuce from the region indefinitely." The Food and Drug Administration said that its traceback investigation identified a single supplier, Taylor Farms de Mexico, and that consumers should avoid eating shredded iceberg lettuce at Taco Bell's in Indiana, Kentucky, Michigan, Ohio, and West Virginia.
17: And Fox's Chanley Painter there. The CDC says it knows of more than 5,000 cases. Taco Taco Bell says it's working to remove and replace that lettuce from their supply chain. South Carolina GOP Congressman Ralph Norman announcing he is running for the U.S. Senate to succeed the late Senator Lindsey Graham, telling Fox's Saturday in America he thinks he has a shot despite not receiving an endorsement from President Trump.
0: He decided to go with Darlene, who's a nice person, and he decided to go with her, and so I respect that, but it doesn't deter my plans. I'm in this to win, Kaylee, and we'll be successful with this.
17: And the reference there to Senator Graham's sister, Darlene Graham Nordone, who was appointed earlier in the week to serve out the remainder of her brother's term. World Cup action today. France and England squaring off in the third-place match at Miami Stadium, 5 o'clock Eastern. The big final tomorrow, Argentina and Spain at the New York, New Jersey Stadium. I'm Paul Stevens.
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1: 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I am grateful to have your eardrums this late July weekend. I want to start this week with Lindsey Graham, and it's probably not the take you expect. Lindsey Graham is a guy who passed away last week at 71, never married, had both of his parents tragically pass, and he adopted his daughter while he was looking at going into the Air Force, where he did a career, first career, got elected into Congress, ultimately ran for the United States Senate and served a bunch of terms. He's not my brand of conservative. It's just, I like the guys who go do the work and don't need the microphone in the weekend, television shows, Sunday morning, and all that stuff. But you can't take away from anybody when they have very strong feelings about certain issues. And I give him credit for that. It was not popular to be in favor of the war in Ukraine. I bet most of the listening audience isn't. He never moved. He was always an advocate for South Carolina and managed to scare the daylights out of everybody. He was one of the great fundraisers in the United States Senate, and he spent that money around pretty healthily. I remember in 2020 when there were a bunch of questions in Georgia before the election got certified, that David Schaefer, who was a longtime GOP chairman, who plenty of people don't like and plenty of people do. I really like David a lot. I always have. He ran for lieutenant governor. He lives in Gwinnett County. He's smart as a whip. And David needed to help fund the lawsuits in Fulton County, and he told Lindsey Graham that he needed $75,000 to pay this vendor or raise this money. And he said, Senator Graham wrote a check for $100, and he was happy to do it. And if he needed more, call him back. He thought it was the right cause. He thought something was going wrong here. And I venture to guess that Lindsey Graham probably helped that cause that a lot of people have moved away from. I respect that. I respect the fact that he thought enough of his political chops to run for president in 2016. And never mind the fact that everybody always points out that they said negative things about Donald Trump. Look, in 2016 and in 2020, when you're in a Republican primary, the job is to draw contrast. I'm okay with that. I think that, I mean, you don't have to like it, but there's no other way to get elected. And he ultimately wasn't successful, but a guy who played the long game on behalf of the Republican Party for a long time. And I also really respect the fact that it came out. You know, we talk about people who trade stocks all the time. He's a career military officer and a career public servant at 71, had a net worth of about $1.5 million for his retirement. Never mind, he was probably going to get a congressional pension if he stepped away, but that dude was never going to step away. He was in it until the last days. Be it 71 or 171, I think you could have pried that job from his cold, dead hands. And I like that. I like the fact that he thought that the insider dealing in Congress was wrong, and he wasn't always loud and proud about it, but he let his pocketbook do the talking. I think that's great. In fact, my mom used to work with a gentleman, I'll keep their names out of it, and his daughter went to work for Lindsey Graham from Gwinnett County. And I think, a lot of hooks back from one state over, and I wish his sister the best as she finishes his unexpired term. I don't know how I feel about it's 6 months max, but I don't know how I feel about just the process that takes place when somebody passes away or resigns the seat and doesn't and leaves something out there. I don't know what the perfect process is, but I know in Georgia with how it went down with the application process with Governor Kemp and Kelly Loeffler, I didn't love that. I think nominating your sister is a nice – I think the Governor McMaster nominating your sister, Lindsey Graham's sister to finish – it's nice gesture. I'm not sure if it's the right thing to do, but, hell, they don't really do anything in Congress anyway, as you've seen by the deadlock. So it's not gonna hurt anything, but some things are always interesting. It also goes to show you, he had an aortic dissection. We talk about Jamie Dimon a lot. I remember it was sometime in the last 10 years, he had one, and it's essentially, I'm going to get this wrong, so if you're a physician, you can write me and tell me. It's essentially where there's a perforation in one of your core arteries, and you kind of, you bleed to death internally. And that's the preliminary indications is that's what's happened to him. And, man, it's always important. You got to make time to go to the doctor. I'm as guilty of that as anybody. I need to go to the doctor. And, there's a lot of lessons to learn there. You can't ever be too busy to do the core fundamental things to keep yourself healthy. Because if you don't keep yourself healthy, eventually you can't do what you love to do. And sometimes we get blindsided by whatever the day brings. And we put off stuff we shouldn't necessarily put off. My name is Ben Burnett. This is Extra 106.3, Atlanta's only news and conservative talk station. In the last couple of months, I've been fascinated by Elon Musk. In fairness to that statement, I'm always pretty fascinated by Elon Musk. I think he's a tremendous American. I don't agree with him all the time, but he's definitely a guy who's left it better than he's found it. The world's first trillionaire. We always talk about the people in the 3-comma club or the 4-comma club. Does that mean Elon is the first trillionaire? Isn't that the 5-comma club? Nonetheless, more money than you could ever spend. You could get started every single day. You could probably spend $10 million a day. And if your money was invested right, you'd never run out of money. It's a pretty wild thought. And I've enjoyed watching the SpaceX thing. There's no entrepreneur in the world that I respect more than him. I know how difficult it is to run a little teeny tiny business. This guy's got a social media platform that he got mad at how the press was treating.

0: and everybody bought it. You might forget that. That's a couple years old now, and Twitter, and it's still Twitter, even though I'm not on it. And you can't tell the self-driving car story without Elon, and you can't tell the electric car story without Elon. And I think it's amazing. I think he is one of the guys, if we ever put somebody on the Mount Rushmore that wasn't a president, that had a great economic impact, and outside of economic impact, a great impact on America in general, it'd be him. I started looking at what was in the SpaceX stock, because we all know that he used to blow up rockets all the time, and now he doesn't. And now he sends rockets into space and space shuttles into space and all that stuff at a fraction of the cost as NASA used to do it. So NASA's subcontracted him in a bunch of ways. So long story long, they've got the real estate assets with Starbase in South Texas. He's got the rockets we already talked about sending into space, but he's also got SpaceX has Starlink. And you might not use Starlink if you live in a metro area around the country because you've got good internet access. But he uses low Earth satellites that orbit around, and you can, you know, when one passes through the sky and you can't see it anymore, there's another one that comes up. So you've got a really, really good signal if you're out in the middle of nowhere. It's going to solve a mountain of problems. He's also rolled X, which I still call Twitter, and Grok, his AI chatbot that's kind of a large language model. You know, it's like ChatGPT or Google Gemini. He's got his own infrastructure line with AI supercomputing clusters, big partners with NVIDIA, and he's looking at data centers that are in space because of the cooling requirements. He can use solar power. Oh, yeah, forgot that. Great solar power fan. I'm not a financial stock trader. I mean, I am, but I'm not a financial advisor is a better way to say it. And people have poo-pooed the way they rolled a bunch of junk into, quote unquote, a bunch of junk into SpaceX. I'm telling you, if there's one dude I'm betting against, I'm telling you, if there's one dude I'm betting for, in favor of, it's him. I think it will profoundly change the way all around the country that people utilize, internet access, how they link up, how they can work remotely. You look at population centers are growing and the rest of the country is, you know, candidly not. And I think that's a huge problem. You look at what that could do for agriculture and other, you know, entities. You look at the data center and the supercomputing conversations, which I think they're here to stay. Like, people can be mad about it. You see the stance liberals are taking. It's like they're, you know, Luddites and members of the Grandpa Caucus. There's things to work through, but I think Elon Musk is a guy who's got a lot of answers. And I think that if I was going to put my money in a place, when it came out, I bought some and I just stop lost it where, and so I sold it where I bought it, but it's down in the 130s. Every single, publicly traded entity, Goldman Sachs, Raymond James, any of them, they're all talking about that this stock could go between 200 and 800. There's only one or two that really have it priced lower than what it is now. I'm just telling you, if Elon Musk wants to take me on a ride, I'm willing to go. I think that dude's got answers. Coming back, we're going to get into all things Middle East and Iran. And even when you think things never change, sometimes they still do. This is Extra 106.3, Atlanta's only news and conservative talk. We'll be right back.
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4: You want the big secret that the Democrats won't talk about?
5: Yes, please give it to me.
4: They know they can't beat him in an election.
5: That's right. It's been proven.
4: So this is what they have to do.
5: That's right.
4: They have to galvanize their base in the hopes that they can make these people so fervent, so crazy, that they will do the nuttiest stuff in the interest of... Because people, I think, inherently have an idea that they want to be good.
5: Yeah, I think that's... Yeah, I think that's instilled in good people.
4: Yes. There's what they have galvanized their people to believe is that there is no limit of evil in the interest of what we're telling you is good, which is getting rid of President Hitler.
5: That's right.
4: I mean, they'll shoot at him. They'll do whatever they're going to. They will elect a guy who's been accused of multiple sexual assaults with the Nazi tattoo and Reddit and everything else, all that baggage, but they looked at it. It's in the interest of our good, of the good.
5: Just came to me. Everything that they said about Donald Trump and have said about Donald Trump is embodied in Graham Plattner. Everything, dude.
4: Every
5: assault. Thing. They call him, you know, the assaulter in chief or whatever.
4: All the silliness. Yeah.
5: They call him a Nazi. They call him all. Dude, everything they say about him, they wrapped their arms around with Graham Plattner.
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6: Yeah, here's something else you don't say to a woman when she's telling you about her troubles.
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0: Welcome into the Ben Burnett Show. I guess I should say welcome back to the Ben Burnett Show. I am, I think there have been some really cool stories in the last week with respect to the country, geopolitical, sports, current events, politics, otherwise. We'll kick it off here with our friend J.D. Vance, who, in my opinion, I know there are people that disagree. I'm very team J.D. Vance. I think his background – I don't sympathize with the first part of his life, like growing up with a drug-addicted mother who got sober, was born to two parents who have shown me the world. It was great. Grateful for his military service. He went to law school at Yale. We're not going to talk about him going to undergrad at Ohio State after he got out of the Marines. And he's got some interesting relationships for people he met when he was in Silicon Valley. I think the face of the Republican Party may not be J.D. Vance. I think it may be... Marco Rubio, and I'm not talking about like the MAGA movement or what happens next in general. I think that, I think J.D. Vance is one. He's young. You can build around him. He's very smart. He is well versed in technology. He understands the military. I say the technology part because that has shown to be the strongest part of the American economy and the markets deem it to be the most important. I think he's friendly to that industry. I just, it's hard to draw a guy with a better story. And he talks about, he was on Joe Rogan, as I think I alluded to this week, and he sat for nearly 3 hours. And I also respect the fact that J.D. Vance can kind of look at people in a conversation that's going to be fair. And he's good with the media. You saw him a couple weeks ago going on to The View. Granted, Rogan's a different dude than like mainstream television, but he said something that I reason with. I understand. He said, I think the Republican Party has a cool problem, and I agree. And I think it has a mainstream cool problem. I don't think it's marketable in big cities as well because, one, they people who live amongst dense populations, I'm not talking color, I'm just talking density, they tend to skew more to collectivism. They like vibrancy and culture and all the things that get sold to you. And look, you go to San Diego, you go to Los Angeles, you go to downtown Denver, you go to Atlanta, which I think has done as good a job with the World Cup as anywhere. You go to New York. Who are the young people spreading culture in the conservative movement in a pretty massive way? I think Rogan looks young. I think he's actually in his late 50s. But who is that? Like, who do the conservatives have besides J.D. Vance, who I venture to guess is about 40? I can't think of anybody. I mean, I can't think. And if you look at just at Georgia, I think Houston Gaines is going to become an elected member of Congress in January. Like, he's not from an athletic, cool background. He's kind of the policy wonk. But who are the cool kids driving conservative culture? I don't even think Charlie Kirk was. I think he was incredible at what he did. I think he galvanized a religious, evangelical, Protestant young people to a cause and led them to the conservative movement. But I'm not sure. I think Charlie Kirk would have willingly sat there and said that. I think his wife kind of has the, you know, she was a different person before she married him. That's okay. Everybody's, you know, marriage should change you. Even if that's a begrudging change, it should change you. And I don't know the answer. And usually I talk and I feel like I do have the answer, but I want to know, who are the people in their late 20s that people like to be around that can galvanize support to talk about limited government and transition away from MAGA? Look, MAGA was galvanizing, but MAGA was largely people who didn't feel seen in more rural parts of the country, and they felt like President Trump told you the truth. And, I mean, he won with it, but he's one of one. He's like the Messi of politics. He knew how the media worked, especially the mainstream media. He knew that it wouldn't be fair, and he just in 2016 he ran a different style race. I think in 2020 the Democrats governed so poorly that they sent him back into office, but I don't know that that was because Trump like did anything right. I think that I'm not being ugly to him. I've met him. He's very nice. I think that the Democrats mismanaged that situation so poorly that there was nothing to build around, but it's something to think about. And if you're a young person in the audience, I want to hear from you. I feel like J.D. Vance does the best job of being kind of, I think he remembers how it felt to be normal. And I say that like abject poverty, went into the Marine Corps at 18 because that was his way out of life. That's a lot of people, and he's still young enough to resonate with 20-somethings. And I think that's a strength he possesses over Marco Rubio. You know, I like Rubio. If Rubio was a presidential nominee from the Republican Party, I'd vote for him. And I don't have anything bad to say about him, but Rubio's not cool. Like, he's gotten cooler because he's gotten permission to actually be a person, but he sat in the United States Senate when people got to know him for a long time. Dude, that guy wasn't playing sports growing up. That's just not J.D. Vance is an outright Ohio State football fan. Like, it can ruin his day. Like, I get that. I think kids like that part about him. I just do. I think it's a marketing question, but it was a really good one off of Rogan this week. I think he's great on his own two feet. He's political when he has to be, but he can talk about, I mean, 60% of that conversation is pretty funny. I think the best part was talking about what happens and how Democrats don't want voter ID and they think it's racism. And then you look and the polling actually shows you that black people are totally fine with voter ID and they just won't do it because

it's like they're inviting people to cheat. It's hard to argue with at this point. I'm not saying there's not parts of the SAFE Act that are things that actual conservatives should have problems with. I'm simply saying that to me seems like it's worked pretty well in Georgia. We have record turnout. Black people go vote all the time. In fact, they may have the best year they've had in 25 years in November, showing their ID and voting. Like, we might have done a bad enough job as a party in the federal government that we deserve to lose. That, look, they'll give it right back, but I'm telling you, I think the warts amongst the Republican Party. I mean, look, I'm bracing for impact in November. I think you should be bracing for impact in November. But I don't, you know, I think J.D. Vance is a guy who's going to be able to weather a storm pretty well. I think he's going to manage it appropriately. And I don't think there's going to be like a giant fight to see who the next president of the United States is. I think that Vance is probably the right way to go. I need Trump to do a little bit less like harmful stuff abroad to gain notoriety back to the cause. But the Democrats are going to hand you a platform in 2028 that's not going to be incredibly difficult to run against. Socialism's like, you can vote your way in. You got to shoot your way out. My name is Ben Burnett. This is Extra 106.3, Atlanta's only news and conservative talk station. We talked about J.D. Vance, and one of the guys that really made his political career was a fellow who spent a lot of time in the Bay Area named Peter Thiel. Peter Thiel was the founder of PayPal. It's a company that's not having its best days, but 5 years ago it was trading at $300 a share. It was enough for him to have made life-changing money and then some. He was kind of a co-founder investor in Tesla, and he liked J.D. Vance when they met in Silicon Valley, and he's a conservative. And there's a lot of things I like about Thiel's story. But as Thiel shifts on, he becomes kind of a seed capital co-founder guy for a company called Palantir. And I always tell you guys, like, when I'm buying and selling, a year ago, little over now, I bought it at 130 and sold it at about 190 because I come from a technology background, not like J.D. Vance and not like Peter Thiel, but from a telecommunications software data centers. I understand the groundwork of where things are going. And Palantir has a predictive analytics model, utilizes AI, and it can evaluate scenarios based on what decisions your local government is making or your state or the federal government. The Department of Defense uses it heavily. And their CEO, Shyam Sankar, was on Ruthless earlier this week. I always like to hear directly from people. I like them in the long form. That's not everybody's thing. That doesn't make you bad. It does make me good because I can talk about it. And he said, this is one of the things, like, I've just told you a bunch of really nice things about J.D. Vance and Peter Thiel. It's talking about Palantir and what's happening and where the technology economy is going. And this scares the hell out of me. You have hundreds of founders out there now who are building in the national interest. I think the Patriot Act is one of the great misjustices of the Bush administration. In an administration, a Republican that had a ton of failures, I think that was for sure one. Because it allowed these secret courts to spy on you through search warrants that they could obtain, and there no part of that process was public, all in the name of terrorism. Now, you guys have listened to me long enough. You know I'm a Fourth Amendment guy. I don't like cameras. I don't like license plate readers. I was against all that stuff when I had the opportunity to vote in favor of it and enable it. And it wasn't because I was against keeping people safe. I was against it because you never know where that technology is going to end. And you don't always have to be first. Local governments are really good at being notoriously slow and methodical.
And I'm not anti-police either. I just believe in a fundamental right to privacy. That being said, I will put money in a investment account or a Roth IRA or a 401k based on where I think the world is headed. And we talk all the time about Big Brother. It scares me to death to think you have hundreds of founders out there who are building in the national interest. Like, founders like who? Where do these come? And I don't mind these companies, but where do they end up? Who winds up in the Palantir merger? Is it Raytheon? Is it BAE Systems? Is it Northrop Grumman? It's in pretty much every single branch that has anything to do with the Department of Defense or the Missile Defense Agency, any of them. I mean, there's agencies that use this that you've never even heard of to use predictive analytics and AI. They coordinate with local governments and whatever, and software has the ability to aggregate, and that is as fast as it has ever been. I'm just telling you, I think the toothpaste is out of the tube. I'll invest in it because I know that there's too big to fail. I mean, think about it this way. I was watching the World Cup on, I believe it was Wednesday, with Argentina when they won at the end against England. And when they won, after they won, they were taking pictures and celebrating with fans and whatever. It was all innocuous. And they unfurled a banner that had been in the crowd that says, in English, the Falkland Islands are Argentine. Now, in 1982, the Falkland Islands, by the way, are under the British Commonwealth. It's a self-governing territory. They're very happy to be British subjects. They trade in the equivalent of British pounds to whatever the Falkland pound is. It just trades one-to-one. They've hitched it to that. Good for them. I wish they would use the U.S. dollar, but not everybody can be perfect. And if you're going to be not perfect, the second best option is to use the British pound, not the euro. It's honestly, like, there's a lot of buying power with a dollar. The pound is probably pound for pound. It is the strongest currency in the world. And it really, truly, for most of my lifetime, has been. Now, you make more money in America than you can make over there, but neither here nor there. I was so happy to see a country that was not related to the United States at all with their own geopolitical drama. The Argentines don't like the English. Like, I'm not saying that people don't like one another. Plenty of those guys are teammates on their professional club teams. But I love the fact that they couldn't take the politics out of the moment. And I also like there were articles and columns late in the week talking about the sanctions that would be put on Argentina based on the decision to make that statement political. I think FIFA is a corrupt organization. I think the United States bought it. I think Qatar bought the World Cup before this one. I think that it was Russia maybe in 2018 that did it. The next one's in Spain, but the one after that's in Saudi Arabia. Like, there's a theme you can see. If you've got a bunch of money and you have independent, you know, an independent means to pull off an event and have 85,000 people, and you've got the air infrastructure and the rental cars and hotels, and like, America's got all that stuff over anybody else by a long while. I couldn't believe, like, Atlanta's done a great job with the World Cup, and it's been cool to be a part of that and just see people like it. Like, for a Democrat-run city, Atlanta does about as well as you can do. But I also love the fact that FIFA scolded the hell out of them for making any part of this political, any part of the tournament political. They don't like it. In fact, one of my great problems with – it was really probably the only problem that we had was that Trump told Iran they shouldn't play in the World Cup. Like, those dudes qualified.
I get that they weren't willing to speak out of the, against the regime, and that if you had spoken out against the

0: tournament where the most vile political statement was the Falkland Islands are Argentine. And it didn't involve us at all. So I'm willing to take the bad with FIFA, but I'm also willing to take the good with it. I thought it was great. And honestly, you don't take a lot of opportunities. The press Atlanta has received from the World Cup has been awesome. And I think a lot, look, every big city that I went to during the World Cup, they were all cleaned up. It was like, wow, the last time I was here, it wasn't nearly this nice. They got it cleaned up. It won't stay cleaned up, but Andre Dickens did a great job, getting Atlanta in order. I like the fact that they had people out there that were kind of city ambassadors to, you know, tell people where you're going. This is how you find transit. They were sober. They were everywhere. And I hope everybody that came had a good time. I think it has been, it's eye opening, right? You're in the social media age now. And the last time the World Cup was here was in 94 and it was different. And soccer, like I had played a couple of years, as a kid, I think I was 11, but you had to watch it on network television. Like social media has done a really, really big favor to America. And I never thought I would say this. And I don't think they intended to do America a really big favor because all you get fed is that this place is awful and, you know, we all hate each other and everywhere's unsafe. Dude, you got to quit reading that stuff. Like I've been to Seattle, San Francisco, and Los Angeles, three places that don't identify with my politics at all. Are they always clean? No. There were American flags everywhere I went throughout the country all summer. And maybe some of that was because it was 2026 and you've got the, whatever it was, the 250th birthday that America had. But maybe the country is actually just that awesome. And like, we don't have to agree with each other on the politics all the time to go outside and know that you can go to the West Coast and get 72 degree weather pretty much 10 months a year. It's probably not going to rain. Like these Europeans and people from Asia came here and were like, oh my God, they thought Miami was the Maldives. And that's an hour plane flight, maybe an hour and a half from Atlanta. I go pretty much every year or two during the winter Christmas break, because I just hate being cold. It's like if you just get out there and go see it, you have a different attitude. And I honestly think it brings you back to the first point I made where J.D. Vance was talking about how you can make the Republican Party cool again. Man, go see the people you disagree with and go to the places that you think you're going to hate. You know what's awesome about Seattle? The waterfront. And the stadium is in the middle of downtown. And you can watch people catch exotic fish that you eat every night at home from the grocery store. And they throw it around and it's all fresh. And it's not like here. And that's not all bad either. And I'm not one of these guys who thinks, like, I just think the country's awesome. I'm not the guy who says, like, diversity is our great strength. I don't believe that. I think the fact that there are 1,000 different ways to do it in America is a pretty remarkable feat. And I think that's a feat that we ought to look at and celebrate a hell of a lot more than we do. My name is Ben Burnett. This is Extra 106.3, Atlanta's only news and conservative talk. If you want to get in touch with me, I took my socials down for the summer like I do every summer. You can find me on LinkedIn. I am in Atlanta. There's probably only one. If there's only two, just look for the good-looking one. This is Extra 106.3. We will be right back.
1: 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This is Tom, the Honest Car Guy. I'm here with Ron, and I'll let Ron tell you a little bit about his experience with us, and not only that, but the differences between a new car dealership and the Honest Car Guy, because there is a difference, you know, with no dock fees and no addendums. 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
4: To the left of Kennesaw on a map, if that helps.
5: To the left of Kennesaw, okay.
4: Would that be west of Kennesaw you're trying to tell me?
6: This way I'm pointing. So.
5: Okay, this way that I'm pointing.
7: I guess east and west is very difficult for people these days. It's to the left of Kennesaw.
5: Have you ever...
7: Mean, you mean to the west?
5: Yeah. Have you ever looked at a map before? Aw, man. It's to the left of Kennesaw.
7: Can't tell you how many times I've said that to my wife. Just go south on 400, exit, and head east. And she's like, what is? What do you mean?
6: Exactly. Tell her to turn right next time.
5: That's right.
6: And right, she'll know exactly.
7: No, that would not be to the right when you're heading south.
5: No. Fine, just let it go. I won't embarrass him anymore, man. It's not time to pile on the child. You know? Sorry, man. You'll get it. You'll get it. You'll get it. It's fine. Go home, tell your daddy.
7: I turned right like you said.
5: Yeah,
7: no, you didn't.
5: But, go home and tell your daddy you don't know how to read that. And then tell me how to change a tire. And he's going to feel like the biggest disappointment ever.
3: 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And here's what you missed.
7: You want the big secret that the Democrats won't talk about?
5: Yes, please give it to me.
7: They know they can't beat him in an election.
5: That's right. It's been proven.
7: So this is what they have to do.
5: That's right.
7: They have to galvanize their base in the hopes that they can make these people so fervent, so crazy, that they will do the nuttiest stuff in the interest of... Because people, I think, inherently have an idea that they want to be good.
5: Yeah, I mean, I think that's... Yeah, I think
7: and
5: that's still in
7: good
5: you.
7: And evil,
5: yes.
7: there's what they have galvanized their people to believe is that there is no limit of evil in the interest of what we're telling you is good, which getting rid of President Hitler.
5: That's right.
7: I mean, they'll shoot at him. They'll do whatever they're going to. They will elect a guy who's been accused of multiple sexual assaults with the Nazi tattoo and Reddit and everything else, all that baggage, but they looked at it, it's in the interest of our good, of the good.
5: Just came to me. Everything that they said about Donald Trump and have said about Donald Trump is embodied in Graham Plattner. Everything, dude.
7: Every
5: assault, thing. They call him, you know, the assaulter-in-chief or whatever.
7: All the silliness,
5: They call him a Nazi. They call him all... Dude, everything they say about him, they wrapped their arms around with Graham Plattner.
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9: 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It's been a strange week between Lindsey Graham passing away and reorganizing, you know, the U.S. Senate while remaining respectful of him and his family. It's an odd one. Another thing that I found to be, let's say, unsavory is that a lot of you guys listen to the show because you're dialed into what happens in Georgia and you care because it's an interesting state. A lot of people around the country listen because it's more Georgia specific than most things. And I always take the last segment, I won't say always, but most of the time I take the last segment and I do something that is a little different, and maybe it ties into a current event and maybe sometimes it doesn't. Just kind of tell you where I am. So I've done the show now for probably 6 years, at least five, maybe six. We'll have to fact check me. And I've had the opportunity to have a lot of stories. Not a lot of stories, but I get stories. I have told you before, and I'm sure I'll tell you again, the people who have, who do the best interviews are not the ones running for office to gain media attention and name ID. It is the people who, by force or by choice, left the field of politics, because then they'll get to tell you what actually happened in a first person account. And I take most of those stories at, you know, 90% accuracy, because I mean, they've largely moved on with their lives and, you know, they're people outside of when you read them in the paper or you hear them on the radio or you see them on TV, they're people. And one of the stories that I had that was caught a lot of circulation around was I interviewed former Secretary of Health and Human Services, Tom Price. Tom is a friend. Tom was my congressman. I have campaigned for him. I've knocked doors for his wife. I think a lot of the Prices. I think the Trump administration in the first go around held him responsible for the failure of Obamacare. And I don't necessarily think that was fair, but they held him responsible, and he ultimately resigned over the fact that he was flying on military aircraft or private aircraft and charging it to the U.S. taxpayers. I think he was probably doing the same thing other people were doing. The media just circled the wagons, and the sharks smelled blood in the water, and that was his story. 4 years ago, probably three or four years ago now, I had – no, it was eight. God, Kemp's been around twice. I had Casey Cagle. Casey is another super good friend. I talk to Casey monthly. I know more about Casey, the former lieutenant governor, after public service was over than I ever did while he was in office. And it took those guys a year to kind of divorce themselves from the process. And about 6 months after you, and I know this from the first person, when you leave elected office, no matter how big or how small, it's a very unique world, and leaving that field is difficult, and a lot of people suck at it. There's a good friend of mine who was the mayor in Alpharetta when I was there. He wanted to run for Secretary of State. He got beat by Brad Raffensperger. He wanted to run against Brad Raffensperger again and got beat really bad, and now he wants to run for mayor of Alpharetta again. Like, I would support him. I do support him. I gave him my name. Like, some people just don't get over it. And it takes a while to not get over it. It takes years to be able to just have an identity that where that's not everything that people do, even on a small scale, but especially if it's a large scale. And last week I talked to my friend Burt Jones for about 45 minutes. And I've given the same advice to Blake Tillery when he came up short in the LG's race. I care about these people. They're good. They're good dudes, regardless of what you hear about them or read about them or whatever. They're good people. I was talking to Burt and I said, dude, he asked if he could do the show. And I said, yes, but you need a year. Because I'm not after the story, like, to be first. I'm after the story that's thoughtful and retrospective, and that's what people will want to hear. And it takes a year. I did the same thing with David Perdue after he lost the governor's race against Brian Kemp. They're great interviews. And it broke my heart on, I guess, Wednesday of this week when I saw that Bert wanted to talk, and he went to go do Politically Georgia with Greg Bluestein and Patricia Murphy. Not because Burt wanted to talk, but because it takes a year. And if you don't say everything right, and you're not surrounded by the team of people who are looking out for your best interest, you're going to sound bitter. And it takes a year to not sound bitter. And you may still be bitter after a year, but it won't be bitter like a month and a half later. And I was reminded by the John Wooden quote, hard times can either make you bitter or they can make you better. And my favorite book that I have ever read is by him, and it's called They Call Me Coach. I've talked about it for, there's like 17 things about what it took to truly be elite. It's great for your personal life. It's great for business. It's great if you're raising an athlete. It is just exceptional about the process. And that's one of the things that always stuck with me. There would be no way to sit in the Senate for 6 or 8 years, and there would be no way to be lieutenant governor, have a guy crawl out of the woodwork, spend $120 million against you, and in the short term not be bitter. I don't fault him for that. If they did it to me, I would be bitter as hell. I would. I think that I'm a person like Bert. I think he'd get over it. But there are a lot of similarities to that. So I'd leave you with that. I told you I will talk to him, and it will be kind of, you get to just move on with your life. But man, when you go through something really, really difficult or public, or there's a change in the status of a job or a relationship or a life phase, and it hurts, it's okay. It makes you normal. You should hurt, and you should work on that, and you should get better, and you should strive for being the best version of yourself that you can be. It's good for your family. It's good for your kids. It's good for whatever's next for your life. But the media is oftentimes not your friend. And there's a lot of people in public service and in journalism and entertainment that are not your friends. And when you do something incredibly difficult and go through something and you come out on the short end and you don't go through the right things, it's not about what we need to do as a party. Nobody's reached out to me to endorse, so on and so forth. I knew all those things. It's about preserving the integrity of yourself and your relationships moving forward. I think that's fair. I think that's a great lesson for anybody out there going through something tough. My name is Ben Burnett. This is Extra 106.3. I will see you guys next weekend. Make it a good one.
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6: To the left of Kennesaw on a map, if that helps.
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15: Would that be west of Kennesaw, you're trying to tell me?
6: This way I'm pointing. So.
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7: I guess east and west is very difficult for people these days. It's to the left of Kennesaw.
15: Have you ever...
7: You mean to the west?
15: Yeah. Have you ever looked at a map before? Aw, man. It's to the left of Kennesaw.
7: Can't tell you how many times I've said that to my wife. Just go south on 400, yeah. Exit, and head east. And she's like, what is... What do you mean?
6: 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Tell her to turn right next time.
15: That's right.
5: And she'll know exactly.
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5: 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Fine, just let it go. I won't embarrass him anymore, man. It's not time to pile on the child. You know?
15: Sorry, man. You'll get it. You'll get it. You'll get it. It's fine. Go home and tell your daddy.
7: I turned right like you said. No, you didn't.
15: But, go home and tell your daddy you don't know how to read that. And then tell me how to change a tire. And he's going to feel like the biggest disappointment ever.
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16: This is a Fox News alert. U.S. troops killed in action. I'm Carmen Roberts. U.S. Central Command announces that two U.S. service members were killed in action yesterday during Iranian attacks on a U.S. base in Jordan, and that another U.S. service member is missing. Fox's Lucas Tomlinson reports on the fighting. He's in Tel Aviv.
17: Four American service members were wounded. They were transferred to Jordanian hospitals and have since been discharged. This all coming after at least two intermediate-range ballistic missiles fired from Iran hit a base in Jordan not long after U.S. Air Force personnel had arrived, part of President Trump's reinforcements. It is the first American casualties in months since those six U.S. Army personnel were killed in the early days of the war in the attack on Kuwait.
16: Iran issued a chilling warning today, telling people that they should stay away from U.S. military bases in the Gulf. And this is after the U.S. carried out a seventh straight night of attacks on Iran. And Iran has been retaliating with those strikes on U.S. military bases in the Gulf region. In Russia, Ukrainian drone strikes overnight killed at least 9 people and injured more than 60. Ukraine says it attacked logistics facilities and an oil depot that supports Russia's war effort. Moscow says it shut down hundreds of drones. The U.S. continues to feel the effects of Canadian wildfires, and that smoke is causing problems in Minnesota, the upper Midwest, Great Lakes, Northeast, and parts of New England. And Ontario Premier Doug Ford says that Massachusetts governor has offered support.
18: Offered any assistance. I said, yes, we'll take whatever you can get. She couldn't provide the water bombers, but even fire personnel. So we're waiting to hear back. And I talked to Governor Walz.
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16: The first lawsuits have been filed against Taylor Farms after health officials found its lettuce at Taco Bell was the cause of a cyclospora outbreak. Fox's Chanley Painter has more.
0: At least three lawsuits were filed this week, including in Michigan and Ohio federal courts, by people who allege they became sick after eating at Taco Bell's tied to contaminated lettuce. The supplier of the lettuce

0: That is linked to Taylor Farms, the company recalling its product, saying this quote, while the FDA traceback is indicating a specific independent farm, which represents less than 1% of the U.S.'s iceberg lettuce supply, as the potential source of the outbreak, we have removed all iceberg lettuce from the region indefinitely. The Food and Drug Administration said that its traceback investigation identified a single supplier, Taylor Farms de Mexico, and that consumers should avoid eating shredded iceberg lettuce at Taco Bell's in Indiana, Kentucky, Michigan, Ohio, and West Virginia.
1: And the CDC says it is aware of more than 5,000 cases, and Taco Bell says it's working to remove and replace that lettuce from its supply chain. GOP Congressman Ralph Norman of South Carolina announces he is running for Senate to succeed the late U.S. Senator Lindsey Graham, and he tells Fox News he thinks he has a shot despite not having the president's endorsement.
2: He decided to go with Darlene, who's a nice person, and he decided to go with her, and so I respect that. But that doesn't deter my plans. I'm in this to win, Kaylee, and we'll be successful with this.
1: And the congressman's referring to the Senator Graham's sister, Darlene Graham, who was appointed to serve out his term. In World Cup news, Spain and Argentina had to cancel their practice session today at the New York, New Jersey Stadium. After pouring rain hit the area, they are set to square off tomorrow at 3 p.m. Eastern for the championship. Today is France versus England in the bronze match at the Miami Stadium. That kicks off at 5 p.m. Eastern. I'm Carmen Roberts. This is Fox.
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0: Okay, Kevin O'Leary is with us. Now, I want to start this out with, I have warned about AI since the 1990s. And I said, you know, AI is going to be wonderful, and then we're going to get AGI, and that's going to be a little crazy. And then we'll get ASI, and that is terrifying, quite honestly, to me. A lot of times when I first started talking about it, people said, no, AGI is not even possible, and I think we're on the verge of AGI. So I have been warning about AI, but I also believe that AI is one of the greatest tools man has ever created. But we must always remember it is a tool. Now, to be able to have the compute power for these systems, we have to have data centers all over, which means we have to have power, and we also have to be willing to build the data centers. Not going to pay for them, the companies that are all going to put us out of business, and we'll all be slaves to them eventually. They have to pay for it. Now, as these data centers are being built, there's a lot of people that say, I don't want that in my community for several reasons. I personally believe they have to be built. Where they're built is a different story. What I don't like is the fact that in some places, it feels almost as if these big tech companies are coming in and they're just making a deal with the city council and you're not involved. This is your life. If we don't build data centers, China will own us in every way possible, and I mean personally, will own you personally. AI, the United States must be the victor in this. We must have the data centers. However, there's really good questions that have to be asked, because this is your life, and I do not want big tech making the decision anymore. We already saw what big tech did when they came out, you know, with the greatest tool ever. Everybody's going to be able to talk to each other. We'll be able to check on our families. It's called social media, and we saw how that worked out. We have to have a reasonable conversation about AI and the data centers, and I thought the person to do that would be Kevin O'Leary, who is here. Hi, Kevin. How are you?
1: Great to be here. Thank you.
0: Thank you. Did I set this up properly in your book? Where do you disagree with me on these things?
1: I don't disagree with anything you said, Glenn. That's actually okay. A very good platform that you set up for us to have an intelligent narrative about this debate, particularly on that of defense and the future of the individual. Yeah, because I am in the same boat you're in. I think we're in a very, very difficult situation with our adversaries in China. I've been dealing in China since they came into the World Trade Organization back in 2000. They haven't played by the rules, in case anybody, before we were even worried about AI. And so I have no problem with the Chinese people. I have a huge problem with the Chinese government and their policy. So just to set the stage on that one vertical topic, which I think is a good one to start with, you said it and you were right. Data centers aren't really about data centers. They're about power. You can't have any compute. You can't have your cell phone working, the cell tower working, the economy working if you don't have power. So in the last 18 months, the Chinese, using primarily coal-burning turbines, because they don't care about the environment, or do they need a permit? The big guy says, put one here, and that's how it happens. They've built 400 gigawatts of new power for China, its economy, and its efforts to dominate AI. How many have we built that's new in America? Zero. Now, I'm just talking about power. So we've got to get our poo-poo together and start thinking about adding to the grid here so that we can compete as an economy, not just on AI. We need power. We're tapped out everywhere. And so one of the things you see is a negative in places like West Virginia, Virginia, Mississippi, Tennessee, Utah, you name it, is people saying, well, my power bill is going to go up if you put a data center here. Well, the new rule of engagement should be this. It's part of the national solution, is if I'm going to bring a data center anywhere, I got to bring my own power. I got to spend billions to build power and then give some of it back to the grid so we can stay competitive. We need the data centers. We need the power. We need them both. And so there is a solution here And that's how we're going to do it in Utah. But so, Utah is not my only project. I've got projects in Norway and Finland and Canada. But Utah is particularly important for America because of what it means for national defense. You nailed
0: okay,
1: it.
0: Okay, so Kevin, because this is, I've been talking about this one in Utah, and I understand the people of Utah, and I understand what they're worried about. And quite honestly, I am too. But I, you know, I said there is a solution to these things, and you just gave part of that solution, and that is you have to build your own power. And I said, you know, negotiate with these companies and say, look, you want the data center. Great. You bring in your own power, but we also want X percentage of power put in here. And we don't want to be charged for any infrastructure that is revolves around anything to do with this data center. You have to bring this asset to the community. You have to say this, we're going to help the community because you're not going to really be creating jobs long term. So what are you going to create?
1: Well, hold
0: you
1: on,
0: can create
1: hold on,
0: power.
1: Hold on, Bubbaloo. Not so fast okay. on the jobs. Not so
0: long
1: fast
0: term.
1: On the jobs. Let me give you the numbers. 4,000 construction jobs just for the first phase, 2,000 permanent jobs to maintain it, and those are engineering and support jobs, very high paying. Not true about the jobs. That's a lot of jobs. Mm. That's a lot of jobs, including all of the additional stuff we have to do for the community, which no one's been talking about. New fire trucks. We got to provide hotels to put these construction workers in for 2 years. We got to have permanent, you know, support for schooling. There's so much stuff we're going to give back to the community just to make sure our data center, we have to find these people to employ them. Thank goodness Utah is highly educated workforce. Mm-hmm. Northrop Grumman is just a few miles away, the Hill Air Force Base. I got jobs, my friend. I got a lot of jobs, a lot of jobs, and I need the people there to want to work. So I've got my work cut out for me.
0: Okay. So the other thing, power, jobs, you just answered both of those. The second thing is, the third thing is water. Is it true it needs water or not needs water? Because you're building it in Utah is the high desert. So what's the truth on water?
1: That is probably the topic for Utah, given the situation in the Great Salt Lake that is slowly going down. And people have a huge concern about that. So let me tell you the facts. The new modern era data center does not require anywhere near the water that was used 15 years ago in Virginia, where data centers got a bad name because of how much water they consumed. And there's two reasons for that. The power generation itself for the electricity to drive the chips, there's many solutions now that are air-cooled, so they don't require anywhere near as much water. And the actual cooling of the chip itself is now done like a car radiator. It's a closed-loop system, which was not available back 20 years ago. So those are two massive reductions. But people ask me, well, put it in context. Is it true that this is going to use all the water in Utah and the whole lake's going to be drained? That's a complete falsehood. This data center's first phase, about 1.4 gigs, is going to be no different than a golf course in Utah. So that you should look at it in terms of how many golf courses in Utah are using water, because data centers, not just my project, any new data center now is like a golf course. So, you know, my attitude is, look, let's get realistic about the facts. And the way you learn that, I don't want people to trust me. I want them to look at the water permit application I'm going to put in late August that is forced to show exactly the engineering requirements, exactly to the gallon that we have to get to make this work. The permitting process is not being circumvented anywhere, including Box Elder County. You can't, you got to get EPA, you got to get state, you got to get water, you got to get noise, you got to get light. All of that has to be permitted. So there's total control there to see this on a public basis. And what I've done, given all the brouhaha that occurred in Box Elder since May 5th, is I called up all of the TV networks there, and they all have representation, and all the journalists, and said, here's my personal cell number. You text me when you have a question. Don't let anybody put words in my mouth for me. You call me, and I'll talk to you and give you the facts. And I promised all of them they will get the same information the second I apply for the permit on water, which comes first. That's the biggest topic in Utah's water.
0: Yeah, yeah.
1: We got to get this right. And so that's why I'm encouraged that at least you and I are having this narrative, and I'm trying to put it straight, but I have a lot of work ahead of me.
0: So, Kevin, how do you generate, what kind of power generation are you using? Because, I mean, doesn't it always come back down to you got to make steam, that steam pushes then a turbine, and then you can generate, I mean, no matter what it is, it usually uses steam, doesn't it? What are you going to use to make power?
1: Well, think about this. Think about you're one of the tenants, which I have to negotiate with, the hyperscalers, the SpaceX, the Microsoft, the Google, whoever it is. Let's just take Box Elder County because we're talking about Utah. Every single person, I'm going to guess, in Box Elder County, everyone has a cell phone. That's how they talk to their kids. That's how they run their businesses. They're already using a data center. They're already customers of all of the aforementioned hyperscalers. If you're an Amazon or you're a Microsoft or you're a Google, the last thing you want to do in Box Elder County is piss off your customer. They're not stupid. So what they're telling us, that the people that are risking the $16 billion, half in debt, half in equity, that's what's going to cost me to build the first phase, is you show us your proposals for power and we'll tell you what we want. And most of them now are looking for combination of natural gas, air cooled turbines, solar and sodium lithium battery combinations so that you can build out, if you have enough land, solar panels that drive grabbing energy during the day. And Utah's pretty good. It's a semi-desert. You're filling up those sodium lithium batteries and then you're fueling the nighttime activity in the data center. So a combination of all of the above, the Ruby pipeline there is at about 17% capacity. So we can use some of that. We have to spend billions to get all that set up. But then the turbines themselves can be air cooled or combination of water air cooled. Put that part of the water permit. And then of course we need toilets and kitchens and all that stuff. People need water, so we're going to use water there. But at the end of the day, I'm pretty sure I'm going to be no different than in phase one. Is going to be a golf course, no different.
0: Okay. All right. Hold on just a second. We have Kevin on with us. And by the way, if you were an insider, you knew he was coming on yesterday, and we're going to get to some of your questions here in just a few minutes. Kevin O'Leary joins us on the Glenn Beck program. We continue in 60 seconds.
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2: 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We'll be right back.

0: 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Kevin, why not nuclear energy? The president said he would take up, he would take off the restrictions on nuclear energy. Is it not ready for prime time yet? The new smaller nukes?
1: It's about 11 to 15 years away, the small nukes. The economics of data centers worldwide are the cost of power per kilowatt hour. So let me just give you some metrics. The cheapest power on Earth is 1 cent a kilowatt hour in Saudi Arabia, but obviously given the instability of the region right now, no one's going to put a $15 billion investment there. Then you get the Nordic countries, Finland, Norway, where we do have facilities at 4 and 3.9 cents a kilowatt hour. The cheapest in North America is in Canada, in the province of Alberta, where we're sort of at a 4.2, give or take a little bit, cents a kilowatt hour USD. And then most of the data centers in Texas and in Utah, maybe 4 to 6 cents. Now, if you looked at nuke right now, you'd be talking maybe a buck a kilowatt hour.
0: Oh, wow.
1: So,
0: wow.
1: You know, we're just not ready. But I applaud the administration's move towards this. We gave up our nuclear program years ago for the wrong reasons, and so did Germany. And look what the situation they're in.
0: Yeah, I know.
1: The French did the same thing. We got to get back in the saddle on nuke, and we will. But the data center itself is agnostic to the power as long as it's economic. It can switch over to small nukes the minute they're available. And so we would do that as well. This is a long project, Len, for me. I'm going to be working on this thing for over a decade.
0: So tell me why, because I have people say, why are these being built in small little towns and little teeny communities and farming? And I moved to farming communities because I didn't want to be around all this crap. Why are we going into places like Detroit and just taking all of these old empty factories and just retooling them?
1: Because they're not big enough. What happened was in the last 2 years when the race against China started, a large data center used to be 250 megawatts. Today, the minimum to stay competitive is 1.4 gigawatts. So almost five times the size. And the reason that is the chips themselves cost billions of dollars. So you need scale to make it economic. But there's another problem as well, and I think we should address it. You touched on it at the top of the show that I have to point out. This war, or this whatever you want to call it that's going on in the Middle East that you're witnessing, I would argue to you, is the first AI war ever fought.
0: Mm-hmm.
1: And I'll give you some very easy examples.
0: Okay, hang on just a second. I only have a minute to the break. That is fascinating. And I don't want to interrupt you on that. Wow, that is a fascinating thing.
1: Take the break and let's talk. I'm going to give you some information I want your listeners to think about.
0: Okay. We'll do that. And I also want to ask you when we come back, if you can, explain kind of what I said when I said if China gets this, they will own everything, including you. There is, you know, AI, the way we are looking at what is coming, you can lose the ability to know whether or not you have free choice or not. It's so dangerous the way it is. And we can't have that fall into the hands of the communists. I don't like it falling in the hands of big tech or U.S. government, but I know we can't have it fall into the hands of the Chinese. Kevin O'Leary continues with us here in just a minute. 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

0: We are with Kevin O'Leary, who is trying to build data centers all around the country, and one of the more controversial ones is in the northern corner of Utah, Box Elder County. And I wanted to get him on and talk about the data centers, the truth about the data centers. I think he's answered it about water. It's the water is about the use of a golf course. The power, they are responsible for generating all of it. I would like to see the fine print on that, because I'm so concerned these electrical companies are going to say, yeah, well, we had to, upgrade the infrastructure and everything else because of the, and they'll just end up charging you more. But, that's something you deal with at the city council level, I think. Kevin, you just said something before we took a break. You said this war that we're fighting with, Iran is the first AI war. What do you mean by that?
1: So let me explain how this is working. And I spend a lot of time in Washington, D.C. these days for a lot of reasons. You know, I'm an advocate for small business in America.
0: Yes.
1: They have very few voices. We create 52% of all jobs in America, companies 5 to 500 employees. Those are that's my army. That's what I call them. So I represent them blue and red. I'm a very fortunate guy, because it doesn't matter what side of the aisle you're on, you want to create jobs. That's what I do. So I get to meet everybody, but I also spend time with various government agencies regarding their need for compute capacity. So I'm going to select my words correctly, okay?
0: Okay.
1: But you should make the assumption they're coming from a place of knowledge.
0: Mm-hmm.
1: Every time we build a data center in America, anywhere, we should provide at least 20% of its capacity to our government to provide them what they need to prepare for the war of the future that you're actually witnessing now. And let me be very specific. The Chinese know what they're doing. The future of warfare is about highly precision-driven ordnance, so missiles that can just hit one person, inexpensive drone technology, predictive analysis of weather in the war theater, all kinds of other elements that require AI compute capacity. That the two chopper pilots that fell into the ocean, and the chopper went down. Their lives were saved by a craft that had no one in it, driven by an operator, probably in Florida, a young operator that was able to take that boat.

0: obligation to build one in your state and give some of that capacity to the Pentagon or to Department of War or to whoever needs it to provide what we enjoy today. Because we've got an adversary called China. You brought it up. And they have a different plan for us.
1: Yeah.
0: And so I'm hardcore on this. I see it every day. Okay. You remember the whole TikTok thing when that was going on? Well, we shut that down. That was mining American data, sending it back to an adversary. We can't have that. So yes, there's a lot of issues around AI, but I can show you in all of my 54 private companies, we're using it now to reduce customer acquisition costs and give better customer support and provide new content to drive our businesses up and make more revenue and pay more tax, create more jobs. I think AI is going to create more jobs. But the fundamental issue that everybody has not got into their head is every single data center needs to give some of its capacity to the people that defend us so that they have the power to do so in every theater. And I'll tell you how this Iranian thing's going to get worked out. This is my own personal speculation. I call it compliance through tenderization. What's going to be happening here now that these guys won't do a deal is the administration is going to say to them, okay, everybody, this Strait of Hormuz has to open up. Maybe we're going to charge 10 or 20% to every boat that goes through, and we will be the caretaker of the lock like the Suez Canal or the Panama Canal. We'll make sure it stays open. And if you Iranian guys don't want to play ball, you see that bridge over there? At 2:30 tomorrow, we're taking out the south end of it. You see your brother's house in the mountains where he goes for weekends? Get everybody out of there at 4:30 on Tuesday because we're taking it out. It's tenderization. And the way you tenderize is you have highly specific ordnance, satellite controlled, AI driven, predictive analysis on everything you need, controlled stateside from a server in the U.S. on sovereign soil, and you tenderize every day. You don't have to kill a lot of people. You don't want to do that. You want to take this regime, it's 150,000 militants that are paid from oil. This is a militia, control a million man army that controls 92 million other people that are in misery. But the thing you don't want them to have is an atomic bomb. And so is rather, this is going to be a new type of warfare. This is called tenderization. And so you tell the leader, whoever it happens to be that week, because they keep seeming to get killed all the time, we're going to tenderize your family's houses. Tenderization, 4:30 Wednesday afternoon. And get everybody out of there, get the maids out of there, get the service people out of there, and then we're going to take 10% of your capacity to sell oil, and we're tenderizing there. Not all of it. Then we'll tenderize another 10%. And why can you do that? Because you have superior air defense control through AI. That's what we need in America. That's what I'm building, and that's what every other developer is going to have to build. So get on board, everybody. This is what it's about.
1: Okay, so Kevin, I need you to respond to this, because I don't think the tech bros here, and I don't think politicians here. Let me just explain what I feel and what I think my audience feels. The tech, AI thing. Some people say it's another .com. I don't think it is, but some people feel that way. And they remember the boom or bust. It was the average person paid for the .com bubble. They, 2008, the average person, the banks didn't pay for it. The average person did. We always seem to pay the price. And this is the crux of the issue here. The tech bros used our data. We didn't get paid for it. They're now making billions of dollars. AI comes. We're going to lose the jobs. They're not going to lose the jobs. Data centers, we'll pay the price for power, water. We'll lose our small town, our farmland. I worry about how, honestly, maybe it's just me, how we're going to lose our understanding of free will in all of this. There's so many things that it feels like the tech bros don't understand. We're not a stinking market. We're people. We're individual people. We're communities. And we're the ruler of our life. And it feels like you just get railroaded by the tech bros. You just get railroaded by the politicians. That, I think, is where the real frustration is happening. Do you understand that, or do the tech bros understand this?
0: Glenn, it's a fair comment. It's a fair comment. And there's two narratives going on in America at the same time, and it's also happening in other countries too. France, Norway, Switzerland, Germany. I work in all these markets, the UAE.

0: Canada, you name it. There are people that are concerned and have angst and fear and loathing over such a dynamic change. And I want to take you back to the early 90s when the internet was emerging and the same concerns about what is this thing and how is it going to change my life in a good or bad way? And I understand that fear. So you've got the camp that says AI is going to take all of our jobs away and then the robots are going to eat the babies. And I get that. I understand that angst. Then there's the other camp that I want you to think about. I recently went in for a full body scan as part of my checkup in Miami, where it's now very inexpensive to get this done. The entire body. And they're looking for everything. Obviously, I'm concerned about my health.
1: Right.
0: And so it used to take a month to get the diagnostics back on this full body scan on every organ and every bone in your body. Using AI today, 18 minutes. I simply waited and I met with the technician afterwards and he said, here's four things you got to talk to your doctor about. I'm sending him the disc and he's going to send it, you know, right up to Boston where my doctor is. I said, you got that in 18 minutes? He said, yeah, we use AI. You gave us permission. We did it. We have all the data. Think about the advances in medicine. Think about the advances in education.
1: I mean, I know that.
0: All of these things make America what it is. And we want to be the leaders. So we don't want the fear and other people injecting fear and propaganda into our free market. I mean, there's all kinds of debate. You heard Senator Cotton talking about where's all this money coming from that's stopping the development of power in America, in every state, in Michigan or in Texas. Who's paying for this? Well, I wonder who's paying for that, too.
1: Yeah. I do too. And I think China is behind a lot of this. I mean, look, and this is why this is such a difficult, conversation to have, because I understand both sides. I understand the technology. I understand what it means, both good and bad. If we get it, if we don't get it. But I also understand the people are tired of being the one who pays for everything and everybody else just kind of just moves on with their life and it just feels like they're being railroaded all the time. And I think, and this is why we asked you to come on, because you said you've been surprised by some of the blowback and you said, I got to start all over here because I got to listen to the people. And so I wanted to have you on so we could have this conversation. And Kevin, I hope we can have you on again if we have more questions. I have more, but I'm out of time. But I hope we can continue our conversation.
0: It was very good. I really appreciate it and thank you. Take care.
1: You bet. Thanks. Thanks a lot. Kevin O'Leary, O'Leary Ventures Capital, Shark Tank investor, trying to set the record straight, on the Box Elder County, Utah data center. I don't know if I'd love to hear from the insiders. I'd love to hear from you. If you have more questions, we'll get them to Kevin. I think that was helpful, but I don't know if it answered all of the questions. I don't know if you can. Because I personally, and this is a bad thing, when you're trying to do, when you have to do business, when you have to do, when you have to make decisions. I have a daughter who is just the smartest girl, and she speaks a different language, kind of, and she was struggling with something, I think it was on AI, and she said, Dad, this doesn't make sense because, you have to do this, but you can't do that because of this. And I said, I know. And she said, so how can you be saying we have to do this? Because you know this is true. And I said, I know that is true, but I also know we have to do it. And I said, that's the problem. There's no good answer to this. There is no good answer. And the worst answer we can do is be frozen in place, because then that's your answer. And you don't want to be on that one. So I don't know how to balance this. This is probably the most difficult question we have that we're dealing with now. And they're only going to get harder from here. But we have to answer this question one way or another. And I don't know how the people do it, but the people should be the ones making the decision. Not some committee, not our city councils. The people's voice need to be in this, in every single county and community that is thinking about building these data centers. It must answer to the people. All right, back in just a second.
2: Washington talks. America builds. You're on the right end of that sentence. Glenn Beck, back in a flash.

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0: Now let me take you on something that actually matters. Chuck Schumer, apparently in the, is this happening in the Senate? I have not heard this, but Ricky keeps telling me you got to get to Chuck Schumer in the Senate because it's, does this happen on the floor of the Senate?
1: It happened on the floor of the Senate. Allegedly, could be AI. Don't think it is, but we report you to some.
0: I love a good scandal.
2: And we need a complete investigation that's independent. Now on Iran and the NDAA, when all the Trump administration...
0: We're down to far.
1: What a metaphor.
0: I mean, he laughed after it. So play it again. He laughed after it. I don't think it is AI.
2: And we need a complete investigation that's independent. Now on Iran and the NDAA, when all the Trump administration...
0: I got to tell you, I think it's, and I think it's appropriate too. I think it is absolutely appropriate. It is like exactly like, you know, how seriously we should take anything that's coming out of this guy's mouth or any of them, quite honestly, any of them. You know, hey, what we're going to do is we're going to fix the economy. Yeah, I'm with you on that one. Yep, that's what we're going to do. Do we know, has he been at Taco Bell? Because I guess Taco Bell now is the one that is responsible for this virus that is going around, or this
1: now,
0: bug
1: now,
0: that's
1: now.
0: Going around.
1: Let's not slander Taco Bell. They are under investigation, but we don't know for sure.
0: Under investigation.
1: But it does appear that Schumer is a victim of the cyclosporiasis outbreak.
0: The cyclosporiasis.
1: Lots of.
0: Explosive diarrhea.
1: Lots of diarrhea.
0: That's what it is. It's explosive diarrhea. And I don't, I mean, I haven't been following the story. I know everybody's talking about the explosive diarrhea, but when I heard that it might be Taco Bell, I'm like, that's redundant. Because you always have diarrhea. You go to Taco Bell, you always have that. And are we measuring this just by the velocity that it comes out of your body at the end? Because it's usually pretty fast. You know, you could have a big burrito supreme and all of a sudden, I mean, you are like, I gotta run to the bathroom. But now I guess it's worse. And it can happen to senators at any time.

0: As America celebrates its 250th anniversary, this milestone is also a time to reflect on the enduring relationship between the U.S. and Israel, our greatest ally. President John F. Kennedy once said, Israel is not created in order to disappear. 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

0: casualties reported. I'm Paul Stevens, Fox News. The military, U.S., saying two U.S. service members were killed in action yesterday after an Iranian attack on a base in Jordan. Iran's supreme leader issuing a warning, telling the U.S. it will suffer, quote, unforgettable lessons, unquote, if the attacks continue. Lucas Tomlinson in Tel Aviv.
1: The Pentagon says 13 American service members, 10 soldiers, and 3 sailors have been wounded in action this week after continued Iranian attacks on Bahrain and Kuwait and Jordan. And Kuwait said a water desalination and power plant were hit by Iranian drones and missiles. About 90% of Kuwait's drinking water comes from this reverse osmosis process. Shipping traffic has slowed to a trickle in the strait in recent days. To highlight how dangerous it is to sail through the strait, U.S. warships have not attempted it in more than 2 months.
0: Meantime, Iran has also launched strikes against Qatar in recent days. In China, at least 8 people killed, 34 missing after a landslide in the southwestern part of the country. The collapse in Chongqing's Pengushi County buried more than 10 residential buildings after a heavy rain triggered tons of rock and soil to come down the mountainside. A Canadian woman in ICE custody after allegedly slapping a teen who was wearing pro-Trump memorabilia.
2: The Department of Homeland Security has labeled Caitlin Tracy a maple leaf menace. On social media, DHS has shared video appearing to show Tracy slapping a girl at the Jersey Shore during 4th of July weekend. Fox News Digital obtained court documents explaining that the victim was with a group of friends wearing sweatpants with the words Trump and ICE when Tracy confronted and later hit the teen in the face and body. The court documents say that Tracy refused to identify herself after the violent encounter. So Tracy's husband told a local outlet that it was Tracy who was shoved and hit.
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0: Those big Canadian wildfires continue to send smoke pouring into the U.S., shrouding the upper Midwest and the Northeast in a smoky haze, producing air quality alerts as far south as the Carolinas. In Ontario, Premier Doug Ford telling reporters crews have rescued more than 300 people from communities threatened by those flames.
7: Campers and so on and so forth. These aren't communities. So, again, I want to thank the OPP for doing an incredible job. They're absolute champions. I want to thank the local Thunder Bay police as well, firefighters, and obviously the paramedics. They're always there as well.
0: Meantime, President Trump is threatening to impose new tariffs on Canada to pay for what he says is billions of dollars in damage caused by that smoke. Meantime, pouring rain in New York City is expected to help improve air quality, but the thunderstorms are creating another threat for the New York State area and New Jersey, the possibility of flash flooding.
8: It has been really smoggy. That's been the big story here the last several days. And even this morning, that smog was the big story, but we've known that there's going to be a shift in the weather. There's a cold front currently moving across the eastern United States. That's pushing that smoke. So as long as you're in front of it, you're going to be seeing heavy smoke. It's going to be difficult to breathe. Your eyes are going to burn. And then we start to see these frontal boundaries move on through. There are going to be rounds of, at times, heavy showers.
0: And that's Fox Weather's Adam Klotz, as you can tell from a very rainy New York City. We're also learning that severe weather has forced Spain and Argentina to cancel their final practice sessions ahead of the World Cup Championship match coming up tomorrow on Sunday. The teams were set to practice before noon today. Defending champion Argentina will take on Spain at 3 p.m. Eastern tomorrow at the New York, New Jersey Stadium. Later on today, England and France meet for the bronze medal match at 5 p.m. Eastern. I'm Paul Stevens, and this is Fox News.
9: Welcome.
5: Well, welcome. Welcome to the Janelle King Show. I'm Janelle King, and this is Extra 106.3, and this is where we discuss kitchen table topics that are typically banned from family gatherings but are absolutely necessary in order to have a strong republic. And we do this by linking everyday issues to policy. And today's table topic, it's government assistance in America. Let's deep dive into government assistance in America. You see, entitlement programs like Social Security, Medicare, Medicaid, and unemployment benefits are government initiatives created to support those who truly need it. I'm talking about our seniors, disabled Americans, low-income families, and the unemployed. These programs are designed to provide a safety net, ensuring access to health care, food, and financial assistance. The goal is to help those facing hardship temporarily, encouraging personal responsibility and self-sufficiency so that they can regain stability and independence. Historically, these programs originated during President Franklin D. Roosevelt's New Deal. It was established in 1935. Social Security was meant to support retirees and prevent poverty in old age. These programs was designed so that you could supplement your income, not necessarily depend on it. Over time, subsequent presidents expanded these programs, broadening eligibility and benefits. While well-intentioned, these expansions have contributed to long-term fiscal challenges that was driven by demographic shifts as well as soaring healthcare costs. So today, the rising costs and the aging population threatens the stability of these programs. And without reform, projections warn us that the benefits will be reduced, that we will see higher taxes and increased financial strain on our economy. So funding these programs mainly comes from payroll taxes paid by workers and employers. As the population ages, more and more people are retiring as well as living longer. And that means healthcare costs is on the rise and the system faces immense pressure. A lot of experts are warning us that unless reform is made, such as adjusting these benefits, raising retirement ages, or expanding the private sector options, if we don't do these things, these programs could become unsustainable, forcing benefit cuts as well as higher taxes for future generations. In recent legislative debates and along with the passing of President Trump's Big Beautiful Bill, House Republicans have proposed over $880 billion in cuts to Medicaid alone, including new work requirements for able-bodied adults. Another issue when it comes to our government assistance and our entitlement program is the conversation around immigration and illegal immigrants. So taking a closer look at recent actions and investigations surrounding immigration and welfare policies, the Trump administration has initiated an investigation into a California program that provides aid to the aged, blind, and disabled non-citizens. This investigation comes amid accusations of illegal distribution of federal funds. The Department of Homeland Security is requesting records from Los Angeles County's Department of Public Social Services related to these programs. Our DHS Secretary, Kristi Noem, criticized California politicians, accusing them of prioritizing undocumented immigrants over United States citizens. Well, in Congress, a proposed amendment by Senator John Crone sought to cut Medicaid funding to states providing benefits to illegal immigrants charged or convicted of serious crimes, including murder or sex trafficking. The politics surrounding these issues are extremely complex, and many are arguing that current policies unfairly reward those who break the law, while others emphasize the importance of supporting American citizens first. So although I'm listening to the many perspectives, I want you to hear directly from those who are working with the migrants who have been receiving these benefits to see if there is really something going on or if this is a minimal issue. So the debate is still on as to whether or not illegal immigrants have received benefits or are currently receiving benefits from the government. All of this is causing so much angst and anxiety, particularly now that the big, beautiful bill has been passed. So I did a little bit of research, a little bit of digging myself, and I want you to hear what I came up with, because I was able to find a podcast that talks about or was talking to a whistleblower who worked with these migrants that were receiving government benefits. Take a listen.
9: I'm in Boston, Massachusetts, and this is my biggest exposed video yet. Our investigation started by driving 30 minutes outside Boston to a suburb called Marlborough. Even before arriving at the shelter, you can tell that this shelter is being deliberately hidden from the public. We see the same white tarp covering the hotel sign that we've exposed across Boston and New York. When you try to book a stay for any date at this Holiday Inn, you can't. Immediately upon walking toward the shelter, I saw what appeared to be a migrant driving a brand new car. We found out that he lives there and bought the car himself, but with what money?
10: With what? What do you do for work?
11: My name is John Fellison. I'm a former migrant shelter director in Massachusetts. I helped out in a couple different sites. A year ago, I would have 10 empty rooms, but the state would still get billed $180 a night for those 10 empty rooms. It was the biggest mistake of my life. The physical violence that I took, the mental torture that I took, the rapes that I saw that never got prosecuted, little girls being, and I would personally drive them to the police station, and the state would just cover them up. You hear some really horrific stories that, you know, either you let me pretend to be your husband or your boyfriend or your cousin or something, or help.
12: Yeah, man. You maybe have to.
13: Sorry.
12: Yeah.
11: Every day I would order tens of thousands of dollars worth of product from him every single day, 7 days a week. The amount of money that we would spend on Uber's Lyft was well in excess of $100,000 a month. It's mind-boggling, isn't it? This gentleman, who I do not know or do not recognize, if he lives in the shelter in Marlborough, what he does is he gets free housing every day. He gets free meals every day. But he's also signed up for EBT card benefits, WIC card benefits, probably got a cell phone and a iPad computer through the Obama phone program. So he basically lives for free. All of his human necessary items are for free. And if he receives EBT card and has a family, because one of the stipulations to live in the shelter is you have to be part family. So he probably has two kids, let's just assume. So he's probably taken in about $3,800 a month in EBT card benefits. He's probably getting his wife is or his spouse or his the woman that he's living with is probably be making about another $400 a month in WIC cards, women in crisis cards. The shelter, when I was there, provided free diapers, free formula, which I found that they actually were ended up, because they were getting benefits, they were actually selling the diapers and formula on the black market, or selling one or more of their EBT cards on the black market. So essentially, people had all of their bills paid for and were bringing in excess of $50,000 a year. So as you saw yourself, a lot of these residents, they have brand new cars. They have nicer cars than probably you and I have. But you know, if I didn't have any bills and had $50,000 coming in, I'd be rich.
5: So as you can see, we are not being truthful about the financial impact and the stress on our system. But history demonstrates the importance of responsible management of these programs. While they remain vital for so many, there needs to be reform to ensure they are sustainable for future generations. We owe it to our children, we owe it to our grandchildren to have a balance of compassion as well as fiscal responsibility. And preserving these safety nets without letting costs spiral out of control, ensuring that some of these safety nets are in place while having a balanced budget should be the focus. But who are we truly impacting with these changes? I've heard from many who claim that making these adjustments will lead to countless lives being left in shambles, or even worse, costing their lives altogether. So there's so much to discuss.
13: Do not leave the table. We're going to take a quick break. And when we come back, we're going to jump right into all of this. You're listening to The Janelle King Show. I'm Janelle King. This is Extra 106.3. We'll be right back.
14: Hello, everyone. My name is Suzanne Guy, and this is the church's moment. There is an incredible opportunity to start a distinct pro-life ministry at your church. We started one at our church about 5 years ago, and the fruit has been tangibly beautiful. We do monthly meetings that educate and equip the body of believers on sanctity of human life issues from womb to tomb by bringing in and featuring different pro-life leaders from all over Georgia, as well as featuring different ministries like post-abortion healing ministries or foster care ministries. There are so many great community partners out there. And then the second part of this pro-life ministry is having a care team. This is an opportunity to show moms in crisis, moms in unplanned, unwanted, or crisis pregnancies that the church is the place to run to, that the church is a safe haven and a place to go for tangible help, real hope, true compassion, friendship, and discipleship, and yes, an opportunity to share the gospel in both word and deed. Brothers and sisters in Christ, will you consider starting a distinct pro-life ministry at your church? It's so easy. Please contact me today to find out how simple this is. You can contact me at my email, proverbs31:8@att.net. This is the church's moment.
13: Hey everyone, I just want to take a quick moment to say thank you, thank you, thank you. 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
13: 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Now grab a seat and let's get back to the table. Welcome back to the Janelle King Show right here on Extra 106.3, where we discuss kitchen table topics that are typically banned for family gatherings but are absolutely necessary in order to have a strong republic. And we do this by linking everyday issues that you are dealing with on a consistent basis directly to policy. So today's table topic is government assistance in America. We're going to deep dive and understand where this is coming from, what is it all about, and if we need it as a whole. Before the break, we reviewed the core issues facing America's entitlement programs, from Social Security, Medicare, and Medicaid, and unemployment benefits, all designed to support those who are truly in need, like our seniors, disabled Americans, and low-income families. But while their purpose is to provide a safety net and encourage independence, it has done the exact opposite, leading to generations of family dependency, rising costs, and demographic shifts threatening our long-term sustainability. And we saw recent efforts like Trump's Big Beautiful Bill that proposed over $880 billion in Medicaid cuts, including new work requirements, which critics warn could reduce access and harm the community. We also examined recent investigations into federal funds being sent to illegal immigrants and the whole California thing, and with some of the lawmakers pushing to cut benefits for those who are charged with serious crimes and so on and so on. So it's very clear that our nation must find a responsible way to protect our citizens, support those in need, and ensure that our programs remain sustainable for future generations. So during this segment, I want to educate and dive a bit deeper. Now remember, we are the people. The people are listening to me. If you are part of my community, you are the unafraid, the unapologetic, and you are truth seekers. So let's start by looking at this demographic breakdown to ensure we know what's really happening. The aging population is our primary concern. What do I mean by that? As more and more baby boomers retire and life expectancy continues to rise, the number of individuals drawing benefits from Social Security and Medicare is

is increasing rapidly. This shift means fewer working age Americans are paying into the system, while more people are dependent on it for longer periods of time. And at the same time, healthcare costs is skyrocketing, driven by these advancements in medical technology, rising drug prices, and increased demands on healthcare services. These spiraling costs make it difficult to sustain programs like Medicare and Medicaid without substantial reform. So many Republicans and conservatives are arguing that unless we implement these reforms, such as raising the retirement age, I know that's being discussed, promoting private options, or controlling healthcare spending, the programs will face insolvency, threatening their long-term viability and placing an unsustainable burden on future taxpayers, which are our kids and our kids' kids and just future generations as a whole. Additionally, rising healthcare costs and inflation are driving up living expenses for many Americans, which in turn increases SNAP benefits, which is where our food stamps and all that stuff comes into play. So the growing dependence on SNAP, driven by the aging population and economic pressures, highlights the need for policies that encourage work, reduces dependency, and ensures that programs remain sustainable for the future. So I saw this post on social media that was by the Personal Finance Wizards, I believe it is. So please, if they are terrible, let me know. But it made sense what they post. And they had some interesting data points. They show that SNAP benefits are received by approximately 8.6 of white households, 24.9 or 25% of black households, 25% of Cuban households, 27% of Puerto Rican households. And what I found astonishing is that 46% of Afghan households utilize these benefits. Now, this is not saying anyone's illegal or anything like that. And there was a list of breakdowns that represents all different ethnic groups. But I wanted to pull these people out because these are the people you're hearing from the most, right? You have people who are saying things like, oh, it's the white community that uses these benefits the most, not the black. You have a lot of black people who are for and against the reform when it comes to these policies. And then you also have a lot of Hispanics that are advocating for the usage of these programs, particularly when it comes to illegal immigrants. And then we have to mention the Afghan because they carry the bulk of the households that utilize these benefits. So that's why I pulled out those subgroups. But I wanted to give you an idea to show you that there are a lot of people utilizing government benefits for us to not be in a communist society. So how does this impact the economy as a whole? Entitlement spending has a significant impact to the economy by shaping the federal budget, driving up the national debt, and it also influences economic growth. So these programs such as Social Security, Medicare, Medicaid, and others are the largest drivers of government expenditures. As entitlement costs continue to rise due to demographic shifts and increasing healthcare expenses, they consume a growing share of the budget, leaving less funding available for other priorities such as infrastructure, defense, or even tax relief. This unsustainable growth in entitlement spending contributes to skyrocketing national debt, which threatens long-term fiscal stability. Many conservatives believe that unchecked entitlement growth hampers economic growth by discouraging the workforce participation and innovation, and by burdening future generations with higher taxes and debt. Therefore, we advocate for reforms, not for tomorrow, but we want these I'm talking about Republicans. We want these reforms today. We also wanted to promote fiscal responsibility and to ensure that these programs remain sustainable without sacrificing economic prosperity and future growth. But I do believe that along with pushing for government reform as well as fiscal responsibility, we must also push for personal responsibility as citizens.
You see, the balance between societal support and personal accountability is absolutely imperative. It's a topic that touches every single person, regardless of your political stripe. Because it's about the very foundation of how we build a strong, resilient nation. And I know that there are so many different views on this, but from a Republican standpoint, we totally believe in the importance of personal responsibility. That every individual should have the opportunity to succeed, but it's equally vital that people take ownership of their actions. See, when we rely too heavily on government support without the accountability, we risk creating dependencies that can weaken our communities and our economy. So let's start with the role of government. You see, programs like welfare, food stamps, and housing assistance were created to help those who truly need them. But most importantly, they were created to be a supplement to a savings account. But the problem is that no one's saving anymore. So it's no longer a supplement. They're now essential safety nets. And we should support them within a balanced budget. But the key word here is support. Because these programs should be temporary helping hands, not a permanent crutch. That's where personal responsibility comes in. Individuals should be encouraged to work, encouraged to save, and encouraged to improve their circumstances, not just relying on steady government aid. But where is the balance? We need policies that empower people to lift themselves up. And for those people who say things like, ooh, the bootstrap analogy, here it comes. Everyone should pull themselves up by their own bootstraps. And what if I don't have straps? Whatever. We live in America. We all have bootstraps. We don't live in the country where we don't have opportunity. So that's just not even a relevant argument. But I do believe that there are policies that can empower people to pull on those proverbial bootstraps, such as school choice, because education is the cornerstone to producing a life of self-sufficiency through job training, through personal development. These are all ways that we can kind of form and empower people to be self-sufficient rather than creating a system that rewards inaction. We should promote work requirements. We should promote educational opportunities and community programs that foster independence utilizing the private sector. You see, when individuals succeed, the entire country will benefit. It's the whole saying of a rising tide lifts all ships. It's so true. We cannot leave any community behind if we want our economy to grow as a whole. Think about it. A society that values personal responsibility, it encourages innovation, entrepreneurship, and self-reliance. These are qualities that drive economic growth and create opportunities for future generations. It's about creating a culture where people are motivated to work versus motivated towards inaction, as well as helping their families and contributing positively to society. We all know that life will throw a few curveballs. Illnesses, disability, unforeseen hardships, they will come. And that's why we advocate for a safety net that's there to catch those in real need. But beyond that, we must hold people accountable to their choices and their actions. Because if we don't, we risk weakening the very fabric that makes this country strong. So I urge all of us to think about this balance, to support where support is truly needed, but always emphasize personal accountability. Because a thriving nation depends on it. It depends on individuals who take responsibility for their lives and contribute to the betterment of us all.
We all must be better. And that being said, what is at stake if we don't get better? If we don't do better?

0: And why does it appear to be this huge divide between the individuals who are recipients of these benefits as well as the activists? Now, I'm not saying that all the recipients are happy about these changes, but there are some that are. And after the break, we're going to discuss it. We're almost there. Don't leave the table. You're listening to The Janelle King Show right here on Extra 106.3. We'll be right back.
1: Hello, everyone. My name is Suzanne Guy, and this is the church's moment. There is an incredible opportunity to start a distinct pro-life ministry at your church. We started one at our church about 5 years ago, and the fruit has been tangibly beautiful. We do monthly meetings that educate and equip the body of believers on sanctity of human life issues from womb to tomb by bringing in and featuring different pro-life leaders from all over Georgia, as well as featuring different ministries like post-abortion healing ministries or foster care ministries. There are so many great community partners out there. And then the second part of this pro-life ministry is having a care team. This is an opportunity to show moms in crisis, moms in unplanned, unwanted, or crisis pregnancies, that the church is the place to run to, that the church is a safe haven and a place to go for tangible help, real hope, true compassion, friendship, and discipleship, and yes, an opportunity to share the gospel in both word and deed. Brothers and sisters in Christ, will you consider starting a distinct pro-life ministry at your church? It's so easy. Please contact me today to find out how simple this is. You can contact me at my email, proverbs31:8@att.net. This is the church's moment.
0: Hey everyone, I just want to take a quick moment to say thank you, thank you, thank you. 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

0: Have you ever looked at a map before? Car, man. It's to the left of Kennesaw.
1: Can't tell you how many times I've said that to my wife. Just go south on 400, yeah. Exit, and head east. And she's like, what is? What do you mean?
2: Exactly. Tell her to turn right next time.
0: That's right.
2: And right, she'll know exactly.
1: No, that would not be to the right when you're heading south.
0: Yeah. Fine, just let it go. I won't embarrass him anymore, man. It's not time to pile on the child. You know? Sorry, man. You'll get it. You'll get it. You'll get it. It's fine. Go home, tell your daddy.
1: I turned right like you said. No. No, you didn't.
0: But, yeah, go home and tell your daddy you don't know how to read that. And then tell me how to change a tire. And he's going to feel like the biggest disappointment ever.
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5: 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Welcome back to the Janelle King Show. I'm Janelle King, and this is Extra 106.3, and this is where we discuss kitchen table topics that are typically banned from family gatherings, but are absolutely necessary in order to have a strong republic. And we do that by linking everyday issues to policy. And today's table topic is government assistance in America. We are discussing government assistance in America. And if you're joining me for the first time, we are discussing the devastating long-term effects of overburdening our entitlement programs and why we need reforms to ensure they're sustainable for future generations. We examined the ongoing fight over welfare benefits for illegal immigrants. We highlighted how some lawmakers are prioritizing those benefits over hardworking Americans. We explore the demographic breakdown, as well as why it's important to promote personal responsibility along with fiscal responsibility. And remember, true leadership is about prioritizing our citizens, protecting fiscal responsibility, and building a stronger, more secure nation for generations to come. So, along with people waking up to the burden that we're facing, the reaction to reform has been quite eye-opening, particularly the reaction to work requirements, because government assistance varies depending on who you ask. On one side, you have the activists and the political commentators who are arguing that imposing these work requirements will hurt vulnerable people, leaving them without any support, pushing them further into hardship. They often claim that any effort to promote personal responsibility is simply unjust or callous. But on the other side, there are many who see work requirements as a good thing. They believe it encourages independence. It helps to lift folks out of dependency. And it creates a system that actually works for everyone, not just a safety net that becomes a permanent trap. So take a listen to some of these perspectives.
6: When it comes to things like food stamps. Okay, let's say that the dream case that Republicans have in their minds of some lazy parent who refuses to work is true. But that parent has children. You're really going to take food stamps away from that family over your discomfort with a parent who refuses to work? Why should the children suffer the consequences of that? And when we consider how much money we waste every single year on corporate subsidies, the Defense Department. I mean, there's waste all around. But there's never any discussion about cutting defense spending, ever, ever. Year after year, they consistently increase defense.

0: and spending. But when it comes to feeding our own children, when it comes to taking care of our fellow Americans, this so-called populist Republicans want to do away with it. I mean, it's just so incredibly gross. And I'm sorry, especially when it comes to things like food stamps.
1: And children will go to bed hungry because of this cruelty to pay for tax cuts for billionaires. I'd even like to ask these billionaires who are so hell-bent on reducing their own taxes if they're happy taking money away from hungry children and not feeding them. 11 million people will go hungry under the Republicans' bill. Biggest cut to food assistance in American history. That's the Republican idea of beautiful? Taking food away from the mouths of hungry kids? All for tax breaks for billionaires? It's not beautiful. It's ugly. Very ugly. It is shameful. 1 million children will go to bed hungry because of this cruelty to pay for tax cuts for billionaires. I'd even like to ask these billionaires who are so hell-bent on reducing their own taxes if they're happy taking money away from hungry children and not feeding them. 11 million people will go hungry under the Republicans' bill. Biggest cut to food assistance in American history. That's the Republican idea of beautiful? Taking food away from the mouths of hungry kids? All for tax breaks for billionaires? It's not beautiful. It's ugly.
2: Canned food stamps, so what? I get all kind of snacks while I'm sitting here chilling or whatever, paying no bills. No bills. I'm on government assistance. My son back there with his snacks. Government assistance, 3 canned food.
3: I just got a letter from DHS. They have cut off my food stamps, cash assistance, disability for me, all 6 of my kids, and my Section 8. What do they expect me to do? I can't go out and get a job.
4: To everybody out there who's talking about this is what you voted for when you voted for a Republican because you're mad because they're cutting food stamps, I want to let you all know that I am glad that they are cutting food stamps for people who are able-bodied adults without a dependent. If you are an able-bodied adult without any dependents, why is it that you are receiving food stamps in the first place? Why is it that you cannot get up and go to work like everybody else since you are an able-bodied adult without dependents? I'm glad that they're cutting food stamps. Now, I am not someone who thinks that nobody should ever get government assistance. You have fallen on hard times. I think it's fine if you need to get government assistance for a time. But I think there should be a limit to how much government assistance a person receives, especially if that person is an able-bodied adult. I've seen so many people abuse this system. If you are an able-bodied adult, the government is not the one who is responsible for you. You are the one who is responsible for yourself. It is up to you to take care of yourself. Now, if you need food stamps or you need government assistance for a time, maybe you fell on hard times, maybe you got laid off through no fault of your own, and you need government assistance for a time, that's fine. But it's a problem when you try to live on government assistance and make it a lifestyle. I shouldn't have to pay for an able-bodied adult. You should be able to get up, go to work, and pay for yourself.
5: We're going to let them continue debating that and all that stuff. But I think we all know that people have taken advantage of the system for a very long time. And unfortunately, the Band-Aid has to be ripped off. But who is truly at stake if we don't address this matter in a timely fashion? Well, I was watching a history show on this app called Great Courses Living. Oh my God, I recommend everyone get it. Oh my gosh, Great Courses Living is everything. But anyway, the show was filmed in the 90s, and the prediction at that time was that we would run out of Social Security funds by 2035 if we're not careful. Guys, that's just 10 years away. So this is a critical issue. And I heard a friend of mine say, she was like, you know, I'm one of those people that like it where, or I prefer for these type of changes to happen in an unbuttoning fashion versus a tearing away. And I really like how she put that, because I do believe that there are times when we need to unbutton things rather than tear it away. However, I think we're at a critical point right now where tearing it away is kind of our only option. So this is an issue that affects every single one of us, and more importantly, the generations ahead of us. And if we don't act quickly and decisively, the implications could be devastating for our children and grandchildren. To be clear, entitlement programs like Social Security, Medicare, and Medicaid were created to help those in need, not those who can get up and go to work. They're vital, but they're also growing faster than we can sustain. And if we continue down this path without reform, our future generations could face a massive decline in benefits, rising taxes, as well as a fiscal crisis that can threaten the very foundation of our economy. Think bread lines, think food rationing, think more and more people requesting help that we don't have. Can you imagine what that will look like? But here's the truth. Our children's future depends on decisions that we make today. Those decisions are also personal. And if we keep kicking the can down the road, we risk leaving them in a system that's bankrupt, broken, and unable to meet their needs. The longer we wait, the more painful the consequences become. As I stated before, higher taxes, fewer benefits, weaker economy. So that's why reform is no longer optional. We can no longer unbutton it. We must tear it away. We must prioritize fiscal responsibility and smart policy changes, like raising the retirement age, strengthening personal savings, and encouraging private sector solutions. These aren't just ideas. They are the foundation for sustainable programs that can serve future generations without crushing our economy. And the time to act is now. We need leadership willing to confront these hard truths. Unfortunately, the Republican Party has been put in a position where we have to be the parent in the room. We have to be the adult in the room. We have to be the one that says, nope, I'm taking the car keys. You can't drive. You're on timeout. We have to be the parent that's like, sorry, I love you, child. I do, but I can't let you have this. And it's really hard to be in that position. But we have to do it. And we have to do it by implementing policies that secure our country's financial future. Because our legacy isn't about today. It's about the America we leave behind. When we talk about our future generations, I often think about the fact that there are so many young people that complain about working a 9-to-5. So that means they're not paying into our system. That's the system that they think people should be able to pull from. And this is why I feel like education is so important. I also think about the number of young people who are marching in the streets advocating for illegal immigrants to pull on a system that's already drained. I think about the number of people who support universal health care without any consideration as to whether or not we already have universal health care. And the reason why I say that is because, yeah, we may not have federally mandated it, but we have over 60 million people that's pulling from our Medicaid program with only 1.1 million doctors and physicians that are able to actually meet the need. So the problem I see when I hear people who advocate against the tearing away from these bad policies is that I hear this compassion that is spewing out of them that's not rooted in reality. It's the idea that money grows on trees. I swear I think these kids think that money just comes out of the air. I promise that I think that these young people believe that small businesses are all millionaires and billionaires, and that these small business owners have money that they're stashing away to keep from you, and that they're not entitled to make a profit in order to maintain their standard of living or to utilize that profit for something that they want because they worked hard to earn it. Like small businesses are just high cost hobbies. That's designed to help you take care of yourself, but not the owner. We got to get it together. We've got to stop doing this. We can't keep producing generations of lazy people. If the people who were utilizing these benefits were people who truly needed it, and that was only people who truly needed it, only our seniors, only our disabled, we wouldn't have these problems. But the arguments are not coming from them. The arguments are coming from those who are benefiting from these benefits without paying into it while having the means to support it. Those are the ones. So the time to act is now. We need leadership that is willing to confront these hard truths, that's willing to tell the truth, that's willing to be the adult in the room to say, I'm sorry, but you can't have that. And that can implement policies that secure our country's financial future. Because our legacy is not promised. And our legacy is not about today. And legacy is not built overnight. And it's certainly not maintained by weak men. It's about the America we leave behind for our children. So until we finally get it together, and hopefully we're on the right track, to all of my people, stay unafraid, stay unapologetic, and never stop seeking the truth.
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13: This is House Call for Health. Senator Lindsey Graham's sudden death was a shock to many and has also become a teachable moment about a rare but often deadly cardiovascular emergency called aortic dissection. Fox News senior medical analyst Dr. Mark Siegel telling Fox News Digital it occurs when the layers of the aorta come apart and the inner one tears. The aorta is the body's largest artery, Dr. Siegel noting that a dissection can come on in minutes or days and may be hard to recognize. It happens in an area that's been weakened with high blood pressure, one common cause of that. Graham is not the only public figure to have had an aortic dissection. So did actor John Ritter, known for the sitcom Three's Company. His death led to the founding of the John Ritter Foundation for Aortic Health to fund research and raise awareness for the condition. Growing Pains actor Alan Thicke also died from it after having chest pains and being taken to the hospital while playing hockey with his son. For more health news, go to foxnewshealth.com. House Call for Health. I'm Lisa Brady, Fox News.
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15: Arrived part of President Trump's reinforcements. It is the first American casualties in months since those six U.S. Army personnel were killed in the early days of the war in the attack on Kuwait.
16: And Iran issued a chilling warning today, telling people they should stay away from U.S. military bases in the Gulf. Smoke from the Canadian wildfires is still hanging over the Midwest and northeastern U.S., but Fox Weather's Adam Klotz in New York City says that's expected to clear soon.
17: It has been really smoggy. That's been the big story here the last several days. And even this morning, that smog was the big story. But we've known that there's going to be a shift in the weather. There's a cold front currently moving across the eastern United States. That's pushing that smoke. So as long as you're in front of it, you're going to be seeing heavy smoke. It's going to be difficult to breathe. Your eyes are going to burn. And then we start to see these frontal boundaries move on through. There are going to be rounds of, at times, heavy showers.
16: And the Akron Zoo in Ohio was forced to close today because of a bomb threat. Zoo official says it is consistent with threats received at other major zoos, including facilities in Cleveland, Phoenix, Seattle, and Miami. There have been a string of bomb threats, as well as some swatting incidents at zoos in the U.S. for the past 3 months. 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
16: As fighting ramps up between the U.S. and Iran, the other big war expands. Ukrainian drone strikes overnight in Russia killed at least 9 people and injured 60. Ukraine said it is attacking logistics facilities that support the Russia's war effort. Some moderate Democrats are distancing themselves from the party's progressive wing after several candidates backed by the Democratic Socialists of America won primary elections in New York, Colorado, and Washington, D.C. One such lawmaker is Senator John Fetterman of Pennsylvania, who tells Fox News.
30: I don't know why other Democrats, we just can't collectively say they are not Democrats. They can run if they want, but not as a Democrat. You know, these are extremists, and usually they're incredibly anti-American.
16: And this comes after more than 100 House Democrats voted to end U.S. military aid to Israel this week. Bike riders in Oregon going to try to break a world record.
31: People in Portland, Oregon are attempting to beat Seattle, Washington's record for largest electric bicycle party and ride. A Seattle bike Club holds the event record with 405 e-bikes. And Portland is hoping to best its neighbor to the north by encouraging riders to join the effort on personal e-bikes and pedal bikes. The route for Sunday's ride is 2 miles long and ends with a celebration including music, food, and an official Guinness World Records judge to verify whether Portland accomplished its goal. Those who need a bike will have the chance to use a limited number of e-bikes for the event from Bike Town, the Portland Bureau of Transportation's bike share system. Tanya J. Powers, Fox News.
16: And Walmart in San Jose, California is reportedly taking anti-theft measures to a new level, placing pricey cuts of beef

0: inside metal security cages to keep shoplifters at bay. Influencer Tony Bartleson, better known online as Meat Dad, posted a video from inside the California store showing the ribeye steaks and ground beef wrapped in wire security devices. I'm Carmen Roberts. This is Fox News.
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1: Glenn Beck is on.
2: Oh, man, I got to tell you, when the media's on it, they're on it. There's no hiding from the media, I'll tell you that right now. Apparently, child marriage is up all across the world, and especially in Asia and the Pacific. That's weird. Wonder what could be causing child marriages on the rise. Well, don't you worry. The press is on it, and is climate change. All right. Well, I got a few things to say about that and so much more coming up in just a minute, so stand by. You heard me talk about Rough Greens and the Jumpstart Trial Bag. Well, Dr. Black has outdone himself with the Rough Greens 90-Day Challenge. A healthier, happier dog in 90 days. Guaranteed. In a couple of weeks, our dog Uno was completely different. 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They're built every day, one bowl at a time. 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

0: Wow, Runa was 15 when she married a man she had never, ever met. Cyclone Ramal ripped through her camp in the Bangladesh, Cox Bazar region, killing her family and her family's chickens and ducks, which were the source of both the food and the income. Runa's mother, who had become the sole income earner after her husband died a year earlier, needed a way to support Runa. So she had no choice but to arrange a marriage. Okay. All right. Okay. That's a little different because, first of all, Runa was 17. But they say now child marriage is a global problem across cultures and religions.
1: Is it? Is it?
0: It's often inherently linked to gender inequality, poverty, food insecurity, and social norms and practices, including family honor. Okay. There's one religion that kind of sticks out here, but don't worry about that. No. Climate change is now believed to be a leading contributor to the most frequent, the more frequent and younger nuptials. So when you're 12, it's probably because of climate change. Mm-hmm. Now there is another source that keeps coming to mind. I can't remember what it is, but, it's right on the tip of my tongue, but I can't think of what it is. Now let me give you another story. Almost half of Muslim Americans support the terror group Hamas. Gosh, it makes me think of that other story. And what is the other one that is so embracing of child marriage? I can't put my finger. Anyway, half of Muslim Americans now support Hamas. That is great, right? 44% of Muslim American respondents express a favorable opinion of the terror group Hamas compared to the 17% of black Protestants and 4% of white evangelical Protestants, 8% of Catholics. Meanwhile, only 26% of Muslim Americans had a favorable view of the Israeli people, compared to 74% of white evangelical Protestants, 51% of Catholics, and 55% of black Protestants. Survey was met with disgust by many prominent Muslims online. Of course. Of course. My gosh. These people that want to say that they support, you know why they're supporting Hamas? Climate change. Right? I'm sure it's climate change. She was speaking in Detroit. But it's going viral again. Here is Rashida Tlaib at the People's Conference for Palestine. Listen to this.
2: Look at this room. We ain't going anywhere.
0: Yeah.
2: Political structures that I have to work in, that we are surrounded by, was built on slavery and genocide and rape and oppression. Real change doesn't come from the cowards and warmongers in Congress. It comes from the streets. It comes from all of us mobilizing and seizing the power to resist and fight back.
0: Yeah.
2: That is the compass in this country.
0: Yeah. Now, wait a minute. Hang on just a second. I gotta understand this. Wait a minute. So the system was built on slavery and genocide and oppression, but they're now in Congress, and the power doesn't come from the system, it comes from the people. Wow, that's weird. It's weird that the same system that comes from the people is somehow or another the system of oppression. Huh. Okay, all right. Well, whatever. So we've got the Islamic, Detroit Conference for Palestine. I'm sure there's no supporters there for child marriage. I'm sure there's nothing there going on at all. By the way, the Minnesota Board of Pardons Minnesota Board of Pardons has pardoned a child sex offender. Minnesota. What else is going on in Minnesota? I can't think of it. Anyway, sexual conduct in the first degree for abuse of a female minor. And he's, she was 10. She was 10. But no big deal. No big deal. I mean, let's get him out of prison right away. You know what I mean? We can't have those kind of people in prison. What are you doing? Have you considered climate change? Here's Marco Rubio on Michigan shielding child sex abusers from deportation. Listen to Rubio. Cut 5.
3: Convicted sex offender and a foreign national was shielded from deportation by the governor of Minnesota. Laotian national Tu Li Vang was convicted of repeatedly sexually abusing a 10-year-old girl in the state of Minnesota. He even tried to pay his victim for her silence, and he called his heinous crimes a minor thing. Just days before this foreign sex offender was scheduled to be deported, Tim Walz, the governor, issued him a pardon, setting him free to once again endanger the children of America. Well, this week I revoked his legal status in the United States, and as a result, federal agents took him into custody, and as of today, he has been removed from the United States. Because of our action, this foreign criminal will never pose a threat to any American ever again. Americans must never be forced by their elected leaders to live alongside foreign sex criminals who have no right to begin with to reside in our country. This administration will always stand with the American people and defend them from violent criminals.
0: Violent criminals who are only violent towards 10-year-olds because of climate change. I want to just point that out. Why doesn't everybody see that? It's climate change, man. How can you possibly miss that? How can you possibly miss that? There's nothing to see here. There is absolutely nothing going on. All right, more in just a second.
4: Glenn Beck is back after this.

0: I think about Providence often these days, the idea that we're stewards of our families, our communities, our own safety. The founders understood this. It's woven into the fabric of who we are as Americans. And I want to share something with you. It's called Byrna, B-Y-R-N-A, and it's changed how I think about personal protection. Here's the thing. Most people assume self-defense is complicated. You need training, licensing, you know, government approval. But Byrna is legal in all 50 states. No permit, no background check. Because your right to protect your family shouldn't require anyone's permission. The range on this is 60 feet. That's not pepper spray distance. That's real distance. It gives you time to think, to move, to get your family safe. It's simple enough that anyone can use it, anyone. And it's built in Fort Wayne, Indiana, right here in America, in American hands, American craftsmanship. And that matters to me, and I think it matters to you. I'm not here to scare you. I'm here to tell you being prepared isn't paranoia. It's love. It's what we do for the people that you do anything for. So go to Byrna, BYRNA.com/Glenn.
1: Yeah, it's me, Neil Bortzen. 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
0: Time is just going by so fast. 2 years ago, I published my first young adult fiction novel called Chasing Embers. Never done a young fiction novel before. Charted in New York Times, top 10 New York Times bestseller. We got lots of great feedback from kids and their parents. The same month that this came out, I had forgotten about this, the same month that this book came out, what the Butler assassination happened, Joe Biden dropped out, Trump won, and started to assemble his cabinet, you know, and then we went to war. There's been a few things that have been going on since that thing came out. And it feels like my timeline just hasn't stopped in the last 2 years. We just started drinking news through a fire hose right now. And it's hard to see past all of that stuff. Torch was my way of trying to cut through all of the headlines and get to the principles and the patterns so you feel empowered to actually do something, you know, other than just, you know, doom scroll every day. And so we committed ourselves to telling you the stories that really matter and the ones that matter yesterday, the ones that are going to really matter tomorrow, because it's stories that cut through the noise. That's the thing that we've really lost. We've lost the ability to tell the story. I don't know if you heard Michaela, who is the co-author of Chasing Embers. We were talking about the process of making this audiobook, and we work with some amazing artists. And, you know, I don't know. It might be accurate to say the artsy fartsy crowd is not usually the biggest Glenn Beck fans. It's not usually where I go and like, hey, everybody. And I'm popular in those rooms, you know, pretty left leaning group. And some of the people, were worried about being, we actually had several people turn us down. Really good people, turn us down. Well, I won't be associated with that. Okay. Cause I guess I'm, you know, a fascist, racist, Christian nationalist or something like that. But we had some people who said, okay, but I really don't want my name associated with any of this. I mean, all the way, I mean, from the smallest to the biggest, involved in this thing. And they're like, okay, whatever, fine. Once they finish the book, the audio book, it is so good. The story changed their mind. By the time the book was finished, they were all proud to be part of it. And they were like, sign me up. Can I do this again? Because the story is what cut through the noise. It cut through all of the political tribalism, because it's a story about who we are as Americans. You know, the adventure we have on as Americans. And I get a bad name all the time. Glenn Beck is trying to hypnotize our kids. Glenn Beck is just trying to fill them with all this baloney about our history. Really? Because I just had high functioning adults who are really pretty smart, who are all lefties out here in California that helped us put this whole thing together. They didn't want anything to do with it beforehand. When it was over, they were like, this is great. Can I do the next one? It's story. There is so much content fighting for our attention right now. We can't let go of the stories because that's who we are and what we have to teach our kids. Chasing Embers, it's an audio book you don't want to miss. You can find it now at glennbeck.com/chasingembers. Get the audio book. It's really, really good. You're really going to love it. Also, some of the things that are new on Torch, we have the Fifth Amendment song and the study guide. We also have the Golden Door with the Q&A for the Torch Insiders. We have my midway speech, which is really good. The Kufi speech, which is good. I was speaking at Freedom Fest. Not so good. I don't know if we need to put that speech up. It was not. Did you put it up, Ricky?
2: For some reason that got lost in my inbox.
0: Darn it. Really did it? Yeah. I mean, I was just like, I'm sure it's fine.
2: I actually didn't hear. I didn't hear how it went.
0: Oh, everybody I was with said it went well, but what are they going to say? You know, they were all like, yeah, it went well. And I was like,
2: we are paid to tell you it went well.
0: Yeah, I know. That's exactly right. I pay you to say whatever I need to hear for the time. I know that. I know that. No, I get the exact opposite from you guys, and I appreciate that. But, so all kinds of stuff new on the Torch now. Do I need to teach my kids the Sixth Amendment? Do I need to teach my kids the Bill of Rights? Tell me what the Sixth Amendment is. Tell me what it is. Just off the top of your head, what's the Sixth Amendment? If you know, then you're probably doing a pretty good job with your kids. Do they know? Ask them. Hey, what's the Sixth Amendment? The what? The Sixth what? Is that a movie? Most kids, I mean, I've been doing a lot of teaching of history lately, and I am shocked at the number of adults who I will say, you know, not this, but almost this. Well, you know who Hitler was, right? They'll be like, name sounds familiar. Like, oh my gosh, what? Really? We don't know our history. We have to learn our history. And Torch will help you do that with your whole family. And also, where are we on the, do I have time to play this now, Sarah? Where are we on the American story? Play the American story. This is, episode 13 of the American story, Andrew Jackson versus John Quincy Adams, the birth of American political warfare. Listen to this.
3: 7 o'clock in the morning, May 30th, 1806. Jackson and Dickinson face each other. 24 feet apart, pistols loaded. Jackson, playing it cool, or maybe strategic, lets Dickinson fire first. The shot cracks the air, slamming into Jackson's chest, lodging near his heart. Blood begins to soak his shirt, running down into his boot. But Jackson steadies himself, levels his pistol. Click. The hammer catches halfway. He recocks, aims again, and fires. Dickinson is struck in the abdomen and crumples to the ground. By sundown, he's dead. Jackson walks away. That bullet remained buried in his chest for the rest of his life. Later, he boasts to a friend,
4: "If he had shot me through the brain, sir, I should still have killed him."
3: It would not be Jackson's last duel, nor the last time he would take a bullet in one. Violence shadowed his entire life. The statesman, John Quincy Adams, and the duelist, Andrew Jackson, both born in the same year, 1767. Two sides of the same wild American coin, one modeled by books and diplomacy, the other by war and frontier grit. These two men are on a collision course, moving slowly but inevitably toward an election that will redefine power, politics, and the presidency itself.
0: You know, I knew I didn't like Andrew Jackson, and I had some reasons. I had no idea how much I dislike Andrew Jackson. He's really not a good guy. I really don't like him. And my favorite president now is John Quincy Adams. The more you learn about John Quincy Adams, I think he's one of the best presidents we've ever had. Or at least, I shouldn't say that. He's one of the best people I think I've ever seen in politics. He keeps his character from, I mean, when he's like 13 years old, he goes over to Paris with his father, and is trying to get, you know, Americans, to get the French to support our American Revolution. Then his dad is like, you know what? You're 14. Go to Russia and work for this guy. And he does for a while. And he just serves his whole life. He's the guy who actually saves us from, you know, the English and the French getting involved in picking the wrong side for the Civil War. All of this you'll find with our series now. You can check it out now. Make sure you get it. It's The American Story, The Birth of Political Warfare. Do I have time to play this here, Sarah? Because this is the story that we're talking about. Here's political factions and fights. It's part of the American system, been there for a long time. I don't know if you know the election of 1824, but John Quincy Adams and Andrew Jackson, oh my gosh. It was Jackson losing to John Quincy Adams, who I think is one of the best presidents ever. It was Jackson's loss that actually created the Democratic Party. And America hasn't been the same ever since. Congratulations on that, you know, founding father of Andrew Jackson, Democrats. I mean, it just keeps getting worse. The more you look into their history, it just gets worse and worse and worse. Hey, join our education movement with The Insider. 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
13: 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It's been proven.
12: So this is what they have to do.
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12: 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Because people, I think, inherently have an idea that they want to be good.
13: Yeah, I mean, I think that's... Yeah, I think that's instilled in good people. There's
12: what they have galvanized their people to believe is that there is no limit of evil in the interest of what we're telling you is good, which is getting rid of President Hitler.
13: That's right.
12: I mean, they'll shoot at him. They'll do whatever they're going to. They will elect a guy who's been accused of multiple sexual assaults with the Nazi tattoo and Reddit and everything else, all that baggage, but they looked at it, it's in the interest of our good, of the good.
13: Just came to me. Everything that they said about Donald Trump and have said about Donald Trump is embodied in Graham Platner. Everything, dude.
12: Every
13: assault. Thing. They call him, you know, the assaulter in chief or whatever.
12: All the silliness. Yeah.
13: They call him a Nazi. They call him all, dude. Everything they say about him, they wrapped their arms around with Graham Platt.
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14: Fox Facts. Ever have a screwdriver slip out of a screw head while working on a project? In the 1930s, that problem was a major headache for manufacturers. Traditional flathead screws often slipped, slowing down assembly lines. Inventor John Thompson came up with a solution, a screw with a cross-shaped indentation that helped keep the screwdriver centered. But Thompson couldn't get manufacturers interested. That's when businessman Henry F. Phillips stepped in. He bought the rights to the design, refined it, and marketed it to major manufacturers. General Motors was one of the first to adopt Phillips head screws, and before long, the design spread throughout the auto industry and beyond. So the next time you reach for a Phillips screwdriver, remember, John Thompson invented it, but Henry Phillips made it famous. And nearly a century later, his name is still in every toolbox. 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
15: To the left of Kennesaw on a map, if that helps.
13: To the left of Kennesaw, okay.
15: Would that be west of Kennesaw, you're trying to tell me? This way I'm pointing.
13: Okay,
15: so.
13: This way that I'm pointing.
12: I guess east and west is very difficult for people these days. It's to the left of Kennesaw.
13: Have you ever...
12: You mean to the west?
13: Yeah. Have you ever looked at a map before? Caw, man. It's to the left of Kennesaw.
12: Can't tell you how many times I've said that to my wife. Just go south on 400,
13: yeah.
12: Exit, and head east. And she's like, "What is? What do you mean?"
15: Exactly. Tell her to turn right next time.
13: That's right. And she'll know exactly.
12: No, that would not. That would not be to the right when you're heading south.
13: No. Fine, just let it go. I won't embarrass him anymore, man. It's not time to pile on the child. You know. Sorry, man. You'll get it. You'll get it. You'll get it. It's fine. Go home, tell your daddy.
12: I turned right like you said. No. No, you didn't.
13: But, yeah, go home and tell your daddy you don't know how to read that. And then tell me how to change a tire. And he's going to feel like the biggest disappointment ever.
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12: Start off every conversation with, where do your rights come from?
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12: 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The minute they say government or the law or anything along those lines, that's where I'm like, first off, you're wrong. Second off, here's where we have a mentality difference.
13: And that's
12: government, man, law, all corruptible.
13: That's right. God, not.
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I am so concerned about what is going on in our society. I'm watching both my kids who are now in their 20s with people their age, and they keep coming back with just with crazy things, just crazy things. You know, Jews run the world. Thank God my kids aren't saying it, but they hear it all the time. Yeah, I know they do. And, you know, climate change is responsible for child marriages going up, too. That's just the way it is, kids. It's just the way it is. How do I teach my kids? Maybe I'll learn something and be able to share it with you. Because if my kids don't know it, I mean, and they do, they're just swimming in this sea that is so crazy, anti-American, anti-capitalism, hates the Jews. Gosh, I can't. You know what? Let me address something on this. The Jews control the world, the banks, the media, the governments. It's all run by a shadow group of people, just a single group of people. All right, let me give you the courtesy if you believe some of that. Let me take the strongest version of, you know, what pulls people towards this and show you where the lines are crossed here. Here's the part with something real in it. People look around and they see that power is not answering to them, okay? That's where a lot of this is coming from. They see banks bailed out while mainstream gets the bill. And, you know, and mom and dad were put out on the street. They see a media that says the same thing all the time at the same time. They see Hollywood. And, you know, it's not. And then they notice something, because it's true, that some in those world, the Jewish names show up more often than, you know, the 0.2% the world would predict, okay? And there's something, that's not an accident. Somebody's pulling the strings for those guys. And once you have the villain, then everything else just snaps in place and you don't have to worry about it. And the world just feels like it makes sense because I could just blame the, and I understand the hunger for blaming somebody. That hunger is real. Grievance is real. But let me try to explain, so you can explain it to your kids, how this all just falls apart here. Let's start with the smoking gun, the over-representation, okay? Jews, they're all in the banking industry. Okay, why is that, do you suppose? If you travel at all and you learn history, and you see the Jewish ghettos all over Europe, you start to ask yourself, what was life like back then? Because they were banned from owning any land. Okay. Christian Europe said no Jew can own any land. You couldn't get into any of the guilds. So you weren't masons or anything else. They were locked out of almost every respectable trade, which left them to deal with the one thing nobody else was permitted to do. Lend money at interest. So that forced people, it forced this group of people, because they couldn't do anything else, to lend with interest. And then they get the label of, you just love money. You're just, you know, you're users. You're involved in usury, and you're loaning money out in the bank. Well, yeah, because that, you wouldn't let us do anything else. Hollywood. Why is there an over-representation in Hollywood? Because the established industries wouldn't hire immigrants. And the one thing about

place with arithmetic immediately. There are fewer than 16 million Jews on the planet of 8 billion people. 0.2% in America, under 2%. Let's just do the math here. So you're telling me now that 0.2% of the entire human race is secretly running every government, every bank, every newsroom, every movie studio, across every rival language, across all borders, all nationalities, for generations, and has never once been caught? I mean, that is honestly, that's not a theory of power. That's a magic spell. That's what that is. And if you look for the contradictions, this is the tell. Every bit of propaganda, all the same propaganda that blames the Jews for being arch capitalists. They run the world, you know. They're making all the money. They're the greedy bankers. At the same time, they're also the masterminds of communism. The thing that was invented to destroy capitalism. So, wait, they're the puppets of Wall Street and the Kremlin at the same time? Can't happen. Can't happen. Both cannot be true. But the evidence is just whatever you already hate with a Jewish face stapled on it. That's all it is. You know, it's amazing when you start to do your homework on some of this stuff, which we have to do, because you might not think this matters. It does. It is the canary in the coal mine for every civilization that dies out. This is the canary, and the canary's about to die, and we're still in the cave. We're still in the mine. But it has a birth certificate. So let me take you to this. The master text, the one that every version traces back, you know, to all of these things trace right back to the protocols of the elders of Zion. Well, first of all, it's a forgery. It's not even disputed. It's not controversial at all. It is proven. It's a documented forgery cooked up. I mean, you want to go ahead and base your whole life on something cooked up by the secret police of the Russian Tsar around 1903? He was frightened, failing regime, had to blame somebody, so he comes up with this. And, I mean, if it didn't make you so furious, it would be so laughable. Huge sections of it were plagiarized, word for word. And it was plagiarized from a satire that was written in France in 1864. Maurice Jolly, I think, is the guy who wrote it. And it's a book that had nothing to do with Jews at all. It's about the tyranny of Napoleon, and the forgers just crossed out Napoleon and wrote in the Jews. I gotta get me a copy of this book, because I have the Protocols of the Elders of Zion. I have all that. I mean, it's remarkable. You know who I have? I have the, what was it? I'm trying to remember, because it's not called the Elders of the Protocols of the Elders of Zion. I can't remember, but it was published by Henry Ford years ago. 1921, a reporter for the Times of London took this text in 1864 that's about Napoleon and put them side by side and is like, Elders of Zion, what do you think? Plagiarized from the French, a satire. But it doesn't matter, because Henry Ford had already printed 500,000 copies of it right here in America. Our museum has some of them. Nazis handed it out to their school children, and we know where the road ended. So, I guess I'm spending my breath on this because, not because the lie is offensive, although it is, it's a thought-terminating lie. Once you start going down this, and Jason was just giving the numbers, I just told you that 40% now, let me see where it is here. Jason, almost half of American Muslims, here it is, have a favorable view of Hamas. Half of Muslim Americans. That's not Islamist, although I would categorize that as an Islamist view. This is just regular Muslim Americans. 44% have a favorable view of Hamas. That is only going

0: going to get worse the more we play footsie with this. So it matters. It really, really matters. We've got to pay attention to these things. Because it's just going to continue to spread. And this is, you know, this is the laziest trick in all of human history. It takes something real and complicated and infuriating, and it takes all of these things, the corrupt banks and the captured media and the unaccountable elites, all of them worth fighting, and replaces, you know, all of this stuff with an ancient scapegoat and lies. And it'll feel like you finally found the truth. What you've done is you've stopped looking for the truth. And every single time a society has swallowed this lie, it has not fixed a single bank. It hasn't freed one newsroom. In fact, it does the exact opposite. It finds its way into a pit, into the ground. So I'm trying to figure out ways to teach my own kids. I mean, you look, you're angry at corruption. Good. Good. You should be angry at corruption. Be angry. Name actual names. Follow the money to actual people who took it. It's harder than blaming a ghost. But it's also the only thing that ever has worked. Don't trade your real fight for an old man's poison, because they're counting on you swallowing it. Don't swallow it. You know, I look at Lindsey Graham, and one of the most amazing facts that I found, well, first of all, I didn't know the guy. And I mean that. I didn't take the time to look into his history or anything else, because it was all about politics. Once he dies, I want to know about him. And one of the greatest things I saw about him was he was, and I say this only, but remember, he's 71 and he's made, you know, what is it, $165,000 a year for a long time, and he's single, no divorces or anything else. So he's been able to keep a lot of his money, $165,000 a year, and he's made that for a long time. He was only worth, what, $1.5 or $1.4 million in the end? That's including his house and his car and everything else that he owned. You know, yes, that's a lot of money, but not for somebody who was in the Senate that long. That shows me the guy was not playing fast and loose. I mean, look at everybody else. Look at Ilhan Omar. Really? She was worth like, I don't know, $20,000, and then it was $30 million, and now she's worth, what, $10? No, that $30 million that we claimed, that was just wrong. What the hell happened there? Look at all the people that have made so much money. Maybe we should spend some time and get to know people before we just throw them into a category. Because I threw Lindsey Graham into a category. And it was because I didn't like the things that he was doing. On some of them I like. Now that I have to admit it and look at his whole record, I see his record. And I still wouldn't have voted for him. But he wasn't my enemy. All right, back in just a minute.
1: Oh, crap.
2: Turns out.
1: Well, when did that get there?
2: 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But around here, it's still standard equipment. Glenn Beck returns in a minute.
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4: 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Everything, dude.
9: Every
4: assault. Thing. They call him, you know, the assaulter in chief or whatever.
9: All the silliness. Yeah.
4: They call him a Nazi. They call him all. Dude, everything they say about him, they wrapped their arms around with Graham Platner.
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11: 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And nearly a century later, his name is still in every toolbox. Matt Murphy, Fox News.

0: So I was just listening to Jason in with the insiders, and he was talking about the speculation that Lindsey Graham was killed by, you know, the Russians or whatever. They didn't kill him. They didn't kill him. This is very similar to what happened to his father. He has this history in his family. And this is not an uncommon way to go. And you seem perfectly healthy, and the next thing you know, you're dead. So this was not, first of all, the Russians would not do this, especially with Alexander Dugin going on and saying, we need to do this. The last thing the Russians would do is this. They've never hit a high target like this. They would never do that because that would be war. Did you hear what Donald Trump did? He left instructions, and I'd like to know more about this, but he left instructions on what should happen if he's killed by Iranian terrorists. Well, I don't think we need instructions on that. I know what would happen if that would happen. Imagine if Russia did that. They did not kill Lindsey Graham. They didn't. It's becoming very, very dangerous to be a politician all around the world right now. That's why it was important to ask the question with Lindsey Graham, was this a hit or was this just a, was it actually just a problem with his heart? It was a problem with his heart, but it was important to rule that out because it is becoming more and more likely that if you're in politics, I'm sorry, I have something on my mind that I haven't decided if I want to say yet. And I'm not going to say it. Just do me a favor. Please pray for the safety of our president. Pray for the safety of our president. Leave it at that. Glenn Beck is on.
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4: Get this. 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

0: U.S. deaths. I'm Paul Stevens, Fox News. Two American troops killed while defending against an Iranian missile attack in Jordan. Fox's Alex Hogan in Bridgewater, New Jersey, where the president is spending the weekend.
1: We have yet to hear from the president respond to this breaking news that two service members have been killed. This is the first time the service members have been killed since the fighting resumed 2 weeks ago. So Central Command says that this happened Friday as these U.S. service members in Jordan came under missile and drone attacks from Iran. One service member is missing and four others were evacuated to Jordanian hospitals. President Trump had said this just the day before.
2: We are likewise winning big in Iran, and you will see the fruits of that labor very, very shortly.
1: 13 service members have also been wounded in recent days, and this weekend the U.S. and Iran continue to trade fire.
0: Meantime, War Secretary Pete Hegseth posting on X, quote, Godspeed heroes, their sacrifice only stiffens our resolve. Air quality poor across a big chunk of the U.S. from the Great Lakes to the Mid-Atlantic because of all the smoke from those hundreds of wildfires in Canada.
3: I'm standing out in Bryant Park in New York City, a place that for the last several days has been filled with smoke, especially in the afternoon hours. The kind of smoke when you step outside, the buildings are a little hazy. It's made your eyes scratchy, difficult to breathe. Today, though, we've traded in a lot of that smoke for heavy downpours. There was a flash flood warning here in the city a little bit earlier. That has now expired. But still, off and on showers, and that might be good news. And that smoke, just a couple of days ago, really heavy across the Midwest. So around Chicago, Milwaukee, stretching around Michigan. The winds in a cold front that's sweeping across the country have started to impact that. And you're noticing that smoke now pushing more along the Mid-Atlantic and through today pushing more into New England. That means cities like Boston are ultimately going to see some of this smoke.
0: That's Fox meteorologist Adam Klotz in New York. 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
0: At least 8 people have been killed, 34 missing after a landslide in southwestern China. The collapse in Chongqing's Penghui County buried more than 10 residential buildings after heavy rain triggered tons of rock and soil to come down and a mountain slide. A Canadian woman in ICE custody after allegedly slapping a teen who was allegedly wearing some pro-Trump memorabilia.
6: The Department of Homeland Security has labeled Caitlin Tracy a Maple Leaf menace on social media. DHS has shared video appearing to show Tracy slapping a girl at the Jersey Shore during 4th of July weekend. After the slap, Tracy appears to just walk away without even stopping. Fox News Digital obtained court documents explaining that the victim was with a group of friends wearing sweatpants with the words Trump and ICE when Tracy confronted and later hit the teen's face and body. The court docs say that Tracy refused to identify herself after the encounter, but investigators later tracked her down through social media and passport information that she gave when entering the country back in 2024. According to court docs, she was arrested this week and charged with endangering the welfare of a child, simple assault, harassment, and obstruction.
0: And that is Fox's C.B. Cotton with that update. The number of dead from the powerful twin earthquakes last month in Venezuela now topping 5,000, more than 16,000 injured. Crews are still clearing debris, especially in a hard-hit coastal state where additional victims have been found. Authorities have also recorded more than 1,300 aftershocks. Those twin quakes damaging bridges and roads across the region. Hundreds of buildings, too, with nearly 200 collapsing. And we're also learning that severe weather has forced Spain and Argentina to cancel their final practice sessions ahead of the World Cup Championship match coming up on Sunday. The teams were scheduled to practice before noon today. I'm Paul Stevens. This is Fox News.
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0: Meta will alert parents if their teen says something concerning during an AI chat. A ransomware attack has shut down production of milk and protein shakes. If you've paid for YouTube TV or DirecTV Stream, you may qualify for cash from a $50 million settlement, plus your tech questions answered. What's going on? I'm Rich DeMuro, and this is Rich on Tech. This is the show where I talk about the tech stuff I think you should know about. It's also the place where I answer your questions about technology. I believe that tech should be interesting, useful, and fun. All right, let's open up those phone lines. 888-RICH-101, 888-742-4101. Give me a call if you have a question about technology. Email is also open. Just go to richontech.tv and hit contact. 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All right, coming up this week, we've got guests including show sort of semi-regular travel expert Johnny Jett. He just got back from Europe, or maybe he's still there. He's going to tell us about some of the things you should download before a trip. And later, we've got Tobin Richardson, CEO of the Connectivity Standards Alliance, going to talk about how AI is transforming the smart home. Well, I hope you're having a fantastic week. Back in the studio this week after a short trip. It was fun. I love when trips go smooth. When everything works out and everything goes as planned, that is the best. And it just reassures you that, you know, when you travel, you are leaning on a network of people. All kinds of people that you see and you don't see. Like the pilot is just one part of that situation. There are so many people that help get us around this world, and you're really just leaning into them when you travel. And sometimes it works out, sometimes it doesn't. Sometimes you may be delayed, may not be the best experience, but when everything goes smooth, you really have to smile and just enjoy the fact that, you know, things most of the time just kind of go smooth with that. This week, we got some really sad news in the tech world. I am sad to say that OnePlus is exiting the US market and the European market after more than a decade. Now, if this is the first time you're hearing about OnePlus, well, that was part of the problem. Even though I've covered this company for years, this is the end of an era for Android fans. OnePlus is still going to exist as a company, but US, Canada, Europe, no longer part of their plan after a global restructuring. Now, if you have a OnePlus phone, you don't have to panic. The company says it's going to continue to honor their warranties, provide repairs, software, and security for existing devices as long as they promised those updates. Now, the big change is that their operating system, Oxygen OS, is going away. So if you have one of these phones, you're going to be offered an upgrade to Oppo's Color OS 17. This is optional. You will be able to roll back if you prefer the Oxygen OS operating system. I know this is getting into the weeds here, but basically if you have one of these phones, you're going to have a little fork in the road. It's going to say, hey, do you want Oppo's Color OS 17? And you can say yes or no. If you like Oxygen OS, just continue using it. If you want to use the other one, go ahead. Yes, this is part of a bigger company out of China, and Oppo still, continues to operate around the world, not here in the U.S., but that's basically what's happening here, is they're going to continue with OnePlus, just not here. This is also going to affect their online community, so if you post there, that's shutting down on August 16th. You know, that was a big part of OnePlus, was the community, right? They had this large following online. People would comment very vocally about things they liked and did not like about OnePlus phones, and that would all be on the community boards. That's going away. They're going to focus on India and China moving forward. India, they love these OnePlus phones. OnePlus typically has very appealing price tags in India. China, their hometown or their home country, so they're going to continue there. So what made OnePlus go out of the U.S.? Well, I will tell you my thoughts, but, you know, the problem is the sales for this company never really got to a place where they needed to be. Component costs, we know, are up across the board. And OnePlus has really struggled to stand out among the other manufacturers here in the U.S., including Apple, Samsung, Google. And to a lesser extent, we still have Motorola and Nothing as our options. But this is one less option in a sea of Android phones that, you know, these were really the Android phones that the enthusiasts love. Why did they love them? because they had really good specs, really good software that was clean, not a lot of bloat, and the price tag was pretty good. Now, OnePlus started in 2013 as quote unquote a flagship killer. So this was kind of that was their mantra. We'll never settle, flagship killer. Those were the two mantras. And this idea of a flagship killer was we give you a lot for the money. And the first phone that came out, $299, invite only. So it got a lot of hype. This was in around 2014. And I'll never forget, I was in the back of a Lyft in San Francisco. I was getting picked up from the airport and I cover phones. So I knew every single phone in the world and I saw this phone there and I'm like, what phone is that? Cause I've never seen it before. It was just all screen. It was so beautiful. Sandstone back. And the driver was like, oh, that's called a OnePlus. And I was like, what? Immediately I had to search out this phone and I've been covering them ever since. But here's the thing. Over the years, you know, OnePlus just had issues making inroads in the U.S. market because we know it is dominated by Apple. We know it is dominated by Samsung. And to a very lesser extent, the Pixel, every time I covered a OnePlus, I'd say to myself, well, why wouldn't I just get a Pixel? The camera is way better. Now, the specs were not as good. That's for sure. The specs on the OnePlus phones were always so good. But here's the thing. I loved covering OnePlus because they would always surprise us with something really unique and different and fun. And they always had like one sort of gimmick, one new gimmick on every phone. Over the years, I can remember this. I looked up some research to see kind of like over the years what OnePlus did. I'll never forget the second phone that came out, which was the one I wanted. They didn't have NFC on it at a time when everyone was doing tap to pay. It was just kind of starting. And so, of course, everyone was like, well, what are you doing, OnePlus? Then the next phone they came out with, the OnePlus 3, they had the NFC. Then they came up with super fast charging. And they also had more RAM, as opposed to all the other phones out there. Then you had the OnePlus 5, which had this jelly scrolling controversy, which when you scrolled up, it kind of looked a little odd. And they were, they gave some excuse for why that happened. Let's see. Then you had the OnePlus 6, which everyone was doing wireless charging at the time, but OnePlus didn't do wireless charging, or I should say everyone in the Android world, even though it had a glass back. So everyone was upset about that. Then the OnePlus 6T, they removed the headphone jack. That upset people. Then the OnePlus 7 had really good refresh rate. It had this weird pop-up selfie camera that was really interesting and didn't last any other phone after that. And the cameras just weren't that good. Then you had the OnePlus 8 Pro. I remember waking up and reading a story about how the OnePlus 8 Pro could take X-ray pictures. And I pulled the phone out of the drawer, did all this, I didn't do the software updates. And yeah, they had this weird mode on it that you could take like a picture and somehow you could see through certain things like a remote control, anything that was plastic, you could like see through it. So they immediately did a software update and like got rid of that functionality. That was weird. Then the OnePlus 9, they had this Hasselblad partnership. They said, oh, the cameras are going to get so much better. Well, guess what? They didn't get much better. And so people were disappointed once again. Then you had the 10 plus, the OnePlus 10T. They removed this slider that they had on it that everyone loved. It was this little slider up and down to like make it go vibrate or ring. They removed that. People got upset once again. OnePlus 11, the slider returned. Battery was great. Good value once again. Then you had a foldable phone. They tried their hand at a foldable. In 2023, I went to New York City for the launch of the foldable phone, the OnePlus Open. People love this phone because it was a great specs. It was a big screen. It was thin. It was light. The multitasking was excellent. People loved the foldable phone, but guess what? It was too expensive. It was more expensive than we imagined it to be. Let's see. Then you get the OnePlus 13, which kind of had a lot of things going for it. Had a great battery technology, IP69 technology, which is extremely durable. But again, the cameras were good. People did like the cameras on this. I didn't think that they were the best cameras, but finally they skipped the 14. Then we got the 15, and that was the last model of OnePlus. And OnePlus 15 took a step back in the cameras. So again, it's like this company, as much as I love them, we're just all over the place with their launches, all over the place. And that's, I think, part of the problem. You had great software. You had great hardware, no bloat, but the cameras were always hit or miss. And to boot, they didn't really have the carrier support they needed. You couldn't really walk into a store and buy this phone on a payment plan, which is how 99% of Americans like to buy their smartphones, for better or for worse. So rest in peace, OnePlus. Sad to see you go. You did bring some excitement to the Android world and the smartphone world in general. Let's just hope that because we have one less player in the smartphone options here in the U.S., Samsung, Google, Apple don't kind of rest on their laurels and they still continue to innovate and do some cool stuff. All right, coming up, I'm going to tell you about that milk cyber attack. What? Who's attacking milk plants? I guess they are. Plus, we've got yet another scam story. Prominent person scammed once again out of money. Your calls, 888-RICH-101, plus the website richontech.tv.
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0: 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Welcome to the show. RichOnTech.tv is the website. I will admit, I did something very stupid last night. Very, very stupid. And I got my wife to do it too. My kid did not partake, and that is eating lettuce. We got a salad last night after much debate, and I asked the restaurant, and I said, hey, have you heard anything about your lettuce? Is it okay? And he's like, not really. He's like, but I've been eating it all week, so if I get sick, we all get sick. I'm like, okay, that's not very reassuring. So I posted a picture of this salad on my Facebook page, facebook.com/richontech, and about 65% say, no, it is not worth the risk to eat this salad. About 25% say, yes, they'd eat it. And about 10% said it depends where the lettuce came from. Most people are taking a timeout from lettuce. Taco Bell obviously became, how easy is it that Taco Bell is part of this equation when you have explosive diarrhea in the mix? I mean, come on. This is like, these jokes are just too easy. I have not watched the late night shows, but I'm guessing they are having a field day with this right now. The old school crowd, apparently not worried. A lot of people reference drinking water from the garden hose, the 3-second rule, sharing utensils, and taking their Flintstone vitamins as a kid. So anyway, very, very interesting topic right now. So stay safe out there. Be careful. And it seems like, what I'm seeing is it seems like everything from these main companies, they've kind of resolved or at least they're telling you on their websites what the latest is. So just, be aware of what you're doing. Look at the CDC website. I think that's really what's guiding me at this point. So, let's go to, sounds like me in New Jersey. Richard in New Jersey, welcome to the show.
1: From one rich to another. How are you doing?
0: I'm doing well. What's going on?
1: Good. Okay, real quick, give you the scenario I have. It has to do with Roku. I have my LG OLED TV with the 4K Roku, and it's hooked up through my Sonos Arc. Works perfectly. Now, I have two other 4K TVs, both Samsung, but I only have the standard Roku, and I cannot get my sound bars to work, one of them being a Sonos Beam, the other being a Samsung 5.1, which the thing would hook up. I go into the settings and hook up, external speakers. Nothing comes out. I can't get them to work. Do you think I need the 4K Roku, or am I missing something else?
0: No, I don't think you need the 4K Roku. What I think is happening here is the sound output from your Roku, you need to change the sound output or change the sound input settings from the Sonos or the soundbar in general. So I've got the same situation with I've got a Roku and I've got a soundbar. And basically the main thing that you notice here is that depending on the output, it may not read that output. So there's like a digital output. There's like a PCM. There's a whole bunch of different choices. So go into your Roku settings. And now here's the other thing. If your Roku is connected through your TV, it may be your TV audio output settings that you have to change. But basically take a look at the audio output settings on the Roku, on the TV. And I don't believe you have to change them on the soundbar as much, but you can look in the Sonos app and see if there's anything there. But there, it's something to do with the way it is sending audio out that is just not registering on the other system. So that is what I've experienced, is it all comes down to the audio output that you are feeding. So just go through those audio settings, try the different outputs, and see which one finally gets this thing to give out some audio. You don't need a 4K Roku to display on a 4K TV or use a soundbar. I mean, sound is very basic, and so it's not, it's definitely just a matter of the settings on there. So hope all is well in New Jersey. Thanks for the call today, Richard. Do appreciate it. iOS 27 public beta is here. 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It is free. You go to Apple's beta software program. Oh my gosh, it's free to become a free tester of software. Like, basically you're helping Apple out. The big story this year is the Siri AI. that I've been talking about. Yes, it is on there. Yes, you can sign up for it. Keep in mind, you need an iPhone 15 Pro or newer. You also get to try out all the new features like the visual intelligence and the camera app. You could share your location for a set period of time. Calendar and reminders, everything's just much smarter. You can do everything with natural language. There's expanded child safety features and new parental tools. Early reviewers, including myself, kind of agree that this is one of Apple's most stable betas in years. So it does work pretty well. Like I said, I've had it on my phone, my primary phone, for a while. I do not recommend you do that, but if you do, it'll probably be fine. But if you are not like a tech expert or enthusiast, or you know, you want your phone to work perfectly, do not do this. The other thing is, you might notice that your phone feels faster. Everything does feel faster on the device that I'm using, because they kind of improve the responsiveness, the animations, the app launches. But again, this is beta software, so it's not going to be perfect. And my advice is to wait until September, unless you have a secondary device or you are very adventurous. Let's put it that way. The other thing to know is that you should back up your phone before you do this. And if you want to go back, like if you hate this, you will have to wipe your phone and then reinstall the software from scratch. So it is not a simple process to say, oh, I don't like this, I want to go back. You do have to kind of wipe your phone and go from the backup to your phone again. So iOS 27 public beta is here. Proceed with caution. Rich on Tech.tv, episode 183. So richontech.tv/183 will bring you to the show notes. Coming up, I'll tell you about this, let's see, the Meta Teen AI alerts. Coming up right here on Rich on Tech.
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7: You want the big secret that the Democrats won't talk about?
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7: They know they can't beat him in an election.
8: 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It's been proven.
7: So this is what they have to do.
8: That's right.
7: They have to galvanize their base in the hopes that they can make these people so fervent, so crazy, that they will do the nuttiest stuff in the interest of... Because people, I think, inherently have an idea that they want to be good.
8: Yeah, I think that's, I think that's instilled in
7: good people.
8: Yes,
7: there's what they have galvanized their people to believe is that there is no limit of evil in the interest of what we're telling you is good, which is getting rid of President Hitler.
8: That's right.
7: I mean, they'll shoot at him. They'll do whatever they're going to. They will elect a guy who's been accused of multiple sexual assaults, with the Nazi tattoo and Reddit and everything else, all that baggage, but they looked at it, it's in the interest of our good, of the good.
8: Just came to me. Everything that they said about Donald Trump and have said about Donald Trump is embodied in Graham Platner. Everything, dude.
7: Every
8: assault. Thing. They call him, you know, the assaulter in chief or whatever.
7: All the silliness. Yeah.
8: They call him a Nazi. They call him all. Dude, everything they say about him, they wrapped their arms around with Graham Platner.
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8: I don't know how anybody disagrees with that. No matter where you are politically, that our elections should be secure, that our elections should be fair. And we know now, it's been confirmed, that they weren't. How can we not come together as a people, no matter your politics, and go, we at least want to know that our vote counts?
7: The numbers that came out of what was given by the red states of their voter rolls, I mean, there's a reason why they're cleaning them up, but to think, in Texas, you had 111,000 dead people that took part in election. That changes governments.
8: Yeah.
7: That's not like a little, like, some slipped through the cracks. Well, we know we're going to get some every day. No, that's a massive amount. Just looking in the state of Georgia, how did we get 42,000 dead people in a state that was decided by a little over 11,000 votes?
6: Atlanta's only conservative news and talk station is Extra 106.3.

0: Welcome back to Rich on Tech. Rich DeMiro here, hanging out with you, talking technology. Phone lines are open, 888-RICH-101, 888-742-4101. Give me a call if you have a question or need some tech advice. Email is also an option. Just go to richontech.tv, hit contact up at the top. You can also follow along with the show notes there. Let's go to Gary in Redondo Beach on a follow-up. Gary, what's up?
1: Hey, Rich. I called you a couple weeks ago. I dropped my iPad and it cracked. So told me to go to the, you know, Apple store. So I made an appointment.
0: I remember.
1: I went to see them. I can't believe how busy these Apple stores are.
0: Oh, isn't it wild?
1: So many people in there.
0: The whole
1: and
0: mall is empty.
1: iPad
0: except for the Apple
1: right
0: store.
1: There and then. For $99.
0: Okay, so I was talking over you. So tell me what happened. You went into the Apple store and what'd they say?
1: Well, the guy looked at it and there was a little dent on the back and he said, well, we can't really fix this, so we're just going to give you a new one.
0: Oh, wow. And you had AppleCare?
1: Yes, and I had extended coverage. Yes.
0: And how much did they charge you?
1: $99.
0: Okay. Do you think that was fair?
1: Oh, more than fair. So I have my new iPad, and it's great.
0: Okay. Well, that was easy.
1: It was. Thank you so much.
0: All right.
1: Great.
0: Well, good deal. So tell me, how much is AppleCare? How much did you pay for? I want to get an idea of how much this totally cost you, because you still have AppleCare even after this, right?
1: I'm not sure. I think I pay. I don't know. I'd have to look it up. I'll send you send you an email, let you know.
0: Okay. Well, good. I'm glad it worked out. And, you know, Apple Store, thanks for the call today, Gary. I'm glad it worked out. The Apple stores are truly incredible. Last week I told the story, my wife and I told it in my newsletter today. We went to the Apple store in Grand Central and it's quite remarkable. Apple runs hundreds of these stores around the world. Each one is unique. Each one is really a great gathering place where people can hang out and, you know, people sit there, they surf the web, they sit on the chairs, it's comfortable, they check out the accessories, there's people that can help you. It really is quite incredible what Apple has done with these stores. And like I was joking over Gary, I was saying the whole mall could be empty, like literally could be ghost town crickets. You go into the Apple store in the mall and it's just packed. Everyone's there. And I used to joke because there used to be some other stores from other companies and they're just not the same. Like there was just never, like Microsoft shut down all of their stores. They only had a handful, but they shut down a bunch of them. And then Samsung has a couple of what they call Samsung Experience stores, but I think it would probably be good for Samsung to open up some more stores because I think that it would help. There's enough people that use Samsungs in the U.S. that need help with them that it would probably be a good thing if they opened up more stores for repairs and, you know, in-person everything. That's just you know, people like to do things in person still, believe me. Even with all this AI and all this stuff you can do online, having a human take a look at something like Gary did and the guy goes, yeah, we can't fix this here. $99, you're done. We'll get you a new one. That's very nice. 888-RICH-101, 888-742-4101. 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Email is also an option for the show. 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Hit contact. That's what Judy did. Judy says, I have a Galaxy S25 and Chrome's Listen to This Page feature. I use it all the time. After uninstalling an update. I think uninstalling an update. The feature disappeared. I've tried reinstalling Chrome, but nothing has restored it. My new Galaxy tablet still has the feature, but it's too large to carry around the kitchen. Is there any way to bring it back to my phone? I checked on my Samsung and it is gone. And I don't know why Google plays these games on Chrome. Half the time you go there and Chrome's listen to this page is there. Half the time you go to Chrome and it's gone. I don't know why they keep doing this, but, maybe it'll come back in another update. You know, they update Chrome pretty reasonably often. Otherwise, until then, you can try Google's free reading mode app. So go into the Play Store and it's called Reading Mode, by Google. So make sure it says Google LLC underneath it. Don't just download some random reading mode app. The other thing is I love this app called 11 Reader. So if you type in 11reader.io, they've got a great app that you can download to iPhone and Android that will read you any article aloud. And it's free. And it's really good. And so I use this in my car. They do have paid plans to do things on, but you can use the base features for free. But again, it's called 11reader.io. Also writing in on the website, Rick, listening on KFI AM 640. Thank you, Rick. I'm a huge Dodgers fan and usually watch games on my Android phone through the app, but some games only air on regular TV through my antenna. I like watching while I exercise on my elliptical. Is there a device that can take over the air signal from my antenna and send it to Wi-Fi to my phone? Yes, there is a device called the Tablo, T-A-B-L-O. And it is usually, what is it, $100? Let's see how much it is. It is $120, let's see. Oh, yeah, $100. So two tuner, $100.

0: anymore? I don't think so. No annual fees or subscriptions. So that's a nice thing too. So that's the easiest way to do it, I would say, is you sound like you already have an antenna. Sounds like you already have everything set up. So all you need to do is connect this Tableau, and then you'd be able to connect the Tableau to your Wi-Fi, and you can stream to your heart's content. All right, Rick, enjoy those games. All right, let's see here. What should I tell you about? I was at the dentist this week. AI gets a bad rap. I know. It's like all these data centers. People don't want them in their backyard. AI, people are worried about jobs. I joked on Twitter or X this morning, saying, listen to the show before AI takes all of us over. I mean, it's a valid concern because AI is just so smart. My dad was asking me, this was really funny. I was in New Jersey and my dad is like, hey, and my mom, they're like, should I pay for ChatGPT? And I was like, no, I think you're okay. They're like, well, my dad's like, why not? It's so smart. I'm like, well, I mean, you can look at it that way. Like, you're paying $20 a month for like all the world's information, like the smartest thing you've ever interacted with in your life, besides your kids, me. No, I'm just kidding. But they actually fought me on it. Like, they wanted to pay for this service. I'm like, well, if you're not running into roadblocks where it's saying sign up for more or, pay to get more access, then you don't really need to pay for it. But if you want to, yes, you get access to their higher end models, like the latest, greatest ChatGPT version. So, no problem with that. But, I pay gladly because I use it every day. Anyway, I'm telling you this because there's a lot of little things that AI can do. And at the dentist's office where I park, there's all these parking signs and it's so confusing. I was like, let me just take a picture of the parking sign, feed it to ChatGPT, and I said, can I park here right now? Sure enough, it went through the whole thing, and it explained like a dissertation of when you can park there, how long you can park there, and bottom line, it was like, yes, bottom line is, right now, you are free to park here if you want. You have 2 hours, unless you had a permit, then you'd be able to park there for longer, or unless it's this day or this day when they have street cleaning, but it was great. So there's another use of AI for you. 888-RICH-101, 888-742-4101. Still got so much to talk about. I got to tell you about this cyber attack on Fairlife milk and protein shakes. Meta AI teen alerts. And we've just got so much more right here on Rich on Tech.
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1: Donald Trump's America.
2: Renewed airstrikes against Iran the past several days is renewing concerns in some circles about U.S. stockpiles for critical weapons systems. President Trump told a conference of defense contractors and tech companies in Pennsylvania.
3: That's true with all of the munitions people, actually. Faster, we need a little more speed. We have the best quality in the world, but we need a little more speed.
2: An analysis and forecast that defense contractors could need as much as 3 years to replenish stockpiles depleted in strikes against Iran.
3: If you look at the Patriot missile, if you look at the Tomahawk, which is the offensive, if you look at all of the things that are better, we have to make them faster. That's the only thing.
2: President Trump is proposing Congress sign off on more than $1.5 trillion in new spending for the Pentagon and defense programs next year, a record-setting budget request. At the White House, Jared Halpern, Fox News.

0: Welcome back to Rich on Tech. Rich DeMuro here, hanging out with you, talking technology. 888-RICH-101, 888-742-4101. Such a good song. Let's go to Oregon here. Steven in Oregon. Steven, what's up?
1: Hi. I've got this Motorola phone, and on the bottom you have the screen on. It's got like a triangle on the left side, a circle in the middle, and then a square with lines on each side on the right.
0: Yes.
1: Okay. Now I was looking at the internet this morning on Craigslist at motorcycles, and I wanted to eat breakfast. So what I do is I hit that square button to lock it in there. Hit the lock, when it pops up, there's a little blue dot with a lock on it, so I lock it. So when I get done eating, I can come back, I just hit the square button, and I don't have to go all the way through Craigslist and, type in what I want. But lately it's been just, when I shut it off, and I turn it back on, it comes up Google, and it doesn't show Craigslist. I have to go back into my history of what I searched and punch it in that way. Is there any way I can just make it so it doesn't do that anymore? Because it used to not do that. I come back, I hit that square button, at the end of the day, whatever.
0: Yeah, it's in there. So you can leave open a tab. I mean, if you're talking about Chrome, if you leave open a tab at the bottom, you should be able to scroll through your tabs and see them there. The only thing is maybe you're closing your tabs by accident or they're closing out. The only other thing I think of is maybe your phone, what type of phone is this?
1: It's a Motorola. It says Moto G on the box.
0: Okay. The only other thing I can think of is maybe because you're running a bunch of apps, there might not be enough memory and the apps are closing out in the background. And so maybe when that app closes out, it's closing out all your open tabs. So that could be another thing. The other thing is right now, if you look at inactive tabs, I've got mine set to 21 days. But in general, if you want to keep a page, what about just bookmarking it?
1: I'm not sure what that is. I'm very computer illiterate.
0: Okay. All right. Well, there's a couple of things you could do. So first off, when you, instead of tapping that little square box, you can tap the three little lines and you can just add a bookmark. So it says bookmarks. So up at the top, you'll see there's a little star. You can star that page and that will always be available to you. Instead of looking through all your history, you can just go right to your bookmarks and that page would be there. So that's probably the easiest way to do it. The other thing you can do is there's another option where it says, this one says, hold on, let me just get to a regular website. Okay. So if you tap another, those three little lines again, there's something that says install and create shortcut. So you can create a shortcut that opens up in Chrome, but that one's a little too complicated. I wouldn't do that one. I would just choose it as a bookmark. I don't know why your page is going away. It really shouldn't be doing that. Because I'm looking at mine and I can scroll through all my old tabs for the past week or so on my phone. So the only thing I can think of is that app might be closing down, and that's why it is getting rid of those. The other thing you could do, and I'm not sure if the Motorola software lets you do this, but there is a way where you can make sure an app does not close out in the background. So if you kind of you got to get to your list of open apps, however you do that on your phone, because if you swipe up from the bottom and just pause a little bit, you should see a whole bunch of apps that you can swipe through. And then if you tap the icon of the app up at the top, it's kind of floating, it'll give you options like app info, and there's one called keep open. If you tap that, it basically means it will not close out that app when you close out all your other apps. So it's a nice way of keeping apps open that you don't want to go away in the background. But it's tough to tell what's going on there. But I think my best advice, Stephen, is to just make bookmarks of these pages that you want, and you can just refer to them later. And that's probably the easiest way to do it, especially if you're on Craigslist and you're finding, different things that you want to get rid of later on if they sell out or whatever, or if the listing, is done. You can just get rid of those bookmarks. Thanks for the call. 888-RICH-101, 888-742-4101. Apple raising prices again. We just talked about how they raised prices on their devices. Now they're raising software prices. So Apple Music going up by $1. Now they're up to $12 a month for an individual plan. For a long time, music plans were kind of stalled at $9.99 a month, and now the new price is basically $11.99, $12 a month. Apple One is changing their, let's see. 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So you get, let me see what's included. I pay for it every month, and I can't believe I'm paying $2 more now. But Apple One includes different things like iCloud, Apple TV, Apple Music, Apple News, Apple Fitness Plus, Apple Arcade. 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That's up $2. Premier, which I pay for, is now $40 a month. That is just, it's just wild. I when I started paying for this, I think it was, pretty sure it was $29.95 a month. So you're talking a full $10 more now. And at that point, at $20, at $30 a month, it seemed like a bargain. Now at $40, I'm like, okay. But the problem is when you start parsing these things out, like you get a bunch of iCloud, which all my kids and wife need for their storage. You get Apple TV, you get Apple Music, you get Apple Arcade, Apple Fitness, Apple News Plus. I mean, you do get a lot for the value, but now it's just getting much more expensive. They tell you the value is $73 for what you're getting for $40. So it's still a pretty good value, but do you need all that stuff? Like I don't use, the last time I used Apple Fitness has been a while. 888-RICH-101, 888-742-4101. Ransomware attack has shut down, Fairlife Production. If you're not familiar with Fairlife, it's my kid's favorite milk. It's made by Coca-Cola. Hackers accessed some of Fairlife's computer systems, including their production systems. So they had to temporarily stop production of their filtered milk, their core power protein shakes, and their nutrition plan shakes. So now we are seeing cyber attacks affect milk production. Canada, everything's still good over there, except for the wildfires. So we're thinking of either for that stuff. Fairlife is a big Coca-Cola brand, which maybe you didn't know. They have not identified if the hackers said whether any data was stolen. Obviously, they are investigating this. Stores can continue selling their existing inventory, but if this shutdown goes on for a long time, there could be shortages. But right now, everything that is on store shelves from Fairlife is safe. It is unclear when U.S. production will restart. But this is wild. I mean, we're seeing, you know, in the past, it was all about viruses, right? Like that's what you were worried about on your computer. Nowadays, it's all about cybersecurity, ransomware, and phishing attacks. These are the things that we're up against more. So the bottom line is you need to back up your computer. Have a backup of important information on your computer, on your phone. I know a lot of this stuff is automatic, but please have a backup of important stuff. A lot of these companies, the way they get around these ransomware attacks is if they have a full backup of their system, they can just say to the hackers, hey, thank you, but get away. We're actually just going to reinstall our backup and we're good. So that's how you could survive these things too if that ever happened to you. So please, please, please back up, back up, back up. If you take one thing away from this show today, it is back up your stuff. 888-RICH-101, 888-742-4101.
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12: This is a Fox News alert. The U.S. just launched more airstrikes on Iran. I'm Carmen Roberts. U.S. CENTCOM posted on X, the U.S. military began striking Iran again at 6 p.m. Eastern. And the strikes are in part retaliation for Iran's missile and drone strikes on a U.S. base in Jordan yesterday that killed two U.S. service members, caused one to go missing, and injured several others. And now the U.S. State Department is issuing a warning for all Americans.
13: Issued a brand new worldwide caution urging Americans to think twice about any travel to the Middle East. Due to heightened tensions in the Middle East, the security environment remains complex with the potential for unseen escalation. And that's exactly what we saw in neighboring Jordan when Iran fired multiple intermediate-range ballistic missiles that made it through U.S. air defense systems, hit a base in Jordan, with dozens of U.S. Air Force personnel at the base.
12: Fox's Lucas Tomlinson in Tel Aviv. Earlier, Iran issued its own warning, telling people to stay away from U.S. military bases in the region. And President Trump spoke to News Nation about the service members' deaths and said, in part, it was very sad, a very sad thing, adding, we hate to see it happen. It's in the service of our country. And he also reiterated that Iran cannot and should not have a nuclear weapon. Ontario's Premier Doug Ford is pushing back after President Trump blasted Canada for letting wildfires get out of control and inundate the northern U.S. with smoke.
14: I find it a shame the administration in the U.S. and Congress people writing these letters and blaming us and so on and so forth. They have a very short, short memory. We had the water bombers, everyone ready, going over to California. It was last year.
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17: That heat's going to be out there for one more day.
18: Temperatures being 30 degrees above average.
15: 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Just click listen, then swipe right and hear the latest news updates on your time. 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Download it now.
12: Homeland Security says Caitlin Tracy, a Canadian woman reportedly in the U.S. illegally, faces deportation after allegedly slapping a teenager at the Jersey Shore on the 4th of July weekend because the teen and her friends were wearing clothing referencing President Trump and ICE.
19: DHS writing on X, quote, this illegal alien who assaulted a teenager has no business being in our country. She is now in ICE custody pending removal from our nation. Tracy's attorney has not responded to our request for comment, but her husband told a local outlet that it was Tracy who was shoved and hit. He also told the New Jersey Monitor, quote, my wife has never been in trouble in her entire life. She's never had any kind of situation like this. This one little situation that was really a nothing burger when it happened has been blown so out of control by conservatives online that it has caused my wife to be put in a detention center. A GoFundMe for Tracy was taken down, but another online fundraiser for her legal defense has now popped up on a different site.
12: Fox's CB Cotton reporting. The first lawsuits have been filed against Taylor Farms over its lettuce linked to an outbreak of cyclospora.
20: At least three lawsuits were filed this week, including in Michigan and Ohio federal courts by people who allege they became sick after eating at Taco Bell's tied to contaminated lettuce. The supplier of the lettuce linked to Taylor Farms, the company recalling its product, saying this, quote, while the FDA traceback is indicating a specific independent farm, which represents less than 1% of the U.S.'s iceberg lettuce supply, as the potential source of the outbreak, we have removed all iceberg lettuce from the region indefinitely. The Food and Drug Administration said that its traceback investigation identified a single supplier, Taylor Farms de Mexico, and that consumers should avoid eating shredded iceberg lettuce at Taco Bell's in Indiana, Kentucky, Michigan, Ohio, and West Virginia.
12: Fox's Chanley Painter reporting. And I'm Carmen Roberts, and this is Fox News.
15: Donald Trump's America.
21: Renewed airstrikes against Iran the past several days is renewing concerns in some circles about U.S. stockpiles for critical weapons systems. President Trump told a conference of defense contractors and tech companies in Pennsylvania.
22: That's true with all of the munitions people, actually. Faster, we need a little more speed. We have the best quality in the world, but we need a little more speed.
21: An analysis in May forecasted defense contractors could need as much as 3 years to replenish stockpiles depleted in strikes against Iran.
22: If you look at the Patriot missile, if you look at the Tomahawk, which is the offensive, if you look at all of the things that are better, we have to make them faster. That's the only thing.
21: President Trump is proposing Congress sign off on more than $1.5 trillion in new spending for the Pentagon and defense programs next year, a record-setting budget request. At the White House, Jared Halpern, Fox News.

0: Welcome back to Rich on Tech. Rich DeMuro here, hanging out with you, talking technology, 888-RICH-101, 888-742-4101. Yes, if you want to talk to me, you actually have to dial a number on that device in your pocket. I know. What a concept. I can't remember the last time I dialed a number. Actually, that's not true. I dialed a number last night to order pizza. Why do I order pizza manually? Why don't you just use DoorDash, Rich? Why don't you use Uber Eats? Because guess what? I'm not paying like $10 extra for my pizza to have someone deliver it. I will drive over, gladly pick it up. It's my little routine, and I've gotten quite used to it. And yes, it saves me money, even though they still ask for that little tip. You know, and they do the swing around of the screen. Oh, just one more question for you, sir. Here. And then they turn away. They like, they turn the screen towards you, then they look away for a moment. It's like, okay, give you my privacy in case I select zero on this thing, which, you know, sometimes I will, but most of the time I'll give them a tip. The guy's really nice. Let's see, what else here? Welcome to the show, website, richontech.tv. If you're not following me on Instagram, at richontech is my username, at richontech on Instagram. Just search it up, follow me there. You'll be able to keep up with me throughout the week and all my shenanigans, mostly posting stories, but, you know, I'll post the regular things as well. And by the way, it happened to me again. So two things before we get to calls. Was at Bon Jovi, the concert last weekend. I told you all about that. How was he? That's what some people wanted to know. I thought he was very good. Thought he put on a good show. Think his voice definitely had some issues because of the whole surgery. He had like vocal cord surgery. But I think overall it was great. It was really fun. Packed the stadium, arena, I guess you'd call it, MSG. It was great. Even my wife, who's not like a big Bon Jovi fan previously, she really enjoyed the concert. And it happened to me again, by the way. I flew back and I did not have Starlink on my flight. I had regular Wi-Fi, which was horrendous. And I got an automatic refund from the airline. They must know that their internet is so bad that they just automatically refund you the $8 that it costs to purchase it, which is great because I used it and I was like pulling my hair out trying to reply to your emails. And then I get the angry emails from you saying, Rich, how come you haven't replied to my email? Well, I was off for like, you know, 4 days. I do try, but I can't get to every one of them. All right. Let's go to Gilbert, line two, Gilbert in Glendale. GG, what's up?
1: Hey, Rich. I have a Samsung Galaxy S22. So I used to use Samsung messaging, and then I guess they're discontinued as of this month, so we switched over to Google messaging. Everything's fine except for some of my contacts. When I send them a text message, when they reply to me, it comes in a different...
0: In a what?
1: I have two threads for the same contact, basically.
0: Okay, you have two threads for the same contact. It sounds to me like this is something to do with RCS. So, So a couple things you could do to try to fix this. So, number one, it's only for certain contacts.
1: Okay,
0: so I would try deleting. Have you tried deleting the thread between those contacts? Like, if you have, like, a back and forth of them, have you tried deleting both threads and starting over?
1: I haven't tried that mainly because there's a lot of stuff stored in those threads
0: right. That
1: I use for information purposes. Like, I don't want to.
0: Right.
1: I've contacted tech support like Samsung and T-Mobile and told me, like, delete the Samsung app or not the Google messaging and download it. But I told them if that's going to delete all my threads, they said maybe. That's why I haven't done it yet.
0: Okay. I mean, yes, there is a possibility. So first thing I would do before you do anything, if you're concerned, because, like, I don't care about my messages, but, like, I know some people do, but I would download an app called SMS Backup and Restore. It's free, and you can basically make a backup of your text messages. So that way, at least if anything, you know, if you mess around here, you at least can get them back. So SMS Backup and Restore, it's by a company called SyncTech, SyncTech. It is free. So that's number one. Make a backup. Then what I would do is just try on one of these double messages to delete the thread and then text that person again and see if it still happens. Maybe a thread that you don't really care about as much.
1: Right. No, that makes sense. Okay.
0: The other thing I would do is you can go into your settings on your, the Google Messages app. And if, are you able to uninstall the old Messages app or no?
1: Samsung Messages?
0: Yeah.
1: I haven't tried.
0: Okay.
1: I mean, I'm sure I could.
0: So you can try doing that and that may fix things, but I think this is something to do with RCS, but I would go in and, you can go and tap the little eye. Like if you press and hold the Messages app and then there's a little eye that pops up, that yeah. brings you to the kind of behind the scenes of the app. And there's something called storage. And you don't want to delete the data, because if you delete the data inside there, you're going to delete all your messages. But if you delete the cache, C-A-C-H-E, that will just delete all the kind of operational stuff, and it will force a resync, and I think that that could help as well. So that's another thing you could try.
1: And then, I actually tried that before when I called tech support. They had me do that.
0: And it didn't work?
1: No.
0: Okay. The other thing I would do is you can toggle the – it sounds – to me, it sounds like it's something either – are these iPhone users or Android users?
1: I wouldn't know, honestly.
0: Okay. So I think it's something to do with either the iPhone or like, it seems like it's like an RCS thing if I had to guess. But if you go into...
1: Am I able to shut up that RCS for certain contacts? Is that possible?
0: To turn it off?
1: Or like, for those contacts per...
0: I don't know if you can turn it off, for certain contacts. I think it just kind of automatically, if they have RCS, it's going to go to, it's going to default to RCS. Let me see if you can turn it off. Let's see, settings, details. Yeah, you can do that actually. So you can try that. So if you go in, you will see if you go into one of these threads, upper right hand corner, there's three dots. It says details. And then it says only send SMS and MMS messages. And so you can try doing that for some of these contacts. The other thing you could do is just try toggling the, go into your settings of the app and just try toggling the RCS on and off. So there says RCS chats, turn that off, restart your phone and then turn it back on. And then you can try to see if that helps either. So, I mean, there's a lot of different ways of, you know, messaging should be pretty straightforward. Sometimes it's just not based on the different protocols. And sometimes I think it really comes down to sometimes these threads just kind of go off the rails and then it's really tough to get them back on the rails without changing some sort of setting. But good luck, Gilbert. I know you're not the only person that has been switching over to Google Messages. Samsung Messages got rid of, or they're discontinuing their messaging app in favor of Google Messages. You probably already know this if you're on an Android for Samsung, but there is a website that gives a whole bunch of information about this. So I will link that up on the show notes, richontech.tv/183. So richontech.tv/183. That will bring you to the information. 888-RICH-101, 888-742-4101. Take another call after this. But first, Meta AI is now going to alert parents if a teen seems to be in serious emotional distress. So what we're talking about here is if AI detects a sign that the teen may be at risk of suicide or self-harm, it will trigger an alert to the parent or guardian. Now, this is not going to be a perfect system. Believe me. Number one, the teen has to be enrolled in Meta's supervised teen account. So the parent and teen have to be linked up together. I can probably tell you, out of everyone in America, there's probably less than 10% of parents and teens that are linked up in this feature. I just can imagine that most people don't even know about this or don't have it turned on. So number one, if you have a teen using anything with Meta and you're a parent, you should probably look into this supervised teen accounts situation. Go into your settings. Your teen probably won't want you to do this, but you should probably work with them to be linked up just for safety reasons. So basically, if the AI detects signs of, you know, these issues, the AI will flip the conversation to a real human. So the human, a trained human reviewer, is going to look at the AI kind of assessment and say, you know, okay, this teen sounds like they asked a weird question that we think is a little bit, you know, problematic. So should we alert the parent? And then the human can trigger the alert to the parent and the parent will get a notification that their child may need help. They're also looking into contacting emergency responders. So as you can imagine, there's probably thousands. I know there are thousands of local jurisdictions for these emergency responders. Facebook is in the process, or Meta is in the process of figuring out how to integrate all of them into their system and alert them when they have a serious safety concern. So again, this is new technology. Obviously, it's using a combination of AI and humans. It's not going to be a substitute for actually talking to your kids and noticing what's going on with them and understanding what they may be going through. So just keep that in mind. But we do know that more and more people, teens, kids, everyone is talking to AI about everything in their lives. And so if they are in a situation where they are in some emotional distress, they may ask AI without even thinking about it, about what they're going through. And so it's good that Meta is thinking about this and doing this. I don't think it's the end all for making sure that nothing ever bad happens. 888-RICH-101, 888-742-4101. We'll take some more of your calls coming up. Plus, I'll tell you about the latest news anchor to be scammed out of his hard-earned money because of a phone call. Classic scam. I'll tell you about that coming up right here on Rich on Tech.
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12: All right, I'll say what you're thinking. 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

0: Welcome back to Rich on Tech. 888-RICH-101, 888-742-4101. Let's go to Christopher in Los Angeles. Christopher, you're on with Rich.
1: Hi, Rich. How are you?
0: I'm doing well. What's up?
1: Yes, Rich. I'm having a couple of problems with my phone. Have you heard of the app Tubi?
0: Yes, I know Tubi.
1: Yes. Every time I go to Tubi, I watch a TV show, and I get tired of that show, and I go to iHeartRadio to listen to some music, and in the background, the Tubi is running. What is causing that? And then after about a minute, Tubi goes off, and then the radio, iHeartRadio goes back on.
0: Is this on an Android phone?
1: Yes.
0: Okay.
1: Yes.
0: So,
1: it's a Samsung Galaxy A16.
0: Okay. So what's happening here is Samsungs do not handle audio and video channels as well as the iPhone. On the iPhone, basically only one sort of stream can be playing at a time, and it handles that very well. On Android,
1: Yes. Lots
0: of things can be going on at the same time, and that's a good thing for Android, but it's a bad thing for what you're talking about. So what's happening is that it's basically putting the Tubi app to sleep, and it's taking a little bit of time to do that. And in that time, you're hearing the crosstalk between the Tubi app, which the Android phone is going, oh, hold on, they just switched away from Tubi. Let's stop that stream. And then the iHeart app, which is bringing up, they're saying, oh, now they're bringing up iHeart. Let's start that stream. And so there's a little bit of crosstalk between those two while that process happens. But in general, is the Tubi app staying alive in the background or is it always go away after a couple seconds?
1: It goes away after a minute.
0: Oh, it takes a minute. Okay. So in the future, if you want, you can force close out the app if you want that process to go faster, which means you could either stop the playback manually and then switch to the iHeart app. But if you just let the Tubi app play and then you go to iHeart, it's kind of taking a little bit of time to realize that you want to use iHeart and not the Tubi app. And so there's not like an easy switch. I think that some of this may have to do with your phone, the software on your phone, but I would make sure everything's up to date. But at the end of the day, if you don't want this to happen, you could either manually force, do you know how to swipe out an app if you want to?
1: Yes.
0: Okay. So you can manually do that, or you can just stop whatever's playing on Tubi before you bring up iHeart.
1: Can I ask you one more question, please?
0: Maybe. We charge for the second one. Just kidding.
1: With the Tubi app, I've been having problems with the Tubi app also, because when I press Tubi, every once in a while, every time I want to use Tubi, Tubi does not go on. I have to turn my phone off, restart my phone. Then I tried a couple of times, to erase Tubi.
0: Reinstall the app.
1: Uninstall, yep.
0: Yeah. Uninstall and reinstall.
1: I uninstall Tubi app, then I reinstall it. And I do that a couple of times. I'm really having trouble with Tubi.
0: Well, app. I think
1: I have to turn my phone off a couple of times. I have to reinstall and install the Tubi app. What's going on there?
0: Well, I think, again, this comes down to your phone. You said you have a Samsung A16?
1: 17.
0: A17. Okay. So, you know, the Samsung A17, if you look at the specs on that phone, it's pretty basic. So it's just not going to have I'm looking at the specs here. Let's see. Design. Okay. Operating system. I'm trying to see like what this has. I mean, it's not too bad. Okay. It's got triple cameras. I'm trying to see like what kind of, it doesn't even show me like the actual specs, but I think what's happening is I think your device is probably, it doesn't have the best specs. And so what that means is the RAM, the processor, it's just everything's taking a little bit longer for this phone to handle, especially when you talk about multitasking, switching to different things. So my advice is, number one, with Tubi specifically, if you are running any sort of like ad blocker or any VPN on your phone, you probably don't want to do that while you're using Tubi, because Tubi relies on ads. And when apps rely on ads and they're free, they don't like that. And so everything's going to take longer to process. So if it's trying to like serve you those ads at the beginning of the app when it opens up and you have some sort of ad blocker or something that's blocking that, it doesn't like that. And so it will take longer to start up and you may feel like it's not working. So that's number one. The other thing I would do is I would go through, and it sounds like you might need to update the software on this device. And there's various ways to update the software on a Samsung device. So number one, I would go into your settings and you can see where it says security and privacy. And it says updates under there. And you got two updates to do. You've got a security update, and that will bring you to your operating system, and you can see if there is a new operating system update for Samsung. Mine's up to date, okay? Then you can back out, and there's a Google Play system update. And those are served separately. That's a sleeper update, because a lot of people don't know about that update, but it can fix a lot of bugs on your phone. So check for the Google Play system update. Then you want to go into Google Play. So go into, open up Google Play and go into where it says, go into your profile, and it will say manage apps and device, updates available, may update all of your apps there. And then finally search for store, which this is the Galaxy store. Samsung puts their own updates there as well. And so go into the Galaxy store, tap menu. You'll see updates. I've got five of them. And now you can update all of the Samsung side of things. And that's the way to do it. So once you do all that, restart your phone and you can see if you're still having issues with Tubi. But I think some of it comes down to what I would do personally, Christopher, is I would close out all the apps on your phone before you open up Tubi. That's going to give you the best viewing experience, less buffering and faster speeds for everything you're trying to do. Thanks for the call today. 888-RICH-101, 888-742-4101. Back with Johnny Jett after this.
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4: You want the big secret that the Democrats won't talk about?
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4: They know they can't beat him in an election.
5: 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It's been proven.
4: So this is what they have to do.
5: That's right.
4: They have to galvanize their base in the hopes that they can make these people so fervent, so crazy, that they will do the nuttiest stuff in the interest of, because people, I think, inherently have an idea that they want to be good.
5: Yeah, I think that's, I think that's instilled in
4: good
5: you.
4: Evil,
5: yes.
4: There's what they have galvanized their people to believe is that there is no limit of evil in the interest of what we're telling you is good, which is getting rid of President Hitler.
5: That's right.
4: I mean, they'll shoot at him. They'll do whatever they're going to. They will elect a guy who's been accused of multiple sexual assaults with the Nazi tattoo and Reddit and everything else, all that baggage. But they looked at it. It's in the interest of our good, of the good.
5: Just came to me. Everything that they said about Donald Trump and have said about Donald Trump is embodied in Graham Platner. Everything, dude.
4: Every
5: assault. They call him, you know, the assaulter in chief or whatever.
4: All the silliness. Yeah.
5: They call him a Nazi. They call him all. Dude, everything they say about him, they wrapped their arms around with Graham Platner.
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6: To the left of Kennesaw on a map, if that helps.
5: To the left of Kennesaw, okay.
6: Would that be west of Kennesaw, you're trying to tell me?
7: This way I'm pointing. So.
5: Okay, this way that I'm pointing.
4: I guess east and west is very difficult for people these days. It's to the left of Kennesaw.
5: Have you ever...
4: Mean, you mean to the west?
5: Yeah. Have you ever looked at a map before? God, man. It's to the left of Kennesaw.

0: can't tell you how many times I've said that to my wife. Just go south on 400, yeah. Exit, and head east. And she's like, what is? What do you mean?
1: Exactly.
2: Tell them to turn right next time.
1: That's right.
2: And right, you'll east. Know exactly.
0: No, that would not be to the right when you're heading south.
1: Yeah. Fine, just let it go. I won't embarrass him anymore, man. It's not time to file on the child. You know? Sorry, man. You'll get it. You'll get it. You'll get it. It's fine. Go home and tell your daddy.
0: I turned right like you said. No, you didn't.
1: But, yeah, go home and tell your daddy you don't know how to read now. And then tell me how to change a tire. And he's going to feel like the biggest disappointment ever.
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5: With the summer travel season underway, many airline passengers will fight for the window seat. And as you gaze out at the clouds from 35,000 feet, realize those airplane windows are shaped that way for safety. Early passenger planes actually had square windows. But in the 1950s, several de Havilland Comet jetliners, the world's first commercial jets, suddenly broke apart in midair. Investigators discovered the problem wasn't the engines, it was metal fatigue around the windows. The sharp corners on square windows created stress points every time the cabin pressurized during flight. Tiny cracks formed in the metal, then slowly spread until the aircraft failed. Round windows distributed pressure more evenly, reducing the risk of catastrophic failure. Today, every modern commercial jet still uses the safer, rounded design. Matt Murphy, Fox News.
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0: Welcome back to Rich on Tech. Rich DeMuro here, hanging out with you, talking technology. 888-RICH-101-888-742-4101. Kim standing by patiently for your call. She'll get you in the queue to get you on the air and eventually talk to me. But first, we've got travel expert Johnny Jett on the line. Johnny, how you doing?
1: Good. How you doing?
0: Everything's good. You're in Canada. I know that there's been a lot of wildfires. What's the situation up there right now? Are you near those?
1: Yeah.
0: Are you safe?
1: I'm in Toronto. The fires are in Northwest Ontario, which is the province of where Toronto is. So we're away from them, hundreds of miles away, but the smoke was so bad a couple days ago. I mean, people were wearing masks. Our hotel, I was at the Grand, the Park Hyatt, and they were handing out masks to guests. And I walked outside and you could just, I mean, I felt like I was back in LA, in January, during the Malibu fires a year ago.
0: Yeah, we're so used to this, here. So we'll stay safe there. You just got back from Europe. Where did you go?
1: I was in 8 countries.
0: Oh my gosh.
1: We flew Air Tahiti Nui from LAX to Paris. And then we were there for a few nights, and then we flew to Vienna, Austria, and jumped on a river cruise. Viva Cruises, they're a German company. And then we went to Slovakia, Budapest, Hungary. Then we flew to Rome to go on an ocean cruise. We went to Corfu, Greece. We went to Kotar, Montenegro. We went to Sicily, Naples. Then we flew to Finland, and now I'm in Canada.
0: And is this all like, okay, so, and we're going to get to the apps that you, cause you did a post, I subscribed to the newsletter, Johnny Jett newsletter, yeah. JohnnyJett.com. And you talked about all these apps that you should install on your phone before you go to Europe. So, was this all for work or, or is everything that you do, travel is kind of a mix?
1: I mean, whenever I travel, even if I'm getting paid to travel or someone sponsoring me, I mean, I'm always writing about it. Or if I'm on my own, even on our honeymoon, I wrote about it afterwards. I can't disconnect when it comes to travel. I just want to share everything. I want to learn everything. And so, I think I might have been inspired from one of your posts. You did something on apps like a year ago.
0: Yeah.
1: And I just started looking at my phone. And I was like, what was I using this trip? One of my readers asked me because they're going to Italy. I said, well, I got plenty of apps to talk about.
0: Okay. So let's talk about, obviously everyone knows Google Maps, but why do you like that?
1: I mean, listen, Google is everything for everybody, but I mean, I know a lot of people download the maps offline if they're not going to stay connected. I always stay connected. I use an eSIM, which we can talk about later, having Google Maps, you can, find out where you're going. You can keep the taxi drivers honest, so they don't take you the long way. I mean, there's all kinds of tips with that. You always make sure with the taxi drivers, you ask for the price in advance. If they say it's by the meter, then you make sure you know the route they're going, so they're not taking the long way. And also there's a little trick a lot of them do. It's not just Italy. It's Turkey and stuff. But when you give them a bill, say it out loud. Say, here's a 50 euro or whatever the monetary unit is there, because sometimes you're tired and they'll say, you just gave me a 10. And you're like, well, I'm pretty sure I gave you a 50.
0: Oh, so wow.
1: I use my Meta glasses. I turn them on. When I hand the money, I have my Meta glasses on.
0: Oh my God. Oh my. Okay. That is definitely next level. Okay. So you've got like the video evidence.
1: And I do that when I negotiate too. I mean, I rarely take a taxi that's not, that I organized, but if I do, I will record. I'll say, hey, so how much is it going to cost? We were in Sicily last year and we went to Taormina, and the guy's like, $300, 300 euros. And I'm like, you sure? And then when we get out, he's like, it was 320. I go, nah.
0: Yeah, let's go to the videotape. So this app called Walk Well Beyond, what is that?
1: Yeah, I've had this one for years. I don't even know if they're still updating it, but it's a great app. What I love about Walk Well Beyond is that, unlike Google Maps, it doesn't give you step-by-step directions. All it is like a compass. It shows you which direction to go in. It tells you how far it is, how long it will take, your estimated time of arrival. And it's so simple, but I love it. If you're in a safe area and you just want to get lost, but you want to go in the right direction, it's perfect. I mean, I used it a lot this trip.
0: Okay, and that's a good one. Walk.
1: I actually
0: well
1: used
0: beyond.
1: It yesterday downtown Toronto. I was trying to find Italy from my hotel, and I was like, okay, just pointing me right in the direction.
0: Yeah, I was just in Italy in New York City. Great, great place. Okay, what's the difference between using Trainline and an official rail app?
1: Well, listen, the train line is kind of like Google Flights, but for trains. So it just shows you what everything that's out there. And just like Google Flights, you don't want to book your flight. You can't even book your flight on Google Flights. You have to go to whoever is running it. So like if you're booking an American Airlines flight, you go directly to American Airlines or United. You always want to book direct with airlines, hotels, and trains. That way, if you ever need to cancel, it's much easier to get your money back than going through a third party. And Trainline, they just tell you what your options are because there's multiple companies that usually go from one route to the other. I was in Linz, Austria a few weeks ago, and we were trying to get to Vienna Airport, and there's a train that goes right there, but there was multiple lines. We took the OBB, and then I went directly to OBB and booked it.
0: Wow. Okay. I like that one. That's a good one.
1: By the way, one app, speaking about those trains, yeah. One app I did not mention I need to add to this is ChatGPT. Because my train ticket, you know, I couldn't read it. It was in German. I mean, the Vienna Airport doesn't say Vienna Airport. It says the German word, which is, I'm not even going to try and pronounce it. And so I asked ChatGPT, I go, am I on the right platform? Where should I be? And I uploaded the picture of the ticket and it told me exactly where I should be standing.
0: Wow. The Flughafen Wien.
1: Exactly.
0: I don't know. That's definitely not how you say it.
1: Well, that's how they pronounce it.
0: That's how the Americans
1: would
0: say it.
1: But that's how it's spelled.
0: Okay. Let's see. So yeah, tell me about these, the eSIM apps. Which one you like? YouBiggy? How do you say that?
1: Yeah, I mean, listen, there's so many different eSIMs out there. YouBiggy, you know, they let me try it out a couple of years ago and I downloaded it and I love it. I actually bought it again. This morning or last night because my T-Mobile, I have T-Mobile and I'm in Canada. It's supposed to work the same as it does in the U.S.
0: Yeah.
1: But I was watching a Yankees game at dinner last night and all of a sudden I got a notification saying you just ran out of your 5 gigs. I go, what? And all of a sudden I could not even bring up the weather. So I was like, that's ridiculous. So I just went into the YouBiggy app and I bought $5 worth of 1 gig for 7 days and, I'm using it right now.
0: There you go.
1: No, I'm not on it right now. I'm on Wi-Fi.
0: Okay. Well, I was going to say, is that a good connection? And then, okay, so we have, let's see here. What is this Daytrip app?
1: So Daytrip is a company. It's kind of like a car service, but instead of just a regular car service that takes you from point A to point B, they will take you on a sightseeing. They'll make stops so you can choose. So we were at the Port Civitavecchia, which is right outside of Rome where all the cruise ships go. And we had to get down to Naples, which is a 3-hour drive.

0: knowledgeable, but no, okay. They're not. It's not like a tour guide.
1: Okay. Okay, that's
0: but
1: a good one.
0: But actually, the two drivers that I did have, they said they were tour guides. So maybe they do hire tour guides. I'm not exactly sure on that, but they are knowledgeable and they're very accommodating, and I love that. So, you know, if you have some extra money to spend and you don't want to just sit outside, or if you're in a hotel and you want to leave your bags there, it's really for like when you're staying in an apartment, because a lot of times they're not ready and there's no place to put your bags.
1: Right.
0: That's why I mentioned Bounce, by the way.
1: Yeah, I've used them before. Great. It was fantastic. I used them in Seattle. It was just some random store. I think it was called the Purple Store, that everything in there is purple. And yeah, you just leave your bag there. You get a QR code or whatever, and that's it. I left it there for the whole day for like $4.
0: Yeah, they have it all around the world, and there's multiple companies that do this, but all these stores are trying to make more money. And so, hey, if they can grab travelers' bags and just store them for them safely, it's a win-win for everybody.
1: All right, johnnyjet.com, all the apps you should download to your phone before your trip to Europe. johnnyjet.com, all the apps you should download to your phone before your trip to Europe. That is the blog post that inspired what we just talked about. Thanks, Johnny Jet. Where are you off to next?
0: You know what? I'm going to Chicago.
1: Oh, okay.
0: And then, nowhere exciting. I mean, Chicago's very exciting.
1: It's a great city. Not as exciting as, all the other places, but it's still great. I love Chicago and the mix, the popcorn mix.
0: Oh, yeah. The Garrett's popcorn.
1: Yeah.
0: Yeah. And we're going to check out the Obama library, the new library. So.
1: Oh, very cool. With some very cool. Okay. Well, tell us, how that is. All right. Thanks so much for calling in today. Appreciate it. 888-RICH-101. 888-742-4101. 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

0: Oh, wow. This song takes me right back to when I was, like some sort of front-end manager at Office Depot. And I was a, you know, teenager. I don't know what I was in high school. And I remember I would go to different Office Depots and, like, help train the associates. And so this was a song that was playing at the time. I remember driving to, like, a Home Depot or Office Depot, rather, in, like Long Island, and they were opening up a new, this was back when like Office Depot was opening up these giant stores, and I felt so cool. I was like, yeah, that's right. I'm like, no math class for me. I'm going to train these people on how to be a front end. I think it was called a front end lead or something. Anyway, I love that job. Oh my gosh. This was back when Office Depot was a place where people bought their cell phones and also their business. They call it business machines. Like it was like all the business equipment, like computers. And I mean, they had a ton of that stuff there. Now they still have it, but it's just not the same. It's, you know, it was more like a Best Buy back then in the center of the store. Anyway, that song brought me right back, but enough of that. 888-RICH-101, 888-742-4101. Let's go to Gene in Arkansas. Gene, what's up?
1: All right, sir. I have an Apple laptop that when we power it up, it just stays the Apple logo and does nothing else.
0: Uh-oh. How old is this thing?
1: 2021.
0: Okay, so it's not that old. That's pretty recent. So with Apple, it's kind of a little bit tricky when it comes to these startup modes, because basically you have to get schooled in all these key commands. So the first thing you need to figure out is this an Intel Mac or is this have the Mac like an Apple chip in it? 2021, I'm guessing it's Intel, right?
1: Yes.
0: Okay. So in that case, there's a whole bunch of guidelines for the key combination. So the first thing is Command R. Have you heard of that?
1: No.
0: Okay. So that's going to basically get you into the Mac OS recovery mode. There's a whole bunch of different modes. So there's a safe mode. There is a startup manager, which, you know, if you're trying to use a different disk, but I think what's happening here, did anything happen to this computer? Did it drop? Did the hard drive fail? Like, did you hear anything weird before it stopped doing this? When was the last time it worked?
1: My wife was using it. I'm not sure. It's been a couple of weeks. She didn't say anything happened. She just said she went to turn it on and it wouldn't.
0: Okay. Now, have you tried like pressing and holding the power button to turn it off and leaving it off for a little bit and then turning it back on? You've tried all that?
1: Yes.
0: Okay. And it still just comes up to the Apple logo and that's it?
1: Correct. It won't go into safe mode.
0: Okay. Can you get it into safe mode?
1: No.
0: Okay. Have you tried that?
1: Yes.
0: The shift. Have you tried the Command R?
1: No, I have not.
0: Okay. That's probably your next best bet because that is going to get you into the recovery mode, which lets you basically, do some diagnostics on this thing, see what's happening here. Did you back up your stuff? Are you backed up on this computer?
1: Yes, she is.
0: Okay. Well, that's good news. So worst comes to worst, you may have to reinstall the operating system if the hard drive is still functional. It sounds to me like this hard drive might have gone bad and that's why it's not turning on anymore, but that it might not be. So you'll be able to figure out when you get into that Command R, you can see what's going on there. And then, you know, you may have an option to start it up again, or you may have an option to reinstall the operating system on it. And if it still doesn't work when you try all that stuff, you might have to just replace the hard drive. What about bringing it to an Apple store? Do you have an Apple store nearby?
1: Not nearby, no, but probably a couple hours away.
0: Okay, well, that would be like a field trip. So that, you know, you want to try to do whatever you can for this first, and then if nothing else works. There may be a local repair person in town that can replace this hard drive as well. But it sounds to me like the hard drive might have gone bad on this machine. And that's what's causing it not to start up. But I would definitely try that Command R when you turn on your computer. So basically the way it works with Macs, when you press that power button, you know, press and hold it off, then press and hold it on. As soon as you turn it on, press and hold Command R for a little bit until you hear the bing, and then it should, start up in that recovery mode. But I'm going to put the links to this instructions on the website, richontech.tv. This is the Mac startup key combinations. Macs are pretty good until something like this happens, and then they're just like a head scratcher. You're like, what's going on here, Mac? And why is there no indication of what I should be doing next? Like sometimes you'll just start up a Mac and it'll just have like a little hard drive with like a question mark in it, or like a sad face, or like all these things. You're like, I don't know what to do here. So, good luck there, Kenny. Hopefully it works out. 888-RICH-101, 888-742-4101. I do want to tell you about this story before we take another call here. This news anchor, CBS Philadelphia, news anchor Siafa Lewis, smart guy, been around TV for a long time. He was scammed out of $7,000. $7,000 after scammers impersonated his bank and asked him to read back a one-time security code. And he did. And this is the thing. People always ask me, Rich, what about, what about antivirus for my computer? Antivirus is probably the least of your worries at this point. It's really phishing emails. It's really fake websites. That is what people are doing nowadays. And also this, social engineering, where they call you. And apparently he thought they already had his username and password for the bank account. And the bank said, hey, there's been some issue. We need to just verify some charges or whatever. And he said, oh, okay. And banks do call you, which is kind of, this is where it's kind of a tricky thing. I was on the phone with my bank the other day and they're asking me for all this stuff. And they said, we're going to text you a code. And I said, well, dude, you sound like a scam artist right now because the code says don't read to anyone. And you're asking me to read you this code. He's like, I know you can call back and whatever. And you know, it was fine. But and then my mom the other day, I was helping her with something and it was across the miles. And so I said, okay, now they're going to text you a code. And I said, now what does that code say? She goes, it says, do not tell anyone this code. I go, okay, now read me the code. And we were laughing because I was like, you're doing exactly what I'm telling you not to do and what the text tells you not to do. She says, I know, but I trust you. I said, well, yeah, well, what if I was a fraud right now? What if I was a fake, you know, an AI voice clone? Anyway, so he gave the number and what did they do? They immediately moved $7,000 out of his account using Zelle, $3,500 twice. And instantly it's gone. Boom. And now he's fighting for that money back. But the tip here, what is the takeaway here? Number one, enable account alerts in your banking app. So every login, every transfer, every transaction over a certain dollar amount, have your bank text you. And that way, if something's happening, you see it immediately. Also, do not give out those one-time codes to anyone. Most of them say, do not list anyone. Don't tell them to anyone. I don't care. And if you're wondering about who's calling you, hang up. If they try to keep you on the line, that's a definite scam because that's what they do. Like the guy when I was on with the bank, the guy goes, yeah, you can go ahead and call me back from, you know, the back of your number card or whatever, back of your card number. And I said, okay, well, I know you're not a scam artist because you're telling me I can call you back. Most of the time, they want to keep you on the phone as long as humanly possible. I was doing Zelle the other day to sell someone. And I couldn't believe the hoops I had to jump through. You know, there's all these limits on it. You got to verify. It says this is like cash. So just be very careful anytime you are sending money, especially through Zelle.
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9: Summer's winding down, but that doesn't mean the fun stops at Truist Park. Come see your Atlanta Braves July 30th through August 2nd as the Nationals come to town. Fans are invited to celebrate legend Andrew Jones on his induction into the National Baseball Hall of Fame on the 30th with his bobblehead giveaway presented by Curacao. Feel it for yourself. Plus an on-field presentation honoring his iconic career. Fans can then relive the magic of 96 as we celebrate 30 years since Atlanta lit the Olympic flame on the 31st. 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The weekend fun continues on Saturday, August 1st with the pregame block party in the Battery Atlanta and the Braves Country's Got Talent search at the Georgia Power Pavilion. 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
11: This is a Fox News alert. The U.S. just launched more airstrikes on Iran. I'm Carmen Roberts. U.S. CENTCOM posted on X, the U.S. military began striking Iran again at 6 p.m. Eastern. And the strikes are in part retaliation for Iran's missile and drone strikes on a U.S. base in Jordan yesterday that killed two U.S. service members, caused one to go missing, and injured several others. And now the U.S. State Department is issuing a warning for all Americans.
12: Issued a brand new worldwide caution urging Americans to think twice about any travel to the Middle East. Due to heightened tensions in the Middle East, the security environment remains complex with the potential for unseen escalation. And that's exactly what we saw in neighboring Jordan when Iran fired multiple intermediate-range ballistic missiles that made it through U.S. air defense systems, hit a base in Jordan with dozens of U.S. Air Force personnel at the base.
11: Fox's Lucas Tomlinson in Tel Aviv. Earlier, Iran issued its own warning, telling people to stay away from U.S. military bases in the region. And President Trump spoke to News Nation about the service members' deaths and said, in part, it was very sad, a very sad thing, adding, we hate to see it happen. It's in the service of our country. And he also reiterated that Iran cannot and should not have a nuclear weapon. Ontario's Premier Doug Ford is pushing back after President Trump blasted Canada for letting wildfires get out of control and inundate the northern U.S. with smoke.
13: I find it a shame the administration in the U.S. and Congress people writing these letters and blaming us and so on and so forth. They have a very short memory. We had the water bombers, everyone ready, going over to